0: Yeah, this is my home theater, yeah.
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0: I'm Ed Benkin. We are just a few moments away from Game 3 of the National League Championship Series in Los Angeles. It will be the Dodgers and the Brewers with Milwaukee holding a 2-0 lead. Shohei Ohtani will be in the lineup. However, he will bat sixth. Manager Dave Roberts says his slugger is far from 100%.
1: It's everything. It's the upper body. It's the knee. And he's just not perfect. He's not. But in his words, he's ready to go.
0: Coverage is underway on ESPN Radio. The American League Championship Series resumes tomorrow in Cleveland. It was scheduled to start at 6 Eastern. It's been pushed up to 1 Eastern because of the weather forecast. Guardians and Rays are tied at a game apiece. The Phillies are bringing back Don Mattingly as the manager for 2 years, but Astros manager Joe Espada will not be returning. The franchise has decided not to renew his contract. Football news, Ravens quarterback Lamar Jackson was not at practice today, but sources have told ESPN's Adam Schefter he has a realistic chance to play Sunday in Cleveland. The suspension of Rams offensive lineman Alaric Jackson has been reduced from 2 to 1 game. He appealed after he was suspended for punching Buffalo's Bradley Chubb after Monday night's game. The Texans say newly acquired Marvin Harrison Jr. will play against the Jaguars on Sunday in London. Falcons coach Kevin Stefanski says quarterback Michael Penix Jr. should be able to start on Sunday against Chicago. Penix left Sunday night's game with a rib injury. According to ESPN, Jeremy Fowler, Broncos safety Talanoa Hufanga is expected to miss multiple weeks with an ankle injury. Patriots quarterback Christian Gonzalez says he is ready to return against the Jets. A.J. Brown was back at practice, but no word if he will play on Sunday.
2: Hey, it's your resident Super Bowl champ, Chris Candy. 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It's on Sportsmanlike, 6 a.m. Eastern, right here on ESPN Radio, ESPN2, and ESPNU.

0: welcome in. It's Always College Football. I'm your host, Greg McElroy. So happy to have you here with us. It is our 10 takeaways show. Welcome in. It's Sunday afternoon. Had a chance to watch all the tape, all the clips. Some games I really enjoyed watching back. Others made my eyes just want to shut. One in particular in which it was like a walking turnover fest in the first half. It was like, goodness gracious alive, can we please hold on to the football? Stuff. You'll probably know which one I'm talking about. It was an entertaining day of college football. I mean, you have number one that loses, number six loses, number 10 loses in overtime, number 13 turns the ball over seven times and loses, number 16 loses at home by nearly 20 points. And for the third time in the AP poll era, three top 10 SEC teams lost in the same regular season week. That's five of the top 16 that all suffered a defeat on one Saturday. And each one of them lost for a very specific reason. You can watch it. You can point to it. I went back and watched all the games, and it was pretty clear. As you guys know how Sunday works for us, we've already done our recaps. That was our morning show. Now we're going to do the reasons. Here's why these things happen. Here's what they mean going forward. We do 10 of them every single week. It's one of our favorite shows, and we're glad that you're here with us today. Go ahead and subscribe to the podcast. Wherever you get the podcast, doesn't matter where. You can also go and check us out on the ESPN College Football YouTube page. All right, let's buckle up and dive in with takeaway number one. Oklahoma just delivered the ultimate team win. 27-24 over their arch rivals, the number one ranked Texas Longhorns. Tate Sandell from 47 yards, clock down to zero, right through the middle. The first time Oklahoma has ever beaten a number one ranked Texas team, and it's Oklahoma's eighth win over an AP number one. That's the fourth most of any program. And the amazing thing is that the Sooners did it with just 238 yards of total offense against a Texas team that put up 382. I mean, for a team to win the yardage battle by 144 yards and to lose the game kind of tells you exactly which game Oklahoma came to Dallas to play. So let's start with the problem with Oklahoma. Everyone's been talking about the offense, right? And Ben Arbuckle and the challenges that they've had putting forth a competitive group. And honestly, in this game in particular, especially early on, the problem was Colin Simmons for Texas. I mean, third play of the game, he goes right around, strip sacks John Mateer. Oklahoma recovers the ball, but it was pretty clear. All right, this is going to be a problem for the offensive line, right? It was going to be an issue. And from that point forward, you saw a lot of quick game. You saw some throws at or behind the line of scrimmage, trying to get the ball out before Simmons could really get home and take over the game. So that was an offense that was built to avoid the big mistake. It was an offense that was built the way that you need to kind of stay out of the way. And it didn't help them a ton, right? They went three and out on their first five possessions. They gained 15 yards on five of those drives. They had one rushing yard at halftime. Their 69 first half yards, the fewest in any half in head coach Brent Venables' 5 years. But it worked anyways. Here's why. Because Mateer and the Oklahoma offense, they never gave Texas the football. They never gave them the short field. Zero picks, zero lost fumbles from a quarterback that had turned it over six times in the previous three games. And I think Venable summed it up beautifully by saying, hey, it was complimentary football. Not trying to go out and do too much in the first quarter. And complimentary means, hey, we got to have all three phases. It's all hands on deck to try to knock off the Horns. So it was the special teams that got things started. Overloaded the right side of Texas's punt protection. Danny Okoye takes advantage of a really bad shield. Came free. He blocks it. Dakota Fields falls on it in the end zone. And then Peyton Bowen, he also picked off Arch Manning, takes it 42 yards the other way. So you get a touchdown on offense, a touchdown on defense, and a touchdown on special teams. Oklahoma had not done all three in the same game since they played against Kansas back in 2016. And everybody had to contribute here. Everybody needed to step up when a play was there to be made. And if you look at Texas, their first five drives of the second half, they had 15 plays for 40 yards, four punts, and a pick six. And if you look at kind of the numbers and really the Texas mistakes, You had a block punt. That's now twice in the last two games where Texas's punt unit has surrendered a touchdown. It was a return against Tennessee, and then it was a punt block in this game against Oklahoma. They also had two interceptions and a pair of drive-extending penalties. Those mistakes accounted for 24 of Oklahoma's 27 points. That was the big key. So it looked like Texas, even in spite of all the mistakes, they're going to be in a pretty good spot, right? They're going to be in a spot where they might be able to go and steal it because the game's tied at 24. Texas has fourth and two at the Oklahoma 35, about 1:55 left in the game. Head coach Steve Sarkisian decides to go out and kick it because they had had a couple third and shorts earlier in the game. They didn't convert, so they had enough confidence. I think it was the right call to send the kicker out. People have kind of looked back and said, well, it doesn't work. That wasn't right. Well, yeah, hindsight's 20/20, but given the fact that the offense has already come up empty on a couple of third and shorts, I think it makes sense to try to hit that 53-yarder. And by the way, your kicker's been really good this season. However, it's a little wide right. That was the first miss of the season after 8-for-8 start. Oklahoma then goes 3-and-out. They give it right back. And then Corton Guillory, one snap after he'd been flagged for pass interference, jumps the curl route that Arch Manning was trying to throw with 19 seconds left. So the offense that spent the whole night kind of hiding in the shadows, just, hey, don't try to do too much. Don't make a big mistake. And then Mateer delivers probably his two best throws of the day. You got 3rd and 13, left sideline to Isaiah Satania. And then boom, back shoulder throw down the right sideline to Satania for 20 more. Two toe taps, two replay reviews, two catches that stood. And then Mateer kneels it down, left center of the field. And Sandell, who had missed from 53 in the first half, buries the 47-yarder. So what does it mean for Oklahoma? This was enormous. It was a season-saving victory. They're now 3-2, still on thin ice, still a lot to clean up, still a lot of room to grow. But it was amazing the difference between the first half and second half with their offense's performance, particularly running the football. Now, they're alive. Nothing's fixed just yet. They still only had 238 yards of offense. They still went just 2 of 13 on third down. They had 7 3-and-outs. So this is a formula that you're going to need the other team to make some mistakes. And look, Saturday night, Norman, Kentucky comes to town. They just played an entire overtime game against LSU with 0 turnovers and 2 penalties. So if Oklahoma plays the same game against Kentucky, it's probably not going to be enough. You got to have the offense show up for a little more than just 19 seconds in a got to have it situation. But hey, great win, all hands on deck win, season saving win to at least keep them afloat. On the other side for Texas, what does it mean? I think they can probably look in the mirror and say, hey, we beat ourselves. I mean, that I think is probably the, if I were a Texas Longhorn, that's how I feel. Because they're sitting there, they're up 17-7 at halftime. They're up 17-10 going into the fourth quarter. They had won 38 straight games when entering the fourth quarter with the lead. That was the second longest active streak in the FBS. And Arch Manning, he threw two very costly fourth quarter interceptions. The first was the first pick six of his career. He's the only SEC quarterback with two different games of two fourth quarter interceptions at the start of last season. The last one was against Florida in last year's loss. It's only had one loss since that loss. So it's been a bit. So, and it wasn't only on the quarterback. They didn't, I think, give the ball enough to Hollywood Smothers. He had just 6 carries for 41 yards in the first half. And then in the second half, he gets 2. No Texas back got more than 12 carries all night. So they got to do better collectively. And here's probably what makes it very maddening about the whole situation is that every single number says that Oklahoma's offense is in tough shape. But if you look at Texas's defense, I mean, they allowed 13 points. The offense and the special teams, they're the ones that allowed the other 14. So I think when you look at everything with coordinators, I still think Sarkisian calls a great game. Yes, the special teams needs to be cleaned up for sure. But at the end of the day, Texas is still a playoff team in all the national projections. And I think even though it could end up with a couple more losses down the road, they're in a pretty good spot. And you look at the next 5 opponents, you got Florida, Ole Miss, Mississippi State, Mizzou, and LSU. all came into the weekend ranked. So this is a stretch right now where they have to absolutely do everything in their control not to beat themselves, because they have a great playoff caliber, championship caliber defense. They have a playoff roster, but they got to get things fixed. And to do so against five ranked teams will be incredibly difficult.
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6: This is Adam Schefter, and on this week's episode, how the Marvin Harrison Jr. trade came to be. 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

Let's go to takeaway number two. Georgia just showed y'all what a number one team's depth chart looks like. They win the game 20-17 in Tuscaloosa over the Alabama Crimson Tide. It's Georgia's first win at Bryant-Denny since 2007. And that was Kirby Smart's first regular season win over Alabama. Now, Kirby Smart is now 3-7 against the Tide. And before Saturday, both those wins came with the trophy on the line, right? It came in the SEC championship last year and the national championship a few years back. But here's what the depth chart looks like. And Georgia has prided themselves. Maybe they don't have the star power they once had, but guess what they do have? Outrageous depth. They played this game without their top two running backs. And Nate Frazier was out with a rib injury. Chauncey Bowen's out with a lower leg injury. And Smart didn't even know if Frazier could go until shortly before kickoff. So they decided to hand the football to Dwight Phillips, whose career high coming into the night was 8 carries. He got 17. He goes for 120. Bo Walker added 69 on 10 more yards. So Georgia goes for 206 against an Alabama defense that had come in as one of the top teams in the country against the run. Most teams, you lose your top two running backs, that completely changes the game plan. Well, Georgia loses their top two, didn't affect their rushing production whatsoever. And Dwight Phillips was terrific. I mean, he was terrific in the game. But he was overshadowed by the performance of Gunnar Stockton, who was 18 of 22, 249. On third down in particular, he was outrageous. 9 of 10 for 104 on third down. 9 of 10 in Bryant-Denny. And if you look at the windows he was having to throw it into, guys, it was well defended most of the time. I mean, he was throwing it in places where only his receiver could catch the ball. And the Alabama defenders, I don't even know what you do. You kind of just shrug and tip your cap because of just how good some of those throws were. And you look at it too. I mean, if you're looking at field position and things like that, I mean, Alabama played the game they wanted to play. I mean, Alabama's punter, Alex Asparuha, they punted 5 of his punts inside the 20. And Georgia's go-ahead drive, it started at its own 11 after a muffed punt that Georgia nearly coughed up. And then, boom, it was Phillips for 9. Boom, it was Phillips for 22. Boom, it was Walker for 37. 10 plays, 84 yards, capped off by Peyton Woodring's 23-yard field goal with 5 minutes and 25 seconds left. Now, that was the drive that ended the game. It started on Georgia's own 7-yard line. And on 3rd and 7 from the 10, offensive coordinator Mike Bobo, he calls a pass, gets aggressive, finds Elias Williams, and Stockton hits him for 17 yards. I mean, that call on 3rd down backed up. I mean, that won the game. And that was an incredibly impressive throw, incredibly impressive execution. You also look at Georgia's defense. They held Alabama just 3 points after half. Their 17 points were their fewest in a home game since 2011. Now, here's what everyone's arguing about right now. With 3 minutes and 28 seconds left, Alabama had 2nd and 10 at the Georgia 34, down 3. And Georgia's defensive back, K.J. Bolden, he goes and hits Rico Scott in the end zone before the ball did. No flag came. To be honest with you,

It was pass interference. It was. The rules analyst Matt Austin agreed with that. I think it was pass interference. But if you look at what Georgia did in the game, and look, everybody has an opinion on penalties, what should have been called, what shouldn't have been called, what was called in the past, what wasn't called in the past. Guys, it never comes down to one singular play. It doesn't. Because Georgia, they made the plays. They made the plays to win the game. And if you look at kind of how things went, there were a couple big plays wiped out by Georgia with holding penalties. And so the flags didn't necessarily go just in one direction. It's just the one at the worst possible moment happened to go against the Crimson Tide. On the next snap, after the no-call PI, Glenn Schumann sends a blitz, Bolden gets home, and Keelan Russell all of a sudden takes a nine-yard loss. Now you're out of field goal range. Alabama has to punt, and Dijon Lee, he has a personal foul after the whistle on second and three. That hands Georgia the first down. That allows Stockton to kneel it out. And I look, Kalen DeBoer, I think, has handled this really well. He said, quote, unquote, we cannot put this game in that situation where the officials come into play. He also referenced Lee's performance in the game, referencing emotional maturity, and he showed a lot of fire. And I think Alabama fans have responded very positively to that because Lee had a tough day. He also had a big pass interference on the third and long that gave Georgia a fresh set of downs as well. So all things considered, Georgia made the plays they needed to make. There were a couple bounces that went their way, but when you're a great team, you capitalize on those bounces. Georgia did that. They're now 6-0, 4-0 in the SEC, the projected number one across all national projections. I think they are the best team in the country, not just because it wasn't the prettiest win in Tuscaloosa, because it won in Tuscaloosa without being at 100%. So very, very impressive performance from Georgia. Moving over to the other side for Alabama. Let's start with what they did right. I mean, they were down 10-0 there in the second quarter. They found a way to lead the game at halftime 14-10. And the second touchdown, two-minute drive by Russell. He also had a three-play 83-yard drive earlier. But the two-minute drive, 12 plays, 80 yards, started his own 20 with a minute 32 left. That drive got to the one with 6 seconds left. And I love that Kalen DeBoer decided to pass on the tying field goal a couple times before Alabama decides to hand it off. I mean, as a head coach who came into the game trying to win, and you got to take advantage of those situations. And the offense, they made it happen. You look at where things are in kind of the fringe area and kind of how they handled stuff. There were some moments where Alabama showed some youth. There were some moments where Alabama showed some mistakes. And there were some times where Bama just flat out got a little unlucky. Sometimes you don't get the breaks in the game. And there were 4 Georgia fumbles that were recovered by Georgia players. And when the ball's on the ground a couple times, I mean, you got to go and take advantage of those plays. You give Georgia credit for taking advantage. You got to acknowledge that Alabama didn't take advantage of those situations. When you look at Keelan Russell, I think he grew in this game a lot. He learned a lot in this game. It was moving really fast early. He settled in. Then it was moving really fast late. But when you look at things, look, I also appreciated very much his approach. He didn't talk about the penalties. He didn't talk about what was missed. He took ownership, said, we got to be better. I love that. That is the right mindset for Alabama long term. You never leave it up to the official. If you do, you run the risk of being on the wrong side. Winners take ownership. And I think that's a really important thing for Alabama moving forward. Now, there are a couple things to monitor for the Tide, too. You have a center that got injured, Ryan Coleman-Williams, a little bit banged up as well, but they lose by 3 at home to arguably the best team in the country on possibly a pass interference call that never came. They're still going to be very much in the mix for the college football playoff. Now, they go to Tennessee next week. This is a really massive rivalry and a really massive game. So it'll be important for Alabama not to sulk or be disappointed with the performance last week. You got to flip the script. You can't look in the rearview mirror. You got to move forward, and you got to bring your A game next week to what will be one of the most hostile environments in the country. Takeaway number 3, Kentucky won the same game twice. That is not luck. Kentucky 35, LSU 34 in overtime. 1 week after Kentucky beat South Carolina, 35-34 in overtime on a walk-off 2-point conversion
both times. Kentucky's the first team in FBS history to win back-to-back games by 1 point in overtime. You look at the box score, you would have sworn that LSU won the game. LSU outgained Kentucky 410 to 401. They won first downs 26 to 19. They converted 7 of 13 on third down to Kentucky's 5 of 14, and they held time of possession. But when you look at the columns that actually determine the result,

0: yards right up the middle. Touchdown on the very next play. Very simple duo scheme. And they were able to move what was, at the time, one of the best defenses in the country off the spot. In the second quarter, you return a punt to the house by Brock Kaufman. Then, defensive coordinator Jay Bateman's group, playing a little bit short on all three levels, they held LSU to 94 yards rushing at 2.5 a carry. So they were down some linebackers, and they were down a couple defensive linemen. They lost a couple secondary guys, and they really battled on defense. Now, to be fair to LSU, Kentucky kind of spent the fourth quarter trying to hand it back because they had five red zone trips after halftime that produced a combined 6 points. Adam Zuagi, he missed from 42 with 4:57 left. Then, right after Jamarian Harkless strip-sacked Sam Levitt and Kentucky recovered at the LSU 13, they missed from 26. Then head coach Lane Kiffin, in a decision that has been heavily scrutinized, on 4th and 1 from his own 43, up 3 with a minute 46 left, he decided to punt it away. I think he thought about going for it on 4th and 1, and to be honest with you, I would have gone for it. Hindsight's 20/20. There were some great plays made by Kentucky in the 2-minute drive. I would have gone for it, though, try to win it with my own offense as opposed to putting my defense back out there that had had some challenges.
1: The average time a resume spends on an HR manager's desk is 7 seconds, and most of them are tossed aside. 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
7: 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Another example of how Clerk Mike Foley is bringing the courthouse to you.
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9: I'm Ed Mangan. We start with Game 3 of the National League Championship Series underway on ESPN Radio in L.A. They're in the top of the second inning. The Brewers have taken a 1-0 lead over the Dodgers, and Milwaukee is threatening here in the top of the second. They have runners at first and second with one out against Blake Snell, who gave up a leadoff home run to Jackson Churio to account for Milwaukee's only run. Brewers trying to go up 3-0. They have a 1-0 lead with 2 on and 1 out in the top of the seventh. The American League Championship Series will continue tomorrow afternoon in Cleveland. Game 3 with the Rays and Guardians was originally scheduled for 6 Eastern. It's pushed up to 1 Eastern because of the weather forecast in Cleveland. The Phillies are bringing back Don Mattingly as their manager. He gets a 2-year extension. However, Astros manager Joe Espada will not be returning. The team has announced they will not renew his contract. Football news, the Seahawks have ruled out linebacker Drake Thomas and running back Zach Charbonnet for the game tomorrow night against the Broncos. Ravens quarterback Lamar Jackson did not practice today, but sources have told ESPN's Adam Schefter he has a realistic chance to play Sunday in Cleveland. Marvin Harrison Jr. will play in London on Sunday. The Texans say he'll play against the Jaguars. Meanwhile, the Chiefs are ready to return for the bye week, something Patrick

0: Mahomes has happened to have.
1: I mean, he gives my knee an extra week just to rest and stuff like that. I mean, obviously, I felt great this season and been able to rehab and do stuff like that. But it kind of gives me another week where I can kind of, all right, I got through that first few games, kind of reset, reevaluate where I'm at, and then kind of move forward going ahead. And so, obviously, winning there helps out a ton.
0: The Chiefs host the winless Chargers this Sunday in Kansas City.
2: Hey, it's Evan Cohen. Coming up Thursday, we'll react to Game 3 of the National League Championship Series. 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
4: You went all in on this, Michael Douglas, because there's a lot of your personal life in this.
5: I did. And then I started thinking, well, look, what about my films? I'm kind of got this image of sort of that gray area. You know, a lot of my movies always are struggling with the moral dilemmas of doing the right thing, but there's always that bad side of us, and will the guy make the right decision and all of that. And so I decided I got to go all in. If I'm going to write a biography and my life. Yes, your work is your sort of major, but you have to also deal with the pain and the good side, the bad side. And so I started about 18 months ago and working hard with Shane. Mostly I was living in Spain and time change. We do 2-3 hours a day back and forth. And then I got really scared because as opposed to a movie where you're playing a character, an actor, you know, your book, you're just laying out your whole story in your life. And so I'm just been shocked and surprised. And here we are. I'm going number one with a lot of bad stories. And
4: let's call them interesting.
5: All right.
4: You know, and so it started 18 months ago. So it's not true that you said, I'm not writing a book until the Knicks win a championship again.
5: The Knicks win was my motivation to finish, you know.
4: That's how great was that?
5: I was just old fashioned, brought me back to Earl of Pearl Monroe and the Knicks of the old days. Walt Frazier just total guts.
4: Yeah, and the fact that Walt Frazier was at some of these games too, right? And Brunson's doing this stuff for Ewing in a way, and for, you know, Frazier. I get goosebumps.
5: It's completed the generation and pulled it together.
4: Yeah.
5: Why can't the Jets do that to me?
4: Well, we're out of time. We don't have enough time to get into that. But yeah, I know, because you're a Jet fan from the Namath days, or
5: something? No, I was a Giants fan. I was Y.A. Tittle,
4: right.
5: Frank Gifford, and everything, and then Broadway Joe came on, you know, and that fur coat and that announcement on Super Bowl III, we're going to win, and they did it, and I love these guys. They were fantastic.
4: Right.
5: And that was it.
4: to the current day.
5: Yeah.
4: I'm with you. All right, so your book, again, one hell of a ride, where all books are acquired right now. The number one nonfiction selling book on planet Earth. We have a game called, there it is up on the screen right there, One Hell of a Ride. So we play a game called Celebrity True or False.
5: Okay.
4: Where, you know, we're wondering what's true and what's not about what's been written about your work. But you've written about your work. So instead of playing Celebrity True or False, we're going to play, Is This Really True?
5: Okay.
4: Okay. And then we, you know, it's a little high register. Where we're like, I gotta believe it. But still, we still have the production value, which we appreciate you as a producer, an Academy Award winning producer. Here we go. Celebrity True or False with Michael Douglas. Please hit it.
6: Celebrity True.
4: Sure, you recognize that voice? Yes? You recognize that voice of Jack Nicholson?
5: Jack Nicholson, sure.
4: And that's the way we start here. Is it true, really true, that you attempted to convince Deborah Winger to take on the role of Joan Wilder in Romancing the Stone over dinner with Danny DeVito, Jack Nicholson, and the director, Robert Zemeckis? That happened.
5: No, but okay. there's you with an explanation
4: please,
5: for it.
4: Yes.
5: Okay.
4: Yeah.
5: So the studio wanted Deborah Winger for the role.
4: Okay.
5: And I had an initial lunch. It started as a lunch with her at Lucy's Al Adobe down here in Los Angeles. Yes. And all I can tell you is lunch ended at about 6 o'clock at night, and I don't know how many margaritas later, I was staggering out of there, and I didn't have a yes answer from her yet. Wasn't sure. Then Bob Zemeckis and I went down to Mexico to scout. To do the scouting for the movie.
4: For the movie, yeah.
5: For Romancing the Stone.
4: Yes.
5: And it's sort of like that movie that's read in the script, you know, Rome Burns, two words which can mean 2 months. And Romancing the Stone, which we loved the script, but then when we got into the realities of mudslides, and this is before Greens, we saw it was going to be a really, really tough picture.
4: Mm-hmm.
5: And very hard. And for Joan Wilder, the character. So, she was making terms of endearment in Texas.
4: Mm-hmm.
5: So Bob Zemeckis and I come up to Texas to meet with Deborah. And, you know, we're kind of scared because we've just been seen. And we have starting another one of those dinners.
4: Mm-hmm.
5: And she's not making a decision. And we're walking home after dinner. We're all walking home and feeling good. And you know how somebody go, oh, you, and hits you in the arm?
4: Mm-hmm.
5: Well, Deborah goes, oh, you, and she leans over and bites me. And bites me in the arm. Oh, bites me in the arm. We laugh about it. I go back to the hotel room. I got, jeez, it's bleeding. And so I'm going, I don't know, man. I said, I don't know about the jungle, you know. And so I go back to the studio, and they want to get the update on how our location sound go and everything. And Deborah Winger, I said, well, how is it? I started crying. I said, I can't do it. I can't go to the desert with Deborah. You know,
4: she bit you in the arm just walking the streets of Texas?
5: Yeah. Well, I mean, it was, she did it in a fun way,
4: okay.
5: You know, I mean, it was nothing bad about it,
4: mm-hmm.
5: But we realized, so the studio executive had a neighbor next door, said, well, this actress came over for a get a sugar the other day. Her name was Kathleen Turner. She just did a movie called Body Heat.
4: Oh, yes.
5: And she might be really, really, really good. And so that was how Deborah could not make a decision on where she wanted to. And so Kathleen said yes, and that's how that came about. But no Danny, no Jack Nicholson. Just
4: no Jack,
5: No Jack.
4: Okay. So were you obviously knew Jack from Cuckoo's Nest, right?
5: Right.
4: Is that where you first met Jack Nicholson?
5: Yeah.
4: When he was on the set of...
5: Well, before that, but yeah, that was when we first met him.
4: Good Jack story. I know it's open-ended. What's a good Jack Nicholson story that you have, Michael Douglas?
5: A good Jack Nicholson story? Oh, gosh, boy. Where do we start? Well, I guess the first really... when we got was that he was late for rehearsal. We had 2 weeks of rehearsal up at the Oregon State Mental Hospital where we were shooting. And our cast, which was a mix of New York and LA actors,
4: yes,
5: were really into it. We had all the cooperation of the mental hospital from Dr. Brooks, who played the actual doctor in the movie. And he had arranged for actors to be in group therapy sessions with characters that would match what their disease might be.
4: Mm-hmm.
5: We had actors sleeping the nights in their beds at the hospital. And I just remember, and Jack arrived the second week for the rehearsal.
4: Mm-hmm.
5: Didn't recognize any of these guys. And I'm watching him the first morning, and he's, you know, then we break for lunch, and he's looking all around. And finally, he throws his tray, and he walks outside. And I'm producer, I'm worried, oh my God, what's happening?
4: Yeah.
5: I go outside, it's Jack, you all right? And, who are these guys? Who are these people? He was sure they all were nuts. You know, they don't even break character at lunch. Nothing, they never break. But he's just in a... Jack's magic is that he is more open in front of a camera than he is outside in real life.
4: No kidding.
5: He uses the camera as an excuse to be totally vulnerable. I think that's why he's such a wonderful actor.
4: Celebrity True or False here with Michael Douglas. True or False, the ending of Fatal Attraction was rewritten twice during the course of the movie being greenlit and made.
5: False.
4: Okay.
5: It was the end of the movie was changed once.
4: Once.
5: And that was when we saw the cut. The final cut, the picture worked like gangbusters.
4: Mm-hmm.
5: And without, hopefully people, without telling them the whole plot, remember this movie and everything else about this woman taking over. But in the movie, there was a fight that I have with Glenn Close with a knife. And she comes at me with a knife in the picture, and I grab the knife and I'm going to take it. And then the end of the picture was her... Madame Butterfly was playing the opera, mm-hmm. and the camera moved in, and she was ordered in a lotus position, and she took the knife, and she slit her throat and killed herself, but she knew that my fingerprints were on the knife.
4: Mm-hmm.
5: And so she won. She set me up.
4: Bonk.
5: So the audience, what had happened was, she had done such a brilliant performance, and it was so strong.
4: Mm-hmm.
5: The audience went, no, you gotta kill her. Somebody gotta kill her. You can't let her get away with this.
4: Mm-hmm.
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they weren't really getting anything done. The clock was running down. So just survive it, stop the bleeding and punt. And it worked because Nebraska's 16-play drive at the end of half ended in a missed 40-yard field goal. And Indiana went to the locker room down just 10-3, even though it felt like a bigger margin than that. It felt like an insurmountable lead given the way Nebraska played in the start. Now, Anthony Calandria, he ran 39 yards for a touchdown, made it 17-6 with 12:01 to go. 10 seconds of game clock later, it was 17-13. First snap after the kickoff, you get an RPO. Nebraska's free safety stepped up on the run fake. Marsh catches it near the sticks, sheds two tacklers, and boom, he was gone. So think about what that safety did in trying to come up and stop the RPO. Indiana had just 12 rushing yards in the first half. So is it a run fake? I don't know. Then the game winner on 4th-and-1, that was at the Nebraska 44, Indiana subbed in jumbo. I mean, they were big. Extra offensive linemen lined up tight. And Nebraska answered with their own goal line personnel. Marsh and Becker then both slipped out uncovered. Hoover hits Marsh for the 44-yard touchdown. I think if Matt Rhule could have it back, probably should have called timeout when they had goal line personnel on the field. Defense coordinator Brian Haynes for Indiana, he did the rest. Sent some extra rushers after halftime, too. Indiana finishes with 5 sacks. 4 of those came in the second half. Nebraska's last 4 possessions produces 0 points. And Marsh, what an arrival he had. 6 catches, 187, and 2 touchdowns. Indiana is now 7-0 in one-score games under Kurt Cignetti. That's the most wins without a loss by any FBS coach since 2024. So what does it mean for them? Ohio State comes to Bloomington Saturday with a rematch of last year's Big Ten title game. We know Indiana won that game 13-10. But they are going to play, they're going to need to play much better. They are, they do. Because the biggest play in Lincoln worked because a safety made a bad decision in RPO. And they got a really favorable substitution from Nebraska. Against Ohio State, you're going to have to be more balanced. You're going to have to find something in the run game. Now, on the other side for Nebraska, gut-wrenching. That's now 31 straight losses against ranked teams. And this one, Nebraska played well enough to win for 3 quarters. 3 quarters and change. So there's not this massive talent gap anymore. I mean, Rhule kind of named it himself. They didn't capitalize enough. They allowed Indiana to hang around, whether it was missing the field goal or not finishing in the red zone. They obviously gave up some explosive plays, but they got to be able to be better in the red zone. That's enormous. And then there's a couple things that they might like to have back. I mean, they're down 20-17 with about 4 minutes and 40 seconds left. Nebraska decides to go for it on 4th-and-9 from its own 44. They ended up throwing it incomplete. Now, at that point, they had 2 timeouts. A punter was averaging 57 yards a kick, and a defense had held the defending national champs to just 1 of 10 on 3rd down. So in that scenario, yeah, hindsight 2020, punt that thing away and then let your defense go. I mean, the defense forced a 3-and-out anyways. So look, Rhule to his credit, he didn't hide from it. He said he's angry, he's upset, and he wants to make it very clear that he's not embarrassed by the guys. He shouldn't be. He shouldn't be embarrassed. Those guys played hard. They just got to learn how to finish now. They got to learn how to make the pivotal plays in the fourth quarter when these games are decided. Because 31 straight doesn't end by being the better team for 3-plus quarters. It ends by being the better team for the last 5 minutes. Now, they can get it all back. They go to Oregon on Saturday. Ohio State and Iowa are still on the schedule to close out the regular season. So for Nebraska, the next chance to make it comes in Eugene against a desperate Oregon team that is needing to kind of find themselves as well. Takeaway number 6. Look, Saturday, that was for the blowouts, right? Next Saturday, that's for the bracket. All right, we will start in South Bend, Indiana, where the 3rd-ranked Notre Dame Fighting Irish, 58, Stanford 7. On Stanford's first snap, Boubacar Traore comes off the edge unblocked, takes the ball right out of Davis Warren's hands. 4 plays later, it was 7-0. That was it. This game lasted 15 seconds, it felt like. And you look at it, look, Traore added an interception in the second quarter. And Notre Dame, they say he's the first Irish player since at least 1998 with a strip sack and an interception in the same game. At halftime, it was 37-0. The final yardage mark was nearly 3-1 at 598 to 202.
Now, here's why the margin keeps getting bigger after the game is decided, because Notre Dame, they ran for 361 yards. And the back who did it is a true freshman. And we've been talking about Jonas Walton for a bit, ran 13 times, 181. That's the most ever by our Notre Dame true freshman. 97-yarder on the first play of the second quarter. That was his first career touchdown. It was the third longest play in Notre Dame history. So, Notre Dame stadium history, that is. And that's a long history, by the way. And I think you look at this, six different Notre Dame players scored touchdowns. Three of them had never scored a touchdown in college. Five of the touchdowns went for 30 yards or more. So that's kind of the engine, right? But the defense, they end the game early and then hand it to the young guys and allow them to continue to play at a really high level. That's 16 straight wins. Every single one of those wins by the Irish dating back to September 20th of last year has come by double digits. In the AP poll era, only Army with 21 straight wins by double digits in the 1940s, and Miami with 17 straight wins from 2000 to 2001 has strung together a longer streak than that. One more ties Miami. And Ohio State and Ole Miss, they ran their own versions of it as well. Ohio State beats Maryland 45-16, held Maryland to 146 yards. Julian Sand threw four touchdown passes. Two went to Jeremiah Smith. That's three straight games, multiple touchdowns for Smith. That's 38 for his career. Michigan's Braylon Edwards, he holds the Big Ten record with 39 career touchdowns. So the next one Smith scores, he'll tie it. DraftKings had him at minus 220 to win the Heisman on Saturday night. That's the shortest odds after week six since Lamar Jackson in 2016. Now, here's the catch. Of the last 14 Heisman favorites after week six, only one won the award. Kind of crazy, right? So minus 220 in October isn't necessarily a coronation. It's certainly a nomination, that's for sure. Moving on to Nashville in the rain, you had number 9 Ole Miss, who felt like we hadn't seen them play football in a year. They win 52-17. They're up 42-3 at half. 43 seconds left in the half. Ole Miss had led 28-3. Vanderbilt had the ball. Well, Blake Purchase sacks Jared Curtis, knocks it loose. Santarin Perkins scoops it up. He scores. Then on the kickoff, Mark Trigg forces a fumble. Israel Solomon recovers. 13 seconds later, Trinidad Chambliss hits Michael Smith from 4 yards out. That's 14 points in 20 seconds of game clock. And the Ole Miss offense was on the field for just 13 of those 20 seconds. Ole Miss scored 24 points off 4 Vanderbilt turnovers and ended Vanderbilt's 10-game home winning streak. Chambliss missed his first two throws, completed his next 11, and accounted for 4 touchdowns, including a 2-yard pass to defensive tackle Jamarius Brown. So add it all up. You got Notre Dame, Ohio State, Ole Miss. They won by a combined 115 points. But next week, they all step up in class. Ohio State goes to Bloomington. Ole Miss gets Missouri. And Notre Dame heads to Provo to take on an undefeated BYU team. So what does it mean for Notre Dame? Look, BYU beat Iowa State 24-10 on Friday night to get to 5-0. They're doing so right now without their star running back, L.J. Martin. And Bear Bachmeyer just threw for 329, added 109 on the ground himself. BYU's defense held Iowa State to 200 yards. That's the fewest that they've had in a game since 2018. And they had just 6 offensive yards in the second quarter. Now, College Game Day will go to Provo for the first time since 2009, and Notre Dame will be the highest-ranked team to visit since USC went to Provo back in 2004. That USC team was number 1. The early line has Notre Dame by exactly 10. So that's not necessarily a point spread, right? That's a referendum on the streak, potentially, right? Double-digit wins, 16 in a row. Here's the call. I do think BYU's defense is good enough to make sure that 37 zip at halftime is off the table. That's for sure. I think Bear Bachmeyer is good enough to potentially keep it inside of 10. So Notre Dame, I think they might handle business in Provo. But I don't know if that streak's going to continue. It'll be fascinating to watch, and we will preview it on Tuesday's show. Takeaway number 7, Missouri just wore down Texas A&M. It is built to wear down everybody, by the way. 27-6, Jamal Roberts, their running back, 34 carries, 222, a couple touchdowns, his second straight 200-yard game. Now,
He is the third SEC running back with back-to-back 200-yard games against FBS opponents. He's the third one. You know who the other two were? I'm going to give you just a half second. I'm going to treat it like the Aflac trivia question. Just a half second. Think about it. Okay, Alabama's Derrick Henry and LSU's Leonard Fournette.

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11: I'm Ed Mankin. Game 3 of the National League Championship Series has moved to the top of the fourth inning on ESPN Radio. It is the Brewers and Dodgers with Milwaukee looking to take a 3-0 series lead, and the Brewers do lead at 1-0 thanks to one swing of the bat early in the game. Jackson Churro's leadoff home run counting for the only run so far. It is Brewers 1, Dodgers 0, top of the fourth. The American League Championship Series continues tomorrow afternoon in Cleveland.

0: The Guardians and Rays are tied at a game apiece. The game has been moved up from 6 p.m. Eastern to 1 p.m. Eastern in Cleveland because of the weather forecast for tomorrow. The Phillies are bringing back Don Mattingly as their manager on a two-year extension, but Astros manager Joe Espada will not be returning. The franchise has not renewed his contract. NFL news, Ravens quarterback Lamar Jackson did not practice today, but sources have told ESPN's Adam Schefter he has a realistic chance to play Sunday against Cleveland. Falcons coach Kevin Stefanski says quarterback Michael Penix Jr. should be able to start on Sunday against Chicago despite a rib injury. As far as Chicago's quarterback situation, ESPN's Courtney Cronin had an update on Caleb Williams.
1: That he was at walkthrough as a full participant. That's the first time we've seen Caleb as a full participant since prior to injuring that hamstring in week two. This is a situation that Ben Johnson says is fluid. He won't say whether Caleb Williams is going to start in week six.
0: It'll be the Bears taking on the Falcons on Sunday. The suspension of Rams lineman Alaric Jackson has been reduced from 2 to 1 game. This after an altercation with Buffalo's Bradley Chubb after the Monday night contest. And the Texans say Marvin Harrison Jr. will play against the Jaguars Sunday.
2: Hey, it's Evan Cohen. Coming up Thursday, we'll react to Game 3 of the National League Championship Series. Plus, I'll tell you which QB is in most danger of getting benched. It's Unsportsmanlike, 6 a.m. Eastern, right here on ESPN Radio, ESPN2, and ESPNU.

0: Welcome to the Hoop Collective Podcast. We talk about the NBA, which today is the Pacific Division. Joining us from one of the hubs of the Pacific Division in Sacramento is Anthony Slater.
1: It's kind of a bleak time for California basketball. We're about to unveil that. But if you really think about it, I don't know a bleaker collective time for the four teams since I've been around them.
0: Along those lines, joining us from Dallas, Texas, Ben, actually, you're in Los Angeles right now.
2: I'm in another one of the hubs.
0: Yeah, that's right. We're all in the Pacific Division lay of the land right now. As I ask this to you, Ben McMahon, can you tell me who the current Pacific Division champion is?
2: Howdy, partners. You keep on trying to get me with this. I'm going to say it's the Los Angeles Lakers.
0: And you are correct.
1: Proud winners. Didn't they win like 52 games or something?
2: I think it was 53, sure was it not? Yeah.
0: Despite Luka's late injury, mid-season injury and then another late injury, they were able to overcome and claim the Pacific Division. 53 wins.
1: I believe I heard that was the most regular season wins for a Luka Doncic team ever, which is kind of crazy considering he's made the finals.
0: Great stat.
1: It's also, I would say, credit to J.J. Redick. He has seemed to, squeeze out regular season wins.
2: I mean, well, he's got a playoff win without Luka in uniform, a playoff series win.
0: J.J.'s done well. I think J.J. has acquitted himself very well. I think, I'll say one thing. Whether it's in Los Angeles, I think J.J. Redick's going to coach in the league for a long time. A long time. If he wants to.
2: I was going
0: to
2: say, unless he just drives himself so crazy and says, that broadcasting gig wouldn't bet.
0: I know. Will the winner of this year's Pacific Division title win 53 games or, in fact, 50 games, Slater?
1: I would take the under 53. I would take the defending champion Lakers to probably be the champs again. But what's their... I mean, y'all probably done some Vegas over-unders at this point.
2: Their over-under was in the mid-40s.
0: Yeah, I'm just saying, last year, all these Western teams got to, or at least most of them, got to play Utah four times. All those East teams that were tanking,
2: Memphis was tanking hard. There were some, they weren't alone.
0: Memphis was tanking so hard.
2: Yeah.
0: Well, I don't know if Memphis is going to win that many more games this year, but they're not going to be trying to lose.
2: Right.
0: Okay, so let's start with the Lakers, Slater. Very different roster. They won 53 games and turned over a big chunk of their roster. I have a basic question here. Walker Kessler, we know, fits with Luka. It was premium choice.

0: Obviously, they paid a premium to get him two swaps, $130 million. They re-signed Austin Reeves. The other acquisitions that they made, Quentin Grimes, Colin Sexton, Mamu.
1: Mamu Shvili.
0: Do those guys fit with Luka?
2: Oh, yes, you Slater.
0: Well, go ahead. You're the Luka
1: Mamu.
0: I should have asked you, McMahon. My bad.
1: Yeah, McMahon could maybe relate it to some of those Dallas teams that Luka kind of dragged their talent further than we would have predicted. I think in a vacuum, you could say each player has his own skill set that could help Luka. Right, Mamu, because you know he's a bigger player who can shoot it. That's helpful. Quentin Grimes, I think, is a nice little 3-and-D piece. I think he's going to be a little higher on their pecking order than he probably should be. Played with Luka, right? You know, so there's a little bit of history.
2: Very briefly, half a season.
1: Yeah, Colin Sexton, you know, he's a final like bench scorer at his price tag, but at the same time, did this team need to use that price tag for another like go get it score when they have, you know, the team's built around Luka and Austin Reeves? So the collective doesn't necessarily fit, even though I think almost every player you can make an argument, decent value contracts, I guess, ish.
2: You know, Quentin Grimes is certainly a three. The D, he's got a reputation for being a good defender. The Dallas coaches did not share that opinion. Yeah, I'll just be real honest with you. They felt like he was pretty overrated defensively. He needs to prove that wrong in the Lakers or with the Lakers. And the things you need to surround Luka with are another legitimate playmaker. Boom. They've got Austin Reeves. They've got great chemistry. Check.
0: Yeah, he was already there, just for the record.
2: Right. A rim-protecting, rim-running big man. That's why they went out and got Walker Kessler. I'll give that a check. I will also say Kessler needs to be a much better screener than he had been in Utah. Like, he needs to focus on that aspect of the job. That's going to be awfully important. And I still think he needs to improve defensively. He's a great shot blocker. Can you be a great defensive anchor? There's a difference. He needs to be a great defensive anchor. Length, athleticism, and shooting. You can argue they got the shooting part. This is not a team that has length and athleticism on the wings. And how they're going to get it at this point, I don't know. Who's their best on-ball defender?
1: I mean, Matisse Thybulle could, you know, theoretically.
2: Yeah, you're right. They got
1: Zaire Williams.
0: They're hoping for these minimum signings to help. How does hoping for minimum signings to help work? I mean, you know, it's sometimes.
2: I think that was a good swing for them because he is a really good defender. The problem is the problems that he solves on the defensive end, is he creating more problems on the offensive end? Because let's be honest, you're playing 4-on-5 offensively and teams don't guard him.
1: Yeah, I mean, at the risk of triggering the Brian Windhorst, Jonathan Kuminga clock, I mean, they went after Kuminga hard this summer, which told you they know how, you know, thin they were at the power forward position, right? They made the same pitch that the Timberwolves did, like, come please be the starting power forward. So they're going to have to try to patch it without him, with what I mentioned, Zaire Williams, Matisse Thybulle.
0: How did you feel about Kuminga's explanation for choosing Minnesota over the Lakers?
1: Jonathan Kuminga, I know him pretty well. Like, he's just, like, extremely diplomatic. I didn't take anything from his press conference with any, like, type of, like, real, like, substance to it. I know he said the winning culture thing, but that was just, like, the boilerplate, like, term that he got to the next question with, if I'm being honest.
0: I understand. Honestly, you know, he had talked to the Bulls. The Bulls didn't have the money to offer him. Didn't have the money to offer him the $6 million that he got in Minnesota. They would have had to pay him less, I'm pretty sure. People keep talking about the Lakers and Wolves, but from what I understand, the Bulls were right there. Like, he could have gone to the Bulls.
1: Portland came in late too.
0: Portland, that's right.
1: Yeah.
0: Yeah. Mm-hmm. Anyway,
1: but we can talk about him on another conversation.
2: More Kuminga content coming soon.
0: subscribe.
1: You know who feels more on the clock than anybody in Lakerland right now, to me, is Pelinka. You know.

0: Obviously, you have the ownership situation that continues to shift and evolve. So you just wonder, you know, who new ownership will want, you know, long-term leading the team. But also, he threw out a bunch of what you would seem like desperation-type contracts this summer. I'm looking at him. Kessler Edwards, 4-129 player option. Mamos Vaily,
1: Kessler Edwards, Walker Kessler.
2: Boy, if
1: Walker
2: he had Kessler. Signed Kessler Edwards to that contract, he would have been fired. No offense to Kessler Edwards. No offense.
0: Mamos Vaily, 452 player option. 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That is just monstrous long-term money.
2: Maybe it's just because he's a former agent, but the player option. Somebody's going to stop giving out player options. The team that stops handing out player options on every contract is going to benefit. Somebody at some point will remember that, but I'll move on.
1: And the role players getting four-year deals is really interesting because that absolutely bucks the trend. Like, you're not seeing a lot of guys that are not star-caliber players getting four-year deals.
2: Four-year deals with player options.
1: Yeah, and again, the Sexton thing, I just didn't get that one, to be honest with you. And I see Sexton, I think there's teams where he would fit. The Lakers did need more, you know, creation.
2: All the role players on their whole roster, okay? If they all had 1 year less on their contracts, you would look at them completely differently. I know that's a big if, but like if Jared Vanderbilt didn't have the player option and he was just an expiring $12 million contract, that's something you could do something with. If Colin Sexton just had the 1 year, $9 million deal, he's hugely incentivized to play well this year. And Vanderbilt and Sexton together are $21 million. You know, if Grimes is on a 3 year deal instead of four, if Mamu's on a 3 year deal instead of, now look, they got to win. You know, they're in some cases negotiating against other teams that, you know, they got to try to win. But I'm just saying, like, it's like every guy on their contract, every guy that they signed this year, and Vanderbilt was signed a couple of years ago, but still signed by Palinka. Every contract is a year too long. The only guy whose contract I wish was a year longer is Lucas.
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0: And Luka's a fascinating case. He looks like he's in the best shape that he's been in since his rookie year. Like, he's as lean as he's been since he came in the league. I don't think there's any question that the guy's going to, like, I expect he'll defend his scoring title. I expect he's going to average something like 34-9-9, which is production that we've seen from him before. He is at the caliber of star and at the age now in his career where we'll turn 28 this year, where it's like a player who is that good, who is yet to win a championship. There starts to be a weight that comes along with that. And he's about at that point in his career.
1: Remind me, so one of the things that you have, as especially seeing Luka in this kind of shape, you're going to be watching is the Luka dunks. So just as a reminder, let's establish this right now. Last year, Luka had 4 dunks. The year before, he had 0. The year before, he had 1. The year before, he had 1. Actually, I take that back.
0: Yeah, he had 2 and 2 a couple years before that.
1: The 1 year he got traded. He has not had more than 4 dunks since 22-23, and his career high is 25 as a rookie. What are you seeing this Luka? Just looking at him. What do you are watching the dunks. What do you think?
0: We set an over-under on this, and I took the over at 7.5. Yes, we did.
1: Jackson,
0: I forgot which pot it was, but we did this.
1: What did we do it? What was the number?
0: Oh, 7.5.
2: Yes, it was set at 7.5 on our August 28th episode.
1: God, it was just like a month ago, and I made the bet.
0: You bet.
2: Yes, you're both involved.
1: What did I bet?
3: Who has the under?
0: Wendy has you bet dinner, and Wendy took the under. Now, what's interesting is
1: not because I don't think he can do it. I just think that it's not something, I don't think he's looking for dunks.
0: Interestingly, I just think that he's leaner. He's going to be, and just the dunks are, he'll be a little bit more explosive. He'll be a little bit quicker. I just think you're going to have the most athletic version of Luka that you've had since he was a rookie. And the dunks aren't even that important of a stat. It's just a measure of kind of like, okay, he's a little bit more athletic. What's interesting is despite the fact that Luka has barely dunked, he's been one of the best finishers in the league in the restricted area year over year over year. And that's a combination of just the finesse and the touch and the craft that he has in his game. And
1: how about 6'8", 200 whatever pounds? Like, that's...
0: Yeah, like skinny Luke is 240, okay? And just the fact that he bullies people just to get in position to finish. But again, we talked about this last month with relatively low expectations for the Lakers, who, Jackson, what was their over-under again? I think it was 45.5.
2: You got it right
1: here. By the way, I've got the restricted area. So restricted area is 3 feet, okay, inside 3 feet. Do you see what his restricted area shooting percentage was last year?
0: It's like in the high 60s.
1: Oh, no. I mean, basketball reference now. 2 years ago, he shot 72. That's really good.
0: That's elite. What did he shoot last year?
1: It's 83%.
0: I mean, it's insane. That's like what you would expect from a lob threat.
3: That's what you get from the centers that he plays with. He also gives them about 83%.
0: Right.

0: And that, like, that for a guy who the vast majority of those are off the dribble layups, and like, that's just an insane number. Like, the guy, offensive skill wise, it's a real short list of dudes we've seen that are at his level.
1: Luca, you were at 83% in the restricted area last year. He would say, getting fouled?
0: Yeah, yeah. No way. It was 100%.
1: No way it was 83. It was 100%.
2: Luca, if you dunk 8 times, you get McMahon a dinner, and he'll keep it to 7. It'll be like the technical dunk where you get right up into it.
1: Yes.
0: No question about it.
1: He'll have the 7th dunk, like, you know, March 2nd, and then that's it. All lays it in.
2: Yeah, he's shooting fast break layups. It don't matter.
0: The other thing with Luca being as lean as he is now is, you know, you're talking about, it's a conditioning thing. And why has he been as abysmal defensively as he's been at times? A lot of it's been fatigue or a lack of effort because he's tired or is just not quick enough to move his feet. This should be as good of a defensive season as Luka's had. And like, look, he has some, there are things Luka does very well defensively. People don't want to hear it, but the Mavericks, you know, the year they went to the finals, the final quarter of that year, they were the number one defense in the league. The year they went to the West Finals, they were 7th in the league in defense. Like, Luka, as an off-ball defender, when he's locked in, can be very good because he's strong, because he rebounds.
1: His defensive performance his last full year in Dallas was excellent. And unfortunately, that has set the standard for what you expect from him, and he has not equaled that.
0: Well, and he's, you know, he's got, although the Lakers have overachieved what you thought they'd be defensively, he's got really good hands. He's got really good instincts.
1: Hey, we talk about crediting J.J. Redick. The Lakers improved, maybe not exactly, but the Lakers improved month by month defensively. One of the big reasons why they got to 53 wins was that they got better and better and better as the season went along. And J.J. like built in some zones that created some things. Like, the Lakers were a competent defensive team by the end of the season.
2: True, but part of that issue was you had Marcus. The issue now is no more Marcus Smart, no more Rui Hachimura, no more LeBron. You know, so many.
0: I'm not sure LeBron was helping too much on the defensive end last
2: year. I think by the time he was playing, like, you know, remember he like had it when he throttled back some of the offense. Like, he was still having like bursts of defense, I think. And the brains are always there. The brains are always there.
1: When you talk to scouts, they say if LeBron plays the role in Philly that he played in with the Lakers last year, that Philly will thrive with him playing that role. If that's the role he's willing to keep playing in Philly.
2: I would just say the last thing I wanted to say on the Lakers was Doncic and Reeves played. This is the case for them to be at least a really good regular season team. They played 41 games together last year, 30-11 in those 41 games, 118.5 offensive rating, and they're 1,092 minutes when they're on the floor together.
1: I absolutely think the Lakers are going to get a lot of regular season wins. I think there will be, I think Reeves and Doncic will be, that's a powerhouse duo, at least in the regular season.
0: If it's 50 something, then I think Luka will have a legitimate MVP case.
1: Agree, absolutely. There's, you know, if he stays healthy, the numbers he's going to put up and the games that I think the Lakers are going to win, I think he will be a strong MVP candidate. And by the way, he should be at this point. Like, it's, you know, last year the injury derailed him. Are the Warriors, Slater, are the Warriors good enough to finish 2nd in the Pacific Division this year?
0: Can you damn the Warriors with some faint praise?
2: I was going to say, by process of elimination.
1: Well, I mean, you're talking about the Clippers, Suns, and Kings. Are the
2: Yeah. Should we build out the best case, worst case Warriors? I mean, I think we know the worst case. Like, old guys are hurt, blah, blah, blah. But best case is Kristaps Porzingis plays, what, 50, 60 games? He really does a lot for them that they haven't had. The 7-footer who can rim protect and can shoot the 3, spread the floor the way they need the floor spread from the 5 position, particularly with Draymond out there. So you just get a healthier than expected Kristaps Porzingis season. Jimmy Butler, we'll see where he's at in his rehab. He's going to be just doing individual stuff when camp opens. But, you know, you're talking maybe January, February. Can you get 35-ish Jimmy Butler games down the stretch? We can get into their trade, you know, possibilities where they could jolt their team at some point in the middle of the season. I think, you know, I'm already hearing very good reports about Yaxel behind the scenes.

0: on some of these like pickup games and some of the stuff. Like 24-year-old, he's turning 24 this month. Like he should be mid prime ready. But everything about him,
1: why wouldn't the oldest team in the league draft the oldest rookie? Come on, that's
0: So if he's 32 minutes of like high production, 6'9" wing, it's like, man, that's really something that they needed.
2: Yaxel is significantly older than Jalen Duren, who

0: of 32 minutes per night should play a lot of games.
1: And by the way, like, we've focused so much on these top four guys in the rookie of the year discussion, Yaxel might be a sleeper.
0: Opportunity is there. Steve Kerr openly is talking about, like, you know, he's used the start word, which surprised me. And Yaxel has used it himself, because as you can see, he certainly believes he's going to step in.
2: Yes, I was going to say, yes, Yaxel, what I know about him, he's not afraid to call.
0: Some of his quotes this summer, I believe he said, at minimum, he should average 14-5-3. Somebody asked him about Dylan Brooks, and he says, I believe the quote is, I'm giving him belt.
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13: Hey, it's Evan Cohen. Coming up Thursday, we'll react to Game 3 of the National League Championship Series. 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

0: Center.
1: I'm Ed Duncan. Game 3 of the National League Championship Series continues. They are in the top of the sixth in Los Angeles, and the only run came with the first batter of the game. Jackson Chourio's leadoff home run has given Milwaukee a 1-0 lead. The Brewers trying to take a commanding 3-0 lead as the game continues on ESPN Radio. The American League Championship Series will continue tomorrow afternoon in Cleveland. The game has been moved up from 6 p.m. Eastern to 1 p.m. Eastern because of the weather forecast. Guardians and Rays are tied at a game apiece. The Phillies are bringing back Don Mattingly as their manager. He gets a 2-year extension, but Astros manager Joe Espada will not be back as the organization has not renewed his contract. NFL News.

0: The Seahawks have ruled out linebacker Drake Williams and running back Zach Charbonnet for their game against the Broncos tomorrow night. Ravens quarterback Lamar Jackson did not practice today, but sources have told ESPN's Adam Schefter he has a realistic chance to play Sunday against Cleveland. The Texans say newly acquired receiver Marvin Harrison Jr. will play against the Jaguars on Sunday in London. While the Rams are trying to rebound with their game against the Cardinals, ESPN's Jason McCourty talked about the state of L.A. with a 2-3 record.
1: Yes, the Australia lost, but the other two have been to the Denver Broncos and the Buffalo Bills. Like, they're not even getting beat up in the division just yet. They haven't even got into the thick of that. So I think when you go out and you trade for the defensive player of the year and you have the returning MVP from a season ago, I don't really care what your division is. Like, that team not making the postseason would be, that'd be a huge letdown.
0: Meanwhile, the suspension of Rams lineman Alaric Jackson has been reduced from 2 games to 1 game. He appealed the decision after he was suspended for punching Buffalo's Bradley Chubb after Monday night's game.
2: Hey, it's your resident Super Bowl champ, Chris Candy. Coming up Thursday, the Broncos were my preseason Super Bowl pick, but after a play calling change, I'll tell you if I still think they can get to the big game. It's on Sportsmanlike 6 a.m. Eastern right here on ESPN Radio, ESPN2, and ESPNU.
3: people could go look it up, but he's gonna come in, he's gonna make sound bites, and he's gonna be get to McMahon's point. He's gonna be given a long
4: run. Have you ever said on a pickup
3: team.
4: Run, McMahon, I'm gonna give you belt?
5: I don't think that's in my vernacular, but
4: okay.
5: He's old and I'm more than twice his age.
4: Oh, yes. I'm so sorry. I'm exactly twice his age. I'm not thrilled about it.
5: Let me ask this. You mentioned the possibility of a jolt with a midseason trade. Where are you on the possibility of Jimmy Butler's expiring deal being a trade chip?
3: It doesn't even necessarily have to be a trade chip. It can just be an expiring $52 million contract, which has a lot of value in itself. Again, I think we mentioned it last time we talked about the Warriors, but think about what the Lakers did with LeBron. I know we just questioned some of the deals they signed, but the fact that they could sign all those deals were because LeBron James took all his money and walked away. So you could let Jimmy somewhat walk away. The other thing is, like, you know, they Jimmy and the Warriors really are fond of each other, and we'll see what he looks like when he does come back, and we'll see what, you know, obviously Jimmy's going to want every dollar he can get, but there's a chance Jimmy and Draymond could take pay cuts next season, right? They might have, you know, market might demand that they do. So Jimmy fits really well with Steph Curry. Like, we've seen that. Draymond is another player that, you know, you're going to hear a lot of noise in the first week of camp from the Warriors about, like, shifting Draymond's role and some of the numbers last year where Draymond and Steph Curry on the floor together, it was still plus 105 last year, still good offensive rating, 117.7. But the moment Steph was off the floor, and last year he was off the floor a lot, their offense cratered when Draymond was on the floor and was actually okay when it was no Draymond, no Steph. I've had these conversations with Steve, and again, I think you're going to hear it a lot publicly in their messaging, is they're going to adapt the offense at times away from Draymond. They're going to try to make him more of a spot-up shooter at times instead of giving him the ball. They're trying to limit his turnovers.
4: I saw Draymond said that on his podcast. How do you feel about the idea of Draymond the spot-up shooter?
3: Part of their point is, like, you know, the points per possession. If you look, he didn't shoot a horrible percentage last year. Now he's wide open on them. And they are backbreaking when he hits them because he then turns to the bench and just, like, roars in the bench's face for about 5 minutes. But the other thing is, I just think they want to take the ball out of his hands a little bit, which, you know, it's a touchy subject with him. But, like, they just felt like he was very turnover prone at times last year.
5: Boy, and that was what the whole beef, like the whole blow up between him and Steve Kerr was on the bench. It was about Draymond's turnovers, was it not?
3: Well, that's the funny part. Draymond thought Steve called the timeout to rip him about a turnover and preemptively freaked out about it. And that, so, yes, it stemmed from that, although in the moment it wasn't necessarily that. But look, like, I think Draymond's offensive role will evolve to a degree. And also, like, I think you could see him on the bench a lot when Steph's on the bench. I think they're going to really tie him and Steph at the hip because they still love that two-man game, but I think they're trying to figure out what they are without the two-man game. And that bigger picture, Yaxel is an important person, part of this conversation, because he's kind of the next, you know, in line in that position. And Draymond, you know, the Warriors could have signed him to 3 for $60 this summer, something like that. Like, Draymond would have been very interested in a multi-year deal at a little bit lower number, but they're like, nah, it's good. We'll just give you back 127. We want our future flexibility. And I think that says a little something about, like, the unknown of Draymond Green's future. But
5: and that's interesting because, look, whatever you want to say about Draymond Green, he's a first ballot Hall of Famer who was an essential part of delivering four championships to that franchise. But while it's a complete non-starter to consider Steph Curry in any other uniform, that doesn't extend to Draymond, just like it didn't extend to Klay Thompson.
3: If Klay wanted to, but that's another story. But yeah, Draymond Green thought about himself in a Milwaukee Bucks uniform during the last trade deadline, to the point that he told the Warriors, you know, try to find a third team if that's the case. Which, you know, he's openly said. He said he didn't want to play on the Bucks to them, but correct. Clearly, like, the Warriors continue to tell me that, like, they are not actively looking to trade Draymond. In their ideal world, Draymond Green walks away as a one uniform player, just like Steph, but clearly he is more vulnerable. There is no question about that.
4: You know what this reminds me of? I'm going to totally date myself, and so many of our listeners are, you know, younger, and they're going to... I'm totally dating myself. Back in, like, the 90s, when I was, like, going into high school, NBC had Johnny Carson. And they had Jay Leno and David Letterman. And they were like, someday Johnny's not going to be here. And... who's going to get it? And, like, for years, they had to, like, sort of talk out of the side of their mouth, David, it's going to be you. Jay, it's going to be you. And, like, it ended up blowing up in their face because Letterman left. Anyway, that's what it's kind of like with, and it's, you know, this would be something that that Jimmy Butler and Draymond, you know, would remember because they're old, like me.
5: You know what? You kind of remind me of Johnny Carson.
4: Well, Johnny Carson's from Nebraska.
5: I remind myself of Ed McMahon, Uncle Ed.
4: Yeah.
5: Here's Wendy.
4: Listen, Ed got paid a lot of money. Ed did very well. You know,
5: I don't relate.
4: Like, on the one side, you know, they're like, oh, yeah, we're going to try to look at big trades, you know, to catch up. You know, we've got all these first round picks. And then Draymond's like, well, are you going to trade me? No, Draymond. We're not apt to looking to trade you. Jimmy, no. We're not. You're like, they're telling both of them, don't worry. You are not being traded. You're not being traded. But, like, at the same time, they're involved in these trade negotiations. You know, at some point, NBC was going to have to choose between Leno and Letterman. They had to choose sometime.
3: They told Draymond at the deadline, it was awkward because Dunleavy gave the press conference afterwards, like, oh, you know, don't pin me into a corner of which one it would have been. But if you were behind the scenes, I mean, Draymond did a podcast about having conversations with Mike Dunleavy about being in those trade talks.
5: Well, and Dunleavy tried to deny that Draymond was in trade talks. And you're just like, dude, everybody can do math. Like,
3: well, it was also like, I remember being in the press conference, people were like, should we pull up Draymond Green clip today where he said you had a phone call with him?
4: Handled everything really well. That was not his best moment. Jackson, do you have any idea who Jay Leno is?
6: Yes. Not that young.
4: All right, good. I was just trying to see whether we should edit that out. Okay, you can leave it in. All right. Also in the Pacific Division, the Phoenix Suns, who have taken some offseason injuries here.
5: Yeah, the Mark Williams one. You know, unfortunately, the problem with injury-prone players is they get hurt a lot, but he's hurt again. And he's going to miss most of the season. The shoulder deal he had, it's the same surgery, I believe, that Walker Kessler had that ended his season last year when he had it in the first couple weeks. So he's like a miss most of the season. Their lottery pick that they got in the KD trade, Kalamon Maiwak, like, they need him. They need him to produce. Right now, he's a project, but, like, they need him to produce right now. And the Suns had a feel-good, overachieving season last year. The reason it was feel-good is because they were such an epic disappointment in the previous years when they had all that star power. I'm curious to see how they try to find a path to being better than an 8 seed that got bounced in the first round.
4: So change of scenery here for Miles Bridges. That was a significant midseason or midsummer pickup. Going out and getting him. Nobody loves to trade with the Suns more than the Hornets. Those two teams love to make trades with each other.
5: And listen, man, that Suns pick, there's teams that were like, damn, wish we'd have been able to get in on that one.
4: Miles Bridges, I'm not going to say he's a difference maker, but he will change what they can do offensively. And in theory, help Devin Booker out. And they also got Luke Kennard. I liked a number of their signings. I like. Like, the Colin Gillespie contract was excellent value, I thought.
5: Yeah, I like that contract.
4: The Jordan Goodwin contract that they did was excellent value. I like, you know, Luke Kennard is one... He's one of the most elite shooters. He's going to space the floor. He's you know, a one-way player, but he's going to space the floor. I think that helps Devin Booker. And I think a guy like Miles Bridges, an athlete or a floor-running athlete, I think that helps Devin Booker. And if Dylan Brooks is going to score, if that's the new Dylan Brooks, the offensive force that he was last year... Because, you know, the thing about the Suns is that Devin Booker, I mean, he's being paid like he's a top 10 player, and he hasn't been a top 10 player the last couple years.
5: You know what else Devin Booker isn't? A point guard. So can you not start Jalen Green alongside him? Can you let Colin Shepard, not all white point guards are... Like, can you let Colin Gillespie be the starting point guard so Devin Booker doesn't have to handle those responsibilities and can do what he does best?
4: Well, that would help Devin Booker too.
3: Yeah, I mean, Jalen Green, then you're talking about minimizing him, which I'm
5: talking about bringing him off the bench. I'm talking about put him in a sixth man role.
4: He's their second highest paid player, and he can opt out of his contract at the end of the year. Did you think he's going to be happy about?
3: $36.2 million this year, $36 million next year.
4: But it's a player option.
3: He's interesting because I've been at two incredible playoff games by him in the last, 15 months, which was, you know, McMahon, you might have been at least one of them, but game two, Rockets, Warriors on that, remember that seven-game war of a first-round series? He had, 38. But I will also say the rest of the series, he, I think, was, basically shot sub-30%, and the Warriors were happy at times when he was on the floor.
7: Take a look under your bed. Find stuff under there? What about jobs? 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

0: But then you go to the play-in last year. Jalen Green barely played last year. I think he only played 32 regular season games. Remember, he had like some really bad recurring hamstring issues.
1: Yeah, hamstrings.
0: Yeah, but play-in game, 35 against Phoenix in the first play-in game. And then I was there the night that they, you know, this is the night that Steve Kerr, Draymond Green, and Steph Curry basically looked like they were having their goodbye moment over there on the sidelines.
1: Yeah, I didn't know
0: that was delivered by Jalen Green in that game. 36 points, 8 of 14 from 3, 14 of 20 in that game. They could not guard him. So there's still something there, and I feel like we just, like, he wasn't around much last year. But then McMahon, I know you covered the first round series where they played the Thunder, and it was, you know, what were his shooting splits in that series?
2: I mean, he averaged 22, but the shooting splits were 386, 206. And listen, for the he's played in two playoff series in his career. He's a 38% from the floor guy and a 25.6% from three-point range guy in the playoffs. And Jalen Green is a flash player. Like, there's talent there, and he can have a 35-point game any given night. But he's not proven to be consistent. I do think, like, his future in the league long-term is going to be as a microwave type of gunner off the bench. And if he doesn't like the role and it makes him opt out of his contract, so be it.
0: He might be the tradable. If Phoenix, you know, you mentioned, like, this lack of, like, upside or, like, the ceiling above them right now where you can't really see growth beyond a play-in team. Maybe his contract, although I don't know, do they even have a pick to attach now that they use the one in the bridges, right?
2: They're really good at swapping swaps of swaps and swaps.
0: And people are interested in their swaps at this point, so...
2: The problem is they're swapping somebody else's swap. I mean, they're like,
0: yeah, that's true.
2: You know, it's like swap to the fourth degree with him at this point.
1: They turn one first round pick into three and then swap them and all kinds of stuff with that.
2: They are creative. And listen, they do a good job on the margins. But, you know, we're talking about Gillespie, they got as a two way guy and developed him. Jordan Goodwin he's kind of, you know, been a journeyman hanging on to the bottom of rosters. Oso Iguodala, who's going to have to start at center for them, probably, is a really nice player who was a second-round pick. Like, they've done some really good things around the margins. It's just, it's tough to make big leaps when you've mortgaged so much of your future in terms of the draft capital and you're a super expensive team because of the big swings that you took.
1: If they make the play-in, they'll have done well. Agree?
2: Sure.
0: Yeah.
1: All right.
0: Sounds like that's the slogan for the Pacific Division, by the way.
2: Speaking of a team that's mortgaged their future.
1: Well, has it been mortgaged or has it been stripped?
2: Foreclosed.
1: Yeah. So, look, I don't know. We're not going to get answers this year, but... The guys picked 5 through 8 in the draft. It was 4 guards. They're not all exactly the same, but 4 guards were taken in a row. Keaton Wagler taken 5th by the Clippers with the Pacers pick. Mychal Brown to Brooklyn. Darius Acuff to Sacramento. Kingston Flemings to Atlanta. Those 4 guys who go 5 through 8, that will be... You know, in the decisions that the teams have made, specifically the Clippers, who made the decision with Wagler, that is going to be legislated for years into the future. So, and frankly, with where the Clippers are, having a lot of flexibility with their picks, they have their Toronto picks now. How he looks this year is going to be important. Now, I don't think he's going to be a rookie of the year candidate. I think the Clippers see him as a guy who may blossom a little bit later. Like, I don't think you're going to see, you know, out of those guys, Acuff may be the guy who puts up the most points as a rookie. But mission number one for this year for the Clippers, Garland and Wagler, how do they look together? Because after this season, they have to make a decision on Garland, whether to extend him or not. And the Clippers are in position to have cap space next summer. And so, I have argued, McMahon, people disagree with me because they keep calling the penalty a death penalty. I don't think it's a death penalty. I think the Clippers are definitely badly wounded, but I think that they can survive. And a big thing that will determine that is how does Wagler look with a top 5 pick? And what do they do with this cap space that they've got coming to them? But, One of the big things for them. And by the way, like, there's also Brandon Ingram. Now, I don't know when Jackson's going to roll this podcast out. I don't think Brandon Ingram is going to be 100% to start the season coming off of this heel surgery. Now, on media day, whenever that happens, I think we'll get an update from the Clippers. I'm not sure you're going to see Brandon Ingram 100%. However, at some point this year, I expect him to be fully back. And he's a factor, but it's the guards and the cap space for me, and that's where the Clippers' short-term future is.
2: It's not a pretty future, man. I mean, it would be much bleaker if they didn't get good lottery luck, you know, with the pick from the Pacers. You know, if this pick was a future pick and not the fifth overall pick who's going to be showing up for training camp and is on your roster. But, you know, this is kind of like where the Nets were after the KG and Pierce trade, where they just had so many picks out the door and there's no benefit to being bad. There's no benefit to bottoming out. Forget the new lottery rules. But there's no, like, they don't have control of their own pick for a long time. I don't, like, when's the next year they have it? I might be retired by then. They're going to have to be able to kind of build from, they hope, the middle of the pack. We will see on the value of cap space as a team that's resides in sunny Southern California and has a lot of very generous team sponsors.
0: I don't know how generous they're going to be in the near future.
1: Less now.
2: But mainly, they've got to have Keaton Wagner emerge as a foundation player. Any hope for the near to relatively long-term future of the franchise starts with him being a bona fide, if not franchise guy, at least foundation guy.
0: Yeah, I mean, you know, they're going to have to make a lot of, like, philosophical, existential type, you know, questions in the next couple of years of how they attack this, you know, death penalty period. And I'm not sure we know who's going to be in charge of all that, right? I mean, are we considering what Trent Redden is, like, the interim right now? Is he, you know, Brian, you may know the, you know, how the evolving structure is, but I don't think they necessarily fully know what it's going to look like.
1: Well, Lawrence Frank is out for 6 months. He's not out for, like, 5 years. So Lawrence Frank will be back in charge before the end of the season. The question is, do they want Lawrence Frank in charge long term?
0: Seems like there's some dynamics at play there.
1: That's true. And look, right now, Trent Redden is in charge. And, you know, whether or not the Clippers do anything during the season before the trade deadline, like, I'm not sure if that's something Trent's going to do. But right now, it's Trent Redden. Yes.
0: So, yeah, it's, you know, they got some deadline guys. Like, if they wanted to sell off at the deadline and try to, like, kind of reaccumulate some of their, you know, draft capital, like Max Strus at $16 million. Rui signed a 2-year 28, but the second year is a team option. Like, that's a maneuverable contract. He's been good. Derek Jones Jr. is on the last year of a $10.4 million deal. Like, you know, they could kind of, again, I think they have to be smart and strategic about how they attack the next several years. But, you know, there's ways to make them, you know, profitable years even while you're kind of under this umbrella.
1: I don't know how profitable they're going to be. I don't know how many fans are getting at those games.
2: Productive years.
1: Ah,
0: productive. Good. There you go.
1: Sorry. I was taking you too literally.
2: It'll be profitable for Ballmer as long as Microsoft stock does all right. It'll be fine.
1: Yeah, I'm not worried about Ballmer's pockets.
0: I'm not worried about Kawhi's pockets either. After that latest extension.
1: Yes. Kawhi's post-career, he should teach players. All right. Thank you so much, Slater. Thank you to all of our producers. Tucker and Jackson are with us here. And thank you to McMahon. Thank you for listening and watching the Hoop Collective. We'll be back soon with another divisional preview.
2: Light the beam and adios, amigos.
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1: Matt Hill, Stories from the Summits of Sport, a collection of this man's ESPN work, is available on Tuesday, September 22nd. So 3 weeks from today, wherever you get your books is where you can get Seth Wickersham's newest book, Beyond That Hill. And so you're saying this is just a collection of stories from your quarter century of work with ESPN that have not made it in any of your pieces or works, or and this, you're sort of hoovering up all the good stuff and putting it in a book.
2: It's an essentials. And so, you know, and I think that, like, what you try to do with something like that is, you know, you're not only trying to give the readers, you know, your best stories, but you know, you're trying to reflect, you know, how sports and maybe even the country has changed so that the book has a point. Right. And so, you know, there's stories that I've done on people like Kobe Bryant or Tom Brady. There's stories that Don Van Natta and I did in there that, you know, especially our Goodell Jerry Jones story from 2017. I think of all the ones we've done, that one is the one that, you know, I'm proudest of. There's just a ton of great backstory to that one. And
1: like what?
2: Well, remember, so that was the fall of 17, and it was a tough year for the league. Remember, President Trump in his first term was coming after the Kneelers. They were scrambling. You know, Don and I had that piece of reporting from Bob McNair, you can't have the inmates running the prison. I mean, it was a tough fall. And in the middle of it, Jerry Jones was threatening to sue the NFL to block Rodgers' contract extension. And it was a cold war between two of the most powerful people in sports. And, you know, we felt like we could tell a really insidery story about that one. And we just have a ton of colorful reporting in that story. But I'll never forget, the story was about to go to print. And I was driving from New York to Connecticut. And I got a call from Don, and he said he had just gotten off the phone with an impeccable source who said, at the beginning of the year, there was this phone call with Roger Goodell, Jerry Jones, and Jeff Pasch, who was the league's general counsel.
1: Right.
2: And it was about Zeke Elliott, when they were going to tell Jerry that Zeke was suspended, which Jerry was surprised about, to put it mildly.
1: Well, he was pissed.
2: He was so upset.
1: Right.
2: And the source said, we're not at liberty to say what happened, but there was some colorful language, and you guys should try to figure out what was said. And so we're both working the phones, and we end up learning that, you know, Roger and Jeff tell Jerry about Zeke's suspension. Jerry, you know, got very upset, and he says, you know, you think Bob Kraft came after you hard. Bob Kraft is blank compared to what I'm going to do to you. And, you know, the process of gathering that reporting and getting it into print and showing readers a deeper look at the sport that, you know, look, I think people love football most and know about it the least. That was our goal with that story and all of our stories, and that was a particularly fun one.
1: So out of the names of the folks that you have in here, my goodness, Mahomes, Brady, Prime, Kobe, just to name four, who is the most fierce competitor that you've come across? Whether it was gleaning something from the interview with him or her, or stories that were told by others about this subject.
2: That's a great, I mean, there, once you get to a certain level of the uber competitors, obviously Brady. I think, you know, I first met Tom, you know, so I was hired in 2000. He graduated from Michigan in 2000. Fall of 2001, I'm getting my first kind of shot to go write big feature stories for ESPN. They send me to Foxborough to write about this young guy who's coming on well and playing well in relief of Bledsoe, and then we'll probably go back to the bench. And so I meet with Brady. This is like October of 01. He's wearing like a gray sweatsuit and a backpack. He looks like a junior at Michigan. Mm-hmm. And I'll never forget, he said, you know, football's always come really easy to me. And, you know, at the time, we were both young men kind of getting our career breaks at the same time, and I didn't have the perspective to understand what he was saying then. But I think that, like, anytime he says something like that, he means it to the bottom of his soul. And I think that, like, the intensity that the fire within him compared to other people, I think is pretty unique. And I mean, that's not like a groundbreaking statement. There's
1: well,
2: a lot
1: I mean,
2: of
1: when
2: examples
1: you're comparing to somebody like yeah. Kobe, though, right? I mean,
2: yeah, Kobe was motivated, but Kobe was different, obviously, because he had the spotlight on him being a first round pick. From the beginning. And so he had something to kind of live up to, whereas Brady was under the radar for a bit.
1: And also at Michigan, had to share time with Drew Henson. Mm-hmm. And he showed up after Greasy won the national championship. Mm-hmm. So he had those big shoes to fill. And I guess Kobe was a massive prep star in Philadelphia.
2: He was.
1: You know?
2: I think Brady just, you know, the little things he said over the years that you look back on and you think, those were the clues. You know, football's always come easy to me. It doesn't mean that he never had to work at it, because he obviously worked his tail off. But I think that, like, those are the things where he had, like, an innate sense of the game, and he kind of took to it in a special way that, in retrospect, you kind of see those little moments as lore or little clues. And another one happened, like, about a decade later. I was in his living room, and he says, you know, my first 10 years in the league have prepared me for my last 10. And I was like, what? Like, this dude is just saying he's going to play 20 years? And, you know, I didn't take it. You know, I took him at his word, but I didn't think he would do it. I thought that was an admirable goal. I think he did okay on that.
1: Well, and then also you could make the case his last 10 were better than his first 10.
2: Huge case.
1: Or at least his last 10 will be better than anybody's 10.
2: He was a
1: complete, you know, mostly, you know, obviously mostly.
2: Yeah.
1: But the way that he finished mm-hmm. as a 40-year-old,
2: mm-hmm.
1: his stats, I mean, you're seeing Rodgers attempt it now. I mean, Breeze barely cracked his 40s before, mm-hmm. you know, he retired. You know, you're looking at the league right now, and the only comparison you could make is to somebody who is in your book, Beyond That Hill, and Mahomes.
2: Yeah.
1: Because Mahomes has, in his 20s, surpassed Brady in his 20s. Now comes the hard part.
2: Yep.
1: To try and stay with Brady, right?
2: And there's so many things that have to go right. You know, when Brady was in his mid-30s, Belichick, and this is in the book, Belichick presented a study to Kraft that showed how quarterbacks tail off mm-hmm. after their mid-30s. And he kind of used it as justification as why we're going to draft Jimmy Garoppolo and we're going to start this transition plan. And obviously, Brady outlasted Garoppolo, and the story that's in the book is about the last days of the Patriot way when Belichick and Kraft finally parted ways. But one of the things that Kraft told a confidant, because Belichick had obviously opened the door for Brady to leave after the 19th season, and Brady walked right out and goes and wins the Super Bowl, and Kraft says, you know, Bill told me he couldn't play anymore, and then he goes out and wins an effing Super Bowl. I mean, can you imagine, like, you know, Kraft and Belichick have been through a lot together, but can you imagine, you know, saying that to your boss and your boss having that, having to watch Tom Brady win a Super Bowl as a Tampa Bay Buck?
1: That's tough, but in retrospect, if you really want to, let's be real about it, wouldn't you say Brady had a better chance to win a Super Bowl in Tampa in that one season than mm-hmm. staying put with the roster that the Patriots had around him at that point in time? Chris, you're also an expert
3: on
1: this subject. 100%,
3: yes.
1: Right?
3: Yeah.
1: You know what I mean? So
3: that 2019 Patriots team was not equipped to win.
1: Even with Brady playing at the top of his game, I don't...
3: I mean, they lost at home in the wild card.
2: They did.
1: Yeah, I didn't see it, but... But Belichick commissioned a report, or it landed on his desk?
2: No, he kind of did it internally and saying, you know, this is why we're going to make this pick. We're looking at a quarterback, and we'll look to, you know, set up a transition.
1: Uh-huh.
2: Obviously, that all came to a head during the 2017 season, and, you know, Jimmy was surprised everybody with that trade when he was moved to San Francisco. But again, you know, Brady's a fascinating guy because unlike almost any unique athlete, his body outlasted his will for football, which is almost every time it's the other way around.
1: No doubt about it. No doubt about it. But he's also, you know, living through it, living it on still mm-hmm. as a broadcaster mm-hmm. going to the stadium. You can hear he gets better every week. I think he's a much better broadcaster now than he was when he first started. And he works at it. You could tell, like, he truly does work at it, which no surprise based on the work ethic you're describing. What's your favorite Mahomes story that you've grabbed then? Because, well, I mean, again, he is set up if he can continue on and create another dynastic run
2: totally
1: in Kansas City to try and catch Brady. And
2: yeah, the story
1: is nuts, but
2: the story about Mahomes that's in there, I mean, it's a long story about, you know, how he came to be. And I had like three sentences in there about how he liked to put ketchup on steak, and that took off. Like, that became the buzzworthy thing for, like, I want to say our guy Peter Schaefer, or Peter Schrager, was talking about it on Good Morning Football, I want to say like 2 weeks after the fact.
1: Right.
2: I think the most interesting thing about Mahomes is how different he is from Brady in a couple essential ways. Obviously, they have an incredible innate drive where they're running for a finish line that doesn't really exist. I mean, they're competing only against themselves. But Mahomes was under the radar in Texas as a quarterback, and it seems staggeringly ridiculous to think about right now, but it's true. And you know, they have the Elite 11 regionals, which are like the high school showcase, and then if you do well enough, you go down the road and you're in the Elite 11 nationals. And he didn't qualify for the regional. Patrick Mahomes, with that skill set, didn't qualify in Texas. And I asked him about it, wondering if, like, that was the cliche chip on his shoulder. You hear it with Tom all the time, talking about how UCLA pulled their scholarship and USC, you know, ended up not wanting him and, you know, dropping to the sixth round. And he was so level-headed about it. He goes, no, you know, East Texas isn't really known for quarterbacks, and I was kind of lost. I was more known for baseball, and that was that. And I thought that was interesting, because where his greatness comes from, and really, you know, the subtext of the book is, like, where greatness comes from and what the price of it is, I thought was so much different than Tom's. I mean, they overlap. The Venn diagrams overlap, but the thing that I think Jordan kind of brought to the culture of finding slights and nurturing them and inventing them at times, that was never the case with him. I think that he's someone who's always been running his own race, and, you know, it's worked out well for him.
1: Well, I mean, this year, you want to continue the Brady analogy in terms of a career. In the middle of his two dynastic runs, Brady blew out his knee and had to come back from that.
2: Mm-hmm.
1: And I will see if Mahomes has another dynastic run in him, but he's coming back from a knee injury. And, you know, you're hearing how, you know, and Jeremy Fowler's, you know, I guess top tens. Mahomes isn't number one on that list. Everyone's overlooking the Chiefs potentially, maybe for good reason.
2: Mm-hmm.
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9: 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I'm Matt Myron. Myron's back from SEC Media Days. I'll be on the road, and we'll look ahead to a full weekend of football. 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
1: Our radio audience has returned. Will Forte is here. We just saw a clip of Coyote versus Acme in theaters nationwide this Friday, August 28th. John Cena was already on in support of this a few weeks ago. And it's the live action, the animation, and just everything. It looks amazing. It looks so great to see this on the screen. And, of course, so many folks of, you know, our generation will remember Roger Rabbit and things like that. And it kind of has a similar feel to that.
2: Yeah, obviously. Big shoes to fill, obviously, like that. You know, that's the top of the heap when it comes to the mixture of live action and animation, and so that, you know, we were just trying to do something that you know, was that lived up to these wonderful Looney Tunes characters that we grew up loving, and you know, the whole thing was just made with such love and respect for Looney Tunes. So we're really excited by how it turned out.
1: Okay, yeah, and Cena's just a great human.
2: He's so good, and he is. It's really fun to watch him work. He just is. He's got these really long chunks of dialogue, and I've never seen him chunk anything. He's so prepared, and then he's also a really gifted improviser, so he can slip in some incredibly funny dialogue seamlessly into this written word and get right back into the next thing he's supposed to say, and I don't have that talent. Like, I can maybe every once in a while think of something funny to say, but then I'll chunk it when I'm trying to get right back into the prepared dialogue.
1: Man, he's veering into your lane, and you say he has skill set that you're...
2: Oh, he's amazing. I actually learned a lot from him.
1: What about wrestling? Can you get in his lane?
2: And, he knows that, that I'm very, very strong and powerful.
1: You can do that.
2: Yeah. Wily moves, pun intended.
1: Look at you, man. Yeah, obviously.
2: Thank God we're in a different weight class, right?
1: Yeah. Otherwise, you'd have to teach him a lesson.
2: Exactly.
1: Understood. And just acting with not... Like, how did you do this? Like, we just saw you holding up an Acme rocket in your hands.
2: Yeah.
1: And an evidence box that looked real, that was put on the table by, you know, Wile E. Coyote. How did you pull this sort of stuff off?
2: A lot of that stuff is pretty easy. Like the rocket skates, you're just holding a pair of blades or something, right?
1: Okay.
2: So they can just animate over it. But there are some very intricate things. Like there's a scene in here where an animated piano falls onto a car, an actual car, and smashes the car. So you just seeing how they implode the car, and you have to do so many different takes, and then they composite the shots, and you can actually see there on the day how it's going to work, and it was so fun. But like, actually, when we're talking to a character, it's a different story, because like there's a traditional thing where you just hold a tennis ball on the end of a stick so you know where the character's eyes are.
1: Yes.
2: Well, Dave Green, the director, had this really smart thing. He took this guy, this iconic puppeteer, Dave Barclay, who like did Jabba the Hutt and Yoda and all the Fraggle Rock characters, just a ton of stuff. Uh-huh. And he had a Wile E. Coyote puppet. So during rehearsals, we would move around with that puppet, and he would be able to be as expressive as Wile E. is. And by the time we got to shooting the scene with the tennis ball, you really kind of knew what Wile E. was going to do.
1: So your whole... Someone else is holding the stick with the tennis ball, obviously, while you're at it.
2: Yes. Yeah. Or sometimes it's just like a little pole with a tennis ball on it.
1: Dude. When you thought, it's cool. So high tech and all that stuff, it's just a tennis ball.
2: Oh, yeah.
1: At the end of the day.
2: Always
1: it's sometimes
2: tennis
1: as simple as that.
2: Yeah.
1: Coyote versus Acme, available in theaters nationwide this Friday, August 28th. It's been a while since you've been here. Are you still a fan of the Raiders? Are we still in on this?
2: I am. I mean, I'll be honest, I was a little upset by them moving to Las Vegas.
1: Right.
2: I was born in Oakland. My A's have done it too, so it's tough to take, but they're still my team.
1: Yes.
2: I haven't, moved off of them, but it's just a little different not having them be in Oakland.
1: Yeah.
2: And that's how I felt when they went to Los Angeles, too, back in the day, back in the 80s. It just felt so right when they came back home. So
1: you spent time in the black hole in your life.
2: Oh, yeah. I got to go hang out with Phil Villapiano in the black hole. I got to hang out with him and Franco Harris together.
1: Dude.
2: Like, pretty, you know...
1: Right
2: before Franco passed away, I think it was like within that next year.
1: Yeah.
2: He had come because it was some anniversary of the Immaculate Reception.
1: Uh-huh.
2: Yeah. And so it was really fun to be down there because you're with like all these people dressed up in Raiders stuff, and they just had such respect for Franco Harris. It was really fun to see how they embraced him.
1: Yes.
2: And Phil Villapiano is just an amazing guy.
1: They didn't drop a
2: meet Dave Casper through him, and just it was, you know, it's like royalty.
1: They didn't drop a Phil Villapiano on a car. Right?
2: No, they did not. Okay. This is a regular piano. Thank you for the clarification.
1: There would have to be a stunt Villapiano for something like that. Understood. All right. I've got a list of celebrity true or false aspects about your career. I want to know what's true and what's not.
2: Okay.
1: Okay. And we have, as always, great production value to kick it off. Please hit it.
3: Celebrity true.
1: That's all. That's also a harbinger. Jack Nicholson's voice right there.
2: True.
1: celebrity true or false with Will Forte. True or false, first up, you roomed with Val Kilmer, and the two of you actually considered competing on the Amazing Race together.
2: That's true.
1: All right.
2: What?
1: All right. Let's start from the beginning. You and Val Kilmer are
2: So we were in MacGruber together.
1: Okay.
2: He had a place in New Mexico that he had to sell, and he was living in a rented place in Malibu, and he was going to find a new place in Malibu. So he asked me, would it be okay if he stayed with me for what I thought was a couple days while he was locking down a new place in Malibu? Mm-hmm. It ended up being like 2.5-3 months. And... Uh-huh. It was a blast. So I would watch Amazing Race every week, and he would come in and say, this stuff is going to rot your mind. What are you doing watching this reality crap? And I said, it's pretty good. You should watch it.
1: It's a reality competition.
2: I know.
1: Reality. It's a reality competition.
2: I loved it. So he sat down, and by the end of the first time watching it, he's like, oh, this is pretty good. So every Sunday, it was Sunday, right?
1: Yeah.
2: We would watch it together.
1: Yeah.
2: And at a certain point, a couple weeks in, we just looked at each other. We're like, we got to do the Amazing Race. And we called our reps the next day, and they were like, no way. No. What are you doing? And we kind of just let it go. And then when he just sadly passed away recently, I called them all up and I reminded them, like, oh, remember we wanted to do the Amazing Race? And they're like, oh, man, you should have done that. Like, you were the people who told us not to.
1: Damn it.
2: Yeah.
1: What was he like as a roommate? Messy?
2: It was the coolest experience. There was a time, we were both kind of Oscars in a way, and both kind of Felixes also in a way.
1: Yeah.
2: But I just will always remember there was this one time when we were both doing something at the kitchen table, and a Doors song came on, and we just started singing a Doors song together. It just made me remember back when the Doors movie was coming out.
1: Yeah.
2: Never in a million years would have thought that I'd even get a chance to shake Val Kilmer's hand.
1: Yes.
2: And now he's my roommate that I want to move out of my house because I'm... it was so fun.
1: That's so great. I love that.
2: He was a magical dude.
1: Second one for you here. Speaking of MacGruber, true or false, you owned the Mazda Miata that he drove in the film?
2: I did.
1: So that was your car?
2: I didn't own it.
1: You owned it.
2: We used it.
1: Uh-huh.
2: And then I just asked, as production was ending, oh, what are you doing with the car? And they said, we're just going to sell it. And I said, how much? And they said, $1,000. So me and John and Yorma, who made the movie together, we said, let's do it. It was a great deal for them because they didn't put in any of the money. I bought it, but the three of us owned it. And it was just like sitting in my garage for, I don't know, 13 years. So finally I sold it for charity.
1: Okay.
2: This wonderful guy, Mike, bought it for like $55,000.
1: Oh.
2: He let us sell it again the next year for charity, the same charity.
1: Uh-huh.
2: Again, bought it to keep it for $55,000 again. And then we sold it a third time, and now somebody else has it up in Canada somewhere.
1: So, is it any point in time here? Was it?

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10: Hey, it's Matt Jones coming up Thursday. I'm Matt Myron. Myron's back from SEC Media Days. 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
1: This is a good one.
2: Yes, yeah, it's a good one. Our radio audience has returned. Mark Wahlberg is here. We just, on the TV side, just saw a trailer for By Any Means, an outstanding cast, Yahya Abdul-Mateen, and also Mark Wahlberg right at the top of the flowchart. Great to see you, man.
1: Thank you, buddy. Good to see you.
2: That's this movie, brother.
1: Yeah, this one is intense. I've been in a lot of movies. I've played some pretty memorable characters, but this one definitely is right at the top of the list.
2: What drew you to playing Greg Scarpa?
1: The material, the unlikely partnership, and the partnership and the bond that was created between these two guys. You know, this is based on a true story. And when I knew a lot about Greg Scarpa, a.k.a. the Grim Reaper, who's probably had more, you know, recorded murders in the history of the mob than any other mob figure. And when I found out that he was involved in cracking the Mississippi burning case and this other case in '66 with a

0: activist, I was just blown away. And, you know, it wasn't like he was the typical, you know, FBI informant. This guy thought he was James Bond. Mm-hmm. And he was out there doing things that nobody expected. And, you know, when people couldn't get answers and information, he had a very specific method of getting lots of information quickly. Mm-hmm. And he was trying to encourage his partner that this is the way things need to be done. And it was just such a great script. You know, Elegance Braddon, who I was a fan of seeing his first film, he was directing the movie. It was one of the blacklist scripts, so one of the best unproduced screenplays in Hollywood. And, you know, I had flirted with the idea of playing Scarpa in the past with Antoine Fuqua in a film that he had based on Gray's life in and around the Colombo Wars. Mm. And so this was an opportunity for me to go and play that part and to play a supporting role, which has a lot of bite to it.
1: No doubt, man. And you could see there's you got something.
0: Yeah, we got a little bit of prosthetics, put on a lot of weight, spent the entire time with Greg Jr.
1: Yeah.
0: Who was also, you know, he actually rose further in the ranks than his dad in the mob. And he was new to being home. And he worked on the movie with me the entire time.
1: No kidding.
0: And I think the thing for me that really humanized Scarpa, which kind of set it off for me, when I was finally in costume, you know, that was my real hair. People think I was wearing a wig. I was like the departed hair. It was just like, I have to have this crazy comb over. That's all my real hair.
1: Nice.
0: And I was like, I got ready, came out, was in wardrobe, makeup, and Greg and Linda were sitting together, and he was like, oh my God, that's Daddy. And I was like, it just put it in perspective. It just humanized him for me in a way. I was like, okay, here's a guy who just lived in this world.
1: Mm-hmm.
0: Which a lot of us don't really understand, and what he had to do to survive. You know, I felt like, okay, I got a connection to this guy. And you know, just, you know, this guy, he makes up his own rules.
1: And the FBI, to this date, has never acknowledged that Scarpa was part of helping the federal government in this crucial period of our...
0: And oddly enough, he never helped the government convict anybody who was in the mafia. You know, he utilized all of his relationships, connections to help his guys get away with things. So, yeah, it's a crazy story.
1: Fascinating. Wow. And this is in theaters near you tomorrow. And what a cast, too.
0: Yeah.
1: Giancarlo Esposito, not pictured in the trailer. He's in it.
0: Yeah, David Strathairn.
1: Yeah, Josh Lucas as well. Yahya Abdul-Mateen, who's been
0: phenomenal. Yeah, he's amazing.
1: He's red hot right now.
0: Amazing. Yeah, yeah. He's been doing a lot. I said but I was saying yes, yes.
1: Nice. Yes, you're right.
0: He's been doing a lot of amazing work, and you know, it was just so cool to be in there with this like a younger kind of serious actor. You know, obviously classically trained, but it was amazing to see him play this part and carry this movie. I think people are going to be blown away.
1: All right. Again, it by any means available in theaters nationwide tomorrow, September 4th. Mark Wahlberg here on the program. You excited for your Patriots season? What do we got here?
0: I am. We had a pretty good year last year.
1: I should say that. I should say
0: so. A little bit above what the expectations were.
1: I should say so.
0: And look, obviously we got a tougher schedule this year, according to everybody else. But I think Mike's got those guys really believing in themselves. Drake May is definitely the truth, and I think you know, they've added some nice pieces. It's exciting to see what's going on now. The Red Sox are playing good. I was just trying to figure out who was going to beat the Yankees for me. I was rooting for the Dodgers, and then you know, I was like, well, waiting, we might actually be able to do this ourselves, because the Blue Jays are now kind of, you know, at the bottom of the barrel. Tampa looks good, but it's fun. It's nice to see those guys playing and young kids playing together, and sweeping the Dodgers,
1: doing it without Roman Anthony, without Crochet.
0: Incredible.
1: But you know, I guess. So when did you go to the old, you know, the old Foxborough when you were like on those medals, those medals?
0: I did. I was at Foxborough quite a few times.
1: Steve Grogan, Tony Eason, when we talked.
0: Grogan, Eason, and I also in 1990 opened for the New Kids at Gillette. I opened for them.
1: How about that?
0: Yeah, 2 days there, 2 days at Dodger Stadium. Craziness.
1: So you're in Foxborough. Opening
0: the Foxborough, yeah.
1: Fox.
0: Yeah.
1: Okay.
0: Yeah. 60,000, whatever the number
1: was.
0: Got
1: that going for you.
0: Craziness. But always being such a diehard fan and seeing them do so well for such a long time, obviously, what Brady and those guys did and Bill Belichick. There's some rumors and some talk. I haven't read the script yet, but there was supposed to be a Bill Belichick biopic script coming my way.
1: We'll see.
0: And, we've been working on Pete Rose for quite some time.
1: All right.
0: We're hoping to be into production sometime in early 27.
1: Mm. But the Belichick biopic.
0: That'd be crazy. Oh.
1: Who plays Belichick?
0: Hopefully me.
2: Oh, yeah.
1: Okay.
0: They asked. They said, would I be interested? I said, why wouldn't I be?
2: Wow.
0: Of course I would be. I haven't read the script. A friend of mine, who actually produced and financed this film, has the rights. And according to them, I haven't heard this or anything from Bill, that he is interested and involved. Oof. So that makes it a lot easier.
1: Interested and involved.
0: Yes.
1: About a biopic on himself.
0: Yes.
1: And you would play Bill.
0: I would be very interested to explore that possibility. That's for sure.
1: Okay. And so, do you already do a Belichick or
0: no? But I got listen. I don't want to put it out there like that. Same thing with Pete. Like this will be endless amount of time and preparation. Same thing like with Scarper. This will be months, if not a years, of work to prepare.
1: So would you play Pete? Would you play Pete Rose?
0: Yes. Yeah. But this is Pete. That's this is Pete when he's about to break the record, when he's managing.
1: Right.
0: And then, dealing with Giamatti and all that stuff. And so we've had a script and we've been working on various, there's been various versions of the script, but we're getting very close.
2: Wow.
1: So would be the Pete Rose era of when he got popped, is what
0: you're
1: saying?
0: Yeah, but starting with him, kind of chasing, breaking the record, managing the Reds,
1: right?
0: Player manager, and then, all the other stuff that was going on. Very colorful life.
1: I always thought if he came out and did like an Oprah Winfrey tour, saying, don't be like me, gambling can break up families, gambling just destroys, I don't want to gamble anymore, and just be like, he'd be in the Hall of Fame. I really swear.
0: Yeah, I think there was many things that he could have done, but I don't, maybe he was just so far down that path that it was like now to come clean, maybe he just thought it would be embarrassing for him or whatever. But I think now, posthumously, he'll walk right in, I think, first.
1: Well, I mean, now that he's first year, but unfortunately no longer with us.
0: It's very unfortunate.
1: You know what I mean?
0: But for me, he was such an amazing player. And look, we have all had seen many, many great people fall from grace.
1: Mm-hmm.
0: But I think he really learned his lesson. And I think how he came out on the other side, I think, is the thing that matters. And there is a cautionary tale there, but there's also kind of Raging Bull, Wolf of Wall Street, kind of amazing, wildly entertaining, fun ride. And I just adore him. I think he was one of the greatest, obviously, ever.
1: That's in 27.
0: Yeah hopefully. Yeah, we've been working on it. It's like The Fighter and a couple of other movies that we've done, that take the good ones take time, and to develop them, to get them right, they take time. I just hope I'm still believable in playing him at that age, which is kind of toward the end of his career.
1: I think you'll pull it off. I've got a bunch of questions for you about so many things that you've been awesome in so many pop culture, iconic pop culture moments that you've been involved in. I got questions for you. We have a segment called Celebrity True or False, where we run down your list of stuff that you've done to see what's true or not,
0: sure,
1: or what we've read. And we've got some great production value, including somebody you were in The Departed with. Hit it.
3: Celebrity True or False.
4: You can't handle the truth.
1: That voice sounds familiar to you right there, right?
0: Pretty much. My guy.
1: Okay, great. We'll get to that in a second. First up, true or false, Mark Wahlberg, the first Boogie Nights prosthetic was way too long and had to be shortened, and you've kept the second one at home, and you still own it.
0: I think the only one that I actually tried, fitted, wore, there was one that just kind of came up and hit me in the head. And that was not the kind of, have the one.
1: The one?
0: Yes.
1: So but I guess
0: the one that I wore in the film.
1: The one you wore in the film, yes. Which was not the original one, is what you're saying.
0: Alan, ask Howard. These gentlemen were actually putting it on me.
1: Okay. Is that
0: the
1: right?
0: I had no idea.
1: Oh, royalty was here. My goodness.
3: Wow.
1: I imagine, Alan, is that what you said?
0: Yeah.
1: Oh, I imagine Alan's got a very nice touch.
0: We're working with Roger Corman days.
1: So. Okay.
2: Wow.
1: I had no idea. But I guess, if you will, this was a two-part question, but you still have the other one.
0: I do.
1: Do you ever bring it out at all?
0: I don't. I moved it once when I moved it. It was like, you know, it's like a Homie the Clown thing. You just sort of bob him over the head with it. You wanted to get crazy, but I think those days are past us.
3: Don't play that.
1: What a movie, man. I got a second one for you from this film. True or false? We had Thomas Jane on. He was kind of talking about this, so now we can follow up here.
0: Love Thomas.
1: Paul Thomas Anderson told the kid in the firecracker scene to light them whenever he wanted so you and the rest of the actors didn't know when they would explode.
0: Yeah, he was just randomly lighting them off for 4 days.
1: Four days?
0: We were in that scene. I think it was up to 4 days.
1: With Alfred Molina and you and Thomas Jane?
0: Yeah.
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1: Ladies and gentlemen, our radio audience has returned here on the program. The only way, I guess, now that we have our full audience, I could introduce you is, ladies and gentlemen, Sam Marilla's live, Nixon 5.
2: Yes. I feel like I started Nixon 5, by the way.
1: Oh, you started Nixon 5?
2: I feel like I did, because during the Hawks series, when it was 1-1, you can look it up. There's footage of me behind C.J. McCollum giving his post-game interview after he beat us, and I'm behind him, and I go Nixon 5.
1: Wow.
2: And I gave a thumbs up. I was thinking about giving a middle finger, but I knew I was on camera.
1: Oh.
2: So I was like, if I give a finger, they're going to pull it off me. So I was like, let me troll Nixon 5. We lost the next game to the Hawks, too. We went down 2-1.
1: And then how many did...
2: Nixon 6.
1: Nixon 6.
2: Yeah.
1: Well, that'll be this year's tryout with the Philadelphia 76ers.
2: It was the most stressful, non-stressful run. Because every game, like that first game against the Cavs, it felt like so many of these games we came back from, it felt like, you ever watch like Shawshank the first time? Yeah. And you're like, this is miserable. And then the last like 3 minutes, you're like, all right, that was fun. That's what every Knicks game was.
1: That was game one against the Cavs?
2: Oh my God, we were down like, how much were we down?
1: Oh, I remember that.
2: Yeah.
3: Something.
2: Oh, that's, yeah.
1: I remember that.
2: Stav and Judd Apatow. That was right after we won. Yeah.
1: That's Stavvy Baby?
2: That's Stavvy Baby and
1: Judd Apatow.
2: Yeah, we had fun, man. That was pretty epic. You know what's fun about that? So that outfit that I'm wearing with Stavvy before the last pick, and Stav's outfit is the exact same outfit we wore when we beat the Celtics in Game 6 the previous year. Because we were at that game together.
1: Right.
2: And we're superstitious. So we didn't even coordinate that. That was just, we just showed up that way.
1: Listen, this run was just as magical as it gets. And, you know, it's amazing that, again, that they started dominating, though. I know the Hawks series looked like every other series that the Knicks have been playing in the playoffs.
2: Yeah.
1: To only serve to leave us all disappointed forever. Pretty much forever. It had the hallmarks, C.J. McCollum starring as Trey Young or Halliburton or Reggie. Like, it's just, okay, here it goes again. And then a switch hit, only to have Cleveland, as you point out in game one, come in and just rain points on them until they just watch the Knicks come back on them. And then just 120 points here, 130 points here, 140 points there. And it's just like, what the hell is going on?
2: It was crazy. And I didn't expect to really dislike Wembanyama, because I was like, he seems like kind of fun, you know? And then I was like, I really don't like him. Like, I started just spiraling. I was, like, doing research. I'm like, oh, his dad's 6'7", his mom is 6'3". It feels like they did this on purpose, you know? Like, it feels like eugenics. It feels like Hitler would have liked it. And,
1: That's a take.
2: That's my take.
1: Okay.
2: Hitler would have liked Wemby. Maybe not. He didn't like black people, so that's a reach, I guess.
1: And but, you know, French.
2: And the French. No. Yeah, he didn't like any. No, it's I took a reach.
1: Probably didn't like basketball either.
2: Probably not. Probably
1: throw it out there.
2: Yeah.
1: Certainly not New York. But,
2: I did not like
1: Wemby pointing to his head.
2: Oh, you're the clear villain.
1: That's it right there. When he told, because it, like Mitchell Robinson, you know, committed the offensive foul.
2: Yeah.
1: Points like, I'm in your head. And then it devolved from there. Only to have OG pop one in on him, you know.
2: OG, if Brunson doesn't have that game five, OG is the finals MVP. I mean, he was dominant, man. He was so good and fearless, dude. Throwing down dunks. And, I mean, that tip-in was...
1: Were you there for that one?
2: I wasn't at that one.
1: All right, which ones did you go to?
2: I went to game one in San Antonio. What was that like? Epic. It was amazing. I flew down with my friend, one of my childhood friends, Chase. We fly down to Austin. You couldn't get a ticket into San Antonio. It was all booked. I get a text from Shane Gillis, a comedian, who's like, are you going to the game? I said, yeah, I just landed in Austin. He goes, come over, I'm going. So we had like a drunk bus with all these other comics.
1: No kidding.
2: McCusker, Tommy Pope, all these comedians.
1: Yeah.
2: And we were pounding drinks. We go there. We end up in a Knicks row, thankfully. I'm next to a bunch of Knicks fans.
1: Yeah.
2: We made friends. I didn't realize this until after the game, because I guess I was behind Chris Tucker. I was like, man, that guy looks like a fat Chris Tucker. And then after the thing, they were like, this is Chris Tucker. And I was like, holy love Chris Tucker, you know? And clearly a Spurs fan. He's a Texas guy.
1: Right.
2: And then...
1: And then,
2: you know, Knicks are down. It's one of those things where I'm like, oh, man, we're going to lose. And I will say the San Antonio fans, there's like a few crazy ones, but for the most part, they were pretty cool. They were pretty friendly. They were like... And they were talking trash, but I was like, guys, you've won five in my lifetime. Like, just...
1: Well, including the last time the Knicks made the finals.
2: I know. They've taken five. And it's like, it's not like you're not going to win one with Wemby. You're going to win probably a few with this young core of Wemby and Dylan Harper and Castle. They're unbelievable players.
1: Harper's so good.
2: He's unbelievable.
1: I thought he was going to get the Knicks, that he was going to be the one to get him. That it wasn't gonna be Wemby.
2: Castle's tough too. He's physical.
1: I mean, that's and he also doesn't.
2: And Champagne.
1: Well, and the thing with Castle is he's a UConn guy, so you know he's not spooked by Madison Square Garden.
2: Champagne's a St. John's guy,
1: right? I know that. So you know those kids know what it's like to play in Madison Square Garden, right? So but they just didn't know how to finish.
2: They know how to finish,
1: and the Knicks did. And the Knicks, you know, would pull one rabbit out of a hat after another. I know they lost to the Cavs in the analytics department, right? They
2: lost
1: the
2: analytics. Yeah, we heard that a lot. Right? That was embarrassing.
1: And the Spurs said the same thing, essentially, in a way. But
2: that is the epitome of loser talk.
1: I love going down this road here because it's also previewing what we're going to be talking about for much of the season that's upcoming. That Brunson has flipped the script for all of us. Mm. And he has now entered New York lore forever by being the Michael Jordan of the equation. The Knicks were supposed to lose all of these games because somebody else was raising their level to a point in crunch time that the Knicks could not overcome. And now the Knicks have one of those guys.
2: Oh, totally.
1: Themselves. And the numbers support it. His ability, his 45 points in the closer was the most in a closer since Jordan did it on the Jazz.
2: 45.
1: If I'm not mistaken.
3: Yeah, Giannis had a 50 piece. Yeah.
2: But not in a closer, did he?
1: Not in a closer.
3: Yeah, he did.
1: Oh, he did?
2: Oh, really?
1: Well,
2: whatever. He's 7 feet.
1: But then, exactly. But put up the photograph. This one actually made
2: beautiful.
1: Me
2: yeah, same.
1: That Ewing feels that he's got a championship now.
2: Imagine if Ewing had a guy like Brunson on his team.
1: Well, he had Bernard King in his rookie season. Bernard was at the end of
2: it. But they never really...
1: Right. It was never peak Bernard. But the fact that Brunson's like, all right, I'll hold the MVP trophy, but Pat, you take the Larry O.B.
2: Yeah.
1: His photograph. And the look on Brunson's face is just like, I did this. And I'm happy to share this with Patrick. Like, there's so many emotions when I see this.
2: A lot of emotions. The shot of Ewing in the Newsies cap, you know, when he's just kind of nodding like a proud dad, is beautiful. And the way Brunson carried himself this whole run, like, just there's that shot of him walking out looking like Batman, just so, you know, stoic, stone-faced.
1: Right.
2: And you see Wemby, when they went to the finals, I know he's younger, but he's, like, crying, he's emotional. And I'm like, dude, you're 7'5". Like, this guy's 6 feet tall,
1: right,
2: and he's carrying himself it's business isn't over yet.
1: And he refused to be in a room with the trophy or have a photograph of it or even a rendering of it on a backdrop. Like whenever he was being interviewed by ESPN or ABC, it was like a dark backdrop. It didn't have like the trophy. He didn't want anything.
2: It's
1: like
2: psycho stuff.
1: But
2: in a good way.
1: He's our psycho, right?
2: Oh, dude.
1: You know, like, as opposed to somebody else's. Like, you need that. Like, this is going to be, it's, now about this. Let's go here. Their follow-up, all right? They're putting LeBron in the building in his first night as a Sixer. Mm-hmm. And everybody's going to be sitting here thinking, Knicks can be had. That this is just a one-off. Because it's been, when was the last time we had repeat champions? Was the Warriors.
3: Warriors. Yeah, it's been a while.
1: And so the Knicks are just going to be that other one. What if the Knicks go ahead and do it again?
2: It's
1: Why shouldn't they be able to, right? You know, let's go.
2: Yeah, the Sixers are going to be tough, no question. I mean, losing Paul George is a good move for them. Gaining Jaylen Brown is a good move. Gaining LeBron, you look at, the Warriors, you're like, how did you not trade for Jaylen Brown? Because then you get LeBron with Steph Curry. You know, I don't, the Warriors front office, talk about letting down Steph Curry in these last few years, I think. When that guy does that, what he's done in the Olympics, you know he's got a little left in the tank. So the Sixers look tough, for sure. Edgecombe's really good. Maxey is, incredible. But, why can't the Knicks do it again? Why not? Who's the biggest competition? Can the Pistons figure it out?
1: Go ahead, Chris. I'm sure you want to chime in here, although you're the team that acquired Paul George for Jaylen Brown.
3: I still think Boston's going to be right there, too. Yeah.
2: Really?
3: Yeah.
2: Maybe. I mean, I don't. You never know, right? I mean, maybe. It's weird to have guys as good as Tatum and Brown, and it just doesn't work. I mean, they won one, but it's weird that it's like you can't just coexist.
1: Right.
2: I also, for the Celtics, I always kind of resented that they were like, it's Tatum's team. I'm like, why can't you just be like, we're co-pilots? I didn't get... Mm-hmm. To me, that was just weird. It's like you're just trying to create
1: the
2: stuff.
1: There was something going on.
3: It feels like there's something going on. Also, just cap purposes. You're paying two guys more than 50% of the salary. That's just not sustainable in the way the NBA is kind of set up right now.
1: Who'd you run into or meet in the Knicks playoff run that you'd never met before? You know, down there on the old Celebrity Row. Or...
2: I mean, I've met most of them before. I ran to Bernard King. I shot with him for a while. I had a show on MSG for a brief minute, and I interviewed him, and he always remembered me from it, which is just so strange.
1: He's the best.
2: He's the nicest guy, and got to say what up to Walt a couple times. He's just the legend.
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11: I just ate two of them. 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
1: Matt Hill, Stories from the Summits of Sport, a collection of this man's ESPN work, is available on Tuesday, September 22nd. So 3 weeks from today, wherever you get your books is where you can get Seth Wickersham's newest book, Beyond That Hill. And so you're saying this is just a collection of stories from your quarter century of work with ESPN that have not made it in any of your pieces or works, or and this, you're sort of hoovering up all the good stuff and putting it in a book.
2: It's an essentials. And so, you know, and I think that, like, what you try to do with something like that is, you know, you're not only trying to give the readers, you know, your best stories, but you know, you're trying to reflect, you know, how sports and maybe even the country has changed so that the book has a point. Right. And so, you know, there's stories that I've done on people like Kobe Bryant or Tom Brady. There's stories that Don Van Natta and I did in there that, you know, especially our Goodell Jerry Jones story from 2017. I think of all the ones we've done, that one is the one that, you know, I'm proudest of. There's just a ton of great backstory to that one. And
1: like what?
2: Well, remember, so that was the fall of 17, and it was a tough year for the league. Remember, President Trump in his first term was coming after the

0: kneelers. They were scrambling. You know, Don and I had that piece of reporting from Bob McNair. You can't have the inmates running the prison. I mean, it was a tough fall. And in the middle of it, Jerry Jones was threatening to sue the NFL to block Rodgers' contract extension. And it was a cold war between two of the most powerful people in sports. And, you know, we felt like we could tell a really insidery story about that one. And we just have a ton of colorful reporting in that story. But I'll never forget, the story was about to go to print. And I was driving from New York to Connecticut. And I got a call from Don. And he said he had just gotten off the phone with an impeccable source who said, at the beginning of the year, there was this phone call with Roger Goodell, Jerry Jones, and Jeff Pasch, who was the league's general counsel.
1: Right.
0: And it was about Zeke Elliott when they were going to tell Jerry that Zeke was suspended, which Jerry was surprised about, to put it mildly.
1: Oh, he was pissed.
0: He was
1: upset. Right.
0: And the source said, we're not at liberty to say what happened, but there was some colorful language, and you guys should try to figure out what was said. And so we're both working the phones, and we end up learning that, you know, Roger and Jeff tell Jerry about Zeke's suspension. Jerry, you know, got very upset, and he says, you know, you think Bob Kraft came after you hard. Bob Kraft is blank compared to what I'm going to do to you. And, you know, the process of gathering that reporting and getting it into print and showing readers a deeper look at the sport that, you know, look, I think people love football most and know about it the least. That was our goal with that story and all of our stories, and that was a particularly fun one.
1: So out of the names of the folks that you have in here, my goodness, Mahomes, Brady, Prime, Kobe, just to name four, who was the most fierce competitor that you've come across, whether it was gleaning something from the interview with him or her, or stories that were told by others about this subject?
0: That's a great, I mean, there, once you get to a certain level of the uber competitors, obviously Brady. I think, you know, I first met Tom, you know, so I was hired in 2000. He graduated from Michigan in 2000. Fall of 2001, I'm getting my first kind of shot to go write big feature stories for ESPN. They send me to Foxborough to write about this young guy who's coming on well and playing well in relief of Bledsoe, and then we'll probably go back to the bench. And so I meet with Brady. This is like October of 01. He's wearing like a gray sweatsuit and a backpack. He looks like a junior at Michigan.
1: Mm-hmm.
0: And I'll never forget, he said, you know, football's always come really easy to me. And, you know, at the time, we were both young men kind of getting our career breaks at the same time. And I didn't have the perspective to understand what he was saying then. But I think that, like, anytime he says something like that, he means it to the bottom of his soul. And I think that, like, the intensity that the fire within him compared to other people, I think, is pretty unique. And I mean, that's not like a groundbreaking statement. There's
1: Kobe, though, right? I mean,
0: yeah, Kobe was motivated, but Kobe was different, obviously, because he had the spotlight on him being a first round pick from the beginning, and so he had something to kind of live up to. Whereas Brady was under the radar for a bit,
1: and also at Michigan had a share time with Drew Henson, and he showed up after Greasy won the national championship, so he had those big shoes to fill. And I guess Kobe was a massive prep star in Philadelphia.
0: He was,
1: you know.
0: I think Brady just, you know, the little things he said over the years that you look back on and you think, those were the clues. You know, football's always come easy to me. It doesn't mean that he never had to work at it, because he obviously worked his tail off. But I think that, like, those are the things where he had, like, an innate sense of the game, and he kind of took to it in a special way that, in retrospect, you kind of see those little moments as lore or little clues. And another one happened like about a decade later. I was in his living room and he says, you know, my first 10 years in the league have prepared me for my last 10. And I was like, what? Like, this dude is just saying he's going to play 20 years? And, you know, I didn't take it I took him at his word, but I didn't think he would do it. I thought that was an admirable goal. I think he did okay on that.
1: Well, and then also you could make the case his last 10 were better than his first 10.
0: Huge case.
1: Or at least his last 10 will be better than anybody's 10.
0: He was a
1: You know, mostly, you know, obviously mostly.
0: Yeah.
1: But the way that he finished as a 40-year-old, his stats, I mean, you're seeing Rodgers attempt it now. I mean, Breeze barely cracked his 40s before, you know, he retired. you know, you're looking at the league right now, and the only comparison you could make is to somebody who is in your book, Beyond That Hill, and Mahomes.
0: Yeah.
1: Because Mahomes has, in his 20s, surpassed Brady in his 20s. Now comes the hard part,
0: yep,
1: to try and stay with Brady, right?
0: And there's so many things that have to go right. You know, when Brady was in his mid-30s, Belichick, and this is in the book, Belichick presented a study to Kraft that showed how quarterbacks tail off after their mid-30s. And he kind of used it as justification as why we're going to draft Jimmy Garoppolo and we're going to start this transition plan. And obviously, Brady outlasted Garoppolo, and the story that's in the book is about the last days of the Patriot way when Belichick and Kraft finally parted ways. But one of the things that Kraft told a confidant, because Belichick had obviously opened the door for Brady to leave after the 19th season, and Brady walked right out and goes and wins the Super Bowl, and Kraft says, you know, Bill told me he couldn't play anymore, and then he goes out and wins an effing Super Bowl. I mean, can you imagine, like, you know, Kraft and Belichick have been through a lot together, but can you imagine, you know, saying that to your boss and your boss having that, having to watch Tom Brady win a Super Bowl as a Tampa Bay Buck?
1: That's tough, but in retrospect, if you really want to, let's be real about it, wouldn't you say Brady had a better chance to win a Super Bowl in Tampa in that one season than staying put with the roster that the Patriots had around him at that point in time? Chris, you're also an expert on this subject.
2: 100%, yes.
1: Right?
2: Yeah.
1: You know what I mean? So
2: that 2019 Patriots team was not equipped to win.
1: Even with Brady playing at the top of his game,
2: I mean, they lost at home in the wild card.
0: They did.
1: Yeah, I didn't see it, but... But Belichick commissioned a report, or it landed on his desk?
0: No, he kind of did it internally and saying, you know, this is why we're going to make this pick. We're looking at a quarterback, and we'll look to, you know, set up a transition.
1: Uh-huh.
0: Obviously, that all came to a head during the 2017 season, and, you know, Jimmy was surprised everybody with that trade when he was moved to San Francisco. But again, you know, Brady's a fascinating guy because unlike almost any unique athlete, his body outlasted his will for football, which is almost every time it's the other way around.
1: No doubt about it. No doubt about it. But he's also, you know, living through it, living it on still as a broadcaster going to the stadium. You can hear he gets better every week. I think he's a much better broadcaster now than he was when he first started. And he works at it. You could tell, like, he truly does work at it, which no surprise based on the work ethic you're describing. What's your favorite Mahomes story that you've grabbed then? Because, well, I mean, again, he is set up if he can continue on and create another dynastic run in Kansas City to try and catch Brady. And
0: yeah, the story,
1: which is nuts, but
0: the story about Mahomes that's in there, I mean, it's a long story about, you know, how he came to be. And I had like three sentences in there about how he liked to put ketchup on steak, and that took off. Like, that became the buzzworthy thing for, like, I want to say our guy Peter Schaefer, or Peter Schrager, was talking about it on Good Morning Football. I want to say like 2 weeks after the fact.
1: Right.
0: I think the most interesting thing about Mahomes is how different he is from Brady in a couple essential ways. Obviously, they have an incredible innate drive where they're running for a finish line that doesn't really exist. I mean, they're competing only against themselves. But Mahomes was under the radar in Texas as a quarterback, and it seems staggeringly ridiculous to think about right now, but it's true. And you know, they have the Elite 11 regionals, which are like the high school showcase. And then if you do well enough, you go down the road and you're in the Elite 11 nationals. And he didn't qualify for the regional. Patrick Mahomes, with that skill set, didn't qualify in Texas. And I asked him about it, wondering if, like, that was the cliched chip on his shoulder. You hear it with Tom all the time, talking about how UCLA pulled their scholarship and USC, you know, ended up not wanting him and, you know, dropping to the sixth round. And he was so level-headed about it. He goes, no, you know, East Texas isn't really known for quarterbacks, and I was kind of lost. I was more known for baseball, and that was that. And I thought that was interesting because where his greatness comes from, and really, you know, the subtext of the book is, like, where greatness comes from and what the price of it is, I thought was so much different than Tom's. I mean, they overlap. The Venn diagrams overlap, but the thing that I think Jordan kind of brought to the culture of finding slights and nurturing them and inventing them at times, that was never the case with him. I think that he's someone who's always been running his own race and you know, it's worked out well for him.
1: Well, I mean,

0: this year, you want to continue the Brady analogy in terms of a career. In the middle of his two dynastic runs, Brady blew out his knee and had to come back from that.
1: Mm-hmm.
0: And I will see if Mahomes has another dynastic run in him, but he's coming back from a knee injury. And, you know, you're hearing how, you know, and Jeremy Fowler's, you know, I guess top tens. Mahomes isn't number one on that list. Everyone's overlooking the Chiefs potentially, maybe for good reason.
1: Mm-hmm.
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1: Our radio audience has returned. Will Forte is here. We just saw a clip of Coyote versus Acme in theaters nationwide this Friday, August 28th. John Cena was already on in support of this a few weeks ago. And it's the live action, the animation, and

0: Just everything. It looks amazing. It looks so great to see this on the screen. And of course, so many folks of, you know, our generation will remember Roger Rabbit and things like that. And it kind of has a similar feel to that.
1: Obviously. Yeah, big shoes to fill, obviously, like that. You know, that's the top of the heap when it comes to the mixture of live action and animation. And so that, you know, we were just trying to do something that, you know, was, that lived up to these wonderful Looney Tunes characters that we grew up loving. And, you know, the whole thing was just made with such love and respect for Looney Tunes. So we're really excited by how it turned out.
0: Okay, yeah. And Cena's just a great human.
1: He's so good. Right? And he is, it's really fun to watch him work. He just is, he's got these really long chunks of dialogue. Mm-hmm. And I've never seen him chunk anything. He's so prepared. And then he's also a really gifted improviser. So he can slip in some incredibly funny dialogue seamlessly into this written word and get right back into the next thing he's supposed to say. And I don't have that talent. Like, I can maybe every once in a while think of something funny to say, but then I'll chunk it when I'm trying to get right back into the prepared dialogue.
0: Man, he's veering into your lane, and you say he has skill set that you...
1: Oh, he's amazing. I actually learned a lot from him.
0: What about wrestling? Can you get in his lane? And,
1: He knows that, that I'm very, very strong and powerful.
0: You can
1: I have,
0: do that.
1: Yeah.
0: You can.
1: Wily moves, pun intended.
0: Look at you, man. Yeah, obviously.
1: Thank God we're in a different weight class, right?
0: Yeah. Otherwise, you'd have to teach him a lesson.
1: Exactly.
0: Understood. And just acting with not... Like, how did you do this? Like, we just saw you holding up like an Acme rocket in your hands.
1: Yeah.
0: And an evidence box that looked real, that was put on the table by, you know, Wile E. Coyote. How did you pull this sort of stuff off?
1: A lot of that stuff is pretty easy. Like the rocket skates, you're just holding a pair of blades or something, right?
0: Okay.
1: So they can just animate over it. But there are some very intricate things. Like there's a scene in here where an animated piano falls onto a car, an actual car, and smashes the car. So you're just seeing how they implode the car, and you have to do so many different takes, and then they composite the shots, and you can actually see there on the day how it's going to work, and it was so fun. But like, actually, when we're talking to a character, it's a different story, because like there's a traditional thing where you just hold a tennis ball on the end of a stick so you know where the character's eyes are.
0: Yes.
1: Well, Dave Green, the director, had this really smart thing. He took this guy, this iconic puppeteer, Dave Barclay, who like did Jabba the Hutt and Yoda and all the Fraggle Rock characters, just a ton of stuff.
0: Uh-huh.
1: And he had a Wile E. Coyote puppet. So during rehearsals, we would move around with that puppet, and he would be able to be as expressive as Wile E. is. And it, you know, by the time we got to shooting the scene with the tennis ball, you really kind of knew what Wile E. was going to do.
0: So your whole... someone else is holding the stick with the tennis ball, obviously, while you're at it.
1: Yes. Yeah. Or sometimes it's just like a little pole with a tennis ball on it.
0: Dude. Just when you thought, it's so high tech and all that stuff, it's just a tennis ball.
1: Oh, yeah.
0: At the end of the day.
1: Always
0: it's sometimes
1: tennis
0: it's simple as that.
1: Yeah.
0: Coyote versus Acme, available in theaters nationwide this Friday, August 28th. It's been a while since you've been here. Are you still a fan of the Raiders? Are we still in on this?
1: I am. I mean, I'll be honest, I was a little upset by them moving to Las Vegas.
0: Right.
1: I was born in Oakland. My A's have done it too, so it's tough to take, but they're still my team.
0: Yes.
1: I haven't, moved off of them, but it's just a little different not having them be in Oakland.
0: Yeah.
1: And that's how I felt when they went to Los Angeles, too, back in the day, back in the 80s. It just felt so right when they came back home. So
0: you spent time in the black hole in your life.
1: Oh, yeah. I got to go hang out with Phil Villapiano in the black hole. I got to hang out with him and Franco Harris together.
0: Dude.
1: Like, pretty, you know... Right before Franco passed away, I think it was like within that next year.
0: Yeah.
1: He had come because it was some anniversary of the Immaculate Reception.
0: Yeah.
1: And so it was really fun to be down there because you're with like all these people dressed up in Raiders stuff. And they just had such respect for Franco Harris. It was really fun to see how they embraced him.
0: Yes.
1: And Phil Villapiano is just an amazing guy.
0: They didn't drop a...
1: Meet Dave Casper through him and just, it was, you know, it's like royalty.
0: They didn't drop a Phil Villapiano on a car. right?
1: No, they did not. Okay. This is a regular piano. That would, thank you for the clarification.
0: There would have to be a stunt villa piano for something like that. Understood. All right. I've got a list of celebrity true or false aspects about your career. I want to know what's true and what's not.
1: Okay.
0: Okay. And we have, as always, great production value to kick it off. Please hit it.
2: Celebrity true.
0: That's all. That's also a harbinger. Jack Nicholson's voice right there.
1: True.
0: celebrity true or false with Will Forte. True or false, first up, you roomed with Val Kilmer, and the two of you actually considered competing on the Amazing Race together.
1: That's true.
0: All right.
1: What?
0: All right. Let's start from the beginning. You and Val Kilmer are
1: So we were in MacGruber together.
0: Okay.
1: He had a place in New Mexico that he had to sell, and he was living in a rented place in Malibu, and he was going to find a new place in Malibu. So he asked me, would it be okay if he stayed with me for what I thought was a couple of days while he was locking down a new place in Malibu? Mm-hmm. It ended up being like 2.5-3 months. And... uh-huh. It was a blast. So I would watch Amazing Race every week, and he would come in and say, this stuff is going to rot your mind. What are you doing watching this reality crap? And I said, it's pretty good. You should watch it.
0: It's a reality competition. It's
1: I know.
0: Reality. It's a reality
1: exactly.
0: competition.
1: I loved it. So he sat down, and by the end of the first time watching, he's like, oh, this is pretty good. So every Sunday, it was Sunday, right?
0: Yeah.
1: We would watch it together, and at a certain like point, a couple weeks in, we just looked at each other. We're like, we got to do the Amazing Race. And we called our reps the next day, and they were like, no, wait, no, what are you doing? And so we kind of just let it go. And then when he just sadly passed away recently, I called them all up and I reminded them, like, oh, remember we wanted to do the Amazing Race? And they're like, oh, man, you should have done that. Like, you were the people who told us not to.
0: Damn it. Yeah. What was he like as a roommate? Messy?
1: It was the coolest experience. There was a time, we were both kind of Oscars in a way, and both kind of Felixes also in a way.
0: Yeah.
1: But I just will always remember there was this one time when we were both doing something at the kitchen table, and a Doors song came on, and we just started singing a Doors song together.
0: Come on,
1: and it just made me remember back when the Doors movie was coming out.
0: Yeah.
1: Never in a million years would have thought that I'd even get a chance to shake Val Kilmer's hand.
0: Yes.
1: And now he's my roommate that I want to move out of my house because I'm it was so fun.
0: That's so great. I love
1: he
0: that.
1: He was a magical dude.
0: Second one for you here. Speaking of MacGruber, true or false, you owned the Mazda Miata that he drove in the film?
1: I did.
0: So that was your car?
1: I didn't own it. We
0: you owned it.
1: We used it.
0: Uh-huh.
1: And then I just asked, as production was ending, oh, what are you doing with the car? And they said, oh, we're just going to sell it. And I said, how much? And they said, $1,000. So me and John and Yorma, who made the movie together, we said, let's do it. It was a great deal for them because they didn't put in any of the money. I bought it, but the three of us owned it. And it was just like sitting in my garage for, I don't know, 13 years. So finally I sold it for charity.
0: Okay.
1: This wonderful guy, Mike, bought it for like $55,000.
0: Oh.
1: He let us sell it again the next year for charity, the same charity.
0: Uh-huh.
1: Again, bought it to keep it for $55,000 again. And then we sold it a third time, and now somebody else has it up in Canada somewhere.
0: So is it any point in time here? Was it here in Southern California that you
1: oh, yeah.
0: Okay, so you could be... Did you drive around? Like, somebody could, like, be at a red light and turn, and there's Will Forte and the Mazda Miata from...
1: I didn't,
0: from MacGruber?
1: I didn't drive it because we had to go straight from the set in Albuquerque, where we shot MacGruber, to the whole season in SNL. So by the time I got back and the car was in my garage, the battery was dead and the tires were flat. And so it wasn't till we made the MacGruber TV series in 2021 that they came and loaded it onto a flatbed, and we use it for the TV series, too.
0: Love it.
1: Yeah.
0: Next up, true or
1: but
0: false.
1: But I did, then when I was getting it ready to be auctioned off, I did drive it down to the place I had to try to get it smogged and stuff like that. And, and I did
0: smog testing the Miata from MacGruber.
1: Well, because it's not just this Miata. Yeah.

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4: 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Stroud and the Texans look to take down Trevor Lawrence and the Jaguars. Then, Monday night football's on ESPN. 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
5: Hey, it's Matt Jones coming up Thursday. 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
1: This is a good one.
2: Yes, this is a good one. Our radio audience has returned. Mark Wahlberg is here. We just, on the TV side, just saw a trailer for By Any Means, an outstanding cast, Yahya Abdul-Mateen, and also Mark Wahlberg right at the top of the flowchart. Great to see you, man.
1: Thank you, buddy. Good to see you.
2: That's this movie, brother.
1: Yeah, this one is intense. I've been in a lot of movies. I've played some pretty memorable characters, but this one definitely is right at the top of the list.
2: What drew you to playing Greg Scarpa?
1: The material, the unlikely partnership, and the partnership and the bond that was created between these two guys. You know, this is based on a true story. I knew a lot about Greg Scarpa, a.k.a. the Grim Reaper, who's probably had more, you know, recorded murders in the history of the mob than any other mob figure. And when I found out that he was involved in cracking the Mississippi Burning case and this other case in 66 with a voting activist, I was just blown away. And, you know, it wasn't like he was the typical, you know, FBI informant. This guy thought he was James Bond. Mm-hmm. And he was out there doing things that nobody expected. And, you know, when people couldn't get answers and information, he had a very specific method of getting lots of information quickly. Mm-hmm. And he was trying to encourage his partner that this is the way things need to be done. And it was just such a great script. You know, Elegance Bratton, who I was a fan of, seeing his first film, he was directing the movie. It was one of the blacklist scripts, so one of the best unproduced screenplays in Hollywood. And you know, I had flirted with the idea of playing Scarpa in the past with Antoine Fuqua in a film that

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2: Swing and a high fly ball, right field. This ball's back. This one's got a chance. And it's gone. Into the pavilion over the right field wall. Jake Bowers will touch a ball. And the Brewers have the lead on pitch number 11. What an at bat from Jake Bowers.
3: They say it gets late early for the Dodgers, and that swing from Jake Bowers, he made sure it's getting late for the Dodgers. That highlight coming in courtesy of ESPN Radio. That was all that Milwaukee needed to take a 3-2 lead in the top of the seventh in NLCS game number three. They go on to win 6-2 and now have a commanding 3-0 series lead. It is game night here on ESPN Radio. 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He's Emmett Golden. I'm Q Myers. And Emmett? Whoa, Nelly.
4: Man, yeah. You know what? Q, Dave Roberts lost this game. He lost this game. Listen, Blake Snell was magnificent tonight for six innings.
3: Right.
4: The first pitch of the night got put over the wall. Hey, you tip your cap, because after that, he was locked in. He struck out nine. He was amazing. There's no reason he should have touched the mound on the top of the seventh. And after he walked the leadoff batter, he definitely should have been pulled.
3: Yep.
4: Yes.
3: Mm-hmm.
4: And you don't. He just stuck with him. And next thing you know, a three spot gets put up on the board and you lose the game. That was the ball game right there. They didn't need any more.
3: No.
4: They went ahead and tacked on a few more, but that was the ball game.
3: That was the ball game, and Jake Bowers, to his credit, you know, made Snell throw 11 pitches,
4: mm-hmm.
3: as we heard on the highlight. And you know, whenever, we've talked about this many times, Emmett, whenever you can get a pitcher to throw you that many pitches, advantage batter. Right?
4: Yeah,
3: no matter how it happens, whether it's just balls and strikes, fouls, whatever it takes to get him to 10, 11, 12 pitches, whenever that happens, advantage batter. And Bowers knew what he was looking for, and he drove it. And look, it was a great call. It didn't need to be drug out that long. As soon as that ball left the bat, donezo. It was a shot, and you knew then, whoa, look out. The Dodgers are now in trouble.
4: And Snell was making quick work of the Brewers all night long, making quick work. So when you finally get the lead, he goes out there in the seventh, and you see he walks the first guy. That lets you know right there he's losing it, right? So then you see another long at bat.
3: Right.
4: Like, why? Take him out.
3: And let's, before we even go any further, remember what the Dodgers did in the bottom of the sixth. They took the lead.
4: Yes, exactly.
3: They took the lead 2-1, so they already were feeling good about themselves. If you want to ride with Snell because he's in a groove, like you said, to your credit, the minute that he walks a batter to start the seventh, you got to pull the hook. You got to get another guy in there. You're down 2-0. You cannot lose it. Look, I like to say this phrase all the time, non-negotiable.
4: Yes.
3: It was non-negotiable that the Dodgers lose this game. And you know what happened? They lost the game.
4: Yeah, they lost the series tonight.
3: Facts.
4: That's what they did. They lost the series tonight. It's just, you can't do it. If you're a manager, you would love to get six innings from your start. Six innings, one run.
3: Right.
4: You know, like, yeah, give me that. And then
3: fresh pitchers.
4: For the seventh, eighth, and ninth.
3: Right.
4: Right?
3: Right.
4: Yeah, you throw your best, one of your best relievers in the seventh, your setup guy in the eighth, and your closer in the ninth, and you try to live happily ever after, right?
3: At
4: least you go, okay, now we're back in it. Let's make this thing a series. It's no longer a series.
3: No. It's, again, I started out talking about it got late early. Well, now it's late. Now it's late in La La Land with the Dodgers. And Jake Bowers had a lot to do with that. Again, it took 11 pitches, but he drilled it, sent it to right field. It was not even close. It was gone the minute that it left the barrel of the bat. That was all that Milwaukee needed. As you said, they tacked on some more runs just because, well, why not?
4: back to back.
3: Right.
4: You know what
3: exactly.
4: I'm saying? Back to back home runs because Mitchell hit a home run right after Bowers did.
3: Right. Well, I mean, look, once what they say ain't no fun if the homies don't have none, all right. The homies wanted some.
4: And they all, once Snell got to that seventh hole, they all got some.
3: Everybody had an opportunity. Everybody had a turn.
4: And then Milwaukee scored again in the eighth,
3: yep.
4: And they scored again in the ninth.
3: Right.
4: They're very rarely do I look and go, oh, man, the manager blew that. Dave Roberts blew that.
3: Oh, yeah. There's no doubt. And he's going to be answering those questions for a minute because, again, as you mentioned, the series was lost tonight with Milwaukee getting the 6-2 victory over the L.A. Dodgers. But Jake Bowers, man, he was the man of the moment. He's the guy who, like I said, had Blake Snell throw him 11 pitches. He drove it to right field, put it in the stands, and after the game, he caught up with our Aldin Gonzalez.
0: You did it again. Another long at-bat leading to a good result. This one, 11 pitches, leading to the go-ahead home run. Take us through it.
5: Oh, again, it was just... man, mine went blank, found the flow, went into compete mode, and just happy I put a good swing on it.
0: Jake, what is it about this Brewers offense that anytime the Dodgers seem to be building momentum, you guys would come right back and take it from them?
5: It's not just the offense. As a team, we have each other's backs. Our only goal in the game is to pick each other up and play for each other, man, and that's what that was about right there.
0: We talked a lot about the bullpen in this series, but today, seeing Robert Gasser throw up 5 scoreless innings against that lineup, what was it like watching him work today?
5: Man, so impressive what he did. Didn't have the easiest year, but he's been firing on all cylinders for a few months now, and it's been fun to watch.
0: You got a 3-0 lead on the back-to-back reigning champions. How does it feel? What's the mindset moving forward for this team?
5: Mindset's the same, man. Win tonight. We got another game tomorrow. We're gonna come out, stay focused, and keep the same mentality.
4: That's Brewers first baseman Jake Bowers after they get a 6-2 lead over the Dodgers to take a 3-0 lead is what I was trying to get out. I'm so flabbergasted
3: right.
4: at how we got here. At the same time, the Brewers won 103 games.
3: Yeah, they were a great team all year.
4: Yeah, they won 103 games. So I don't want to take credit away from them
3: right.
4: because they've been the best team in baseball, right? That's really what they've been. But we've always felt like it was really the Dodgers because of the names that are on the top of the marquee.
3: Well, the thing about it is, I mean, I didn't discredit the Brewers and thought that they, could definitely win the series. Yeah. I just thought it was going to be a series.
4: Facts.
3: It's not a series.
4: Not at all.
3: It's not a series. The Dodgers, they're in a 3-0 hole for the first time in a best of 7 series since 1966.
4: Yeah.
3: 1966, wow. Emmett.
4: That's a long time.
3: Yeah, 60 years.
4: That's 60 years.
3: It's the first time they've been in the position that they're in. All I could think of is Mike Tyson when Buster Douglas knocked him out the first time, right?
4: Mm-hmm.
3: He was laying on his back in the middle of the ring. I was like, now what?
4: Right.
3: I ain't ever been here before. Now what?
4: And, it was the fact that they lost the first two games at home. They lost the first two games on the road. Maybe that you would think like, oh, they'd come home, get some home cooking, and they'd be able to go on from there. But now that didn't even matter.
3: No, not at all. First loss in the last 28 postseason games for the Dodgers when leading in the seventh inning or later. First loss. Those are stats. The two stats that I just rattled off to you, two different stats that you don't want to be on the side of.
4: That's true.
3: Like, yeah. You don't want your name attached to what I just rattled off. And
4: right.
3: The Dodgers are.
4: Yeah, and let's keep it a buck all the way. You ain't going to win a game in any CS scoring 2 runs.
3: No.
4: Like, you gotta score more than that.
3: Yep.
4: And it really was, it took a while for them to get those 2 runs.
3: Mm-hmm.
4: It wasn't like they jumped on the board early.
3: No.
4: They scored 2 in the 6th to take the lead, though. And it felt like, okay, here we go. This is where it's going to get good. And then Dave Roberts decided to send Blake Snell back.
3: And honestly, I'm glad you brought up how long it took them to get those 2 runs and manufacture them. I thought that they left meat on the bone in the 6th inning. They had opportunities, right? They had a pitcher out there that was shaky. They had 2 on and no out. Max Muncy was up, and he strikes out. The one thing you can't do, down 1-0 with a couple guys on and no outs, is strike out. You got to put the ball in play.
4: Right.
3: You've
4: right.
3: got to do something. Now, I know you don't want a double play. I get that. But you've got to put the ball in play. Right. You say it all the time. Put the ball in play and make the defense make a play.
4: Put pressure. Put pressure on the defense.
3: And so I felt like they left a lot of meat on the bone. Then Will Smith comes up. Looks like he hit a grand

0: Mm-hmm.
1: And it only turns into the two runs.
0: Imagine if that goes over the wall.
1: Right.
0: You know how different everything
1: is. That inning honestly could have been a 5 or 6 run inning.
0: Yep.
1: Easily. Yeah.
0: Could have blew the roof off of it, figuratively, of course.
1: At least 4 runs.
0: Yeah. Yep.
1: You know?
0: And I said you can't win a game only scoring 2 runs. The Brewers did it in game one. That's my fault. But to that point, the Dodgers. You 1 run,
1: right.
0: 4, okay, in game 2, and then 2 runs in game 3?
1: Right.
0: Like, this is the best team money could buy, but you might have to return it, dog. You might have to go back and be like, hey, something wrong with this.
1: Hey,
0: it's a little defective.
1: The Avengers don't look like the Avengers. Like I said, the dude with the diamond in the chest.
0: Right. Yeah.
1: That's who they are. They're just the dude with the diamond in the chest, and we're finding out it ain't really a diamond.
0: Iron Man. Yeah.
1: It's a cubic zirconia. Right? It ain't what it looked like from a distance.
0: At least not right now. How about this for a thought? Could this be fatigue on the Dodgers' side because they have won World Series back-to-back? So they've, in theory, played longer than anybody else in back-to-back years.
1: No, I don't buy that for the baseball. I don't buy that in football. I don't buy that in NBA. I don't buy that. Look, man, you got time off.
0: Yeah.
1: You take care of your body. You know what you're built for. You didn't sign up just to play 162 and then say, that's too much. Remember when the Ant-Man said that? When the Timberwolves were in the playoffs, we didn't prepare ourselves to go deep in the playoffs. What are you playing for?
0: Why not? Right, yeah,
1: what are
0: exactly.
1: you doing then?
0: And if I'm not mistaken, didn't the Dodgers have a bye in the first round of the playoffs? Yeah, so you got some rest right there. Now, I'm with you. I'm just kind of throwing it out.
1: I respect it, but no. I'm not buying it. Right now, the Dodgers, they're in all kind of trouble. They find themselves in a 3-0 series hole against the Milwaukee Brewers. He's Emmett Golden. I'm Q Myers. It's Game Night here on ESPN Radio. Coming up next, we've got to hear from the Dodgers manager, Dave Roberts, right? Oh, yeah. We'll do that and then some here on Game Night on ESPN Radio, the ESPN app, and SiriusXM Channel 80.
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0: Prepare the pitch. Swing and a high fly ball right field. That ball is back. That ball is gone. And Mitchell will touch them all as they come pouring out of the first base dugout of the Brewers. And Mitchell slowly circles the bases. The Brewers now lead it 4-2.
1: The Brewers acted like Drake. They went back-to-back in the seventh inning. They took that 4-2 lead, and that was more than enough. They go on to win 6-2 and now have a commanding 3-0 series lead. Highlight coming in courtesy of ESPN Radio. 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The ESPN app, SiriusXM Channel 80, and tune in. 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He's Emmett Golden. I'm Q Myers. MLB postseason, you know where to find it, right here on ESPN Radio. 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And Emmett, it became a snowball effect, quick, fast, and in a hurry in the seventh inning. You know, once it got out of control, the floodgates opened, and that was, like I said, more than enough. What they did in the seventh inning, they being the Brewers, was enough to beat the Dodgers. They go on to win 6-2, but that seventh inning was the pivotal one. Obviously, it's a decision that Dave Roberts is going to be called about a bunch of times. He's going to be questioned about a bunch of times, leaving Blake Snell in the seventh, even though he had pitched a heck of a game. 1-6, the seventh inning did him in.
2: Yeah, he got on the mound, walked Vaughn, the first guy that he faced, and I wouldn't even have had sent him out there, but after that, I definitely would have taken him out. Then Bowers hits the home run. And then Mitchell hits the home run right after that. Then they finally made the move. And at that, it was like, it's too late.
1: Right.
2: You know, it's too late. Brewers went on to tack on a couple more before the end of the game. But that is where the game was lost. And the manager, in my humble opinion, lost that game.
1: Well, let's hear from the manager. Here's Dave Roberts following the game on that decision and more.
3: Blake Snell, obviously, when he is on, he is one of the best lefty pitchers in baseball. He also hasn't pitched a lot of innings, and I don't think he's gone into the seventh inning all season. What did you see from Snell to put him back out there?
4: I just saw that, you know, through the sixth inning, and then once we got to the seventh inning, I think he retired 13 or 14 in a row, and his stuff was really good. I don't think that they were seeing him well, and I was trying to get him three more hitters, and we had Evan, you know, for that fourth hitter. He had his way with those two lefties and took care of Vaughn, and obviously the leadoff walk hurt. Hasn't given up a homer all year, but it's baseball, and for me, I felt good with where Blake's stuff was at, and, you know, you got to give Bowers credit. He put together another good at-bat, which he did at their place, and you know, spurred that rally, and then right there saw 8-9 pitches, then end up hitting a homer. But yeah, I mean, I had Evan ready, you know, for Pratt right there.
5: Dave, uncharted territory. Do you make any changes tomorrow?
4: Not sure. I haven't digested this one. You know, they're going to run a bullpen game. So just trying to figure out, you know, which guys we want to be in there, how you kind of construct the lineup. But I haven't thought about that one yet.
5: Do you talk to players tonight, or will you talk to them tomorrow?
4: I'll talk to them tomorrow. Well, they know what's at stake. And, you know, we've won 4 in a row, you know, a number of times this year, 10 times, I think, something like that. So, but again, we got to win tomorrow. So that's our only focus.
6: Or the left side in the middle?
7: Dave, more to the fan base, your message, right, down 3-0, show up tomorrow. What's your message?
4: Well, the fans are great tonight. They came out with energy from pitch one, and, you know, Blake gives up the leadoff homer, but then after that, he was dominant, and the fans were there to the end, and we got to give them something to cheer about and kind of play, you know, downhill for a little bit, where I think it's just this whole series, you know, they've outslugged us, outhit us, and so we got to get a lead and find a way to tack on and kind of have those guys behind us.
6: AJ?
8: Dave, you say you've got to win tomorrow. What does that entail pitching-wise? Could Skubal, Yamamoto be available? How does that kind of all play in?
4: No, I don't know. Because you still got to win 4, you know, to advance. So I think that everyone in the pen should be available, probably outside of Robleski. So as far as kind of covering innings and suppressing runs, I feel really good about that. And then, you know, you got to win tomorrow, and then you've got Skubal going, and I still feel behind him we'll be good to go. Expect to see Diaz. You know, we haven't got him into a game. But yeah, I mean, I feel good again about us preventing runs. We still got to, you know, like I said, catch a lead, build it, and win a ball game.
2: That is Dave Roberts, the Dodgers manager. Interesting there. No, I'm not even considering pitching Skubal tomorrow.
1: You can't win four if you can't win one.
2: Right. Yeah. Like, I get it, but you got to worry about tomorrow's problems tomorrow.
1: Yeah, you can't plan for the future. You better plan for today.
2: Right, yeah. That's a bold strategy, you know?
1: Well, I mean, clearly bold strategy is Dave Roberts' middle name, apparently.
2: Yeah.
1: Bold strategy. Blake Snell hasn't pitched into the seventh inning this season. Let's pitch him into the seventh inning. Bold strategy. He hasn't given up a homer. Let's let him stay in there, give up two. Bold strategy. He walked someone after having such dominance through six innings where he's been really dominant through. Hasn't gone as a seventh. Let's keep it going. Like, there's a lot of bold strategies. You know what they've all done?
2: Backfired. Yeah. You know, and again, this is a manager that has won the World Series,
1: yeah.
2: You know,
1: which
2: is why it's surprising to me, very surprising. And look, I get it. You know, you want to roll with a guy. Snell was locked
1: in. Yeah, he was dialed in.
2: He was locked in
1: after that first pitch.
2: Yes, but that's what I'm saying. You see, and I would even say this, I believe he only had a left-hander up in the pen. Right. And in the righty lefty and all worrying about all that type of stuff. It's like, bro, you know, once you see that that Snell is the wheels are wobbling a little bit, you got to go and get him. And he just waited till it was too late.
1: All I heard in that 3 or 4 minutes that we listened to Dave Roberts talk was he got greedy. I just wanted to get one more out. I just wanted him to get one more out. I just wanted to get one more out. No, I mean, yeah, that's ideal. Sure. Yeah. Get him one more out. Sure, it'd be great to get him through one more inning. But to your point, Emmett, when the wheels are shaky, you have to address it.
2: Right, yeah.
1: You know, I'm the only dumb guy that drove around back in the day with the tire about to pop. It's like, you know what? I think I can make it.
2: Yeah.
1: No, you can't. Right? When the light's on, when the orange light comes on and says you're out of gas, you know what that means?
2: You're out of gas. Yeah. This is what's even crazier. Pat Murphy screwed up the inning before.
1: Yes.
2: He left Uribe in there too long.
1: Yep.
2: This guy walked the bases loaded, you know? So if I was ready to be all over him. Like,
1: right.
2: You know what? You cost your team the game leaving Uribe in there too long. No, they just the next day. Dave was like, don't worry about it, Pat. I'll raise you. You
1: know? Right. Yeah. Dave Roberts said, I know the check engine lights come on for Blake Snell, but that's just a suggestion.
2: I'm going to put the pedal to the metal. Anyway.
1: That doesn't really mean anything. That's just a suggestion.
2: Yeah.
1: It's just an opinion. It doesn't really mean anything. No, it means that, you know, he's tired.
2: Yes.
1: And, well,
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1: all know how it happened in the seventh inning. 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
2: In the NFL, Rams left tackle Alaric Jackson's suspension has been reduced from 2 games to 1. Jackson was originally suspended for punching Bills linebacker Bradley Chubb following Monday night's game. He appealed the decision, and the hearing officer Derek Brooks reduced the punishment after reviewing the case. In the NBA, Warriors center Kristaps Porzingis will remain out indefinitely because of a private health-related issue. Porzingis says he is working with doctors and experts and is feeling better, but the team says he will remain around the organization while he focuses on his recovery. He has not reported to Golden State since informing the team before training camp that he would not be ready to play. Also in the NFL, newly acquired receiver Marvin Harrison Jr. will make his Houston Texans debut Sunday in London against the Jacksonville Jaguars. Texans coach D'Amico Ryans confirmed Harrison will play just 2 days after arriving in Houston. Texans acquired him from Arizona in exchange for a 2027 second and seventh round pick and receiving a 2027 sixth round along with Harrison. Houston enters the game with a 1-4 record while Harrison looks to restart his career after a disappointing beginning with the Cardinals. In the NLCS tonight, you heard it right here on ESPN Radio, the Brewers defeat the Dodgers 6-2. Blake Snell gave up a homer on the first pitch, then was awesome for 6 innings before the rails coming off in the 7th with the Brewers scoring 3 runs. Milwaukee now has a 3-0 lead on the reigning World Series champions. Coming up next, more Game Night with Q Myers and myself, Emmett Golden.
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0: 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The all-new ESPN app, SiriusXM Channel 80 and TuneIn were presented by Progressive Insurance. Reacting to the Brew Crew and their 6-2 victory over the Dodgers, giving them a 3-0 series lead in the NLCS. We're looking for your reaction as well. 888-SAY-ESPN, 888-729-3776. Are you like me, surprised that the Dodgers have not made this a series whatsoever? Not taking anything away from the Brewers. I know how good of a team they are. But I thought the Dodgers, a.k.a. the Avengers, were going to put up a fight. And so far, not so good for L.A. Again, hit us up at 888-SAY-ESPN, 888-729-3776. Hit our socials as well at eGoldie80, at your boy Q254, and at ESPN Radio. And Emmett, when I say I'm surprised that this series is 3-0, it's not because I thought the Brewers couldn't hang with the Dodgers. It's because I thought the Dodgers could hang with the Brewers.
1: Yeah, I was expecting really both championship series to go at least six.
0: Exactly.
1: You know, because you got Tampa and you got Cleveland there, you know, getting after it. They're tied at one game apiece. Even after Milwaukee won both games at home, I thought to myself, well, that's all right. You know, it's all good. The Brewers are bounced back. I expected them to get tonight's game and see where they went from there. But, man, being down 3-0 is wild, especially for the defending World Series champions.
0: Yeah, it's incredible. And Jake Bowers, he's the man. He's the man that made it happen in the seventh inning. He had Blake Snell throw 11 pitches to him before he parked the ball in the right field bleachers. And, you know, it's really two games in a row for Jake Bowers. You know, the game before that, game number two, he took a 12-pitch walk.
1: Yeah.
0: So he's showing patience. And that's something that's funny. We were talking about this last night. This is not to bring up the Guardians, but you had mentioned that it felt like the Guardians were being too aggressive.
1: Yes.
0: You know, at bat. Well, you know, Bowers, on his part, is showing he's not being aggressive. He's being very picky and making them throw strikes. And then when there's pitches that maybe he can't drive, he's fouling them off, making them go long in the count, making them throw extra pitches. And the more pitches they throw, especially to one batter, it's always going to be advantage to that batter. As a matter of fact, Pat Murphy, the Brewers manager, talked about those long at-bats.
2: Yeah, you think to yourself, you know, you have those long at-bats again, you know, what's the other team thinking? What's the pitcher thinking? You know, like, here we go again. Now, he had two at-bats like this against the Braves. You guys look it up. It was against Perez, right? The lefty for the Braves, Martin Perez. So he had one like that, and he walked the first one. And the second one, he had like a 12-pitch homer. And same thing. It was an incredible at-bat. So I've seen this before four times this year, where he's had these long 10-plus pitch at-bats that resulted in either a walk or a homer.
1: Yeah, it's frustrating as a pitcher when you can't get a guy out. And I'm not even talking striking a guy out. Like, you don't mind if they put the ball in play, especially if it's at somebody. But when they just keep wasting, especially if you're throwing good pitches, like pitches that should punch him out, pitches that they should beat into the ground and be easy ground balls, and you just can't get them to do it, it ends up like, let me just throw a strike. And next thing you know, it's a going over the wall.
0: Yeah, that's, again, you show that patience, you have those long at-bats, and usually good things happen for the guy at the plate. And to see that that's kind of a pattern, and he's done that multiple times, Jake Bowers, that's pretty impressive. Either a walk or a home run. Yeah, I would say that those are some good things happening right there.
1: Oh, ain't no question about it. And again, shout out to the Brewers for battling. And think about it, you know, they were up and they were doing well, pitching well, and then in the sixth, it almost exploded. You know, they gave up two runs. It could have been a lot more than that.
0: Right.
1: But they settled down. They got out the inning. And what resilience to follow that up after giving up the lead to go snatch it back. I pay attention to stuff like that because I think that tells you the type of heart that a team has.
0: What storyline are we going to hear after this season gets wrapped up for the Dodgers? Because there's no way in my mind I think they're coming back in this series. We heard Dave Roberts talk about we got to win four games. They need to be worried about winning one game. When you build a team, I don't care if you're the back-to-back defending champs. I don't care. None of that matters. What you did last year, what you did the year before, that don't matter.
1: No, right? It's over.
0: None of that matters. It's all about the now and the present. And they built a team that as many, when they got Terrence Skubal, everyone, oh my gosh, they're cheating. Oh my gosh, what are they doing? They're ruining baseball. And the Brewers are like, they ain't really ruined nothing for us.
3: Right.
0: So what's the storyline going to be? How are you going to summarize the Dodgers and their, you know, this season and the way it gets wrapped up when it is all game, set, match?
1: I mean, it'll be disappointing, especially if they end up getting swept. If they don't get tomorrow's game and they get swept, it'll be.
0: I don't see a way that they're winning tomorrow. Yeah, I see no way that they win tomorrow.
1: Yeah, I'm with you. It'll be surprising. I think they will say, hey, look, Ohtani, our best player, wasn't healthy for most of the season, and he was doing his best in the playoffs. But the thing about the Dodgers is they're not just Ohtani.
0: I'm about to say, that sounds like you play the game, reason or excuse.
1: Yeah, that's an excuse
0: to me.
1: Yeah, oh, it is. Right? They'll make an excuse.
0: You have an all-star lineup. Again, you had a roster that people were complaining about the way that you built it. It's not fair.
1: Mm-hmm.
0: It's not fair. They're cheating. They're ruining the game. They can't even they can't even buy a game. They buy everything else. They can't buy a game.
1: Yeah, well, I bet you if they could find a way to do it, they certainly would. $370 million payroll. All right, $370 million payroll. The Brewers, $169 million, which is not sisters of the poor by any means, but it's half or just about half of what the Dodgers are paying.
0: I'm intrigued to find out what that storyline is going to be, what the narrative is going to be. How are they going to, you know, coin this team? For me, and these are totally different circumstances, but still highly disappointing. For me, I always go back to the Warriors season against your Cavs and mm-hmm. the record-breaking season only to blow the series. Mm-hmm. Right? Yeah, hey, great, fantastic, that was fun. What'd you win out of it? Nothing.
1: Right, yeah.
0: You know what I mean? And I know, look, they're not playing for a championship right now, so I'm not going to put it at that level.
1: Right.
0: But it's close.
1: Yeah, yeah, like the Warriors made history twice in that season.
0: Exactly. You know, that's way extreme.
1: Yeah, they made good history,
0: right,
1: and they made bad history.
0: And the bad history outweighs the good history.
1: Yep.
0: Every day of the week and twice on Sunday.
1: Exactly, because if every day is a sunny day, what's a sunny day?
0: Hey, man, ring the bell, man, ring the bell.
1: I'm sorry.
0: That's not even a real thing.
1: You teed me up.
0: That doesn't mean anything.
1: I couldn't resist.
0: And you're rubbing it in the fans, in the L.A. fans. You're running it because, you know, it never rains in Southern California. It's pouring.
1: Oh, it is.
0: It's pouring right now as they're
1: down
0: 0-3.
1: It's pouring adversity. That's what it's doing for sure. I think if I'm the Dodgers, I charge it to the game and get back next year because you got a bunch of great ball players on this team. Like, you know, if they overreact and, oh, we got to redo the lineup and redo. Nah. The Brewers, they had time, all right? You know how people go like, oh, I got time today? They were ready, you know, and I don't think. What I don't want to do is take credit away from the Brewers.
0: No, I'm not. Not at all.
1: Yeah. What I don't want to do is take credit away from the Brewers and not like, oh, you know, the Dodgers were so bad. I think the Brewers were so good and have been awesome this season and even in this series that if I'm the Dodgers, I'm their front office, I'm their manager, I go, hey, we went back-to-back. This was a bad year where we lost in the NL Championship Series. So we run it back, and I wouldn't be surprised if they're back here in the same spot next year, but not down 3.
0: But see, the problem is that's not going to be the narrative. And I'm not taking away from Milwaukee. You're mm-hmm. not taking away from Milwaukee. The fine people in Milwaukee aren't taking away from Milwaukee. But the storyline tomorrow when Evan Cohen and Chris Canty and Michelle Smallman hit the airwaves 100%. Will not be the Brewers being up 3-0. It'll be the Dodgers being down 0-3.
1: Exactly.
0: That's going to be block A.
1: Yeah.
0: That's going to be block A, right?
1: Yeah.
0: Just because, again, it's so surprising. Malibu just sent me a text. Dodgers are spending more on this roster than the other three teams left combined.
1: Oh, absolutely. Because the Rays and the Guardians.
0: Exactly.
1: Yeah.
0: They don't spend no money.
1: They're barely over $100 million.
0: That's what I'm saying. So that's why it's so surprising to me. I don't care if they've won back-to-back championships. It's about this year. And this year is a big incomplete, a big disappointment. You failed. This is a fail.
1: Yeah.
0: You know, it'd be one thing if the Brewers won 4-3. Or mm-hmm. 4-2.
1: Yeah.
0: So be it. Right?
1: Yeah,
0: if they won
1: six.
0: In six games, whatever, and it was a fight, okay, cool. Right? Then you tip the cap and say the better team won. Right. But when you can't buy a win,
1: yeah,
0: that's why I'm tripping. That's why I'm, you know, it's more sauce on it than it needs to be, because they can't even pick up one dub.
1: Before both CSs started, if you were like, pick one team that's going to get swept, everybody would have said the Guardians, right? You know, look, Tampa Bay, Tampa
0: really
1: has been
0: team.
1: Best team in the AL all year. And obviously the Brewers and the Dodgers, great teams. Everybody would have said, yo, it's Cleveland. No one would have said the Dodgers.
0: Right.
1: Yeah, more people would have said the Brewers than would have said the Dodgers.
0: Exactly. That's why, again, it just blows my mind. Would love to hear from you at 888-SAY-ESPN, 888-729-3776. How would you coin it? How would you phrase it when it comes to this Dodgers team that now finds himself in an 0-3 series hole to the Milwaukee Brewers after losing 6-2 in NLCS game number 3? He's Emmett Golden. I'm Q Myers. It's game night here on ESPN Radio. Coming up next, a new man takes the reins in Denver. 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
3: Hey, it's Evan Cohen. Coming up Thursday, we'll react to Game 3 of the National League Championship Series. 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

0: That's what we're doing.
1: Hey, we getting jiggy with it.
0: Are we serious?
1: Well, you don't mess with Big Willie style? Is that what you're saying?
0: No.
2: Whoa.
0: This ain't Bad Boys. What are we doing?
1: Hey, man, I don't know. It was a hit when it came out. You know what I'm saying?
0: Malibu, I need you to come to the front of the congregation.
1: Here we go.
3: Will Smith had a big hit tonight.
0: Not that Will Smith.
3: A Will Smith.
1: Yeah, I see it. I see what you're doing, Malibu. I dig it.
0: Appreciate you. Know what? Ring the bell on Emmett, because Emmett's the only one that was supporting.
3: I'm not ringing any bell.
1: I get it. I know
0: you do. You Will also have Smith, the dumb sayings, too.
1: Well, you know, it's kind of, you know, how I got here.
2: You know, this would have played well if the Dodgers actually won.
0: Facts. Thank you, Renee.
1: Okay, all right. Now I'm on your side.
0: And it would have made a lot of sense if we were going into, I don't know, a Will Smith highlight of him having that nice hit off the wall, not talking about the Denver Broncos.
2: I think Malibu takes the L on this one.
0: Yep.
1: I'm sorry.
0: Thank you. Got the bell rung. It's game night here on ESPN Radio, the all-new ESPN app, SiriusXM Channel 80, and TuneIn. We're presented by Progressive Insurance. He's Emmett Golden. I'm Q Myers. You also heard from Renee and Malibu. And, hey, look, it be your own people. So, you know, it is what it is. We will get back to some more MLB action, NLCS, and, of course, ALCS game number 3 coming up. We'll do that in a little bit here on game night. But, Emmett, you know, it's Thursday Night Football. Kicking off week 6 of the NFL, which is wild that we're already here. Mm-hmm. It's going to be Seattle and Denver. Denver picked up a victory last week, 23-17 over the Chargers. Sean Payton took back the play calling. Look, the issue that the Broncos have had so far this year when it comes to scoring has been their scoring in the first half. They didn't really just light it up in the first half with Sean Payton. They had that problem last year when he was the play caller. I feel like that nothing has changed. I don't necessarily think it was Davis Webb, who, oh, by the way, only got a 4-game sample size before he got the hook. And Sean Payton said, all right, I'm back. I'm here to save the day. And it took a lot for them to beat the winless Chargers. So I don't really think that Sean Payton is making that big of a difference. But I guess since he's the head coach, he said, hey, if I'm going down, I'm going down on my own dime.
1: And he should have stood on that business in the offseason.
0: To begin with,
1: yeah. Yeah, that's all. That's my only thing about that. If you're a play-calling head coach, don't ever give up play-calling. Because it's who you are. You're going to want it back. You're going to sit there and you're going to start second-guessing. And that's what happened. Look, they were 2-2 with Davis Webb as the play caller. Mm-hmm. And the losses, they scored 10 and 14 points. Yeah, that's not enough. But they scored 20 and 30 in the wins. And, oh, by the way, one of those wins was against the Rams, where they hung up 30 on them. I think that it was just a mistake from the beginning. But now, You got to win because now you really look like you don't know what you're doing if you take back play calling and then you're only scoring, you know, at 17 to 22, 23 points a game.
0: You know, they always say coaches coach and players play, right? So I like to, yes, I'll look at the coaches and we'll question decisions that are made. And sometimes we'll look at the coach and say, should he have done this? Should he have done that? You know, why would you make that play call? But at the end of the day, Emmett, it's the players that have to go out there and execute. And I think the biggest problem for Denver and their offense is the main guy is not executing at a high level. The main guy is Bo Nix.
1: Yeah.
0: Bo Nix threw for a buck 23 last week.
1: That ain't going to get it done.
0: 16 completions for a buck 23 and a touchdown.
1: Yeah, that's not going to get it
0: done. That's not good.
1: No, this year he's thrown for 942 yards and 6 touchdowns in 5 games.
0: That's what I'm saying.
1: Yeah.
0: It's not good.
1: No.
0: He to me, and this is just my personal opinion, I feel like he has not progressed. It feels like he's regressed.
1: I feel like
0: I was just out on the corner selling a bean pie when I did that.
1: Oh, okay. All right. You just had to hit me with a my brother.
0: I just said, my brother, you did not progress. You happen to regress.
1: Absolutely.
0: Is your ankle feeling okay, son?
1: And you know what? This back and forth with play calls, that's not helping them.
0: At all.
1: Either. It's not helping Bo Nix. So maybe Sean Payton, who, look, I have respect on top of respect for him as a play caller. One of the greatest play callers in NFL. NFL history. No shade, man. My whole thing is, dog, be who you are. If you're an artist, you don't have other people drawing pictures for you. You know, you, that's what you do. So if you're a play caller, call those plays. At least I feel like you don't have to worry about that for the rest of the season, because you ain't giving it back up.
0: No, you're not.
1: You know what I'm saying?
0: But that's not, to me, that's not the ultimate issue with Denver, who everyone thought was going to take some big step and stride this year because they're getting Bo Nix back healthy. It doesn't always mean, just because you're getting your guy back, that he's going to make that natural progression. And to me, it just feels like he hasn't done that. They went out there and got Jaylen Waddle. They wanted to have that deep threat. And, I mean, it's been all right.
1: Yeah.
0: You know, but yeah. It's now you're through five games. And I know it's the first one that Sean Payton has called the plays this season, but I kind of feel like I know who they are. And I don't think that their defense is as good as it was last year.
1: I was going to go there. Patrick Surtain's dealing with an injury, and he's out. You're talking about one of the best corners in the NFL. Their defense has not been like last year's defense.
0: Right.
1: You know, but I would even – it's tough. Like, have the Texans been as good defensively as they were last year either?
0: No. Which, and that's why they were winless until last week.
1: Yeah, and I kind of – early on, I dismissed it because there's a lot of crazy stuff that happens in the first 3-4 weeks of the NFL season. I know we're, you know, at 5 going on week 6 now. I'm surprised that they haven't played better, because I still believe that they're talented, but both of those defenses, Houston as well, I've been surprised at the way that they've struggled.
0: I just don't see this Denver team being as good as everyone thought that they were going to be. I think it's really been a wake-up call. It's funny, man. There was a time when I've told you plenty of times before that when I was at ESPN Central Texas, we covered the Cowboys. And so that was the team that we covered. And I remember going to the locker room multiple times. And, you know, sometimes you know how it is. Sometimes players make themselves available. Sometimes everybody scatters like water bugs. Like, they're out of there, right?
1: Yep.
0: Well, the one guy who was always sitting there and available, because nobody really wanted to talk to him because they always say he's a little tough to talk to, was Orlando Scandrick. Right,
1: okay.
0: He was always the guy that people were like, man, he's a little tough to talk to. He's real short. He really didn't want to be bothered by the media, but they're like, Q, just go talk to him. I was like, all right, that's cool. He's a DB. I like DBs. We'll just have a good conversation.
1: Yeah, we'll have a conversation.
0: And I remember, you know, asking him about the defense in particular, saying, can you build off what you did last year? And he looked at me, and I thought he was going to put a hole in my chest. And he said, no. And then that was his answer. And I said, well, do you want to expand on that? He said, you can't build off last year. Last year is last year. We can have the same principles. We can still try to get back to being who we were.
1: Mm-hmm.
0: We understand what we did well and not. But you can't build off that. Last year is over. So as great as you might think that you're going to be coming into the next season, there's so many circumstances that'll play a factor. You can't guarantee that. And it's funny, for a guy who didn't want to talk, he gave me a fantastic answer. And I've never let that leave my head. So when you go into this season and you said Houston, I picked Houston to go to the Super Bowl. Why?
1: Mm-hmm.
0: Because, again, well, I'm building off last year. That defense was great. Now the offense is going to be on point. They're going to be a little bit better. They're going to make a run.
1: Right.
0: Denver, they won the division last year. They built it off the defense. Bo Nix is coming back healthy. They're going to build off that. In reality, Emmett, you can't really build off that.
1: I think that's true in the NFL more than any other
0: sport. Absolutely.
1: Yeah, there's so much turnover every year. There's so many injuries every year and we see teams flip-flop year in and year out. Half the playoff teams are new every season.
0: Exactly. So it's so hard to just ride what you did really well and keep doing it moving on. That's always something that stood out to me. Coming up next, is it officially closing up time for the Dodgers? It's ESPN Radio, the ESPN app, SiriusXM Channel 80, and tune in.
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0: In the NFL, Rams left tackle Alaric Jackson's suspension has been reduced from 2 games to 1. Jackson was originally suspended for punching Bills linebacker Bradley Chubb following Monday night's game. He appealed the decision, and hearing officer Derek Brooks reduced the punishment after reviewing the case. In the NBA, Warriors center Kristaps Porzingis will remain out indefinitely because of a private health-related issue. Porzingis says he's working with doctors and experts and is feeling better, but the team says he will remain around the organization while he focuses on his recovery. He has not reported to Golden State since informing the team before training camp he would not be ready to play. Also in the NFL, newly acquired receiver Marvin Harrison Jr. will make his Houston Texans debut Sunday in London against the Jacksonville Jaguars. Texans coach DeMeco Ryans confirmed that Harrison will play just 2 days after arriving in Houston. The Texans acquired Harrison from Arizona in exchange for a 2027 second round and seventh round picks, receiving a 2027 sixth round picks and Harrison. On to the NLCS tonight. The Brewers beat the Dodgers 6-2. Blake Snell gave up a home run on the first pitch before settling down only to give up 3 runs in the seventh inning. When it was all said and done, the Milwaukee Brewers have a commanding 3-0 lead over the reigning World Series champions. Coming up, more on the NLCS with Q Myers and myself, Emmett Golden.
1: 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The 49ers, Chiefs, and Vikings are all undefeated, but I'll tell you why one of them won't make the playoffs. 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
2: Three-two pitch. Swing and a foul tip into the mitt of Contreras, and that's the ball game. And the Milwaukee Brewers are 1 win away from the World Series. McGill closes it out, and the Brewers win it 6-2 the final. What a performance by the Brewers.
3: 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He's Emmett Golden. I'm Q Myers. Joining us now to talk about that commanding lead that the Brewers have over the Dodgers is our guy, Doug Glanville, ESPN MLB analyst, on the call for the Brewers and Dodgers

0: NLCS. And Doug, thanks so much for your time. We do appreciate you. And I want to start with Jake Bowers, who had Blake Snell pitch him, throw 11 pitches to him before he parked one into the right field stands. You had over 1,000 career hits in your MLB career. What is it like when you're at the plate and you can cause a pitcher to throw that many pitches? And how much of an advantage is that for the batter when you could do that?
1: Yeah, I mean, it's really the ultimate, like, mano a mano moment, because it's like he's throwing everything in the kitchen sink at you, and you finding ways to just spoil a pitch, just miss one. And, you know we've seen everything he could throw, and now it's just kind of a battle of wills at a certain point. And Jake Bowers has given that to the Brewers all season long. His story is pretty incredible because he hadn't really been an everyday player until this season. He's bounced around. He's been up. He's been down. He's been, you know, DFA'd, traded, cut. And he still found a way to become this really impactful offensive player this season. And he had a 12-pitch at-bat previously in the series, the Padres series, and worked a walk, and that became consequential. So this guy is a disciplined hitter. He hunts for certain pitches, and this season when he gets them, he usually finds a way to do damage on it.
2: Doug, Snell, you know, outside of the first pitch of the game, was locked in for six innings. And, you know, he was kind of making quick work of guys. After the walk to Vaughn, do you feel like that was evidence that maybe he was a little tired and it was time to take him out?
1: Well, you know, it's like he still looked sharp, you know, from the standpoint of the stuff. I mean, he tried to throw a couple change up to Vaughn. He tried to backdoor the curveball. He missed. And I think the sort of illusion of it was that it's like, okay, that's fine. He has a bunch of lefties now coming up. So he's like, all right, he's got Bowers. He liked the matchup left on left, even though Bowers hits lefties well. And he liked the fact that Mitchell only had one home run the whole season against lefties. So I think there was, it was lulled into sort of that lefty-lefty matchup that said, well, let's give him more runway. He has been, you know, pretty strong, and that was just sort of one at bat against Vaughn. But the thing that, you know, we asked Dave Roberts before the game was that Snell hadn't been into the seventh inning at all this season. He just has not gone that deep, and he's missed a lot of time. And the fact that he was, you know, into that workload, you know, was one certainly alarm going off. But he was fine, and then he just wasn't.
0: No, he wasn't. And now the Dodgers find themselves in an 0-3 hole to the Milwaukee Brewers. Again, Doug Glanville's with us here on Game Night on ESPN Radio and the all-new ESPN app. He's Emmett Golden. I'm Q Myers. And me and Emmett have been talking about giving the Brewers the credit, all the credit in the world for being up 3-0. We don't want to make it about the Dodgers. But, Doug, as you know, when you have a payroll like them, they're defending back-to-back champs. You know, they've been called the Avengers and how they're ruining baseball. And then they find themselves in a situation where they can't win a game. What is it that Milwaukee's doing that has been really just making the Dodgers struggle so much to the point where, like I said, they're in a 3-0 hole?
1: Well, I would say the toughest thing to do in these series is to be able to play your game, right? To be in total control and play your game, because that's the job of your opponent, to constantly disrupt it and to impose their will on their game on you. And in this case, it's like the Brewers are playing their game, and that is they're going to work counts. They're going to foul balls off. They're going to get on base by walk. They're going to be in your face. They're going to run you out of the stadium. They're going to catch the ball. They have a phenomenal bullpen. I mean, you start looking and it's like, wow. I mean, the ways the Dodgers, if you just go on paper, the Dodgers were probably the better team because they have the rotation, right? They have the starting rotation, and they have more slug. They can hit the ball at the ballpark. Those were the two pluses. But a lot of other facets, the Brewers were, you know, certainly statistically better. And so they started to be that team that won 103 games that really never had like a bad stretch all season long. And they were just bringing it to all these teams in the postseason. And in the Padres series, there was never a moment they weren't one or two runs apart. That's how close that series was. But their bullpen showed that they can slap up zeros pretty much at will. And Uribe was really the only, you know, blip today, but he'd been lights out up until then. So it's more about how the Brewers play this style where they counterpunch, they're relentless, If you score, they're going to score back. And that's exactly what they did. Sixth inning, the Dodgers were like, oh, yeah, we got the lead. And it was gone in a half an inning. And that's just how they played.
2: Baseball's changed so much, especially now, everything spin rate and launch angle and, you know, OPS and all of that. You know, nobody cares about batting average anymore. But once you get to this level, does being able to play old school baseball really benefit teams once you get this deep in the playoffs?
1: Well, certainly the Brewers are showing you the value of having all these different ways to score runs. You know, they were one of the top run-scoring teams in baseball, and they were almost dead last in home runs. So this is a team that has manufactured runs. And there's been criticism say, well, you can't win in the playoffs like that. Well, there's still some truth to saying, like, home runs are king. If you hit more home runs, you're probably going to be on the right side of the scoreboard because that's your ability to put up quick runs, quick strikes, knock a pitcher out, and possibly if there's runners on base in front, put up a crooked number. And that's the big advantage of the home run. And by the way, the Brewers had three of them. So, you know, it's not that they had zero home runs this year. They just didn't hit as many and as frequent. So, you know, but yes, it's when you look at the other teams, the Rays, the Guardians, you are looking at teams that kind of catch the ball, run the bases, know how to lay down a bunt. There's a lot of old school in these teams left. And really the Dodgers are typically fundamentally pretty sound too. It's not like they don't play that game. They just have all these other weapons, and the Brewers have just found a way to neutralize them.
0: Doug, this was a game that I said the Dodgers had to win. They had to win this one to make it a series. Well, clearly they didn't win it. What are your expectations from L.A. tomorrow?
1: It's going to be you talk about elimination game. It is an elimination game. Mm-hmm. And when we talked to Dave Roberts earlier, he said, well, I'm going to treat this one, you know, similarly. But when it came down to it with Snell going into the seventh, it was sort of like, okay, let's see. I'm going to try to go with who's looking hot right now. And that sort of imploded ultimately. So they're going to have to, you know, you haven't seen like Edwin Diaz. So it's one of those things where they're going to have to pretty much every pitch is going to be the, you know, Armageddon for the Dodgers. And the tough part about that is, you know, well, if you empty everybody out, you still have to deal with game five if you get there. So that's a different position they've been on in the last couple of years. So a lot of credit to the Brewers. But Max Muncy told us before the game, he's like, you know, we're not playing our best baseball. And we feel good that we were in Milwaukee, didn't play our best baseball, and those were close games. But this time, you know, it went exactly the other way, and the Brewers just took it to them.
0: Well, we'll close out with this, and fantastic stuff. We do appreciate you. You mentioned Max Muncy, and I was telling Emmett that sixth inning, even though they put up two runs and they took the lead, I felt like they left about four runs out there and didn't get those and weren't able to manufacture, and Muncy had that strikeout to get the first out in that inning. How big was that inning that they weren't able to get more than just those two runs?
1: Yeah, I mean, that's big because Uribe was struggling, and they made the move to get him out of there. And D.L. Hall is another arm that the Brewers have that kind of you forget about because you think of, like, you know, Uribe, Ashby, and McGill, but then there's this D.L. Hall lefty in there that's pretty nasty. So, you know, he's been really a key part of, like, bridging the bullpen to the back end. And, yes, he did his job. He came in and punched out two, and that was it. So that's where the Brewers are just unbelievable. And the Padres, you know, have Mason Miller. They had Morejon and all these great arms. But when we interviewed the Padre manager, he's like, the Brewers have every bit as good a bullpen as we do, and they continue to show it. And all these zeros, while they're putting up zeros, they're tacking on one, one, one, one. Mm-hmm. And then you look up, and you're down by four.
0: Right, and yeah, good luck trying to come back from that one. And now the Dodgers find themselves in, well, just a huge hole down 3-0. Doug, fantastic stuff as always. Great job on the call. Thanks so much for giving us some time, and we'll hear you tomorrow night. We appreciate you.
1: All right, my pleasure. Thank you.
0: Thank you. Great stuff right there. Doug Glanville, ESPN MLB analyst, longtime MLB player on the mm-hmm. call for Brewers and Dodgers NLCS. And Game 4 is going to come out tomorrow. We'll see what the Dodgers have. I don't have a lot of faith. I don't have a lot of confidence, Emmett, but we'll see.
2: I mean, look, they just got to get on the board early. them being the Dodgers.
0: Of course.
2: You know, yeah, they got to get on the board early. And if they could do that and not just score three runs in the first inning and not do anything. No, they need to get two and maybe in the first, one in the third, get another one in the fourth, maybe get two in the sixth. Like, they have to score and keep their foot on the gas, because if it becomes a pitcher's duel, they're just going to get more and more pressure every inning. The pressure is just going to get heavier and heavier on them.
0: I don't know if you know this or not, but I've never been a back-to-back champion in anything, and I've never been on the brink of elimination of anything either.
2: Oh, so you never made the playoffs?
0: No, not at all. So, hey, like, don't ring the bell on me. I just, hey, man, there's a reason I'm sitting here with y'all.
2: Hey, I won three high school championships in a row. What are you talking about?
0: All right, well, there's a reason you're sitting here with me then. So the question
2: throw 87 miles an hour.
0: What is the message in the locker room? What is the message in the clubhouse? If you're the Dodgers, you know how good you are. You know what you've done in the past. And you also know you're in a 3-0 hole.
2: Kind of what you just said right there. Go out there and be who you are, right? Go be who you are. Shohei Ohtani. All right, like, don't forget that. I know you've been hurt, and I know you've had issues. You're Mookie Betts.
0: He needs a slump buster. That's what he needs.
2: Yeah, they all need to look themselves in the mirror and remember.
0: Right.
2: Like, there's a reason this talent was put together. There's a reason you won multiple World Series. There's a reason you won 100 games. And we haven't seen that reason through the first three of the CS. So step in front of that mirror, identify who you are, go outside and be that.
0: He's Ed McGolden. I'm Q Myers. It's game night here on ESPN Radio. Coming up next, we put a bow on NLCS game number 3, and we look ahead to ALCS game number 2. Wait, 2? 3? Which one is it?
2: ALCS 3.
0: Yeah, man. Three. My numbers. Hey. Hey, man.
2: It's all good. I got you.
0: It's a numbers game, man, and clearly, I ain't winning it. It's game night at ESPN Radio on the all-new ESPN app.
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17: 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A division rivalry abroad is on in the London game as C.J. Stroud and the Texans look to take down Trevor Lawrence and the Jaguars. 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Jaden Daniels and the resilient Commanders face Brock Purdy and the relentless 49ers. 2 days from Wembley to the Bay, it's on. Texans-Jaguars Sunday at 9:30 a.m. Eastern on NFL Network and Commanders-49ers Monday at 8 p.m. Eastern on ABC, ESPN, and the ESPN app.

0: fly ball, right field. This ball's back. This one's got a chance. And it's gone! Into the pavilion over the right field wall. Jake Bowers will touch them all. And the Brewers have the lead on pitch number 11. What an at bat from Jake Bowers.
1: That opened up the floodgates in the seventh inning. The Brewers put up three runs and go on to win in game number three of the NLCS by the score of 6-2, and now have a 3-0 series lead. Highlight coming in courtesy of ESPN Radio. It's game night here on ESPN Radio, the all-new ESPN app, SiriusXM Channel 80, and TuneIn are presented by Progressive Insurance. He's Emmett Golden. I'm Q Myers, and the man that threw those 11 pitches to Jake Bowers would be one Blake Snell. You mentioned it, Emmett. First at bat in the start of the game, not good. Right? Milwaukee.
2: First pitch.
1: Put it in the seats. But then he went on and pitched really well after that until the seventh inning. And really, an inning that you mentioned, he probably shouldn't have been on the mound to begin with.
2: Nope. Nah, you just, I understand when a guy is rolling and you're thinking to yourself, oh, we're saving arms in our bullpen, where this is great, you know, where this is, and it is great. It was great. But you got to understand, you got to the seventh inning. Now is the time to use your bullpen. If Snell was throwing a no-hitter, all right, that's one thing. Mm-hmm. But he wasn't. In my opinion, you saw right away. You walk out of there in the seventh inning, and I don't believe he's gone past six many times at all this year, right? So he hasn't gone past six. First batter he faces in the seventh inning, he walks him.
1: Right.
2: That's a dead giveaway.
1: Yep.
2: That's fatigue, and yep. There's nothing wrong with that from Blake Snell. Blake, this is not
1: he
2: on
1: did his
2: you.
1: Job. He did yes. his job. He got him through six innings. They had the lead. He didn't have to go on to the – and to even take the mound in the seventh. But like you said, if you walk the first batter and you haven't even pitched into the seventh inning at all in 2026,
2: Right, right. His manager hung him out to dry.
1: Yeah. Facts. Well, how did Blake Snell feel about giving up those two homers besides bad? Here he is.
3: I mean, it's wild that that's happened in back-to-back postseasons, but it's part of the game, and it wasn't going to define me, but just frustrated. I was able to lock in just because I was focused. I knew what I needed to do, and, you know, that's part of the game, but... to give up a leadoff home run to start the game, just frustrating, but I'll learn from it.
2: Yeah, I feel terrible for Blake because, he gave up a homer at the start. That one swing didn't lose the game, for them because he locked in after that. And, look, I like offense and all that. I love seeing a guy in control on the mound and that is mixing up his pitches, going high and tight with a fastball, not even for a strike, right? Just to show you something. Then going down and away with something nasty that's breaking. He was doing that. He was doubling up. It was beautiful. It was a beautiful thing to watch. He's a human being, all right? And he obviously just wasn't prepared to go seven innings.
1: He hasn't done it all season.
2: Yeah. And again, you got to the seventh inning.
1: Exactly.
2: Your bullpen is ready to go.
1: Right, exactly.
2: Everybody's ready to go. And you're like, nah, well, we're going to keep going with Blake. And he was so close. I believe he ended up going over 100 pitches. He was so close to 100 pitches when he walked out there. You got to know that. And hearing Dave Roberts say tomorrow, no, we're not even thinking about pitching Scooble. It's strange. And look, this man has won multiple World Series. So who am I to question him as a manager? But I'm questioning him. I will tell you that. I might be an idiot, but I don't get it.
1: Blake Snell threw 101 pitches, 63 of them were strikes. So he, again, did his job until the seventh inning when he just didn't have it anymore. And again, if you just go by what he's done so far this year, you would have already known the seventh inning, there was no reason for him to be out there at all. So matter of fact, go ahead and ring the bell real quick.
2: Yeah, ring the bell.
1: We'll ring that bell on Dave Roberts for rolling him out there in the seventh inning and then pulling him once he had a walk.
2: And if I'm Pat Murphy, I'm sending a cigar to Dave Roberts or something because Pat almost blew it with Uribe. He almost, he kept him in there too long. But we're not talking about that because in the next inning, they you know, Dave Roberts did the same thing.
1: Well, and Pat Murphy's not talking about what he did wrong. He's talking about what the Brewers have done right, which is 1-1 and one some more. Now they have that 3-0 series lead. Here he is talking about having that lead on the Dodgers.
4: Don't matter how I feel, you know what I mean? Like, this, it really doesn't, you know what I mean? There's no feeling good, feeling bad. It's just onward, you know? Like I've said, like, the goal the whole time, from spring training, February 9th, the first day we got together, the goal the whole time is just, like, build a resiliency and a passion for being in the now and a passion for winning tonight, and then let them tap us on the shoulder when it's over.
2: Hey, I heard that.
1: Hey, yeah. Man, what's that meme where the guy's like,
2: Yeah.
1: Like, I understand what he's saying. Uh-huh. He's saying all the right things. But if you're Pat Murphy and you got a little truth serum and you're up 3-0 on the Dodgers, you're feeling kind of good. Now, you don't want to show that.
2: Yeah, there's two type of people, though, right? There are people who are in that situation like, yep, all right, here we go, I'm in it. Then there are some people that get in that situation that go, uh-oh, something's about to go wrong.
1: Right.
2: You know, I know plenty of people, when the going's good, they get worried.
1: Right, yeah, those people are called paranoid.
2: Yes, they are.
1: I'm not that guy. Relate. I don't live in that paranoid world. Yeah. If I'm a 3-0, I feel good. Trust me. If you talk to me back in 2016, you know, when the Warriors were up 3-0 on the Cavs, you know how your boy felt?
2: I felt good.
1: Yeah. I felt great.
2: Yeah.
1: Didn't work out well.
2: And then holla at me after game 7 of that same year. You know how I was feeling?
1: I didn't want to talk to you.
5: Don't do anything to negatively impact this show.
1: That's right.
2: No, you're right.
1: Do not negatively impact this show.
2: We put a lot of time into putting this together for you to come and negatively impact it. Yeah, that's right. And you better let me know when we're going to be on the air. You know what I'm saying? And if you're not going to be, you need to let me know now.
1: Well, hey, I want to know the mood you're going to be in after the ALCS game number 3. How are you seeing this one now that it's back in Cleveland? I know we don't have too much time, but I just...
2: Let me run through this really fast. Yep. Gavin Williams is on the mound for the Guardians. He has been great this year, much better during the day. He's 7-2 this season during the day, 7-6, excuse me, at night. So them moving the game up benefits at least one of the best pitchers in the American League.
1: Well, that's a series, right? 1-1, three of them going to be there in Cleveland. We'll see how it all plays out. But MLB postseason, man, is a whole lot of fun. He's Emmett Golden. I'm Q Myers. Coming up, SportsCenter All Night with Jay Reynolds on ESPN Radio and the all-new ESPN app.
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0: just live it, we love it. Because the NBA is a world of its own. So from the biggest names to the biggest moments, ESPN is where you call home. Opening week begins October 21st. I really can't stop me now.
1: Hey, it's Evan Cohen. Coming up Thursday, we'll react to Game 3 of the National League Championship Series. Plus, I'll tell you which QB is in most danger of getting benched. 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
4: 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From Milwaukee to Los Angeles, the NLCS shifts out west to Dodger Stadium for a crucial game 3.
8: The pitch. Swing and a high fly ball right field. This ball's back. This one's got a chance. And it's gone. Into the pavilion over the right field wall. Jake Bowers will touch them all. And the Brewers have the lead on pitch number 11.
4: The Guardians and Rays get set for game 3 of the ALCS in Cleveland.
9: It means a lot that they trust me to go game 3, first game in Cleveland, up against, I think, you know, one of their best guys. So it's going to be a good game. 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
10: Leonard over to Beauvillier with a shot. He lifts that one wide. Lane Hudson deep into the Washington zone, center, and they score. And it's Josh Anderson for the second time tonight to tie it at 3.
4: Plus, the Seahawks and Broncos get set for Thursday night football at Mile High.
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12: 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The landscape for Thursday in Major League Baseball getting interesting. Mother Nature taking aim at Cleveland, so baseball moving up the start time for Game 3 by 5 hours. We've got afternoon baseball on Thursday. For the folks in Ohio, maybe a good day to use some of that accrued PTO. Or get dismissed early from school. ALCS moved up 5 hours. Baseball also moving up the start time of the NLCS by 1 hour. Game 4 getting underway slightly earlier than expected. As for game 3, the action on Wednesday getting underway early there as well.
13: So here we go. Snell ready to work, and the first offering of the game is hit in the air. Right field, well struck. Tucker going back, and it's gone! First pitch of the game. Over the right field wall, into the pavilion, into the sun, and the Brewers have jumped in front, 1-0. Wow!
12: First pitch from there. For the next handful of innings, it was a pitcher's duel between Robert Gasser and Blake Snell.
13: The 1-2. Swing and a miss, struck him out. That's a half dozen strikeouts for Blake Snell as he mows him down, 1-2-3 in the third.
14: The 1-2. Breaking ball hit on the ground to the right side. There to pick it up, Terang throws to first. Freeman is out. And solid work by Gasser as he goes 5 shutout innings.
12: Dodgers and Brewers went to the 6th with Milwaukee.

0: leading 1-0. That first pitch homer, still the difference. Bottom of the sixth. Three walks, loading the bases with one out for the Dodgers.
1: Smith waits the pitch. Swing and a high fly ball. Well struck. Left center field. That ball's back. Off the wall. Hernandez is in. Tucker's on his heels. Ohtani to third. And it's a two-run double for Will Smith. And the Dodgers have the lead 2-1.
0: Close to a grand slam, but it's a two-run double instead. Dodgers take the lead. Still had runners at second and third with one out, but
1: he's got Ohtani at third, Smith at second. A 1-2 is in there. Got him looking. And Edmund is gone on strikes. And Hall able to limit the damage. He strikes out back-to-back hitters to end the inning. And the Dodgers leave two.
0: L.A. could not add to the lead. They still took a one-run lead to the seventh. But Milwaukee apparently figures out Blake Snell.
1: Swing and a high fly ball, right field. This ball's back. This one's got a chance. And it's gone. Into the pavilion over the right field wall. Jake Bowers will touch them all. And the Brewers have the lead on pitch number 11. What an at bat from Jake Bowers. And the pitch. Swing and a high fly ball, right field. That ball is back. That ball is gone. And Mitchell will touch them all as they come pouring out of the first base dugout of the Brewers. And Mitchell slowly circles the bases. The Brewers now lead it 4-2.
0: Brewers grabbing the lead in the seventh. They had another run in the eighth, courtesy of a wild pitch. An RBI single from Joey Ortiz in the ninth makes it 6-2. It was just up to Trevor Megill to slam the door.
1: 3-2 pitch. Swing and a foul tip into the mitt of Contreras. And that's the ball game. And the Milwaukee Brewers are one win away from the World Series. Megill closes it out. And the Brewers win it 6-2 the final. What a performance by the Brewers.
0: Boog Sciombi calling it right here on ESPN Radio. 6-2 the final. Milwaukee's taken the first three of the best of seven. Milwaukee's first 3-0 series lead in franchise history. Brewers were swept by the Dodgers in last year's NLCS. No team in baseball history has swept a playoff series against a team that swept them the previous year. Dodgers trailing 3-0 in a best-of-seven series for the first time since the World Series in 1966. They led this one 2-1 in the seventh. They wind up losing it 6-2. Jake Bowers, his third career postseason home run, his go-ahead shot capping an at-bat that went all the way to 11 pitches. After the win, spoke with our Aldin Gonzalez.
2: You did it again. Another long at-bat leading to a good result. This one, 11 pitches leading to the go-ahead home run. Take us through it.
3: Again, it was just... I don't know, man. Mine went blank, found the flow, went into compete mode, and just happy I put a good swing on it.
2: Jake, what is it about this Brewers offense that any time the Dodgers seem to be building momentum, you guys would come right back and take it from them?
3: It's not just the offense. As a team, we have each other's backs. Our only goal in the game is to pick each other up and play for each other, man, and that's what that was about right there.
2: We talked a lot about the bullpen in this series, but today, seeing Robert Gasser throw up five scoreless innings against that lineup, what was it like watching him work today?
3: Man, so impressive what he did. Didn't have the easiest year, but he's been firing on all cylinders for a few months now, and it's been fun to watch.
2: You got a 3-0 lead on the back-to-back reigning champions. How does it feel? What's the mindset moving forward for this team?
3: Mindset's the same, man. Win tonight. We got another game tomorrow. We're going to come out, stay focused, and, keep the same mentality.
0: Jake Bowers, second straight game where he's had an at-bat of at least 11 pitches. Brewers hitting back-to-back home runs for the third time in their playoff history. Those homers coming off Blake Snell.
4: I mean, yes, wild that that's happened in back-to-back postseasons, but it's part of the game, and it wasn't going to define me, but just frustrated. I was able to lock in just because I was focused. I knew what I needed to do, and that's part of the game, but Yeah, to give up a leadoff home run to start the game is just frustrating, but I'll learn from it.
0: Blake Snell, six-plus innings, gave up ultimately four earned runs on four hits, walked two, struck out nine, first time pitching into the seventh inning in 11 starts this season, had retired 14 straight batters before allowing those three runs in the seventh inning. Dodgers wind up losing. They're in an 0-3 hole. Manager Dave Roberts.
5: Not sure. I haven't digested this one. They're going to run a bullpen game. So just trying to figure out, you know, which guys we want to be in there, how you kind of construct the lineup. But I haven't thought about that one yet.
0: See what happens in game four on Thursday as Milwaukee takes the first three. ESPN analyst Tim Kirchen.
6: Buck Showalter called me the other day and he said, Tim, it's not little ball that the Brewers play, it's baseball. And they play the game of baseball better than any team, certainly in the National League. They put the ball in play. They steal bases. They're an elite defensive team. They almost became the first team since the 1959 White Sox to have the best record in baseball with the fewest home runs. They have more ways to score than any team in the major leagues. And yet, in this series, they have out-homered the Dodgers 5-0. This year, the Brewers had only 10 games in which they hit three home runs. That was the fewest such games, and yet in the biggest game of the season, they hit three home runs to put this away and take a 3-0 lead. Watching the Brewers play is so much fun, and I am hoping that every other team out there is watching the Rays and the Guardians, but especially now the Brewers, because this is the blueprint on how to play the game properly, and they have done it all year.
7: None of this should be a shock to anyone, should it?
6: Scott, they won 103 games this year. They've been a really good team for several years now. But let's not forget, against the Dodgers last year, they got swept. They scored four runs in four games. They hit 118 as a team. And the biggest difference between last year's team and this year is Jake Bowers. Jake Bowers is 31 years old. He's with his fifth Major League team. His home run high in his career coming into this year was 12. He hit 26 home runs this year and is the biggest reason why this offense has gotten even better. And he has now put together the two biggest at-bats in this league championship series. The 12 pitch at-bat for a walk against Yamamoto and then that ridiculous 11 pitch at-bat tonight against Blake Snell with the 3-run homer. He has personified what the Brewers are. They find people, they bring them in, and they get better when they get to Milwaukee. So impressive what this kid is doing and what the Brewers are doing.
0: Game four in L.A., Brewers-Dodgers. Brewers going for the sweep. We'll hear it here on ESPN Radio. Our coverage, 7:30 Eastern time. That one's going to follow the afternoon matchup in the ALCS, the one that's been moved up because of weather in Cleveland. Rays, Guardians, our coverage, 12:30 Eastern here on ESPN Radio. Right now, SportsCenter all night.
8: Good starting field position for not Lamar Jackson, but Tyler Huntley in at quarterback. Lamar, of course, came up limp after getting tackled on a sack late in that second quarter. He comes to the sideline. He's questioned to return with a lower body injury. He is on the sideline with no helmet and a beanie on.
0: So it sounded last weekend, WBAL Ravens quarterback Lamar Jackson did not practice Wednesday, but as for this weekend, Coach Jesse Minter.
9: It's definitely day-to-day. I think a lot of times those things, right when they happen, you're not sure. And as you gather information, you look at stuff. But again, like to Lamar's credit, he's working his butt off. He's doing everything he can to be out here. And when he's able to be, then he will.
0: Our Adam Schefter gathering information. Sources telling him the two-time MVP has a realistic chance to return Sunday against Cleveland. Jesse Minter saying that Jackson's considered day-to-day, as we heard, with that left ankle injury. ESPN analyst Jeff Saturday, Jason McCourty, Kyle Brandt with Greeny on GetUp.
10: the Ravens plus Lamar Jackson equals what?
11: Yeah, a Super Bowl contender. They're 4-1 right now. I think this is the most slept-on team in the NFL. Jesse Minter's done a good job. They beat a very good Atlanta team with Huntley at the helm. They shut down Bijan Robinson. They forced Penix to beat him from the pocket. Went to overtime, but they found a way to win. This is a good football team.

0: team, and they are put together well. And if Lamar comes back and plays to his level, it will bring them to it.
1: Yeah, we probably haven't talked enough about Lamar Jackson and Declan Doyle, the new offensive coordinator, and the magic they've been able to make so far. Lamar Jackson being back, this is the same Baltimore Ravens team we've seen in the past, though. Like, it's not going to matter until January comes along.
0: That's true.
1: And Mark Andrews makes a big catch or doesn't fumble the ball. Lamar Jackson is able to make that key play to propel. They're in the same exact boat as, Kyle, you mentioned, of Josh Allen and the Buffalo Bills. Like, this is what we expect. Like, they're a very good football team. They're going to win a ton of games. When the playoffs start, then we'll start talking
2: it's
1: about
2: it. It's dueling Spider-Man teams. They're the Bills of the Beltway, and that's fine. We can get there. Yeah. I'll tell you this, if I'm a Ravens fan, right, I don't love this report. Like, I don't like realistic chance for Lamar. Give him another week. You have Snoop. Give us the next episode. Like, I am ready for the backup quarterback. I don't like rushing. See, Jason, you got it. I'm for the culture. I don't like rushing the quarterback at all.
3: Jackson sprained his ankle in the win over the Titans October 4th, then sat out Sunday night's overtime win over the Falcons. All of the Week 6 action getting underway tonight.
4: Seahawks at Broncos.
5: I think if you're the Seattle Seahawks, you got to send a message that you're still a reigning Super Bowl champions and you're going to have a lot to say. And I think if you lose a game like this coming up, I think it spells problems for Seattle.
6: Why would I go out there worried about throwing an interception? Why would I go out there trying to throw every football 50 yards down the field? Just play the play. If the play's there, hit it. If it's not there, check it down, run, throw it away, punt. Who cares? And I have to just remind myself not to play hero ball. It's just one play at a time. Do exactly what I'm supposed to do. And who cares? If the play causes me to throw an interception and I forced it and that was there and I like what I saw, it may happen. It's happened before. It may happen again.
7: You can't play the quarterback position worried about forcing turnovers or worried about throwing an interception. That's the problem. He's not playing the play. I almost feel like Bo Nix has the yips a little bit when it comes to his progression reads.
8: If he didn't get hurt, they could have won the AFC last year.
9: Bo looks like a quarterback whose head is completely and totally spinning.
5: You're the starting quarterback for the Denver Broncos. You don't get injured, the likelihood is that you're in the Super Bowl last year. And here you are talking about, you think about this and you think about that, but then you say, okay, why think about that all? Just run the play. No. You're supposed to be out there being a leader and a stud.
10: No qualifying quarterback has taken longer before throwing this season than Sam Darnold, about 3.25 seconds. That's about 0.4 seconds slower than he was getting the ball out last season.
11: It feels like Sam Darnold is just getting hit far too often and the sacks are off. And I think it's a combination of playing slow and then drifting.
12: It's like he doesn't know. We don't want to throw interceptions, you know, like stay positive, stick to it, trust your reads, take care of the ball.
13: Yeah, obviously a short week. You know, we're rolling. It's another opportunity to go out there and play good football. Obviously learned a lot from last week. I think it's really the same thing of what I said right after the game. You know, just got to be a little bit more decisive.
3: Seahawks Broncos getting week 6 underway with the Thursday night matchup. Stingy defense early in the season. That's next. SportsCenter All Night continues. 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
1: 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A night ago, 32 teams in action on the ice. It gave us a grand total of 112 goals, the most in the four-year history of the Frozen Frenzy, too shy of the NHL record for the most on any single day. We did not have 100 goals on Wednesday. We did have 13, plus the one awarded for the shootout win in Denver.
2: Stars can win it with a save. Brock Nelson will try and keep it going. A fantastic game tonight. Nelson, the veteran, on to Smith. Stopped by the Stars' netminder. And Dallas has come into Colorado and beaten the Avalanche in the shootout. 3-2, the final score.
1: 96.7 FM, the ticket. Stars get the shootout win. 3-2. Two goals allowed to the Avs. Dallas has allowed 12 goals this season. Fewest in the NHL. 8 goals against in the last 6 games. Stars' last 3 wins against the Avs have all been shootout winners. Goes in the books as a 3-2 win for the Stars. The other 9 goals on Wednesday coming between the Canadiens and the Capitals.
3: Leonard over to Beauvillier with a shot. He lifts that one wide. Lane Hudson sends it through center ice. Deep to the Washington zone. Center, and they score. And it's Josh Anderson for the second time tonight, set up by Alex Newhook to tie it at 3.
1: TSN 690 as Montreal ties it in the second. But then in the third,
4: a shot, they score! Justin Hall let it go from the right point. I don't think anyone touched it on the way in. It might be 2-2 games, and the Capitals have taken a 4-3 lead. Justin Hall gets it for Washington.
1: First Capitals defenseman to score in each of his first 2 games with the franchise. Capitals Radio Network. Washington wins it 5-4 over the Canadiens. They're 3-1 at home this season. They've scored at least 5 goals in 3 of their 4 wins. Alex Ovechkin gets an assist, 760 career assists, 2 behind Nicklas Backstrom for the franchise record. SportsCenter All Night, ESPN Radio. Big weekend coming up for college football. Top 5 matchup between Ohio State and Indiana. Mississippi State, LSU, Alabama, Tennessee, Mizzou, Ole Miss, Oklahoma State, Houston, all matchups involving ranked teams. Ditto for 8th-ranked BYU and number 2 Notre Dame. Irish, a little banged up, ESPN's Pete Thamel.
5: Leonard Moore missed the Stanford game after suffering a concussion the week earlier in the University of North Carolina game. I've been told that Leonard Moore, although his status is questionable, is on track to come back and play in this game. Obviously, he has to go through concussion protocol, so nothing is given until he does. But I've been told there's optimism for his trajectory to get back for this huge game in Provo. Obviously, he's one of the 5 best players in the sport. It would obviously be huge for that Notre Dame defense. Also, key for that Notre Dame defense, they get back Kingston Vilamu-Asa, linebacker. He's off the injury report. He'd been dealing with a thumb injury, and we'll find out later this week on Jason Onye, the defensive lineman. He is questionable with an ankle injury.
1: And as for the keys for this matchup, ESPN analyst Roddy Jones and Tom Luganville.
6: I think for BYU, it is imperative they find a way to run the football between the tackles, particularly in the red area. Just 2 touchdowns and 5 attempts a week ago versus Iowa State. But it's the physical inside run game that they're lacking with L.J. Martin. How do they get it back without him in the lineup?
7: Well, Luke, it's such a big question and topic of conversation that it had Pete Thamel chiming in on the group chat today. That's how you know something is big and important. But I'm looking at that BYU defense and the challenge that it's going to create for Notre Dame offensively. This is the best unit on defense that Notre Dame has seen all year long. The front is incredibly experienced, and they are big and physical. At linebacker and in the secondary, they are as athletic as anybody in the country, with Kaidu Luave at the linebacker position, who is as quick, as fast, and explosive as anybody at that position in the country. And then Faletau Satuala on the back end is super lengthy at safety. So that BYU defense is going to present some challenges for Notre Dame.
1: College game day will be in Provo. BYU, Notre Dame, huge showdown this weekend. As for the showdown between 4th-ranked Ohio State at number 5 Indiana, ESPN analyst Greg McElroy.
8: I'm actually going to go with Indiana here, Jay, and it's hard for me right now to watch Indiana and think that I've seen their very best. I don't think I have. And yet still the numbers reflect a very good football team. They're going to have to turn this game into a line of scrimmage battle. The one weak spot right now for Ohio State is their offensive line, and I think Indiana's defensive line can attack that group. They have 49 tackles for loss this year. They have 20 sacks through six games. It's third nationally in both categories. And if you look at last year, that's where they won the game. They sacked Julian Sand five times in the Big Ten championship game. They held Ohio State to just 58 rushing yards on 26 attempts. They're going to have to dominate the line of scrimmage, not just with their defensive line, but also their offensive line by running the football and manufacturing big plays. And they have the personnel at not just wide receiver, but at quarterback to be able to potentially do that.
1: Ohio State and Indiana from Bloomington, Indiana, 6-0 on the season, trying to stay unbeaten. That's a noon kickoff. Also at noon, number 7, Texas hosting Florida in the SEC. That one will be on ABC. Mississippi State, LSU on ESPN in that matchup of ranked teams. We'll also see top-ranked Georgia this weekend facing Auburn. That one a 3:30 kick on ESPN. An 0-3 hole. It's a tough deficit. That's next. SportsCenter All Night. It's ESPN Radio.
0: 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Fresh off their bye week, Bryce Young and the Carolina Panthers step into one of the NFL's toughest environments, heading to the link for a showdown with Jalen Hurts and the Philadelphia Eagles.
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2: 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A division rivalry abroad is on in the London game as C.J. Stroud and the Texans look to take down Trevor Lawrence and the Jaguars. 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
1: Rams' Eric Jackson is still suspended, but it's been cut from two games to one after that punch following the Monday Night Football game. Baseball moving up game three of the ALCS. It's now a matinee matchup thanks to Mother Nature heading into Ohio. Dodgers now have their backs to the wall.
2: Game three from Dodger Stadium. So here we go. Snell ready to work. Is hit in the air. Right field well struck. Tucker going back and it's gone. First pitch of the game. Cheerio over the right field wall into the pavilion, into the sun. Wow. Pitch. Swing. High fly ball. Right field. This ball's back. This one's got a chance. And it's gone.
3: This is who they are. This is what they do. Trying to move to a game away from the World Series.
4: Our guys have, you know, been battle tested. It's an elimination game. We just got to get a win.
1: Brewers took the first two at home. And then Wednesday, they take game three in L.A. 6-2 the final. Brewers were swept by the Dodgers a year ago in the NLCS. Now they're on the verge of sweeping the Dodgers. John Schombe, Doug Glanville, I've had the call of the NLCS for us here on ESPN Radio. Back to L.A. Boog.
5: All right, Jay, thanks very much. And how about the Milwaukee Brewers? They're up three games to none in the NLCS. One more win, and they're on their way to the World Series. So many places you can go. The performance of Gasser, the performance of D.L. Hall, and then, of course, Bowers and that amazing at-bat for the second time in this series, Doug.
6: And that's what we've seen, a complete team. And they are consistent, and the things that they're good at, they continue to use as pressure points against their opponent. Even the Los Angeles Dodgers did not have answers. And in fact, they counterpunched. The Brewers are always counterpunching. The Dodgers put up two, and it was a little shocking. Uribe has been flawless this postseason. He finally gives up some run. His command isn't there. And right away, when they get into the dugout, they put up three with back-to-back home runs with Bowers and Mitchell. So we heard the postgame on Bowers talking about having each other's back. That's what it seems like they play. Someone has a bad outing, they pick them up in the next inning. And then their bullpen all around that just slaps up zeros. And, you know, so if they get a lead, they hold it. And if they're close, they keep it close. And then they get the hit. So they scored many ways tonight, stole a base, they do it all. And they showed that they can go toe-to-toe with the Dodgers on the road, and it was an exclamation point tonight.
5: Blake Snell was dominant until he wasn't. Yeah. There's one spot that I think everybody agreed the Dodgers had an advantage, and that was the starting rotation, and that just has not impacted things from a Dodger perspective the way they had hoped.
6: Well, it seems like against the Brewers, it's one team where you could have a starting rotation, but you better go nine. And it's hard. Nobody's really going nine. As soon as they come out, they find responses to their bullpen. And

0: they seem to tack on and get you at that weak point. And it seemed like the right lane, right? Blake Snell goes in, and it's like, okay, a couple lefties are coming up. Okay, we'll leave them in. Home run, home run. And then you're just, like, stunned. But that's what the Brewers have done. And once they had that lead, they absolutely held on to it.
1: Glass now goes for the Dodgers. The Brewers didn't even announce a starter, so we'll wait and see whether it's Chad Patrick or Shane Drouin. But regardless, you know the way Milwaukee goes about it. They're going to try and finish off the Dodgers tomorrow in four.
0: Absolutely. And they know that, yes, even if they have a starter go 2-3, they have guys like Aaron Ashby that eat up three more innings. So they're not worried with this bullpen because their bullpen can cover any part of the game. That's their strength. They have guys that match up in any lane, and that's why they continue to protect leads when they get them.
1: Brewers win it 6-2, the final, and they're up 3-0 in this best-of-7 National League Championship Series. For Doug Glanville, I'm John Schombe, right here in your home for every pitch of the World Series, Major League Baseball on ESPN Radio and the ESPN app. Now we send it back to Jay Reynolds in the studio.
2: All right, Boog, Dodgers trailing 3-0 in the best-of-7 series for the first time since the 1966 World Series. In Game 3, they had a 2-1 lead in the 7th inning, but the Brewers rally, get the 6-2 win. Brewers are up 3-0 in the series. First time they've had a 3-0 series lead in franchise history. What has manager Pat Murphy told the team?
3: I don't need to tell them anything. Like, we don't change anything. There's nothing to change. You know, no, the Dodgers are an incredible team that's won back-to-back championships. You think they're not good enough to come back and win a game against us or come back and play well? I know how good they are. Our guys know how good they are. Our guys know what we're up against. But that doesn't change anything. We come out and play the same way every time, no matter how I feel. You know what I mean? Like, this, it really doesn't. You know what I mean? There's no feeling good, feeling bad. It's just onward. You know, like I've said, like the goal the whole time from spring training, February 9th, the first day we got together, the goal the whole time is just like build a resiliency and a passion for being in the now and a passion for winning tonight and then let them tap us on the shoulder when it's over.
2: Teams that take a 3-0 series lead in a best of seven have gone on to win the series 98% of the time. They're 41-1. The one team to lose was the Yankees in 2004 against the Boston Red Sox. Game 4 coming up on Thursday. Game 3 did see Shohei Ohtani in the lineup despite being dropped to 6th. He was on base 3 times in the loss with a walk. He was hit by a pitch and had a single in the 8th inning. First time since September 1st he's reached base 3 times in a game. As for his future as a two-way player, Katie Wu, the Dodgers reporter for The Athletic, earlier on ESPN Radio.
4: The real answer is it's just too soon. And the Dodgers have said nothing that would indicate that they would change that. I think they might change how they deploy him, how they use him. Maybe it's not for a full two-way season. Maybe it's similar to what they did in 2025 when he was coming back from injury and he ran back up in the second half. But if Shohei Ohtani wants to pitch, he's going to pitch. That's kind of how they got into this predicament this season in the first place, was his insistence that even though he was pitching through some knee pain and right bicep soreness, that he could still return and be a pitcher by this season. I don't fault any player for trying to do everything they can to return back to the field, and especially Shohei, who has not pitched consistently since 2023. But while hindsight is 2020, you look back and you wonder, was his insistence to return to the mound the main cause in his lack of ability right now?
2: The NLCS could come to an end Thursday. Dodgers trying to avoid a sweep and force a Game 5. Brewers looking to uncork some champagne. Game 3 of the ALCS comes up today, too. Guardians and Rays, that series tied 1-1 after the first two at the Trop. Game 3 moved up from a 6 p.m. start in Cleveland to 1 o'clock in the afternoon as they're expecting weather to come in. That could bode well for Guardian starter Gavin Williams, ESPN analyst Tim Kirchen.
5: We've seen his numbers in day games against his numbers in night games. He's way better in day games, but he's great wherever he pitches. He led the league, the American League, in strikeouts this year. And, of course, he got the final out of Game 4 against the White Sox. and then started game five of the LDS and struck out 12. He is the only pitcher in Major League history to strike out 12 and allow one hit in a winner-take-all game. That's how dominant he was in the winner-take-all game that got the Guardians to the next round. Amazing.
6: As for the Rays, Tim, they're relentless at the plate and on the bases. They've committed one error in five games here in the postseason. But what stands out about the way Kevin Cash uses that bullpen?
5: Well, the bullpen's been great. Every part of their pitching staff has been great. But he has so many big, versatile arms out there. And the way he's used Ian Seymour, who was a starter but now can give them extra innings in relief. Cam Boozer's been great. Kevin Kelly. And Brian Baker, of course. He has four saves and hasn't allowed a hit yet. So you take that elite defense, put the ball in play, really good rotation, and now this bullpen is as hot as it's been all year.
2: Game three coming up on Thursday. With the change by Major League Baseball, our coverage starts now at 12:30 Eastern Time. NLCS Game 4, our coverage at 7:30 Eastern. 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
7: There's only 7 seconds on the clock. There are no timeouts. This is going to end up in a tie if they don't spike it. Wow. It ends up in a tie.
8: Trying to gain more for the kick. Right call is honestly, like, we can go clock it early.
9: I'm happy it wasn't a loss, and I'm sad it wasn't a win. That's how I feel.
2: We're on the verge of week six, but the head shaking continues from what we saw in week five, like the Commanders settling for a tie after that botched ending of their game with the Giants. We heard Micah Parsons on his podcast having the back of his former defensive coordinator when they were in Dallas, Dan Quinn, who's now the head coach in Washington.
10: Chasing Daniels probably cost my man Dan Quinn his job. To be honest with you.
11: That's tough.
10: To be honest with you. And I'm a big Jaden Daniels fan. But the reality is, like, he probably cost a lot of people their jobs this past weekend.
2: There's been some pushback aimed at Parsons, who's now in Green Bay and not on either team involved. But, says our Stephen A. Smith, why?
12: I think it's fair. I think he's right on the money. I think that we have to take into account this is not just some dude speaking about somebody he doesn't know. He has a relationship with Dan Quinn. Dan Quinn was the defensive coordinator in Dallas for years when he was there. He is no scrub. He is an elite player when he's healthy on the field. He has the credentials to say what he says. He has the relationship with Dan Quinn to justify him sticking his nose into somebody else's business, because in his eyes, Dan Quinn is his business, because that's his former boss as a defensive coordinator, not to mention the fact that he's absolutely right in terms of what he said. It's nothing that he said wrong about Jaden Daniels. Not only that, he acknowledged the respect that he has for him and the affection that he has for him, because he knows the brother can play, and he talked about liking him. But there's no doubt about it. When there's 12 seconds left on the clock and you don't have a timeout, as a quarterback in your third year, you're supposed to get rid of the damn football. The last thing you're supposed to do is be running inbounds or getting sacked, which is what Jaden Daniels did. So everything Micah Parsons said is absolutely on the money. Last point. If we can talk about a sport we never played, particularly on that level, how the hell are we going to sit up there with a straight face and look at them who are actually playing the sport and tell them they should be quiet? We can talk about teammates and calling out your teammates or lack of decorum or anything like that. We can talk about those things. But at the end of the day, he ain't a member of the Washington Commanders. He doesn't owe Jaden Daniels anything, okay? If anything, you know what? He's going to side with Dan Quinn. And so it makes perfect sense, but most importantly, he has the credentials to do it. He knows what the hell he's talking about. What he said was absolutely correct, and he said it about a man he supports because it's the man that helped make him the player that he is.
13: I agree with Micah Parsons. I think he is in his right to address this because it's situational football, and I'll disagree with him on one point. He said it would have been different if Jaden Daniels was a rookie. No chance. Every high schooler in America that plays quarterback knows in a two-minute drill, no matter what the play is, the first thing I do is check the clock. How many timeouts do I have? What's the situation? So it's inexcusable that, especially because, and you said it, Stephen A., not just 13, 12 seconds here. They had almost 50 seconds when the previous play was called. I don't care if Dan Quinn read him the Cheesecake Factory menu instead of a play call. The quarterback on the field looks at the clock. You have to know the situation. If a pass play is called, you know, got to throw it out of bounds, can't scramble around. The reason Micah Parsons is right to throw in his opinion is because it was egregious. I think players should be allowed to critique football because they play it too.
2: ESPN analyst Jordan Rogers. As for Parsons' status, he won't be playing Sunday against the Cowboys, although he did say on his podcast that if this was a Super Bowl week, he would play. He's yet to return to practice from last season's torn ACL, and meniscus remains on the PUP list. As for the status of Caleb Williams in Chicago, ESPN Bears reporter Courtney Cronin.
11: Caleb Williams was back in the fold at walkthrough today. He is

0: listed as a full participant on the injury report. The Bears will have two actual practices Thursday and Friday, which certainly will factor into the decision as to whether he plays in Atlanta in week six. But coming off that extensive 30-minute workout that he had at Lambeau Field last Sunday, this is all very good news. Now, Ben Johnson said it's still fluid as to whether Williams will play and what that quarterback decision will be for the Falcons game, but it's trending in the right direction. Now, behind Williams, though, if he's not able to go, QB2 still up in the air. Ben Johnson said he's deciding between Case Keenum and Tyson Bagent about who will be getting those snaps should Williams not be able to play. But the offense as a whole can certainly benefit from his presence being back out there. Roma Dunze said the number one thing he's missed without Williams is 18's playmaking. Nobody does it quite like him. And in order for this team to reset today, the way that they are trying to move on from that really ugly Green Bay loss, Dunze said you just have to put it behind you and come out with a win. That is truly the only thing that will make this Bears team feel better moving forward.
1: Bears, Falcons in Atlanta Sunday. Falcons quarterback Michael Penix expected to start, says he felt good at practice. MRI was positive, as were the imaging results. Penix suffered a rib injury in the final minute of the fourth quarter in the overtime loss to Baltimore. We head into week six with three unbeaten teams and 3-0-5. Raiders started with three straight wins before their three-point loss to the still unbeaten Chiefs and their week five blowout loss to the Patriots. Time to turn to the first overall pick in the draft. Earlier on the Golics, Mike Senior.
2: They're 3-2. There are four teams in the AFC that are 4-1, and then the next closest teams are all 3-2. They're 3-2. How unfair would that be to the rest of the players on the team if you were to pull Kirk Cousins, who has 12 touchdowns, 4 interceptions, completing over 65% of his passes? I know he doesn't move very well, but all of a sudden you put a rookie in. Think of the rookie mistakes you're going to go through. How could you give up on a team that's 3-2?
1: Raiders host the 4-1 Bills on Sunday. Straight ahead, what are the keys for Thursday? SportsCenter All Night continues. It's ESPN Radio.

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1: 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Week 6 kicks off with a Thursday night matchup in Denver. Seahawks, Broncos. Denver coming off a win over the Chargers, although not that impressive for the Broncos. As for the keys for Seattle in the matchup, ESPN analyst Mina Kimes.
2: Sam Darnold needs to not turn the ball over. Obvious, I know, coming off a game in which the Seahawks turned it over 4 times. 3 inside their own 15-yard line. Very hard to win football games that way. And to be fair, it wasn't entirely Sam Darnold. There were 2 fumbles as well. But something that Darnold has struggled with since coming back is pressure. In fact, on the season, he is the second worst QBR under pressure in the entire NFL, second only to Bo Nix. And of course, we know this Denver Broncos defense can get after it. Particularly worried about Zach Allen on the interior, Nick Bonito too. But to me, if Sam could just protect the football, they should be able to win this because the quarterback I alluded to on the other side has been struggling, and I think this Seahawks defense will get after it.
1: Seahawks' last win in Denver was in 2006. From the baseball clubhouse, Joe Espada is out after 3 seasons as the Astros manager in Houston. Phillies say they're keeping Don Mattingly as their manager, 2-year contract. ESPN analyst Tim Kirchner.
3: He should be back. He was 24 games over 500 for a team that was really struggling when he arrived. He's Don Mattingly. He's had a lot of managerial experiences. But now, you know this, They're going to have to figure out a bunch of positions on this team. They have multiple player personnel questions. Mm-hmm. Probably way too many for a team that won 93 games last year. So let's not blame Rob Thompson for the slow start. Yep. And let's not blame Don Mattingly for them getting knocked out earlier than they would like. They need some work done on this team, and they're going to have to start it pretty soon.
1: Managers, especially in the National League, certainly in the spotlight this week in the League Championship Series, too.
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4: How good is that? Are you ready to take?
0: Number 5.
1: If you showed up a little late for Game 3 of the NLCS, things started without you, as our Boot Chompy noted.
5: So here we go. Snell ready to work, and the first offering of the game is hit in the air, right field, well struck. Tucker going back, and it's gone! First pitch of the game, Cheerio over the right field wall, into the pavilion, into the sun, and the Brewers have jumped in front, 1-0. Wow!
0: Number 4.
1: Not long until we get to see this for real, but Wednesday, preseason action, and Giannis put on a show. One assist shy of a triple-double. WPLG Local 10.
6: Look out, Giannis with Porter defending. A blow-by.
4: Oh,
6: the blow-by, the perfectly thrown lob of the Nick Richards dunk.
7: At it again as the Greek Freak on the lob. He no-looks that lob.
0: Number 3.
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8: Stars can win it with a save. Brock Nelson will try and keep it going. A fantastic game tonight. Nelson, the veteran, on to Smith. Stopped by the Stars netminder. And Dallas has come into Colorado and beat.

0: 2. For the third time in their 4 wins this season, the Capitals finish with at least 5 goals. Capitals Radio Network.
1: A shot, they score! Justin Hall, let it go from the right point! I don't think anyone touched it on the way in! That might be 2 in 2 games!
2: Number 1.
0: Back to the diamond. Dodgers took the lead in the bottom of the 6th of Game 3, which could have led to some second-guessing for the Brewers, had it not been for their top of the 7th.
3: Pitch. Swing and a high fly ball right field. This ball's back. This one's got a chance. And it's gone! Into the pavilion over the right field wall. Jake Bowers will touch the ball. And the Brewers have the lead on pitch number 11. Wanted it back from Jake Bowers.
0: Jake Bowers, a 2-run go-ahead shot. Garrett Mitchell follows that with a solo home run. Back-to-back home runs for the Brewers in the top of the 7th. Blake Snell pitching in the 7th inning for the first time in all of 2026. And he gives up those back-to-back homers. As for extending his starter into the 7th, hindsight, of course, 2020 for skipper Dave Roberts.
4: Through the 6th inning, and then once we got to the 7th inning, I think he retired 13 or 14 in a row, and his stuff was really good. I don't think that they were seeing him well, and I was trying to get him 3 more hitters, and we had Evan, you know, for that 4th hitter. He had his way with those 2 lefties and took care of Vaughn, and obviously the leadoff walk hurt. Hasn't given up a homer all year, but it's baseball, and for me, I felt good with where Blake's stuff was at, and, you know, you got to give Bowers credit. He put together another good at-bat, which he did at their place, and, you know, spurred that rally, and then right there saw 8-9 pitches, then end up hitting a homer. But yeah, I mean, I had Evan ready, you know, for Pratt right there.
0: Dodgers need a win today to stave off elimination. ALCS plays Game 3. That series tied 1-1. Rays and Guardians in Cleveland. Gavin Williams goes for the Guardians.
5: Gonna have to execute the way I know how to. They don't strike out much, and they're gonna put the ball in play. They're gonna put a lot of pressure on us. So just gonna have to execute the best way I know how to.
0: Start of Game 3 moved up. Our coverage, 12:30 Eastern time. 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
6: 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The 49ers, Chiefs, and Vikings are all undefeated, but I'll tell you why one of them won't make the playoffs. 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

0: don't just live it, we love it. Because the NBA is a world of its own. So from the biggest names to the biggest moments, ESPN, where you call home. 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I really can't stop me now.
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5: The pitch. Swing and a high fly ball right field. This ball's back. This one's got a chance. And it's gone!
4: The Guardians and Rays get set for Game 3 of the ALCS in Cleveland.
6: It means a lot that they trust me to go Game 3, first game in Cleveland, up against, I think, you know, one of their best guys. 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
7: Leonard over to Beauvillier with a shot. He lifts that one wide. Lane Hudson deep into the Washington zone, center, and they score. And it's Josh Anderson for the second time tonight to tie it at 3.
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9: 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The landscape for Thursday in Major League Baseball getting interesting. Mother Nature taking aim at Cleveland, so baseball moving up the start time for Game 3 by 5 hours. We've got afternoon baseball on Thursday. For the folks in Ohio, maybe a good day to use some of that accrued PTO. Or get dismissed early from school. ALCS moved up 5 hours. Baseball also moving up the start time of the NLCS by 1 hour. Game 4 getting underway slightly earlier than expected. As for Game 3, the action on Wednesday getting underway early there as well.
10: So here we go. Snell ready to work, and the first offering of the game is hit in the air. Right field, well struck. Tucker going back, and it's gone! First pitch of the game, Cheerio over the right field wall into the pavilion, into the sun, and the Brewers have jumped in front 1-0. Wow!
9: First pitch from there. For the next handful of innings, it was a pitcher's duel between Robert Gasser and Blake Snell.
10: The 1-2. Swing and a miss. Struck him out. That's a half dozen strikeouts for Blake Snell as he mows him down. 1-2-3 in the third.
11: The 1-2.
10: Breaking ball hit on the ground to the right side. There to pick it up, Terang throws to first. Freeman is out. And solid work by Gasser as he goes 5 shutout innings.
9: Dodgers and Brewers went to the sixth with Milwaukee leading 1-0. That first pitch homer, still the difference. Bottom of the sixth. 3 walks, loading the bases with 1 out for the Dodgers.
10: Smith waits the pitch. Swing and a high fly ball. Well struck. Left center field. That ball's back. Off the wall. Hernandez is in. Tucker's on his heels. Ohtani to third. And it's a 2-run double for Will Smith. And the Dodgers have the lead 2-1.

0: close to a grand slam, but it's a two-run double instead. Dodgers take the lead, still had runners at second and third with one out, but
1: he's got Ohtani at third, Smith at second. A 1-2 is in there, got him looking, and Edmund is gone on strikes, and Hall able to limit the damage. He strikes out back-to-back hitters to end the inning, and the Dodgers lead two.
0: L.A. could not add to the lead. They still took a one-run lead to the seventh. But Milwaukee apparently figures out Blake Snell.
1: Swing and a high fly ball right field. This ball's back. This one's got a chance. And it's gone. Into the pavilion over the right field wall. Jake Bowers will touch them all. And the Brewers have the lead on pitch number 11. What an at bat from Jake Bowers.
2: And the pitch.
1: Swing and a high fly ball right field. That ball is back. That ball is gone. And Mitchell will touch them all as they come pouring out of the first base dugout of the Brewers. And Mitchell slowly circles the bases. The Brewers now lead it 4-2.
0: Brewers grabbing the lead in the seventh. They had another run in the eighth, courtesy of a wild pitch. An RBI single from Joey Ortiz in the ninth makes it 6-2. It was just up to Trevor Megill to slam the door.
1: 3-2 pitch. Swing and a foul tip into the mitt of Contreras. And that's the ball game. And the Milwaukee Brewers are one win away from the World Series. Megill closes it out. And the Brewers win it 6-2 the final. What a performance by the Brewers.
0: Oog Shambi calling it right here on ESPN Radio. 6-2 the final. Milwaukee's taken the first three of the best of seven. Milwaukee's first 3-0 series lead in franchise history. Brewers were swept by the Dodgers in last year's NLCS. No team in baseball history has swept a playoff series against a team that swept them the previous year. Dodgers trailing 3-0 in a best-of-seven series for the first time since the World Series in 1966. They led this one 2-1 in the seventh. They wind up losing it 6-2. Jake Bowers, his third career postseason home run, his go-ahead shot, capping an at-bat that went all the way to 11 pitches. After the win, spoke with our Alden Gonzalez.
3: You did it again. Another long at-bat leading to a good result. This one, 11 pitches, leading to the go-ahead home run. Take us through it.
4: Again, it was just, I don't know, man. Mine went blank, found the flow, went into compete mode, and, just happy I put a good swing on it.
3: Jake, what is it about this Brewers offense that any time the Dodgers seem to be building momentum, you guys would come right back and take it from them?
4: It's not just the offense. It's not just the offense. As a team, we have each other's backs. We have each other's backs. Our only goal in the game is to pick each other up and play for each other, man, and that's what that was about right there.
3: We talked a lot about the bullpen in this series, but today, seeing Robert Gasser throw up five scores innings against that lineup, what was it like watching him work today?
4: Man, so impressive what he did. Didn't have the easiest year, but he's been firing on all cylinders for a few months now, and it's been fun to watch.
3: You got a 3-0 lead on the back-to-back reigning champions. How does it feel? What's the mindset moving forward for this team?
4: Mindset's the same, man. Win tonight. We got another game tomorrow. We're going to come out, stay focused, and, keep the same mentality.
0: Jake Bowers, second straight game where he's had an at-bat of at least 11 pitches. Brewers hitting back-to-back home runs for the third time in their playoff history. Those homers coming off Blake Snell.
5: I mean, yes, wild that that's happened in back-to-back postseasons, but it's part of the game, and it wasn't going to define me, but just frustrated. I was able to lock in just because I was focused. I knew what I needed to do, and, that's part of the game. But, to give up a leadoff home run to start the game, just frustrating, but I'll learn from it.
0: Blake Snell, 6-plus innings, gave up ultimately 4 earned runs on 4 hits, walked 2, struck out 9, first time pitching into the 7th inning in 11 starts this season, had retired 14 straight batters before allowing those 3 runs in the 7th inning. Dodgers wind up losing. They're in an 0-3 hole. Manager Dave Roberts.
6: Not sure. I haven't digested this one.
2: you know, they're going to run a bullpen game. So just trying to figure out, you know, which guys we want to be in there, how you kind of construct the lineup. But I haven't thought about that one yet.
0: See what happens in game four on Thursday as Milwaukee takes the first three. ESPN analyst Tim Kirchen.
6: Buck Showalter called me the other day and he said, Tim, it's not little ball that the Brewers play, it's baseball. And they play the game of baseball better than any team, certainly in the National League. They put the ball in play. They steal bases. They're an elite defensive team. They almost became the first team since the 1959 White Sox to have the best record in baseball with the fewest home runs. They have more ways to score than any team in the major leagues. And yet, in this series, they have out-homered the Dodgers 5-0. This year, the Brewers had only 10 games in which they hit three home runs. That was the fewest such games, and yet in the biggest game of the season, they hit three home runs to put this away and take a 3-0 lead. Watching the Brewers play is so much fun, and I am hoping that every other team out there is watching the Rays and the Guardians, but especially now the Brewers, because this is the blueprint on how to play the game properly, and they have done it all year.
7: None of this should be a shock to anyone, should it?
6: Scott, they won 103 games this year. They've been a really good team for several years now. But let's not forget, against the Dodgers last year, they got swept. They scored four runs in four games. They hit 118 as a team. And the biggest difference between last year's team and this year is Jake Bowers. Jake Bowers is 31 years old. He's with his fifth Major League team. His home run high in his career coming into this year was 12. He hit 26 home runs this year and is the biggest reason why this offense has gotten even better. And he has now put together the two biggest at-bats in this league championship series. The 12-pitch at-bat for a walk against Yamamoto and then that ridiculous 11-pitch at-bat tonight against Blake Snell with the three-run homer. He has personified what the Brewers are. They find people, they bring them in, and they get better when they get to Milwaukee. So impressive what this kid is doing and what the Brewers are doing.
0: Game four in L.A., Brewers-Dodgers. Brewers going for the sweep. We'll hear it here on ESPN Radio. Our coverage, 7:30 Eastern time. That one's going to follow the afternoon matchup in the ALCS, the one that's been moved up because of weather in Cleveland. Rays, Guardians, our coverage, 12:30 Eastern here on ESPN Radio. Right now, SportsCenter all night.
8: Good starting field position for not Lamar Jackson, but Tyler Huntley in at quarterback. Lamar, of course, came up limp after getting tackled on a sack late in that second quarter. He comes to the sideline. He's questionable to return with a lower body injury. He is on the sideline with no helmet and a beanie on.
0: So it sounded last weekend, WBAL Ravens quarterback Lamar Jackson did not practice Wednesday, but as for this weekend, Coach Jesse Minter.
9: It's definitely day-to-day. You know, I think a lot of times those things, right when they happen, you're not sure. And as you gather information, you look at stuff. But again, like to Lamar's credit, he's working his butt off. He's doing everything he can to be out here. And when he's able to be, then he will.
0: Our Adam Schefter gathering information. Sources telling him the two-time MVP has a realistic chance to return Sunday against Cleveland. Jesse Minter saying that Jackson's considered day-to-day, as we heard, with that left ankle injury. ESPN analyst Jeff Saturday, Jason McCourty, Kyle Brandt with Greeny on GetUp.
10: The Ravens plus Lamar Jackson equals what?
11: Yeah, a Super Bowl contender. They're 4-1 right now. I think this is the most slept-on team in the NFL. Jesse Minter's done a good job. They beat a very good Atlanta team with Huntley at the helm. They shut down Bijan Robinson. They forced Penix to beat him from the pocket. Went to overtime, but they found a way to win. It's a good football team, and they are put together well. And if Lamar comes back and plays to his level, it will bring them to it.
12: Yeah, we probably haven't talked enough about Lamar Jackson and Declan Doyle, the new offensive coordinator, and the magic they've been able to make so far. Lamar Jackson being back, this is the same Baltimore Ravens team we've seen in the past, though. Like, it's not going to matter until January comes along.
11: That's true.
12: And Mark Andrews makes a big catch or doesn't fumble the ball. Lamar Jackson is able to make that key play to propel. They're in the same exact boat as, Kyle, you mentioned, of Josh Allen and the Buffalo Bills. Like, this is what we expect. Like,

0: They're a very good football team. They're going to win a ton of games. When the playoffs start, then we'll start talking
1: about it. It's dueling Spider-Man teams. They're the Bills of the Beltway, and that's fine. We can get there. Yeah. I'll tell you this. If I'm a Ravens fan, right, I don't love this report. Like, I don't like realistic chance for Lamar. Give him another week. You have Snoop. Give us the next episode. Like, I am ready for the backup quarterback. I don't like rushing. See, Jason, you got it. I'm like, for the culture. I don't like rushing the quarterback at all.
2: Jackson sprained his ankle in the win over the Titans October 4th, then sat out Sunday night's overtime win over the Falcons. All of the Week 6 action getting underway tonight.
3: Seahawks at Broncos.
4: I think if you're the Seattle Seahawks, you got to send a message that you're still a reigning Super Bowl champions and you're going to have a lot to say. And I think if you lose a game like this coming up, I think it spells problems for Seattle.
5: Why would I go out there worried about throwing an interception? Why would I go out there trying to throw every football 50 yards down the field? Just play the play. If the play's there, hit it. If it's not there, check it down, run, throw it away, punt. Who cares? And I have to just remind myself not to play hero ball. It's just one play at a time. Do exactly what I'm supposed to do. And who cares? If the play causes me to throw an interception and I forced it and that was there and I like what I saw, it may happen. It's happened before. It may happen again.
6: You can't play the quarterback position worried about forcing turnovers or worried about throwing an interception. That's the problem. He's not playing the play. I almost feel like Bo Nix has the yips a little bit when it comes to his progression reads.
7: If he didn't get hurt, they could have won the AFC last year.
8: Bo looks like a quarterback whose head is completely and totally spinning.
4: You're the starting quarterback for the Denver Broncos. You don't get injured. The likelihood is that you're in the Super Bowl last year. And here you are talking about, you think about this and you think about that, but then you say, okay, why think about that all? Just run the play. No. You're supposed to be out there being a leader and a stud.
9: No qualifying quarterback has taken longer before throwing this season than Sam Darnold. About 3.25 seconds. That's about 0.4 of a second slower than he was getting the ball out last season.
10: It feels like Sam Darnold is just getting hit far too often and the sacks are up. And I think it's a combination of playing slow and then drifting.
11: It's like he doesn't know. We don't want to throw interceptions, you know. Like, stay positive. Stick to it. Trust your reads. Take care of the ball.
12: Yeah, obviously, short week. You know, we're rolling. It's another opportunity to go out there and play good football. Obviously learned a lot from last week. I think it's really the same thing of what I said right after the game. You know, just got to be a little bit more decisive.
2: Seahawks Broncos getting week 6 underway with the Thursday night matchup. Stingy defense early in the season. That's next. SportsCenter All Night continues. It's ESPN Radio.
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3: Hey, this is Rich Eisen. 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Bob Costas zooms in to talk about the baseball playoff latest. And Kevin Pollak joins us to talk Tulsa King and everything else. 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
1: 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A night ago, 32 teams in action on the ice. It gave us a grand total of 112 goals, the most in the four-year history of the Frozen Frenzy, too shy of the NHL record for the most on any single day. We did not have 100 goals on Wednesday. We did have 13 plus the one awarded for the shootout win in Denver.
2: Stars to win it with a save. Brock Nelson will try and keep it going. A fantastic game tonight. Nelson, the veteran, on to Smith. Stopped by the Stars' netminder. And Dallas has come into Colorado and beaten the Avalanche in the shootout. 3-2, the final score.
1: 96.7 FM, the ticket. Stars get the shootout win. 3-2. Two goals allowed to the Avs. Dallas has allowed 12 goals this season. Fewest in the NHL. 8 goals against in the last 6 games. Stars' last 3 wins against the Avs have all been shootout winners. Goes in the books as a 3-2 win for the Stars. The other 9 goals on Wednesday coming between the Canadiens and the Capitals.
3: Leonard over to Beauvillier with a shot. He lifts that one wide. Lane Hudson sends it through center ice. Deep to the Washington zone. Center, and they score. And it's Josh Anderson for the second time tonight, set up by Alex Newhook to tie it at 3.
1: TSN 690 as Montreal ties it in the second. But then in the third,
4: a shot, they score! Justin Hall, let it go from the right point. I don't think anyone touched it on the way in. It might be 2-2 games, and the Capitals have taken a 4-3 lead. Justin Hall gets it for Washington.
1: First Capitals defenseman to score in each of his first 2 games with the franchise. Capitals Radio Network. Washington wins it 5-4 over the Canadiens. They're 3-1 at home this season. They've scored at least 5 goals in 3 of their 4 wins. Alex Ovechkin gets an assist, 760 career assists, 2 behind Nicklas Backstrom for the franchise record. SportsCenter All Night, ESPN Radio. Big weekend coming up for college football. Top 5 matchup between Ohio State and Indiana. Mississippi State, LSU, Alabama, Tennessee, Mizzou, Ole Miss, Oklahoma State, Houston, all matchups involving ranked teams. Ditto for 8th-ranked BYU and number 2 Notre Dame. Irish, a little banged up, ESPN's Pete Thamel.
5: Leonard Moore missed the Stanford game after suffering a concussion the week earlier in the University of North Carolina game. I've been told that Leonard Moore, although his status is questionable, is on track to come back and play in this game. Obviously, he has to go through concussion protocol, so nothing is given until he does. But I've been told there's optimism for his trajectory to get back for this huge game in Provo. Obviously, he's one of the 5 best players in the sport. It would obviously be huge for that Notre Dame defense. Also, key for that Notre Dame defense, they get back Kingston Vilamu-Asa, linebacker. He's off the injury report. He'd been dealing with a thumb injury, and we'll find out later this week on Jason Onye, the defensive lineman. He is questionable with an ankle injury.
1: And as for the keys for this matchup, ESPN analyst Roddy Jones and Tom Luganville.
6: I think for BYU, it is imperative they find a way to run the football between the tackles, particularly in the red area. Just 2 touchdowns and 5 attempts a week ago versus Iowa State. But it's the physical inside run game that they're lacking with L.J. Martin. How do they get it back without him in the lineup?
7: Well, Luke, it's such a big question and topic of conversation that it had Pete Thamel chiming in on the group chat today. That's how you know something is big and important. But I'm looking at that BYU defense and the challenge that it's going to create for Notre Dame offensively. This is the best unit on defense that Notre Dame has seen all year long. The front is incredibly experienced, and they are big and physical. At linebacker and in the secondary, they are as athletic as anybody in the country, with Kaidu Luave at the linebacker position, who is as quick, as fast, and explosive as anybody at that position in the country. And then Faletau Satuala on the back end is super lengthy at safety. So that BYU defense is going to present some challenges for Notre Dame.
1: College game day will be in Provo. BYU, Notre Dame, huge showdown this weekend. As for the showdown between 4th-ranked Ohio State at number 5 Indiana, ESPN analyst Greg McElroy.
8: I'm actually going to go with Indiana here, Jay, and it's hard for me right now to watch Indiana and think that I've seen their very best. I don't think I have. And yet still the numbers reflect a very good football team. They're going to have to turn this game into a line of scrimmage battle. The one weak spot right now for Ohio State is their offensive line, and I think Indiana's defensive line can attack that group. They have 49 tackles for loss this year. They have 20 sacks through six games. It's third nationally in both categories. And if you look at last year, that's where they won the game. They sacked Julian Sain five times in the Big Ten championship game. They held Ohio State to just 58 rushing yards on 26 attempts. They're going to have to dominate the line of scrimmage, not just with their defensive line, but also their offensive line by running the football and manufacturing big plays. And they have the personnel at not just wide receiver, but at quarterback to be able to potentially do that.
1: Ohio State and Indiana from Bloomington, Indiana, 6-0 on the season, trying to stay unbeaten. That's a noon kickoff. Also at noon, number 7, Texas hosting Florida in the SEC. That one will be on ABC. Mississippi State, LSU on ESPN in that matchup of ranked teams. We'll also see top-ranked Georgia this weekend facing Auburn. That one a 3:30 kick on ESPN. An 0-3 hole. It's a tough deficit. That's next. SportsCenter All Night. It's ESPN Radio.
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1: The Rams' Eric Jackson is still suspended, but it's been cut from 2 games to 1 after that punch following the Monday Night Football game. Baseball moving up game 3 of the ALCS. It's now a matinee matchup thanks to Mother Nature heading into Ohio. Dodgers now have their backs to the wall.
2: Game 3 from Dodger Stadium. So here we go. Snell ready to work. Is hit in the air. Right field. Well struck. Tucker going back and it's gone. First pitch of the game. Cheerio over the right field wall. Into the pavilion. Into the sun. Wow. Pitch. Swing. High fly ball. Right field. This ball's back. This one's got a chance. And it's gone.
3: This is who they are. This is what they do. Trying to move to a game away from the World Series.
4: Our guys have, you know, been battle-tested. It's an elimination game. We just got to get a win.
1: Brewers took the first two at home. And then Wednesday, they take game 3 in L.A. 6-2 the final. Brewers were swept by the Dodgers a year ago in the NLCS. Now they're on the verge of sweeping the Dodgers. John Schombe, Doug Glanville, I've had the call of the NLCS for us here on ESPN Radio. Back to L.A. Boog?
5: All right, Jay, thanks very much. And how about the Milwaukee Brewers? They're up 3 games to none in the NLCS. One more win, and they're on their way to the World Series. So many places you can go. The performance of Gasser, the performance of D.L. Hall, and then, of course, Bowers and that amazing at-bat for the second time in this series, Doug.
6: And that's what we've seen, a complete team. And they are consistent, and the things that they're good at, they continue to use as pressure points against their opponent. Even the Los Angeles Dodgers did not have answers. And in fact, they counterpunched. The Brewers are always counterpunching. The Dodgers put up 2, and it was a little shocking. Uribe has been flawless this postseason. He finally gives up some run. His command isn't there. And right away, when they get into the dugout, they put up 3 with back-to-back home runs with Bowers and Mitchell. So we heard the postgame on Bowers talking about having each other's back. That's what it seems like they play. Someone has a bad outing, they pick them up in the next inning. And then their bullpen all around that just slaps up zeros. And, you know, so if they get a lead, they hold it. And if they're close, they keep it close. And then they get the hit. So they scored many ways tonight, stole a base, they do it all. And they showed that they can go toe-to-toe with the Dodgers on the road, and it was an exclamation point tonight.
5: Blake Snell was dominant until he wasn't. Yeah. There's one spot that I think everybody agreed the Dodgers had an advantage, and that was the starting rotation, and that just has not impacted things from a Dodger perspective the way they had hoped.
6: Well, it seems like against the Brewers, it's one team where you could have a starting rotation, but you better go 9. And it's hard. Nobody's really going 9. As soon as they come out, they find responses to their bullpen. And they seem to tack on and get you at that weak point. And it seemed like the right lane, right? Blake Snell goes in, and it's like, okay, a couple lefties are coming up. Okay, we'll leave them in. Home run, home run. And then you're just, like, stunned. But that's what the Brewers have done. And once they had that lead, they absolutely held on to it.
5: Glass now goes for the Dodgers. The Brewers didn't even announce a starter, so we'll wait and see whether it's Chad Patrick or Shane Drouin. But regardless, you know the way Milwaukee goes about it, they're going to try and finish off the Dodgers tomorrow in 4.
6: Absolutely, and they know that, yes, even if they have a starter go 2-3, they have guys like Aaron.

0: Ashby to eat up three more innings. So they're not worried with this bullpen because their bullpen can cover any part of the game. That's their strength. They have guys that match up in any lane, and that's why they continue to protect leads when they get them.
1: Brewers win it 6-2, the final, and they're up 3-0 in this best of 7 National League Championship Series. For Doug Glanville, I'm John Ciambi, right here in your home for every pitch of the World Series, Major League Baseball on ESPN Radio and the ESPN app. Now we send it back to Jay Reynolds in the studio.
2: All right, Boog, Dodgers trailing 3-0 in the best of 7 series for the first time since the 1966 World Series. In Game 3, they had a 2-1 lead in the 7th inning, but the Brewers rally, get the 6-2 win. Brewers are up 3-0 in the series. First time they've had a 3-0 series lead in franchise history. What has manager Pat Murphy told the team?
3: I don't need to tell them anything. Like, we don't change anything. There's nothing to change. No, the Dodgers are an incredible team that's won back-to-back championships. You think they're not good enough to come back and win a game against us or come back and play well? I know how good they are. Our guys know how good they are. Our guys know what we're up against. But that doesn't change anything. We come out and play the same way every time. No matter how I feel. You know what I mean? Like, this, it really doesn't. You know what I mean? There's no feeling good, feeling bad. It's just onward. Like I've said, like the goal the whole time from spring training, February 9th, the first day we got together, the goal the whole time is just like build a resiliency and a passion for being in the now and a passion for winning tonight and then let them tap us on the shoulder when it's over.
2: Teams that take a 3-0 series lead in a best of 7 have gone on to win the series 98% of the time. They're 41-1. The one team to lose was the Yankees in 2004 against the Boston Red Sox. Game 4 coming up on Thursday. Game 3 did see Shohei Ohtani in the lineup despite being dropped to 6th. He was on base 3 times in the loss with a walk. He was hit by a pitch and had a single in the 8th inning. First time since September 1st he's reached base 3 times in a game. As for his future as a two-way player, Katie Wu, the Dodgers reporter for The Athletic, earlier on ESPN Radio.
4: The real answer is it's just too soon. And the Dodgers have said nothing that would indicate that they would change that. I think they might change how they deploy him, how they use him. Maybe it's not for a full two-way season. Maybe it's similar to what they did in 2025 when he was coming back from injury and he ran back up in the second half. But if Shohei Ohtani wants to pitch, he's going to pitch. That's kind of how they got into this predicament this season in the first place, was his insistence that even though he was pitching through some knee pain and right bicep soreness, that he could still return and be a pitcher by this season. I don't fault any player for trying to do everything they can to return back to the field, and especially Shohei, who has not pitched consistently since 2023. But while hindsight is 2020, you look back and you wonder, was his insistence to return to the mound the main cause in his lack of ability right now?
2: The NLCS could come to an end Thursday. Dodgers trying to avoid a sweep and force a Game 5. Brewers looking to uncork some champagne. Game 3 of the ALCS comes up today, too. Guardians and Rays, that series tied 1-1 after the first two at the Trop. Game 3 moved up from a 6 p.m. start in Cleveland to 1 o'clock in the afternoon as they're expecting weather to come in. That could bode well for Guardian starter Gavin Williams, ESPN analyst Tim Kirchen.
5: We've seen his numbers in day games against his numbers in night games. He's way better in day games, but he's great wherever he pitches. He led the league, the American League, in strikeouts this year. And, of course, he got the final out of Game 4 against the White Sox and then started Game 5 of the LDS and struck out 12. He is the only pitcher in Major League history to strike out 12 and allow one hit in a winner-take-all game. That's how dominant he was in the winner-take-all game that got the Guardians to the next round. Amazing.
6: As for the Rays, Tim, they're relentless at the plate and on the bases. They've committed one error in 5 games here in the postseason. But what stands out about the way Kevin Cash uses that bullpen?
5: Well, the bullpen's been great. Every part of their pitching staff has been great. But he has so many big, versatile arms out there. And the way he's used Ian Seymour, who was a starter but now can give them extra innings in relief. Cam Boozer's been great. Kevin Kelly. And Brian Baker, of course. He has four saves and hasn't allowed a hit yet. So you take that elite defense, put the ball in play, really good rotation, and now this bullpen is as hot as it's been all year.
2: Game three coming up on Thursday. With the change by Major League Baseball, our coverage starts now at 12:30 Eastern Time. NLCS Game 4, our coverage at 7:30 Eastern. 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Right now, SportsCenter all night.
7: There's only 7 seconds on the clock. There are no timeouts. This is going to end up in a tie if they don't spike it. Wow. It ends up in a tie.
8: Trying to gain more for the kick. The right call is, honestly, like, we can go clock it early.
9: I'm happy it wasn't a loss, and I'm sad it wasn't a win. That's how I feel.
2: We're on the verge of week six, but the head shaking continues from what we saw in week five, like the Commanders settling for a tie after that botched ending of their game with the Giants. We heard Micah Parsons on his podcast having the back of his former defensive coordinator when they were in Dallas. Dan Quinn, who's now the head coach in Washington.
10: Jaden Daniels probably cost my man Dan Quinn his job, to be honest with you.
11: That's tough.
10: To be honest with you. And I'm a big Jaden Daniels fan. But the reality is, like, he probably cost a lot of people their jobs this past weekend.
2: There's been some pushback aimed at Parsons, who's now in Green Bay and not on either team involved. But, says our Stephen A. Smith, why?
12: I think it's fair. I think he's right on the money. I think that we have to take into account this is not just some dude speaking about somebody he doesn't know. He has a relationship with Dan Quinn. Dan Quinn was the defensive coordinator in Dallas for years when he was there. He is no scrub. He is an elite player when he's healthy on the field. He has the credentials to say what he says. He has the relationship with Dan Quinn to justify him sticking his nose into somebody else's business, because in his eyes, Dan Quinn is his business, because that's his former boss as a defensive coordinator. Not to mention the fact that he's absolutely right in terms of what he said. It's nothing that he said wrong about Jaden Daniels. Not only that, he acknowledged the respect that he has for him and the affection that he has for him, because he knows the brother can play, and he talked about liking him. But there's no doubt about it, when there's 12 seconds left on the clock and you don't have a timeout, as a quarterback in your third year, you're supposed to get rid of the damn football. The last thing you're supposed to do is be running inbounds or getting sacked, which is what Jaden Daniels did. So everything Micah Parsons said is absolutely on the money. Last point. If we can talk about a sport we never played, particularly on that level, how the hell are we going to sit up there with a straight face and look at them who are actually playing the sport and tell them they should be quiet? We can talk about teammates and calling out your teammates or lack of decorum or anything like that. We can talk about those things. But at the end of the day, he ain't a member of the Washington Commanders. He doesn't owe Jaden Daniels anything, okay? If anything, you know what? He's going to side with Dan Quinn. And so it makes perfect sense, but most importantly, he has the credentials to do it. He knows what the hell he's talking about. What he said was absolutely correct, and he said it about a man he supports because it's the man that helped make him the player that he is.
13: I agree with Micah Parsons. I think he is in his right to address this because it's situational football, and I'll disagree with him on one point. He said it would have been different if Jaden Daniels was a rookie. No chance. Every high schooler in America that plays quarterback knows in a two-minute drill, no matter what the play is, the first thing I do is check the clock. How many timeouts do I have? What's the situation? So it's inexcusable that, especially because, and you said it, Stephen A., not just 13, 12 seconds here. They had almost 50 seconds when the previous play was called. I don't care if Dan Quinn read him the Cheesecake Factory menu instead of a play call. The quarterback on the field looks at the clock. You have to know the situation. If a pass play is called, you know, got to throw it out of bounds, can't scramble around. The reason Micah Parsons is right to throw in his opinion is because it was egregious. I think players should be allowed to critique football because they play it too.
2: ESPN analyst Jordan Rogers. As for Parsons' status, he won't be playing Sunday against the Cowboys, although he did say on his podcast that if this was a Super Bowl week, he would play. He's yet to return to practice from last season's torn ACL, and meniscus remains on the PUP list. As for the status of Caleb Williams in Chicago, ESPN Bears reporter Courtney Cronin
11: Caleb Williams was back in the fold at walkthrough today. He is listed as a full participant on the injury report. The Bears will have two actual practices Thursday and Friday, which certainly will factor into the decision as to whether he plays in Atlanta in week six. But coming off that extensive 30-minute workout that he had at Lambeau Field last Sunday, this is all very good news. Now, Ben Johnson said it's still fluid as to whether Williams will play and what that quarterback decision will be for the Falcons game, but it's trending in the right direction. Now, behind Williams, though, if he's not able to go, QB2 still up in the air. Ben Johnson said he's deciding between Case Keenum and Tyson Bagent about who will be getting those snaps. Should

0: Williams not be able to play, but the offense as a whole can certainly benefit from his presence being back out there. Rome Odunze said the number one thing he's missed without Williams is 18's playmaking. Nobody does it quite like him. And in order for this team to reset today, the way that they are trying to move on from that really ugly Green Bay loss, Odunze said you just have to put it behind you and come out with a win. That is truly the only thing that will make this Bears team feel better moving forward.
1: Bears Falcons in Atlanta Sunday. Falcons quarterback Michael Penix expected to start, says he felt good at practice. MRI was positive, as were the imaging results. Penix suffered a rib injury in the final minute of the fourth quarter in the overtime loss to Baltimore. We head into week six with three unbeaten teams and 3-0-5. Raiders started with three straight wins before their three-point loss to the still unbeaten Chiefs and their week five blowout loss to the Patriots. Time to turn to the first overall pick in the draft. Earlier on the Golics, Mike Senior.
2: They're 3-2. There are four teams in the AFC that are 4-1, and then the next closest teams are all 3-2. They're 3-2. How unfair would that be to the rest of the players on the team if you were to pull Kirk Cousins, who has 12 touchdowns, 4 interceptions, completing over 65% of his passes? I know he doesn't move very well, but all of a sudden you put a rookie in. Think of the rookie mistakes you're going to go through. How could you give up on a team that's 3-2?
1: Raiders host the 4-1 Bills on Sunday. Straight ahead, what are the keys for Thursday? SportsCenter All Night continues. 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
9: Sunday morning football's on NFL Network. A division rivalry abroad is on in the London game as C.J. Stroud and the Texans look to take down Trevor Lawrence and the Jaguars. 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

0: games to none, the Milwaukee Brewers head to Los Angeles looking to move one step closer to the World Series. 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
1: 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Week 6 kicks off with a Thursday night matchup in Denver. Seahawks, Broncos. Denver coming off a win over the Chargers, although not that impressive for the Broncos. As for the keys for Seattle in the matchup, ESPN analyst Mina Kimes.
2: Sam Darnold needs to not turn the ball over. Obvious, I know, coming off a game in which the Seahawks turned it over 4 times. 3 inside their own 15-yard line. Very hard to win football games that way. And to be fair, it wasn't entirely Sam Darnold. There were 2 fumbles as well. But something that Darnold has struggled with since coming back is pressure. In fact, on the season, he is the second worst QBR under pressure in the entire NFL, second only to Bo Nix. And of course, we know this Denver Broncos defense can get after it. Particularly worried about Zach Allen on the interior, Nick Bonito too. But to me, if Sam could just protect the football, they should be able to win this because the quarterback I alluded to on the other side has been struggling, and I think the Seahawks defense will get after it.
1: Seahawks' last win in Denver was in 2006. From the baseball clubhouse, Joe Espada is out after 3 seasons as the Astros manager in Houston. Phillies say they're keeping Don Mattingly as their manager, 2-year contract. ESPN analyst Tim Kirkchen.
3: He should be back. He was 24 games over 500 for a team that was really struggling when he arrived. He's Don Mattingly. He's had a lot of managerial experiences. But now, you know this, They're going to have to figure out a bunch of positions on this team. They have multiple player personnel questions, probably way too many for a team that won 93 games last year. So let's not blame Rob Thompson for the slow start.
4: Yep.
3: And let's not blame Don Mattingly for them getting knocked out earlier than they would like. They need some work done on this team, and they're going to have to start it pretty soon.
1: Managers, especially in the National League, certainly in the spotlight this week in the League Championship Series, too.
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5: How good is that? Are you ready to
0: Number 5.
1: If you showed up a little late for Game 3 of the NLCS, things started without you, as our Boot Jobby noted.
6: So here we go. Snell ready to work, and the first offering of the game is hit in the air, right field, well struck. Tucker going back, and it's gone! First pitch of the game, Cheerio over the right field wall, into the pavilion, into the sun, and the Brewers have jumped in front, 1-0. Wow!
0: Number 4.
1: Not long until we get to see this for real, but Wednesday, preseason action, and Giannis put on a show. One assist shy of a triple-double. WPLG Local 10.
7: Look out, Giannis with Porter defending. A blow-by.
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8: 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He no-looks that lob.
0: Number 3.
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9: Stars can win it with a save. Brock Nelson will try and keep it going. A fantastic game tonight. Nelson, the veteran, on to Smith. Stopped by the Stars netminder. And Dallas has come into Colorado and beaten the Avalanche in the shootout. 3-2, the final score.
1: For the third time in their 4 wins this season, the Capitals finish with at least 5 goals. Capitals Radio Network.
5: A shot, they score! Justin Hall let it go from the right point. I don't think anyone touched it on the way in. That might be 2 in 2 games.
0: Number 1.
1: Back to the diamond. Dodgers took the lead in the bottom of the 6th of Game 3, which could have led to some second-guessing for the Brewers had it not been for their top of the 7th.
6: The pitch. Swing and a high fly ball right field. This ball's back. This one's got a chance. And it's gone. Into the pavilion over the right field wall. Jake Bowers will touch the ball. And the Brewers have the lead on pitch number 11. Wanted it back from Jake Bowers.
1: Jake Bowers, the 2-run go-ahead shot. Garrett Mitchell follows that with a solo home run. Back-to-back home runs for the Brewers in the top of the 7th. Blake Snell pitching in the 7th inning for the first time in all of 2026. And he gives up those back-to-back homers. As for extending his starter into the 7th, Hindsight, of course, 20-20 for skipper Dave Roberts.
4: Through the sixth inning, and then once we got to the seventh inning, I think he retired 13 or 14 in a row, and his stuff was really good. I don't think that they were seeing him well, and I was trying to get him three more hitters, and we had Evan, you know, for that fourth hitter. He had his way with those two lefties and took care of Vaughn, and obviously the leadoff walk hurt. Hasn't given up a homer all year, but it's baseball, and for me, I felt good with where Blake's stuff was at, and, you know, you got to give Bowers credit. He put together another good at-bat, which he did at their place, and, you know, spurred that rally, and then right there saw 8-9 pitches, then end up hitting a homer. But, yeah, I mean, I had Evan ready, you know, for Pratt right there.
1: Dodgers need a win today to stave off elimination. ALCS plays Game 3. That series tied 1-1. Rays and Guardians in Cleveland. Gavin Williams goes for the Guardians.
10: Going to have to execute the way I know how to. They don't strike out much, and they're going to put the ball in play. They're going to put a lot of pressure on us. So just going to have to execute the best way I know how to.
1: Start of Game 3 moved up. Our coverage, 12:30 Eastern time. Straight ahead, the anatomy of what looked like a pitcher's duel. That's next. It's ESPN Radio.
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0: I feel like that comes up a lot. 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
3: Coming up on SportsCenter All Night. From Milwaukee to Los Angeles, the NLCS shifts out west to Dodger Stadium for a crucial game three.
4: The pitch. Swing and a high fly ball right field. This ball's back. This one's got a chance. And it's gone. Into the pavilion over the right field wall. Jake Bowers will touch them all. And the Brewers have the lead on pitch number 11.
3: The Guardians and Rays get set for game three of the ALCS in Cleveland.
5: It means a lot that they trust me to go game three, first game in Cleveland, up against, I think, you know, one of their best guys. So it's going to be a good game. I'm really excited for the challenge and the opportunity, like I said.
3: We have the best moments from around the ice in the NHL.
6: Leonard over to Beauvillier with a shot. He lifts that one wide. Lane Hudson deep into the Washington zone, center, and they score. And it's Josh Anderson for the second time tonight to tie it at three.
3: Plus, the Seahawks and Broncos get set for Thursday night football at Mile High.
7: We're playing a real good defense. 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
8: 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The landscape for Thursday in Major League Baseball getting interesting. Mother Nature taking aim at Cleveland, so baseball moving up the start time for Game 3 by 5 hours. We've got afternoon baseball on Thursday. For the folks in Ohio, maybe a good day to use some of that accrued PTO. Or get dismissed early from school. ALCS moved up 5 hours. Baseball also moving up the start time of the NLCS by 1 hour. Game 4 getting underway slightly earlier than expected. As for game 3, the action on Wednesday getting underway early there as well.
9: So here we go. Snell ready to work, and the first offering of the game is hit in the air. Right field, well struck. Tucker going back, and it's gone! First pitch of the game. Cherio over the right field wall into the pavilion, into the sun, and the Brewers have jumped in front 1-0. Wow!
8: First pitch from there. For the next handful of innings, it was a pitcher's duel between Robert Gasser and Blake Snell.
9: The 1-2. Swing and a miss. Struck him out. That's a half dozen strikeouts for Blake Snell as he mows him down. 1-2-3 in the third.
10: The 1-2.
9: Breaking ball hit on the ground to the right side. There to pick it up, Terang throws to first. Freeman is out. And solid work by Gasser as he goes 5 shutout innings.
8: Dodgers and Brewers went to the sixth with Milwaukee leading 1-0. That first pitch homer, still the difference. Bottom of the sixth. 3 walks, loading the bases with 1 out for the Dodgers.
9: Smith waits the pitch. Swing and a high fly ball. Well struck. Left center field. That ball's back. Off the wall. Hernandez is in. Tucker's on his heels. Ohtani to third. And it's a 2-run double for Will Smith. And the Dodgers have the lead 2-1.
8: Close to a grand slam, but it's a 2-run double instead. Dodgers take the lead. Still had runners at second and third with 1 out, but
9: he's got Ohtani at third, Smith at second. A 1-2 is in there, got him looking, and Edmund is gone on strikes, and Hall able to limit the damage. He strikes out back-to-back hitters to end the inning, and the Dodgers lead 2.
8: L.A. could not add to the lead. They still took a 1-run lead to the 7th. But Milwaukee apparently figures out Blake Snell.
9: Swing and a high fly ball, right field. This ball's back. This one's got a chance.

0: chance, and it's gone! Into the pavilion over the right field wall. Jake Bowers will touch them all. And the Brewers have the lead on pitch number 11. What an at bat from Jake Bowers. And the pitch. Swing and a high fly ball right field. That ball is back. That ball is gone. And Mitchell will touch them all as they come pouring out of the first base dugout of the Brewers. And Mitchell slowly circles the bases. The Brewers now lead it 4-2.
1: Brewers grabbing the lead in the seventh. They had another run in the eighth, courtesy of a wild pitch. An RBI single from Joey Ortiz in the ninth makes it 6-2. It was just up to Trevor McGill to slam the door.
0: 3-2 pitch. Swing and a foul tip into the mitt of Contreras, and that's the ball game. And the Milwaukee Brewers are one win away from the World Series. McGill closes it out, and the Brewers win it 6-2 the final. What a performance by the Brewers.
1: Boog Shambi calling it right here on ESPN Radio. 6-2 the final. Milwaukee's taken the first three of the best of seven. Milwaukee's first 3-0 series lead in franchise history. Brewers were swept by the Dodgers in last year's NLCS. No team in baseball history has swept a playoff series against a team that swept them the previous year. Dodgers trailing 3-0 in a best-of-seven series for the first time since the World Series in 1966. They led this one 2-1 in the seventh. They wind up losing it 6-2. Jake Bowers, his third career postseason home run, his go-ahead shot capping an at-bat that went all the way to 11 pitches. After the win, spoke with our Aldin Gonzalez.
2: You did it again. Another long at-bat leading to a good result. This one, 11 pitches, leading to the go-ahead home run. Take us through it.
3: Again, it was just... man, mine went blank, found the flow, went into compete mode, and just happy I put a good swing on it.
2: Jake, what is it about this Brewers offense that any time the Dodgers seem to be building momentum, you guys would come right back and take it from them?
3: It's not just the offense. As a team, we have each other's backs. Our only goal in the game is to pick each other up and play for each other, man, and that's what that was about right there.
2: We talked a lot about the bullpen in this series, but today, seeing Robert Gasser throw up 5 scoreless innings against that lineup, what was it like watching him work today?
3: Man, so impressive what he did. Didn't have the easiest year, but he's been firing on all cylinders for a few months now, and it's been fun to watch.
2: You got a 3-0 lead on the back-to-back reigning champions. How does it feel? What's the mindset moving forward for this team?
3: Mindset's the same, man. Win tonight. We got another game tomorrow. We're going to come out, stay focused, and, keep the same mentality.
1: Jake Bowers, second straight game where he's had an at-bat of at least 11 pitches. Brewers hitting back-to-back home runs for the third time in their playoff history. Those homers coming off Blake Snell.
4: I mean, yeah, it's wild that that's happened, back-to-back postseasons, but, it's part of the game, and... it wasn't going to define me, just frustrated. I was able to lock in just because I was focused. I knew what I needed to do, and that's part of the game. But, to give up a leadoff home run to start the game is just frustrating, but I'll learn from it.
1: Blake Snell, 6-plus innings, gave up ultimately 4 earned runs on 4 hits, walked 2, struck out 9, first time pitching into the 7th inning in 11 starts this season, had retired 14 straight batters before allowing those 3 runs in the 7th inning. Dodgers wind up losing. They're in an 0-3 hole. Manager Dave Roberts.
5: Not sure. I haven't digested this one. They're going to run a bullpen game. So just trying to figure out, which guys we want to be in there, how you kind of construct the lineup. But I haven't thought about that one yet.
1: See what happens in game 4 on Thursday as Milwaukee takes the first 3. ESPN analyst Tim Kirchen.
6: Buck Showalter called me the other day and he said, Tim, it's not little ball that the Brewers play, it's baseball. And they play the game of baseball better than any team, certainly in the National League. They put the ball in play. They steal bases. They're an elite defensive team. They almost became the first team since the 1959 White Sox to have the best record in baseball with the fewest home runs. They have more ways to score than any team in the major leagues. And yet, in this series, they have out-homered the Dodgers 5-0. This year, the Brewers had only 10 games in which they hit 3 home runs. That was the fewest such games, and yet in the biggest game of the season, they hit 3 home runs to put this away and take a 3-0 lead. Watching the Brewers play is so much fun, and I am hoping that every other team out there is watching the Rays and the Guardians, but especially now the Brewers, because this is the blueprint on how to play the game properly, and they have done it all year.
7: None of this should be a shock to anyone, should it?
6: Scott, they won 103 games this year. They've been a really good team for several years now. But let's not forget, against the Dodgers last year, they got swept. They scored 4 runs in 4 games. They hit 118 as a team. And the biggest difference between last year's team and this year is Jake Bowers. Jake Bowers is 31 years old. He's with his 5th major league team. His home run high in his career coming into this year was 12. He hit 26 home runs this year and is the biggest reason why this offense has gotten even better. And he has now put together the 2 biggest at-bats in this league championship series. The 12 pitch at-bat for a walk against Yamamoto, and then that ridiculous 11 pitch at-bat tonight against Blake Snell with the 3-run homer. He has personified what the Brewers are. They find people, they bring them in, and they get better when they get to Milwaukee. So impressive what this kid is doing and what the Brewers are doing.
1: Game 4 in L.A., Brewers-Dodgers. Brewers going for the sweep. We'll hear it here on ESPN Radio. Our coverage, 7:30 Eastern time. That one's going to follow the afternoon matchup in the ALCS, the one that's been moved up because of weather in Cleveland. Rays, Guardians, our coverage, 12:30 Eastern here on ESPN Radio. Right now, SportsCenter all night.
8: Good starting field position for not Lamar Jackson, but Tyler Huntley in at quarterback. Lamar, of course, came up limp after getting tackled on a sack late in that second quarter. He comes to the sideline. He's questioned to return with a lower body injury. He is on the sideline with no helmet and a beanie on.
1: So it sounded last weekend, WBAL Ravens quarterback Lamar Jackson did not practice Wednesday, but as for this weekend, Coach Jesse Minter.
9: It's definitely day-to-day. You know, I think a lot of times those things, right when they happen, you're not sure. And as you gather information, you look at stuff. But again, like to Lamar's credit, he's working his butt off. He's doing everything he can to be out here. And when he's able to be, then he will.
1: Our Adam Schefter gathering information. Sources telling him the 2-time MVP has a realistic chance to return Sunday against Cleveland. Jesse Minter saying that Jackson's considered day-to-day, as we heard, with that left ankle injury. ESPN analyst Jeff Saturday, Jason McCourty, Kyle Brandt with Greeny on GetUp.
10: The Ravens plus Lamar Jackson equals what?
11: Yeah, a Super Bowl contender. They're 4-1 right now. I think this is the most slept-on team in the NFL. Jesse Minter's done a good job. They beat a very good Atlanta team with Huntley at the helm. They shut down Bijan Robinson. They forced Penix to beat him from the pocket. Went to overtime, but they found a way to win. It's a good football team, and they are put together well. And if Lamar comes back and plays to his level, it will bring them to it.
12: Yeah, we probably haven't talked enough about Lamar Jackson and Declan Doyle, the new offensive coordinator, and the magic they've been able to make so far. Lamar Jackson being back, this is the same Baltimore Ravens team we've seen in the past, though. Like, it's not going to matter until January comes along.
11: That's true.
12: And Mark Andrews makes a big catch or doesn't fumble the ball. Lamar Jackson is able to make that key play to propel. They're in the same exact boat as, Kyle, you mentioned, of Josh Allen and the Buffalo Bills. Like, this is what we expect. Like, they're a very good football team. They're going to win a ton of games. When the playoffs start, then we'll start talking
13: it's
12: about
13: it. It's dueling Spider-Man teams. They're the Bills of the Beltway, and that's fine. We can get there. Yeah. I'll tell you this, if I'm a Ravens fan, right, I don't love this report. Like, I don't like realistic chance for Lamar. Give him another week. You have Snoop. Give us the next episode. Like, I am ready for the backup quarterback. I don't like rushing. See, Jason, I'm for the culture. I don't like rushing the quarterback at all.
1: Jackson sprained his ankle in the win over the Titans October 4th, then sat out Sunday night's overtime win over the Falcons. All of the Week 6 action getting underway tonight.
14: Seahawks and Broncos.
15: I think if you're the Seattle Seahawks,

0: You got to send a message that you're still a reigning Super Bowl champion, and you're going to have a lot to say. And I think if you lose a game like this coming up, I think it spells problems for Seattle.
1: Why would I go out there worried about throwing an interception? Why would I go out there trying to throw every football 50 yards down the field? Just play the play. If the play's there, hit it. If it's not there, check it down, run, throw it away, punt. Who cares? And I have to just remind myself not to play hero ball. It's just one play at a time. Do exactly what I'm supposed to do. And who cares if the play causes me to throw an interception and I forced it?

0: looks like a quarterback whose head is completely and totally spinning.
1: You're the starting quarterback for the Denver Broncos. You don't get injured, the likelihood is that you're in the Super Bowl last year. And here you are talking about, you think about this and you think about that, but then you say, okay, why think about that all? Just run the play. No. You're supposed to be out there being a leader and a stud.
2: No qualifying quarterback has taken longer before throwing this season than Sam Darnold, about 3.25 seconds. That's about 0.4 seconds slower than he was getting the ball out last season.
3: It feels like Sam Darnold is just getting hit far too often, and the sacks are up. And I think it's a combination of playing slow and then drifting.
4: It's like he doesn't know. We don't want to throw interceptions, you know. Like, stay positive, stick to it, trust your reads, take care of the ball.
5: Yeah, obviously, short week. You know, we're rolling. It's another opportunity to go out there and play good football. Obviously learned a lot from last week. I think it's really the same thing of what I said right after the game. You know, just got to be a little bit more decisive.
6: Seahawks Broncos getting week six underway with the Thursday night matchup. Stingy defense early in the season. That's next. 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
7: 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Arch Manning leads the Longhorns into a pivotal showdown with the Florida Gators. 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
10: 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A division rivalry abroad is on in the London game as C.J. Stroud and the Texans look to take down Trevor Lawrence and the Jaguars. 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
3: Hey, it's Evan Cohen. 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
1: 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A night ago, 32 teams in action on the ice. It gave us a grand total of 112 goals, the most in the four-year history of the Frozen Frenzy, too shy of the NHL record for the most on any single day. We did not have 100 goals on Wednesday. We did have 13 plus the one awarded for the shootout win in Denver.
2: Stars can win it with a save. Brock Nelson will try and keep it going. A fantastic game tonight. Nelson, the veteran, on to Smith. Stopped by the Stars netminder. And Dallas has come into Colorado and beaten the Avalanche in the shootout. 3-2, the final score.
1: 96.7 FM, the ticket. Stars get the shootout win. 3-2, two goals allowed to the Avs. Dallas has allowed 12 goals this season, fewest in the NHL, eight goals against in the last six games. Stars' last three wins against the Avs have all been shootout winners. Goes in the books as a 3-2 win for the Stars. The other nine goals on Wednesday coming between the Canadiens and the Capitals.
3: Leonard over to Beauvillier with a shot. He lifts that one wide. Lane Hudson sends it through center ice. Deep to the Washington zone. Center, and they score. And it's Josh Anderson for the second time tonight, set up by Alex Newhook to tie it at three.
1: TSN 690 as Montreal ties it in the second. But then in the third,
4: a shot, they score! Justin Hall let it go from the right point. I don't think anyone touched it on the way in. That might be two in two games. And the Capitals have taken a 4-3 lead. Justin Hall gets it for Washington.
1: First Capitals defenseman to score in each of his first two games with the franchise. Capitals Radio Network. Washington wins it 5-4 over the Canadiens. They're 3-1 at home this season. They've scored at least five goals in three of their four wins. Alex Ovechkin gets an assist, 760 career assists, two behind Nicklas Backstrom for the franchise record. SportsCenter All Night, ESPN Radio. Big weekend coming up for college football. Top five matchup between Ohio State and Indiana. Mississippi State, LSU, Alabama, Tennessee, Mizzou, Ole Miss, Oklahoma State, Houston, all matchups involving ranked teams. Ditto for eighth-ranked BYU and number two Notre Dame. Irish, a little banged up, ESPN's Pete Thamel.
5: Leonard Moore missed the Stanford game after suffering a concussion the week earlier in the University of North Carolina game. I've been told that Leonard Moore, although his status is questionable, is on track to come back and play in this game. Obviously, he has to go through concussion protocol, so nothing is given until he does. But I've been told there's optimism for his trajectory to get back for this huge game in Provo. Obviously, he's one of the five best players in the sport. It would obviously be huge for that Notre Dame defense. Also, for that Notre Dame defense, they get back Kingston Vilamu-Asa, linebacker. He's off the injury report. He'd been dealing with a thumb injury, and we'll find out later this week on Jason Onye, the defensive lineman. He is questionable with an ankle injury.
1: And as for the keys for this matchup, ESPN analyst Roddy Jones and Tom Luganville.
6: I think for BYU, it is imperative they find a way to run the football between the tackles, particularly in the red area. Just two touchdowns and five attempts a week ago versus Iowa State. But it's the physical inside run game that they're lacking with L.J. Martin. How do they get it back without him in the lineup?
7: Well, Luke, it's such a big question and topic of conversation that it had Pete Thamel chiming in on the group chat today. That's how you know something is big and important. But I'm looking at that BYU defense and the challenge that it's going to create for Notre Dame offensively. This is the best unit on defense that Notre Dame has seen all year long. The front is incredibly experienced, and they are big and physical. At linebacker and in the secondary, they are as athletic as anybody in the country, with Kaidu Luave at the linebacker position, who is as quick, as fast, and explosive as anybody at that position in the country. And then Faletau Satuala on the back end is super lengthy at safety. So that BYU defense is going to present some challenges for Notre Dame.
1: College game day will be in Provo. BYU, Notre Dame, huge showdown this weekend. As for the showdown between fourth-ranked Ohio State at number five Indiana, ESPN analyst Greg McElroy.
8: I'm actually going to go with Indiana here, Jay, and it's hard for me right now to watch Indiana and think that I've seen their very best. I don't think I have. And yet still the numbers reflect a very good football team. They're going to have to turn this game into a line of scrimmage battle. The one weak spot right now for Ohio State is their offensive line, and I think Indiana's defensive line can attack that group. They have 49 tackles for loss this year. They have 20 sacks through six games. It's third nationally in both categories. And if you look at last year, that's where they won the game. They sacked Julian Sand five times in the Big Ten championship game. They held Ohio State to just 58 rushing yards on 26 attempts. They're going to have to dominate the line of scrimmage, not just with their defensive line, but also their offensive line by running the football and manufacturing big plays. And they have the personnel at not just wide receiver, but at quarterback to be able to potentially do that.
1: Ohio State and Indiana. From Bloomington, Indiana, 6-0 on the season, trying to stay unbeaten. That's a noon kickoff. Also at noon, number 7, Texas hosting Florida in the SEC. That one will be on ABC. Mississippi State, LSU on ESPN in that matchup of ranked teams. We'll also see top-ranked Georgia this weekend facing Auburn. That one a 3:30 kick on ESPN. An 0-3 hole. Tough deficit. That's next. SportsCenter All Night. It's ESPN Radio.
0: 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Fresh off their bye week, Bryce Young and the Carolina Panthers step into one of the NFL's toughest environments, heading to the link for a showdown with Jalen Hurts and the Philadelphia Eagles.
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1: Rams' Alaric Jackson is still suspended, but it's been cut from 2 games to 1 after that punch following the Monday Night Football game. Baseball moving up game 3 of the ALCS. It's now a matinee matchup thanks to Mother Nature heading into Ohio. Dodgers now have their backs to the wall.
2: Game 3 from Dodger Stadium. So here we go. Snell ready to work. Is hit in the air. Right field. Well struck. Tucker going back and it's gone. First pitch of the game. Cheerio over the right field wall into the pavilion, into the sun. Wow. Pitch. Swing. High fly ball. Right field. This ball's back. This one's got a chance. And it's gone.
3: This is who they are. This is what they do. Trying to move to a game away from the World Series.
4: Our guys have, you know, been battle-tested. It's an elimination game. We just got to get a win.
1: Brewers took the first two at home. And then Wednesday, they take game 3 in L.A. 6-2 the final. Brewers were swept by the Dodgers a year ago in the NLCS. Now they're on the verge of sweeping the Dodgers. John Schaumbe, Doug Glanville, I've had the call of the NLCS for us here on ESPN Radio. Back to L.A. Boog?
5: All right, Jay, thanks very much. And how about the Milwaukee Brewers? They're up 3 games to none in the NLCS. One more win, and they're on their way to the World Series. So many places you can go. The performance of Gasser, the performance of D.L. Hall, and then, of course, Bowers and that amazing at-bat for the second time in this series, Doug.
6: And that's what we've seen, a complete team. And they are consistent, and the things that they're good at, they continue to use as pressure points against their opponent. Even the Los Angeles Dodgers did not have answers. And in fact, they counterpunched. The Brewers are always counterpunching. The Dodgers put up 2, and it was a little shocking. Uribe has been flawless this postseason. He finally gives up some run. His command isn't there. And right away, when they get into the dugout, they put up 3 with back-to-back home runs with Bowers and Mitchell. So we heard the postgame on Bowers talking about having each other's back. That's what it seems like they play. Someone has a bad outing, they pick them up in the next inning. And then their bullpen all around that just slaps up zeros. And, you know, so if they get a lead, they hold it. And if they're close, they keep it close. And then they get the hit. So they scored many ways tonight, stole a base, they do it all. And they showed that they can go toe-to-toe with the Dodgers on the road, and it was an exclamation point tonight.
5: Blake Snell was dominant until he wasn't. Yeah. If there's one spot that I think everybody agreed the Dodgers had an advantage, and that was the starting rotation, and that just has not impacted things from a Dodger perspective the way they had hoped.
6: Well, it seems like against the Brewers, it's one team where you could have a starting rotation, but you better go 9. And it's hard. Nobody's really going 9. As soon as they come out, they find responses to their bullpen, and they seem to tack on and get you at that weak point. And it seemed like the right lane, right? Blake Snell goes in, and it's like, okay, a couple lefties are coming up. Okay, we'll leave them in. Home run, home run. And then you're just like stunned. But that's what the Brewers have done. And once they had that lead, they absolutely held on to it.
5: Glass now goes for the Dodgers. The Brewers didn't even announce a starter, so we'll wait and see whether it's Chad Patrick or Shane Drouin. But regardless, you know the way Milwaukee goes about it. They're going to try and finish off the Dodgers tomorrow in 4.
6: Absolutely. And they know that, yes, even if they have a starter go 2-3, they have guys like Aaron Ashby that eat up 3 more innings. So they're not worried with this bullpen because their bullpen can cover any part of the game. That's their strength. They have guys that match up in any lane, and that's why they continue to protect leads when they get them.
5: Brewers win it 6-2, the final, and they're up 3 games to none in this best-of-7 National League Championship Series. For Doug Glanville, I'm John Schaumbe, right here in your home for every pitch of the World Series, Major League Baseball on ESPN Radio on the ESPN app. Now we send it back to Jay Reynolds in the studio.
1: All right, Boog, Dodgers trailing 3-0 in the best-of-7 series for the first time since the 1966 World Series. In Game 3,

0: They had a 2-1 lead in the seventh inning, but the Brewers rally, get the 6-2 win. Brewers are up 3-0 in the series. First time they've had a 3-0 series lead in franchise history. What has manager Pat Murphy told the team?
1: I don't need to tell them anything. Like, we don't change anything. There's nothing to change. You know, no, the Dodgers are an incredible team that's won back-to-back championships. You think they're not good enough to come back and win a game against us or come back and play well? I know how good they are. Our guys know how good they are. Our guys know what we're up against. But that doesn't change anything. We come out and play the same way every time. No matter how I feel. You know what I mean? Like, this, it really doesn't. You know what I mean? There's no feeling good, feeling bad. It's just onward. You know, like I've said, like the goal the whole time from spring training, February 9th, the first day we got together, the goal the whole time is just like build a resiliency and a passion for being in the now and a passion for winning tonight and then let them tap us on the shoulder when it's over.
0: Teams that take a 3-0 series lead in a best of seven have gone on to win the series 98% of the time. They're 41-1. The one team to lose was the Yankees in 2004 against the Boston Red Sox. Game 4 coming up on Thursday. Game 3 did see Shohei Ohtani in the lineup despite being dropped to 6th. He was on base 3 times in the loss with a walk. He was hit by a pitch and had a single in the 8th inning. First time since September 1st he's reached base 3 times in a game. As for his future as a two-way player, Katie Wu, the Dodgers reporter for The Athletic, earlier on ESPN Radio.
2: The real answer is it's just too soon. And the Dodgers have said nothing that would indicate that they would change that. I think they might change how they deploy him, how they use him. Maybe it's not for a full two-way season. Maybe it's similar to what they did in 2025 when he was coming back from injury and he ramped back up in the second half. But if Shohei Ohtani wants to pitch, he's going to pitch. That's kind of how they got into this predicament this season in the first place, was his insistence that even though he was pitching through some knee pain and right bicep soreness, that he could still return and be a pitcher by this season. I don't fault any player for trying to do everything they can to return back to the field, and especially Shohei, who has not pitched consistently since 2023. But while hindsight is 2020, you look back and you wonder, was his insistence to return to the mound the main cause in his lack of ability right now?
0: The NLCS could come to an end Thursday. Dodgers trying to avoid a sweep and force a Game 5. Brewers looking to uncork some champagne. Game 3 of the ALCS comes up today, too. Guardians and Rays, that series tied 1-1 after the first two at the Trop. Game 3 moved up from a 6 p.m. start in Cleveland to 1 o'clock in the afternoon as they're expecting weather to come in. That could bode well for Guardian starter Gavin Williams, ESPN analyst Tim Kirchin.
3: We've seen his numbers in day games against his numbers in night games. He's way better in day games, but he's great wherever he pitches. He led the league, the American League, in strikeouts this year. And, of course, he got the final out of Game 4 against the White Sox and then started Game 5 of the LDS and struck out 12. He is the only pitcher in Major League history to strike out 12 and allow one hit in a winner-take-all game. That's how dominant he was in the winner-take-all game that got the Guardians to the next round. Amazing.
4: As for the Rays, Tim, they're relentless at the plate and on the bases. They've committed one error in 5 games here in the postseason. But what stands out about the way Kevin Cash uses that bullpen?
3: Well, the bullpen's been great. Every part of their pitching staff has been great. But he has so many big, versatile arms out there. And the way he's used Ian Seymour, who was a starter but now can give them extra innings in relief. Cam Boozer's been great. Kevin Kelly. And Brian Baker, of course. He has 4 saves and hasn't allowed a hit yet. So you take that elite defense, put the ball in play, really good rotation, and now this bullpen is as hot as it's been all year.
0: Game 3 coming up on Thursday. With the change by Major League Baseball, our coverage starts now at 12:30 Eastern Time. NLCS Game 4, our coverage at 7:30 Eastern. 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Right now, SportsCenter all night.
5: There's only 7 seconds on the clock. There are no timeouts. This is going to end up in a tie if they don't spike it. Wow. It ends up in a tie.
6: Trying to gain more. for the kick. Right call is honestly, like, we can go clock it early.
7: I'm happy it wasn't a loss, and I'm sad it wasn't a win. That's how I feel.
0: We're on the verge of week six, but the head shaking continues from what we saw in week five, like the Commanders settling for a tie after that botched ending of their game with the Giants. We heard Micah Parsons on his podcast having the back of his former defensive coordinator when they were in Dallas. Dan Quinn, who's now the head coach in Washington.
8: Jaden Daniels probably cost my man Dan Quinn his job, to be honest with you.
9: That's tough.
8: To be honest with you. And I'm a big Jaden Daniels fan. But the reality is, like, he probably cost a lot of people their jobs this past weekend.
0: There's been some pushback aimed at Parsons, who's now in Green Bay and not on either team involved. But, says our Stephen A. Smith, why?
10: I think it's fair. I think he's right on the money. I think that we have to take into account this is not just some dude speaking about somebody he doesn't know. He has a relationship with Dan Quinn. Dan Quinn was the defensive coordinator in Dallas for years when he was there. He is no scrub. He is an elite player when he's healthy on the field. He has the credentials to say what he says. He has the relationship with Dan Quinn to justify him sticking his nose into somebody else's business, because in his eyes, Dan Quinn is his business, because that's his former boss as a defensive coordinator. Not to mention the fact that he's absolutely right in terms of what he said. It's nothing that he said wrong about Jaden Daniels. Not only that, he acknowledged the respect that he has for him and the affection that he has for him, because he knows the brother can play, and he talked about liking him. But there's no doubt about it, when there's 12 seconds left on the clock and you don't have a timeout, as a quarterback in your third year, you're supposed to get rid of the damn football. The last thing you're supposed to do is be running inbounds or getting sacked, which is what Jaden Daniels did. So everything Micah Parsons said is absolutely on the money. Last point. If we can talk about a sport we never played, particularly on that level, how the hell are we going to sit up there with a straight face and look at them who are actually playing the sport and tell them they should be quiet? We can talk about teammates and calling out your teammates or lack of decorum or anything like that. We can talk about those things. But at the end of the day, he ain't a member of the Washington Commanders. He doesn't owe Jaden Daniels anything, okay? If anything, you know what? He's going to side with Dan Quinn. And so it makes perfect sense, but most importantly, he has the credentials to do it. He knows what the hell he's talking about. What he said was absolutely correct, and he said it about a man he supports because it's the man that helped make him the player that he is.
11: I agree with Micah Parsons. I think he is in his right to address this because it's situational football, and I'll disagree with him on one point. He said it would have been different if Jaden Daniels was a rookie. No chance. Every high schooler in America that plays quarterback knows in a two-minute drill, no matter what the play is, the first thing I do is check the clock. How many timeouts do I have? What's the situation? So it's inexcusable that, especially because, and you said it, Stephen A., not just 13, 12 seconds here. They had almost 50 seconds when the previous play was called. I don't care if Dan Quinn read him the Cheesecake Factory menu instead of a play call. The quarterback on the field looks at the clock. You have to know the situation. If a pass play is called, you know, got to throw it out of bounds, can't scramble around. The reason Micah Parsons is right to throw in his opinion is because it was egregious. I think players should be allowed to critique football because they play it too.
0: ESPN analyst Jordan Rogers. As for Parsons' status, he won't be playing Sunday against the Cowboys, although he did say on his podcast that if this was a Super Bowl week, he would play. He's yet to return to practice from last season's torn ACL, and meniscus remains on the PUP list. As for the status of Caleb Williams in Chicago, ESPN Bears reporter Courtney Cronin.
12: Caleb Williams was back in the fold at walkthrough today. He is listed as a full participant on the injury report. The Bears will have two actual practices Thursday and Friday, which certainly will factor into the decision as to whether he plays in Atlanta in week six. But coming off that extensive 30-minute workout that he had at Lambeau Field last Sunday, this is all very good news. Now, Ben Johnson said it's still fluid as to whether Williams will play and what that quarterback decision will be for the Falcons game, but it's trending in the right direction. Now, behind Williams, though, if he's not able to go, QB2 still up in the air. Ben Johnson said he's deciding between Case Keenum and Tyson Bagent about who will be getting those snaps should Williams not be able to play, but the offense as a whole can certainly benefit from his presence being back out there. Roma Dunze said the number one thing he's missed without Williams is 18's playmaking. Nobody does it quite like him. And in order for this team to reset today the way that they are trying to move on from that really ugly Green Bay loss, Dunze said you just have to put it behind you and come out with a win. That is truly the only thing that will make this Bears team feel better moving forward.
0: Bears, Falcons in Atlanta Sunday. Falcons quarterback Michael Penix expected to start, says he felt good at practice. MRI was positive, as were the imaging results. Penix suffered a rib injury in the final minute of the fourth quarter in the overtime loss to Baltimore. We head into week six with three unbeaten teams and 3-0-5. Raiders started with three straight wins before their three-point loss to the still unbeaten Chiefs and their week five blowout loss to the Patriots. Time to turn to the first overall pick in the draft. Earlier on the Golics, Mike Senior.
9: They're 3-2. There are four teams in the AFC that are 4-1, and then the next closest teams are all 3-2. They're 3-2. How unfair would that be to the rest of the players on the team if you were to pull Kirk Cousins, who has 12 touchdowns, four interceptions, completing over 65% of his passes? I know he doesn't move very well, but all of a sudden you put a rookie in. Think of the rookie mistakes you're going to go through. How could you give up on a team that's 3-2?
0: Raiders host the 4-1 Bills on Sunday. Straight ahead, what are the keys for Thursday? SportsCenter All Night continues. 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
10: 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Stroud and the Texans look to take down Trevor Lawrence and the Jaguars. 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
12: Hey, this is Rich Eisen. 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Bob Costas zooms in to talk about the baseball playoff latest. And Kevin Pollak joins us to talk Tulsa King and everything else. 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
1: 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Week 6 kicks off with a Thursday night matchup in Denver. Seahawks, Broncos. Denver coming off a win over the Chargers, although not that impressive for the Broncos. As for the keys for Seattle in the matchup, ESPN analyst Mina Kimes.
2: Sam Darnold needs to not turn the ball over. Obvious, I know, coming off a game in which the Seahawks turned it over 4 times. 3 inside their own 15-yard line. Very hard to win football games that way. And to be fair, it wasn't entirely Sam Darnold. There were 2 fumbles as well. But something that Darnold has struggled with since coming back is pressure. In fact, on the season, he is the second worst QBR under pressure in the entire NFL, second only to Bo Nix. And of course, we know this Denver Broncos defense can get after it. Particularly worried about Zach Allen on the interior, Nick Bonito too. But to me, if Sam could just protect the football, they should be able to win this because the quarterback I alluded to on the other side has been struggling, and I think the Seahawks defense will get after it.
1: Seahawks' last win in Denver was in 2006. From the baseball clubhouse, Joe Espada is out after 3 seasons as the Astros manager in Houston. Phillies say they're keeping Don Mattingly as their manager, 2-year contract. ESPN analyst Tim Kirkchen.
3: He should be back. He was 24 games over 500 for a team that was really struggling when he arrived. He's Don Mattingly. He's had a lot of managerial experiences. But now, you know this, They're going to have to figure out a bunch of positions on this team. They have multiple player personnel questions, probably way too many for a team that won 93 games last year. So let's not blame Rob Thompson for the slow start.
4: Yep.
3: And let's not blame Don Mattingly for them getting knocked out earlier than they would like. They need some work done on this team, and they're going to have to start it pretty soon.
1: Managers, especially in the National League, certainly in the spotlight this week in the League Championship Series, too.
0: SportsCenter All Night.
5: Oh, my goodness! 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
5: How good is that? Are you ready to take?
0: Number 5.
1: If you showed up a little late for Game 3 of the NLCS, things started without you, as our boot jobby noted.
6: So here we go. Snell ready to work, and the first offering of the game is hit in the air, right field, well struck. Tucker going back, and it's gone! First pitch of the game, Cheerio over the right field wall, into the pavilion, into the sun, and the Brewers have jumped in front, 1-0. Wow!
0: Number 4.
1: Not long until we get to see this for real, but Wednesday, preseason action, and Giannis put on a show. One assist shy of a triple-double. WPLG Local 10.
6: Look out, Giannis with Porter defending. A blow-by.
5: Oh,
6: the blow-by, the perfectly thrown lob with a Nick Richards dunk.
7: At it again is the Greek Freak on the lob. He no-looks that lob.
0: Number 3.
1: On the ice, Avs, Stars go to a shootout. 96.7 FM, the ticket.
6: Stars to win it with a save. Brock Nelson will try and keep it going. A fantastic game tonight. Nelson, the veteran, on to Smith. Stopped by the Stars netminder. And Dallas has come into Colorado and beaten the Avalanche in the shootout. 3-2, the final score.
1: For the third time in their 4 wins this season, the Capitals finish with at least 5 goals. Capitals Radio Network.
5: A shot, they score! Justin Hall let it go from the right point. I don't think anyone touched it on the way in. That might be 2 in 2 games.
0: Number 1.
1: Back to the diamond. Dodgers took the lead in the bottom of the 6th of Game 3, which could have led to some second-guessing for the Brewers had it not been for their top of the 7th.
6: The pitch. Swing and a high fly ball right field. This ball's back. This one's got a chance. And it's gone. Into the pavilion over the right field wall. Jake Bowers will touch a ball. And the Brewers have the lead on pitch number 11. Wanted it back from Jake Bowers.
1: Jake Bowers, the 2-run go-ahead shot. Garrett Mitchell follows that with a solo home run. Back-to-back home runs for the Brewers in the top of the 7th. Blake Snell pitching in the 7th inning for the first time in all of 2026. And he gives up those back-to-back homers. As for extending his starter into the 7th, hindsight, of course,

0: was 2020 for skipper Dave Roberts.
1: Through the sixth inning, and then once we got to the seventh inning, I think he retired 13 or 14 in a row, and his stuff was really good. I don't think that they were seeing him well, and I was trying to get him three more hitters, and we had Evan, you know, for that fourth hitter. He had his way with those two lefties and took care of Vaughn, and obviously the leadoff walk hurt. Hasn't given up a homer all year, but it's baseball, and for me, I felt good with where Blake's stuff was at, and, you know, you got to give Bowers credit. He put together another good at-bat, which he did at their place, and, you know, spurred that rally, and then right there saw 8-9 pitches, then end up hitting a homer. But, yeah, I mean, I had Evan ready, you know, for Pratt right there.
0: Dodgers need a win today to stave off elimination. ALCS plays Game 3. That series tied 1-1. Rays and Guardians in Cleveland. Gavin Williams goes for the Guardians.
2: Going to have to execute the way I know how to. They don't strike out much, and they're going to put the ball in play. They're going to put a lot of pressure on us. So just going to have to execute the best way I know how to.
0: Start of Game 3 moved up. Our coverage, 12:30 Eastern time. 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

0: Milwaukee to Los Angeles. The NLCS shifts out west to Dodger Stadium for a crucial game three.
1: The pitch. Swing and a high fly ball right field. This ball's back. This one's got a chance. And it's gone. Into the pavilion over the right field wall. Jake Bowers will touch the ball. And the Brewers have the lead on pitch number 11.
0: The Guardians and Rays get set for game three of the ALCS in Cleveland.
2: It means a lot that they trust me to go game three, first game in Cleveland, up against, I think, you know, one of their best guys. So it's going to be a good game. I'm really excited for the challenge and the opportunity, like I said.
0: We have the best moments from around the ice in the NHL.
3: Leonard over to Beauvillier with a shot. He lifts that one wide. Blaine Hudson deep into the Washington zone, centering. They score. And it's Josh Anderson for the second time tonight to tie it at three.
0: Plus, the Seahawks and Broncos get set for Thursday night football at Mile High.
4: We're playing a real good defense. 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
5: 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The landscape for Thursday in Major League Baseball getting interesting. Mother Nature taking aim at Cleveland, so baseball moving up the start time for Game 3 by 5 hours. We've got afternoon baseball on Thursday. For the folks in Ohio, maybe a good day to use some of that accrued PTO. Or get dismissed early from school. ALCS moved up 5 hours. Baseball also moving up the start time of the NLCS by 1 hour. Game 4 getting underway slightly earlier than expected. As for game 3, the action on Wednesday getting underway early there as well.
6: So here we go. Snell ready to work, and the first offering of the game is hit in the air. Right field, well struck. Tucker going back, and it's gone! First pitch of the game. Curiel over the right field wall into the pavilion, into the sun, and the Brewers have jumped in front 1-0. Wow!
5: First pitch from there. For the next handful of innings, it was a pitcher's duel between Robert Gasser and Blake Snell.
6: The 1-2. Swing and a miss. Struck him out. That's a half dozen strikeouts for Blake Snell as he mows him down. 1-2-3 in the third. The 1-2. Breaking ball hit on the ground to the right side. There to pick it up, Terang throws to first. Freeman is out. And solid work by Gasser as he goes 5 shutout innings.
5: Dodgers and Brewers went to the sixth with Milwaukee leading 1-0. That first pitch homer, still the difference. Bottom of the sixth. 3 walks, loading the bases with 1 out for the Dodgers.
6: Smith waits the pitch. Swing and a high fly ball. Well struck. Left center field. That ball's back. Off the wall. Hernandez is in. Tucker's on his heels. Ohtani to third. And it's a 2-run double for Will Smith. And the Dodgers have the lead 2-1.
5: Close to a grand slam, but it's a 2-run double instead. Dodgers take the lead. Still had runners at second and third with 1 out, but
6: he's got Ohtani at third, Smith at second. A 1-2 is in there. Got him looking, and Edmund is gone on strikes, and Hall able to limit the damage. He strikes out back-to-back hitters to end the inning, and the Dodgers lead 2.
5: L.A. could not add to the lead. They still took a 1-run lead to the 7th. But Milwaukee apparently figures out Blake Snell.
6: Swing and a high fly ball right field. This ball's back. This one's got a chance. And it's gone. Into the pavilion over the right field wall. Jake Bowers will touch the ball. And the Brewers have the lead on pitch number 11. What an at bat from Jake Bowers.
7: And the pitch. Swing and a high fly ball right field. That ball is back. That ball is gone.
6: And Mitchell will touch them all as they come pouring out of the first base dugout of the Brewers. And Mitchell slowly circles the bases. The Brewers now lead it 4-2.
5: Brewers.

0: grabbing the lead in the seventh. They had another run in the eighth, courtesy of a wild pitch. An RBI single from Joey Ortiz in the ninth makes it 6-2. It was just up to Trevor Megill to slam the door.
1: 3-2 pitch. Swing and a foul tip into the mitt of Contreras, and that's the ball game. And the Milwaukee Brewers are one win away from the World Series. Megill closes it out, and the Brewers win it 6-2 the final. What a performance by the Brewers.
0: Oog Shambi calling it right here on ESPN Radio. 6-2 the final. Milwaukee's taken the first three of the best of seven. Milwaukee's first 3-0 series lead in franchise history. Brewers were swept by the Dodgers in last year's NLCS. No team in baseball history has swept a playoff series against a team that swept them the previous year. Dodgers trailing 3-0 in a best-of-seven series for the first time since the World Series in 1966. They led this one 2-1 in the seventh. They wind up losing it 6-2. Jake Bowers, his third career postseason home run, his go-ahead shot capping an at-bat that went all the way to 11 pitches. After the win, spoke with our Aldin Gonzalez.
2: You did it again. Another long at-bat leading to a good result. This one, 11 pitches leading to the go-ahead home run. Take us through it.
3: Again, it was just... I don't know, man. Mine went blank, found the flow, went into compete mode, and just happy I put a good swing on it.
2: Jake, what is it about this Brewers offense that any time the Dodgers seem to be building momentum, you guys would come right back and take it from them?
3: It's not just the offense. It's not just the offense. As a team, we have each other's backs. We have each other's backs. Our only goal in the game is to pick each other up and play for each other, man, and that's what that was about right there.
2: We talked a lot about the bullpen in this series, but today, seeing Robert Gasser throw up five scoreless innings against that lineup, what was it like watching him work today?
3: Man, so impressive what he did. Didn't have the easiest year, but he's been firing on all cylinders for a few months now, and it's been fun to watch.
2: You got a 3-0 lead on the back-to-back reigning champions. How does it feel? What's the mindset moving forward for this team?
3: Mindset's the same, man. Win tonight. We got another game tomorrow. We're going to come out, stay focused, and, keep the same mentality.
0: Jake Bowers, second straight game where he's had an at-bat of at least 11 pitches. Brewers hitting back-to-back home runs for the third time in their playoff history. Those homers coming off Blake Snell.
4: I mean, yes, wild that that's happened in back-to-back postseasons, but it's part of the game, and... it wasn't going to define me, just frustrated. I was able to lock in just because I was focused. I knew what I needed to do, and, that's part of the game. But, to go over lead off home run to start the game, just frustrating, but I'll learn from it.
0: Blake Snell, 6-plus innings, gave up ultimately 4 earned runs on 4 hits, walked 2, struck out 9, first time pitching into the 7th inning in 11 starts this season, had retired 14 straight batters before allowing those 3 runs in the 7th inning. Dodgers wind up losing. They're at an 0-3 hole. Manager Dave Roberts.
5: Not sure. I haven't digested this one. They're going to run a bullpen game. So just trying to figure out, which guys want to be in there, how you kind of construct the lineup. But I haven't thought about that one yet.
0: See what happens in game 4 on Thursday as Milwaukee takes the first 3. ESPN analyst Tim Kirchen.
6: Buck Showalter called me the other day and he said, Tim, it's not little ball that the Brewers play, it's baseball. And they play the game of baseball better than any team, certainly in the National League. They put the ball in play. They steal bases. They're an elite defensive team. They almost became the first team since the 1959 White Sox to have the best record in baseball with the fewest home runs. They have more ways to score than any team in the major leagues. And yet, in this series, they have out-homered the Dodgers 5-0. This year, the Brewers had only 10 games in which they hit 3 home runs. That was the fewest such games, and yet in the biggest game of the season, they hit 3 home runs to put this away and take a 3-0 lead. Watching the Brewers play is so much fun, and I am hoping that every other team out there is watching the Rays and the Guardians, but especially

0: especially now the Brewers, because this is the blueprint on how to play the game properly, and they have done it all year. None of this should be a shock to anyone, should it? Scott, they won 103 games this year. They've been a really good team for several years now. But let's not forget, against the Dodgers last year, they got swept. They scored four runs in four games. They hit 118 as a team. And the biggest difference between last year's team and this year is Jake Bowers. Jake Bowers is 31 years old. He's with his fifth Major League team. His home run high in his career coming into this year was 12. He hit 26 home runs this year and is the biggest reason why this offense has gotten even better. And he has now put together the two biggest at-bats in this league championship series. The 12-pitch at-bat for a walk against Yamamoto and then that ridiculous 11-pitch at-bat tonight against Blake Snell with the three-run homer. He has personified what the Brewers are. They find people, they bring them in, and they get better when they get to Milwaukee. So impressive what this kid is doing and what the Brewers are doing.
1: Game four in L.A., Brewers-Dodgers. Brewers going for the sweep. We'll hear it here on ESPN Radio, our coverage, 7:30 Eastern time. That one's going to follow the afternoon matchup in the ALCS, the one that's been moved up because of weather in Cleveland. Rays, Guardians, our coverage, 12:30 Eastern here on ESPN Radio. Right now, SportsCenter all night.
2: Good starting field position for not Lamar Jackson, but Tyler Huntley in at quarterback. Lamar, of course, came up limp after getting tackled on a sack late in that second quarter. He comes to the sideline. He's questioned. Questionable to return with a lower body injury. He is on the sideline with no helmet and a beanie on.
1: So it sounded last weekend, WBAL Ravens quarterback Lamar Jackson did not practice Wednesday, but as for this weekend, Coach Jesse Minter.
3: It's definitely day-to-day. You know, I think a lot of times those things, right when they happen, you're not sure. And as you gather information, you look at stuff. But again, like to Lamar's credit, he's working his butt off. He's doing everything he can to be out here. And when he's able to be, then he will.
1: Our Adam Schefter gathering information. Sources telling him the two-time MVP has a realistic chance to return Sunday against Cleveland. Jesse Minter saying that Jackson's considered day-to-day, as we heard, with that left ankle injury. ESPN analyst Jeff Saturday, Jason McCourty, Kyle Brandt with Greeny on GetUp.
4: The Ravens plus Lamar Jackson equals what?
5: Yeah, a Super Bowl contender. They're 4-1 right now. I think this is the most slept-on team in the NFL. Jesse Minter's done a good job. They beat a very good Atlanta team with Huntley at the helm. They shut down Bijan Robinson. They forced Penix to beat him from the pocket. Went to overtime, but they found a way to win. It's a good football team, and they are put together well. And if Lamar comes back and plays to his level, it will bring them to it.
6: Yeah, we probably haven't talked enough about Lamar Jackson and Declan Doyle, the new offensive coordinator, and the magic they've been able to make so far. Lamar Jackson being back, this is the same Baltimore Ravens team we've seen in the past, though. Like, it's not going to matter until January comes along.
5: That's true.
6: And Mark Andrews makes a big catch or doesn't fumble the ball. Lamar Jackson is able to make that key play to propel. They're in the same exact boat as Kyle, you mentioned, of Josh Allen and the Buffalo Bills. This is what we expect. Like, they're a very good football team. They're going to win a ton of games. When the playoffs start, then we'll start talking about it.
7: It's dueling Spider-Man teams. They're the Bills of the Beltway, and that's fine. We can get there. Yeah. I'll tell you this, if I'm a Ravens fan, right, I don't love this report. Like, I don't like realistic chance for Lamar. Give him another week. You have Snoop. Give us the next episode. Like, I am ready for the backup quarterback. I don't like rushing. See, Jason, I'm for the culture. I don't like rushing the quarterback at all.
1: Jackson sprained his ankle in the win over the Titans October 4th, then sat out Sunday night's overtime win over the Falcons. All of the Week 6 action getting underway tonight.
8: Seahawks at Broncos.
9: I think if you're the Seattle Seahawks, you got to send a message that you're still a reigning Super Bowl champions and you're going to have a lot to say. And I think if you lose a game like this coming up, I think it spells problems for Seattle.
10: Why would I go out there worried about throwing an interception? Why would I go out there trying to throw every football 50 yards down the field? Just play the play. If the play's there, hit it. If it's not there, check it down, run, throw it away, punt. Who cares? And I have to just remind myself not to play hero ball. It's just one play at a time. Do exactly what I'm supposed to do. And who cares? If the play causes me to throw an interception and I forced it and that was there and I like what I saw, it may happen. It's happened before, it may happen again. You can't play

0: position, worried about forcing turnovers or worried about throwing an interception. That's the problem. He's not playing the play. I almost feel like Bo Nix has the yips a little bit when it comes to his progression reads.
1: If he didn't get hurt, they could have won the AFC last year.
2: Bo looks like a quarterback whose head is completely and totally spinning.
3: You're the starting quarterback for the Denver Broncos. You don't get injured, the likelihood is that you're in the Super Bowl last year. And here you are talking about, you think about this and you think about that, but then you say, okay, why think about that all? Just run the play. No. You're supposed to be out there being a leader and a stud.
4: No qualifying quarterback has taken longer before throwing this season than Sam Darnold, about 3.25 seconds. That's about 0.4 seconds slower than he was getting the ball out last season.
5: It feels like Sam Darnold is just getting hit far too often, and the sacks are up. And I think it's a combination of playing slow and then drifting.
6: Froggy doesn't know. We don't want to throw interceptions, you know. Like, stay positive, stick to it, trust your reads, take care of the ball.
7: Yeah, obviously, short week. You know, we're rolling. It's another opportunity to go out there and play good football. Obviously learned a lot from last week. I think it's really the same thing of what I said right after the game. You know, just got to be a little bit more decisive.
8: Seahawks Broncos getting week 6 underway with the Thursday night matchup. Stingy defense early in the season. That's next. 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
16: 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Bob Costas zooms in to talk about the baseball playoff latest. And Kevin Pollak joins us to talk Tulsa King and everything else. 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
1: 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A night ago, 32 teams in action on the ice. It gave us a grand total of 112 goals, the most in the four-year history of the Frozen Frenzy, too shy of the NHL record for the most on any single day. We did not have 100 goals on Wednesday. We did have 13 plus the one awarded for the shootout win in Denver.
2: Stars can win it with a save. Brock Nelson will try and keep it going. A fantastic game tonight. Nelson, the veteran, on to Smith. Stopped by the Stars' netminder. And Dallas has come into Colorado and beaten the Avalanche in the shootout. 3-2, the final score.
1: 96.7 FM, the ticket. Stars get the shootout win. 3-2. Two goals allowed to the Avs. Dallas has allowed 12 goals this season. Fewest in the NHL. 8 goals against in the last 6 games. Stars' last 3 wins against the Avs have all been shootout winners. Goes in the books as a 3-2 win for the Stars. The other 9 goals on Wednesday coming between the Canadiens and the Capitals.
3: Leonard over to Beauvillier with a shot. He lifts that one wide. Lane Hudson sends it through center ice. Deep into the Washington zone. Center, and they score. And it's Josh Anderson for the second time tonight, set up by Alex Newhook to tie it at 3.
1: TSN 690 as Montreal ties it in the second. But then in the third,
4: a shot, they score! Justin Hall let it go from the right point. I don't think anyone touched it on the way in. It might be 2-2 games, and the Capitals have taken a 4-3 lead. Justin Hall gets it for Washington.
1: First Capitals defenseman to score in each of his first 2 games with the franchise. Capitals Radio Network. Washington wins it 5-4 over the Canadiens. They're 3-1 at home this season. They've scored at least 5 goals in 3 of their 4 wins. Alex Ovechkin gets an assist, 760 career assists, 2 behind Nicklas Backstrom for the franchise record. SportsCenter All Night, ESPN Radio. Big weekend coming up for college football. Top 5 matchup between Ohio State and Indiana. Mississippi State, LSU, Alabama, Tennessee, Mizzou, Ole Miss, Oklahoma State, Houston, all matchups involving ranked teams. Ditto for 8th-ranked BYU and number 2 Notre Dame. Irish, a little banged up, ESPN's Pete Thamel.
5: Leonard Moore missed the Stanford game after suffering a concussion the week earlier in the University of North Carolina game. I've been told that Leonard Moore, although his status is questionable, is on track to come back and play in this game. Obviously, he has to go through concussion protocol, so nothing is given until he does. But I've been told there's optimism for his trajectory to get back for this huge game in Provo. Obviously, he's one of the 5 best players in the sport. It would obviously be huge for that Notre Dame defense. Also, key for that Notre Dame defense, they get back Kingston Vilamu-Asa, linebacker. He's off the injury report. He'd been dealing with a thumb injury, and we'll find out later this week on Jason Onye, the defensive lineman. He is questionable with an ankle injury.
1: And as for the keys for this matchup, ESPN analyst Roddy Jones and Tom Luganville.
6: I think for BYU, it is imperative they find a way to run the football between the tackles, particularly in the red area. Just 2 touchdowns and 5 attempts a week ago versus Iowa State. But it's the physical inside run game that they're lacking with L.J. Martin. How do they get it back without him in the lineup?
7: Well, Luke, it's such a big question and topic of conversation that it had Pete Thamel chiming in on the group chat today. That's how you know something is big and important. But I'm looking at that BYU defense and the challenge that it's going to create for Notre Dame offensively. This is the best unit on defense that Notre Dame has seen all year long. The front is incredibly experienced, and they are big and physical. At linebacker and in the secondary, they are as athletic as anybody in the country, with Kaidu Luave at the linebacker position, who is as quick, as fast, and explosive as anybody at that position in the country. And then Faletau Satuala on the back end is super lengthy at safety. So that BYU defense is going to present some challenges for Notre Dame.
1: College game day will be in Provo. BYU, Notre Dame, huge showdown this weekend. As for the showdown between 4th-ranked Ohio State at number 5 Indiana, ESPN analyst Greg McElroy.
8: I'm actually going to go with Indiana here, Jay, and it's hard for me right now to watch Indiana and think that I've seen their very best. I don't think I have. And yet still the numbers reflect a very good football team. They're going to have to turn this game into a line of scrimmage battle. The one weak spot right now for Ohio State is their offensive line, and I think Indiana's defensive line can attack that group. They have 49 tackles for loss this year. They have 20 sacks through six games. It's third nationally in both categories. And if you look at last year, that's where they won the game. They sacked Julian Sand five times in the Big Ten championship game. They held Ohio State to just 58 rushing yards on 26 attempts. They're going to have to dominate the line of scrimmage, not just with their defensive line, but also their offensive line by running the football and manufacturing big plays. And they have the personnel at not just wide receiver, but at quarterback to be able to potentially do that.
1: Ohio State and Indiana from Bloomington, Indiana, 6-0 on the season, trying to stay unbeaten. That's a noon kickoff. Also at noon, number 7, Texas hosting Florida in the SEC. That one will be on ABC. Mississippi State, LSU on ESPN in that matchup of ranked teams. We'll also see top-ranked Georgia this weekend facing Auburn. That one a 3:30 kick on ESPN. An 0-3 hole. It's a tough deficit. That's next. SportsCenter All Night. It's ESPN Radio.
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14: Sunday morning football's on NFL Network. A division rivalry abroad is on in the London game as C.J. 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
17: It wasn't my life dream to be a coach.
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0: The coach.
19: What are you made out of? 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
0: The process.
17: There was a method to that madness. 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

0: following the Monday Night Football game. Baseball moving up game three of the ALCS. It's now a matinee matchup thanks to Mother Nature heading into Ohio. Dodgers now have their backs to the wall.
1: Game three from Dodger Stadium. So here we go. Snell ready to work. Is hit in the air, right field, well struck. Tucker going back, and it's gone! First pitch of the game, Cheerio over the right field wall, into the pavilion, into the sun. Wow! Pitch, swing, high fly ball, right field. This ball's back. This one's got a chance, and it's gone!
2: This is who they are. This is what they do. Trying to move to a game away from the World Series.
3: Our guys have, you know, been battle-tested. It's an elimination game. We just got to get a win.
0: Brewers took the first two at home, and then Wednesday they take game three in L.A., 6-2 the final. Brewers were swept by the Dodgers a year ago in the NLCS. Now they're on the verge of sweeping the Dodgers. John Schaumbe, Doug Glanville, I've had the call of the NLCS for us here on ESPN Radio. Back to L.A., Boog.
4: All right, Jay, thanks very much. And how about the Milwaukee Brewers? They're up 3-0 in the NLCS. One more win, and they're on their way to the World Series. So many places you can go. The performance of Gasser, the performance of D.L. Hall, and then, of course, Bowers and that amazing at-bat for the second time in this series, Doug.
5: And that's what we've seen, a complete team. And they are consistent, and the things that they're good at, they continue to use as pressure points against their opponent. Even the Los Angeles Dodgers did not have answers. And in fact, they counterpunched. The Brewers are always counterpunching. The Dodgers put up two, and it was a little shocking. Uribe has been flawless this postseason. He finally gives up some run. His command isn't there. And right away, when they get into the dugout, they put up three with back-to-back home runs with Bowers and Mitchell. So we heard the postgame on Bowers talking about having each other's back. That's what it seems like they play. Someone has a bad outing, they pick them up in the next inning. And then their bullpen all around that just slaps up zeros. And, you know, so if they get a lead, they hold it. And if they're close, they keep it close. And then they get the hit. So they scored many ways tonight, stole a base, they do it all. And they showed that they can go toe-to-toe with the Dodgers on the road. And it was an exclamation point tonight.
4: Blake Snell was dominant until he wasn't. Yeah. If there's one spot that I think everybody agreed the Dodgers had an advantage, and that was the starting rotation, and that just has not impacted things from a Dodger perspective the way they had hoped.
5: Well, it seems like against the Brewers, it's one team where you could have a starting rotation, but you better go nine. And it's hard. Nobody's really going nine. As soon as they come out, they find responses to their bullpen, and they seem to tack on and get you at that weak point. And it seemed like the right lane, right? Blake Snell goes in, and it's like, okay, a couple lefties are coming up. Okay, we'll leave them in. Home run, and then they're just like stunned. But that's what the Brewers have done. And once they had that lead, they absolutely held on to it.
4: Glass now goes for the Dodgers. The Brewers didn't even announce a starter, so we'll wait and see whether it's Chad Patrick or Shane Drouin. But regardless, you know the way Milwaukee goes about it. They're going to try and finish off the Dodgers tomorrow in four.
5: Absolutely. And they know that, yes, even if they have a starter go 2-3, they have guys like Aaron Ashby that eat up three more innings. So they're not worried with this bullpen because their bullpen can cover any part of the game. That's their strength. They have guys that match up in any lane, and that's why they continue to protect leads when they get them.
4: Brewers win it 6-2, the final, and they're up 3-0 in this best of seven National League Championship Series. For Doug Glanville, I'm John Schaumbe, right here in your home for every pitch of the World Series, Major League Baseball on ESPN Radio and the ESPN app. Now we send it back to Jay Reynolds in the studio.
0: All right, Boog, Dodgers trailing 3-0 in the best of seven series for the first time since the 1966 World Series. In Game 3, they had a 2-1 lead in the seventh inning, but the Brewers rally, get the 6-2 win. Brewers are up 3-0 in the series. First time they've had a 3-0 series lead in franchise history. What has manager Pat Murphy told the team?
6: I don't need to tell them anything. Like, we don't change anything. There's nothing to change. You know, no, the Dodgers are an incredible team that's won back-to-back championships. You think they're not good enough to come back and win a game against us or come back and play well? I know how good they are. Our guys know how good they are. Our guys know what we're up against. But that doesn't change anything. We come out and play the same way every time. No matter how I feel. You know what I mean? Like, this, it really doesn't. You know what I mean? I don't.

0: There's no feeling good, feeling bad. It's just onward. You know, like I've said, like the goal the whole time from spring training, February 9th, the first day we got together, the goal the whole time is just like build a resiliency and a passion for being in the now and a passion for winning tonight. And then let them tap us on the shoulder when it's over.
1: Teams that take a 3-0 series lead in a best of seven have gone on to win the series 98% of the time. They're 41-1. The one team to lose was the Yankees in 2004 against the Boston Red Sox. Game four coming up on Thursday. Game three did see Shohei Ohtani in the lineup despite being dropped to sixth. He was on base three times in the loss with a walk. He was hit by a pitch and had a single in the eighth inning. First time since September 1st, he's reached base three times in a game. As for his future as a two-way player, Katie Wu, the Dodgers reporter for The Athletic, earlier on ESPN Radio.
2: The real answer is it's just too soon. And the Dodgers have said nothing that would indicate that they would change that. I think they might change how they deploy him, how they use him. Maybe it's not for a full two-way season. Maybe it's similar to what they did in 2025 when he was coming back from injury and he ran back up in the second half. But if Shohei Ohtani wants to pitch, he's going to pitch. That's kind of how they got into this predicament this season in the first place, was his insistence that even though he was pitching through some knee pain and right bicep soreness, that he could still return and be a pitcher by this season. I don't fault any player for trying to do everything they can to return back to the field, and especially Shohei, who has not pitched consistently since 2023. But while hindsight is 2020, you look back and you wonder, was his insistence to return to the mound the main cause in his lack of ability right now?
1: The NLCS could come to an end Thursday. Dodgers trying to avoid a sweep and force a game five. Brewers looking to uncork some champagne. Game three of the ALCS comes up today, too. Guardians and Rays, that series tied 1-1 after the first two at the Trop. Game three moved up from a 6 p.m. start in Cleveland to 1 o'clock in the afternoon as they're expecting weather to come in. That could bode well for Guardian starter Gavin Williams. ESPN analyst Tim Kirchen.
3: We've seen his numbers in day games against his numbers in night games. He's way better in day games, but he's great wherever he pitches. He led the league, the American League, in strikeouts this year. And, of course, he got the final out of Game 4 against the White Sox and then started Game 5 of the LDS and struck out 12. He is the only pitcher in Major League history to strike out 12 and allow one hit in a winner-take-all game. That's how dominant he was in the winner-take-all game that got the Guardians to the next round. Amazing.
4: As for the Rays, Tim, they're relentless at the plate and on the bases. They've committed one error in five games here in the postseason. But what stands out about the way Kevin Cash uses that bullpen?
3: Well, the bullpen's been great. Every part of their pitching staff has been great. But he has so many big, versatile arms out there. And the way he's used Ian Seymour, who was a starter but now can give them extra innings in relief. Cam Boozer's been great. Kevin Kelly. And Brian Baker, of course. He has four saves and hasn't allowed a hit yet. So you take that elite defense, put the ball in play, really good rotation, and now this bullpen is as hot as it's been all year.
1: Game three coming up on Thursday. With the change by Major League Baseball, our coverage starts now at 12:30 Eastern Time. NLCS Game 4, our coverage at 7:30 Eastern. 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Right now, SportsCenter all night.
5: There's only 7 seconds on the clock. There are no timeouts. This is going to end up in a tie if they don't spike it. Wow. It ends up in a tie.
6: Trying to gain more for the kick. The right call is honestly, like, we can go clock it early.
7: I'm happy it wasn't a loss, and I'm sad it wasn't a win. That's how I feel.
1: We're on the verge of week six, but the head shaking continues from what we saw in week five, like the Commanders settling for a tie after that botched ending of their game with the Giants. We heard Micah Parsons on his podcast having the back of his former defensive coordinator when they were in Dallas, Dan Quinn, who's now the head coach in Washington.
8: Daniels probably cost my man Dan Quinn his job. To be honest with you.
9: That's tough.
8: To be honest with you. I'm a big Jaden Daniels fan. But the reality is, like, he probably cost a lot of people their jobs this past weekend.
1: There's been some pushback aimed at Parsons, who's now in Green Bay and not on either team involved. But, says our Stephen A. Smith, why?
10: I think it's fair. I think he's right on the money.
9: I think that we have to take into account this is not just some dude speaking about somebody he doesn't know. He has a relationship with Dan Quinn. Dan Quinn was the defensive coordinator in Dallas for years when he was there. He is no scrub. He is an elite player when he's healthy on the field. He has the credentials to say what he says. He has the relationship with Dan Quinn to justify him sticking his nose into somebody else's business, because in his eyes, Dan Quinn is his business because that's his former boss as a defensive coordinator, not to mention the fact that he's absolutely right in terms of what he said. It's nothing that he said wrong about Jalen Daniels. Not only that, he acknowledged the respect that he has for him and the affection that he has for him, because he knows the brother can play, and he talked about liking him. But there's no doubt about it, when there's 12 seconds left on the clock and you don't have a timeout, as a quarterback in your third year, you're supposed to get rid of the damn football. The last thing you're supposed to do is be running inbounds or getting sacked, which is what Jaden Daniels did. So everything Micah Parsons said is absolutely on the money. Last point. If we can talk about a sport we never played, particularly on that level, how the hell are we going to sit up there with a straight face and look at them who are actually playing the sport and tell them they should be quiet? We can talk about teammates and calling out your teammates or lack of decorum or anything like that. We can talk about those things. But at the end of the day, he ain't a member of the Washington Commanders. He doesn't owe Jaden Daniels anything, okay? If anything, you know what? He's going to side with Dan Quinn. And so it makes perfect sense, but most importantly, he has the credentials to do it. He knows what the hell he's talking about. What he said was absolutely correct, and he said it about a man he supports because it's the man that helped make him the player that he is.
10: I agree with Micah Parsons. I think he is in his right to address this because it's situational football, and I'll disagree with him on one point. He said it would have been different if Jaden Daniels was a rookie. No chance. Every high schooler in America that plays quarterback knows in a two-minute drill, no matter what the play is, the first thing I do is check the clock. How many timeouts do I have? What's the situation? So it's inexcusable that, especially because, and you said it, Stephen A., not just 13, 12 seconds here. They had almost 50 seconds when the previous play was called. I don't care if Dan Quinn read him the Cheesecake Factory menu instead of a play call. The quarterback on the field looks at the clock. You have to know the situation. If a pass play is called, you know, got to throw it out of bounds, can't scrabble around. The reason Micah Parsons is right to throw in his opinion is because it was egregious. I think players should be allowed to critique football because they play it too.
1: ESPN analyst Jordan Rogers. As for Parsons' status, he won't be playing Sunday against the Cowboys, although he did say on his podcast that if this was a Super Bowl week, he would play. He's yet to return to practice from last season's torn ACL, and meniscus remains on the PUP list. As for the status of Caleb Williams in Chicago, ESPN Bears reporter Courtney Cronin.
11: Caleb Williams was back in the fold at walkthrough today. He is listed as a full participant on the injury report. The Bears will have two actual practices Thursday and Friday, which certainly will factor into the decision as to whether he plays in Atlanta in week six. But coming off that extensive 30-minute workout that he had at Lambeau Field last Sunday, this is all very good news. Now, Ben Johnson said it's still fluid as to whether Williams will play and what that quarterback decision will be for the Falcons game, but it's trending in the right direction. Now, behind Williams, though, if he's not able to go, QB2 still up in the air. Ben Johnson said he's deciding between Case Keenum and Tyson Bagent about who will be getting those snaps should Williams not be able to play, but the offense as a whole can certainly benefit from his presence being back out there. Roma Dunze said the number one thing he's missed without Williams is 18's playmaking. Nobody does it quite like him. And in order for this team to reset today, the way that they are trying to move on from that really ugly Green Bay loss, Adunze said you just have to put it behind you and come out with a win. That is truly the only thing that will make this Bears team feel better moving forward.
1: Bears Falcons in Atlanta Sunday. Falcons quarterback Michael Penix expected to start, says he felt good at practice. MRI was positive, as were the imaging results. Penix suffered a rib injury in the final minute of the fourth quarter in the overtime loss to Baltimore. We head into week six with three unbeaten teams and 3-0-5. Raiders started with three straight wins before their three-point loss to the still unbeaten Chiefs and their week five blowout loss to the Patriots. Time to turn to the first overall pick in the draft. Earlier on the Golics, Mike Senior.
12: They're 3-2. There are four teams in the AFC that are 4-1, and then the next closest teams are all 3-2. They're 3-2. How unfair would that be to the rest of the players on the team if you were to pull Kirk Cousins, who has 12 touchdowns, four interceptions?

0: interceptions, completing over 65% of his passes. I know he doesn't move very well, but all of a sudden you put a rookie in. Think of the rookie mistakes you're going to go through. How could you give up on a team that's 3-2?
1: Raiders host the 4-1 Bills on Sunday. Straight ahead, what are the keys for Thursday? SportsCenter All Night continues. It's ESPN Radio.
0: Ended my career at 300 pounds, somewhat of an athlete. 2 years later, I was 320. 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
10: 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Jaden Daniels and the resilient Commanders face Brock Purdy and the relentless 49ers. 2 days from Wembley to the Bay, it's on. 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
1: 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Week 6 kicks off with a Thursday night matchup in Denver. Seahawks, Broncos. Denver coming off a win over the Chargers, although not that impressive for the Broncos. As for the keys for Seattle in the matchup, ESPN analyst Mina Kimes.
2: Sam Darnold needs to not turn the ball over.

0: Over. Obvious, I know, coming off a game in which the Seahawks turned it over four times, three inside their own 15-yard line. Very hard to win football games that way. And to be fair, it wasn't entirely Sam Darnold. There were two fumbles as well. But something that Darnold has struggled with since coming back is pressure. In fact, on the season, he is the second worst QBR under pressure in the entire NFL, second only to Bo Nix. And of course, we know this Denver Broncos defense can get after it. Particularly worried about Zach Allen on the interior, Nick Bonito too. But to me, if Sam could just protect the football, they should be able to win this, because the quarterback I alluded to on the other side has been struggling, and I think the Seahawks defense will get after it.
1: Seahawks' last win in Denver was in 2006. From the baseball clubhouse, Joe Espada is out after three seasons as the Astros manager in Houston. Phillies say they're keeping Don Mattingly as their manager, 2-year contract. ESPN analyst Tim Kirchen.
2: He should be back. He was 24 games over 500 for a team that was really struggling when he arrived. He's Don Mattingly. He's had a lot of managerial experiences. But now, you know this, They're going to have to figure out a bunch of positions on this team. They have multiple player personnel questions, probably way too many for a team that won 93 games last year. So let's not blame Rob Thompson for the slow start.
3: Yep.
2: And let's not blame Don Mattingly for them getting knocked out earlier than they would like. They need some work done on this team, and they're going to have to start it pretty soon.
1: Managers, especially in the National League, certainly in the spotlight this week in the League Championship Series, too.
4: Sports Center all night.
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1: If you showed up a little late for Game 3 of the NLCS, things started without you, as our Boot Jobby noted.
6: So here we go. Snell ready to work, and the first offering of the game is hit in the air, right field, well struck. Tucker going back, and it's gone! First pitch of the game, Cheerio over the right field wall, into the pavilion, into the sun, and the Brewers have jumped in front, 1-0. Wow!
4: Number 4.
1: Not long until we get to see this for real, but Wednesday, preseason action, and Giannis put on a show. One assist shy of a triple-double. WPLG Local 10.
7: Look out, Giannis with Porter defending. A blow-by.
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8: 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He no-looks that lob.
4: Number 3.
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5: Stars to win it with a save. Brock Nelson will try and keep it going. A fantastic game tonight. Nelson, the veteran, on to Smith. Stopped by the Stars netminder. And Dallas has come into Colorado and beaten the Avalanche in the shootout. 3-2, the final score.
1: For the third time in their four wins this season, the Capitals finish with at least 5 goals. Capitals Radio Network.
9: A shot, they score! Justin Hall let it go from the right point. I don't think anyone touched it on the way in. That might be 2-2 games.
4: Number 1.
1: Back to the diamond. Dodgers took the lead in the bottom of the 6th of Game 3, which could have led to some second-guessing for the Brewers, had it not been for their top of the 7th.
6: The pitch. Swing and a high fly ball right field. This ball's back. This one's got a chance. And it's gone! Into the pavilion over the right field wall. Jake Bowers will touch a ball. And the Brewers have the lead on pitch number 11. Wanted it back from Jake Bowers.
1: Jake Bowers, the 2-run go-ahead shot. Garrett Mitchell follows that with a solo home run. Back-to-back home runs for the Brewers in the top of the 7th. Blake Snell pitching in the 7th inning for the first time in all of 2026. And he gives up those back-to-back homers. As for extending his starter into the 7th, hindsight, of course, 2020 for skipper Dave Roberts.
10: Through the 6th inning, and then once we got to the 7th inning, I think he retired 13 or 14 in a row, and his stuff was really good. I don't think that they were seeing him well, and I was trying to get him 3 more hitters, and we had Evan, you know, for that 4th hitter. He had his way with those 2 lefties and took care of Vaughn, and obviously the leadoff walk hurt. Hasn't given up a homer all year, but it's baseball, and for me, I felt good with where Blake's stuff was at, and, you know, you got to give Bowers credit. He put together another good at bat, which he did at their place, and, you know, spurred that rally, and then right there saw 8-9 pitches, then end up hitting a homer. But yeah, I mean, I had Evan ready, you know, for Pratt right there.
1: Dodgers need a win today to stave off elimination. ALCS plays game 3. That series tied 1-1. Rays and Guardians in Cleveland. Gavin Williams goes for the Guardians.
3: Going to have to execute the way I know how to. They don't strike out much, and they're going to put the ball in play. They're going to put a lot of pressure on us. So just going to have to execute the best way I know how to.
1: Start of game 3 moved up. Our coverage, 12:30 Eastern time. Straight ahead, the anatomy of what looked like a pitcher's duel. That's next at ESPN Radio.
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2: Coming up on SportsCenter All Night. From Milwaukee to Los Angeles, the NLCS shifts out west to Dodger Stadium for a crucial game three.
4: The pitch. Swing and a high fly ball right field. This ball's back. This one's got a chance. And it's gone.
2: The Guardians and Rays get set for Game 3 of the ALCS in Cleveland.
5: It means a lot that they trust me to go Game 3, first game in Cleveland, up against, I think, you know, one of their best guys. So it's going to be a good game. 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
2: We have the best moment.

0: From around the ice in the NHL.
1: Leonard over to Beauvillier with a shot. He lifts that one wide. Lane Hudson deep to the Washington zone. Centering, they score. And it's Josh Anderson for the second time tonight to tie it at three.
0: Plus, the Seahawks and Broncos get set for Thursday night football at Mile High.
2: We're playing a real good defense. You know, we've got to get ready for what they do defensively. They're complete in all three areas. Mike's done a real good job in really a short period of time putting together a super for talent and defense.
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3: 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The landscape for Thursday in Major League Baseball getting interesting. Mother Nature taking aim at Cleveland, so baseball moving up the start time for Game 3 by 5 hours. We've got afternoon baseball on Thursday. For the folks in Ohio, maybe a good day to use some of that accrued PTO or get dismissed early from school. ALCS moved up 5 hours. Baseball also moving up the start time of the NLCS by 1 hour. Game 4 getting underway slightly earlier than expected. As for Game 3, the action on Wednesday getting underway early there as well.
4: So here we go. Snell ready to work, and the first offering of the game is hit in the air. Right field, well struck. Tucker going back, and it's gone! First pitch of the game, Cheerio over the right field wall into the pavilion, into the sun, and the Brewers have jumped in front 1-0. Wow!
3: First pitch from there. For the next handful of innings, it was a pitcher's duel between Robert Gasser and Blake Snell.
4: The 1-2. Swing and a miss. Struck him out. That's a half dozen strikeouts for Blake Snell as he mows him down. 1-2-3 in the third. The 1-2. Breaking ball hit on the ground to the right side. There to pick it up, Terang throws to first. Freeman is out. And solid work by Gasser as he goes 5 shutout innings.
3: Dodgers and Brewers went to the 6th with Milwaukee leading 1-0. That first pitch homer, still the difference. Bottom of the 6th. 3 walks, loading the bases with 1 out for the Dodgers.
4: Smith waits the pitch. Swing and a high fly ball, well struck, left center field. That ball's back, off the wall. Hernandez is in, Tucker's on his heels. Ohtani to third, and it's a 2-run double for Will Smith, and the Dodgers have the lead 2-1.
3: Close to a grand slam, but it's a 2-run double instead. Dodgers take the lead, still had runners at second and third with 1 out, but
4: he's got Ohtani at third, Smith at second. A 1-2 is in there, got him looking, and Edmund is gone on strikes, and Hall able to limit the damage. He strikes out back-to-back hitters to end the inning, and the Dodgers lead 2.
3: L.A. could not add to the lead. They still took a 1-run lead to the 7th. But Milwaukee apparently figures out Blake Snell.
4: Swing and a high fly ball, right field. This ball's back. This one's got a chance. And it's gone. Into the pavilion over the right field wall. Jake Bowers will touch a ball. And the Brewers have the lead on pitch number 11. What an at bat from Jake Bowers.
5: And a pitch.
4: Swing and a high fly ball, right field. That ball is back. That ball is gone. And Mitchell will touch them all as they come pouring out of the first base dugout of the Brewers. And Mitchell slowly circles the bases. The Brewers now lead it 4-2.
3: Brewers grabbing the lead in the 7th. They had another run in the 8th, courtesy of a wild pitch. An RBI single from Joey Ortiz in the 9th makes it 6-2. It was just up to Trevor Megill to slam the door.
4: 3-2 pitch. swing and a foul tip into the mitt of Contreras, and that's the ball game. And the Milwaukee Brewers are one win away from the World Series. McGill closes it out, and the Brewers win it 6-2 the final. What a performance by the Brewers.
3: Oog Shambi calling it right here on ESPN Radio. 6-2 the final. Milwaukee's taking the first three of the best of seven. Milwaukee's first 3-0 series lead in franchise history. Brewers were swept by the Dodgers in last year's NLCS. No team in baseball history has swept a playoff series against a team that swept them the previous year. Dodgers trailing 3-0 in a best-of-seven series for the first time since the World Series in 1966. They led this one 2-1 in the seventh. They wind up losing it 6-2. Jake Bowers, his third career postseason home run, his go-ahead shot, capping an at-bat that went all the way to 11 pitches. After the win, spoke with our Alden Gonzalez.
5: You did it again. Another long at-bat leading to a good result. This one, 11 pitches, leading to the go-ahead home run. Take us through it.
6: Man, mine went blank, found the flow, went into compete mode, and just happy I put a good swing on it.
5: Jake, what is it about this Brewers offense that any time the Dodgers seem to be building momentum, you guys would come right back and take it from them?
6: It's not just the offense. As a team, we have each other's backs. Our only goal in the game is to pick each other up and play for each other, man, and that's what that was about right there.
5: We talked a lot about the bullpen in this series, but today, seeing Robert Gasser throw up 5 scoreless innings against that lineup, what was it like watching him work today?
6: Man, so impressive what he did. Didn't have the easiest year, but he's been firing on all cylinders for a few months now, and it's been fun to watch.
5: You got a 3-0 lead on the back-to-back reigning champions. How does it feel? What's the mindset moving forward for this team?
6: Mindset's the same, man. Win tonight. We got another game tomorrow. We're going to come out, stay focused, and, keep the same mentality.
3: Jake Bowers, second straight game where he's had an at-bat of at least 11 pitches. Brewers hitting back-to-back home runs for the third time in their playoff history. Those homers coming off Blake Snell.
7: I mean, yes, wild that that's happened in back-to-back postseasons, but it's part of the game, and it wasn't going to define me, but just frustrated. I was able to lock in just because I was focused. I knew what I needed to do, and, that's part of the game. But, to give up a leadoff home run to start the game is just frustrating, but I'll learn from it.
3: Blake Snell, 6-plus innings, gave up ultimately 4 earned runs on 4 hits, walked 2, struck out 9. First time pitching into the 7th inning in 11 starts this season. Had retired 14 straight batters before allowing those 3 runs in the 7th inning. Dodgers wind up losing. They're in an 0-3 hole. Manager Dave Roberts.
8: Not sure. I haven't digested this one. They're going to run a bullpen game. So just trying to figure out, which guys we want to be in there, how you kind of construct the lineup. But I haven't thought about that one yet.
3: See what happens in game 4 on Thursday as Milwaukee takes the first 3. ESPN analyst Tim Kirchen.
9: Buck Showalter called me the other day and he said, Tim, it's not little ball that the Brewers play, it's baseball. And they play the game of baseball better than any team, certainly in the National League. They put the ball in play. They steal bases. They're an elite defensive team. They almost became the first team since the 1959 White Sox to have the best record in baseball with the fewest home runs. They have more ways to score than any team in the major leagues. And yet, in this series, they have out-homered the Dodgers 5-0. This year, the Brewers had only 10 games in which they hit 3 home runs. That was the fewest such games, and yet in the biggest game of the season, they hit 3 home runs to put this away and take a 3-0 lead. Watching the Brewers play is so much fun, and I am hoping that every other team out there is watching the Rays and the Guardians, but especially now the Brewers, because this is the blueprint on how to play the game properly, and they have done it all year.
10: None of this should be a shock to anyone, should it?
9: Scott, they won 103 games this year. They've been a really good team for several years now. But let's not forget, against the Dodgers last year, they got swept. They scored four runs in four games. They hit 118 as a team. And the biggest difference between last year's team and this year is Jake Bowers. Jake Bowers is 31 years old. He's with his fifth major league team. His home run high.

0: high in his career. Coming into this year was 12. He hit 26 home runs this year and is the biggest reason why this offense has gotten even better. And he has now put together the two biggest at-bats in this league championship series. The 12-pitch at-bat for a walk against Yamamoto, and then that ridiculous 11-pitch at-bat tonight against Blake Snell with the three-run homer. He has personified what the Brewers are. They find people, they bring them in, and they get better when they get to Milwaukee. So impressive what this kid is doing and what the Brewers are doing.
1: Game four in L.A., Brewers-Dodgers. Brewers going for the sweep. We'll hear it here on ESPN Radio. Our coverage, 7:30 Eastern time. That one's going to follow the afternoon matchup in the ALCS, the one that's been moved up because of weather in Cleveland. Rays, Guardians, our coverage, 12:30 Eastern here on ESPN Radio. Right now, SportsCenter all night.
2: Good starting field position for not Lamar Jackson, but Tyler Huntley in at quarterback. Lamar, of course, came up limp after getting tackled on a sack late in that second quarter. He comes to the sideline. He's questionable to return with a lower body injury. He is on the sideline with no helmet and a beanie on.
1: So it sounded last weekend, WBAL Ravens quarterback Lamar Jackson did not practice Wednesday, but as for this weekend, Coach Jesse Minter.
3: It's definitely day-to-day. You know, I think a lot of times those things, right when they happen, you're not sure. And as you gather information, you look at stuff. But again, like to Lamar's credit, he's working his butt off. He's doing everything he can to be out here. And when he's able to be, then he will.
1: Our Adam Schefter gathering information. Sources telling him the two-time MVP has a realistic chance to return Sunday against Cleveland. Jesse Minter saying that Jackson's considered day-to-day, as we heard, with that left ankle injury. ESPN analyst Jeff Saturday, Jason McCourty, Kyle Brandt with Greeny on GetUp.
4: The Ravens plus Lamar Jackson equals what?
5: Yeah, a Super Bowl contender. They're 4-1 right now. I think this is the most slept-on team in the NFL. Jesse Minter's done a good job. They beat a very good Atlanta team with Huntley at the helm. They shut down Bijan Robinson. They forced Penix to beat him from the pocket. Went to overtime, but they found a way to win. It's a good football team, and they are put together well. And if Lamar comes back and plays to his level, it will bring them to it.
6: Yeah, we probably haven't talked enough about Lamar Jackson and Declan Doyle, the new offensive coordinator, and the magic they've been able to make so far. Lamar Jackson being back, this is the same Baltimore Ravens team we've seen in the past, though. Like, it's not going to matter until January comes along.
5: That's true.
6: And Mark Andrews makes a big catch or doesn't fumble the ball. Lamar Jackson is able to make that key play to propel. They're in the same exact boat as, Kyle, you mentioned, of Josh Allen and the Buffalo Bills. Like, this is what we expect. Like, they're a very good football team. They're going to win a ton of games. When the playoffs start, then we'll start talking
7: about it.
6: It's
7: dueling Spider-Man teams. They're the Bills of the Beltway, and that's fine. We can get there. Yeah. I'll tell you this, if I'm a Ravens fan, right, I don't love this report. Like, I don't like realistic chance for Lamar. Give him another week. You have Snoop. Give us the next episode. Like, I'm ready for the backup quarterback. I don't like rushing. See, Jason, I'm for the culture. I don't like rushing the quarterback at all.
1: Jackson sprained his ankle in the win over the Titans October 4th, then sat out Sunday night's overtime win over the Falcons. All of the Week 6 action getting underway tonight.
8: Seahawks at Broncos.
9: I think if you're the Seattle Seahawks, you got to send a message that you're still a reigning Super Bowl champions and you're going to have a lot to say. And I think if you lose a game like this coming up, I think it spells problems for Seattle.
10: Why would I go out there worried about throwing an interception? Why would I go out there trying to throw every football 50 yards down the field? Just play the play. If the play's there, hit it. If it's not there, check it down, run, throw it away, punt. Who cares? And I have to just remind myself not to play hero ball. It's just

0: it's happened before, it may happen again.
1: You can't play the quarterback position worried about forcing turnovers or worried about throwing an interception. That's the problem. He's not playing the play. I almost feel like Bo Nix has the yips a little bit when it comes to his progression reads.
2: If he didn't get hurt, they could have won the AFC last year.
3: Bo looks like a quarterback whose head is completely and totally spinning.
4: You're the starting quarterback for the Denver Broncos. You don't get injured, the likelihood is that you're in the Super Bowl last year. And here you are talking about, you think about this and you think about that, but then you say, okay, why think about that all? Just run the play. No. You're supposed to be out there being a leader and a stud.
5: No qualifying quarterback has taken longer before throwing this season than Sam Darnold. About 3.25 seconds. That's about 4/10 of a second slower than he was getting the ball out last season.
6: It feels like Sam Darnold is just getting hit far too often and the sacks are up. And I think it's a combination of playing slow and then drifting.
7: It's like he doesn't know. We don't want to throw interceptions, you know. Like, stay positive. Stick to it. Trust your reads. Take care of the ball.
8: Yeah, obviously, short week. You know, we're rolling. It's another opportunity to go out there and play good football. Obviously learned a lot from last week. I think it's really the same thing of what I said right after the game. You know, just got to be a little bit more decisive.
9: Seahawks Broncos getting week 6 underway with the Thursday night matchup. Stingy defense early in the season. That's next. SportsCenter All Night continues at ESPN Radio.
10: 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Arch Manning leads the Longhorns into a pivotal showdown with the Florida Gators. 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

0: don't just live it, we love it. 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
1: Hey, this is Rich Eisen. Coming up on Thursday, Peter King stops by in person. Bob Costas zooms in to talk about the baseball playoff latest. And Kevin Pollak joins us to talk Tulsa King and everything else. 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
1: 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A night ago, 32 teams in action on the ice. It gave us a grand total of 112 goals, the most in the four-year history of the Frozen Frenzy, too shy of the NHL record for the most on any single day. We did not have 100 goals on Wednesday. We did have 13 plus the one awarded for the shootout win in Denver.
2: Stars can win it with a save. Brock Nelson will try and keep it going. A fantastic game tonight. Nelson, the veteran, on to Smith. Stopped by the Stars' netminder. And Dallas has come into Colorado and beaten the Avalanche in the shootout. 3-2, the final score.
1: 96.7 FM, the ticket. Stars get the shootout win. 3-2. Two goals allowed to the Avs. Dallas has allowed 12 goals this season. Fewest in the NHL. 8 goals against in the last 6 games. Stars' last 3 wins against the Avs have all been shootout winners. Goes in the books as a 3-2 win for the Stars. The other 9 goals on Wednesday coming between the Canadiens and the Capitals.
3: Leonard over to Beauvillier with a shot. He lifts that one wide. Lane Hudson sends it through center ice. Deep to the Washington zone. Center, and they score. And it's Josh Anderson for the second time tonight, set up by Alex Newhook to tie it at 3.
1: TSN 690 as Montreal ties it in the second. But then in the third,
4: a shot, they score! Justin Hall let it go from the right point. I don't think anyone touched it on the way in. That might be 2-2 games, and the Capitals have taken a 4-3 lead. Justin Hall gets it for Washington.
1: First Capitals defenseman to score in each of his first 2 games with the franchise. Capitals Radio Network. Washington wins at 5-4 over the Canadiens. They're 3-1 at home this season. They've scored at least 5 goals in 3 of their 4 wins. Alex Ovechkin gets an assist. 760 career assists. 2 behind Nicklas Backstrom for the franchise record. SportsCenter All Night, ESPN Radio. Big weekend coming up for college football. Top 5 matchup between Ohio State and Indiana. Mississippi State, LSU, Alabama, Tennessee, Mizzou, Ole Miss, Oklahoma State, Houston, all matchups involving ranked teams. Ditto for 8th-ranked BYU and number 2 Notre Dame. Irish, a little banged up, ESPN's Pete Thamel.
5: Leonard Moore missed the Stanford game after suffering a concussion the week earlier in the University of North Carolina game. I've been told that Leonard Moore, although his status is questionable, is on track to come back and play in this game. Obviously, he has to go through concussion protocol, so nothing is given until he does. But I've been told there's optimism for his trajectory to get back for this huge game in Provo. Obviously, he's one of the 5 best players in the sport. It would obviously be huge for that Notre Dame defense. Also, for that Notre Dame defense, they get back Kingston Vilamu-Asa, linebacker. He's off the injury report. He'd been dealing with a thumb injury, and we'll find out later this week on Jason Ognier, the defensive lineman. He is questionable with an ankle injury.
1: And as for the keys for this matchup, ESPN analyst Roddy Jones and Tom Luganville.
6: I think for BYU, it is imperative they find a way to run the football between the tackles, particularly in the red area. Just 2 touchdowns and 5 attempts a week ago versus Iowa State. But it's the physical inside run game that they're lacking with L.J. Martin. How do they get it back without him in the lineup?
7: Well, Luke, it's such a big question and topic of conversation that it had Pete Thamel chiming in on the group chat today. That's how you know something is big and important. But I'm looking at that BYU defense and the challenge that it's going to create for Notre Dame offensively. This is the best unit on defense that Notre Dame has seen all year long. The front is incredibly experienced, and they are big and physical. At linebacker and in the secondary, they are as athletic as anybody in the country, with Kaidu Luave at the linebacker position, who is as quick, as fast, and explosive as anybody at that position in the country. And then Faletau Satuala on the back end is super lengthy at safety. So that BYU defense is going to present some challenges for Notre Dame.

experience, and they are big and physical. At linebacker and in the secondary, they are as athletic as anybody in the country, with Kaita Luave at the linebacker position, who is as quick, as fast, and explosive as anybody at that position in the country. And then Faletau Satuala on the back end is super lengthy at safety. So that BYU defense is going to present some challenges for Notre Dame.

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1: Heading into week six, Unsportsmanlike takes a look this morning. Evan Canty, Michelle, 6 to 10 Eastern here on ESPN.

0: elimination game. We just got to get a win.
1: Brewers took the first two at home, and then Wednesday they take game three in L.A. 6-2 the final. Brewers were swept by the Dodgers a year ago in the NLCS. Now they're on the verge of sweeping the Dodgers. John Ciambi, Doug Glanville, I've had the call of the NLCS for us here on ESPN Radio. Back to L.A. Boog.
2: All right, Jay, thanks very much. And how about the Milwaukee Brewers? They're up 3-0 in the NLCS. One more win, and they're on their way to the World Series. So many places you can go. The performance of Gasser, the performance of D.L. Hall, and then, of course, Bowers and that amazing at-bat for the second time in this series, Doug.
3: And that's what we've seen, a complete team. And they are consistent, and the things that they're good at, they continue to use as pressure points against their opponent. Even the Los Angeles Dodgers did not have answers. And in fact, they counterpunched. The Brewers are always counterpunching. The Dodgers put up two, and it was a little shocking. Uribe has been flawless this postseason. He finally gives up some run. His command isn't there. And right away, when they get into the dugout, they put up three with back-to-back home runs with Bowers and Mitchell. So we heard the postgame on Bowers talking about having each other's back. That's what it seems like they play. Someone has a bad outing, they pick them up in the next inning. And then their bullpen all around that just slaps up zeros. And, you know, so if they get a lead, they hold it. And if they're close, they keep it close. And then they get the hit. So they scored many ways tonight, stole a base, they do it all. And they showed that they can go toe-to-toe with the Dodgers on the road, and it was an exclamation point tonight.
2: Blake Snell was dominant until he wasn't. Yeah. There's one spot that I think everybody agreed the Dodgers had an advantage, and that was the starting rotation, and that just has not impacted things from a Dodger perspective the way they had hoped.
3: So it seems like against the Brewers, it's one team where you could have a starting rotation, but you better go nine. And it's hard. Nobody's really going nine. As soon as they come out, they find responses to their bullpen. And they seem to tack on and get you at that weak point. And it seemed like the right lane, right? Blake Snell goes in, and it's like, okay, a couple lefties are coming up. Okay, we'll leave them in. Home run, and then they're just like stunned. But that's what the Brewers have done. And once they had that lead, they absolutely held on to it.
2: Glass now goes for the Dodgers. The Brewers didn't even announce a starter, so we'll wait and see whether it's Chad Patrick or Shane Drouin. But regardless, you know the way Milwaukee goes about it, they're going to try and finish off the Dodgers tomorrow in four.
3: Absolutely, and they know that, yes, even if they have a starter go 2-3, they have guys like Aaron Ashby that eat up three more innings. So they're not worried with this bullpen because their bullpen can cover any part of the game. That's their strength. They have guys that match up in any lane, and that's why they continue to protect leads when they get them.
2: Brewers win it 6-2, the final, and they're up 3-0 in this best of seven National League Championship Series. For Doug Glanville, I'm John Ciambi, right here in your home for every pitch of the World Series, Major League Baseball on ESPN Radio and the ESPN app. Now we send it back to Jay Reynolds in the studio.
1: All right, Boog, Dodgers trailing 3-0 in the best of seven series for the first time since the 1966 World Series. In Game 3, they had a 2-1 lead in the seventh inning, but the Brewers rally, get the 6-2 win. Brewers are up 3-0 in the series. First time they've had a 3-0 series lead in franchise history. What has manager Pat Murphy told the team?
4: I don't need to tell them anything. Like, we don't change any. There's nothing to change. You know, no, the Dodgers are an incredible team that's won back-to-back championships. You think they're not good enough to come back and win a game against us or come back and play well? I know how good they are. Our guys know how good they are. Our guys know what we're up against. But that doesn't change anything. We come out and play the same way every time. No matter how I feel. You know what I mean? Like, it really doesn't. You know what I mean? There's no feeling good, feeling bad. It's just onward. You know, like I've said, like the goal the whole time from spring training, February 9th, the first day we got together, the goal the whole time is just like build a resiliency and a passion for being in the now and a passion for winning tonight and then let them tap us on the shoulder when it's over.
1: Teams that take a 3-0 series lead and a best of seven have gone on to win the series 98% of the time. They're 41-1. The one team to lose was the Yankees in 2004 against the Boston Red Sox. Game 4 coming up on Thursday. Game 3 did see Shohei Ohtani in the lineup despite being dropped to 6.

0: He was on base three times in the loss with a walk. He was hit by a pitch and had a single in the eighth inning. First time since September 1st, he's reached base three times in a game. As for his future as a two-way player, Katie Wu, the Dodgers reporter for The Athletic, earlier on ESPN Radio.
1: The real answer is it's just too soon. And the Dodgers have said nothing that would indicate that they would change that. I think they might change how they deploy him, how they use him. Maybe it's not for a full two-way season. Maybe it's similar to what they did in 2025 when he was coming back from injury and he ran back up in the second half. But if Shohei Ohtani wants to pitch, he's going to pitch. That's kind of how they got into this predicament this season in the first place, was his insistence that even though he was pitching through some knee pain and right bicep soreness, that he could still return and be a pitcher by this season. I don't fault any player for trying to do everything they can to return back to the field, and especially Shohei, who has not pitched consistently since 2023. But while hindsight is 2020, you look back and you wonder, was his insistence to return to the mound the main cause in his lack of ability right now?
0: The NLCS could come to an end Thursday. Dodgers trying to avoid a sweep and force a Game 5. Brewers looking to uncork some champagne. Game 3 of the ALCS comes up today, too. Guardians and Rays, that series tied 1-1 after the first two at the Trop. Game 3 moved up from a 6 p.m. start in Cleveland to 1 o'clock in the afternoon as they're expecting weather to come in. That could bode well for Guardian starter Gavin Williams, ESPN analyst Tim Kirchen.
2: We've seen his numbers in day games against his numbers in night games. He's way better in day games, but he's great wherever he pitches. He led the league, the American League, in strikeouts this year. And, of course, he got the final out of Game 4 against the White Sox and then started Game 5 of the LDS and struck out 12. He is the only pitcher in Major League history to strike out 12 and allow one hit in a winner-take-all game. That's how dominant he was in the winner-take-all game that got the Guardians to the next round. Amazing.
3: As for the Rays, Tim, they're relentless at the plate and on the bases. They've committed one error in five games here in the postseason. But what stands out about the way Kevin Cash uses that bullpen?
2: Well, the bullpen's been great. Every part of their pitching staff has been great. But he has so many big, versatile arms out there. And the way he's used Ian Seymour, who was a starter but now can give them extra innings in relief. Cam Boozer's been great. Kevin Kelly. And Brian Baker, of course. He has four saves and hasn't allowed a hit yet. So you take that elite defense, put the ball in play, really good rotation, and now this bullpen is as hot as it's been all year.
0: Game 3 coming up on Thursday. With the change by Major League Baseball, our coverage starts now at 12:30 Eastern Time. 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Right now, SportsCenter all night.
4: There's only 7 seconds on the clock. There are no timeouts. This is going to end up in a tie if they don't spike it. Wow. It ends up in a tie.
5: Trying to gain more for the kick. The right call is honestly that we can go clock it early.
6: I'm happy it wasn't a loss, and I'm sad it wasn't a win. That's how I feel.
0: We're on the verge of week 6, but the head shaking continues from what we saw in week 5, like the Commanders settling for a tie after that botched ending of their game with the Giants. We heard Micah Parsons on his podcast having the back of his former defensive coordinator when they were in Dallas, Dan Quinn, who's now the head coach in Washington.
7: Chasing Daniels probably cost my man Dan Quinn his job. To be honest with you.
8: That's tough.
7: To be honest with you. And I'm a big Jaden Daniels fan. But the reality is, like, he probably cost a lot of people their jobs this past weekend.
0: There's been some pushback aimed at Parsons, who's now in Green Bay and not on either team involved. But, says our Stephen A. Smith, why?
9: I think it's fair. I think he's right on the money. I think that we have to take into account this is not just some dude speaking about somebody he doesn't know. He has a relationship with Dan Quinn. Dan Quinn was the defensive coordinator in Dallas for years when he was there. He is no scrub. He is an elite player when he's healthy on the field. He has the credentials to say what he says. He has the relationship with Dan Quinn to justify him sticking his nose into somebody else's business, because in his eyes, Dan Quinn is his business, because that's his former boss as a defensive coordinator. Not to mention the fact that he's absolutely right in terms of what he said. It's nothing that he said wrong about Jaden Daniels. Not only that, he acknowledged the respect that he has for him and the affection that he has for him, because he knows the brother can play, and he talked about liking him. But there's no doubt about

0: When there's 12 seconds left on the clock and you don't have a timeout, as a quarterback in your third year, you're supposed to get rid of the damn football. The last thing you're supposed to do is be running inbounds or getting sacked, which is what Jaden Daniels did. So everything Micah Parsons said is absolutely on the money. Last point. If we can talk about a sport we never played, particularly on that level, how the hell are we going to sit up there with a straight face and look at them who are actually playing the sport and tell them they should be quiet? We can talk about teammates and calling out your teammates or lack of decorum or anything like that. We can talk about those things. But at the end of the day, he ain't a member of the Washington Commanders. He doesn't owe Jaden Daniels anything, okay? If anything, you know what? He's going to side with Dan Quinn. And so it makes perfect sense, but most importantly, he has the credentials to do it. He knows what the hell he's talking about. What he said was absolutely correct, and he said it about a man he supports because it's the man that helped make him the player that he is.
1: I agree with Micah Parsons. I think he is in his right to address this because it's situational football, and I'll disagree with him on one point. He said it would have been different if Jaden Daniels was a rookie. No chance. Every high schooler in America that plays quarterback knows in a two-minute drill, no matter what the play is, the first thing I do is check the clock. How many timeouts do I have? What's the situation? So it's inexcusable that, especially because, and you said it, Stephen A., not just 13, 12 seconds here. They had almost 50 seconds when the previous play was called. I don't care if Dan Quinn read him the Cheesecake Factory menu instead of a play call. The quarterback on the field looks at the clock. You have to know the situation. If a pass play is called, you know, got to throw it out of bounds, can't scramble around. The reason Micah Parsons is right to throw in his opinion is because it was egregious. I think players should be allowed to critique football because they play it too.
2: ESPN analyst Jordan Rogers. As for Parsons' status, he won't be playing Sunday against the Cowboys, although he did say on his podcast that if this was a Super Bowl week, he would play. He's yet to return to practice from last season's torn ACL, and meniscus remains on the PUP list. As for the status of Caleb Williams in Chicago, ESPN Bears reporter Courtney Cronin.
3: Caleb Williams was back in the fold at walkthrough today. He is listed as a full participant on the injury report. The Bears will have two actual practices Thursday and Friday, which certainly will factor into the decision as to whether he plays in Atlanta in week six. But coming off that extensive 30-minute workout that he had at Lambeau Field last Sunday, this is all very good news. Now, Ben Johnson said it's still fluid as to whether Williams will play and what that quarterback decision will be for the Falcons game, but it's trending in the right direction. Now, behind Williams, though, if he's not able to go, QB2 still up in the air. Ben Johnson said he's deciding between Case Keenum and Tyson Bajan about who will be getting those snaps should Williams not be able to play. But the offense as a whole can certainly benefit from his presence being back out there. Roma Dunze said the number one thing he's missed without Williams is 18's playmaking. Nobody does it quite like him. And in order for this team to reset today, the way that they are trying to move on from that really ugly Green Bay loss, Adunze said you just have to put it behind you and come out with a win. That is truly the only thing that will make this Bears team feel better moving forward.
2: Bears, Falcons in Atlanta Sunday. Falcons quarterback Michael Penix expected to start, says he felt good at practice. MRI was positive, as were the imaging results. Penix suffered a rib injury in the final minute of the fourth quarter in the overtime loss to Baltimore. We head into week six with three unbeaten teams and 3-0-5. Raiders started with three straight wins before their three-point loss to the still unbeaten Chiefs and their week five blowout loss to the Patriots. Time to turn to the first overall pick in the draft. Earlier on the Golics, Mike Senior.
4: They're 3-2. There are four teams in the AFC that are 4-1, and then the next closest teams are all 3-2. They're 3-2. How unfair would that be to the rest of the players on the team if you were to pull Kirk Cousins, who has 12 touchdowns, 4 interceptions, completing over 65% of his passes? I know he doesn't move very well, but all of a sudden you put a rookie in. Think of the rookie mistakes you're going to go through. How could you give up on a team that's 3-2?
2: Raiders host the 4-1 Bills on Sunday. Straight ahead, what are the keys for Thursday? SportsCenter All Night continues. It's ESPN Radio.
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0: 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Week 6 kicks off with a Thursday night matchup in Denver. Seahawks, Broncos. Denver coming off a win over the Chargers, although not that impressive for the Broncos. As for the keys for Seattle in the matchup, ESPN analyst Mina Kimes.
1: Sam Darnold needs to not turn the ball over. Obvious, I know, coming off a game in which the Seahawks turned it over 4 times, 3 inside their own 15-yard line. Very hard to win football games that way. And to be fair, it wasn't entirely Sam Darnold. There were 2 fumbles as well. But something that Darnold has struggled with since coming back is pressure. In fact, on the season, he is the 2nd worst QBR under pressure in the entire NFL, second only to Bo Nix. And of course, we know this Denver Broncos defense can get after it. Particularly worried about Zach Allen on the interior, Nick Bonito too. But to me, if Sam could just protect the football, they should be able to win this, because the quarterback I alluded to on the other side has been struggling, and I think the Seahawks defense will get after it.
0: Seahawks last win in Denver was in 2006. From the baseball clubhouse, Joe Espada is out after 3 seasons as the Astros manager in Houston. Phillies say they're keeping Don Mattingly as their manager, 2-year contract. ESPN analyst Tim Kirkchen.
2: He should be back. He was 24 games over 500 for a team that was really struggling when he arrived. He's Don Mattingly. He's had a lot of managerial experiences. But now, you know this, They're going to have to figure out a bunch of positions on this team. They have multiple player personnel questions, probably way too many for a team that won 93 games last year. So let's not blame Rob Thompson for the slow start.
3: Yep.
2: And let's not blame Don Mattingly for them getting knocked out earlier than they would like. They need some work done on this team, and they're going to have to start it pretty soon.
0: Managers, especially in the National League, certainly in the spotlight this week in the League Championship Series, too.
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0: If you showed up a little late for Game 3 of the NLCS, things started without you, as our boot jobby noted.
6: So here we go. Snell ready to work, and the first offering of the game is hit in the air, right field, well struck. Tucker going back, and it's gone! First pitch of the game, Cheerio over the right field wall, into the pavilion, into the sun, and the Brewers have jumped in front, 1-0. Wow!
4: Number 4.
0: Not long until we get to see this for real, but Wednesday, preseason action, and Giannis put on a show. One assist shy of a triple-double. WPLG Local 10.
7: Look out, Giannis with Porter defending. A blow-by.
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5: Stars to win it with a save. Brock Nelson will try and keep it going. A fantastic game tonight. Nelson, the veteran, on to Smith. Stopped by the Stars netminder. And Dallas has come into Colorado and beaten the Avalanche in the shootout. 3-2, the final score.
0: For the 3rd time in their 4 wins this season, the Capitals finish with at least 5 goals. Capitals Radio Network.
5: A shot, they score! Justin Hall, let it go from the right point! I don't think anyone touched it on the way in! That might be 2-2 games!
4: Number 1.
0: Back to the diamond. Dodgers took the lead in the bottom of the 6th of Game 3, which could have led to some second-guessing for the Brewers, had it not been for their top of the 7th.
6: Pitch. Swing and a high fly ball, right field. This ball's back. This one's got a chance. And it's gone! Into the pavilion over the right field wall. Jake Bowers will touch the ball. And the Brewers have the lead on pitch number 11. Wanted it back from Jake Bowers.
0: Jake Bowers, the 2-run go-ahead shot. Garrett Mitchell follows that with a solo home run. Back-to-back home runs for the Brewers in the top of the 7th. Blake Snell pitching in the 7th inning for the first time in all of 2026. And he gives up those back-to-back homers. As for extending his starter into the 7th, Hindsight, of course, 20-20 for skipper Dave Roberts.
3: Through the sixth inning, and then once we got to the seventh inning, I think he retired 13 or 14 in a row, and his stuff was really good. I don't think that they were seeing him well, and I was trying to get him three more hitters, and we had Evan, you know, for that fourth hitter. He had his way with those two lefties and took care of Vaughn, and obviously the leadoff walk hurt. Hasn't given up a homer all year, but it just, it's baseball, and for me, I felt good with where Blake's stuff was at, and, you know, you got to give Bowers credit. He put together another good at-bat, which he did at their place and, you know, spurred that rally. And then right there, saw 8-9 pitches, then end up hitting a homer. But yeah, I mean, I had Evan ready, you know, for Pratt right there.
0: Dodgers need a win today to stave off elimination and keep their season alive. Rays, Guardians will be trying to take control of the ALCS. They split the first two in St. Petersburg. They play game three this afternoon. First pitch moved up as the forecast isn't all that great in Cleveland. We'll have it starting at 12:30 Eastern time. That's going to do it for SportsCenter All Night. I'm Jay Reynolds. It's Thursday, October 15th, birthday of Jim Palmer. The Hall of Fame pitcher is 81 today. We'll hand it off to Evan, Canty, and Michelle on Sportsmanlike is next. 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
9: Edition of Unsportsmanlike with Evan Cohen, Chris Canty, and me, Michelle Smallman. The 49ers, Chiefs, and Vikings are all undefeated, but I'll tell you why one of them won't make the playoffs. 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
6: Game three from Dodger Stadium. So here we go. Snell ready to work. Is hit in the air. Right field. Well struck. Tucker going back and it's gone. First pitch of the game. Cheerio over the right field wall into the pavilion. Sun. Wow! Pitch. Swing. High fly ball. Right field. This ball's back. This one's got a chance. And it's gone!
20: This is who they are. This is what they do. Trying to move to a game away from the World Series.
3: Our guys have, you know, been battle tested. 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
22: 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Welcome.
18: 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The best team in Major League Baseball all year, the Milwaukee Brewers, 103 wins, now have a 3-0 lead on the LA Dodgers with a 6-2 victory. Jackson Chourio, first pitch home run, and an amazing gutsy effort. Robert Gasser, the pitcher, goes 5 innings, but the story of the game, the back-to-back homers, down a run with Jake Bowers, Garrett Mitchell in that late portion of the game, in the 7th inning of the game. Bowers' story is unbelievable. We'll get to it in a second, and the Brewers are now up 3-0 with a chance to close it out and go to their first World Series since 1982 and try to win their first World Series in the history of the franchise. Along with Michelle Smallman, Chris Canty, Evan Cohen with you. Good morning, everybody.
21: Yeah, I knew it was a blown pick of the day from the first pitch where Jackson Chourio takes Blake Snell yard. And the irony is that Blake Snell has been really, really good against lefties, and he got hammered last night by the lefties in the Brewers lineup. That 11-pitch at-bat in the 7th inning by Jake Bowers was absolutely incredible. But that's who the Brewers are. They grind out wins. They find a way to scratch, scrape, and claw. And yesterday was emblematic of the style of play that they've exhibited all year. The only thing that surprised me was the slug that the Brewers came to the party with, because if you told me that the Dodgers had a lead in the 7th inning or later in a game that they had to have in Chavez Ravine, I would tell you that they would lock that one down. They've won, what, 27 straight games when they've had a lead in the 7th inning or later, and to find a way to give up the ghost to a Brewers team when you should have the advantage from a pitching matchup, I was surprised that it went that way, that it went so sideways for Dave Roberts' crew last night.
22: But 3-for-32 with runners in scoring position. The Dodgers have not been able to bring guys home this postseason. You couple that with the Brewers' arms and how effective they've been. I believe 1.67 ERA this postseason. They can beat you with their guys in the rotation. They have so much firepower in the bullpen. And to your point, offensively, they find a way. It doesn't matter if it's a tough at-bat. They will work the count. This Brewers team has been awesome all season long, but the Brewers historically in the postseason find a way to mess it up. They're on the brink of going to the World Series for the first time since 1982 and sweeping the back-to-back champs along the way.
18: Yeah, I mean, this game was awesome to watch because, I mean, the storylines are galore if you think about, like, the X's and O's from a baseball perspective. So Gasser, the starting pitcher for the Brewers, goes 5 innings. So Pat Murphy, the manager, puts in Abner Uribe, who was awesome the night before. This night, not as much. 3 walks, 5 batters faced. So Otani walks, which was important because everybody's making a big deal about Otani in the lineup, et cetera. Will Smith gets up there, has a 2-run double. So now they're up 2-1. Now, this part was vital last night. D.L. Hall comes in the game. The lefty reliever strikes out 2 guys. So Dave Roberts then keeps Blake Snell in the game after he went 6 innings, 4 hits, 4 runs, 4 earned. He keeps him in the game. And in that 7th inning, and then you have the Bowers at bat. And after Vaughn walks for the Brewers, Bowers is a guy, just a backstory here. He's been in baseball over 9 years. Now, what do you mean over 9 years? Well, he played in the big leagues for 7 of those years, including for 5 teams, and 1 year he played on 3 different teams. This was a journeyman who I believe prior to this year hit a max of 12 home runs in one season. This year he hits 26. But wait, there's more. This guy was on the verge of retirement, decides not to retire. Why? Because his wife tells him, I'm pregnant and he needs insurance. So he's like, all right, I guess I should keep playing baseball because they have good health insurance for the baby. Mm-hmm. Well, that's a hell of a reason to play. Has an 11-pitch at-bat. It's a 2-run homer to take a 3-2 lead. And then the very next at-bat, Garrett Mitchell, back-to-back. And I got no issue with Snell in the game. 101 pitches. Was mowing through everybody after the Chourio home run first pitch of the game. And managers, in my opinion, are too quick to take guys out. He throws 101 pitches. The guy's a Cy Young Award winner. I have no issue with him staying in. saying? Anybody who thinks that he should have come out of the game, give me a break. We can't just baby everyone at all times. He gave up two back-to-back home runs. But even then, you thought maybe the Dodgers would find a way. They did not. An unbelievable story with Bowers last night. And this is what the Brewers have done all year long. And after that the runs from Will Smith, the Dodgers were awful. 1-for-12 after the Will Smith two-run double. And who had the one hit? Ohtani had the one hit. Didn't matter. But now down 3-0 in this series. And let me announce one thing. Breaking news. They're down 3-0. Dave Roberts is not capable of stealing second base down 3-0 in this series. He manages the team.
21: No, this ain't going to be the 2004 Red Sox. This is not happening.
18: Yeah. Well, so Roberts, as we mentioned, kept Snell in. The back-to-back homers, the Bowers story is amazing. Here's what Roberts had to say post-game on his decision to keep Snell in the game.
3: Through the sixth inning, and then once we got to the seventh inning, I think he retired 13 or 14 in a row, and his stuff was really good. I don't think that they were seeing him well, and I was trying to get him three more hitters, and we had Evan, you know, for that fourth hitter. He had his way with those two lefties and took care of Vaughn, and obviously the leadoff walk hurt. Hasn't given up a homer all year, but it's baseball, and for me, I felt good with where Blake's stuff was at, and, you know, you got to give Bowers credit. He put together another good at-bat, which he did at their place and, you know, spurred that rally and then right there saw 8-9 pitches then end up hitting a homer. But yeah, I mean, I had Evan ready, you know, for Pratt right there.
18: I got no issue. It didn't work out. CC, it's mostly, I got no issue with it.
21: I have no issue with it either. And we got to give a lot of credit to the Milwaukee Brewers because this is the team that everybody fades once the postseason gets here. And nobody cares about what they do in the regular season. Winning 100 games, that doesn't matter because we don't trust that they're going to show up in the playoffs. This seems like this is a different Brewers team. They have a different mentality. And so I'll give them full credit. And now I think it's fair to start to do the postmortem on the Dodgers season because I think it's a fait accompli that this thing is over with. You go down 0-3. It just seems very, very unlikely, even as talented as the Dodgers are, that they're going to find a way to be able to extend this series and make it a long series. I think this thing is going to be over. You know, if not tonight, it's going to be over in the next two games. I think this might be, in a roundabout way, one of the best things to happen to Major League Baseball because you have one of the most expensive payrolls in all of the sport in the LA Dodgers getting beat by a team that's allocating half of that in player costs advancing to the World Series. I think that's a really good thing ahead of where we expect baseball to go this winter in terms of the contentious negotiations between players and owners about a collective bargaining agreement.
22: Yeah, is a Brewers / Rays and or Guardians World Series the very best thing for the MLBPA? Because the owners are obviously talking about the financial construct of the sport. We're talking about salary cap. We're talking about limiting what players can earn. If the Dodgers have a three-peat, right before those conversations really ramp up, that's a lot better for the owners to say, look at the competitive balance. It's lacking in our sport. To have three small market teams, if the Brewers get the job done, and obviously the Guardians and or Rays, to have those three teams be in the Final Four and then potentially two of those being in the World Series is a much better argument for the players as to why the sport and the financials are not broken and that they shouldn't cap their earnings.
18: Wouldn't it be the other way, though? Wouldn't the players look at it? I that's interesting because I would say...
22: Oh, I think it for the players, it's great because it's like you're trying to limit what we're making. You're saying that this behemoth of an organization is impacting the competitive balance and it's bad for the fans. Well, look at this last World Series we had.
18: Yeah, this will be interesting.
22: Three small market teams.
18: Because I could spin it the other
22: way. That are in the Final Four.
18: Right? We could spin it both. Here's why. If I'm the owners, I could say, well, I don't need to pay you that much. Look, you can win even with less money. I can do it that way, too, right? Because if you're going to have three organizations that are not paid that much, they can say, well, why do we need to pay everybody that much? Because we can pay you this much, and you can still win. You can go both ways on this.
21: No, I don't think you can go both ways.
22: Yeah, I don't know.
21: No.
18: I think you can easily do that, but it doesn't matter. Here's the point. Anyone blaming the Dodgers, saying that they are the organization that would cause a lockout, if they're not in it, there better not be a lockout then, right? Because what causes the lockout?
21: I agree with you. Yeah. Why are you sitting there yelling at me?
18: I'm not yelling at anyone.
21: It was my point.
18: I'm not yelling at anyone. Now,
21: they're saying that the money that the Dodgers spend, it upsets the competitive balance. Right. But, well, guess what? You can be competitive with spending a fraction of what the Dodgers are spending, with spending a fraction of what the Mets are spending, with spending a fraction of what the Yankees are spending. That's the whole point.
18: Yeah, you have to find guys. That's really what it comes. Like this Jake Bowers guy. Does anyone know who he is in terms of his life story? Besides the Brewers fan and last night. Okay, if you're Tim Kurkjian, who we're gonna hear from next. Of course you do. The average everyday fan does not know the guy who had the most important at bat last night. And that is many times the beauty of baseball with the playoffs specifically.
22: It's the best.
18: So Tim Kurkjian on SportsCenter with Scott Van Pelt had this explanation as to what's going on with the Dodgers because they can't seemingly score runs.
1: No, there's no explanation. I think Ohtani just isn't right physically. He's right enough to play, and he took a really good swing in his final at bat. But you're right, Scott. They are 3-for-32 with runners in scoring position in this postseason. As a team, they're hitting 188 in the postseason, and they have not been able to match up with those power arms out of that bullpen for the Brewers. Plus that rotation for the Brewers. I mean, Scott, the Brewers tonight became the first team in LC.

0: CBS history to win two consecutive games, both started by rookie pitchers. Nobody's ever done that in LCS history.
1: Two rookie pitchers. The Dodgers aren't hitting. Ohtani injury obviously matters, but here's my counter to that. I'm not blaming Ohtani. I'll blame the entire roster. Of the first, think about the first three games. Correct me if I'm wrong. Two of the three starters for the Dodgers have won the Cy Young. The other guy, Yamamoto, is the best postseason pitcher over the last 3 years.
2: Yep, no
1: doubt. And you have multiple MVPs in that lineup and All-Stars besides Ohtani. Ohtani could go 0 for the entire series, and the Dodgers should still have enough to win baseball games.
2: No doubt.
1: That is not a knock on the Brewers. That is a compliment to the roster that Andrew Friedman and his team have built in L.A. We can't just single out Ohtani.
3: No, the Dodgers collectively have been terrible with runners in scoring position. And last night they had runners on base in all but three innings and could only get two guys home. This has been a struggle for them the entire postseason. And even though they do have a robust collection of talent, I still don't think that that means that you can just allow Shohei Ohtani, who's clearly physically compromised, to be someone that dictates whether or not he stays in the lineup. I get the historical significance. I get respecting the player. But I was surprised that Dave Roberts kept him in there for game three because clearly he's not right.
1: I mean,
2: yeah, I didn't see Ohtani as the problem in last night's game, though.
3: No, but just in general, when you're looking at the Dodgers this postseason, he hasn't been right since August. And they've continued to roll with him because he's said that he's okay. He's been advocating for himself. He's been very passionate, saying that he's ready to pop off. And, yeah, he is not worthy of singling out because it is holistic with this team and not being able to bring guys home. But, in general, that was curious to me that they would still roll with him, seeing the lack of production.
1: I mean, he had a huge at-bat, though. He had the most important, arguably, the second most important at-bat of the game, right, in terms of the walk before the Smith double to center. So the point is, two things can be true, right? You can be critical of Ohtani and say he's not what he normally is.
3: I mean, he was 1-for-2 with a walk, and he's hitting sixth.
1: Yeah.
3: Which is not the threat that he normally is.
1: But again, he got on base, which is what they don't have guys getting on base. That's the problem for them.
2: Yeah,
3: they have guys getting on base. They can't bring him home. They had runners on base in all innings but three last night.
1: Yeah, so
2: they're batting 188 in the postseason.
3: Yeah,
2: that they're not hitting the way that they need to hit in order to win. This team is built on the firepower that they have, right? Their starting pitching holds down the opposing lineup the first two times through the order, and by that time, the Dodgers seemingly mount an insurmountable lead. That's usually their formula. They overwhelm you. They're not able to do that because they're not hitting when it matters. If the Dodgers are hitting 188 in the postseason, I can promise you, it's not going to lead to anything good.
1: And right now, they're about to get swept out of the NLCS. First time ever one team has swept one team one year, and then the other team sweeps them the next year. Of course, the baseball playoffs are on ESPN Radio. Catch every pitch of the postseason action, ESPN Radio, ESPN app, presented by Gusto. Reminder of the time change. Guardians game against the Rays is going to be at 1 p.m. Eastern today. Dodgers, Brewers at 8 p.m. Eastern. They moved that game up, the first game up, because of inclement weather in the Cleveland area. Also tonight, a massive Thursday night football game that maybe, possibly, could be a Super Bowl preview. We will get into that after CC has this from 5-Hour Energy.
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3: Today, cloudy skies, a high of 73. Tonight, scattered thunderstorms early, then variable clouds overnight with more showers at times, a low of 62 degrees. And tomorrow for your Friday, going to be cloudy, slight chance of a rain shower, a morning high of 60.
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1: 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Thursday Night Football comes your way this evening with a big one between the Denver Broncos, depleted in their secondary right now, against the Seattle Seahawks, 8:15 p.m. Eastern Time. Seattle at Denver. One of the storylines, of course, the quarterback position, Bo Nix. Kind of been up and down a little bit this year, to say the least.
17: Mm-hmm.
1: He had a presser where he gave an interesting rant about, you know, not being worried about different things that could happen while he's under center. Take a listen to what the quarterback for Denver had to say.
18: Want to be aggressive. And then you see stats and you're like, well, this team is causing the most turnovers in the league. And then you're like, okay, well, I can't put my team in a situation where I'm turning the football over and putting our defense in a bad spot, giving them a short field. And at the end of the day, it's like, who cares? You know, like, why would I go out there worried about throwing an interception? Why would I go out there trying to throw every football 50 yards down the field? Just play the play. If the play's there, hit it. If it's not there, check it down, run, throw it away, punt. Who cares? That's the play that I was dealt, and I have to do just remind myself not to play hero ball. It's just one play at a time. Do exactly what I'm supposed to do, and who cares? If the play causes me to throw an interception and I forced it and that was there and I liked what I saw, it may happen. You know, it's going to happen. It's happened before. It may happen again. If it's not there, I'm not going to throw it into a team meeting. I'm going to check the ball down and we're going to move on. And that's just the play that's given to me, and I have to continue to just do that.

0: Smalls, CC, let's try to translate here. Smalls, you're up first. I'll go third. I'll go fourth or fifth on this, if possible, because I don't know what's going on there. What do you think he just said?
1: That I have to be better, essentially, if we want to boil it down and simplify it. Sean Payton has said that Bo Nix needs to calm it down. He needs to help him calm it down. And when you look at the numbers for Bo Nix through five games, not great. 24th in QBR, 26th in completion percentage, 30th in completions over expectation. And he has more fumbles this season, five, than either of his first two seasons. He hasn't been good. And obviously, this offense has undergone some changes with Davis Webb initially calling the plays, Sean Payton taking the reins back last week. So this is a unit that's in flux. But he has to be better. And clearly, he's saying he needs to trust himself more. And Sean Payton is trying to find schemes and looks and throws for him to help build that confidence up so that he can get back to what we saw from him last year.
2: Yeah, it sounds like a player that is trying to take the pressure off by not being perfect in every single play. It sounds like as Bo Nix is talking to the media, he's talking to himself. He's doing a therapy session with his media session. He's trying to avoid paralysis by analysis. And I think that's the current state of the Denver Broncos offense. I think they're overcooking a lot of what they're trying to do. And I think that's why Sean wants to get back to the play calling responsibilities, to simplify things, to figure out what they can do well, to figure out what they don't do so well. And then you pare it down from there. If you look at where the Denver Broncos were at through the first 5 weeks last year, you're talking about them being a top 10 unit in total offense. This year, they're 30th. By and large, the same personnel. The offensive line is the same. They've added to the receiving core, even though they've got some guys banged up. But they haven't had the production. The only things that I can point to is the change in the play caller. And as a result, this offense not having a clear identity and not knowing exactly who they need to be. And a part of that is the quarterback not knowing who he's supposed to be. And so I think that when Davis Webb is addressing the media and saying, who cares about whether or not it's, you know, an ideal play call, just do the best that I can and move on, I think that's him trying to tell himself not to be perfect, because every single play call isn't going to be perfect. Take what the defense gives me, live to fight another down, and if we have enough of that, it's going to lead to good things for our offense and for our team.
0: I have a series of yes or no questions. Do you believe they have a good head coach?
2: Yes.
1: Yes.
0: Do you believe they have a good defense?
2: Defense has not been as good as what it was last year.
1: Super banged up.
2: Interesting. Yeah, they have not been as good.
0: Factually, have they been in the playoffs last few years?
1: Yes.
0: Are you unsure about the quarterback right now?
2: No.
0: You're sure?
2: Yeah.
0: Are you unsure about the quarterback?
1: I'm neutral.
0: Am I asking you about
2: this? Can you be neutral?
1: Because I'm not. He needs to be better, yes, but I'm also not panicking about him because of the changes that the offense has undergone. I'm not panicking just yet with Bo Nix.
0: Am I asking you about the Broncos or the Texans right now? Isn't this C.J. Stroud part two right now? Isn't this exactly the same situation? You look at the overall success of the team with the person at the quarterback, and you're like, this has been a really good start.
2: Yeah, the only difference is if it's in a close game in the fourth quarter, I have full confidence that Bo Nix is going to find a way. You can't make that claim with C.J. Stroud.
1: Bo Nix has had many moments where he's come through in the clutch, and C.J. Stroud, including in the postseason, C.J. Stroud, not so much.
0: Would you give Bo Nix a full-fledged contract extension, though?
2: Would I give him an extension?
0: Mm-hmm.
2: Yeah, I'd give him an extension.
0: 50-plus a year?
2: Yeah. Would but you? I don't know if that's, I mean, it's probably going to be more, but yeah.
0: I think my point is, I didn't have this coming in. I wish I did.
2: Go for it.
0: As we're talking about this, I'm like, wait, these are the same kinds of things that we experienced over the last couple of years with C.J. Stroud. It's like we thought he was really good. There was a lot of winning. He may still be really good. They have a great defense. Like,
2: but the tenor around Bo Nix feels differently. And quite frankly, just the level of playmaking in the postseason has been different from Bo Nix.
1: Mm-hmm.
2: So I see where you're going with the comparison between the Broncos and the Texans, but context around the situation matters. And quite frankly, the eye test, what it looks like, is completely different.
0: But those, I agree. And
2: Bo Nix is not something that the Denver Broncos as a team has to overcome.
1: Right.
2: In postseasons past, C.J. Stroud's play has been something that the Texans have had to try to overcome. Mm-hmm. Yeah. Against the Buffalo Bills, back-to-back sacks to end the game, and a turnover, something that the Texans have to overcome. I don't know that you're pointing to Bo Nix and saying he's something that the Denver Broncos offense or the Denver Broncos as a team have to overcome.
1: Well, and to emphasize that point and to talk again about how good Bo Nix has been in crunch time, Cam just sent us this. The Broncos have 13 straight regular season wins and one score games. It's tied for the third longest streak in NFL history. And Bo Nix has the most fourth quarter comeback wins by starting quarterbacks in the first three seasons since 1950 with 12. He's in the same company with Derek Carr and John Elway. So not only is he not
0: good and bad,
1: but it's not something you have to overcome. He's additive and really important situation.
0: Context matters on the comeback wins, though. We know that, right? Because, like, does he put himself in a position where they need to have a...
2: He's had 13 game-winning drives.
1: There you
0: He's ahead of C.J. Stroud, but it is similar situations in that there is a gray area right now because those comments would indicate he's not 100% sure as to what he is, how he's doing it. When you're in a Sean Payton offense, very simply, what I would say if I'm the quarterback, that guy knows how to call plays. I need to make sure every drive ends in a kick, and I need to hit the open man. That's your job.
1: But also, the expectations this season are pretty severe for the Denver Broncos. You had a chance last year to go to the Super Bowl, and because of his ankle injury, that was a big contributing factor to them not getting there.
2: Yeah.
1: They entered this year with pressure and expectations, specifically him and his absence to help his team when it mattered last year because of injury in a way that didn't exist before. So, yeah, I can understand why he might be mentally pressing just a little bit.
0: Coming up, mentally pressing. Canty versus Harry Douglas.
1: Ooh.
0: That's going to be a press coming up next with 5-Hour Energy with their picks. Ooh, this is going to be fun. We do that next. We're on Sportsmanlike, presented by Progressive Insurance.
3: 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And we'll throw open the in-studio doors for legendary sports writer Peter King. And Kevin Pollak will rejoin us again. 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
1: John Robinson to the right of Tua, out of the shotgun. 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
2: WBAL Ravens Radio Network are the final play of the Ravens-Falcons game on Sunday Night Football. The big Kyle Hamilton interception of Tua for the Ravens to beat the Atlanta Falcons. And joining us now, he is one of the hosts of Freddie and Harry here on ESPN Radio, 5 p. to 8 p. Eastern Time. He is a former member of the Atlanta Falcons. It is the great Harry Douglas, who is now about to get yelled at by a former Raven.
3: He needs to give it up. We had about enough. That dub is mine. Ooh. What happened on Sunday night, Harry? What happened?
4: I think it's clear and obvious. We lost, CC.
3: No, okay. You want to reduce it down to that, huh? You don't want to break this one down, huh? You don't want to get into the X's and O's, the maneuver. You just want to say y'all lost and move on. After hanging when it comes to your team's winning. Hey, see how you get down? You are a fair weather sports analyst, Harry Douglas. I need you to be down the middle.
4: Really, are you gonna let me talk?
3: Maybe, I don't know. Maybe. I feel pretty good about my team.
4: No. If I can remember correctly, I am the one that told you last week, man, don't sleep on Snoop Huntley. He is a really good backup. And I wouldn't just say, hey, man, all the hay is going to be in the barn for the Atlanta Falcons. Do y'all remember me not saying that?
3: You said that. We acknowledge it.
4: So that's all I'm doing. Now, I would say this about the Falcons. Like, in the fourth quarter, and man, it was so crazy because I was sitting next to Bow Wow, and we was having a conversation, right? Oh. And remember when the Falcons missed that touchdown pass to Jake Matthews? I said, man, that may be a play that comes back to bite them. And I also said in the fourth quarter, I said, man, they bought Derrick Henry. He's feeling it right now. He's about to get rolling. And that's exactly what happened. I thought the Falcons did a poor job in the fourth quarter tackling. And when it was all said and done, they didn't make the necessary plays. And then once I knew Michael Penix Jr. was out in overtime and Tua was going in, oh, I knew it was a wrap then.
5: Bow Wow? As it bounced with me, Bow Wow? That's who you're hanging with, Harry, watching the game?
4: Yep.
3: Was that before or after the pictures with Lil Baby and John Abraham?
4: All right, so we all was in the suite together. It was Lil Baby, Michael Harris from the Braves. It was Lou Will, who I grew up with. It was Bow Wow. John Abraham was in there. John Abraham got honored. He went into the Atlanta Falcons Ring of Honor.

0: honor. So, you know, it was very, very important for me to get back to that game so I could watch Abe get honored. He's one of my favorite teammates, and he was so helpful to me as a young player when I had came into the league. So he always will be one of my favorite teammates. So, yeah, the stars was out
1: for
0: Sunday Night Football. Stars were out.
2: Yeah, John Abraham, sneaky underrated, one of the best closers in terms of pass rushers in the last couple of decades in the National Football League. But, Harry, speaking of getting back to it, we got to get back to the 5-Hour Energy Challenge. 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
2: So Harry and I do this every single week, every Thursday on Sports for Like at 6:30. The team that needs to bring the energy and bounce back after a loss the previous week. Harry, we are going into week 7, so we got to talk about the teams in college football that need to bounce back from a week 6 loss. Harry Douglas, because you are a guest on my show, the floor is yours on who you think needs to bring the energy to bounce back this week. Harry?
6: Why don't you go first?
2: Okay.
6: Oh, there we go. There's Harry.
0: I'm going with the Alabama Crimson Tide for that tough loss to the University of Georgia last week. They play another game, which I think is very, very important in the SEC. They're going against the Tennessee Volunteers. Now, Tennessee can run it. They have a lot of explosive plays. But I do like what I've seen from Keelon Russell so far this season. I like how he's orchestrating things at the line of scrimmage. He's buying time, extending plays. And this run game of Alabama is drastically different than what we've seen a season ago. So I'm going with Alabama beating Tennessee, bringing that energy, Boston cream, living the dream, a little bit of rich chocolate, and that vanilla custard. So I'm going with the Alabama Crimson Tide over Tennessee.
2: I'm not even mad at that, especially with Tennessee going through an identity crisis at quarterback and their young guy not necessarily having everything together, Faison Brandon being. So we'll see what ends up happening with that. But I love, like you said, Harry, what Keelon Russell has been doing. For my bounce back pick in week 7 of college football, it's a twofer. I'm going with the double whammy. You got Florida visiting Texas, both teams coming off of ugly losses. And remember last year, Texas went to the swamp and caught the fade. So Texas has to bounce back in a big way. And, of course, front and center is Arch Manning. Two egregious interceptions that he threw last week in the Red River rivalry. That has to change. And then, of course, Florida has got to get big ball, Jaden Ball going on the ground. He had back-to-back games where he didn't get 100 yards rushing. That's the identity of that offense, of that team. They have to bounce back in a big way. So I am rolling with Texas having to bring the energy, and Florida having to bring the energy, but I'm going with the Texas Longhorns needing more energy because they have higher stakes with the college football playoff implications. So Texas bringing the energy this week.
6: Harry, one.
0: See, I would also say for the University of Texas, you know, for Arch Manning, it's about being consistent. Two disappointing plays in the fourth quarter last week in a rivalry game versus Oklahoma. You cannot throw pick sixes, and then also on your last drive, you cannot throw an interception that sets Oklahoma up for the game-winning field goal. And then for the University of Florida, you know, after winning against Ole Miss at home in the swamp, two disappointing back-to-back weeks. And if Arch Manning, if he can't get right versus that Florida defense, in which everyone seems to get right against, then, man, we got some, I won't even say hard conversations. The proof would be in the pudding. I think we've seen enough film right now to say that, man, if I had the number one overall pick, I'm not taking Arch Manning.
6: And, Harry, you led right into what I was going to ask you about, and you answered part of the question, so I want to follow up on that. Do you believe he's gotten better over the time that he's been at Texas?
0: Yes, he has gotten better, especially what I've witnessed last season, especially early on. But what we know about that position at every level, whether it's the collegiate level, the NFL level, if you're not consistent, there are five plays. If you have five bad plays at the quarterback position, three of those five can probably cost you the entire ball game. So it's eliminating that big mistake, being more consistent, short, intermediate. And also, being a difference maker, I can't sit up here and say that Arch Manning has been a difference maker.

0: for the University of Texas this season.
1: Hmm. And I think we're going to find out in about 20 minutes where he is on Mel Kiper's big board, which comes out this morning. It'll be a very interesting conversation about Arch Manning and how he's looked at in comparison to his peers. Harry Douglas, Freddie and Harry, weekdays 5 p.m. to 8 p.m. Eastern here on ESPN.
0: Wait a minute, Evan. Yes? Wait a minute, Evan. One last thing. CC, you're right. I'm still pissed off about the Falcons losing to the Baltimore Ravens. CC, I was so mad. The next day, I went out and went down to my weight room just repping out 225. That's how mad I was. I went down to my basement, to my sanctuary, and I had to let some anger out. I had to let some steam out of my body, CeCe.
2: Yeah, I saw that on social media, Harry. You doing more reps of 225 than you did when you was at the combine, bro. What's going on? Everything
0: man, these kids, man, keeping me going. So we, like me, my daughter, and my son, we got to work out together yesterday. So being able to do that with them and just showing them the fitness life has been pretty cool as a father, man.
1: Definitely can relate. We went from Impractical Jokers to WWE on TV yesterday with my son and I. All right, same kind of workout. You'll hear him with Freddie Coleman today, 5 p.m. to 8 p.m. Eastern time. You'll see him all over your television, Get Up and First Take and SportsCenter, et cetera, tomorrow. Harry, thank you so much for the time. We appreciate it.
0: No, thank y'all.
1: Coming up, if you have no wins and it's not the QB and it's not the coach, who is it exactly? We'll get to that next. We're on Sportsmanlike, presented by Progressive Insurance.
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13: Saints Lions for my daughter's 18th birthday gift. 2-minute warning. Mm-hmm. 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
1: Trips left, single receiver right. Herbert in the shotgun. They move again. No penalty flag. Herbert throws. Ball is intercepted in the flat. Intercepted and down the sideline. That is Brandon Jones with the pick. Brandon Jones, his second interception of the season.
2: KOA, Chargers radio. Broncos radio. My bad. Tonight, Broncos play Thursday night football. They'll need that secondary, obviously, to do well because they are banged up. Maybe a Sam Darnold game tonight. But the guy that he picked, you okay?
3: Yeah.
2: The guy that he picked was, of course, Justin Herbert. There's been a lot of conversation about a team that is most notably the team that we don't have a lot of conversations about because, let's be honest, the Chargers fan base is not as great as many other teams in their own division.
3: How dare you?
2: Chiefs, Raiders, Broncos have enormous fan bases, like just insane fan bases. And so the Chargers have always been that team that's like, what if they got over that hump? They've been good for a while in terms of just number of wins getting to the playoffs, but never really made that run. Besides when they went to the Super Bowl, of course, 95 against the Niners back in the day?
3: They got smoked.
2: The Steve Young Super Bowl? Yeah, they got destroyed. So, all right, maybe this is it. They got Harbaugh, who's been to the Super Bowl and won a national championship in college. They got Justin Herbert, the built-in-a-lab guy. And they're 0-5. They're 0-5. Adam Schefter joins our show this week. Our show, CC. Joins our show this week and discusses that Justin Herbert is not going anywhere, right? Even if people call. Well, Ian Rappaport, NFL Network, had this to say on the Insiders about whether or not the head coach, Jim Harbaugh, could go anywhere.
4: Well, my understanding is Jim Harbaugh is not in trouble as of right now. There's nothing imminent. I don't get the sense inside the building that this is something they're weighing or discussing or expecting. They think this is a talented team. They think this is a team that can win, and they do believe in this coaching staff, the entirety of the staff, as one that can get things done. That said, if these struggles continue, if they continue to look like a fully unprepared team, then of course changes would have to be considered. I just don't get the sense that there's anything being considered right now.
2: Okay, Ian had amazingly clear, great reporting, and I think people only heard four words. They only heard as of right now. That's the only thing that people probably heard with that, right? Is that could Harbaugh and Herbert put themselves in that position to have something happen? And would there be somebody else first? Maybe Mike McDaniel, offensive coordinator. The state of the Chargers right now is what with all of the reporting this week?
3: That's not good, right? And the fact that you're having reporters and media personalities address the job security of Jim Harbaugh going into week six doesn't feel great in terms of projecting what this head coach quarterback tandem could be long term and whether or not they're going to be together long term. And if things continue to spiral, then as I said yesterday, everything has to be on the table, including moving off of the quarterback and or moving off of the head coach. I don't care what you're paying Jim Harbaugh. I don't care what you're paying Justin Herbert. If they're not delivering the results, then you have to consider doing something different.
5: Do they have a built-in excuse, though, because of the injuries? They were down their two top wide receivers last week and their three best offensive linemen.
3: Well, that was their excuse last year, right, with Joe Alt and Rashawn Slater being hurt. That injuries can't be the excuse that you lean on or anchor on year over year. Everybody deals with injuries. At some point, you have to find a way to overcome, or you have to find a way to mitigate it by doing a better job of planning or baking in, you know, guys' absences from the lineup. So I just, either way, it felt like coming into this year, Jim Harbaugh and Justin Herbert were out of excuses in L.A. with the Chargers. Mm-hmm. They had to deliver no matter what. And I thought that they expressed that urgency through hiring offensive coordinator Mike McDaniel, who had his pick of jobs. And the fact that it hasn't worked out and it's gone so disastrous, somebody's going to have to pay for it. And I don't know that Mike McDaniel is enough of a pound of flesh for the fan base who had championship aspirations and expectations for this club.
5: But it's likely not going to be the head coach in Jim Harbaugh, and it certainly doesn't seem like it will be the quarterback in Justin Herbert based off what Adam Schefter told us this week. But there has to be a sense of urgency of the overall alarming nature of the regression you've seen from Justin Herbert. He is the reason why, as you said, Jim Harbaugh wanted to go there. He's the reason why everyone was so excited about Mike McDaniel going there, because we saw the type of explosive offense he had in Miami with Tua, and we thought, gosh, what could he do with Justin Herbert? And he has been such a disappointment this year. Yes, I know he's missing weapons. Yes, I know that line is depleted and he's under duress. But he is last. Justin Herbert is last among qualifying passers in total QBR, 26.6. He leads the league in interceptions with 7. He looks like a shell of himself. And even though you can point to different factors that are contributing to what we're seeing, this regression that we're seeing, someone is going to have to take the blame for this. And it seems like all fingers are pointing towards Mike McDaniel.
2: I'm so glad you brought up the injury thing, because you don't live on the internet. The internet brings that up in support of him, right? Like, oh, look at all the offensive line injuries. But it's such a great thing to bring up. Let's just do it based on this. Let's look at the respective number 5 seeds in each conference in the playoffs right now. And it's very familiar to this show. The number 5 seed in the NFC would be the Green Bay Packers. The number 5 seed in the AFC would be the New England Patriots, Michelle's team and my team. The Green Bay Packers are without arguably the best defensive player, arguably, in the sport, Micah Parsons. They're the 5 seed. They've stunk this year, and they've navigated to 3 wins.
5: And you want to talk about a beat up and depleted offensive line?
2: Good point.
5: The Green Bay Packers.
2: Now, let's go to the other 5 seed in New England. They have been, for the last 2 games, where they life on the line games, without their best defensive player in Christian Gonzalez. They've been without their best offensive non-quarterback in A.J. Brown, and they just lost their starting left tackle in Will Campbell, number 4 pick in the draft. When people go to the place of injuries, breaking news, you can still find your way into the playoffs with injuries at every other position besides quarterback. And Justin Herbert, to our knowledge, is 100% healthy.
3: I agree with everything that you just said. My only question is, when we bring up the injuries, what that got to do with how they lost in week 5 to the Denver Broncos? The offensive line, guys being banged up, they still found a way to have a touchdown lead in the fourth quarter. Did we all watch how they lost that game?
2: We didn't need to. We heard you just now. That's the highlight we played of that late interception.
3: First of all, he looked like he was throwing the ball to Brandon Jones, so there's that. Mm-hmm. But secondly, you had the situation where he loses control of the football. His own offensive lineman knocks it out of his hand. It's a sack fumble where he sacked himself, essentially.
2: This is one of the...
3: Jim Harbaugh decides to go for it on his own 40-yard line and gives the ball to the Denver Broncos offense, where up until that point had done nothing in the second half. Like, we talk about the injuries as an excuse or as a crutch to excuse what's been happening, but the reality is Justin Herbert has been bad. We all look at the Chargers organization as if they've done something to Justin Herbert, and right now it feels like Justin Herbert is doing it to them in terms of the 0-5 start. So I can't go to the place of the injuries excusing what we've seen from Justin Herbert this season.
2: I always bring up, if you're going to bring up a problem, bring up the solution. This is the hardest solution, I think, in the league right now. No idea what it is.
3: Chris Candy here to tell you about the most iconic, the most requested flavor. 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
2: Put the ponies in the board! The Sooners knock off number one Texas! Oh, mama!
3: For the experience he has, he should be doing better at the collegiate level against college kids who aren't going to be playing in the NFL with most of these guys. So if you don't mash to the college game, how can we expect you to do that in the NFL? Now, say he plays pretty well the rest of the way, comes out, still has his ups and downs. Then I think it's got to be the Green Bay Packer model. Treat him like they did with Aaron when Brett Favre was there, or Jordan Love when Aaron was there. He's got to sit for a period of time.
4: 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After 8:30 a.m. Eastern Time yesterday, go back on the podcast and listen as Mel's big board is out. It is officially out. It coincides with the Brewers taking a 3-0 lead, as we've been discussing, over the L.A. Dodgers. 6-2 win last night in L.A. Potential sweep on the board today. Heard here on ESPN Radio, brought to us by Gusto. All right, would you like to hear it, ladies and gentlemen? The answer, of course, is yes. Mel's big board released today, moments ago. Now, just to be clear, what this is not a mock draft. Well, what's the difference? This is Mel Kiper Jr. ranking the best 25 players in college football that are potentially draft eligible, right? So you will not see Keelan Russell of Alabama. You will not see Kamario Taylor of Mississippi State. You are not going to see them on here because they are not draft eligible.

0: eligible. So these are the top 25 draft eligible players in order. Number one, Jeremiah Smith, wide receiver, Ohio State.
1: No surprise there.
0: Number two, imagine saying this before the season. Drew Mestemaker, quarterback, Oklahoma State. Number three, a man who has been in this studio sitting right next to us, Leonard Moore, cornerback, Notre Dame. Number four, Darian Mensah, quarterback, Miami. And number five, Colin Simmons, the edge from Texas. Now, he has seven quarterbacks in the top 25. Seven. Mestemaker, Mensah, CJ Carr from Notre Dame at number eight, Austin Simmons, Missouri, number 10. And the list goes on and on until you get to number 24. And you then see Trinidad Chambliss, six, I missed from Ole Miss. Number 24, Arch Manning. Mel Kiper Jr. has Arch Manning as the 24th best pro prospect right now. Your reaction to that is what?
2: If Arch Manning were to come out in the draft, there's no way that he lasts to the 24th pick.
0: And I think Mel because would agree with you on that.
1: Because of
2: the pedigree.
1: Not because of performance?
2: Well, the pedigree and the physical talent. Arch is very gifted. I mean, he can throw the football. He's got the movement skills. He's got the size. He's everything that you would want in a quarterback in today's game. I just don't think that he's been able to put all of his gifts together. He hasn't been able to marry what he can do physically with what's in the best interest of his team and overall being able to manage the game. It's a very different thing going out there and playing plays versus having an understanding of how to win games. And Troy Aikman talked about this recently on Monday Night Countdown, where, you know, quarterbacks have to understand time score, but you also have to understand special situations, who you're competing against, who the quarterback on the other sideline is. And that determines whether or not you try to make certain plays, try to make certain throws. And I don't think that Arch has gotten to the point where he's mastered that aspect of playing the game. And it's evident by the mistakes that he made against Oklahoma in the rivalry game in week six. So I think there's a lot of growth that has to happen with Arch Manning. He is by no means a finished product, but that still wouldn't stop NFL teams from clamoring to get their hands on him because they believe in the last name Manning.
1: So the best situation for him would likely be like what we saw the Rams do with Ty Simpson. You draft him, you know he's not going to play. He's going to sit behind a guy, obviously, in that set of circumstances, like Matthew Stafford, an MVP, a Super Bowl champion, learn. The pressure is not on him to start right away. My fear with Arch is that a team who is desert thirsty for a quarterback and desert thirsty to be relevant will take him with a high pick, and he's going to be thrown in there before he's ready. Because as we know, more quarterbacks are ruined in this league than made. And I hope that Arch doesn't go to a place that doesn't have a plan in place or the luxury to have a plan in place to really honor his development.
2: Which is why he should go back to Texas for another year. That's exactly why he should go back. He shouldn't come out in the NFL draft, not based on what I've seen. Now, there's still another half of the college football season to go, and we'll see what happens, whether or not he grows up back half of the regular season schedule on into the postseason if they qualify for the playoff. He could improve to the point where we say, you know what? Maybe he is ready now. But currently, it's clear that he's not ready. And rather than be put in a situation where you're at the whims of a dysfunctional franchise, you have more control over your football fate and your football development if you decide to go back to Texas for another year with Steve Sarkisian versus making yourself eligible for the NFL draft.
0: So let me try to fight you off on this in one way. So I tend to agree with you. I think he needs more seasoning in college. I also don't know that Texas is the perfect spot for him relative to the fact that I don't know how much better he's gotten. That said, I don't think he's going to ever consider transferring, more so out of principle than football. Like, hey, I'm here. I committed to it. I'm going to stay with it, which I give him credit for. That's great. I also would be fine if he transferred. Like, that's the nature of the beast. It's who you are and how you want to operate. But you guys are saying he's probably not ready. He needs to sit, Smalls mentioned, like Ty Simpson going to the Rams. And what CeCe then just countered with, not countered, added on to, the problem is owners, general managers are going to be so excited about the Manning potential that they will not be able to pass on him. Thus, he's going to go higher up and thus end up with a dysfunctional franchise, right? Do I have it recapped well?
2: Correct.
0: What if I told you I could guarantee one of three spots? Tampa, Seattle, or Detroit? There is zero chance he plays upon arrival. Seattle, if they lose tonight, is 3-3. And if they lose tonight, I think a lot of it is going to have to do with Sam Darnold is not necessarily going to win them the game because of how bad the running game is right now for Seattle. And I think he's going to have to pass against Denver because Denver's secondary is weak with injuries. I think Sam Darnold, Super Bowl champion, has been unbelievable, obviously. Are they looking to replace him? No. Are they looking to extend him? Now, I don't know about that one. And Detroit, if you can get Arch Manning in the first round, and Detroit feels like an obvious one. Jared Goff's succession plan seems like a great idea. Those are three franchises that I look at and I say, what if he could find a way to Tampa, Seattle, or Detroit? Would that satisfy your needs?
2: How do you guarantee that?
0: I'm not guaranteeing. What I'm asking you a question
2: That's
0: is,
2: what you said. How, like, what
0: if
2: would you
0: I
2: say
0: could if guarantee, you could guarantee. Right, if I could guarantee. Well, yeah. Let's be clear. Period. Let me go to the sidestep here for a second.
2: Go ahead.
0: The Mannings have proven they can guarantee destination, yes. So maybe I should consider that. I wasn't considering that. I was okay. Living in a hypothetical world. I was living in a hypothetical world within reality of, aren't those three franchises that have QB signed that you're kind of wondering, should they start a succession plan or not?
2: Mm. Yeah, I mean, listen, I like the succession plan idea, but Arch has eligibility remaining, and I'm a big believer in getting better at football by playing football. If you have a chance to play, you know, high FBS ball, i.e. the SEC, then why wouldn't you do that? Every single game for Texas is a big game. Now, it's not the NFL, but still, as far as college football goes, it's as big as it gets.
0: Yeah.
2: Why would you forego that to sit on a bench and hold a clipboard behind Sam Darnold, Baker Mayfield, or Jared Goff?
0: Well, what's interesting about all of this is that Mel releases the big board, and it's a sneaky great way of a referendum on both college football and the NFL.
2: Mm-hmm.
0: Why do I say that? So Tennessee stinks right now. Smalls has been all in on Cam Ward. I was about to say Cam Pratt. Cam Ward, our producer. You've been all in. He's great. Give him time, whatever. And maybe you're right? But you're not right yet. That's fair, right?
1: Oh, definitively, I'm not right yet.
0: Well, and we're going to add the yet to be fair to him. Okay, well, they have the number one pick. Jeremiah Smith's number one overall. Are they going to take another wide receiver? Do they think Jeremiah Smith and Carnell Tate, who are great together at Ohio State, that's going to get them out of it? I don't see that. Are they going to take a quarterback?
2: Joe Burrow were running the team, that's what he
0: did. Well, that's true. Good point. Are they going to take a quarterback? Well, we would have said a year ago, yeah. Can you imagine Arch Manning in Tennessee? Well, are they going to take Arch Manning with the way he's playing? I don't think that's good for anyone. Then you have the Chargers, number two overall right now. Are they going to take a quarterback?
1: I kind of love that.
0: You do love that?
1: You want to know why? Because they're committed to Justin Herbert. He would not have to be there, even be considered to be the starter for some time. You're there with Harbaugh. I don't expect McDaniel to be there after this season if things continue on the way that they are with the Chargers. But I kind of like that pairing, and I like the fact that he would not be on an expedited timeline at all.
0: That would be the biggest story of the draft, right? If the Justin Herbert scenario got so bad that they're starting a succession plan on a guy, what, in his 20s? Isn't he in his
1: 20s? Yeah, he's 28, 29.
0: You don't see that. When I'm talking about
1: is 28. He'll be 29 in March, before the draft.
0: That's not a succession plan guy. I brought up Goff, who's been very good, and I don't think they want Goff to not be the quarterback. What I'm saying is 3 years from now, could he, somebody else be the quarterback? Baker Mayfield. We all sat here and said, well, do they need to sign him to an extension, or is the chip on the shoulder 1 year Baker Mayfield kind of a great idea? Well, they didn't agree with us. They gave him a couple more years. Well, there's a succession plan opportunity right there. And then Darnold, correct me if I'm wrong, he's only under contract for a couple more years, right? And Darnold is a Super Bowl winner. He has more wins as a quarterback over the last couple of years than anybody else in the sport, and that's over two teams, Minnesota and Seattle. But if I told you Seattle, smarter than anyone right now, said, you know, Arch kind of fell in our lap here, 18, we're just going to do it. I mean, that's a great scenario for him, but you're right. You cannot guarantee
2: that. What about
0: that.
2: The Cowboys?
0: I hate that for him.
1: I love it.
0: No, the Mannings should ask out right now, Dallas.
1: Arch Manning to the QB1 of the Dallas Cowboys. I love it.
2: Austin to Dallas, right up I-35.
1: Oh my gosh. You just talked with an accent. It just took over me.
2: Did you hear the accent?
1: Oh my gosh.
2: Yeah.
1: For us, a dream.
0: Yeah. Cooper.

0: Eli, Peyton, and Archie should ask out of Dallas now. They're not. They haven't entered the draft. They should ask out. What about any of the guys?
1: They fit the bill for what you're talking about, though.
2: They absolutely do.
1: Dak Prescott is a top 10 quarterback. There's no debate about that.
0: There's some debate about
1: no,
0: that.
1: No, there no. isn't.
0: There's no debate.
1: Every single list that came out this offseason had Dak Prescott as a top 10 quarterback.
0: I think he's very good. I think there's got to be some debate. How old is he?
2: He's 33 years old.
0: That's a little bit older than I thought.
2: I know. That's why I brought it up.
1: Yeah, he's been in the league 11 years. Yeah, mm-hmm. I mean,
0: is there any quarterback, Drew Mestemaker, Darian Mensah, that you would say, yeah, you know what? Put him on a team right away. Let them start from day one, even if it's a dysfunctional kind of franchise. They're good. Any one of those guys that Mel has as part of the big board that you would say, I like that guy so much that if I put him on the Dolphins, let's say, because they have a needed quarterback, they're going to be good within a year.
1: I don't want any of them to start at the beginning of the season next year. I don't think it's ideal. There's such a huge learning curve for these quarterbacks coming into the NFL. And it's not as much the scheme anymore as the speed of the game and the level of talent that you're competing against. So, no, I don't want any of them playing as soon as they get with these teams. I don't think this class of quarterbacks is like what we saw with the class of 2024 where guys can have instant success. I don't think that's this group. Which is why I wouldn't want any of these guys playing early.
0: So, I just want to make sure of something. There are 7 quarterbacks in the top 25. You're wearing a shirt and tie today. You're going on First Take at 10 a.m. Eastern. Are you saying not one quarterback within Mel's big board is good enough in your mind right now to start week one of next year in the NFL?
1: No.
0: Pre-take?
1: Call it what you want to call it.
0: 7 quarterbacks in the top 25 and not one is good enough to start day one as of this moment. Now, you need to say that to make it the pre-take. Go ahead.
1: Well, I mean, you just said it.
0: I know. So it's better if you say it
1: because then we can repeat it.
0: I think you can repeat it.
1: You asked me the question and I answered it.
0: Wait, so do you think any of them could start?
1: You want me to talk in a complete sentence?
0: Yeah, go ahead.
2: It's good for us.
0: Oh, boy. Well, you know what? Some of these quarterbacks are not going to feel well after that one. Well, we have a way out of it, and that is the Wellness Company. There's nothing worse than waking up sick, which I guess they're all going to do now, considering none of them are going to play day one per CeCe. And this time of year with the kids back in school, surrounded by hundreds of others, yours may bring home a whole new world of viruses and bacteria your family may have no immunity to. 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
6: Today, cloudy skies, a high of 73. Tonight, scattered thunderstorms early, then variable clouds overnight with more showers at times, a low of 62 degrees. And tomorrow for your Friday, going to be cloudy, slight chance of a rain shower, a morning high of 60.
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1: 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Along with Michelle Swellman, Chris Canty, Evan Cohen with you. So the Dallas Cowboys reportedly had a players-only meeting. Okay. Maybe the Dodgers are going to have one today. I don't know. I mean, who knows? If you're down and out, do you have that players-only meeting? Well, Mike Tomlin, former NFL head coach, of course, Pittsburgh Steelers, Super Bowl champion, now with NBC, was on the New Heights podcast with Travis and Jason Kelce and gave this thought on a players-only meeting.
3: I think you're dead.
4: Yes. I'm glad you said that, Coach, because we've had this same conversation on this show before. I get that there's a sense in the players-only meeting that guys are going to be more real. I just always feel like it always is just a formality that is like, we're going to do the players-only meeting because nothing else is working. So let's try the players-only meeting, and that's going to be the thing that turns around. How about we just have meeting and have everybody involved in this try and fix this thing.
3: Hey, if it did occur, I'd like to not hear about it. The fact that you hear about it is what makes it BS. You know what I mean?
4: Exactly.
3: We had a players only meeting.
1: CC, 11 years, Super Bowl champ, captain. I just spit all over.
5: You really did.
1: Sorry.
4: Yeah.
1: Of a Super Bowl team.
5: You worked out.
1: Did you ever have the players only meetings?
3: No, not in the way that the Dallas Cowboys are having a players-only meeting. We had players-only meetings when it came to extending our film sessions and being able to try to figure out how we can improve on what we were doing. That was a big part of our story when we won Super Bowl 46. But players-only meetings to fix a defense that has been putrid. And a big part of why they've been so bad is the lack of effort. No, I've never been a part of a situation like that.
1: Wait, explain. So you had extended film, meaning like, hey, we need more work. Let's do some things here.
3: So, yeah, like think about it this way. When you have a work day in the NFL, you have organized meetings, you have the structure, you have the schedule for your day. What we would do when I was with the Giants and with the Ravens is guys would get together and decide to have meetings after the scheduled meetings that were there throughout the course of the workday. So say you had practice, you had post-practice meetings and film session. Coaches go to get dinner, and then they go upstairs to their coaches' meetings. Well,

0: do as players is stay around and have more meetings, breaking down film, going through the call sheet, things of that nature. Now, that would be players only, but it wasn't players only to air grievances. It was players only to go over film together so we could all see it the same way. Mm-hmm. From what it sounds like with the Dallas Cowboys, they calling everybody to the front of the congregation in a players only meeting, pointing at each other and saying what they are or aren't doing right. I ain't never been a part of that. I don't believe in that. They clearly don't work when you see that in high-level sports. I don't understand what the Dallas Cowboys hope there is to be gained when something that is requisite for the job and that being given effort is something that players don't come to the stadium with. I don't get that. Mm-hmm. It's a privilege, not a right, to be a part of the NFL. And you take that privilege for granted when you decide that you're not going to give effort, when you loaf to the football, when you don't play with physicality. Those are traits that have become synonymous with the Dallas Cowboys on the defensive side of the ball over the last 2 years. And I don't know that a players-only meeting after week five is going to change that.
1: Does the timing of a players-only meeting matter? Because different sport, different context, but I can only go off what I know because I didn't play like you. But back in 2011, when the Cardinals found themselves at a 10.5 game deficit in the wild card standings in late August, Chris Carpenter and the veterans held a players-only meeting. They had just gotten swept, I believe, by the Dodgers. They went on a road trip. It was bad. They held a players-only meeting where Chris Carpenter was basically like, we need to fight till the end, even though this is essentially over. We have to show respect for ourselves, and we need to play good, solid, fundamental baseball. I don't care what the standings are. We as a group are better than what we've been doing. They took it game by game. They went on an unbelievable tear and went on to win the World Series. So when I hear players only meeting, maybe I'm not as alarmed as some other people are because I've seen it work out. But again, that was at the end of a season where they got it together and went on a run. I'm curious to know what you think about the timing of this, that after week five, they're already having a players-only meeting.
0: Yeah, I mean, I'm just trying to figure out what are you discussing in the players-only meeting that you guys didn't talk about before the season started or that you didn't talk about during training camp? Like, that's the part that seems a little bit weird. And if you're truly trying to get everything fixed, then why don't you have everybody in said meeting?
1: Like the whole team.
0: The whole team, all the coaches, everybody. What?
1: When your Giants went on that losing streak during the season that you won the Super Bowl, was there any sort of a players-only meeting during that time? Like, we're better than this. We need to turn it around. The messaging needs to be more clear.
0: No, because there are a lot of guys that were still on that team that won Super Bowl 42. So everybody knew that a season ebbs and flows. And if you remember the 2007 Giants, they started off that season 0-2. Right, and it was a goal line stand against the Washington Commanders that I think turned the tide in terms of the vibes around that team. So there was no panic. I think the reality was that we had to be better. And I think that the leadership took it upon themselves to be the example in terms of what they did on the field. When you decide to give effort above and beyond, that becomes infectious throughout your locker room. Mm. Because if you see one guy straining, one guy scrapping and scraping, it makes it harder for you to skate by.
1: Totally.
0: And so I think that should be the MO for the Dallas Cowboys if they want to truly get the season turned around. Look to leadership to set the tone by the level of effort that they give, especially on the defensive side of the ball. But the Cowboys have been dealing with their best defensive players not giving effort. Kenny Clark loafing to the football. Rashawn Gary loafing to the football. Quinnen Williams not being dominant, not playing and being the best version of himself. Deron Bland getting cooked on the back end by the Bucs receivers. Those are the types of things that shouldn't happen. Smalls, they lost to an undrafted rookie quarterback on a winless team that quite literally had never happened before in NFL history. If that ain't enough for you to take it personal in terms of the effort that you're giving and the attention to detail, then I don't know what is.
2: Michelle's Madness, next. 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

0: Madness, alongside the Ocho, Evan Cohen, and our resident Super Bowl champion, Chris Canty. Gentlemen, our bracket today for Michelle's Madness is, will it hold? We're going to look at some trends in the NFL through 5 weeks, and we are going to crown a champion of which trend we think will hold throughout the remainder of the season. Are we ready to go?
1: Let's go. Do it.
0: Our first one, our number one overall seed, the Chiefs returning to form. They're sitting there undefeated atop the AFC West. They look every bit the Super Bowl contender that they once were. It seems like last season was an outlier. Them not making the playoffs, them looking so discombobulated. The Chiefs returning to form, our number one seed. They face our eighth seed, CeCe's New York Giants, sitting atop the NFC East, 3-1, despite losing their quarterback, Jackson Dart, finding a way to win and or tie games. So what do you think, CeCe? Which one will hold, the Chiefs' dominance or the Giants winning the NFC East?
1: Yeah, give me the Kansas City Chiefs being able to hold it and be dominant and being the force that we've known them to be in the Mahomes, Andy Reid era. All you need to know as far as my confidence in the Giants is that Jameis Winston is the quarterback. And if you heard his presser this week, you know why I'm fading the New York Giants. So, yeah, give me the Kansas City Chiefs.
2: Easy. Kansas City. Next. Like, okay. It's not even debatable.
0: Next one. KC advances. Our number four seed, Kirk Cousins, as QB1 of the Las Vegas Raiders. We saw Mendoza come in last week in a losing effort for them. How long will Kirk Cousins be QB1 there? Will they eventually move on to Fernando Mendoza versus our number five seed, the top of the 2027 NFL draft? And let me pull that up for you here.
2: Tennessee, LA Chargers, Dolphins.
0: Thank you.
2: Yeah, this is going to sound crazy. I actually think Cousins is more likely to hold. And here's why. And I know Mendoza's already played, but I think that as long as they're competitive, they should hold off on Mendoza as long as possible. My only argument on 1, 2, 3 of the draft, and if you want to go 4 with Houston, 5 with Tampa, is I think Arizona's going to find their way into the top 3. Because I think Arizona's ultimately going to replace the Chargers. I know how bad the Chargers are right now. But what did I see yesterday? Michael LaFleur coming out and Jeremiah Love's got to block more. I know that's true, but I don't think you take a running back in the top 5 to block more. Just a thought. So I'm going to say Arizona's going to find their way in there. So I will say Cousins more likely to hold.
0: CC, Kirk Cousins is QB1 for the Raiders, or the top 5 of the 2027 NFL draft staying in place again? Tennessee, the LA Chargers, Miami, Houston, and Tampa Bay.
1: I disagree with your Arizona point, by the way, and I think you're underestimating how bad the Chargers are. I will still say, though, Kirk Cousins being the starting quarterback for the Las Vegas Raiders, because here's the reality of it, man. Like, I think that the Raiders have a plan on how they want to develop Fernando Mendoza. And remember, Tom Brady said this once upon a time, that he thinks young quarterbacks are forced into action way too early.
0: Mm-hmm.
1: And so this pick of Mendoza is too important for the organization to mess up. And the fact that they've been competitive gives them the runway to continue to stay with Cousins and keep Mendoza on the shelf.
0: Let's go to the other side of the bracket with Kirk Cousins as QB1 advancing. Our number two seed, Brock Purdy, as your NFL MVP. 49ers, despite injuries, are undefeated. Brock Purdy has been excellent. He's completed 69% of his passes, 1,196 yards, 13 touchdowns, which leads the NFL, only 2 interceptions, versus our number 7 seed, which CeCe predicted, the Rams missing the playoffs. CeCe, where are you going? Brock Purdy as MVP or Rams missing the playoffs? Which one will hold?
1: Well, this one is interesting because I think Brock Purdy continuing to play at his MVP level helps the Rams to miss the playoffs.
0: Mm-hmm.
1: Man, I'm going to go with Brock Purdy as the MVP. And y'all know how bullish I am on my bold prediction of the Rams not getting to the postseason. But I think Purdy is the one, like, when you look at how he's been playing, how he's been in control, how he's manipulated the pocket, and then having Mike Evans as his top target, along with George Kittle, and, you know, assuming a healthy CMC because of how they're load managing him. Yeah, man, I think it's all there for Brock Purdy. I really do. I think this is his year where he asserts himself as an elite quarterback.
2: I still think the Rams can get back into it, and I think Purdy's awesome. So I say Purdy, as the MVP, is more likely to hold than the Rams missing the playoffs.
0: Brock Purdy advancing. Who will he face? Is it our number 3 seed, Nick Sirianni, on the hot seat? The Philadelphia Eagles sitting there at 2-3. Some clock management gaffes, issues. issues with the offense. A lot of stuff going on in

0: Philly versus our number six seed, the Minnesota Vikings, undefeated and number one in the NFC right now. They are the number one seed in the NFC. So, Ev, where are you going? Nick Sirianni in the hot seat or the Vikings as the number one seed? Which one's going to hold?
1: Yeah, I think it's another one that I think I'm pretty clear on. I think Sirianni in the hot seat is more likely to hold for two reasons. Number one, I think he was on the hot seat even after going to and winning a Super Bowl, as crazy as that sounds, even though I've been supportive of him. And the other thing is, I don't think Minnesota is satisfied with their own offense. Despite Kyler playing better this past week, I don't think Minnesota is thrilled with the offensive work they've put in. So I think that's actually becoming an easy one for me. Sirianni on the hot seat, more likely to continue. Vikings playoffs, yes, one seed, no.
2: Can I ask you a question just as a sidebar? If the Vikings do end up being the number one seed in the NFC, will you admit that you were wrong about Kyler Murray?
1: Sure. Yeah, no problem. No problem.
2: Him fading the Vikings is all about him fading Kyler Murray.
1: Yeah,
2: he does not believe in Kyler Murray.
0: Independence Day class.
2: Yeah.
1: Totally fine.
2: He does not believe
0: in
2: that guy.
1: Totally fine admitting wrong on that.
2: I'm just asking a question.
1: But I want to go one other thing on that.
2: Okay.
1: I also want the world then to admit Kevin O'Connell is a better head coach than he is QB whisperer. Like the whole thing of like, oh, QB whisperer. No, he's a great head football coach. All three phases.
2: But if they're the number one seed, everybody will go to the place of Kevin O'Connell being a QB.
1: I know, but they're wrong.
2: Because he's gotten something out of Kyler Murray
0: correct.
2: That nobody else got.
1: But you're going with Sirianni. More likely.
2: Oh, yeah, of course.
1: Okay, all right.
0: Okay, Sirianni advances.
1: So KC versus KC.
0: Let's go. KC versus KC, our second round matchup. The Chiefs returning to form, which is our number one overall seed, versus Kirk Cousins as QB1. CeCe, which trend will hold?
2: Oh, Chiefs.
0: Okay.
1: Chiefs is the answer, definitively, even though I hope for Mendoza's case, Cousins holds as QB1.
0: Well, who will the Chiefs face? Our number two seed, Brock Purdy, as your NFL MVP, or our number three seed, Nick Sirianni, on the hot seat?
1: Sirianni hot seat. Even though I think Purdy's in a great spot, if Josh Allen and the Bills end up with a one seed, if Mahomes and the Chiefs end up with a one seed, at some point they could become the favorites for MVP. So I think it's much more likely that Sirianni on the hot seat holds than Purdy as the MVP.
2: They're not firing Nick Sirianni if they win the NFC East. And based on everything that's happened in that division, I have a hard time not seeing the Eagles winning the division. Mm-hmm. So I'm going Brock Purdy for MVP.
1: Wow.
2: Brock Purdy for MVP.
0: Vegas East, tiebreaker.
3: Very surprising from Canty.
0: Yes.
3: And unfortunately, even the Eagles fans, myself and Pat in this room, are saying Nick Sirianni in the hot seat will hold the entire season because of you, sir. You will not let him get off of it.
1: That's right.
2: Wow.
1: I like
0: Nick Sirianni advancing to the championship.
2: I tried to get him off the hot seat.
3: That was very nice of you,
0: but it didn't work. Of all people in this conversation, didn't think you were going to try to get Nick Sirianni off the hot seat. Okay, our championship matchup.
3: You're coming around on him.
0: Coming around. Which trend that we've seen through 5 weeks in the NFL will hold? Will our champion be our number one seed, the Chiefs, undefeated, returning to dominant form, or our number three seed, Nick Sirianni, on the hot seat? Again, the Eagles, 2-3.
1: Easiest pick in the history of Michelle's Madness. You're asking, do I think the Chiefs can continue to be great? You're damn right I do. That's the one to hold.
0: CeCe.
2: This is so anticlimactic. It's Chiefs.
0: Man.
1: They had a blip of a year. Last year was just a blip on the radar.
0: Nick Sirianni on the hot seat.
2: You knew it was going to be Chiefs. That's why you wore the red jacket. You got the red blazer on. You knew it was going to be the Chiefs.
0: That's not why. But I can't really fight you off because I am wearing Chiefs colors today.
2: Okay. All right.
0: Is that why you wore a red tie?
2: Maybe. Maybe not.
0: We're kind of matching today.
2: There you go.
0: We look like we're going to a...
2: A political rally.
0: That's right. Canty Smallman, 2028. We work for you.
1: Pat Costello, I'm over it next.
2: Like
1: we're on Sports
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0: over it with Pat the producer.
1: The Minnesota Vikings. Having to sit there and watch Sam Darnold lift up a Super Bowl trophy should make everyone... I don't think enough people are talking about Punch the Monkey.
2: Oh, his name is Punch.
1: His name is Punch, and he lives in Japan, and he lost his mother, so they gave him a little stuff.
3: I tried coconut water yesterday for the first time. Are people actually drinking this?
2: Good for smoothies. Sometimes you get a coconut water, and it hits.
4: Ugh. I'm over it. I'm sick and tired and over it.
1: Get a life.
5: Yes, each and every day at this time, our producer, Pat Costello, gives us items in and around sports, entertainment, his life that he is over. Pat.
1: My mountain arc continued yesterday. As you guys know, I'm a full-blown mountainist now. Here's why I don't know if it's for me. So I'm walking along. I'm enjoying the lovely views. It's a great fall day. All the leaves are starting to change. I'm looking down over a nice reservoir.
2: Yeah, it's beautiful.
1: It's great. It was a great scene. And I'm starting to walk up a path that is a little bit less traveled, but it's still, like, very clearly a trail. And about 10 or so feet in front of me, about a five-foot-long snake just starts slithering up the path.
2: Nope.
1: That's when I turned and walked away. I was like, you know what? I don't know if this is for me. And it, you know what? I learned later, it's a non-venomous snake, and it was a beautiful-looking snake, but I don't know, man. I don't know if this mountain-climbing thing is for me.
6: Well, we're so new into it, though, Pat. I feel like you got to give this thing a chance to breathe.
7: Sounds like we're new out of it, too.
6: No, you can't just bail the first sign of adversity, right?
1: Well, I started looking into the snakes because I was curious what that one was, and it was either a northern black racer or an eastern rat snake, both non-venomous. But there are two venomous snakes in Connecticut, the northern copperhead and the timber rattlesnake. And those are the two I don't want to find.
2: I didn't realize that Connecticut had so many things to be fearful of in the wild. We've got bears there, two venomous snakes. You think Connecticut's pretty chill, but no. In the wild, they've got some beasts.
7: I had a snake on my front steps the other day, a little tiny one, but I didn't... Ugh. It almost looked like a fake one,
2: rubber snake.
6: What did you do?
7: I just walked away. What am I supposed to do?
6: After that, did you put like mothballs around the yard?
7: No, I didn't know what to do.
6: Snake away, anything like that?
1: Why, the internet exists.
2: There's something called snake away.
7: I had something else I probably had to do.
2: I didn't know that. What is it, a powder or a spray?
6: It's like these little granular pellet things. Yeah, snake away.
2: Now, does it just repel them, or does if they ingest it, is it?
6: I think it just repels.
2: A rat.
6: Yeah, it just repels them.
7: See, I feel like that's my neighbor's job.
6: How's that been your neighbor's
7: job? I'm gonna tell you why. My neighbor is our like best friends. They're amazing, and he's like a manly man. And I feel like he should figure that out, because I obviously am not going to figure that out. Isn't that his job? Like, I'll go to the supermarket and he likes this blueberry pie, and I always bring a blueberry pie home when I go to the supermarket to give them. He should figure out the snake situation, and I give the blueberry pie.
2: Yeah, so is Pat manly enough to handle the snakes on the mountain?
7: I thought so, but I guess not. Welcome aboard, Pat.
1: Dude, that's... If you saw this snake, Ev, you would have been like, nope. It was 5 feet long.
7: Oh, no. I had the little guy, the little slivery guy, and I'm like, I'm out of here. Are you crazy? And then my kids are like, oh, I want to go see it. I'm like, no, you're not going to go see it. Get in the house. What are you, crazy?
1: It's probably a garter snake. It's fine. Those are harmless.
2: So are you not going to mountain climb anymore, Pat?
1: No, I think I'm going to keep at it until I see something worse.
2: Watch out for bears.
1: One sight of a bear, and I'm done forever, though.
2: Yeah, watch out for bears. That's scary.
8: Pretty much everyone I know who's hiked in Connecticut has seen a bear. I have yet to see one.
1: Hey, if I'm hiking to see a bear, now I'm in.
2: Yeah, a beer and a bear.
1: Maybe not the bear,
8: but share a beer with the bear.
6: Share a beer with a bear.
1: Pass.
2: Bring it as a great maybe story, a peace though. Offering. If you see the bear, here. Crack open a cold one. So, I'm no threat to you.
6: What do they say about the different bears and how you're supposed to respond?
2: Oh,
6: when
2: brown
6: you see
2: lie down, black fight back, and if it's a polar bear, it's a wrap. You're dead.
8: If it's white, good night.
2: If it's white, good night. You're dead.
7: Wait, say this again.
2: If it's brown, lie down and play dead.
7: I need to like text
2: if
7: this
2: it's
7: to myself.
2: If black,
7: I'm
2: fight back, and if it's white, good night. You're dead.
7: Okay, I'm actually.
1: You don't have to worry about the polar bear one though. Don't worry.
2: Yeah, I mean,
1: not a lot of polar bears
2: not
1: up
2: a lot
1: here.
2: Of polar bears.
8: You never know.
7: All right, Pat, next one.
1: So Cam made a cameo appearance on the Golics yesterday.
8: It's true.
1: Caused some drama.
2: Oh, why?
1: Yeah, Cam, as we all know, hosts trivia. Oh, was it Tuesdays, Cam?
8: Yes, you went.
1: Yeah, and...
2: been there twice.
1: Caused some drama with the Golics. Cam, could you please ask the question that caused this drama at trivia and with the Golics?
8: Yes. So the question was, And the category was board games.
2: Okay.
8: So the question was, what is the best-selling board game of all time, selling multiple million units per year in the United States? What would you guys say
2: Monopoly.
8: Is the answer
2: Scrabble.
8: To that question?
2: Monopoly.
7: Scrabble.
2: Cece?
6: I would say Scrabble.
2: Is it...
7: Oh, this is a catch. So the problem, whatever the answer is not actually going to be a board game. No?
6: It's a board game.
7: I know, but I thought that was going to be the
8: Here's the answer.
7: Yeah.
8: The answer by a lot is chess.
7: See? You wouldn't look at that as a board
6: I don't
7: game.
6: Look at chess as a chess, board game.
2: Chess is a strategy game, chess not is a board game.
1: What do you chess play chess on?
8: 1,000% a board game.
6: No, no, you're right. Yeah, listen, the classification of it, it's a board game.
8: Mike Golick Jr. was very upset. Mm. He thinks chess is not a board game. It doesn't have board game vibes.
2: It does not have board game vibes.
8: Which is fine, but it's still a board game.
6: So like checkers, chess, backgammon, those are considered board games.
8: All board games.
2: When I think of board games, I think there needs to be dice involved, maybe some cards.
6: I think of life.
8: That's a card game.
6: I think of risk.
2: Yeah.
6: I think of, like, those are
2: Candyland.
6: Like...
2: Candyland.
6: Yeah, Candyland, yep. Monopoly. Yep. Those, to me, are board games.
8: And there were questions in the rest of the category about all of those board games, but... On every website, chess is listed as the best-selling board game ever.
7: So then would close second be checkers?
2: Yep.
8: I believe checkers is second.
2: I looked right now, classic board games, chess, checkers, backgammon, Mancala.
8: Mancala, a classic.
1: So fun.
7: Never heard of that.
6: What is Mancala?
2: It's with the little rocks and you gotta...
8: Like little marbles.
2: You gotta put them in the thing and skip them. You guys didn't play Mancala in school?
7: I know.
2: It's like a math game. Right, guys? It's more of like a board game math game.
1: Little marbles in there, I think like 10 slots, and you pick up the marbles from the slots and you drop one into each one, and the goal is to...
6: I don't know what you're talking about.
1: Well, then why did you ask?
6: You're speaking a different language.
2: Like at every school.
1: You said, what is it? And we explained it, and you said, I don't know what that is.
8: So if we explained it,

0: that well.
1: Yeah, I like
2: I don't think you explained it that well, Pat. I think there's a better
0: Look
2: explanation.
0: Look it up. It's a great game.
1: Here, I'm going to show you. I bet if I show you the board, you will say, oh, I've seen that.
0: Anyway, many of the teams.
2: I've never seen that before.
1: You've never seen this
0: What's
1: before?
0: What's it called?
1: Mancala.
2: I've never seen that before in my life.
3: Oh, I've seen this.
1: Yeah, you probably saw it at your elementary school or something.
2: Nah. Yeah, we ain't played that in my elementary school.
1: Are you guys very competitive when it comes to board games?
3: What do you think? What do you? Well, if you had to guess with the two of us, what do you think?
0: I'm gonna say yes for both of you.
3: This is one of the most obvious questions any human is. This is more obvious than the Chiefs winning Michelle's madness tonight.
0: Evan seems like the guy who would flip the Monopoly board.
1: 100%.
3: Thank you. I take that as a compliment.
1: Take the money and go home.
0: That's the worst type of person.
1: Totally. That's why I asked.
2: I lost the Monopoly one time, and I said I wanted to run it back and play with real money.
1: How'd that work out?
2: I mean, the person was like, that's ridiculous. We're not doing that.
1: Yeah.
2: Because on the game of Monopoly, first of all, it never really ends. Like if you're playing,
1: it's just like life. You know?
2: Like it's just like you have to decide to walk away from the game of Monopoly.
0: I think you don't play Monopoly correctly. If that's the case,
2: what do you mean?
3: What?
0: I don't think you're playing by the correct rules.
2: I'm not playing by the right rules.
0: No, I don't think so. Monopoly can go very fast if you actually play by the rules of Monopoly and not like the rules that people play.
2: I'm gonna be honest, I probably don't know the right rules of Monopoly.
0: Yeah, that explains why your game never ends.
3: You know what I'd like to do? One day, we'll pick a day, maybe over the summer. I want to play cards during the show. We could play like, it would just like unsize.
1: What game?
3: I don't know. We'll figure out a game. Maybe in the breaks, Rob can film it.
1: Fish?
3: Yeah, why not bring some competition to the show here?
2: Yeah,
3: play a little cards during the show.
2: Play a little tonk during the show? Tonk?
3: I don't know what that is.
2: Okay.
3: I know gin rummy. Go fish.
0: Oh, I love rummy.
1: You know what game I loved back in the day? Guess Who.
0: Great game.
1: Guess Who was so fun. Does your person have facial hair?
2: Yeah, Guess Who.
1: Is it a man?
2: That's a good one.
1: We could do sports Guess Who.
3: Let's go for it.
1: That would be a fun game to do.
3: Like 21 questions?
1: Yeah, and you have to guess who the person is.
2: I like that.
1: I like that, too.
2: That's a good one.
3: Next one, Pat.
0: I think steak frites are pretentious.
1: Get out of here. I think steak frites are delightful.
0: Look, who doesn't like steak and fries? The name steak frites makes it sound, 1 minute, by the way, it makes it sound ridiculous. Just call it steak and fries. What are we doing here? Steak frites, you're making it sound like something it's not. It's like most likely a New York strip and some French fries. Stop being all high and mighty. Order steak and fries. Be an adult.
2: I actually have a hot take. I don't like steak and fries.
1: What?
2: Yeah, like if I'm going to have a potato vehicle with my steak, I want it to be mashed potatoes. I don't want it to be fries.
1: No.
0: Or even a baked potato.
3: Scoop it up with it.
2: Oh, yeah, mashed potatoes or baked potatoes. I don't think French fries belong with the steak.
1: What?
2: I think it takes away from it, yes. It's a hot take. I know it's not popular, but I'm all the way out on steak frites. It has nothing to do with the name and all to do with the potato preparation.
1: I love steak frites, and I'm good with the name. It's an acknowledgement to the French.
0: Yeah, we don't need to be here.
4: Did you know the French don't even pronounce the S? They just say steak frites?
1: Yeah.
0: See?
4: That's even more pretentious.
0: This is who you're aligning yourself with, Michelle?
1: Steak and fries? You betcha. All day, every day. I'll align myself today.
2: No Frenchman can cook.
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2: My teammates on my high school basketball team knew that there was a young lady that wanted to go to the prom with me. And so they set it up and they said, hey, if he were to ask you, would you say yes? And she said yes. But one of my other teammates got wind of it, didn't have a prom date, preemptively jumped the shark.
3: What a no.
2: And he asked her before I
3: no.
2: did.
4: You got scooped?
2: I got scooped for my prom date.
3: Your own teammate. That's terrible.
4: That goes against bro code.
3: Totally.
2: How does that go against bro code?
4: Because they knew that you were going to ask her and go with her, and then he swooped in right before you could.
5: I think you were
3: supposed to go to your high school reunion and go take a photo with this guy's wife.
2: So mean, Smalls.
3: He swooped in and took your prom date.
2: Well, she said yes to him.
3: Because maybe she didn't know if you were going to ask.
2: That's fair. And so that's on me, that's on me. I should have just
3: I don't
2: asked.
3: Know, that's bro code. If he knew you were going to ask her and your mutual boys went up and asked her and the groundwork was laid, he had no business swooping in when he did. Bad friend.
2: Yeah, I don't know if I could say bad friend, Smalls. I was late to the party, I dragged my feet, and it cost me an opportunity to go to the prom. I'm more upset at myself than my teammate.
3: I respect that accountability.
2: Yeah, exactly.
3: Evan?
6: What?
3: Whose side are you on here?
6: I don't understand how you could suggest for him to go find someone else's wife. Like, that's the most insane suggestion any human has ever come up with.
3: The part of the conversation that was cut out in that rejoin that we had been talking about that was not just played right then was that CeCe was saying when he has not gone to a high school reunion.
2: I have not.
3: He didn't know if he should go back and show everyone how successful and awesome he is, or if he should just not bless them with his presence. And I said, but if you go because you're so successful and awesome, everyone is going to want to take a photo with you. And are you ready to do that? Even people who you might not have liked in high school, do you grant them the photo? So then when we found out his friends swooped in on his prom date, I said, well, if you're going to take pictures, go find that guy who swooped in, find his wife, be like, what's up? I'm a Super Bowl champion. Let's take a picture.
6: Do you understand what you're saying? This is the second straight day you've reiterated this. Do you get what you are saying right now and how everyone's going to take that?
4: I'm with Smalls.
3: No, how people are going to take that. A photo's a photo.
2: Patsy said he's with Smalls.
3: Photo's a photo, Evan.
6: All right.
3: Okay. How are you taking it?
2: It's a photo, Evan.
6: Sure, it's a photo.
2: What's wrong with it? What's wrong with taking a photo?
6: I'm not searching for someone else's wife to take a photo because I'm mad at the person. That seems a little bit weird to me. I'm sorry.
4: Yeah, but hilarious. You're not thinking about how funny it is.
3: You just don't think about vengeance like I do.
2: Yeah.
3: I don't care if it takes me 20 years. I'm lying in wait.
4: Michelle, you are big on revenge, I've noticed.
3: I love revenge.
2: Yeah. Smalls is not saying go take this man's wife.
3: No, that's I'm not saying like Wally Pippen.
2: Yeah, exactly.
4: Wally Pippen in his own house.
2: How would that even work?
3: Hey, great seeing you. You're getting divorced.
2: I got a cold. I'm going to your high school reunion.
3: Your wife loves me.
2: Because Chris Candy's going to be there.
6: Can I ask you an open-ended question? And you don't have to get into detail.
2: Oh, boy.
6: This. No, this is totally safe.
2: Okay.
3: Is it?
6: Yeah. So we've all known each other for 4 years. We know a lot about each other. I don't want to say you pride yourself on the revenge or vengeance, whatever it is.
3: No, I don't like that side of myself, but it exists.
6: I don't have a single example in the 4 years that I've known you, like this way, where it's like, oh, she got that person payback. Is this not a recent thing? Is this still in the future? Is this in the past? Like, I don't have an example of you doing that.
3: No, I do not seek out revenge, but when it comes to you, because karma always comes around, you have to attack the moment.
2: But do you want the person to know that you have exacted your revenge on them, or do you want to keep it quiet?
3: Like Game of Thrones?
2: Yeah,
3: tell Cersei it was
2: like
3: me.
2: I got them, and I know I got them. They might not know it was me, but I got them.
3: No, me knowing isn't enough.
2: Oh, exactly. Yeah, exactly. Real cheese, moving silence, like lasagna.
3: That's right, like lasagna. Shout out to Wayne. You don't think that there's some satisfaction about, oh, wow, you did me dirty, and I've waited a decade plus, and then all of a sudden a gift drops in my lap where I can get you back, and I'm going to go ahead and do it? Like, I'll give you an example. One time someone did me really dirty. Mm-hmm. And I, when I get really mad, I don't rage blackout. I shut down. I'm like, we're good. We're done. That's it. I just walk away. Mm-hmm. Someone did me really dirty once. And I was just like, we're done. Walked away. Let's call it 5 years later. I get a phone call from, well, first a message that led to a subsequent phone call from a stranger being like, hey, I was told to reach out to you about this person. What do you know? And I was like, huh, how much time you got? Let me unload the clip here. Personal.
2: Mafia Michelle.
3: I was like, oh, you want to know?
2: 5 years laying in wait.
6: Sheesh.
2: For the perfect moment.
3: I didn't seek it out, but I was blessed with the opportunity.
2: The universe blessed you that day.
3: And all I said was, it's my duty as a human to tell you what you're dealing with here. Bad. Put on your shoes and run. Bad. And that person doesn't need to know it was me when everything in their life likely fell apart after that. Why is it my problem that I'm telling the truth about your actions? Be mad at yourself for being such a jerk.
2: Be mad at yourself that your wife wants to take a picture with a Super Bowl
3: chair. Be mad at yourself.
2: Be mad at yourself.
4: He could be in the picture, but he's getting, like, cropped halfway out.
3: That's right.
2: Oh, 1,000%.
3: Crop him out.
2: Yeah.
6: Oh, the husband's in the picture?
4: Yeah. He can be if he wants to, but he's getting cropped.
3: Because who doesn't want to take a picture with the Super Bowl champion?
2: We can take a picture, like, and as the backdrop of the picture, my framed jersey and the trophy case from the high school. Yeah, it's there.
3: You're like, I have a great location for the photo.
2: Yeah, exactly. Well, it's not actually in the trophy case. It's hanging over the, like, it's in the rafters, my jersey. Yeah,
4: okay. Exactly. In this picture, you guys do have to pose like you're going to prom together also.
3: Now, that's a little much.
2: Yeah, I'm just taking a picture.
3: Yeah, just smiling. Yeah,
2: exactly. More like I'm campaigning.
3: Correct.
2: Yeah, exactly. Just campaigning.
6: We're on Sports and Life, presented by Progressive Insurance.
3: I feel like he would love revenge. I'm surprised.
4: I love that this is where Evan's drawing his line.
3: I know. Yeah, yeah. I feel like you of all people on this set, I would think, would love revenge.
6: What did I do that would cause me to be a target for any of this?
3: Because you love tenacity. You love people that have their eye on the prize.
6: I'm blocking you. I'm like,
2: why are you blocking me? I didn't do anything.
6: I have nothing to do with this.
2: You didn't take my prom date.
6: I wouldn't do that to you.
3: Right, because it's a bad thing to do.
2: Exactly.
3: But I wouldn't just acknowledge it. It's a bad thing to do.
6: Like, that's crazy to me.
2: No, I'm not searching out the wife either.
3: I'm just swooping in,
2: going to the reunion, and if I just so happen to take a picture with his wife, so be it.
6: Hold on,
2: I'm going to leave out and go back to my wonderful life. And guess what? She's going to have four more years or so with her.
1: Four more years. I feel like you know, someone needs to shoot your boy some bail. Like, did he know? Let me ask the follow-ups. Did he know you were interested in this young lady?
2: Yes.
3: She heard about it. It was a plan by all of my basketball teammates.
1: So, but she knew you were going to ask, and she said yes to this fella.
2: No, she didn't know I was going to ask.
4: I thought they asked her, would you say yes if he asked?
3: That he's going to ask. They didn't ask her,
2: would she say yes?
4: She knew.
2: She said
1: don't be
2: yes.
1: mad at me because your girl chose me. Like, that's what your boy is about.
2: I agree with you. I just said I agree with you. I can't be mad at you.
4: You're going to have to take a picture with Nuno's wife, it sounds like.
2: Big Tex, I got to take a picture with your wife? Come on, Big Tex. I agree with you, Big Tex. That's why I'm not mad at my teammate that swooped in. I'm not mad at him.
3: And I'm surprised, Evan, that you wouldn't be on board with this because you're the one who said, oh, the Green Bay Packers, they lack griminess. They need to take what the Chicago Bears did to them personal.
2: Exactly.
3: They need to harbor this anger and exact their revenge, which they certainly did on Sunday. Shout out to them, a beatdown of the Chicago Bears. But I just, in sports, these are the type of teams and figures that you like, ones that take it personal and that work as hard as possible in order to change the result.
6: Leave me out of this. I have nothing to do with any of this.
4: Michael Jordan would never forget getting his prom date taken.
2: Yes,
4: so true.
2: Yes.
3: Michael Jordan would take that personally.
2: 1,000%.
3: I took that personal.
2: Michael Jordan would be at the reunion with the iPad.
3: Correct. He would be wearing the suit he was going to wear to prom.
2: Exactly. With a corsage.
3: Correct.
6: By the way, the iPad.
3: That is the best, counter ever, Pat.
6: The iPad thing is fascinating. They use it in the Nick Saban documentary. It's the greatest move ever. It works.
3: Because you get an organic reaction.
6: Unbelievable. It works every time the iPad move. Just pointing that out. What would you like me to say? What is your surprise with my reaction? Explain this. That I'm just not supporting the idea.
3: Okay, I'll tell you why.
6: Of candy
3: you,
6: to break
3: more
6: up
3: than anyone
6: marriage?
3: I know, cling to the past and things you would like to change. We have your jersey.
6: Jeez.
3: No. I don't mean this in a negative way.
6: Oh, no, it's Cam comes off very positively.
3: You said that you would give anything to go back to high school and play one more football game because the person that you are now is different than the person you were then, and you would like to change that result, right?
2: Mm-hmm.
6: He's looking at stats of Jalen
2: No, that's not what I was doing. I was actually thinking about a scenario.
3: Ooh,
2: because remember, your senior year, your team didn't win a game until out and the backup quarterback came in. Now, let's just spin it forward. It's your senior prom, and said backup quarterback decides to ask your girlfriend to the prom, and she says yes. Mm. How would you feel, sir?
3: That's right.
6: Well, with the way I feel about myself currently, I wouldn't blame him. Or her, I should say, in that spot, because I'm horrific.
2: So you'd be okay. He actually took your team and won a game, and then he took your girl and went to the prom. And you didn't go to your senior prom. You would feel okay about that?
6: Of course not.
2: Okay.
6: But I wouldn't then go try to steal his wife later in life.
3: He's not stealing the wife. He's just taking a photo.
2: I'm just taking a photo with the wife.
3: To just really emphasize who's winning in life.
2: Exactly.
3: You broke the bro code? I didn't forget. That's
2: exactly.
3: All.
6: I know.
2: I don't want to take your wife. I just want your wife to think about me when she's with you.
3: You know what you
2: want?
3: No. Here's what you want. Here's what you want. The car ride home. You know who's so great? Chris Cannon.
2: Yes, that's what I want.
3: You know who I had
2: that's
3: a delightful time interacting with tonight?
2: Yeah.
3: Chris Cannon. I can't wait to post that photo on my Instagram.
2: Yeah.
3: Super Bowl champion, media star. What a great guy, Chris Cannon.
2: Yeah. Just want a little bit of FOMO. Just wanted to have a little bit of FOMO.
1: Every woman wants
2: exactly.
1: me.
2: I missed out on my prom. Now I want your wife to have a little bit of FOMO. Just a little bit. Just a little dabble. Just a little dabble.
6: 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So I have that.
3: And if given the opportunity to rub your success in their face, would you do it?
6: I'm doing it.
2: Ooh.
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3: He loves revenge.
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0: 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We head to game three of the Guardians and Rays. Then in Los Angeles, the Dodgers face a must-win game four. 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A league championship doubleheader. 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
10: Today, cloudy skies, a high of 73. Tonight, scattered thunderstorms early, then variable clouds overnight with more showers at times, a low of 62 degrees. And tomorrow for your Friday, going to be cloudy, slight chance of a rain shower, a morning high of 60.
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0: Unsportsmanlike with Evan Canty and Michelle. Play fake. Pass to the end zone. Touchdown, Denver. Evan Ingram. Cortland Sutton. Cortland Sutton's first touchdown catch of the season. And the Broncos an extra point away from tying this game at 17.
4: 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Thursday night football tonight. What a big day we have here of sports. 1 p.m. Eastern time. We've got the Guardians and the Rays. They moved that game up because of weather. Also, I'm doing this on the air because every time I look MLB.com and ESPN.com, I see 8 p.m. Eastern tonight for the Dodgers and the Brewers game 4. But now I'm thinking it's 7 p.m. Eastern because they moved it up. Am I correct on this, guys? Because of the rain in Cleveland, they moved everything up for the closeout game potentially for the Dodgers this evening. For the Brewers this evening after a tremendous 6-2 victory last night by the Brewers. And they're up 3-0 in this series. Just an awesome performance by the Brewers. Jake Bowers, 2-run homer, back-to-back with Garrett Mitchell, and they end up winning that game 6-2, as we've been discussing. But of course, Thursday night football, you just heard the highlights there with the Broncos, and there's some interesting conversation about the quarterback, Bo Nix, who had this to say leading up to the game tonight against Seattle about being worried and can't be worried about turning the ball over.
17: Want to be aggressive. And then you see stats and you're like, well, this team is causing the most turnovers in the league. And then you're like, okay, well, I can't put my team in a situation where I'm turning the football over and putting our defense in a bad spot, giving them a short field. And at the end of the day, it's like, who cares? You know, like, why would I go out there worried about throwing an interception? Why would I go out there trying to throw every football 50 yards down the field? Just play the play. If the play's there, hit it. If it's not there, check it down, run, throw it away, punt. Who cares? That's the play that I was dealt, and I have to do just remind myself not to play hero ball. It's just one play at a time. Do exactly what I'm supposed to do, and who cares? If the play causes me to throw an interception and I forced it and that was there and I liked what I saw, it may happen. You know, it's going to happen. It's happened before. It may happen again. If it's not there, I'm not going to throw it into a team meeting. I'm going to check the ball down, and we're going to move on. And that's just the play that's given to me, and I have to continue to just do that.
4: So there's a lot there, obviously. I'm coming off of personally watching the Nick Saban documentary this past weekend, available on the ESPN app. And one of the things that they really go through is there's a sports psychologist by the name of Dr. Lonnie Rosen that Saban has worked with since his Michigan State days. Like, relies on this guy like crazy because he's been awesome for him. And one of the things that they talk about is 6 seconds. That's all you're asking of the players. That's how long an average play is. 6 seconds. Just be great for 6 seconds. It's the only thing I'm asking you to do. Not 3 plays from now, not 3 quarters from now, not 3 games from now. Just the play in front of him. In a way, I know Bo Nix was kind of bouncing around. In a way, is that what he's saying? Just focus on the one singular play.
18: I'm going to tell you something right now. If a play goes for 6 seconds, then as a defensive guy, it's awfully wrong.
2: Like, things have gone wrong. If a play is 6 seconds, that means it's out the gate to the house. So it should not be 6 seconds.
4: Well, that's unless, good for him.
2: Unless it's the punt team, a play should not be 6 seconds on an NFL field. But I hear what you're saying. Your point is well made. And there is a psychological element to it, because when you say who cares, well, everybody, because this is the most popular sport in this country. It's one of the most valuable entertainment products on the face of the planet. So a lot of people care. A lot of people are invested in the success of these teams, and specifically the Denver Broncos, who are an iconic franchise, mm-hmm. right? And you have one of the very best coaches in the NFL, and you were a team that was in the Final Four last year. So there are a lot of people that care. I think what Bo Nix is talking about is in between the whistles, making sure that he finds a way to be the best version of himself. And Smalls, I will say this. When it comes to football, you can't be careless, but you also can't play careful. You have to find the balance and play carefree. And I think that's what Bo Nix is speaking to. How can he play carefree from down to down? Because that leads to him being the best version of himself, and it leads to the offense being better than it is, than it's shown this season. They want to get back to where they were last year. Right. If you look at year over year through the first 5 weeks, the Denver Broncos in 2025 through the first five games were a top 10 total offense. This year, they're 30th. They're averaging 90 fewer yards per game. Now, Evan, I talk to you about this all the time. 100 yards should equal 7 points.
18: Right.
2: And so when it comes to the scoring, you understand why it's a tick down, because they're just not moving the ball as consistently. Mm-hmm. And I think that's in part because there's a little bit of paralysis by analysis from the quarterback. And that's and I think the genesis of that is the indecisiveness of the play caller. You had Davis Webb. Now you have Sean Payton. The offense doesn't have a clear identity, and you don't have clearly defined roles. And so Bo Nix is searching to try to find himself coming off of an offseason where he dealt with multiple surgeries to repair a fractured ankle that kept him out of the AFC Championship game. So I think there's a lot that has led to the Denver Broncos offense struggles, but I also think that they have the personnel, they have the people, both players and coaches in the building to get it fixed. I just don't know that it's going to get fixed tonight against what is one of the very best defenses, if not the best defense in the entire NFL.
6: Smallsy, let me play one more for you on Bo Nix here, sure. Just to read and react on some of his comments, because they're really interesting. Here is the quarterback of the Broncos playing good and playing bad. The narrative that he's talking about, here's what he had to say about that.
17: Playing good and playing bad, you know, it's a narrative, and I think it's honestly kind of something we make up. I don't think, you know, necessarily I'm playing any different than what I'm normally playing. It's just every once in a while a ball will bounce this way or something will happen this way, and we'll get a pressure on this look when we had somebody open. I had to throw it away, and I wanted to hold on a little bit longer, and the guy was open, and next thing you know, the stat line looks different. We're talking about something completely different.
6: There's a lot of conversation about his play, the narrative, all that, and as it relates to the assumption, and I'm going to say assumption based on Seth Wickersham's article, ESPN.com, and his conversation with us, that the relationship is fine with Sean Payton, but there's an assumption that, well, it's Sean Payton. The beauty of Sean Payton is no one's fine because he's always going to try to be upgrading. How do you look at the all-over-the-place nature of all of this, Smalls?
3: Bo Nix was contradicting himself a little bit when he was talking there. He was talking about a narrative, but then said, if you look at the stat line, it says one thing. Well, if we're looking at the stats, that's data that is informing the way that we discuss your progress or lack thereof. And if you do look at the numbers, I don't think it's narrative based. There is a reason why Sean Payton wanted to take back play calling duties from Davis Webb, because the offense, specifically the production from his quarterback, had dipped a lot coming off of last year. Bo Nix is 24th in QBR, 26th in completion percentage. He has more fumbles this season, 5, than any of his first 2 seasons, and he has 3 sub-200-yard passing games over the first 5 weeks. I know he dealt with injuries, and as we discussed, the pressure coming into this season, completely different than what Bo Nix had experienced in the past. When you're in the Final Four and you're not available because of injury and your team doesn't win, but you're running it back and you feel like from a personnel standpoint and from a coaching standpoint, you have what it takes to get it done, there is a different sort of pressure on you. So I could understand why he might be in his head a little bit, especially with now the slingshot effect of having a new play caller going back to Sean Payton. It's a lot for him to absorb. So when Sean Payton is saying things have been bumpy, we need to calm it down, that tells me that it's mental with him, that he's trying to find matchups and things that can help him have production that will boost his confidence.
6: I think one of the most interesting parts about the buildup for tonight, the Seahawks and the Broncos, which is at 8:15 p.m. Eastern, 8 p.m. Eastern for the baseball game, by the way. I was right about that. I thought for some reason it moved up more in terms of the Dodgers and the Brewers. One of the most interesting things is, definitively, the lead-up, the build-up for this game tonight has been about Bo Nix and these comments. I think the four quarters tonight are going to be about Sam Darnold. I'm fascinated how they're going to operate. Broncos secondary banged up. Seahawks running game disaster in terms of the fumbles. Are they going to give Sam Darnold the ball and say, you've got to win it and we'll pick up the slack everywhere else, instead of you pick up the slack where we win it everywhere else, which is kind of what they did last year? And I'm not saying that as an insult to him a year ago. He was phenomenal. He won a Super Bowl. They were great. But it was the defense, the running game, JSN, et cetera. I think Darnold's going to have to be the better quarterback tonight in order for his team to win. I think Bo Nix can just be average and then win tonight.
18: I think you're saying something and you don't realize how profound it is.
6: I'm very profound.
18: It feels like you're breadcrumbing us to the point where not only this game but this season is a referendum on both of these quarterbacks in terms of whether these franchises see them as the long-term guy at quarterback.
3: And that's the narrative, right, around both of them, that they are pertinent because of the success around them, because of the personnel around them, the coaching around them.
6: They are what?
3: Appurtenant.
6: Appurtenant. I'll say word of the day.
3: Appurtenant is our word of the day.
6: One the week. Okay. It means what?
3: So I've tried to use it in a sports term, but typically it's used in property. You may have heard of pertinent. Mm-hmm. It means you're attached to a more important or primary property or belonging. So that is the narrative around both of these guys, Sam Darnold and Bo Nix. Their success appurtenant because of the things around them.
6: All right. I'm just typing that in because our friend Keith is going to be with you today. Asked what the word of the day. I said, I don't know.
3: Appurtenant. A-P-P-U-R-T-E-N-A-N-T.
6: Well, I just put him on blast because he's like, what's the word of the day? I'm going to be around small today. Hey, you can listen to the show, dummy. Anyway, coming up, Mike Tannenbaum, Wine, Dine, and Combine next. 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
19: Hey, this is Rich Eisen. Coming up on Thursday, the iconic Bob Costas joins us to talk about the latest on the Dodgers and the Brewers, as well as the ALCS. And we'll throw open the in-studio doors for legendary sports writer Peter King. And Kevin Pollak will rejoin. Join us again. 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

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Joining us now, as he does each and every week at this time, former general manager of Miami Dolphins, New York Jets, ESPN, NFL front office insider, it is Mike Tannenbaum. Here's how we do this, Evan, Michelle, Chris. We each ask one football question, one pertinent NFL or football question around the room. Mike answers. And then we go wine, dine, and combine, where Mike asks us

0: Super Bowl. He continues to get better. I like Bo Nix, but knowing the way Sean Payton comports himself and how high of a standard he has, he will not be very patient if he doesn't get more consistent quarterback play. So I think Bo Nix has a chance to get better. But if he doesn't, I think that leash is pretty short in Denver. I think Sam Darnold's runway is pretty long in Seattle.
1: Mr. T, we're getting reports out of Dallas of a players-only meeting, especially with the guys on the defensive side of the ball trying to get things fixed. As a former general manager, what are your thoughts on player-only meetings, especially at this point in the season?
0: Not to go third person here, but Mike T agrees with Mike Tomlin, meaning when, I don't know if you guys saw his comments, yeah, but usually when you, I'm glad somebody laughed at that. When you go to players-only meeting, CC, it's usually, you know, the beginning of the end relative to, like, your hopes and dreams for that year. Like, to me, you have to be much more proactive. And I was around not good leaders, great leaders, the Jonathan Vilmas of the world, for example. Like, if there was a bad practice, like, they would stay after practice. So to have to wait until, you know, we're sitting here, guys, in the middle, it's October 15th, and we're talking about player-only meetings. Those should have happened in Oxnard, California, in walkthroughs when nobody was around way before the season began. You have a, by all accounts, a talented young defensive coordinator, Christian Parker, who's 34. Your attention to detail has to be better than it's ever been before. And to call a meeting in the middle of October, to me, is too little, too late.
2: Mike T, let's go back to Broncos and Seahawks, what we have for Thursday Night Football. Bo Nix spoke yesterday and said that he needs to make things simple. His head coach, Sean Payton, said we need to calm it down. What have you seen so far from Bo Nix through the first 5 weeks?
0: You know, Michelle, those comments remind me of the way Drew Brees was the backbone of that dynastic Saint run with Sean Payton and Drew Brees, where he would try to push the ball down the field. But one of the things that was frustrating defending Drew Brees and that offense was he would take the check down. Accuracy was fantastic. The Alvin Kamara's of the world, all those running backs could catch the ball, and it was always second and four, not second and 10. And what Bo Nix needs to understand is, like, get the ball out of your hands early and be efficient on offense. I feel like too many times he's held the ball, they've thrown the ball downfield, and that's where he's been very inconsistent. And I think if Sean Payton stands for anything, it's efficiency, it's a progression-based offense, and get the ball out of your hands. And he needs to be simple. He needs to take the check down. And, you know, if you talk to people like the Tom Brady's of the world, they'll tell you as they mature and evolve as a quarterback, they realize the power of a check down, the power of a completion, and Bo Nix doesn't play that way yet.
3: All right, Mike Tannenbaum, of course, former NFL GM. Every week, we play a little game with him. It's called Wine, Dine, and Combine.
1: Pause for production.
2: We're cooking spaghetti.
1: Yeah, exactly.
4: Wine, Dine, and Combine with Mike Tannenbaum.
3: Questions that you could either ask when you're out dining with people.
2: Go on.
3: Keep going.
5: What are you talking about?
3: Or it could be used literally at the Combine interviewing players. And he asked us those questions.
4: On Unsportsmanlike.
3: All right, Mike T, fire away.
0: All right, this is a very 2026 question. What's your favorite app?
3: ESPN.
0: Oh, come on, Evan. Don't be so obsequious.
3: What word
2: very
3: of the day?
2: Good. Okay, maybe so my word
3: favorite,
2: of the day.
3: So favorite app, assuming you mean phone and not like...
2: appetizer?
3: You know, yeah, appetizer. I'm going to be honest. I'm on Twitter all day, every day, so
0: no,
3: I have
0: no,
3: to...
0: No. Your phone app.
3: Yeah, Twitter, X, whatever you want.
0: Okay.
1: Instacart.
2: Oh, good one. I would say the one that I definitely go to every day is the New York Times games. I have to do my games every day for it to be a good day. I love Wordle. I love Sudoku. I love the mini crossword puzzle, Strands. I love it all.
3: Next one, Mike.
0: So as a follow-up to that, what's something in your daily routine that makes you so effective?
3: Waking up immediately when my alarm goes off. Because to me, the way I look at it is, and I saw this probably on Twitter or Instagram, whatever, it's your first challenge of the day. Are you going to start 1-0? I know that's cliche, but how I look at it is if you press snooze, if you get back in bed, you're down 0-1. Like, you've already lost the first game of the day. The moment it goes off, I'm out of bed as soon as possible, and I'm up. There's a reason I set it for that time. Follow that and be 1-0 to start the day.

0: Hold on, so what's the question, Mr. T?
1: So you never hit snooze? Wait a second. So wait, Evan, so you never hit snooze?
2: Never. Literally never. I'm not saying I never have in my life. Wow. But like since I saw that clip, I'm not going to, like, in my head, because I'm very superstitious in that regard, I think that the day is going to end up being bad because of the fact that I started 0-1.
0: Okay, I forgot the question.
1: So, CC, so what's a daily routine that makes you effective?
0: Oh, dinner time followed by bath time with my son. And we do it at a certain time. We start at 6 o'clock. It usually takes him about 45 minutes to eat. We do bath time immediately following. And it makes me successful because if we don't do it on time, then all of a sudden my wife and I aren't going to get any sleep. So I judge my success on whether or not we can get any sleep at night. And that has to do with my son's daytime routine.
3: I would say I probably read for at least an hour every day. In addition to the things that we need to read to prep for the show, whether it's a book or a magazine or articles that I find interesting, it keeps my brain stimulated. So I would say my reading hour is probably a big contributor to whatever it is I'm doing every day.
2: Next one.
1: Michelle, you know what's interesting about that? It's stunning how few people read books nowadays in this day and age. And I know I'm guilty as well. I read less books than I used to, and good for you.
3: Do you do audiobooks, Mike T?
1: Okay, who? Yeah, I think that kind of counts, doesn't it?
3: Yeah, totally. You could always just put on an audiobook as you're commuting or doing, you know, odds and ends, errands. That's what a lot of people do.
1: Well, to pull in Evan Cohen, or sometimes I'll just put on my favorite ESPN personality app and listen to that podcast. So.
2: There you go, Mike. There you go, Mike.
1: All right. Who or what never fails to make you laugh?
2: Impractical Jokers. I'm on a huge kick of Impractical Jokers right now. I think it's the funniest thing I think I've ever seen. So I would say Impractical Jokers.
0: Tony Baker's social media account.
3: Nuno trying to pronounce words certainly always does the trick for us. But I would say one of my best friends, Chris, is like the funniest person I know. And anytime that I talk to him, I know I'm going to laugh.
4: He's apoplectic.
3: There we go. See?
0: Nuno has to be added to this list too. Nuno never fails to make me laugh.
3: I brought him up.
2: And you, Mike, what would your answer be?
1: That's great. I would say any old Seinfeld clip or Larry David just makes me laugh. And, you know, he's so relatable in some ways and so cringeworthy in others. But he's one of those people that has gone through life where most of us say, like, we don't care what other people think, but we really care what people think. He is truly one of those people. He does not care what you think of him. And I think there's something authentic and really funny about him.
2: Did you see the story that came out yesterday about Larry David? June 12th, 1994, he was at Riviera Country Club in Los Angeles. Who did he see that morning? O.J. Simpson. The morning of the murders.
1: Oh, yes, yes.
3: Like a run-in or a planned meetup?
2: No. Like, he was at the same, like, you go to lunch and then it goes, there's so-and-so.
3: Yeah.
2: And then later in the day, you hear, holy bleep, that person murdered people.
3: Later that day.
2: And it just came out literally yesterday somehow. Anyway, go ahead, Mike.
1: Yeah, great call. I did see that. I mean, could you imagine the conversation they must have had?
2: No, I can't actually. Between those two.
0: No.
2: I don't know that I want to imagine that, actually.
1: As a child, what did you genuinely want to be when you grew up?
2: I mean, I'm a bad example. In 1989, 9 years old, this is what all I ever wanted to do. The only thing I ever wanted to do was sports talk radio.
0: I wanted to be the president.
1: Good for you.
0: Yeah.
3: You're dressed like you today.
0: Yeah, exactly. Very presidential with my red tie.
3: Yeah, it's looking good. I wanted to be Mia Hamm, and then I realized I wasn't fast enough for that. So I went through a long stretch where I wanted to be a marine biologist.
2: Speaking of Seinfeld.
3: I loved dolphins. Maybe it's because I grew up landlocked in Illinois. I didn't have access to the ocean. So whenever we would go on vacation, which was rare, to the beach, I loved it. I loved the ocean. I loved learning about aquatic life and thought it would be so fun to be a marine biologist.
2: Now she's on the ocean in yachts over the summer is what happens with us.
0: How dolphins sleep is fascinating, by the way.
3: Dolphins are incredible.
0: Fascinating how they sleep.
3: Incredible.
0: They shut down half of their brain while the other half is still active.
3: Very smart.
0: And then midway through, it switches over. It's crazy how dolphins sleep.
2: You know, as Mike knows, dolphins usually sleep on Sundays, we've learned.
0: Wow.
2: Last one, Mike. Last one, Mike.
1: All right. Okay, my last one, I'll give an example of it so you'll get it. What's an unexpected sports headline that we'll be talking about this year? Mine would be Jim Harbaugh returns to the University of Michigan as their head coach in 2027.
3: Oh,
2: hold on. Not to go too specific. I thought that can't happen because of show costs.
3: Right.
1: Well, okay, that's fair. Okay, but the point I'm illustrating is that, like, he could leave there, that other position could be open, they could negotiate a settlement. That would be unexpected. So something
2: that's
1: plausible but unexpected.
2: LeBron James doesn't finish his career with the Philadelphia 76ers.
3: Mm.
1: Wow.
2: That may not just be, well, yeah, that would be in 2027. Yeah, that's, yeah.
0: That's unexpected?
2: You're saying that's expected? Like, I'm saying he has this season.
0: Yeah.
2: Technically, he could be a free agent after the next season. I don't think it's a done deal he finishes his career with the Sixers at all. In order for him to finish his career with the Sixers,
1: that's,
2: you have to assume this year goes so perfectly well and he doesn't want the swan song year in Cleveland.
0: That's fascinating. Unexpected headline.
3: Okay, I got one. Lamar Jackson playing elsewhere for the remainder of his career.
0: Is it unexpected?
1: Wow.
3: If they're having success with this new regime in Baltimore, I know it's something that we put on the table, but if they keep winning, that would be a bit surprising. If he's vibing with them, it's a stable organization, good ownership.
0: Okay.
3: They're going to pay him, but okay. I'm not altogether convinced that he's not going to go somewhere else.
0: Got you. Unexpected headline. Sean McVay walking away from the Rams.
2: For TV or for another team?
0: I didn't get that far. You said unexpected.
2: No, I didn't know if you had something in the back pocket.
0: Walking away.
2: Very interesting. Yeah. Mike T will join us again on Monday to talk football. Next Thursday, Wine, Dine, and Combine. Always great stuff, Mike. We appreciate the time.
1: All right, great stuff, guys. Thank you.
2: For those watching on TV, I think you could see that Mike's ceiling fan probably took a five-hour energy beforehand as it's going crazy behind him there. 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
11: Five characteristics of a Dolphin. I'm looking this
12: up. Okay, give it to us.
11: Intelligence. Blowholes.
10: What?
11: This is communication, diet. All right, I'm out. Swimming.
13: Dolphins can swim?
11: Yeah, I mean,
13: never knew.
12: I thought you were going to give us personality
10: characteristics,
12: but you gave us swimming and blowholes.
10: I just...

0: We're on tour tonight.
1: What?
2: Couldn't you see it?
1: No, you couldn't, as a matter of fact. Like, literally not any part of you could I see. Like, there's certainly other professions that I could be like, oh, wow, I could see you doing that.
2: Okay.
1: Biologist?
2: I went to college wanting to be a dermatologist pre-med.
1: I could see that. That I
2: could
1: see.
2: More than a marine biologist?
1: Definitely, because it's like, hey, like, if you pride yourself on being helpful, trying to be helpful to others, a skin doctor would be of help to others.
2: I don't like blood or needles, though.
1: Okay. I give up. Anyway, Mike T said something very interesting where in his kind of what unlikely headline could you see in 2027, he said Jim Harbaugh back to Michigan. I don't know that X's and O's legality-wise it can happen because of all the show cause penalties that he has. Conceptually. And I think Kyle Whittingham is an excellent, excellent football coach. He may not be an excellent football coach for Michigan in the way in which he took over last minute after retiring, so on and so forth. But let's not make this a knock on Kyle Whittingham, because I don't think he deserves to be knocked, in my opinion. But if both parties could snap their fingers and just be like, all right, let's just make this happen again, don't you feel like both parties would? And I know Michigan could look at it and say, well, we wouldn't know of the Connor Stallion situation without Jim Harbaugh. Mm-hmm. We wouldn't have Sharon Moore as our head coach, which unfortunately went horribly wrong for many people involved, without Jim Harbaugh. I get that. But you also would have a chance to maybe have an unbelievable roster again and win a national championship again. And the Chargers and Harbaugh have been at best.
3: Yeah.
1: Don't you think every party involved conceptually would snap their fingers and sign up for that?
3: Yeah, but would college football be okay with that?
1: No, of course not. Yeah.
2: Why would Jim Harbaugh want to go?
3: But hold on, let me ask you a question. You said, of course not, but can you make the case that the Big Ten, Michigan, and college football on the whole is better with Jim Harbaugh as a part of it?
1: Hell yeah.
2: Oh, of course. Well, definitely.
3: Well, then, we have to understand that college football now more than ever is a business. And if Jim Harbaugh, as a marquee, is good for business, then there has to be a consideration when it comes to that. Is there a way to punish Jim Harbaugh for what he did retroactively without punishing the sport by having a prolonged absence?
1: A fine would certainly be sufficient for Harbaugh in Michigan, I'm sure. I don't know that it would be for the NCAA or the other member institutions specifically within the Big Ten.
3: Well, how much would you have to fine Jim Harbaugh for him to feel it? How much would you have to fine Michigan for him to feel it? That's the question.
1: Pretty sure they have... what is it, Larry Ellison? Ellison, the Oracle money?
3: Oh, yeah, there's no shortage of money. I understand that, but I mean, as far as Jim Harbaugh is concerned, yeah.
2: But even if he could pay a fine and go back, why would he want to go back?
3: Why would he want to stay where he's at?
2: Well, he's a Michigan man that restored glory back to the program. Mm-hmm. Granted, there were, of course, a lot of sticky circumstances around that championship, but he's, for all intents and purposes, a god at his alma mater.
1: Mm-hmm.
2: He got out at a time where the landscape was shifting pretty dramatically in the sport with NIL, the transfer portal. It's harder to win now at the college football level. There's a lot that you have to really dedicate yourself to in order to have success. Jim Harbaugh knows that very well. And even though things are obviously not great with the Chargers, they're sitting there at 0-5, he's already won at the college level. He's only gotten to a Super Bowl, hasn't won one. He's a hyper-competitive guy. Can't you see him not wanting to give that up, an opportunity with a quarterback that he believes in, to go for it at the NFL level, especially in LA?
1: Yeah. I could see him going back to Michigan if it was allowed. I also think we probably don't talk about enough, because when you just said something that struck a nerve or a chord with me, whatever the word is, when you said a quarterback that he really loves, I don't think we've done enough to actually critique the disservice he's done to Justin Herbert. Here's what I mean. Justin Herbert has done enough to himself to make us critical of him. When you're telling us he's going to be the best quarterback ever, he's going to be Hall of Fame level, like, there's no example of that with him. And I think that the better move would have been, it is my job to get him to a place to lead this team to win as much as possible. And after that, we'll discuss his place in history. He discussed his place in history before arrival and during bad times. And maybe there's a confidence thing that we don't know about, and that's kind of pushing the confidence. But he needs to teach him how to win. Jim Harbaugh's done way more winning in his career than Justin Herbert has at both levels. And I think that there may be a little bit of a disservice by crowning Justin Herbert by Harbaugh forget the rest of us.
3: Yeah, but that's the thing that becomes the indictment on Justin Herbert, right? Jim Harbaugh has had success with a lot of different quarterbacks. He had success with Alex Smith. He had success with Colin Kaepernick. He had success with J.J. McCarthy. He has not been able to have success with Justin Herbert.
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0: 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The UFL Draft. 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
2: 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You're going to find out. Joe Tess will be hosting and, Michelle Smallman
4: Let's
2: will be
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2: The reporter. More special guest details to follow. Michelle Smallman, UFL Draft, November 18th. On the NFL Network. Smalls, congrats. Tell us more, please.
3: Thank you so much. I am thrilled to be a part of the UFL Draft, not only because we love the league, we support the league, and this is going to be an unbelievable event. As you said, Evan, all the coaches are going to be there, key members of the league, fans are going to be there. We're going to have access like you've never seen. It's going to be a really exciting and fun time. And, of course, it's in St. Louis, so any chance I get to go home is a win for me. So I'm thrilled and honored to be a part of this UFL Draft, November 18th.
2: November 18th, 8 p.m. Eastern, NFL Network. Coaches are there. Now, I don't know all the details. Are these college players? Are these pro free agents? Is it all of the above? Am I supposed to or not supposed to mention the name Brandon Sorsby? Because I feel like everybody thinks about him with the UFL, the Texas Tech product. Well, kind of Cincinnati, then Texas Tech product that never actually played because of the gambling, and he was going to take a year off to recover his life and his addiction problems that he had. Is he, like, what do we know about who can get drafted?
3: There's going to be a mix, and that's what's really cool about the UFL is that a lot of different players had different paths to arrive there. They want to extend their football careers, their football dreams, and the UFL provides them a place to do that. So you'll see guys who have been in the league, guys who were stars in college, all of the above.
2: So like if a guy played, like, I don't know, let's just say like 11 years in the NFL, and he hasn't played in a while, but he's like, I got the itch, I got to get back into it. Could he enter the draft, hypothetically?
3: I don't know, I'll have to look into that. I don't know if there's a statute of limitations on retirement from the league, but I don't think so. Would you do it if you were eligible?
5: I got no more snaps in me.
3: Not one?
5: Not one. I got nothing for you, Smalls.
3: Do you ever get the urge?
5: No.
3: That's a blessing, I think, that you don't, that you're so content with your career and where you're at in your life right now that you don't feel the urge to go back. Because I bet a lot of your peers fight that demon that they really miss playing and they want to go back.
5: Yeah, guys miss playing. You'll always miss Sundays, but what you don't miss is everything that it takes to get ready for Sunday. And at the end of my career, I used to have to get to the stadium 4.5 hours before kickoff because I had to take a Toradol shot as soon as I got there and then take another Toradol shot at halftime just to make it through the damn game. I do not miss that. I've had 2 dozen surgeries. I have a lifetime membership over at the Hospital of Special Surgery here in New York. I'm done. I'm good.
6: We could start giving you Toradol before the show and then at 8 o'clock if you want.
5: I
6: will it make you feel better?
5: Yeah, it actually would make me feel better. It actually does make you feel better. It does.
2: 8 p.m. Eastern, November 18th, in St. Louis, live from Ballpark Village. Congrats to UFL.
5: Yeah.
2: UFL Draft. Michelle Smallman, Joe Tess on the call. In St. Louis, UFL
5: Draft. That's
2: going to
5: be awesome.
2: Maybe some of the Dodgers are going to enter? I don't know. I mean, they're going to be available. I guess everybody will be by November. What a game last night. I just want to make sure we hit on this because, like, this was... UFL, actually, it's a perfect time. UFL is actually the place, in theory, for guys like Jake Bowers of the Brewers who are looking to find a way to extend their career, build their career, maybe find their way back into the majors, so to speak. I mean, UFL has become a major. You get what I'm saying? But last night... Jackson Chourio, first pitch of the game, hits a home run for the Brewers. They get, Robert Gasser gives them 5 scoreless innings, okay? And in the 6th inning, there's a scenario where Uribe, who was great in the previous game, after Uribe comes in, he walks everybody. There's bases loaded, including Ohtani. Will Smith gets a 2-run double. They're up 2-1, the Dodgers are. And then after that, the 2 most important at-bats, right after, with a 2-1 lead, the Dodgers can't get out of their own way. They have the relief Bieber come in for the Brewers. He's a lefty. DL is his first. DL Hall, I thought it was DL Hughley for a second. DL Hall comes in, and the lefty gets two strikeouts, gets out of that inning. That was huge. And then Dave Roberts, the manager of the Dodgers, keeps Blake Snell in the game, which I thought personally was the right move. I know that everybody wants to take pitchers out immediately today's day and age. Whatever. Andrew Vaughn walks, and then Jake Bowers, a guy who had an 11-pitch at-bat. He's 31 years old, 7 seasons in Major League Baseball, over 9 years, 5 different teams, 3 teams in 2021 alone, hits a 2-run shot. Then the next at-bat, another home run, Garrett Mitchell, back-to-back home runs. Brewers never look back. And the story about Bowers that I want to make sure we get to, and I know there's Cowboy stuff we got to get into because there's new sound here. But the story about Bowers that has to be conveyed. This guy, I believe, had never hit more than 12 home runs in a season before this year. He hit 26. He was on the verge of retirement, told his wife that. His wife then said, I'm pregnant. And he said, I think I should continue playing baseball. We need good insurance. Oh, by the way, he hits the most important home run and the most important at-bat for the Brewers, who are trying to sweep the Dodgers tonight, 8 p.m. Eastern on ESPN Radio. Guardians and Rays, 1 p.m. Eastern here on ESPN Radio, all brought to us by Gusto. All right, so we keep an eye on that. Tomorrow's going to be a big story if the Dodgers get swept out of the postseason. Now,
3: that child is going to be like an urban legend if the Brewers go on to win the World Series.
5: No doubt.
3: Like, thankfully, you came into this world and your dad extended his playing career and was able to hit that monster home run that allowed the Brewers to continue on. And if they sweep the Dodgers and win the World Series, I don't know. That's going to be like the chosen child of Milwaukee.
2: Well, I can tell you this.
5: Does it have to have a Brewers theme name? Does the child have to have a Brewers?
2: Well, I think it's
3: Bernie?
2: Born already. No.
5: Like a nickname. Doesn't have to have a Brewers theme nickname?
2: I think the theme with the child's is that Bowers now needs to get forever life insurance for the Brewers. He needs to be a forever employee so that kid always has insurance the rest of the kid's life, because the Brewers may be in the World Series because that kid needed insurance.
5: But that's my point.
2: Yeah, health insurance. That's unbelievable. Unbelievable story. All right, so Brewers don't need to have any team meetings.
5: Okay.
2: Right? Cowboys this week have this big team meeting on defense, and Brian Schottenheimer, head coach of the Cowboys currently, had this to say about his reaction to the big defensive players team meeting.
1: I love it. I've said from the very beginning, the best teams I've ever been around are led by the locker room. And, my information that I've received from some of those guys that called that meeting, it was very productive. It was very open and honest. And the pride of that unit is strong. There's some really, really prideful men in that room, and we're going to get it fixed. I have no question about that. But it doesn't bother me at all. It means everyone's rowing in the same direction trying to get this thing fixed.
2: CeCe, do you agree with that assessment?
5: Yeah, I mean, listen, we all said that the Cowboys need to express some urgency. I'm skeptical of the players only meeting. I don't know how you fix a lack of effort, because when you're out there and you're not giving the requisite effort, that tells me that you don't think it's important enough to you. Mm-hmm. You don't think what your teammates is doing, you don't think their sacrifice is important enough for you to take it personal. I when it's your best players on defense loafing to the football, that's a problem. And finger pointing in a players only meeting, I don't know that leads to the type of accountability that you want in terms of the Cowboys defense and the Cowboys as a team being able to get this thing turned around. It doesn't speak to what we thought was the shift in the culture with the Dallas Cowboys this offseason. Remember, Jerry Jones not saying anything. Not making any headlines, not starting any fires that anybody else in that organization has to put out, players or coaches. Mm-hmm. We thought that they had moved past a certain era of Cowboys football from a culture standpoint. And yet when we turn on the tape, it seems like it's more of the same. And so I don't know that a players-only meeting at this point in the season gets things fixed. If you're having a players-only meeting now, then why wasn't something that was worked out when you were in training camp or worked out in the offseason? Why is it happening now? That doesn't make sense.
3: Also, the effort thing is fascinating to me for two reasons. One, we're going into week 6. I mean, it's we're fresh in the season.
5: Is that right?
3: We're fresh. If effort is a problem now, that's alarming. And number two, not that any player or any team should be having effort issues, But this isn't an organization that has been telling us, from coach to players, et cetera, that they're going to compete for and win a Super Bowl. So either you are so inflated in your confidence that you think the opposition is not good and you don't have to give it 100%, or your actions are telling us that your words are a lie and that you actually don't believe that you're that good.
2: Are we missing the biggest part of this? The more I think about this, Are we missing the biggest part, which is, why the hell do we know this? Why does he know this?
3: The players-only meeting.
2: There should not. What's the point of a players-only meeting? Is that you believe that there is a benefit to no one else being around and no one else knowing. I'm going to continue to reference the Saban documentary until there's a reason not to, on the ESPN app, by the way. Do you know how many things that we learned in the Saban documentary about the Saban teams? A billion. Because you know why? They didn't say anything in the moment. We know nothing, probably, about your Giants Super Bowl team in terms of what actually happened during that year. Maybe stories trickle out now.
5: Yeah, they're anecdotes, yeah.
2: Well, because a bunch of you guys are in the media.
3: And especially after you win, it's better to share those stories.
2: But why do we know about a Cowboys players-only meeting that happened this week? Why does the coach know? Why is he sharing it? Is it a players-only meeting if the coach is told everything? And I have no problem with captains consulting with the coach and saying, hey, here's what we as a group feel like we need to get better at. Let's work on this together now. Yeah. That's fine. Don't tell us.
5: Well, apparently DeMarvion Overshown is the reason why we know. He's the one that revealed that the Cowboys had a players-only meeting, and they ran down a list of what the standards are for themselves and evaluating individual accountability and fixing performance issues.
2: Well, then it's not a players-only meeting. Maybe only the players were in the meeting, but now the world knows about this meeting. That's a bunch of crap, honestly. Like, that's ridiculous. There's no, a players-only meeting, in theory, I played as high as high school. That's it. I understand. A players-only meeting is, things are not going well. We need to air it out amongst us. No one needs to know about this. We go to practice tomorrow. We're better as a result. Not everyone needs to be told, hey, we're taking it so seriously that we had a players-only meeting. That's not a players-only meeting. That's players are only the one. The only players are in the meeting. Now we all have met. That's what that is to me. That's ridiculous.
4: Real quick, though, but what if, like, the coaches were like, because there's been all this struggle, especially with Christian Parker, right? Like, they're bringing in Mike Pettine, so there's all this noise around. And the captain said, hey, coach, we got this. Let us handle this. And then now that, is that not a players-only meeting?
2: Okay, but why do we know?
4: Because we know everything, and we're glad we know everything.
2: Don't.
4: Because it, like, it gave us conversation. And you keep going back to college. College, especially during, like, it's a more controlled environment, right? Like,
5: that's fair.
4: It's why these that's coaches fair. And these coaches and these athletic staffs are fighting, you know, everything that's going on, because they want the control back versus what's happening now. That's why
2: I think that there are probably countless big meetings amongst significant NFL teams that we don't know about, because the culture is not publicity like it is in Dallas. That DeMarvion Overshown, if he's the one who speaks about it because he knows it is smiled upon, not frowned upon, to share stuff in the media. 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
11: Today, cloudy skies with a high of 73. Tonight, scattered thunderstorms early, then variable clouds overnight with more showers at times, a low of 62 degrees. And tomorrow for your Friday, going to be cloudy. Slight chance of a rain shower and a morning high of 60.
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1: 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Host of the Golics, Mike Golic Jr. We are going to get into the board game controversy in just a second. But I have a question based on my consumption of the Golics this week as I listen on my way home every day. Mike Golic Jr., you described yourself as a player back in the day as a pre-game puker. Explain.
2: That's exactly what it sounds like. Quite a literal definition. I would, in the back of the tunnel before coming out at Notre Dame games, barf. Usually away from my teammates, usually back enough so it wouldn't be seen. But I, like many offensive linemen before me, I grew up listening to Mark Schlereth talk with my dad all the time, and he would tell these stories about how he'd be with the Broncos, and they'd be sitting around their offensive line in a section with a trash can in the middle of all of them, and they'd just be waiting for the first guy to pop and start puking, and they'd slide it over to him, and then that would start like a Family Guy-esque chain reaction, and they would just go because they were so nervous about letting their teammates down and all the weird things O-linemen worry about. And so I like to think I carried on that lineage to the best of my ability.
1: So it was about nerves. CC, this is gross, but I'll ask you a follow-up. Were you that?
3: No.
1: Okay, you were not.
2: No, CC was good.
3: Too busy in the training room getting shot out with Toradol, lidocaine, and all the other good stuff.
1: So he was a pregame druggie. Yeah, you were a pregame puker. That's
2: CC was good. What did he have to worry about? He should have left or worked somebody over. I'm holding on for my life.
1: You trying to block guys like Notre Dame, you can't say
3: pretty
1: you
3: good,
1: weren't
3: good.
1: Football
3: player.
1: I mean, come on. Now, the other thing. Let's let you explain it, since it's your bit. What happened with the board game controversy here?
2: Okay, so what happened was Devin and Bubba were regaling us with tales, our producers, about their win at Tuesday Night Trivia that Cam hosts, that everyone goes to, that we were all a part of when we were in for the ESPN Radio Summit. And they would like to ask me some of the questions that they had in trivia. And one of them was, what was the best-selling board game of all time? And I'm throwing out, you know, Monopoly, different things like that. And they're like, oh, no, it's chess. And I said, chess isn't a board game. And as they pointed out, and as my dad and them continue to harp on, does technically the dictionary definition of a board game say basically a board with a distinguished, you know, shape, color, texture, and certain pieces and rules qualify as a board game? Yes, so chess is technically a board game. But my argument is we have a lot of rules in life. And then we have, what do we talk about? The spirit of the rule all the time. And my whole point was chess, especially as a mano-a-mano kind of game, doesn't really feel like it's within the spirit of the rules when it comes to a board game. So I found myself a man on an island. I've heard compelling arguments against it. But you know, it's just one of those things, you know it when you feel it. And I don't look at chess and feel board game. I've played it. I enjoy and appreciate it. I just don't know if it feels like the other board games in my life.
4: Now, CeCe, you're on his side, correct?
3: Correct.
4: Why?
3: Well, it doesn't seem like when I think about board games, I think about chess. Usually when we start talking about the board games, you pick your pieces and you usually have cards that help determine the outcome of the board game. There are other elements to it when it comes to chance. It's not strictly just strategy. And I think that's the difference that I would point out when it comes to the board games that I think of versus chess or some of the other more simplistic games.
5: Chess is between two people. When I think board games, I think a group.
3: Yes.
5: A group could play.
2: Smalls, I think that's the best point. If you were at a friend's house and you guys are sitting around having a couple of drinks and someone's like, hey, do you guys want to play a board game? And if they brought out chess, you would look at them like they were crazy.
5: Correct, because only two of your friends could play.
4: You would spell it differently. There's a B-O-R-E-D is what that game would be. It would be boring. It would be a bored, like, you would be bored by that game is what it would be. I think I got the spelling right on that. Gojo, have you in your career ever had a players-only meeting? And if so, what was the end result of it?
2: You know what the funny part is? I don't even remember the end result of it. I remember having a players-only meeting, and, you know, you're in there at a juncture of your season where you've lost a few straight, and you're trying to right the ship, and, you know, you at that point, the coaches have said all that they can say, and so you get into your room, and your leaders get up there. To me, players-only speeches remind me a lot of halftime speeches where a bunch of obvious stuff gets said that we all know just by a different person. Like, you walk into the room and everyone tells you, hey, we got to do this for us. We got to lock in. The coaches can say whatever they want to, but we got to lead this team here. It's about holding each other accountable. It's all the stuff that you know at that point. And so it's one or two different guys trying to throw a voice in there so you can go and check the box because we do all these things. I never really felt like there was a lot that you got out of that situation other than, you know, you're at a time where, hey, maybe someone on the staff has already been fired. Maybe someone's been demoted from their job on the team or on the staff. And so you have that heightened urgency of, hey, if we don't get our stuff together, there's probably going to be more of that. And that's not good for anybody.
3: Yeah, I feel like the players only meeting is an extension of the rah-rah guy. And nobody likes the rah-rah guy. Gojo, we got an interesting matchup tonight, Thursday Night Football, between the Seahawks and the Broncos. What's your read on this game? What's the most interesting aspect of this matchup as you see it?
2: Yeah, I mean, we just heard yesterday from semi-nihilist Bo Nix at the podium, basically talking about how good and bad are really just constructs and all this stuff. He watched True Detective Season 1. He gets it.
3: Yeah.
2: I would say it's that, though. It is the Bo Nix response now against the Seattle Seahawks defense and the threat that they pose to this team. They're obviously still one of the better defenses in the NFL. Sean Payton will be in his second game back in the sticks as play caller with Bo Nix. And, you know, something about it just hasn't looked right for him. You look at the passing numbers, they're all dreadful for so much of this season, despite the fact that he's got a good offensive line. He's decently well protected. And so going up against this defense of Mike McDonald's is probably the last thing you'd want if you were looking for the get right game for Bo Nix. And so, you know, can they go in and weather the storm on that at a pretty critical juncture in their season while the Seahawks continue to try and sharpen the sword in the toughest division in football on their side of things?
5: Mike, both teams sitting there at 3-2, both teams in the final four last year. Obviously, the Seahawks went to the Super Bowl and won it all. But if you had to put money on either one of these teams to get back there to the NFC and or AFC championship game, are you going with the Seahawks or the Broncos? Who do you feel better about?
2: It'd be the Seahawks. I think that's kind of my read on the NFC West in general. You know, we had this conversation with the Rams, whose record's not indicative of the team they are right now. The only one who looks like we expected in the preseason in terms of production has been the 49ers, and they've done that overcoming injury in a way that makes that atypical. But for the rest of these teams, I've looked and said, all right, I still see the tenets of winning football. Obviously, the injuries that have hit the running back room for the Seahawks are less than ideal, and the production that they're getting there that now departed to Kansas City certainly hurts a bit. But I trust the parts involved and what we've seen from still some of the important elements to right the ship and be the one. So I would trust them at this point, I think, a bit more than I trust the Broncos, who, listen, have been a bit banged up defensively themselves, especially in some critical junctures in games this week. But I think still I trust the brain trust and the core of that Seahawks roster more.
4: We're talking with Mike Golic Jr., host of the Golics, 10 a.m. to noon Eastern here on ESPN Radio. Mike, Mel Kiper Jr. released his big board today, 7 quarterbacks in the top 25. If you had to pick one for the NFL and to start immediately amongst the active college players that are eligible for the draft, who's that one you would pick?
2: If you had to start immediately, I would probably say like Darian Mensah or CJ Carr, just because they do most of the NFL stuff now. Drew Mestemaker is an incredible talent. That offense isn't quite, you know, the NFL. It's got a little bit more of the college, you know, hurry up to it. And so much of it is from the gun, very specific formations, things like that. But with Darian Mensah and CJ Carr, I've seen both of those guys work it the way the NFL guys do, especially the pre-snap stuff. And so that's the difference, right? Because we'll talk about the gifts in this class, and especially CJ Carr, he's not the top end of the first round in terms of the special gifts and talents like we see with an Arch Manning. But if you're talking about coming in with a high floor and putting someone out there right away and feeling pretty good about what you can get out of him, I would back that horse any day.
4: All right, Gojo's got to go. He's got to get his pre-show puking. 10 a.m. to noon Eastern here on ESPN Radio, the Golics. Mike, thank you as always.
2: Thanks, guys.
4: CC, you got 2 baseball games today. You got a football game. What are you going to do?
3: Listen, for the pick of the day, I'm going with Thursday Night Football. Okay. You got to believe it. We got high-quality football between the Denver Broncos, who are my preseason pick to go to the Super Bowl out of the AFC, versus the reigning defending Super Bowl champs, the Seattle Seahawks, fresh off a loss against the 49ers. So I am rolling with the Denver Broncos to lead at the end of the first quarter.
4: Oof.
3: Hyper-specific.
4: Yeah.
3: The Denver Broncos to lead at the end of the first quarter. A lot of

I got to think that scripted first 15, that first 20 is going to be pretty good for the Denver Broncos, even going up against an elite Seahawks defense. So I'm going to go with the Broncos with a first quarter lead at minus.

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1: Hey, it's Golic. 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
1: We are Unsportsmanlike here on ESPN Radio. ESPN U. What to watch for, brought to you by Allstate. You're in good hands. What to watch for is the Banana Bowl 2027 City Selection.

0: one like jumped out at me more, where there was a shot to left field where the left fielder took his glove, popped the ball higher up in the air to make it almost like a deflection. There were so many of those moments in the Banana Bowl over the weekend. And Jesse Cole, tell us how this season went for you guys.
1: It was magical. We put everything into this year and the Banana Bowl. I mean, yes, to have seven original songs, to have the Jonas Brothers surprise performance, Andy Grammer, Kane Brown, OAR, Lindsey Sterling, John Cena, Olympic gold medal winners, Carl Lewis, Mike Ruzziano, Dominique Dawes, Julie Foudy, Medal of Honor recipients. I mean, our mascot skydiving from the air to deliver the first appeal. I mean, it was, we made it our Super Bowl and our WrestleMania. And to see what happened, yeah, an unbelievable game. An unbelievable show, and showed again it's not scripted. The Bananas lost in showdowns to the Texas Tailgaters, the first ever Banana Bowl on Disney Plus, ad free. You know, it was we emptied the tank, and I'm so proud of everyone. I mean, to have the final inning performance, an 11 minute performance before the game was over with brand new original songs and 300 people dancing on the field, it was magical. And I've learned from, you know, WrestleManias and Super Bowls, you got to go big with your first one, and we did, and we're setting the tone for what's to come in the years.
2: Incredible, Jesse, and I know that you'll continue to keep things pushing and find bigger and better ways to entertain the people. But you just listed quite a few heavy hitters, some big names that were there throughout the Savannah Bananas and everything that you've done. Has there been one guest or one big celebrity surprise that you've really worked hard on that you're like, I can't believe we got this person to participate and this person to show up and buy into what we're doing here?
1: You know, I think it's so much the ones that are reaching out to us that are just so excited. You know, John Cena's been a big supporter since, you know, 3 years ago when he first joined. And, you know, when I sent a video to him, he said he'd be honored to be a part of this and to deliver the first game ball, Banana Bowl. You know, he's just one of many. You know, Kristen Bell reached out so excited to be a part of this. And, you know, she delivered an unbelievable performance. You know, I think that's what it is, that we've been putting ourselves out there, that you have ones that believe in what we're doing, that want to bring joy, that want to share this with millions of fans. And so, you know, I wish I could go back you know, in the 1940s, 50s, and 60s and invite Walt Disney out to see this. That would be my big dream goal. And I don't know what he would do, but I know he'd put on a show, he'd welcome everyone, and it would be special. But, you know, for us, it's just try to create magical, unforgettable experiences. And we got a lot more in store. I think some of the biggest artists in the world, the biggest musicians, the biggest celebrities will join us because, again, the heart of it all, you know, I think more people want to just create those moments and bring joy. And it's not about, you know, money and driving things. It's just about fun and being together and sharing experiences. So I know we're gonna have more in the years to come.
0: Well, even, you know, the original song, The Show Starts Now, that you guys did at the ESPYs was amazing. I literally listened to that like as I'm running. I'm like, I love this song. It's just so great. And there's ties to The Greatest Showman as to how it all came about with the creators of that and then reaching out to you guys. I know. So let's talk about this, the draft of the cities. This is very strategic, very shrewd, very smart. And here's why I think that. So if people remember, and you have to really listen closely on this, which we appreciate if you do, the last time Jesse was on, we talked about the idea of expansion, and he said, I am not giving up on the idea of every night it's a new show. So expansion by way of team is almost impossible. You have chosen a different way of doing it. Expansion by way of cities. Explain what tonight is and why that's kind of your expansion here.
1: Yeah, you know, it's a special thing to see now we have over 5 million people on the wait list, and it's a big moment to find out where we're going. And I think you look at the conventional model. The conventional model is you have a team in a city, you have 80 plus home games, and you hope fans in that city support it. And as we're seeing now, even with playoffs, it's tough. It's tough to sell out stadiums regularly. But when you make everything an event and you bring your show to fans, it's something that I think is really special. And so, you know, we started with just one city world tour in Mobile, Alabama, then went to 7 cities. And then all of a sudden we said, all right, we got to make this an event. Get people excited when we're coming to your city. So we had our first draft, you know, 3 years ago, went to 33 cities, then started doing major league stadiums and football stadiums. And now, you know, we'll have 5,000 people in our stadium in Savannah that come for basically a schedule release, but we make it larger than life. And so, yeah, for us, it is choosing cities that maybe people we haven't been before, or choosing new venues, new stadiums that are unbelievable. I mean, we're going to be announcing, you know, tonight, a way of playing a game, of reimagining a stadium that's never been done before. And we believe it's truly fans first. And so when you can always ask the question, what if, and reimagine the way people can see a game, whether that's a 100,000 seat stadium or, you know, a small ballpark or a pop-up at a high school ballpark that we did this past year. That's what this all is about. It creates a spectacle. It creates excitement for the fans. And so we know tonight we're going to be announcing cities, venues all over, some bigger ones. We're taking some big jumps that we've never done before, and it's going to be

0: performing in front of over 4.3 million fans next year. We did 3.4 this year, almost another million fans to try to give more people the opportunity to see it. So big, big announcements. This is the biggest announcements we've ever made. It's not even close. We've made a lot of big announcements in the past, but we are announcing things tonight that just trumps everything else. And we can't wait to share with all of our fans and all of Banana Nation.
1: Okay, wait a minute. We have to do something here. So it's going to be Michelle and Evan talking with Jesse observing. He's not going to participate in this. Okay. I want to speculate with you. He just hinted at something. He's saying we're going to announce something that we're going to reimagine a stadium. Like, what does he, is it a golf? Could he mean like Augusta? No, they wouldn't let him play at Augusta at Wembley in London. Mm. Like, what does he think? What does he drop?
2: Something out of the box, you're saying?
1: On ice?
2: Ooh.
1: I don't even know how you
2: banana
1: would
2: banana ball on ice.
1: I saw a banana ball at the U.S. Open this year. I went to the kids' day with my wife and kids, and they had performed in a, on a tennis court. I have no idea what he, do you have any guess as to what
2: no.
1: he's referring to?
2: Because whatever I can dream up, I know that Jesse has, he's, it's checkers, or chess, not checkers. You know, he's already thinking so many steps ahead.
1: The Colosseum in Rome somehow? Like, what are we?
2: That would be unreal.
1: Jesse, are we on the right track with our speculation? We'll bring you back in now, Jesse Cole, owner of this event at Banana, 6 p.m. Eastern, ESPN 2 tonight. The city draft going on. All right, comment on our comments. Go ahead.
0: I will say you are on the right track for maybe 28 and 29 and 30. So we're about 2, 3, 4 years out on some of these ideas. And we have, yes, you can look at all types of, from racetracks to venues to horse to football to I don't want to go too much. There's a lot of things.
1: No, he
0: that
1: said,
0: you can
1: wait a minute, racetracks, horse race. So at the Kentucky
2: That's
1: Derby.
2: That's where my mind went.
1: At the Daytona 500, do you partner with them? Now it's a cool
2: Kentucky
1: partnership.
2: Derby, the hats.
1: Oh, mint juleps and banana ball.
0: I mean, there's aircraft carriers. There's a lot of beaches. Ooh. There's a lot of opportunities in the future. But I will say we are not announcing those tonight. That is 28, 29, 30. But what we're announcing tonight, about an iconic stadium, and then how can you reimagine that to actually show our game and produce our game in a way people have never seen before, that we believe is the most truly fans-first experience people have ever had. And so that's one of the big announcements. And then, you know, continue to think about, you know, we don't have to just drive or fly to games. How else can we go to a game? How else can we take thousands of fans to a game? And so there's a lot of things that we can reimagine and explore and innovate with that we can't wait to share that. And I think that's what gets fans excited. You have to continue to do brand new things. You can't continue to do the same things. If everyone says we're a fad, you know, our 15 minutes are up. Mm-hmm. Everyone says that. And I said, well, we're going to keep innovating. We're going to keep doing things people have never imagined before. And that keeps people excited. And so, yeah, it starts again tonight. And we're going bigger than we ever have before.
2: Banana ball at sea?
1: I feel like we're going to have to do
2: laws?
1: Smalls. Here's what we're going to have to do after Jesse says goodbye. What I want to do coming up in our next segment, we're each going to be on the record picking something for tonight, and we'll see who gets it right.
2: Okay. All right. But I have a question for Jesse, because as you're talking, Jesse, and you're outlining how you have to think bigger and better, and there's millions of fans waiting for tickets, and you're going to be performing in front of millions of fans this year. You said over 4 million fans. I kept thinking about Tom Brady, how he would always say, my favorite Super Bowl is the next one. And you've got a little bit of that mentality. My favorite guest is the next one. My favorite game or performance is the next one. So what has been more difficult in the journey to get Banana Ball to where it is, to get people to buy in initially and to build this, or to keep that standard and keep it pushing, bringing in the fans or maintaining the success? What's been the harder part?
0: Great question. You know, the first 3 months only selling 2 tickets and getting doors shut in our face and hung up on and getting booed walking through the town because of naming the team the Savannah Bananas. That was really tough for my wife and I. And I'll tell you, what a full journey to this past Saturday at the Banana Bowl, as we wrote with Passing and Paul our original song called Look What We Made. And it's called about dreaming it up. And, you know, long ago we said we'd make it someday, but hey, look what we made. And we walked in with 300 players and cast members all in the field and walked to the mound as everyone was celebrating. The whole stadium was standing and dancing. And that was a moment like, wow, look how far we've come. And we walked off that field and there wasn't a dry eye. Everyone, I saw everyone in the crowd, everyone just crying because of feeling that journey. I mean, it was emotional. And it was our 11th anniversary for my wife and I the same night. It was just a very, very emotional experience. But yeah, after that day, it was one of the greatest days in banana ball history. You better believe the next morning I'm thinking about what's next, where are we going? And I think that fires me up. It's always asking the question, what if we could do this, and what's next? And so we celebrated. We had the most magical night I could ever imagine, and now it's what's next? Because I think our fans deserve that. Our team deserves that. Our cast deserves that. The hundreds of people a part of this organization deserve that. And so, yeah, tonight is the next part of our journey. And then next Banana Bowl, you better believe we're going larger than life. We're going to do things that are crazy. And I think that's what, I think people need to feel like they feel like they're alive and they're living moments that, you know, that are truly out of a movie. And I think when you think about that, maybe one day there will be a movie. It's all those things that we think about.
1: Well, it's perfect timing tonight if you think about it. 6 p.m. Eastern on ESPN2, the 2027 City Selection Show, where the Savannah Bananas will reveal 75 tour locations for the Banana Ball World Tour. It's after the Guardians and the Rays. It's before Thursday Night Football and before the Brewers and the Dodgers, which could be a closeout game. Boom, right there. ESPN2, 6 p.m. Eastern. Jesse Cole in front of a crowd announcing a schedule as the guy who popped up as an extra in a Dave Matthews video and sold two tickets over 3 months, now has a release special on television for a schedule for cities that those people will not be able to go to. Unbelievable. Savannah Bananas owner, creator, Jesse Cole, thank you as always for the time. We appreciate it.
0: You guys are the best. Thank you.
1: Jesse Cole. All right. What's your on the record? Are we both going? It feels boat related.
2: I'm going cruise.
1: Cruise?
2: And they're going to do something where it's multiple stops, like a different matchup per stop.
1: Oh, that's good.
2: Uh-huh.
1: Iconic stadium.
2: I know, that one got me.
1: Iconic.
3: Rose Bowl. That's the most iconic stadium in the U.S.
1: Oh, wait, is Jesse still here listening to us do this? This is amazing. He's still here listening. I'm going, have they done it at the Big House before in Michigan?
3: They have, yeah.
1: They have, all right.
4: How about the Colosseum in Rome?
1: I said that.
2: That was a good one.
4: I'm doubling down.
2: I don't know if they would allow it.
5: I don't think there's a floor.
2: History.
1: What about just in Madison Square Garden, you do something? I know that's crazy, and it's indoors, and it's not a stadium.
2: The world's greatest arena, the Mecca. Arena.
1: And off the Knicks champion. I'm going MSG, you're going cruise. You know what? If you're going to come in and travel for any of these, you can stay at a Marriott. 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
4: Hello, Michelle's Moment, Evan Cohen with you. Chris Canty getting ready for First Day, 10 a.m. Eastern on ESPN. 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Well, Jerry Jones, owner, general manager, Dallas Cowboys, was on 105.3 The Fan during his weekly appearance. Told an interesting story about somebody he ran into back in the day.
5: One of my greatest memories, and this is not the area you're talking about, was after the game against Green Bay, maybe 25 years ago, all of my grandchildren were very small, 4 or 5 years old, and I had a car full of them. We'd been up to watch Green Bay in Green Bay. It was so cold, and as we left the stadium, we won. As we left the stadium, we were in a long, big car. And I saw this lady headed toward the car, and she comes up beside the car running. She's so upset as a Green Bay fan, and she was pretty hefty, and she turns around and pulls it all down and just plants it right up against the window. And everybody inside was in horror and couldn't believe it. Oh. And then her skin stuck to the window. It was so cold. And when she pulled away, there was just a big print sitting there on the side of the car.
6: My word.
5: There were about 10 or 11 of us in the car, and we can still see it today.
4: That is such an amazing story on so many levels. But the most amazing part is, why bring that up? That is just remarkable. From forever ago, a woman mooning you, putting... what are you giving me a look for?
7: Clearly, it left a mark in his mind.
4: Yeah, I guess so.
7: And his window.
4: Yeah. The way he said it, almost is like as they're driving away, she was stuck to the window, is what I thought it was going to happen.
7: I was just going
4: to
7: say, he said it was so cold, her bare skin got stuck to the window. Is that the most horrifying thing that could happen to you in that moment? You go to moon someone, essentially, make a statement, be like, and you're saying I don't like you. I'm trying to show you that I don't like you. And then
4: one
7: you get
4: doing
7: stuck
4: it.
7: To the window. That's brutal.
4: It's kind of a good bit. Like I'm saying, like for, like you know, like Dumb and Dumber has the, like the tongue gets stuck.
7: Yes.
4: The ice cold thing. Yeah, instead of that, you use the tuchus to just get stuck to the ice cold window in the limo.
7: So we've got Cowboys Packers Sunday Night Football at Lambeau.
4: You think somebody's going to have to do that, right? It's not going to be that cold.
7: When the Packers beat the Cowboys, somebody's got to do that, right? Like, that has to be part of the celebration.
4: Are you encouraging Packers fans to find Jerry Jones postgame and moon him? Is that what you're saying?
7: I'm not encouraging it. I'm just saying it would be pretty clever.
4: And you could say, hey, I'm just paying tribute to the person that did it 20 years ago, whatever?
7: Jerry told the story?
4: You're not wrong. I mean, I don't, you know, could somebody do that? Yes, I would assume so. Mooning is a fascinating thing.
7: Did you ever do that?
4: Moon someone? Not to my memory,
6: no.
4: You
6: never mooned anybody?
7: You've never mooned anybody. You haven't lived.
4: I probably have, but like not like, oh, I remember this time where I did that. Like,
7: oh, I got in trouble for mooning once.
4: What?
7: Yeah.
6: Story time.
4: Okay, wait, time out for one second. When I brought this up, I looked over.

0: over at her. And I was like, oh boy, is she going to be upset that I brought this up, that she thinks this is inappropriate? That's not what her look was. Her look was deciding if she was going to tell the story she's about to tell. So go ahead.
1: You're exactly right. So, you know, growing up, when you and I grew up, kids were little rascals. We didn't have the internet to distract us. We would do things like prank phone calls or, you know, ding dong ditch or mooning people. And I was on a bus with my teammates, my soccer teammates, going to a tournament. And we thought it would be funny to moon the car behind us. And it turns out that it was a parent.
0: Oh, my God.
1: And we didn't know. We were just like, oh, you know, I think it was like a truth or dare type situation. Like, oh, we dare you to do this. And then a bunch of us got dared to moon the car behind us. So we did it. And then that person snitched. And we got in trouble for mooning.
0: Do you still know this person this day? To this day?
1: Who?
0: The person you mooned.
1: No. I don't even know exactly who it was. I just know that the person snitched.
0: No, I was just going to say, because you said it was a parent. I didn't know if it was a parent of somebody on your team. And, like, in my head, I'm thinking,
1: I don't know if it was the team, the opposition. All I know is that me and my fellow mooner, shout out to my friend Lauren, who was in the mix.
0: Sure, she's thrilled to be shouted out this way. Yeah.
1: Lauren would love it. We got in trouble.
0: What happened to you?
1: Just like a talking to. We didn't get suspended or anything.
0: Listen, Michelle, you can't be mooning people out of the back of a bus anymore.
1: It was. They wanted to shame us into not mooning anymore. We never did it again.
2: I mooned my entire family on vacation this summer.
1: Did they laugh?
2: Yeah, they laugh. Of course, it's hysterical. Mooning's hilarious.
1: Evan, you got to moon somebody. Live a little, why don't you?
3: Yeah, do it soon.
0: Like now?
1: Warren, no, that's okay. Cece.
0: There's only two of us in the studio. Goal is up next. We're on a Friday. We're on Sportsmanlike.
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1: Game three from Dodger Stadium. So here we go. Snell ready to work. Is hit in the air, right field, well struck. Tucker going back, and it's gone! First pitch of the game, Cheerio over the right field wall, into the pavilion, into the sun. Wow! Pitch. Swing, high fly ball, right field. This ball's back. This one's got a chance, and it's gone!
2: This is who they are. This is what they do. Trying to move to a game away from the World Series.
3: Our guys have, you know, been battle tested. It's an elimination game. We just got to get a win.
4: Wins. 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John Beck, former BYU quarterback coach, going to join us in a little bit. Look ahead at some of the big-time quarterbacks playing in Provo this weekend. And speaking of folks playing in Provo, Drake Bowen, Notre Dame linebacker, captain, going to stop by and talk about the Irish getting ready to head out there. College game day. Bear Bachmeyer on the other side here. Going to be a ton of fun, but man, I'm out here in Los Angeles, Dad, and this time of year, I am used to the ambient sound of fireworks never being far away. For the amount of time I've lived out here, which is going on 4.5 years now, I've been used to the Dodgers perennially going late into the playoffs and the inevitable sound of fireworks being let off when they win. And I got to tell you, I don't know what everyone's going to do with all these leftovers right now, because them sitting in this 3-0 hole getting ready to get swept by the damn Brewers is not the situation I think anyone around here planned for, as they were busy getting ready to ruin baseball around the trade deadline.
5: Yeah, it looked like the Dodgers, you know, came to life in the sixth inning, grabbing a 2-1 lead. Blake Snell was dealing at that point, and then it took all of a half inning, the top of the seventh, in Milwaukee to get three back and take the lead, put up one in the eighth and the ninth, and win. And we have another possible first. We talked about this yesterday. Another possible first in Major League Baseball history, where the stats that are kept in baseball are wild. So to have a first is amazing. The Brewers can be the first team in Major League Baseball history to sweep a series against a team that swept them the year before, which I still think is somewhat odd. I can't believe that hasn't happened before. But remember, the Dodgers swept the Brewers last year. Now the Brewers are one game against sweeping them this year. Never been done in baseball. So, again, possibly another first.
4: I can expand that out for you even a little more, and I'll do it in just one second. No matter where you are, you can always listen to the Golics on ESPN Radio or the ESPN app or SiriusXM Channel 80. Let's get to the opening drive.
0: No waiting around. No burying the headline.
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0: It's time for the opening drive.
4: Now drive
0: with the Golics.
4: Because you mentioned, Dad, it's never happened in Major League Baseball's history, with the technicality that we have to make sure we caveat it with. In a seven-game series, in a best of seven, no NBA or NHL team has ever swept the team that swept them in a best of seven series one season to the next. So we're in uncharted territory here. And to your point, that uncharted territory came in a situation the Dodgers were used to being good in as well. The Dodgers won 27 straight playoff games, one leading in the seventh or later, and then Jake Bowers stepped up to the plate. And I mean, an absolute no-doubter.
5: Yeah, yeah.
4: That had to be one of the most electrifying feelings on planet Earth, to absolutely rocket launch that thing. And you saw him immediately bat chuck, stare down the dugout, and get to walk around and look at a very confused and stunned crowd at Chavez Ravine, because that one of the more impactful immediate launches that we've seen this postseason.
5: Yeah, and I don't know if it happens as much in baseball now, when you kind of, you know, do a little, you know, are demonstrative after a home run you get thrown at. I don't know if that could, because my thought is, man, you hit a big home run like that, do your dance, man. Do your dance. They always say put your head down and run around the bases like you've been there before. Well, man, this is a big home run. And you're right. It's got to be an unbelievable feeling knowing that it's out. The minute you hit it, knowing it's gone. and then how you react to it. I just love it.
4: And to do so for Jake Bowers on the 11th pitch of the at-bat, I mean, just grinding that thing out. He's the sixth player since 1988 to hit a postseason home run on the 11th pitch or later. Could not have been more clutch. Ignited an inning where they saw three runners get on base, and the rest was really history after that. So, obviously, the first thing everyone do today is going to question, hey, the Dodgers, why'd you leave Blake Snell in so long? Because you look up, you see him in the seventh pitching a one-run game.
5: Yeah.
4: You think things are going pretty well.
5: Yeah.
4: And all it took was that one inning for things to go so horribly wrong. Had retired 14 straight batters and allowed the next three to reach base. This was Dave Roberts, the Dodgers manager, after the game, talking about that decision to leave Blake Snell in.
3: Through the sixth inning, and then once we got to the seventh inning, I think he retired 13 or 14 in a row, and his stuff was really good. I don't think that they were seeing him well, and I was trying to get him three more hitters, and we had Evan, for that fourth hitter. He had his way with those two lefties and took care of Vaughn, and obviously the leadoff walk hurt. Hasn't given up a homer all year, but it's baseball, and for me, I felt good with where Blake's stuff was at, and you got to give Bowers credit. He put together another good at-bat, which he did at their place, and spurred that rally, and then right there saw 8-9 pitches, then end up hitting a homer. But I had Evan ready for Pratt right there.
5: I mean, you kind of could see him leaving him in, right? He was dealing. Ended up throwing 101 pitches, just a few too many. Listen, you got to give the bullpen for Milwaukee credit as well. The Dodgers had runners on base all but three innings. They left eight runners on base. Couldn't move them across the plate. And by the way, the Dodgers are still homerless in this series. So, the sticks for the Dodgers aren't doing too well.
4: No, that's the thing. There's part of me that as, we've had this conversation for baseball at large over the last decade about, the demise of the true ace and how teams are going, openers and all these different things. Like, you like seeing one of your team's better pitchers be able to go deep into a game in the postseason like this when it matters the most and try and pry them out, especially to your point, when the bats had gone cold. Like, that seems to be the real issue for the Dodgers is this team offensively has just been so stunted, and we spent so much time talking about Shohei Ohtani, but when we talk about the depth of the insane talent on this roster, he's not the only bat that they've gotten. So for that stat that you just read to be true at this point, to me, indicative of the larger problem here. Hindsight's 20/20. Yeah, of course he left him in too long when he goes in there and gets batted around in the seventh inning, but it's at least an idea and a strategy that I can co-sign. Tim Kirchin, MLB analyst, knows a lot more about this than us. He was on SC with Scott Van Pelt last night and talked about why the Dodgers have struggled to get so many batters to home plate.
6: No, there's no explanation. I think Ohtani just isn't right physically. He's right enough to play, and he took a really good swing in his final at bat. But you're right, Scott. They are 3-for-32 with runners in scoring position in this postseason. As a team, they're hitting 188 in the postseason, and they have not been able to match up with those power arms out of that bullpen for the Brewers. Plus that rotation for the Brewers. I mean, Scott, the Brewers

0: Bears tonight became the first team in LCS history to win two consecutive games, both started by rookie pitchers. Nobody's ever done that in LCS history.
1: The Golics here on ESPN Radio, Mike Golic Jr., Mike Golic Sr. No team has swept the reigning champs in seven games since the Reds beat the A's in the 1990 World Series. And we know at this point, teams up 3-0 in a seven-game series win 98% of the time, 41-1, and we all know the one here watching Big Poppy and the Yankees guys that he broadcast with last night, and Jeter and A-Rod relive that moment, was beautiful in the postgame. But this is over. You could stick a fork in it at this point. And I think at the juncture we're at now, it's going to be a really interesting sort of retrospective of, all right, hey, the Dodgers ran out of gas at the worst possible time, right? We talk about this all the time with teams that make these deep runs in championship sports, even with great rosters. Eventually, the war of attrition in a sport like baseball that can also reward randomness at all the wrong times if you get into a slump like Tim talked about with runners in scoring position and the math just mathing in the worst way possible for you heading into a lockout. This is a team that had a chance to do something we hadn't seen since the late 90s into early 2000s Yankees, and they fell just short of all-time history while still completing an all-time run that I know this organization, for a little while, they're going to look back and wonder what could have been in this spot, especially if Shohei had stayed healthy and a few things break their way. But we're witnessing the end of a potentially dynastic run right before we're witnessing the potential end of baseball, at least for a little while.
2: With over $1 billion in deferred money, the Dodgers. And listen, let's give the Brewers credit. The Brewers, it's not like they just snuck up on the Dodgers. The Brewers have been the best team in baseball for a lot of the year. Certainly the best team in the National League for a lot of the year. So they're living up to expectations right now of what they're doing. So we got two games tonight. It could be over for the Dodgers.
1: Don't say tonight. We got two games today. Cleveland and Tampa Bay going off at 1 o'clock. How do you feel about that? Well, a little bit of rain in the forecast, and now Major League Baseball's moving this game up here in a way that, like, are people going to be cutting work, taking off school? Well, like, what are you going to do? In Cleveland, if you're the mayor, do you have to declare this a state of emergency to get everyone to the ballpark so they don't have to go to work or school?
2: What I was going to say is the Dodgers play at night against the Brewers the same time the football game is on, the Seahawks and the Broncos, and the Guardians play, they moved a game this afternoon. I was going to say it. Hey, listen, I don't care when you can't hurt me. You can't hurt me. The Guardians won one on the road. They've got home field now, okay? I don't care if they move the game. You know what? The place will still be full. People will take off of work and they'll go to the game. You can't hurt me.
1: I'm not trying to hurt you.
2: Oh, yes, you are.
1: I'm trying to get out in front of this and ask you if you feel targeted by Major League Baseball.
2: No. Both teams got to play earlier. The stadium will fill up. I have no doubt the stadium will be full.
1: All right, let's hope so, man. Cleveland, this is for you. We'll keep and monitor these situations of the one-day game, the two-night games, as Dad was going to say and got mad at me for.
2: Do you think baseball is trying to favor Tampa Bay? I mean, Tampa Bay and Cleveland.
3: Possible conspiracy.
2: Seriously. Two of the larger TV markets.
3: I mean, there's 30% chance of rain at 10 p.m. So, I mean, you tell me. Something fishy is going on here.
1: The
3: game was at 6 o'clock. What, they couldn't play the game? They couldn't get the game in? I think MLB likes Tampa here. I don't know.
2: So that's your conspiracy theory? It's not the Yankees versus Cleveland. It's Tampa Bay versus Cleveland. Nothing against Tampa Bay, but you know, as soon as you say nothing against Tampa Bay, that means you're against Tampa Bay.
1: You're for sure against
2: Tampa Bay. It's Tampa Bay and Cleveland, for God's sake. I mean, seriously, what conspiracy theory could there be?
1: That's what we're trying to figure out here. We're just asking questions. We're not making definitive statements.
2: Well, you're not making sense.
3: Neither is the forecast.
1: Exactly. Golic's here on ESPN Radio. Mike Golic Jr. and Mike Golic Sr. So we got all that baseball going on here. We also have some important updates about some important players around the NFL that we need to get to here. Lamar Jackson, Dad, sounds like realistic chance to play for the Ravens against the Browns this weekend. Michael Penix Jr. on track to start against the Bears if there's no setbacks, which after everything that we've seen and heard about the Tua Tagovailoa experience at the end of the last game, thank God for them. And the Patriots get a little update here on wide receiver A.J. Brown, designated to return from IR after missing four games with that high ankle sprain. injured in week one against Seattle. So he returned to practice on Wednesday as a limited participant, and he's now in the 21-day window where New England must activate him to the 53, or he goes down for the rest of the season. So didn't commit to him playing this weekend. Reports suggest that this could be a little bit early, but coming off a week where the Patriots' offense has really, last 2 weeks, started to look more like itself, how massive is this for New England?
2: Oh, it'd be huge. And he's obviously going to be back in this 21-day window. They're not going to have to shut him down for the season. It's just a matter of when. But, yeah, they started to look like the offensive. Well, they've been inconsistent this year. Drake May has been inconsistent. But it's early enough in the season for them to kind of catch their traction. So that will be huge for them. Obviously, for Atlanta, Penix being back after the Tua experiment is not really going anywhere. For Penix, he's got a rib. I don't know if it's a rib or if it's a cartilage between the rib, of which, believe me, I've been there. The needle helps. If he gets the needle, you don't feel a thing. So I wasn't sure when he was going to come back, because God knows throwing a football certainly affects your torso and twisting in the ribs. So I wasn't sure how much, if he would be have any downtime.
1: Yeah, and that one important, right, for the Falcons as we still try and gauge their viability in the NFC South, that is better than it was given credit for before the season, but is still near the bottom of the NFL in terms of division superiority. The Lamar Jackson one is by far the biggest deal of this. If Lamar Jackson and Zay Flowers are healthy at the same time, this is a Super Bowl contending team. And the fact that they were able to get by Snoop Huntley and this defense, bail them out late in a game where they were down to the Atlanta Falcons, you check the box. And now, as long as Lamar Jackson can come back and you can protect him, this is a group that is still waiting to get Tam Jurgens to make the debut, the player they traded for from the Eagles. Venga Iwane, the offensive rookie of the year candidate that we will continue to stump for. I saw Brian Baldinger called him I-71 or Highway 71 in the middle of that offense, and I love it. We need to make that stick. But you combine all that together in a cocktail, and the Ravens early this season when they were all healthy looked like a Super Bowl contender, and in the limited spurts that we've seen since, that's the version of this offense that, again, I feel like that's the story of the NFL every year, but especially this year with a couple of the key contenders. It's going to be, are you San Francisco, Kansas City, Baltimore healthy at the right time this year to make the run?
2: And they got a test. Obviously, they play the Browns this week. Say what you want about the Browns. They have a winning record. Then they play the Bengals. We know that offense. Then they play back-to-back the Bills and Jacksonville. So they'll get tested in the next few weeks for sure. And that ankle of Lamar Jackson will get tested. Again, he doesn't have to run for a ton of yards, but he still needs to be a running threat for this offense to work.
1: No question. That is the opening drive. 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Coming up next, are we speed running towards a 2014 playoff? The latest that you won't want to miss next here on the Golics on ESPN Radio.
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8: Today, cloudy skies with a high of 73. Tonight, scattered thunderstorms early, then variable clouds overnight with more showers at times, a low of 62 degrees. And tomorrow, for your Friday, going to be cloudy. Slight chance of a rain shower and a morning high of 66.
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0: perception of the Big 12 will largely be determined by how well BYU plays against Notre Dame Saturday night.
1: College game day in Provo for only the second time.
2: It's been a multi-year build. This is one of the better BYU teams that we've seen, and I think they've been pointing to this game and building to this game.
3: I'm really thankful to Notre Dame. 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
1: Provo, it's going to be a party. 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
2: It's going to be wild. 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
5: And we only got a couple more days till we get to drink the sights and sounds in Notre Dame on the road in Provo to face Bear Bachmeyer and BYU. The Golics here on ESPN Radio. Mike Golic Jr., Mike Golic Sr. Dad will be out there on the radio call for Notre Dame, getting ready. You been out to Provo for a game before, Dad? You called one out there?
6: I'm not going to lie. I started doing college games in 95, and I don't remember if I've been to Provo. I've been to a lot of stadiums. I'm not sure if I remember if I've been out there or not.
5: You hit your head into people for a living for a long time and enjoy a beer a time or two. So those things can certainly be inhibitors to maybe remembering that. Someone who knows a lot about the experience out in Provo, our next guest, John Beck, former BYU quarterback, current quarterback coach and trainer, kind enough to join us here now. So, John, for those of us that haven't been fortunate to take in the atmosphere in Provo before for a game, what should people expect this weekend? What are you expecting this weekend with game day in Notre Dame in town?
7: Well, I personally think the backdrop and the Lavelle Edwards Stadium is about as good as it gets there, just tucked up right against the mountains. You know, to be able to be there on a fall day, a Saturday, and have college game day, the fan base is amazing. They're going to be out there in full force, and I know there's a lot of excitement around BYU football right now with this opportunity to play this high-caliber Notre Dame team. I had a chance to play a Notre Dame team in 2004 when they came to Provo, and I think for a long time that was a record-attended game. And so I would imagine that this game is going to be about as big as it's ever been in Provo.
6: Yeah, I mean, and you look at their quarterback, Bear Bachmeyer. By the way, you work with a lot of quarterbacks. So quick kind of off the topic question. Would you counsel him to change his number? A quarterback wearing 47 is very odd.
7: Yeah, you know what's funny? I've known Bear since he was a teenager. The Bachmeyers with Hank, his older brother, started doing some training with us way back when Hank was in high school and when Hank went to Boise State. And so we've known Bear, and Bear has a story behind that number 47 because he played running back in Pop Warner. And you know what? It's not the number you think a quarterback would ever have, but he's been rocking it since he's a kid. And his playing style kind of matches that of a linebacker turned quarterback. So it's funny nowadays. I mean, I can't tell you, I often go up to Utah. I have family there. I do quarterback camp sometimes there. And how many kids in their Pop Warner football teams at quarterback are wearing number 47 up there?
5: Boy, cool. Inspiring the next generation. Well, you mentioned you've been around this quarterback, been a part of this quarterback's life for a while. So as you look at now his second year as a starter in Provo, where do you feel like Bear has grown the most that has him prepared for the kind of challenge he's going to face with Notre Dame's defense on the other side?
7: When I see the way that BYU operates in its offense, yes, there's some similarities to last year because of the run game. Unfortunately, they just lost L.J. Martin, who was the returning Big 12 Offensive Player of the Year, and that's a big loss for BYU going into this game. But you saw Bear rely on his legs a lot, and you could see with some of the schemes that they utilized, it was to try to really help a young freshman adapt and acclimate to the college game. And as the year continued, you saw them open up things more and more. I see more of that open offense with Bear this year. I see more things being put on his shoulders. I see more confidence in some of his downfield throws. He's always been a very good decision maker, does not put the ball in harm's way very often. The scheme actually helps that in the way that Aaron Roderick kind of puts together some of his reads and simplifies it still, and that, you know, to help his quarterbacks be efficient. But I think with Bear and some of the downfield stuff that they've been able to hit with legend Glasker this year, that's been a huge stride that he's made in his game. And I think that in big games like this, if you can hit some big plays, if you can send some balls over the top, and it doesn't mean you necessarily always connect on them, but you threaten the defense vertically and you do it at the right time, I think that's an area I've seen Bear make a good stride this year.
6: And on the other side, with C.J. Carr, the quarterback for Notre Dame, what are ways this BYU defense can stop a guy who has 16 touchdowns and just one interception?
7: you know, when you watch CJ's game, you can tell that he is working his game to be a rhythm passer. I'm going to make my reads on time, in rhythm. I'm going to process through this read. And, you know, I'm not going to rely on, like, okay, I'm just going to try to be the best athlete I can. And if I see a muddy picture, I'm just going to take off, run, and try to do something. Like, he has athleticism, but you can see that he's playing the game in a way that's being shaped through scheme. And so if you're a defensive guy and you recognize a quarterback is doing that, how can I change the picture late? How can I try to create confusion? How can I give the illusion of pressure when really it's not? It looks like I'm bringing five or six, but I'm not. I'm really actually only bringing four, and I'm dropping seven into coverage. And, you know, when you play a high-level IQ football guy, that's kind of the game you're going to have to play. And then you also need to make him stay within, well, if he's going to be a good decision maker, then the decision that helps us defensively is the shortest one. Let's make him throw the shortest one, rally and tackle. Let's not get our eyes in front of us as a defender and chase something downhill and now allow him to hit that second level guy behind us. Most guys that are elite IQ guys have good eyes. They understand who's in coverage and who's in the bind, and then they can try to manipulate them. And so I think, you know, I like, as this is me just saying what I've seen and like in him. I like the way that he's playing the game and how he's processing things. I wonder, though, with who Notre Dame has played this year defensively, where does BYU going to stack up with their defense? And what is new defensive coordinator Kelly Papinga going to do that he's learned from the coordinators he's been around, guys like Bronco Mendenhall and Jay Hill, who have that aggressive nature to them, who will at times give illusions of pressure and then sometimes will bring pressure from depth. And so that's, to me, the way that

0: BYU can try to throw some wrinkles at a quarterback that's been having a good season.
1: Talking to John Beck here, former BYU quarterback, quarterback coach and trainer now here on the Golics, ahead of a big-time matchup in Provo this weekend. I want to zoom out a little bit, John. Over the years, you've worked with some all-time greats, you know, players that have gone on to incredible NFL success. And so we're in the juncture right now where we're talking about a lot of these college quarterbacks through the lens of the upcoming draft. Mel Kiper's got a new mock out today, and so many people focus on the struggles of someone like Arch Manning relative to expectation. When you look at quarterbacks in college and think about that transition to the next level, what's the number one thing you're looking for as an indicator that this guy is going to be someone you can trust to take high in the first round and play well for you on Sundays?
0: I think that within that question, there's two aspects. One that is, what does the quarterback possess that is within his control? But also, there is never a guarantee that when you go through that process and you look at a quarterback and you try to dive into everything to determine, can this guy do it? You then have to take into consideration the things that are outside of his control. What situation are you putting him into? What are the pieces around him? I mean, there's so many factors. Once you grab a guy that you believe in, now this whole other group of things come into play that is really out of that quarterback's control. And then now it's like, you know, it's like seeing somebody navigate waters and saying, I think this guy can really do great, and then pulling that whole everything out and dropping it in a whole new ocean and saying, like, okay, well, now we're giving you this boat and now we're dropping you in this ocean and now you got to do it. So look, that's why the evaluation process is so tricky. That's why there's been so many quarterbacks that people say, oh, well, this guy didn't pan out. Or there's been quarterbacks where they're like, oh, wow, this guy's really good. He was drafted extremely late. For some reason, the guys doing this pre-draft process, everybody whiffed on him or they missed on him. Sometimes guys are absolutely helped by the situation that they go into. Some guys are hurt by it. And that's why this will never be a clean or easy or perfect process. But I do think when you evaluate quarterbacks, there are absolutely things that people know he has to possess these things to have a chance. He has to have a high IQ. He has to have the physical traits. It doesn't have to be like, you know, off the charts. Like, you don't have to have the strongest arm. You don't have to be, you know, the most able to throw from every single arm angle. You got to be able to do some of those things. You don't have to be a Lamar Jackson speed or the scrambling ability of a Josh Allen. Like, you don't have to have all of those pieces. You just have to have, can I see enough of the right pieces? And then if we put this guy in a situation that can help him, that it can work.
2: So let's hone in on one quarterback that you've trained, Justin Herbert, 0-5 Chargers, a guy through before this year, his first 6 years in the league, averaged 27 touchdowns and basically 10 interceptions a year. He's got a howitzer for an arm, but 7 interceptions this year, 5 touchdowns. What do you think has been different this year?
0: You know, it's tough. Losing, being in a situation where you can sometimes feel like you have to press. This is a conversation I have all of the time with quarterbacks, because most of the time the quarterbacks are the most competitive people, and there's also these threads of perfectionism, trying hard, caring so much, willing to make all the sacrifices to help the team. It's all the things you want to see in your quarterback. Well, in tough situations, at times, those things can work against you. And sometimes you do try to play too perfect. Sometimes you try too hard. Sometimes it can feel like, I have to be able to find the throws that are going to make the difference in the game to get us that win. Because right now, if I just play within what we're doing, sometimes that doesn't get us the win. And you stretch a little too much. You try a little too hard. And then in that, when mistakes start happening, like an interception, when you start feeling that feeling of, why are my interceptions up and my touchdowns are down? Then you start to overanalyze, and you can sometimes, okay, go into a game overthinking, overtrying. And so, you know, I love Justin. Justin is one of the most physically gifted quarterbacks and throwers I've ever been around. And he's a great person, and he leads the team. And I know he's probably going home when he leaves that building. He's probably putting in the extra hours. He's probably doing everything he can, and he's sitting there saying, how do I get this ship turned around? Sometimes in that moment, it's so hard to do, but you got to just let go and play a little bit. You know, I mean, if I was around Justin, we would try to kind of make things a little bit lighter, a little bit easier, a little bit. Make sure you're enjoying this. Make sure you're still having fun. And that's so hard to do when things aren't going the way you want and expectations aren't being met, it is so hard to find the fun in the game you love and the sport and the position you love.
1: Certainly needs to find that and then some at the juncture this team is at right now. So fascinating and incredibly insightful stuff. John, we appreciate the time. Enjoy the game this weekend. I'm sure we'll all have eyes on what's going on in Provo and can't wait to see a show from both quarterbacks and certainly these two great teams. We appreciate you.
0: Yeah, you guys are welcome.
1: Awesome stuff. Thank you to John there.

0: And of course, with all that focus on one of the best college football weekend slates in recent memory, this Notre Dame game, Alabama, Tennessee, Indiana, Ohio State, a treasure trove. We get Greg Sankey at SEC Basketball Media Day talking about the expanded playoff, barnstorming its way into the conversation with the commissioner of the Southeastern Conference, saying that a decision on expanding from 12 to 24 teams for the playoff could come, quote, sooner than later. As more people have seen, and we've seen signs all over, that the SEC has kind of softened on this. And I saw Pete Thamel on with Pat McAfee yesterday saying these could be changes in terms of the playoff structure that come as soon as next year. And so while we've all fought it and believe that this is not in the best interest of the sport in a million different ways, it seems like this freight train is coming. I'll be curious from the conference folks. Will you miss conference championship games?
1: Yep.
0: Because we've always seen this held up as this resume boosting point that people want taken so seriously in the playoffs. And we know conference championships are a relatively modern contrivance. Like, the vast majority of them didn't start get played until the 21st century turned. So it's not like this is some deep-seated tradition that we've held on to for years in college football. But I'll be curious if the conference people will miss it, because at the end of the day, we know it's just money.
2: So, I mean, exactly right. What's this about? This is about getting more, you know, conference commissioners are obviously supposed to do what's in the best interest of their conference. And getting more teams in a playoff scenario is for the betterment of your conference. And so that's one of the main reasons. The other is obviously money. And they have to find a way. Basically, the conference championship games, all of them bring in $300 million. They have to find a way to offset that and or increase the money they're bringing in, right? Because as we know, it is all about money. So the two main things this is about is, let's, instead of one or two of our conference partners making it in, let's get four or five in a 24-team playoff. And, oh, by the way, let's still fill our pockets. Those are the two main things it's about. And they're throwing things in there like out-of-conference schedule. You have to play at least one Power Four team, so everybody is not just playing a directional school outside of their conference games.
0: Yeah, and again, all that stuff, as we've talked about, especially when the comments from Tony Petitti, the Big Ten commissioner, came out a while back, promising that we'd get better scheduled games. These people already control and could do that if they wanted to. They just don't. They're using it as a hostage situation to try and get the things that they want out of all this. The shame of it's going to be is you're cracking into the height of college football's regular season. I've already seen people bemoan. Like, we've already seen a version of the thing that's only going to get worse. What's the number one complaint coming off the other weekend, Dad? Alabama, Georgia play an awesome game and people miss it being an eliminator in college. It was still really enjoyable. We still had a great time with it, but people are used to the stakes on the other side. And you wonder if over time, does something like a 24 create even more apathy around that? I still struggle to see it because, again, you're allowed to enjoy the games for what they are on a Saturday without having to connect everything back to the college football playoff at any given time. But this sport has always enjoyed a robust, meaningful regular season. And when you change that meaning for what fans have expected for a long time, I think that becomes a problem.
2: I mean, listen, look at Indiana and Ohio State. If Ohio State loses this game, that's two losses. They could be done, right? But in a 24-team playoff, they're still right in the thick of things. So I get what you're saying about don't let the regular season influence just the playoffs, but that's the end goal. The end goal is the playoffs. So the longer your team is in it, the more supposed interesting the regular season's going to be.
0: It is why I have such, in a weird way, an affinity for what Ohio State and Michigan have outside of, you know, this year, the coach on one side trying to poo-poo that rivalry and the hatred behind it, is it matters to them irregardless of what goes on in the postseason. Because, yes, while the postseason is the goal, you're allowed to have other things, especially in this sport. I mean, P.J. Fleck and the Minnesota experience have been a perfect reminder of that for a lot of this season. Other things are allowed to matter. And I understand that in a day and age where the schools are spending money on rosters now, and we hear all the stuff about these schools operating in the red, and everyone wants to be able to sell. Really, this is about selling investors on ROI. It's about being able to go to your school's boosters and say, your money got us to the college football playoff. Never mind the man behind the curtain that's just expanding what it means to be in the college football playoff. Doesn't mean your team's actually getting better. It just means we're taking more of them.

0: potentially into the college football playoff.
1: Again, field. Two more examples. Alabama, Tennessee, Missouri, Ole Miss. All those teams have one loss. Is the loser of those games are probably out of a 12-team playoff.
0: But I don't think they are. I think they used to be in the 4-team playoff. Two is a death knell. In this version of the playoff, two, given the added emphasis on everyone of strength of schedule, we don't know that for the college football's 12-team playoff. And now 24, to your point, though, I understand, it would be, just another loss. You'd be fine.
1: Listen, two losses is only going to get maybe one team in a 12-team playoff. Two tops. Right? So I get you could still be in it, but you're on the fringe of making it. We're in a 24 team. This Alabama, Tennessee, Missouri, Ole Miss would turn out to just be another game where all the teams could still make a 24-team playoff.
0: Yeah, to me, you're just kind of taking all your problems and you're moving them down a little bit further.
1: Right.
0: You're worried about coaches whose jobs are going to be decided based on their playoff appearances, and you're expanding it so more make it. But then further down the rung, others are still going to miss it. And will those decisions be made even quicker because you're not making an even bigger, easier to make playoff? All these things just keep getting pushed down the road. And again, very few fans and people around the sport want this, but it's going to happen anyway. And so this is just another indication to get ready and to eat the slop and enjoy it, because we all do. I eat the slop. I should rephrase it, because this sport isn't slop. It's great. So many people love it. But at the same time, it constantly seems to move in a direction that ignores what so many of those people want, and round we go. You can watch hopefully something that you want here. This would definitely qualify as swap. The Golics on ESPN Plus. You can head to the ESPN app, click watch, and look for the Golics and enjoy. Coming up next, what a players-only meeting actually means. One all-time great head coach weighed in the other day. Hear what we have to say next on the Golics on ESPN Radio.
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6: I think I can actually summarize the Justin Herbert thing this way. They brought Justin Herbert in to be the best player on the team and to be great. If you ask him to be good, he has a shot of being great. If you ask him to be great, he has a shot of not being very great. They need to ask him to be what Darnold was a year ago. Sam Darnold won the Super Bowl because the Seahawks did not ask him to be the best player on the team. Never did that. It's why when we play hypothetical QB trade game, I always go to Minnesota because I'm like, well, he can go there and be Darnold. He doesn't have to be the best player on the team. He doesn't have to be great. He just has to be good. He's on a team that's asking him to be great, and I don't know that he's great. In fact, numbers, wins, losses would indicate he's not great. He's very good. Ask him to be good, and maybe he can be very good. Ask him to be great, and it's below what you want him to be.
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8: Okay, all signed up. 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Nice. 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And spoiler, we're kind of famous now. 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
1: Extraordinarily disappointed. You really do need to get it done. It was a tough loss for us.
2: This is a complete disaster. You assume Dak Prescott can put points on the board, and it simply doesn't happen.
3: National Football League's going to come down to the fourth quarter. We had a chance to still get back in and try to win the game, and we came up short.
4: A winless team comes into your home stadium. Yeah, we're supposed to win that. It sucks, and right up there close to embarrassing.
5: Doing presented by Progressive Insurance. Mike Golick Jr. and Mike Golick Sr. The Cowboys reeling, and apparently so much so, that just hours after their Week 5 loss to Tampa Bay, the Cowboys defensive players held a players-only meeting after that loss. Linebacker DeMarvion Overshawn said the group reviewed its standards bullet point by bullet point. And you ask former Steelers head coach and incredible Minecraft architect Mike Tomlin, who joined the guys on New Heights the other day, about what a players-only meeting tells you. This is what he had to say.
6: I think you did.
7: Yes. I'm glad you said that, Coach, because we've had this same conversation on this show before. I get that there's a sense in the players-only meeting that guys are going to be more real. I just always feel like it always is just a formality that is like, we're going to do the players-only meeting because nothing else is working. So let's try the players-only meeting, and that's going to be the thing that turns around. How about we just have meeting and have everybody involved in this try and fix this thing.
6: Hey, if it did occur, I'd like to not hear about it. The fact that you hear about it is what makes it BS. You know what I mean?
7: Exactly.
6: We had a players only meeting.
5: One thing that I appreciate is the fact that Jason slipped it in there as well. I feel like in the wake of the song by Bruno Mars, you can only say players only with that little extra twinge because of that song. But, Dad, you've been around, played a lot of football over the years. I'm sure you've been a part of many a players only meeting, despite the fact that your defenses were usually really good. So it probably was on the offense, quite honestly. But what do you take, if anything, from these?
8: Yeah, it was more when I was with the Houston Oilers where we'd have player only meetings. And it's amazing that they still occur, because every player that talks about a player-only meeting talks about how it does no good, and it doesn't. I mean, basically, you just get people starting to talk. The leaders will normally start the meeting and talk about what's expected, and then people will chime in with basically just a little bit of an offshoot or a little bit of a different sense of being of the same thing that the leaders just talked about. And everybody will harumph, say, yeah, we're going to do it. But it doesn't solve anything. Hell, in Philly, we never had player-only meetings. We just had fights in the locker room. I mean, it never got to a meeting. It was just, if there was disagreements about something, they just got settled in the locker room, because everybody in that locker room was basically an A personality. But yeah, players-only meetings, I don't know what really they serve. I mean, I honestly don't. And every player, if you played long enough, has been part of them, because while you're playing, you think, hey, let's all get together and let's, you know, sit down, take a breath and discuss this. And you think it's doing some good, but I don't think in actuality it is.
5: Usually these come at a juncture. What to your point, you're kind of saying what everyone knows in the meeting,
8: yeah,
5: but usually reiterating it because something has kind of piqued everyone's interest. And I think this is more applicable. Like, you know, I had players-only meetings in college, but it was in an era where you didn't have NIL in the portal. You didn't have some of the levers you can pull now like you do in the NFL, where it's, hey, if we don't get better, people are going to start losing their jobs. People in this room, like, they just brought in Mike Pettin to more or less help out Christian Parker, who's been struggling as a defensive coordinator here. You don't think they'll bring in someone else to help out at your position if we don't get online soon? The NFL, it's basically, hey, some people are going to start losing their jobs soon if we don't get our bleep together, and we just got to make sure everyone hears it out loud and knows it.
8: Yeah, and the one thing about a players-only meeting is normally it's okay, this is not what's going on, and what do we need to do better? If you start calling out players,
5: that's the,
8: in a player-only meeting, then it just turns completely negative. Then all of a sudden, the player getting called out is saying, well, what, me? What are you talking about? you know, I'm not the problem here. That's why, like I said, in Philly, it was usually that happened in the locker room, never got to a meeting room, and it all got squared away, basically in the locker room. If there was a people thought there was a problem with other players or something like that, whether it was just on defense or whether it was offense and defensive, which of course there were some confrontations. But yeah, in a meeting room, if it ever turns to that in a players only meeting, when you start calling players out, then you are really solving nothing.
5: Well, I do think I don't know about that.
8: Oh,
5: I mean, that feels like the only productive version of that conversation, of because usually, again, players only meetings can be like halftime speeches where you come in and you say the cliche thing and clap your hands a bunch and everyone goes on in their separate ways. If you're really going to try and address something amongst the players in maybe a way that a coach has already tried to address, you can debate what the best way to reach a specific player is, if it's one-on-one, if it's doing it like that. But at some point, if the coaches have tried, if everyone else has exhausted all means, and there are guys that you need to get to in that room, sometimes public accountability is the only way you're at least going to try and move something.
8: Yeah, there are times, maybe I can see that, but for the most part, again, because of the personalities of professional athletes, they take it as a negative, and it usually doesn't end well.
5: Well, I mean, at this point, if you're the Dallas Cowboys defense, I don't really give a damn how someone takes it. We got stuff we need to fix, or else people are going to start losing their jobs in a hurry. Coming up next, we'll talk to Notre Dame captain Drake Bowen about their trip to Provo this weekend.
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12: 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Stroud and the Texans look to take down Trevor Lawrence and the Jaguars. 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
1: Okay, 4:25 to go here in the second. Third down and 8. Empty backfield for Brown. He drops. There comes the pressure. He's sacked. Bryce Young got it loose and is picked up by Drake Bowen, and the Irish score. It's a touchdown for the defense. A sack, fumble, and it's the fourth touchdown of the game.
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3: Wait a minute.
2: We're on ESPN Radio. Mike Golic Jr., Mike Golic Sr., what? What happened?
3: We're about to have the guy on that scored that touchdown, and we don't let that play go through and listen to my analysis of the play to raise Drake Bowen up on highest pedestal?
2: What analysis could you give other than Drake Bowen, great player, incredible captain, Notre Dame team leading tackler, and our next guest here on the show? Drake, good to talk to you, man. How you doing?
4: I'm doing good. How are you?
3: Doing well, man.
2: And, listen, not doing better than you guys have so far this season, Drake. You're the leader at the helm of a Notre Dame defense that's been one of the best in college football through the first game, 6 games so far this season. And, for you guys, getting to build on the continuity, you brought so many guys back. Chris Ash, your defensive coordinator, was back for his second year. Where do you feel like you guys have been able to grow the most as a unit with all that continuity this season?
4: Yeah, I think for us it was making sure that we honed in on the details in the spring of what Coach Ash wanted. Making sure we met with the new coaches that were here, got on the same page with them, and then just really understood every detail of the defense. Once we were able to understand, what he wanted in each zone coverage and man, it was kind of easy to just build on those principles, add in different blitzes, different pressures. But for us throughout that process of having everyone back, it was just, making sure that we really hone in on the little details of what we need to get better at from the previous year.
3: The depth the defense has is one of the best, if not the best, in the country. Talk about the benefits of that, especially in second half late in the game.
4: Yeah, I think that's the big thing that we've had that we may have not had in previous years. You have 4 to 6 guys on the D tackle that can rotate that are, I would say the best defensive front in the country. You got our edges that are probably the 2 best in the country, in my opinion, that can roll there. You got, Rodney, Keon that have come in. The linebacker room is obviously super deep. And then the DBs, we just keep adding. And for us, that just allows us to go play as fast as we can, for however many plays. And then, if you need a break, you know that somebody's coming in behind you that can do just as good of a job as you, so there's not a drop off, and so that allows us to, have that rest in between plays, in between series, knowing that you don't have to go out and play every single play. So, when you get to that second half, we're really fresh, to be honest. We're able to get to that fourth quarter and still have the juice that we need to go finish a game and to, go finish a series if we need to win that, to finish the game.
2: Notre Dame linebacker and captain Drake Bowen with us here on the Golics. Now, heading out for a true top 10 road game on the road in Provo and facing a quarterback in Bear Bachmeyer that's one of the best in the country. As you guys have prepped for him, what's the biggest thing that you guys need to be ready for with a true dual threat under center for the folks in Provo?
4: Yeah, it's going to be his legs. He is a very, very athletic quarterback. They use him in the run game. So, we're going to have to really make sure that they stay behind the sticks. And, we're going to have to try to keep him in the pocket. That's where he's extremely dangerous is when he gets out in space. And, if we're in man coverage or don't have eyes on him, that's where he's going to make big plays. You saw it last week against Iowa State, the week before against TCU. Really to go win the game, use his legs, 20, 25 yard run in the red zone that ultimately they scored and won the game off of it. And so, we're going to have to make sure that he has to use his arm. We don't want him to get out, be able to run. And, that's where he's very dangerous to make plays. And so that's going to be a big key for us is making sure that, we contain him in the run game.
3: Notre Dame on the road is a big draw everywhere. It's always big crowds. But going to Provo, this is going to be an experience. How do you guys as a team prepare for a loud road game environment?
4: You know, it's something that we're almost used to. You know, everywhere we go, it's going to be loud. It's going to be sold out. You know, you have BYU. That's a great fan base. They're very supportive of their team. And so, you know, we've done things at practice to make sure that, you know, the offense is getting the work that it needs for the loud environment. And so, you know, they'll be prepared with different signals that they have, different, you know, cadences that they've been working on for, you know, the loud environment. And for us, you know, hopefully, I would assume it's going to be quiet for the defense, so, you know, it'll be easy for us to communicate. But, you know, at the end of the day, we're ready to go in there and play. You know, once you get on the field, it's 120 by 53 and a third. And so, you know, once you get on the field, it's just ball.
2: Has the message from Marcus Freeman changed at all this week? Because from the outside, obviously, Notre Dame fans, people that analyze your guys' season, have pointed to this stretch of games, BYU, the Miami game, SMU, as the ones that will define a season. But you guys had to handle your business in the lead-up to all this differently than last year, where you played your two biggest games of the season, weeks one and weeks two. How have you guys gone about maintaining that focus, and what's the message been from Marcus?
4: Yeah, you know, first thing that Coach Freeman says every week, you know, just keep your process, whatever your routine is. You know, you have to maintain your routine. You just got to elevate it. You got to do it better each and every week. You know, that doesn't mean doing too much on a big game or too little on a game that you may not think is big. It's just doing your process and, you know, getting better each week. And, you know, he really talks about that on a Tuesday and a Wednesday when, you know, we're in pads and, you know, getting ready to go for practice. You know, you have to have a better Tuesday than you did last week and a better Wednesday than you did last week. And so, you know, today it'll be a better Thursday than we did last week. And so that's been the same message that we've had, you know, since the start of the season. You know, just keep elevating your process, keep elevating practices, and, you know, we're going to get to where we want to go.
3: Let's take it down to your coordinator, Chris Ash. You guys are the number one defense in all of college football in total yards given up, 214 yards a game. What has he brought to this defense that helps that?
4: Yeah, you know, I think one thing is variations. You know, we have a ton of different zone variations, blitzes, different things that we could do to really, really disguise how we're playing. You know, one thing that we really added this year was different things in 12 personnel to really help us. You know, last year we were a big man team in 12 personnel, and teams try to take advantage of that. And so, you know, this year he looked at it and said, you know, what do we need to add? You know, went to look at some NFL tape, different schools, and, you know, brought in things that could really help us. And so, you know, that's the biggest thing from him is, you know, we need to be have a different variations of everything, but, you know, also be able to keep it simple and execute. And so, you know, he really makes sure that we understand it. You know, if something's not right in practice, you know, he's the one to make sure that, you know, we're getting it right, and to, you know, make sure that we're understanding why we're doing the things that we're doing, and, you know, how he wants it done. And so, you know, once we get to game day, you know, we get to fly around knowing that, you know, we practice the game plan over and over. We know all the details of it. And, you know, we know how he wants us to play.
2: Notre Dame linebacker and captain Drake Bowen with us ahead of Notre Dame's matchup on the road, college game day, going to Provo against BYU here on the Golixon ESPN Radio. We've talked so much about your defense. I do want to ask your opinion on a couple of the guys on your offense that you saw in practice all through fall camp, all through the spring, and around the building. Jonas Walton, the freshman running back, has been a breakout star in the last few games of this season, set a Notre Dame freshman rushing record against Stanford, and has looked electric in a backfield that's got a ton of talent. Do you remember a moment, especially as someone that probably faced him in practice a bunch, where you thought, hey, this young guy is going to be able to help us do some winning this fall?
4: Yeah, you know, he just had that burst when he came in. You know, it was something a little bit different about it, the way he hit a hole, how strong he was. You know, the first time we got to see him was in the weight room. And so, you know, just the way he was able to move weight, it was heavy, it was fast. And so, you know, you were just like, man, this guy's a little different. And so, you know, then you get to see him in fall camp, and you know, he just has that burst. Once he hits the hole, he can go, and, you know, he's a big, strong dude, so it's hard to take him down. And, you know, he sees the game very well. He sees what he's supposed to see, and then, you know, hits the hole. He's a very good blocker as well. And so, you know, it's no surprise for us on defense to see what he's doing. You know, we saw it all fall camp, and so it was, you know, it's been awesome to see him succeed and do what he's doing.
3: Yeah, 181 yards rushing, set a true freshman record. That was Josh Adams at Stanford in 2015. So it had been a little while, and the kid can run in, like you said, a loaded backfield. Let me ask you this. You and Adon Shula, the safety, are the 28th and 29th two-time captains at Notre Dame. In the long history of Notre Dame, there's just 29 two-time captains, and you're one of them. What does that mean to you?
4: You know, it was honestly super special. I didn't know how many times it had been done when they named us. So it was super special, especially for me coming off an injury, not being around the team as much in the spring, you know, not going through spring ball. And so, you know, having the respect and the trust of the guys, you know, just from being there in the summer and fall camp to, you know, to vote you as a captain again, it was super special for me. And, you know, it's been one of the biggest honors of my life to be voted on by the team to be a captain, not once, but twice.
2: Well, an incredibly well-earned honor for you and someone I know the rest of this team relies on, and Notre Dame fans certainly happy to have in that leadership position, especially heading into this weekend. Drake, congrats on all the success, man. Good luck in Provo this weekend. We're excited to watch. Massive game, massive opportunity. Good luck, man.
4: Awesome. Thank you, guys.
3: Thanks, Drake.
2: It's a very special group of people, to your point, the two-time captains in there. And to have that in positions like linebacker and safety on defense, we always talk about spine of a defense, the communicators, the guys that wear that green dot and communicate with the sideline there and set the tempo for that group. You know, he mentioned all the things Chris Ash brought to that defense. You can only do that with an older group that's been together, got the kind of experience that these guys do.
3: When you talk about disguising, you got to talk about not giving something away. You do have to have a veteran group or a group that works very well together to hold that disguise all the way to the snap of the ball. And his explanation of a deep team, that is one of the key factors of the returning production that this team had, that you can just go so all out and not have to worry about hands on hips and getting tired. You can run off and have a guy come in for you on the D-line, at linebackers, in the secondary as well, and be as fresh as you can in the second half. That's why they've been such a dominant team in the second half. But this game, you know, we sit there and talk about Bear Bachmeier and C.J. Carr. It's the defenses, quite honestly, Mike. Notre Dame's defense, as I mentioned, is number one in the country. BYU's is number eight. They run a very aggressive defense. This is going to be a real test for a Bear Bachmeier and a C.J. Carr with these two defenses.
2: And you hear ESPN college football writer Heather Dinich tell it, this is a game that the Irish have to have. Maybe.
5: If they're a two-loss team, there's no guarantee that they're going to be in the top 12. And if they lose to BYU, then they're under tremendous pressure to beat Miami at home in November. Look at this schedule. Those are their two biggest games, two toughest games remaining. And if Notre Dame somehow stumbles at BYU and can't get the Canes at home, losing to them twice in two seasons, when you're looking at the rest of their resume, I'm not sure that there's enough on that schedule to impress the selection committee as a two-loss team. Now, here's the reality. Notre Dame looks like one of the top three teams in the country. They should win both of those games, and ESPN's FPI projects them to.
3: Yeah, I mean, listen, Notre Dame lost the first two games last year, right? And while they won the rest, never really, you know, got left out of the playoffs from those two losses. So two losses for a Notre Dame team that does not play in a conference championship, while we still have conference championships. And those conferences get an extra game. Certainly made it tough and kept Notre Dame out of it last year. It is a big game, as people will talk about, and it's true. This is the first big test for Notre Dame, and it's on the road in Provo, where it is going to be absolutely crazy.
2: Yeah, perception's reality. And you talked about Notre Dame last year having two losses and coming painstakingly close. Two losses at the beginning of the season, then being able to put that behind you is a lot different than the losses coming in late October and then November being stuck in the committee's craw. Like, I don't think there's any chance. And I think we knew that going into the season.
6: Yes.
2: The way Notre Dame's schedule laid out. If you lose both of those games, you're out for sure. You win one of the two, I think you're in pretty comfortably.
6: Yes.
2: So both of these going to present very different challenges. And I think for this one, just as much. Part of this is a human element. While we've mentioned that the committee has at times mimicked the BCS rankings, the human element is a part of this. And for Notre Dame, to have a primetime game, to have a college game day be out there, to have all this attention on it, we know how this goes. We do it all the time in college and the NFL. We over-index on what happens in these moments everyone's paying attention to. And so one way or another, you get a chance to make a statement after everyone's laughed at the rest of your schedule, despite some of it aging well, the Wisconsin defense, North Carolina, all these different things. Everyone has treated this season basically like a two-game schedule for Notre Dame, and you have one of those games that comes up now.
3: And for BYU, same thing, right? 2 years ago, they went 11-2. Last year, they went 12-2, lost in the conference championship game, missed out on an automatic bid. What this would do for the BYU program, right? Sending them on to the rest of their season with a monster win on their resume.
2: I've heard it talked about as one of the bigger games in recent Big 12 history. For a conference right now that's trying to position itself with the haves in college football, that had Texas Tech make that run last year, that has Utah, BYU looking really good this season, to get this kind of out-of-conference win in the middle of the season when few other teams are venturing out like that would be massive. Certainly for BYU, like you mentioned, massive for the folks around the Big 12, massive for Pop-Tart Bowl haters everywhere. Really Pop-Tart Bowl lovers, Notre Dame haters. 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
11: Today, cloudy skies with a high of 73. Tonight, scattered thunderstorms early, then variable clouds overnight with more showers at times, a low of 62 degrees. And tomorrow for your Friday, going to be cloudy. Slight chance of a rain shower and a morning high of 67.
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1: And you really must know what it's like.
2: Mike Golic Jr., Mike Golic Sr. back with you here on the Golix. Thursday Night Football. Part of a busy sports day, a couple baseball games, postseason, and the Seahawks going on the road against the Denver Broncos. Awesome matchup of two teams that we think are playoff caliber teams, Super Bowl contenders, sitting here at 3-2 right now, which tells you the kind of schedules that these guys have played here. Seattle rolling into Denver, a slight road favorite, 2.5-point road favorite odds by DraftKings. And Bo Nix and the Denver Broncos doing a little bit of soul searching this week, Dad. From what you've seen so far, what's been the issue here for Bo Nix, who is on his second play call this season already with Sean Payton taking over and seems to be struggling right now?
3: Yeah, I mean, listen, struggling. Look at the last year's AFC Championship game, Denver and New England. Now, Bo Nix got hurt in that game, but both those quarterbacks leading their teams at AFC Championship game, Drake May to the Super Bowl, and both somewhat struggling. I mean, or I guess being inconsistent is more the key. I mean, Bo Nix completing under 60% of his passes for his time in the NFL, certainly not what you would expect. So I would just say inconsistency, decision-making has seemed to be an issue for him. It's not like he's been sacked a bunch. He's only been sacked 6 times, and he can move when there's pressure. So it just seems to be the inconsistency bug is hitting him.
2: Yeah, I think you bring up the point there. Bo Nix has been pretty well protected, and while quarterbacks, you know, sacks are in part a huge part of quarterback stat, in terms of pressure percentage right now, Bo Nix pressured at just the 20th highest rate in the NFL so far this season. And yet when you look at EPA per dropback, 23rd in the NFL, it's been a struggle. And I'm empathetic in part that, hey, you go into the season thinking we've made the turn to Davis Webb. I'm getting used to this as my coordinator. And now all of a sudden you're getting used to Sean Payton back again in this. And you're doing so at a time right now where there are going to be a lot of eyes on you in a way that are going to prompt a lot of discussions. And I appreciated this, a good little bit of quarterback nihilism from Bo Nix, talking about the notion of playing good, playing bad, and what it means for him at this juncture of the NFL season.
4: Playing good and playing bad, you know, it's a narrative, and I think it's honestly kind of something we make up. I don't think, you know, necessarily I'm playing any different than what I'm normally playing. It's just every once in a while a ball will bounce this way or something will happen this way, and we'll get a pressure on this look. When we had somebody open, I had to throw it away, and I wanted to hold on a little bit longer, and the guy was open, and next thing you know, stat line looks different. We're talking about something completely different.
2: So, listen, I would have appreciated if you went full Gen Z weaponizing therapy words and been like good or bad or value judgment label words, and they don't have any effect on my process here. But, you know, unfortunately, good and bad is the way that we grade things. And football, unlike life, is something where those reasons are usually cut and dry. I get what he was trying to say, but does this feel like someone who's sort of reaching during a time where they're struggling?
3: Yeah, because you want to call me old school, go ahead. There's good and there's bad. You're playing good and then you can be playing bad. I get the different looks, and I get sometimes you can't just look at a stat line. I do understand that and say, well, you're playing bad according to the stat line. You have to watch the games and see what's going on. A ball can bounce off the hands, whatever. But there is definitely playing good, and then you can definitely play bad.
2: You can. I understand his point in general. If you sift through a lot of the True Detective season, one of that is, hey, I want to trust and believe in my process. He went on to say, I believe in our coaching and our play calling and all these different things, to say they think they've got the right parts to make this work going forward. Do you think they've got the right parts to make it work tonight? They're 2-0 at home this season so far. Both have required comebacks in those games. Do you think they can pull this off with how banged up they are on defense?
3: Well, that's where I was going. Talanoa Hufanga, an incredibly hard-hitting safety, and Patrick Surtain out this game, and you have Jackson Smith and Jigba that you have to deal with, who, no matter how great he is, seems to always be open. So, yeah, they're hurting in the secondary, and that could prove devastating to the Sam Darnold passing to JSN.
2: Yeah, Jackson Smith and Jigba leads the NFL in receptions, receiving yards and receiving touchdowns this season. Second among NFL wide receivers in yards after the catch so far. Going against a depleted secondary, I saw that, and I said, all right, on a short week, that feels pretty hard to overcome. We know on the other side, right? Seattle's been very banged up at running back, this position that defined their Super Bowl run in some ways last year. Kenneth Walker III, the MVP that now plays in Kansas City. You already had your rookie first-round pick in Jadarian Price go on IR. Zach Charbonnet's down tonight. He's been banged up coming off injury last year. And so you've got issues there for that group that's also turned the football over a little bit too much. This is a wild stat for the Seattle Seahawks. They lead the NFL right now in points off turnovers, and with 11 takeaways, the defense, that dark side group, has still been excellent in a lot of ways. They have tied that mark with 44 opponent points off turnovers so far this season, so perfectly balanced, as all things should be. And we've seen some of that bad Sam Darnold pop up at times, which we know happened in last year's regular season. It was the fact that he snapped into gear, didn't turn the ball over in the postseason at all. He can keep you in some games. I just think when you take the best punch away from this Denver secondary against the overwhelming strength, the unstoppable force that is JSN, that to me is too much to overcome when you've got that defense on the other side. I'm sure looking at Bo Nix right now and saying, we've got a young guy doing some soul searching, and he ain't going to find religion against us.
3: Let me tell you, I mean, that to me, that's a difference in the game. This Seattle defense is number one in total defense, number one against the pass, giving up just 150 yards against opponents. So you would think, can Denver run the ball? Denver's averaging 86 yards a game running the ball. They have not been a very good running team at all. So, and the pressure that this defense puts on opposing offenses and quarterbacks is tough. This is going to be a very, very tough outing for Bo Nix in that offense.
2: The Seattle Seahawks, second in the NFL in quarterback pressure percentage, behind only the

0: Brian Flores led Minnesota Vikings. So you're right. This is a bad matchup at a bad time for this Broncos team. And I saw Dan Graziano, our ESPN NFL insider, puts out a great article each and every week talking about pure speculation if the Broncos might start to have questions about Bo Nix if he doesn't start to play better soon. I don't think there's any question about his status on the roster for this year, but you do wonder if going forward this season, massively important in terms of trying to decide if your former first-round pick is going to be the guy that's your long-term answer there or not.
1: Yeah, I mean, you know, obviously you have to make decisions, but one of the big decisions is do you start over, right? I mean, that's the whole thing. Do you cash it all in and start over? And that's where I'm not sure, and that's obviously going to be up to Sean Payton and what he thinks he can get out of Bo Nix, you know, but I don't think it's a guy that you're giving up on just yet. Even if it's a subpar year for him, I would be surprised if they would start over.
0: I think it's less about starting over and more, hey, you know, are you going to make him play out the fifth-year option as we go forward here?
1: Right.
0: Are you in the business of potentially handing out a long-term deal? And right now, that seems like it's a bit of a ways away. So on one side, we've got the Bo Nix, hey, you know, good, bad, none of this is real. These are judgment word things. We had a completely different side of the quarterback experience the other day, too. No relation to this game, but just incredible sound from Jameis Winston, the Giants quarterback, who got asked about the reported Jameis Winston experience. Here's his tune, a little bit different than Bo Nix at this juncture.
2: My take on the Jameis Winston experience is that I am called to be the light of the world and the salt of the earth, right? Like every time that I'm around someone, I am driven to increase that man or that woman with every action that I take. So if you're defining that as the Jameis Winston experience, I'm telling you that is the Jameis Winston experience that I intend to give. Now, all the other perceptions, again, Joe Theismann, man, he told me once, you know, perception is reality, right? So people can say whatever they want to say, but my intention is to be a man of increase, right? Increase in every man, every woman that I come in contact with, doing unto them as I would want them to do unto me.
0: Jameis combines words that have never been near each other before in a way that's really entertaining. But did he really need to name drop Joe Theismann to talk about going out here and saying perception is reality? Like, that is not a Joe Theismann quote. Didn't need to be a Joe Theismann quote, but now all of a sudden it's here.
1: Yeah, listen, Jameis is... You love asking Jameis Winston questions because you never know if he's going to talk, if he's going to eat a W, or what he's going to do. He is a reporter's gold right now is what he is. And listen, Jackson Dart's not coming back, so Jameis is the guy. His stats are... Again, 57% completion, throwing interceptions, double the touchdowns. But I don't know if this New York Giant team is going to go anywhere. But boy, he's fun to cover.
0: Well, that's not what I care about here. What I care about is the Jameis Winston experience. Jameis completely skirted past what we're really talking about here. Devin Kane, our producer and Giants fan, how would you define, Devin, the Jameis Winston experience based on what you've seen so far?
3: I define it as taking years off my life.
1: Yeah.
3: Define it. I mean,
4: sounds like he's a decrease.
3: The roller coaster of watching Jameis Winston is unbelievable if you're a fan wanting, living and dying with every throw. But like you just said, Senior, it is incredibly fun to listen to him and watch him play. It seems like everyone in the locker room loves him. And, you know, if your starting quarterback is going to go down and your season might be tanked, I think I want Jameis Winston to be my quarterback, as stressful as it is.
1: It's interesting. He talks about lifting other people up. He needs to lift up his own stats, quite honestly.
0: But that's the point is, Jameis Winston, when it comes to stats on the field, can be a man of increase, can be a man of great decrease at times.
1: Yes.
0: That's the Jameis Winston experience. It's like watching a close game. It's great when it's not your team, and then all of a sudden when you've got to rely on it, it becomes the experience Devin just described that's going to take years off his life. Hey, we want to be men of increase around here. ESPN Unlimited is now increasing your YouTube TV experience. That means now you can watch us, the Golics, daily, 10 a.m. to noon Eastern, wherever you get your YouTube TV at.
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7: On Saturday, we're going to figure out exactly who this year's version of Indiana is.
0: Alex here on ESPN Radio. 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This year's version of Indiana is going to meet the final boss of Jeremiah Smith's. The best player in college football, getting ready to roll into Bloomington here. Nick Marsh, great receiver on the other side for Indiana. They clawed past Nebraska on the road last weekend. Maybe a little look-ahead game there right now. And Ohio State a favorite going into this one based on what

0: He's open. You know the ball's going to him, and he still gets the receptions. He's the best bailout receiver there is. When times are tough, when pressure's on, just throw it up in the air. And there's a 9 times out of 10 chance he's going to get it. He's the difference, Mike, in every game they play.
1: He is. And he's going up against a Indiana defense that's incredibly well coached, incredibly stout along the defensive front. A matchup of two teams in Indiana and Ohio State that were Joe Moore Award midseason honor roll honorees. So two of the better offensive lines in college football so far. But you're right. This is going to be the latest installment of the Jeremiah Smith Show. And can he add to a Heisman-worthy reel? He's made no bones about it. He's the odds-on Heisman favorite right now. He's the first wide receiver to be a Heisman favorite at this point in the season. And when you look at what he's putting together, it leads us to Mel Kiper Jr.'s new big board that just came out today.
2: Mm-hmm.
1: I'm sorry. It is one of my most toxic traits. I understand everything's not about the draft, but when we get a new mock draft or a big board, I am like a pig in slop. And unsurprisingly, Mel Kiper Jr.'s new 2027 top 25 that just came out this morning has Jeremiah Smith at number one overall. Easiest thing there. I mean, the easiest analysis in college football. I think the most interesting thing to us is there were 7 quarterbacks in this group still, despite everything that we know about this, led by and Mel told us this yesterday, gave us a little preview. Drew Mestemaker, who's his new number one quarterback and the number two player in his top 25, ahead of Notre Dame quarterback Leonard Moore, which I found a bit surprising.
0: Yeah, I did as well. And so the 7 quarterbacks are 2 Drew Mestemaker, 4 Darian Mensa from Miami, 6 Trinidad Chambliss from Ole Miss, 8 C.J. Carr from Notre Dame, 10 Austin Simmons from Missouri, big game Missouri and Mississippi this week, 24 Arch Manning, quarterback from Texas, and 25 Dante Moore, who's going to miss it this week yet again from Oregon. And the thing about the big board is, and Mel will be the first to tell you, that doesn't mean drafting, you know, because different positions go at different points of the draft. So it's not like how the first round's going to go. But when you have 7 quarterbacks, the most anticipated position to be drafted by a team, when you have 7 quarterbacks in the top 25, man, I do wonder how many are going to go in the first round.
1: It's going to be fascinating because having a player the caliber of Jeremiah Smith, and you know, Leonard Moore is getting talked about in pretty high places in terms of one of the best cornerback prospects since fill in the blank for your personal favorite. I've seen some people say Jalen Ramsey, especially a guy of his size. And so if you look at the teams that could be at or near the top of the NFL, and I've heard this conversation a lot more recently, especially with the Tennessee Titans as they weigh the future of Cam Ward. If you're a team that's bad but feels like you've got your quarterback answer for the future, man alive, this is a pretty tantalizing opportunity to either A, trade back for a quarterback needy team and still get one of these great non-quarterbacks in the draft like we have. We haven't talked about the edge guys, Dylan Stewart, Colin Simmons out of Texas. And so if you find yourself in that not so sweet spot, but at least having that one question answered, buddy, this is the draft for you.
0: So let's look at those teams right now, the worst teams in the league. Miami Dolphins, probably in need of a quarterback, right?
1: Yes.
0: The Los Angeles Chargers, not in need of a quarterback. So there's one looking for. You have the New Orleans Saints sitting there at 1-4 along with Tampa Bay. Tampa Bay just signed Baker, and New Orleans has Tyler Shuck. The Arizona Cardinals are 1-4. They're definitely looking for a quarterback. And then the interesting one to me, the Tennessee Titans. Where are they with Cam Ward? Do they continue on with Cam Ward and just, as you said, Jeremiah Smith, Leonard Moore, the treasure trove of non-quarterbacks in this draft, or do they start over with a quarterback?
1: Yeah, I think Cam Ward is, again, going to dictate that as the season goes along. It's been an imperfect meld, him and Brian Daboll still trying to figure things out. And I know we've talked about the weird relationship between the local media there and Cam Ward. Obviously, ownership and leadership in Tennessee has been abysmal over recent seasons, cycling GMs, coaches, quarterbacks, different personnel there, never on the same timeline, round and round they go. So I almost wouldn't wish that on a lot of these guys in the top 10. But that's probably the most interesting one. The Chargers, I'm with you. As fun as it is to wonder and suppose about, what could you get in the open market for Justin Herbert? My brothers and sisters in Christ, we are never going to find out that answer because they don't make a lot of things like those physically at the quarterback factory. And based on the production you've already had so far, he's not going anywhere even if they're bad. But unfortunately, their problems up front complicate this question a little bit. So

0: It's a really interesting year. Stacking it with seven quarterbacks right now, I will be curious to see if that holds by season end. We've got some guys that are getting ready to get to the meat of their schedule. CJ Carr and Darian Mensa adding near the top of that grouping here. But we get a banger of a quarterback matchup, like you said, with Simmons and Trinidad Chambliss this weekend. Very excited for all that. So our first look at how one of the best in the business sees it as we head towards this spring. You know what we see in your future and here, the MLB postseason on ESPN Radio. It continues today with the doubleheader. First, Rays and Guardians at 1 p.m. Eastern, then Brewers-Dodgers at 8 Eastern as the Dodgers try and stave off elimination. Catch all the postseason action on ESPN Radio and the ESPN app presented by Gusto. Coming up next, time to take that deep dive into the internet. Finishing things off here in the Golics next.
1: Hey, this is Rich Eisen. Coming up on Thursday, the iconic Bob Costas joins us to talk about the latest on the Dodgers and the Brewers, as well as the ALCS. And we'll throw open the in-studio doors for legendary sports writer Peter King. And Kevin Pollak will rejoin us again. That's Thursday's Higher Register edition of the Rich Eisen Show on Disney Plus, the ESPN app, and ESPN Radio.
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6: 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Mike Golic Jr. and Mike Golic Sr. Thank you to our guests today for stopping by. John Beck, former BYU quarterback. Drake Bowen, current Notre Dame linebacker and captain. Busy weekend in real life. But as always in this show, we like to go swimming in the murky waters of the internet to pull fun stories for you guys. So you don't have to live there because it's terrible for your mental health. Devin, what do we got first?
7: All right. Police in Charlotte, North Carolina pulled over two men cruising down South Tryon Street on an actual couch balanced across two electric Lime scooters. Charlotte Mecklenburg police shared a photo of the makeshift vehicle, calling the encounter certainly a first. Officers said they appreciated the creativity, but warned that riding furniture among cars could be dangerous and distract other drivers. Police did not say whether either man received a citation. Junior, I feel like at that point, you kind of just have to enjoy the ingenuity and not give them a citation.
6: Oh, no chance you can here. I'm looking at it right now, too. The ingenuity and coordination from the fellows on this is world class. We've all operated these Lime scooters at different junctures, and at times, it can be a little bit tough. And go. And so the fact that they were able to balance this couch and get their speeds aligned the same way, that's true friendship. That's male bonding. That's how we combat loneliness.
8: Yeah, first off, there's no way you can give them a ticket. You have to shake their hand, say, great ingenuity, just don't do it again. And speaking of the Lime scooters, Mike, you and I were in Atlanta, right? I forgot what we were there
6: Nashville.
8: For. Nashville? We almost wouldn't have had this show. Mike almost decapitated himself on a street sign on a Lime scooter.
6: My dad almost watched me throw my head into the pointiest corner of the longest sign in a way that just would have had that as an ideal bleed-out spot as we were trying to go get biscuits in Nashville around the draft. Wasn't cute. Devin, what else we got?
7: A Brisbane newlywed named Emma went viral after sharing footage of her groom accidentally calling her by her sister's Emily's name while saying his vows at the altar. The clip drew more than 2.2 million views, with many commenters comparing the slip to Ross Geller's infamous Emily mistake on Friends and urging Emma to walk away. Emma, though, brushed it off as a nervous misspeak, saying her sister is her best friend and that she would only have questions if he had used a random stranger's name. Junior, you're getting married coming up. Are you at all nervous about this?
6: No, because thankfully my fiance only has a brother, so it'd be really weird in a lot of levels and surprising at this point if that happened. But I can understand the nerves around the name in that moment. I mean, Dad, you and I were just talking during the break about getting ready to call college football games. You spend all week studying these teams. You know them like the back of your hand, but then you get into that moment and sometimes your brain decides to do an oopsie because pressure sometimes bursts pipes. And there's a lot of pressure on this moment here. If the sister's a big part of your life, I can empathize here a little bit, even if it makes me squeamish to just hear.
8: Absolutely not. What are you guys giving him the benefit of the doubt for?
6: Trying to help my guy out here, man. He's in hell right now.
8: This bride is now, she can say all she wants. I guarantee you, she is going to keep a sharp eye on when those two are in the room, may even check out the husband's phone occasionally to see where what texting is going on. Oh, my God, there is no doubt. I'm amazed you two just brushed this thing off.
6: I'm not trying to brush it off. I'm trying to shoot a guy some bail who's in a bad situation right now that he's made for himself. Because you're right. That is going to cast a shadow of doubt on them for a while that he's going to have to work really hard. She's going to get whatever she wants out of the honeymoon and the early portion of this marriage. I'll tell you that much. What's up now, Devin?
7: Knoxville public health nurse Tammy Manis holds the Guinness World Record for longest competitive female mullet. 5 feet 8 inches. 4 inches taller than she is. She has not cut the back since February 9th, 1990, calls the length her tail, and earned the record after finishing second in national mullet contest in 2022. She appears in the 2024 Guinness World Records book and has since gained attention, though, through interviews and appearances. Junior, Before you lost your hair, would you ever think about giving a mullet a go?
6: Yeah. Oh, wow. And I just looked this up. Really well paired for mullet. This is immaculate. There's action shots of her whipping it up here. And she keeps it really business in the front. Because you know how there's some mullets that are a little more party in the front than they're traditionally let on to be. This one in the back is majestic. It's like horsetail. So, yeah, if you'd have given me a long enough time with the head of hair, I feel like mullet could have been something that I definitely rock. Guy from Connecticut rocking a mullet feels a bit like Stolen Valor, but I think I was fat enough to pull that off for a time.
8: So my question is, did she start this process knowing what the world record was? Was it somewhere along the way that somebody told her or she found out and she said, oh, I'm going to keep going? That's my thought process. I would like to know from her when she decided to do this.
6: Well, I mean, we know she decided to do it in 1990.
1: I mean, 1990 is crazy.
6: I was in kindergarten in
1: 1990.
6: Let's put it this way. I don't think things like the Guinness Book of World Records were so ubiquitous in 1990 that people would have been chasing it down to this level. I feel like this is one of those things where she started growing this mullet. Somewhere along the line, someone in her life was like, you know,
8: yeah,
6: this could be an all-timer. This could be a record.
1: This could be on the Golix one day.
8: Yeah. that's what I think. I don't think that was intent when she started, but at some point. But I mean, my God, 19. Bubba, you were in kindergarten? Oh, my God.
1: Was Devin even born?
7: I wasn't. 91, I was born.
6: This mullet is older than Devin.
7: That's incredible.
6: And it really is. It's got like a texture to it. It's got waves built in. And I don't know what kind of product she's using on this, but this isn't just, oh, I'm letting it ride. This is a mullet that's full of tender loving.
7: I might be Tammy for Halloween.
8: I can't find it. By the time I find it, we'll be off air, so I'm not even going
6: to
8: look.
6: Well, I'm sure it'll make its way to Facebook for you in like a week or so.
8: I'm not
6: here.
8: On Facebook.
6: Congratulations
8: either.
6: To Tammy. I wonder if Rich Eisen ever thought about rocking a mullet. He comes up next on ESPN Radio.
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7: And thanks for joining us each and every Thursday for our weekly show with Coach Ryan Day as Ohio State gets ready to travel to Indiana to face the Hoosiers. You know, before the Iowa game, you talked about how that game would be an opportunity to build momentum. Did you feel like that continued in the Maryland game?
8: Yeah, I think so. Continue to get better in certain areas. And as always, you come out of the game with certain things that we got to improve on. But yeah, there was a lot of things that came out of the game with that I felt like guys took, you know, some good strides in and got better at. So overall, you know, it was well done. But as you can imagine, as the game was over, it was quickly on Indiana.
9: Coach, you got a chance to work with some different combinations on the offensive line last week against Maryland, and certainly that work's going to pay off going into this week.
8: Yeah, and that will get Phil back, which is great. So he's had a good full week of work. And, you know, if we need to move some guys around, we will. But as we know, this will be a big part of the game, you know, making sure we solidify the run and stop the run on both sides of the ball. Anytime you play in a Big Ten matchup, especially on the road, it has to get done. So huge challenge for our guys up front.
7: You've talked really ever since the start of camp about the need for depth. Obviously, that's something that's paid off for you leading up to this point and will continue to be something you have to work on going into this weekend.
8: Yeah, throughout the season. And, you know, when you get put in the game, you're expected to do your job. That's it. That's being a competitive excellence. Each guy works hard to prepare to make sure that when, you know, their number's called, they're ready to go. But last week you saw, you know, a bunch of guys have to step up. I think we had five starters down, maybe six. And so, you know, a lot of young guys out there, you know, especially on the special teams and different areas. And so the good news is, again, like I said before, there's a lot of young talent here. But there's no replacing, you know, the reps you get in the game. So, you know, the more and more these guys accumulate these reps, the better off they're going to be.
9: Bo Jackson had 100 yards in the game, 23 carries, and, you know, he's kind of a volume guy. He can handle that. He can go out there and run it. And, you know, knowing what's going on this week, he got that ability to get some of those carries, and it started paying off. Some of these guys, as runners, get stronger as they get a few more carries. They kind of get a feel of what the defense is doing, and Bo seems to be in that category.
8: Well, he's strong. You know, he's strong in the weight room. He's a strong player on contact. I think you saw the one, the short yardage where, you know, he's hit behind the line of scrimmage but pushed forward to get the first down with the second effort. So, I think, you know, he is that way, you know. So, you know, we probably have a good opportunity here to get some volume in this game, and it's going to be that style of game for him. So, you know, he's prepared and he's worked hard, and he's somebody that we're counting on in this game to have a big game, you know. And so, you know, when it's time to play depth, we'll play depth across the board. But, you know, one thing about Bo is, like, you know, when it comes to this, you know, the wide zone play, the tight zone play, the gap schemes, out of the backfield, protection, he's pretty versatile, you know. And so that's a good sign for, you know, guys only in year two.
7: And is that where guys like Bo and others, when they come in, not only the running part of it, but the pass protection are the things that are one of the areas that they have to work the most at trying to get up to speed on?
8: Well, I'd say coming out of high school, most guys don't really work on protection all that much. And, you know, certainly the schemes are much more intricate when you get to college. So you have to learn what you're doing, and then you got to learn how to do it. And the guys that you're blocking in high school are a lot different than, you know, when you know, TJ Alford's, you know, running at you, you know, in the A-gap, you know. So you got to learn how to do it, and you got to learn the physicality it takes to do it. And that takes time as well. But it's something that Carlos Lachlan spends a lot of time on. It's something he takes a lot of pride in. You know, we talk about the job of a running back, you know, to take care of the ball, protect the quarterback. You know, those are the two major things you got to get done.
9: You know, last week after the game, and you talked, you know, this week emphasizing, you know, cleaning up the penalties, the turnovers, and, you know, obviously cleaning up that pass pro, and some of that all kind of goes together.
8: Yeah, it does. And, you know, so when you look at games, the situations are what matter, you know, and the more you win a situation against your opponent, the better chance you have of winning. So, as we know, turnover battles is, you know, on Tuesdays we work on turnovers, explosive plays, rushing yards, and first down. And then when we get into Wednesdays, it's third down, short yardage, red zone, goal line. And so if you can win those, if you're 8 for 8 in those ones, you know, you have 2 minute, you have middle eight, you have coming out, you have other situations, but those are the major ones that we have to win. And so to your point, you know, we got to win the turnover battle. And then, yeah, penalties, you know, that's a focus thing. And, you know, we got to do a good job in this game, especially being on the road on offense with the silent count. And then just overall understanding how important it is to play clean in this game. So, you know, a major focus going into this week.
7: We saw last week how the tight ends played such a big role in what you were doing on offense. If you would speak to the multifaceted responsibilities that those young men have to get their arms around when they come in here.
8: Yeah, they, you know, other than the center and the quarterback, they probably are asked to know the most when it comes to, you know, playing the tight end position. And so Mason and Nate, Bennett, you know, those guys, you know, they have to learn how to run routes like a receiver. So all the route tree that they have to learn, they got to learn to protect like an offensive lineman and block like an offensive lineman. So not only do you have to know what to do, but you got to be able to, you know, run routes full speed, but then get big and strong and block inside. And so part of that is just building up the physicality and understanding what comes with the whole game. And so those guys have taken strides, and they've become a big part of our offense.
9: How do you split that up practice-wise? Because you said there's so many opportunities. You know, they got to learn the routes. They got to learn all the movement. And then, you know, you have to get on there and block. You spend time doing that. And, you know, sometimes, yeah, well, I want to spend up here more on 7-7 right, instead of, you know, hanging out with the offensive line or doing, you know, inside run, things like that. But that's a big part of it. Everything they do is big, but, you know, to get that nailed down, the tight end blocking is key.
8: Yeah, that's why you see Keenan Bailey running around with energy drinks and making sure he has everything covered, because it's a big job. And you know, we have to, you know, when it's inside drill, those guys are getting their shots in inside, but then running down to one-on-ones. Blitz pick up, they're down there. So that's all part of the position. But, yeah, I mean, I remember when G. Scott, you know, first made the transition from being a wide receiver to a tight end. After a practice, like, he literally, like, after the game practice, he was laying on the ground, like, for 15 minutes, completely blown out mentally, emotionally, and physically, because that's what it takes. You got to push yourself in different areas, and, you know, and that's all about the development of a player. But after a while, you could see Cade Stover, you know, when he first made that transition, it took a while, and then by the time he was done, he was ready to go, and he was a strong player. So it's not just being able to do it, it's being able to sustain it, which is the theme for the entire team.
7: If you have a question for Coach Day, you can submit it to our Coach's Show at OhioStateBuckeyes.com and click on Ryan Day Show inbox or via X at OSU Coach. 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
7: 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We've talked about your depth at the offensive line situation with what you've dealt with. You alluded to what's going to happen with the running backs, but you've also had to do that in the secondary. And we've seen guys like Cam Calhoun and Simeon Caldwell really jump up. It has to be good to see young guys like that. Well, maybe in Cam's case, not so young, but guys really step into the roles when you've needed them to.
8: Yeah, and we'll need that here. This weekend, and whether it's on special teams or on defense, those guys have given us some meaningful snaps already this season. And here we go. This is going to be an opportunity for both those guys to get in the game and help us win the game. So we'll need that. But the more opportunities different guys get in the games, not only do we get to evaluate them, but they get to evaluate themselves. And all comes down to opportunities like this. So both of those guys have stepped up in significant ways.
9: Coach, in the offseason, you guys, do you spend a week on each opponent, kind of break them down, trying to get some tendencies, and then, when you get to that game week, you already have kind of a little bit of a book built up on them, and then you kind of look at are you studying the last four games, all six games? I'm sure somebody's looking at all of them, but, what goes into game planning? I know you played against Indiana last year, and I know you studied for them in the offseason, and then certainly this week.
8: Yeah. The thing about college football is every defense you go against, probably even more the defense than offense, it's very, very different. Just think about, again, even since we've started here, each week is just a very different defense. So to your point, you have to have an idea, going into the season, what you're up against. We put up on the board, we look at the schedule, we kind of list who the coordinators are, the style of defense, and you look up there, like something new every week. So part of it is just getting really good at what you do and identifying the things that put our guys in a situation to be successful. But then, we also know that as the season goes on, you develop tendencies and you know, all good teams develop tendencies. And but then, you know, the other team's going to do what they can to stop, you know, your top plays, which we know this is what Indiana is going to do. So that's the balance you try to find in a game plan like this. And so, you know, coaches, you know, a lot of cups of coffee in the morning, not a lot of sleep, making sure we do everything we can to put our guys in a situation to be successful.
7: Great job, Jim. You tied into our first coach's show inbox question that came from Brianna in Columbus without even knowing you did it. But in the vein of doing all of that, how do you go about changing your own tendencies, making looks look different without being too much overloaded information?
8: I think that's the question, you know, everybody asks, and I think that's the art of coaching. And good coaches can make it simple for their guys to allow them to play fast, yet change up the looks for the other side of the ball. And you know, that comes with a lot of work, and you know, what certain guys can handle, and it's, again, it's the coach's job to make sure that the guys are thinking clearly. So that they can play really fast. The minute you start to bog them down with too much information, then, you know, they start to play slow and start to think too much. That being said, you know, it's a complex game now. You know, these coaches that we go against are good. And so we have to have change-ups, and we have to make sure that we're ahead of the curve on all of it. And that's where all the work gets put in.
9: How soon do you know when you're watching an opponent or when you're playing in a game how they're defending Jeremiah Smith? Because obviously that's going to be a key. You want to find out how they're trying to defend him so you can kind of work some plays, formations to conquer that you know, coverage or whatever they're trying to do. How long does that take?
8: It takes a lot of work because, you know, there's a lot that goes with it. And identifying, you know, first off, what, you know, in trying to predict what's going to happen, and if they do that, here's kind of what we can do. Knowing that the most important thing is great balance, because if they're just saying, hey, we're going to take away Jeremiah Smith, I can say that all the time, they could put five guys over there and just say, hey, you're not going to throw the ball to him. Well, then you're going to run the ball over here. And so that's really, at the end of the day, what you ultimately have to do. If they can, you know, stop the run with, you know, a one-for-one situation, then they're going to be able to allocate more resources to Jeremiah. If we're able to win those battles up there, eventually they have to figure out how to get an extra guy down in the box, which opens up opportunities for him. So that really, in and of itself, is the most simple way to describe it. But there's a lot to it, and, you know, we spent a lot of time doing that. And it's a lot of work for Julian, a lot of work for Cortez, and a lot of work for Jeremiah, you know, just making sure that, you know, we cover all our bases on this.
9: We've seen him catch big plays on the sideline. We've seen him catch big plays in the middle of the field. And then last week he caught, you know, two short passes and you know, turned them into touchdowns. So for defense, you know, they're like, well, okay, he was over here. He did a crossing route, you know, ran from sideline to sideline and found a way to get in the end zone. So whatever they try to do, that's not going to work, you know. So credit you and Coach Smith and Coach Hankton for coming up with a plan to kind of keep him moving around so they can't, you know, take him out.
8: Yeah, and you try to do that enough because you want to make sure he's touching the ball, because, you know, we all know how dynamic he is. But that, not overdoing it with all of that, you know, and it can start to become a distraction and too complicated. So that's the balance we're looking for at the end of the day. And but we also need other guys to step up. I mean, we know that. I mean, this is we talk about challenging guys. Well, this is a huge challenge for our run game. It's a huge challenge for the other players on the field to do their part, you know, to take some pressure off of Jeremiah. It's a huge part of this game. We have to make sure that everybody's doing their end of this thing to make sure that they're pulling their weight, because there's going to be tremendous opportunity.
7: We were talking about the tight ends in the first segment. Is that a group that can kind of benefit at times from the attention that Jeremiah gets and how you can design some things to work that?
8: Yeah, they're one of them for sure. Yeah. So, you know, when the time comes, I mean, they got to execute their job, and we, you know, that's why we practice so hard, you know, and these guys all have to have confidence going into the game that they can do it, because, you know, we've seen it in practice, we've seen it in games now, and that's what these last few games have been about, momentum, building that up, and so we've seen it, and so now we just got to continue to do what we've done and take it one play at a time.
9: You know, I know you guys talk balance, but sometimes when you're in a big game, you're going to do what you do best. I mean, do you throw some of that balance out the window and say, hey, this is working, we're going to stick with it?
8: It's whatever it takes to win the game.
9: Right.
8: That's the bottom line, and that's the way we all have to look at it. You know, when you go to a game like this, there can't be any expectations on anything other than win the game, and so you know, we got to do everything we can to do that. And if that means we got to throw it every down, we'll throw it every down. That means we have to run it every down, we'll run it every down. You know, whatever that might be. So, and that has to be the mentality for everybody on the team.
7: When we look back at last week and what happened with Maryland, if you would just talk about some of the high points that came out of how your defense played against the run that Maryland had.
8: Yeah, I thought, you know, we did a good job with our strike and hands. Some guys, you know, really stepped up in big areas there, which was important. And then I thought just overall, you know, we were able to make some stops in that game, which were critical. When you think about the end of the first half again, we were able to get that stop. And then, you know, they tried the, you know, the fake punt, and Rudd was able to get that on the ground. And then turn that into another touchdown at the end of the half for the sixth straight game in a row we were able to score coming out of, you know, going into halftime, which was important. So I thought, you know, there were some points in the game where, you know, we played in all three phases of complimentary football.
9: Two games in a row now, you've had 9-minute-plus drives in the fourth quarter to basically seal the deal. And is that a kind of a product of, you know, wearing them down and then really getting a feel of what they're doing defensively when you get to that fourth quarter so you can dial up a lot of plays to keep your you know, and you've had some fourth down conversions and third and short conversions there too, but still, you get a good beat on a team in the fourth quarter knowing what you're doing because you've played against them, you know, so for three quarters and you kind of turn them loose there in that fourth quarter.
8: Well, the run game has to you know, it has to take toll. You know, it takes a little time to get it going, you know, and you got to give it at bats. And I think Arthur's done a good job of that. You know, you can't just, you know, be explosive in every run that you have. You know, it takes a little time, and I think last week was a good example of that. Their front was very, they were big and strong, and as the game, you know, played out, we were able to, you know, wear them down a little bit and then get what we wanted, be more efficient in the run game, and then, like you said, convert on some third downs. But I think, you know, part of it is just, you know, understanding that, you know, we want to get the game into the fourth quarter regardless. I mean, people say, well, it was a four-quarter game last week. It was a four-quarter game in Iowa. You know, it's going to be a four-quarter game this way. It doesn't matter what the scoreboard says. We have to finish the game the right way. And so, you know, that's something that we've been focusing on. We've been able to see some of that in these games. It's got to continue moving forward.
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7: 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You were talking, Coach, about sniffing out the fake punt ride that Maryland had last week. It has to be great as a coaching staff to see something that you've repped, however many times you've repped it, to find, and especially something like that that doesn't happen very often, to where it pays off.
8: We talk about it a lot. We talk about how it's everybody's responsibility to figure out where someone's going to try to steal a possession. And so what happens is, you know, I think that sometimes guys get tired of hearing it, or they kind of, you know, it loses its effect as you get into the middle of the season. It's just when you least expect it. And so it was one of those ones, even in that moment, you could feel where the game was. You could just feel like, you know, it was about the right time. They were going to probably try to do something. And so, I mean, we were just, you know, it's always watch the fake, I guess. So, I mean, eventually it's like, you know, the boy who cried wolf. But, you know, guys were aware of it. You know, we practice it all the time. We try to really make sure that we're covered in those areas because, and we know a lot of these teams, you know, they are well coached and they have a plan for how they want to fake it. And so, you know, the overall awareness of that, you know, the number one job when the punt return team goes on the field is to get the ball back. Okay, that's the first thing. And then obviously no penalties. And then from there, we want to return it like we did, you know, in the first return, which was great. We got a 31-yard return, which is like, you know, three first downs. And then we start with the ball on the 36-yard line. Two plays later, you score a touchdown. So that gives some credibility to the work that's been put in. When you stop a fake punt and get the thing at midfield, it's like a turnover. So, like, all those things add up, and in a game like this, as we know, it's critical. And so every yard's going to matter in this one. And when you can get a play like that, you know, that can flip the game and be a difference maker.
9: Yeah, and we were talking on the radio. I mean, you go up here, hold up, and then you got to see the ball getting punted before you can turn, you know, and get involved in the return game. And those guys were able to do that. Was there any pre-snap indicators that you guys were able to sniff out, or any guys on your team? Because I know you got some guys that watch a lot of film with their punt, and, you know, see how a guy's lined up or maybe stands a little bit different, trying to block down, or did you see any of that beforehand?
8: No. I mean, they you know, lined up in pretty much like they normally did on that one. And we try to find things, but to your point, I mean, when you get hands-on, I mean, you got to have eyes in the backfield. First thing you got to recognize is what's the down distance, because if it's inside fourth and five, you know, they're going to go use some sort of hard cadence to try to get you to jump off sides, because that's the easiest way to get a first down. So we have to be aware of that. And then it also allows us some information on, you know, if it's fourth and 20, you know, is there a chance for a fake punt? Yes, but we have a lot of margin for error. When it's fourth and three, fourth and four, I mean, we have to be on high alert. And then to your point, identifying, you know, when the ball clears the shield, now there's a few punts that could happen, fake punts that could happen. But, you know, you kind of have a menu. You know, maybe you could roll out and throw it. Maybe, you know, you could do some different things. But the ones that are very popular are the ones that go right to the shield. So for our guys, I mean, the first thing they should do is see the ball clear the shield. If the ball hit, you know, they obviously the ball goes to the shield like our guys saw it. Now all of a sudden we know there's a fake. So at the very least, we need to see it get to the punter. And then from there, we have different rules in place. But, you know, all of those things that we work hard on.
7: Are there some factors where the ball is spotted, like where it's going to be snapped from, that come into play there too?
8: Yeah. The way that the long snapper set up, where the punter is. Some guys do roll out punt now, you know, and some guys are in the pocket. And, you know, the hash marks matter. You know, if it's the boundary, if it's the field, if he's a right-footed punter, left-footed punter, all these things come into play.
9: They had a call last week simulating the snap on our defense. Did you see that? Or, I mean, what did the official say on that one?
8: Yeah, they changed the rule, you know, within the last couple of years. And so because a lot of offenses use the clap cadence, you're not allowed to clap on defense at all. So there was some communication there, and Quay was just clapping, like trying to get some attention. He had no, you could just see, he kind of grabbed his helmet, like, oh, yeah, I guess that's a penalty. You know, it's sort of a goofy one, but it is a penalty, so we have to be aware of it. And so, yeah, you're not allowed to clap.
7: Even for a good play. Joe in Cambridge with a question from our Coaches Show inbox, and this ties to last week, too. What are the biggest challenges when you have weather that you weren't necessarily expecting based on a forecast that wasn't 100%?
8: Well, that's why we practice in the elements regardless of what the forecast says, because the forecast did not show for rain, really, most of the week.
7: And then,
8: even going into it, I was looking at the radar saying, this doesn't look good. And, you know, our some of the weather reports we had to say, hey, it'll be fine. It won't come until after the game. Look at this weather report. And that big green spot coming over Columbus looks like it's coming during game time. I'm not a meteorologist, but, you know, sure enough.
7: You could be.
8: Yeah. I went to Kevin. I said, we better get the wet balls ready to roll because I don't know. But, no, you know, that's why we practice that way. And I thought the guys handled it. You know, there was no – but, yeah, it was raining pretty good at one point. And you got to play in all the elements. That's how it works. But that's why we do practice outside, you know, unless there's lightning or something, you know, extreme.
9: Coach Johnson, Larry Johnson, your defensive line coach, I'm sure he handles all the substitution on that defensive line. When he's doing that, does he look for down and distance, or is he looking for matchup against individual battles that he's, you know, watched, like, hey, I know the left guard has this, and I got his perfect guy for him. Is that what he's looking at when he goes through those matchups?
8: Yeah, that's part of the game plan, is he's getting the right personnel in the game, and then where we align them, to your point, is part of it. And then as the game goes on, you know, we're evaluating, you know, if guys, you know, have played six or seven plays in a drive, we're going to get a guy out. And then also based on what they're putting in the game personnel-wise.
7: Can tempo alter that, obviously?
8: Yeah. You know, last week, those guys had typically played with a ton of tempo, and they decided they weren't going to play with tempo. So we were ready for it, but they decided to slow the game down a little bit. So we were able to adapt, but yeah, we have to make sure, because, you know, obviously the offense is, you know, who decides, you know, how fast they're going.
9: To get more pressure on the quarterback, do you feel like you're just going to count on your front four? Do you feel like you got to step up your blitzes and things like that?
8: Both. Yeah, I mean, even when we rush three, I mean, we still expect to get a rush, and it's a different style of rush, as you know, but yeah, we can go three, we can go four, we can go five, we can go six, and every time we do that, we expect to get some pressure, and that's how it all works. When the secondary is working in congruence with the front, then now we're really talking. But you know, when you have eight guys in coverage, you know, typically the quarterback's going to hold on to the ball, which gives the line a little bit more time to get home. If you bring in, you know, extra guys, you know, in the rush, then the ball's typically going to have to come out sooner. So that all comes into the play. But everybody has to do their job. And so we all expect, you know, when there's any type of rush, that we're going to get home, and we also expect the coverage to be on point. But it is important for those guys to understand how many guys are coming, and then what the expectation is in terms of timing.
7: Is that where the versatility of linebackers, especially pass coverage, comes into play?
8: Yeah. Linebackers have to do both. You know, they have to be able to do everything. They have to be able to rush, but they also have to be in coverage and man, and then in zone. And so, you know, I feel like, you know, every time those guys are playing, they're getting more and more reps, they're getting more and more comfortable within the scheme and gaining more and more confidence.
9: Jade Timmons looks like, you know, he's getting healthy and got an opportunity to get back out there and play. But in his absence, you know, you had some other guys that had to move around. Jermaine Matthews moved around. Cam Calhoun got to play a little bit more. Gave those guys some opportunities to kind of see the defense, you know, see the offense receivers from a different angle. But having him back and seeing that, you know, to survive pretty good when he was nicked up, that has to give you some confidence going into Indiana with their passing attack.
8: Yeah, two really good receivers and quarterbacks playing very efficient football. So, yeah, we got to be really good. And nobody's better in the country at slants and fades and back shoulder fades than these guys. So we're going to get challenged in a lot of ways. So, yeah, it's good. You know, it'd be good to have Jay come back. But, you know, like in some of the other positions last week, we were down some bodies. It was good to see some guys step up. But I think we kind of felt that going into the, you know, preseason and early parts of the season when we talked about some of the depth. You know, we're like, well, you know, we're kind of like two or three deep here at each position. The question was, like, who's going to step up into these roles and be the guys that we're counting on to take on the majority of these reps? So we're starting to see that play out. But it was good to see some guys get in the game, and we'll need that here. And we'll continue to play depth.
7: Coach, if you would, talk about how good it was to see Jay Timmons as a first-year player come in here right from the get-go and be able to make the impact he did.
8: He came in with a great mindset. He's extremely competitive, and it doesn't take long. And it's a mindset. You know, it really is. You know, somebody who's just ultra competitive and puts the work in and, you know, knows what he wants and is just relentless to achieve his goals. So, you know, it's been good to see. You know, it, it you know, was obviously.

0: football player. I think the receivers is a good example. Like, if we're down a guy, I mean, this is an opportunity for you to step up and really prove to everybody that you can do this. You know, obviously yourself, your teammates, the coaches, the quarterback. So, you know, when you have opportunities, you got to step up. And we're seeing that with some of the guys. And then they get some feedback coming out of the game on where things that they did well, things they got to do better. But there's a lot of guys here that we need to step up this week.
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1: 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Welcome back to our show, Jim. We've been talking the last few weeks. I think we're all kind of curious to see what Bloomington's going to be like this week. We've never seen Bloomington like it may look like this coming weekend.
12: Yeah, we've been going over there for a lot of years, covering the Buckeyes. And, you know, as we talked about on Buckeye Roundtable on Monday, it always had an Ohio State flair to it. You know, there's a lot of, you know, people from Western Ohio, from Columbus, from Dayton, you know, Toledo, that would head over to Bloomington, Lima, and, you know, go check out the Buckeyes.

playing NIU, but that's not the case anymore. Tickets are tough to get. There's a lot of Indiana, Hoosier fans. The role they've been on these last 22 games since Coach Cignetti's been there, how they've kind of been able to go out there and dominate some opponents, that's all turned. It's going to be a different Bloomington than

0: when you look back on, you know, that those game, you know, the first off the game last year, I mean, really, we had four trips in the red zone and got 10 points, you know, so, and then we're very good on third down. So you start to look at some of the different things. We had a turnover in that game, you know. We got to win the situations. But, yeah, I think, you know, both of those teams you were asking, you know, they both had movement a little bit different in how they set it up. But yeah, these guys have a very veteran defensive line. They played a lot of football, and you can tell that, you know, the coordinator, you know, he's very in tune with what's going on with the front. Linebackers are very much involved with all of that. So it's a big challenge for our guys up front to be able to handle the movement and be aggressive and still, you know, be on the attack because, yeah, you're going to see a lot of movement and shaking.
1: You referenced offensively their wide receivers previously. With a new quarterback this year, are there some similarities or notable differences what they're doing offensively?
0: There are, but when you say noticeable, probably not noticeable. I mean, you know, to the just watching it, I mean, very, very, they're still in a lot of 11 personnel. They'll play a little bit of 12. They're in the shotgun. They still do a lot of the, you know, the same type of running schemes, but very, very efficient. And, you know, again, some really good players. You know, both running backs run very, very hard. Some really good receivers. The offensive line does a really good job. And then the quarterback, you know, 17 touchdowns, zero interceptions. So very efficient. And this is a team that if you lose your focus, they can hurt you. So we got to make sure we're focused for every play in this game.
2: I've noticed this year there's a couple times where you've changed the tempo during drive. You might run one or two plays fast, and you'll go back and you'll huddle up and slow down. And then, you know, so it's not just a whole drive of up to the line of scrimmage. It's pick and choose certain plays along the line. That's going to take a lot to get everybody on that same page, but you guys seem to be able to manage that.
0: Well, when you can change gears, you know, we think that's a good way to keep defense on their heels. So we have to be able to do that, and there's a lot of different ways to do that. And I thought the one that we hit to Nate down the middle was a good example of that. We sort of jumped the ball. There was a little bit of breakdown in communication on their end, and then we were able to, you know, get a guy free down the chute. So that all takes preparation, like you said, communication. And it all starts with Julian and then goes from there, getting everybody on the same page.
1: Coach, we're always grateful for your time every Thursday. Thank you very much. All the best Saturday at Indiana.
0: All right, guys. Thanks.
1: That is Ohio State head coach Ryan Day. Coming up next, we'll talk with linebacker T.J. Alford when we continue with our weekly show presented by Roosters on the Ohio State Sports Network from Learfield.
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0: audience has returned. Few people know, I know, you were a Giants beat writer, right? Weren't you?
1: Oh, yeah, for four years.
0: During the Parcells era.
1: Yeah.
0: And he would really give it to you, right? I mean, like, what was that like? You got a great, how about this? Give me your favorite Bill Parcells story, Peter King.
1: Well, when I first met Bill, he basically was this kind of larger-than-life figure already, even though I covered him in 80, started covering him in 85. They hadn't won anything yet. But I remember I asked my wife, the great Ann King, if I could live at training camp. There were 19 papers that covered the team every day, and I needed to make a mark. I was working for Newsday. People at the Giants never even saw Newsday. It was the Long Island newspaper,
0: Newsday. Yeah.
1: So she said, go ahead. So I lived in Pleasantville, New York for 1 month, and every day I got to the coffee room at Giants training camp at 7 a.m. And about the third day, Parcells said to me, he looked at me, triple take, and he said, "Who the F are you?" And I said, "I'm Peter King with Newsday." I said, "Bill, 19 papers cover this team. I'm competitive. I want to win this." And he just walked out shaking his head. But later that year, he would always, because I would always hang around after press conferences and ask a question or two, sidling up while he walked away, so much so that the PR guy there said at the end, "No more sidebars. That's it. It's not happening anymore." So I said to Bill, "If I really need to ask you a question, would you mind if I, found some way to do it?" And he goes, "Yeah. Be in my parking space when I get here in the morning." So he thought I'd never come in at 5:45. Well, one day I had a question about something, and I was at his parking space at 5:30. And as he was driving toward it, he just starts shaking his head like this. He just can't believe it. But, I was one of those people. I don't know. I just was a competitive dude. And if I wanted a story, I just tried to go get it any way I could.
0: Great lesson for anybody out there right now, Matt. Yeah. Be it come heck or high water or stand there at a parking lot. What was he driving? Do you remember what he was driving?
1: No, I don't remember. It was some sedan. It was not fancy like it was today.
0: All right.
1: But here's the thing about Parcells.
0: Yes.
1: Parcells appreciated people who worked. And, he really did. His players, he appreciated that. And I remember that was not an easy team to cover because there's a lot of guys in that locker room who did not like Lawrence Taylor because he got away with stuff. And Parcells always used to be, "Hey, listen, I'm not interested in being fair. I'm interested in being right. I'm interested in winning, So sometimes you have to treat guys a little bit different. But, as Rich, there's nobody who was more of a terror on the field for a game on Sunday than Lawrence Taylor. And so Parcells understood how to press his buttons the right way and how to do it, and that worked.
0: And tonight, with the Seahawks and the Broncos, Parcells' fingerprints are kind of all over the place, obviously, with the way the Seahawks are built.
1: Yes.
0: Kind of like an old-school Giants team with a defensive-minded head coach, right? And Sean Payton comes straight. That's a fruit of the Parcells vine.
1: Yeah.
0: 1,000%.
1: I have a chapter in the book called Imagination, and it's all about, I spent time with Sean Payton and the Broncos last year, and I saw everything. And like Sean Payton basically has, I'm not kidding you when I say this, on Saturday morning team meeting, part of the team meeting is a variety show. And I'm dead serious. He's got players who do funny things. He's got two co-hosts of the show, including Malcolm Roach, a defensive tackle, who is hilarious. And it's a very edgy thing that, I couldn't quote hardly anything from that show because it's a little bit ribald, shall we say.
0: Great word. Look it up, everybody.
1: And so, but anyway.
0: Learning everything from Peter King.
1: He talks to Parcells once a week. That's his sensei.
0: Why not? I mean, it's absolutely perfect. The game is available wherever you get your books. Peter King, what a pleasure. What a pleasure.
1: Thank you, Rich. You really enjoyed it.
0: Right back at you. That's Peter King right here on the Rich Eisen Show. Bob Costas coming up in hour two.
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2: Earlier on the show, longtime NFL writer Peter King. Coming up, legendary broadcaster Bob Costas. Steelers running back Jaylen Warren. Actor Kevin Pollak.

0: is on the air, everybody. 844-204-RICH is the number to dial here on the program. We just had a delightful chat with Peter King. One with Bob Costas is upcoming. Also here on the program, Jaylen Warren of the Pittsburgh Steelers, fresh off of his 2-touchdown AFC Offensive Player of the Week performance. He's on the program, even though his quarterback says people don't talk about him. But we're different. That's basically what I'm saying. Kevin Pollak is making his way to our studio. Nice. Talk about Tulsa King and so much more. And joining us here off the top of hour number two is my youngest boy. Xander is in school right now, my oldest. And my youngest, Cooper, is not, because he's sitting right here on the Rich Eisen Show.
1: Hey,
0: Cooper Eisen.
2: Coop Tony.
3: What up, Coop?
2: What up, though?
0: How are you, Coop Tony?
2: I'm great. I'm doing really well. I'm very happy to be here.
0: Yeah. He's wearing, glad to have you here.
3: Yeah. Wearing makeup.
0: Actually, it's his natural shine. What are you talking about?
3: It's not.
0: You're about to join us for Higher Register. Okay. So, but news is just broken, actually.
3: Yeah.
0: This is kind of crazy. You have this story, Chris, to bring to the people?
3: Yeah.
0: Give me the drop, Mike Del Tufo.
4: Here it comes.
5: Oh, and I see.
0: What do you got over there?
3: So it involves the Philadelphia Eagles. Ian Rappaport saying that quarterback Jalen Hurts is out on Sunday due to a superficial blood clot. And then the Eagles have released a statement. I can read it if you want.
0: Go for it, please.
3: On Thursday, October 8th, Jalen visited the training room after practice requesting treatment on his calf. He informed the medical staff that he'd been cleated during the Rams game on the 4th.
0: Oh, my word.
3: This was his first treatment session for the calf injury following the game after having practiced both fully Wednesday and Thursday. On Friday, he received treatment, practiced in full, and was added to the practice report. Out of the abundance of caution, an ultrasound was performed on Saturday, following the team's flight to London and the walkthrough.
0: Yeah, that couldn't have helped, by the way, transatlantic flight, and two of them in the span of 3 days.
3: The ultrasound revealed a superficial blood clot. Our medical staff and doctors in London reviewed the results and concluded that activity and mobility were important and that Jalen could safely play. Doctors recommended a follow-up ultrasound within 72 hours of the game and the return flight to Philadelphia. He played without limitation in the game on Sunday, received treatment Monday and Tuesday, practiced in full on Wednesday, as reflected in the practice report. Throughout our time in London and this week, we remained in communication with the league office regarding the matter. Wednesday night, a follow-up ultrasound revealed movement in the small blood clot.
0: Oh, my God.
3: Jalen will be out for Sunday as we determine the appropriate course of action. His health and safety are our highest priority.
0: Yeah, I'd say so.
3: Wow, that is scary.
0: It is scary. This is like real life.
3: Yeah.
0: Serious danger stuff is my initial reaction. And then in terms of hopefully that this this doesn't sound like a 1 week thing, by the way.
3: It sounds similar to something that Victor Wembanyama had during his rookie season as well.
0: And how much time did he miss? You want to look that up just so we could figure it out?
3: Yeah.
0: Well, first of all, sending our best to one of the best in the league. And my gosh.
3: Second season.
0: The Philadelphia Eagles need to have a seance, I think, at this point in time. You know?
3: Yeah, so Wemby had a blood clot in his right shoulder, and then that was discovered in February, and he missed the rest of the season in 2025, which was 30 games.
0: Just throwing it out there for food for thought, this could be completely different. We're not doctors, sure. And blood clots are serious.
3: Totally.
0: And Jalen Hurts, man. Tanner McKee will start then for the Philadelphia Eagles this week against the Carolina Panthers. And because, you know, Andy Dalton, as we all know, who famously was the backup for one series in Chicago where everything kind of went downhill. The Eagles walked into that week at 2-0, and they have now lost that game against the Bears, then lost the game against the Rams after being up by 10, and then lost the game against Jacksonville, famously up with 8 seconds to go. And now they're staring a fourth straight loss in a row. I'm looking at their depth chart right now. The letter Q is all over the place for questionable and D for doubtful. And IR, I mean, it is nuts. As Jalix Hunt, who got hurt in London, he's now doubtful for this game this week. And so is Will Shipley. And I think they're just listing him as doubtful because they haven't been IR'd yet because they're out. The offensive line, Jordan Mailata is the only guy on this offensive line that was there for the Super Bowl 20 months ago on the line. Willie Lampkin, Drew Kendall, Tyler Steen, and Markell Bell are the guys. Landon Dickerson's on IR. We all know Cam Jurgens got traded away after he was no longer the center, and he moved to guard where he wasn't as effective. And clearly, we also know what's going on with Lane Johnson having retired, and we send our best to him, too. Saquon Barkley is questionable. So is Devontae Smith. So is Dontavian Wicks. My God. Are they gonna try and get Vince Papale suited up to try and play this week? It's crazy.
3: Wow.
0: What is happening?
3: You'd think they bring back Andy Dalton now, right?
0: I mean, Cole Payton is their third stringer. I don't know what they're going to do. But this is serious business. Yeah. This doesn't sound like, oh, well, we'll just figure out the clot for this week, sit him out, and then, you know, then he'll be back. By the way, it's a Monday nighter home for Dallas after that. Then a Sunday nighter at Washington before the Giants come in. I mean, if this is not a one-week thing, they're going to have to go through their first, you know, stretch of game. I guess they started against Washington. But, you know, three in a row in division. Two in front of the whole country. Their season is in jeopardy, and then you feel silly even talking about it because of the seriousness of Jalen Hurts' malady. It's not an injury. Man, wow. 844-204-RICH is the number to dial here on the Rich Eisen Show. Let's go to the WeatherTech fan line. Jim in Ohio, you're here on the Rich Eisen Show on the WeatherTech fan line with me.
1: Hey, Rich.
0: Hold on a second. Jim, I got to run through. It's me. It's Chris. It's Mike Del Tufo. It's CJ Jefferson. And my boy Coop is here on the Rich Eisen Show. So what's going on,
1: hey,
0: Jim?
1: Cooper. Yeah. Hey, I heard your interview with Peter King. And it brought back a memory, and I've told this story a lot of times to friends and family, but I used to work at a very nice golf club in Cincinnati, and I had the chance to interact with Paul Brown for multiple years. This is late high school and early college. I was a big golfer, played a lot of golf, and I worked at the golf club because I got to play the golf course. It was a beautiful golf course. Well, Paul Brown couldn't have been any nicer. Now, this is post-coaching. I think he might have still been involved as sort of like a general manager of sorts, and he was the owner of the team, obviously, but he was pretty much, you know, beyond his coaching years. But the man would come play 2 to 3 times a week. I worked in the pro shop. We'd load the bags on the carts, and we'd pick the range and things like that. And the guy would call me by my name, which really floored me. I'd say, hey, Mr. Brown, I had to go out there today. And he'd say, Jim, I'll tell you what, I just didn't putt well, you know. And I thought I was the biggest thing in the world because Paul Brown would call me by my name. I couldn't believe it.
0: That's amazing, Jim. And I appreciate you calling in to share that story. I mean,
1: great memories.
0: Right back at thanks awesome. For calling, Jim. Appreciate that. This is the WeatherTech fan line for American-made floor liners and a cargo liner that laugh in the face of fall weather. Visit WeatherTech.com today. Coopy, I ask you this question. We're on live radio and TV. I understand. I know what the answer is going to be. Do you know who Paul Brown is? It's okay.
4: I mean, after this, now I know who he is.
0: Okay. Yeah,
4: but was it Jim or Paul that they named the franchise after?
0: Great, by the way. Outstanding follow-up question, would you not say? It's Paul. Yeah. It's Paul. Paul Brown was the guy, and he's like, let's just call the team the Cleveland Browns because it was created for another for a different league called the AAFC. I know you know about the AFL, that there was a merger.
4: Yeah.
0: That before that, there was the AAFC that was a rival to the National Football League. How do you think it would go at home? Be honest now. If there was a new league, I was the owner of the team, and I said, I want to call it the Los Angeles Eisens. How would that go at home?
4: It doesn't ring well because, so for the Eisens, what would be the mascot in this case? I guess
0: great question. What would the mascot be? It would be
6: 100% a retriever.
0: Well, it'd be one of our dogs. It would be Dylan or Summer or Halo, Mason Rest, right?
4: Yeah.
0: Right?
4: But it doesn't have the same ring. Like brown, you can't have a brown helmet and brown jerseys and
0: that's true too. Dogs. Plus the Cleveland Browns are they're the dog pound.
6: Yeah.
0: Right? Like they're like barking dogs. Yep. Ours will just roll over and say, pet me on my stomach. That's not a good mascot.
3: Follow you around while you're eating.
4: I mean, they're precious and not vicious, and I don't know how that really works.
3: Coop, even better, Paul Brown's son owns the Bengals.
0: That's right, because they moved, because they started, they created
3: they
0: the Bengals.
3: Created the Bengals.
0: Did you know that too?
3: Yeah.
4: So they're basically two NFL teams.
0: Yes, in Ohio. Yeah. Like, there's no Ohio without the Brown family.
3: The stadium for Cincinnati used to be Paul Brown Stadium.
0: Correct.
4: Oh, yeah. Then they made it
0: Peugeot
4: Stadium.
0: My son, Cooper Eisen here, calling it the Peugeot Stadium. Why not? Because it should be. Okay. Before we get to Bob Costas, we're going to get to our usual Thursday segment, Higher Register. And this is fine because you've got a higher register to join us, correct?
4: Yes, I do.
0: And listen, your voice is not, I don't think, built for the higher register. TJ, you know all about that, right?
6: I get beat up every week.
0: Okay, so it's time for our higher register. And by the way, if you're out there listening or watching, you can call at 844-204-RICH and give your higher register, which is what you do here on a Thursday. So it's now time for a higher register that includes Cooper Eisen. Right here on the Rich Eisen Show, brought to you by Sonos. Hit it.
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8: 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Take of the week.
0: Okay, brought to you by Sonos. Chris Brockman, you're first up.
3: Oh, sure. Okay, great.
0: Higher Register.
3: We have a monster game in London on Sunday. Texans Jags. Now, I did an overreaction Monday topic about on a Tuesday that the winner of this game is going to win the division.
0: Okay.
3: And everyone's like, oh, you're crazy. The Texans are 1-4. But here's the deal. I think after this game on Sunday, we're going to be saying that the Texans might still be the team to beat in the AFC North. AFC South.
0: Oh, my God. You didn't even go full higher register. You got the name of the division wrong. My son's here. We're trying to teach him how it's done.
6: I'm not the best
0: at this. I kind of think you could do better at it.
6: And you got TJ.
0: But you really know, in all seriousness, you really think the Texans, if they're 2-4 behind the 4-2 Jaguars, would be...
3: I still think they're the best team in the division.
0: What do you think of that?
4: I don't think so. I think the Jaguars, all their wins so far have been either clutch... destroying, as I saw 2 weeks ago, that was not fun to watch when Trevor Lawrence could have made it in the end zone with 8 minutes, but decided to kneel. And that was
3: their only good win.
4: That was kind of like a punch in the face. But I feel like the Texans' offense hasn't really gotten it going as much as we expected so far. And, right. and Trevor Lawrence is constantly playing well. And their only loss was against the Broncos, right? But, and I mean, if people know me, I'm not the biggest fan of the Broncos.
0: It's true. But his friend Ryan in school, they're like the Sunshine Boys, you know?
4: No.
0: You're not a fan. So tonight you need to stay off your phone.
4: Yeah.
0: But I'm with you too, Coop. I think it's the Jaguars division regardless of what happens. But that's the higher register. TJ Jefferson, your higher register, please. Go for it.
6: Well, you know, I try to stay away from them in the higher register, but I couldn't pass it up this weekend. The Dallas Cowboys. Gotti. That offense, Rich?
0: Yes, sir.
6: Pretty well, right?
0: Yes.
6: Other side of the ball, not so much. But, hey, we got Mike Pettine and Brockman. We had a defensive-only team meeting. A team meeting already before week six. So that being said, I think this is the week we resolve all of our problems.
0: Okay.
3: Hey.
0: TJ Jefferson, that might be your greatest higher register yet. Okay.
6: Yeah, I really don't believe.
3: Oh, come on.
0: That's what higher register's for.
3: Come on. Yeah.
0: Okay.
6: We're having team meetings already.
0: I know. And Mike Tomlin says that you're toast when that happens.
6: Yeah. Like, come on.
0: All right, Cooper. Are you ready with your higher register?
4: I guess so. So, okay, we'll see.
0: Okay.
4: So, the New England Patriots, they went into the new Highmark Stadium. They got the first ever home loss for the Bills.
0: That's correct.
4: And then the Raiders at 3-1. I believe your higher register was that they could have possibly went 4-0.
0: Mm-hmm.
4: But they went 3-1. And then the Patriots decided to make it 3-2 when they put 45 points up. And then I was watching that Monday night football game. And before Harrison Mevis kicked the field goal, I was like, maybe the Patriots could run away with the AFC East this year.
0: Ladies and gentlemen.
6: All right, Coop, honey.
0: maybe the Patriots can win the AFC East after all.
3: Except that's not a high register, Coop. He's sitting there with the deep boys.
0: No. He's going high register because at this point, still got to go high register.
3: No, you don't.
0: Well, plus, that leads me to mine.
4: Oh. Okay.
0: That leads me to mine. Because I'm looking at the defensive stats through 5 weeks in the National Football League.
4: Mm.
0: The top defense in the NFL in terms of points given up per game, Vikings.
3: Right.
0: Second, Jaguars. Then you got the Niners, your Patriots. Your Patriots, Chris, right? And then you're looking at only three other teams who have held teams on average less than 20 points per game. The Chiefs, the Bears, and this team that's going into New England this weekend. Mm-hmm. I think the Jets defense gives them a really great chance this weekend.
4: Wow, look at you.
0: I don't know, David Bailey, defensive rookie of the year odds. Nobody better than him. You know what I'm saying?
3: Pretty high.
0: This defense has been balling out.
3: Are there 11 of him on the field?
0: And who's the quarterback that constantly has trouble with keeping the football in the right hands? Just saying, Jets defense might give him a chance. What do you think, Coop?
1: Yeah, sure.
4: Can't believe you're backing up the Jets in this case.
0: I don't know. Why? Why would you be so surprised?
4: I mean, the Jets and the Rams are both 2-3 so far.
0: I knew it was coming. Okay.
4: And you the Jets are so frustrating to watch.
0: They are.
4: But what makes you say that they're going to change it after the boy? The pass just blew about 45-17. So what makes
0: I'm the going Jets to give win? You, I'm going to answer your question with a question.
3: Mm-hmm. Well, that's not nice.
0: No. I'm going to answer your question with a question because Bob Costas is waiting. We got to take a break. He'll join us. In terms of my parenting. And allowing you to be who you are. Be in touch with you, Cooper, deep down, your heart, your soul. What ranks higher than me saying, you don't have to be a Jet fan? What's the greatest thing I've done for you is basically what I'm asking you. What do you think?
4: I can't really think about it, but that's what you always say. I mean, there's mom's side of the family in Boston that would have been like, why are you a Jets fan? And then, like Massachusetts, is, even though you're from New York,
0: yes,
4: Massachusetts
0: sir.
4: Side of the family is probably the bigger side of the sports family.
0: Okay.
4: I think it was very kind of you to let me.
0: That's all I'm looking for. Because your Uncle Jeff didn't do that for your cousin Lee, and they are less happy for it.
4: You could have done the same thing. I probably would have been a Jets fan if you were like, yeah, you have to root for the Jets. I'm like, okay, fine.
0: Ladies and gentlemen, Cooper Eisen, you're part of High Register. We just laid a lot bare for everybody here. What's over? What are you making that noise over there for?
3: You know, it's just too bad that you'll never see the Yankees win a title.
0: High Register brought to you by Sonos. Love, I don't know about that. Love the sound. 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The man, the legend, Bob Costas, coming up next right here on the Rich Eisen Show. Don't go anywhere. That's next. We'll take a break. We'll be back with Bob in a sec.

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2: Today, cloudy skies with a high of 73. Tonight, scattered thunderstorms early, then variable clouds overnight with more showers at times, a low of 62 degrees. And tomorrow for your Friday, going to be cloudy. Slight chance of a rain shower and a morning high of 60.
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0: people. We don't see Yasmin Bleeth or Robert Vaughn or Ernest Borgnine. We don't see any of them. It's the last day of shooting, but they need our scenes to tie the whole thing together because we come in and out with our mock play-by-play. So this is essential. So after the first 3 hours, they break for lunch. And Al says, you know, I don't think this is very good. And I say, well, at least it's a decent payday. And he goes, what? What are you getting? I say, what are you getting? So we decide we'll flip a coin, and whoever loses has to reveal. So I lose the flip, and I tell him what I'm getting, which is five times what he's getting. Okay?
1: Now, wow.
0: If you know Al, and we both do, we don't need to throw a charity banquet for Al Michaels. However, he's among the most competitive people on the planet. So he picks up the phone right there in the trailer, and he calls his agent, and he says, you get me what Costas is getting, or I walk. Right? Now, the Zucker brothers are so informed. They say, hey, he signed it. We got it right here. He signed it. We're not budging. Al says, fine, I'm walking. Now, they've got no film if he walks. Everything they shot in the first 3 hours is useless. So they relent. But not only that, he gets an extra 10 grand as his version of punitive damages. So he's now getting 20% more than me. So that's the story.
2: Oh, and my God, I'm crying. I'm crying. The backstory of basketball is not what I thought I would get to start our conversation, Bob.
0: And then on top of it, Rich.
2: Yes, sir.
0: On top of it, okay?
2: Yeah.
0: My infamous line, which I now view as humorous in retrospect, is part of the trailer, okay? So, and Al has some unbelievable lines that would never fly today. Al has the, I say, hard to believe that only a month ago, the Milwaukee Beers, were in fifth place. And his line is, yes, and only a few months ago, these cheerleaders were in the fifth grade. Okay, now, today he's getting the Shane Gillis treatment, what Shane is getting right now, right, whether he deserves it or not. But then, in 1998, no problem. But at the same time basketball came out, Saving Private Ryan, which barely eked past us for the Academy Award, Saving Private Ryan is in theaters. So I go to a theater in St. Louis and sit down, and the film's about to start, but they're running the trailers. And the line, you're excited, boom, okay, that line.
2: Yes.
0: Play, okay, and from the back of the darkened theater, I hear one word, Bob. Because the guy had seen me at the box office, had seen me come in.
2: I couldn't hide. That was your initial basketball review in real time. They're Rotten Tomato right there.
0: Yeah,
2: my gosh.
0: Yes, however, my son, now 40, was 12 then.
2: Yes.
0: He and his friends thought it was a masterpiece. And they could not get enough of it.
2: The demo. Bob Costas here on the Rich Eisen Show. Fantastic. Yeah. You know, and while we're strolling down memory lane before we get to, I guess, the matter of what happens after this season with baseball. Today is the 38th anniversary of the Kirk Gibson home run, Bob.
0: Yes.
2: And you were in the dugout for that, correct?
0: Yeah.
2: Would you mind telling that story before?
0: I still say that it is the most dramatic and theatrical baseball moment I have ever personally witnessed, as in being at the ballpark or at the arena, as the case may be. So the greatest of the great, Vin Scully, is calling the game. Jack Buck also has a memorable call on radio. Mm-hmm. And I come on the air as the pregame host, and the first thing I say is, first item of business, Kirk Gibson will not play tonight, multiple injuries, won't even suit up, won't be on the field for the national anthem. Now remember, Gibson becomes the MVP of the season. He's the Dodgers' main guy. And he's sitting in the clubhouse in his skivvies. Now, I go down around the seventh or eighth inning. and I'm in the corner of the Dodger dugout. I'm going to jump on the field and interview somebody when the game is over. So they go to the bottom of the ninth. They're down 4-3. In comes Dennis Eckersley, almost untouchable at that time. About an inning before, and this is what was so great about this, both from NBC's standpoint and Vin Scully's. Perfect marriage of the truck and the booth. It was the last World Series that Harry Coyle ever directed, who practically invented how baseball is directed on TV, going back to the first World Series in the 1940s. And throughout the game, they're setting the whole thing up. Not that they anticipate he's going to be there, but they pan the dugout, and Vin is, no Kirk Gibson. They're without their main guy. Okay, so now Gibson hears this late in the game, and by his own testimony says, screw this, jumps up, puts on his uniform. Now I'm in the corner of the dugout, and I hear thwack, thwack, So I walk down the hallway, and there's a batting cage there, and a guy is placing baseballs on a tee, and Kirk is taking swings. So I get on the IFB to Mike Weissman in the truck, and I say, hey, I don't know what's going on here, but he's taking swings. So now they begin to anticipate it, but they're taking shots at the dugout. He's still not there. In the top of the ninth, he shows up. He's sitting there. And the supposition is, well, he's just there to support his teammates. Lasorda sends Dave Anderson into the on-deck circle while Mike Davis is at the plate. It's a decoy. If Davis reaches, Lasorda, playing his gut, is going to send Gibson up. Eckersley hardly ever walked anybody. But I think he had in his mind the Mike Davis, who has his teammate in Oakland, hit 27 home runs a year or two before. So he was careful with him, Anderson in the on-deck circle. He walks him. Davis goes to first, and here comes Gibson. Now, no matter how this plays out, it's incredibly dramatic. But what's important here is it's not just Vin's call of the home run. It's the way the whole thing has been framed with the anticipation and the way the shots are matching Vin's incomparable descriptions and framing. And he says, look who's coming up. And then he hobbles into the batter's box. The count goes to 3-2. He's had a few feeble swings. He hit a little ground ball that trickled foul, and he could barely get up the first base line. So anyway, this it plays out until a 3-2 count, and then Gibson somehow, almost flat-footed, all arms, hits the ball into the pavilion in right field. Yeah, there's the shot right there. And he later recalled that the scouting report had said that if the count goes to 3-2, Eckersley will throw you a backdoor slider. So Gibson called timeout when the count went to 3-2, stepped out, and he was gathering himself, expecting the backdoor slider. And that's what he got, and that's what he hit out of the park. Now, I know this is a long story, but
2: no,
0: you
2: please
0: asked for it.
2: Keep going.
0: My contribution to this, oh, by the way, Lasorda is marching up and down the dugout, and he sees me in the corner of the dugout, and he's like, see that? There's what's bleeping Costas doing here? Even bleeping NBC gives us no chance. They think the bleeping game is bleeping over. Right now, I know he's not mad. That's just Tommy. That's what he does, right? Okay. And like the players are trying to make furtive eye contact with me and like snickering and laughing because they know he's just doing a Lasorda thing. Okay, now, this is over. It's just incredible. And Scully has the perfect postscript. In a year that has been so improbable, the impossible has happened. Now, when the game ends, and unlike most Los Angeles crowds, people stayed around because they just wanted to savor it as long as they could.
2: Yeah.
0: And so I say to David Neal, who's the pregame producer, this is my sole contribution. That reminded me of Robert Redford's at-bat as Roy Hobbs in The Natural. Now, David takes that little hint, and he goes to NBC Studios in Burbank, and things weren't digital then. This is a much greater task, and he works into the wee hours of the morning, intercutting Redford's at-bat with Gibson's, along with Randy Newman's soundtrack, and it was eerie how their actions mirrored each other. Gibson wasn't bleeding from a bullet wound, but he was a left-handed batter. They both kind of mirrored each other, and even to the point where Wilford Brimley, as the manager of the New York Knights, jumps up in exultation, so does Tommy Lasorda, and they each get just far enough off the ground to maybe slip a lineup card beneath their cleats. And the whole thing plays out so beautifully. And that's the way we come on the air for game two. And all I said was echoes of a miracle. And then David Neal's television masterpiece played out. And Kirk Gibson says to this day, the way he remembers the biggest moment of his life is half what it felt like in the moment facing Eckersley and half the way Vin Scully described it, Harry Coyle directed it in real time, and David Neal mythologized it the next night. So that's how I remember that moment.
2: 38 years ago today, man.
1: Wow, that was amazing.
2: Honestly, you had us at hello and all throughout, Bob. That was.
0: And now you have to say goodbye before we talk about anything contemporary.
2: No, we've got some time. I know, but
0: okay, cool.
2: But honestly, you know.

0: an indication of the way baseball gets played these days.
1: Because they have been baseball's best team this year. They won 103 games. They're an incredibly resourceful team. There's a stat that you don't often see, but you're seeing it more and more now. The number of errors made against a team. Errors are not always just a coincidental thing. Oh, we happen to be playing these guys when this guy booted one. Sometimes it's the way you play and how much pressure you put on a defense that increases that total. And teams like the Rays and Brewers have a high number of errors made by the other team in their games. They'll alertly take the extra base. They run everything out. They'll steal a base. They'll drop down a bunt. But as you saw last night, they hit three home runs. Bowers and Mitchell back-to-back was the backbreaker for the Dodgers. Snell threw 11 pitches, I think, to Bowers. He had been pitching very, very well until then. And then Bowers homers, and some people think that at that point Robert should have taken Snell out. But Mitchell is also a left-handed batter who had only gone deep this year one time against a left-handed pitcher. That became the second time. The Brewers will beat you in a variety of ways. They're very confident. And even though Uribe last night was touched for the Will Smith two-run double that was very nearly a grand slam. Apart from that, their bullpen has been so great throughout the season and throughout this postseason. And now if the Dodgers can get by them tonight with Tyler Glasnow and the Brewers are going to go with a bullpen game, the Brewers have Mizorowski if they want to use him and not save him for a game six that may not happen. It's Mizorowski against Skubal again in game five. Now, if I'm Dave Roberts, this is easy to predict. He's got to tell his team tonight before the game, you know, I was on a team that was down 3-0. Yeah. That was a team that hadn't won the World Series in 86 years. Yes. We're the two-time defending champions. Yeah. All we need is to win one. Then we got Skubal tomorrow night to get us to Milwaukee. And if we get back to Milwaukee, they're the ones who are sweating. You know, that's got to be basically his pitch.
0: And by the way, who's better equipped to give such a pitch, as you pointed out, right? And then, you know, lastly, you're, again, perfect guy to ask this, because we've been getting phone calls from our listeners and viewers, Bob, about the state of play in Major League Baseball and what's to come with a negotiation in what could be a lockout of, or everyone is thinks is a surefire lockout. Right now, the Guardians have taken a 1-0 lead on the Rays in the second inning of Game 3 of that series between two teams that are in the bottom five of payroll. And the Brewers are on the precipice of eliminating the rich Dodgers with their 19th richest payroll in Major League Baseball. Does any of this change what's to come at the negotiating table in your mind, Bob?
1: It does in the court of public opinion. And I've been saying this since August, but now as it becomes clearer, as you're reduced to four teams, you're hearing it more and more. If the Yankees had met the Dodgers, let's say, in the World Series, in the court of public opinion, that boosts the owner's argument that things are out of whack. But if the Rays or Guardians meet the Brewers, the Players Association will lean into that and say, hey, what's the problem? Three of the four semifinal teams were low payroll teams. Milwaukee's in the 30th in terms of market size, the 30th market out of 30. And oh, by the way, the Yankees have only been to the World Series once since 2009, and the Mets finished last. I think they finished last. In any case, it was a bad year. They finished last or somewhere close to it with their huge payroll. So what's the problem? Now, these are only court of public opinion arguments, because when they sit down and get down to brass tacks, at the bargaining table, then they'll all make their points.
0: Well, I mean, in that regard, too, though, I mean, the owners who are ready to shut this thing down to get the cap that they're insisting upon, why can't they also look at say, the Guardians and the Brewers or the Rays owner and say, where's the money that we're giving you? Where's that going? Your back pocket? Yeah. Because I know that we've got, you know, large contracts locally for our television stations and things like that. But you're seeing it on the field for us. Like, for you guys, where's that money that we're giving you going while you're beating us on the field? You know, like,
1: the answer to that is salary floor. No salary cap without a salary floor. And let me just scratch this itch.
0: Please.
1: I was on with you one time of, I don't know, some point in August. Mm-hmm. And at that point, I had only time to make the point that

0: the way things were going, it actually works against the owner's argument because two-thirds of the teams were within three games of a playoff spot, et cetera, et cetera. I was only stating one side of the argument. Then the next time I was on with you, I stated the owner's side of the argument. Somewhere, I'm not saying it's going to be in the middle, but somewhere between the two poles is where they're going to come together. And my only thought regarding the Players Association's position is this should no longer be a holy war. It should be a hard-nosed negotiation. You know, and there are still some fans who look at it this way. The owners are always the oppressors, and the players are always the oppressed. But the owners have put together what, in my view, is the most comprehensive and thoughtful offer they've ever put out there. It isn't just salary floor to accompany the salary cap. It's a guaranteed 50% of all revenues to the players, all, you know, not the equity that you have in owning a team, but all the revenues. It's sharing all their media rights, and this is huge. You know, that works for the NFL because all the media rights that matter are network television rights.
1: Right.
0: But in baseball, they're vastly different from market to market. But in their proposal, the Dodgers and Yankees and Red Sox and Cubs go into the same pot as the Reds and the Royals and the Brewers. And then it's divided up 1/30th for each. They're also talking about eliminating blackouts because people are very confused. Like yesterday's game was on FS1. At first, I didn't even know where it was. So they're very confused about where all this stuff is. Now, that's not a blackout. It's just moved from Big Fox to FS1. Sure. But you get my point.
1: Yep.
0: You know, somebody, a Yankee fan goes, is the game on Apple tonight?
1: No,
0: is
1: it, I know. There's like five different spots potentially. Yeah.
0: Uh-huh. Right. So they're gonna pledge to not put stuff behind paywalls. I guess that's part of it. But also, there's this. There's no question they're going to raise the minimum salary. I'm making the figures up. Let's say it goes from 800,000 to a million, but with graduated increases before you become arbitration eligible. So if you're a second year guy, again, a hypothetical figure, maybe it's 1.2 million, and then it's 1.4 million, 1.5 million. They might also lower the threshold for free agency from 6 years to five. They might improve pension benefits and make guys eligible for the full thing earlier than they are now. And just as important, they absolutely want to expand from 30 to 32. But they're not going to do it unless they get a collective bargaining agreement that is at least satisfactory. Now, what does that mean to the rank and file? We used to talk about 25 and then 26-man rosters or 40-man rosters. But the way players go up and down now and how quickly guys get put on the injured list, you're really talking about 50 jobs that are either at the major league level at some point during the season or on the cusp at AAA. You expand by two more teams, that's between 80 and 100 new jobs. What all this is getting to is an appeal, which is perfectly legitimate. It's a negotiation. It's an appeal to the rank and file over the elite at the very top of the salary scale. And if a lockout happens, as it almost certainly will, but that doesn't mean you lose any regular season games. But if it goes into the regular season, deep into the regular season, that's when the rank and file guys start to get a little bit jittery. You're a guy who, if you're the average guy, maybe only have a 3 or 4 year major league career. Maybe you make low seven figures, but not enough to set you up for life if you're done with that before you're 30 years old. Hey, I need this paycheck. It's going away. These are legitimate negotiating tactics, just as whatever the players insist upon is legitimate if they want that to be their position.
1: Bob, you're the man. Great to see you. I hope we'll see you later on in the fall when you come back out here. Get you in here in person. I'd love it.
0: Absolutely. Sorry for chewing up so much of your time.
1: You have not, sir. It was delightful, it was as always. Thank you. That's Bob Costas, everybody,
2: see you,
1: right,
2: Rich.
1: Here on the
2: Bob
1: Eisen awesome. Show. At Hyundai, the SUV trophy shelf is getting a little out of hand because U.S. News and World Report named Hyundai the best SUV brand. 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

0: 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Stories from Peter King and Bob Costas and now Kevin Pollak, who tells some of the best stories we've ever had on the entertainment side of things, is going to join us in studio in hour number three of this show. 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I know sometimes we crash back into the radio right in the middle of a sentence or what have you, and we really do our best to make sure that we rejoin with a guest at the same time. So my apologies that sometimes if you might be listening around confused, especially since I do believe that just happened with Bob.
1: Yeah.
0: And the first words our radio audience heard him say were Yasmin Bleeth. I do believe that just happened.
2: I was such a fan, man.
0: Okay, because he was telling a story about basketball.
2: Yeah.
0: That I had no intention of asking him about.
2: Nope.
0: But he's the one that mentioned, knowing Kevin Pollak was coming on in hour three, that he thought that there was a time where Kevin and Al Michaels looked like each other.
2: Right.
0: And I said, was that, you know, he said in the early 90s, and I'm like, is that, it's post Few Good Men and right around Grumpier Old Men, which, as you know, is the sequel to Grumpy Old Men.
2: Yeah.
0: At which point he made a grumpy joke about Al, and I'm like, no, if I mentioned a movie with Al, it would be basketball, and then off he went. And told one of the greatest stories Bob's told
1: ever.
2: Yep.
0: Ever on this program, and he's been on probably 24 times in the dozen years we've been on the air. So things are sometimes off the rails, out of our control, and yet so beautiful at the same time.
2: Yeah.
0: So Kevin Pollak's coming up is what I'm saying, in support of Tulsa King. But coming up next is Jaylen Warren, whose story, by the way, how he got to the NFL is amazing. And what he's doing with his opportunity as the lead back in Pittsburgh is amazing. And he's the reigning offensive player of the week. Last Steeler to do that was Ben Roethlisberger in 2020. So he's going to lead off hour number three. And there's still more time for your calls at 844-204-RICH. Number.
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1: Earlier on the show, longtime NFL writer Peter King, legendary broadcaster Bob Costas. Coming up, Steelers running back Jaylen Warren, actor Kevin Pollak. And now, it's Rich Eisen.
5: Number three of the Rich Eisen Show is on the air. Kevin Pollak's in our green room. He's wearing a Niners jacket.
6: he was telling me about this jacket last.
5: I mean, the name Freddie Solomon leaps to mind.
6: Okay. You know? I think he had it specially ordered.
5: Is that right?
6: For this appearance.
5: Oh. Well, it is special.
6: Yeah.
5: And the order of the day has been great storytelling. Peter King, hour one. And also hour two with Bob Costas.

0: And today is the 38th anniversary of the Kirk Gibson home run. And he was in the dugout for that, for NBC Sports. And his story, from his perspective, outstanding. Peter King's new book, The Game. The first 2 hours, if you missed it, there's our app, ESPN app. There's our Disney Plus page. You can watch it back all 3 hours whenever you want. There's our podcast version of the show. Wherever you get your podcasts is how you can roll. This man is certainly rolling right now. Let me get this right to introduce him properly on this program, since he is the AFC Offensive Player of the Week. The last NFL player to record an 80-yard receiving touchdown and a 50-yard rushing touchdown in the same game. Did you see this stat? Did you know it?
1: I did see this
0: stat.
1: I did see this stat.
0: Herschel Walker.
2: Oh, okay.
0: Yep. In 1986, 40 years ago. And now here he is, the Offensive Player of the Week in the AFC, Jalen Warren of the Pittsburgh Steelers.
2: Sir.
0: Oh, looking like are you fresh off the practice field, Jalen?
3: Fresh off the practice field and came straight in here.
0: Okay. I'm wearing my pads too, by the way. I don't know if you could tell. Because I knew you, if you were going to show up in your pads, I'm gonna have to come correct. What's going through your mind as you are getting your opportunity and knocking on the door and knocking it down, Jalen?
3: Man, just playing ball. Not really much to it. When I'm out on the field, I just act like I'm playing backyard football. That's how I like to treat it. Don't want to make the moment too big. Like I said, like before every game, I watch like my high school highlights and act like I'm just out there playing high school ball.
0: So, okay, walk me through that process. Before the game, are you already dressed? You're in your locker? When do you pop on your high school highlights, Jalen?
3: Yeah, I'm dressed. Like we go out, warm up for like 30 minutes, come back in. I watch it right there.
0: Right at your on your phone? You got it all on your phone?
3: Yeah, on my phone. Yeah, yes, sir.
0: Okay. And this is back in Salt Lake City in Utah?
3: Yes, sir.
0: Okay. And how many scholarship offers did you get out of high school?
3: I believe I had three. There was a William Penn. I think that's a D3. But then I had a Mount SAC, which was a JUCO in California. And then I had Snow College.
0: Yeah, I have to be honest with you. I had to look up Snow College. It's in Ephraim, Utah?
3: Ephraim, Utah.
0: Okay.
3: Yes,
0: and what was it like playing at Snow College? Like, who are you playing against, Jalen?
3: We played against teams in Arizona. I believe they're not programs anymore. We had a conference. And we played Arizona teams, bus rides, 16-hour bus rides, stop every now and then. Yeah, those were really the grinding days for real. But it was nothing in Ephraim. It was like an AutoZone, Little Caesars, McDonald's, and a small Walmart.
0: And that's where you started cutting your teeth playing collegiate football there.
3: Sure.
0: Okay. And then Utah State came knocking?
3: Utah State, yes, sir. My first offer was actually from Hawaii, and then Utah State offered me. Those are my two offers. How I looked at it was the year, you know, prior to the one I would be committing to, Utah State beat Hawaii, and I wanted to win, so I went to Utah State.
0: Okay. And is Jordan Love there at the time?
3: Jordan Love was there, yes, sir.
0: You were in the huddle with Jordan Love and Utah State?
3: Yes, sir.
0: Okay. What was that like with Jordan?
3: He was what he is today. Great leader, very vocal, on point, very detailed. He was Jordan Love.
0: And you were Jalen Warren.
3: Yeah.
0: Okay. Yeah. And so, Jordan Love, we all know, gets drafted in the first round. And your current quarterback was still there at the time. You then moved on to Oklahoma State, correct?
3: Yes, sir.
0: All right. Because they came knocking on Utah State's door, or how did you wind up there? Like, why did you wind up there?
3: Into the transfer portal, things were less than ideal for me at Utah State.
0: Okay.
3: At the time, it was a little shaky over there, wanted a fresh start, into the portal. Oklahoma State came knocking, and ended up going over there, and
0: rest is history. Because then comes your draft and you don't get a phone call. during the draft.

0: right, Jalen?
1: But look, this was my thought process. Whatever, I was getting words that, you know, I went to the combine.
0: Yep.
1: Wasn't getting much, like, interviews, whatever. I just knew I needed a shot. Like, I was like, I ain't going to get drafted. But whatever team picks me up, I was like, I'm going to give that team my all. That was my thought process. Although we were hoping to get my name called, nah, didn't happen. But, you know, those undrafted calls after the draft came coming through. I got a couple calls, and whatever team picked me up, I knew I was going to make something happen.
0: So when did you first meet Mike Tomlin? Did he call you, or he doesn't make the calls to undrafted free agents, or what happened?
1: I believe it was like the scouts. They called my agent, said, you know, they had an offer for me over here. So my agents were like, they felt like this was the best fit for me. So I came over here.
0: What did Tomlin tell you when he first met you? What did he say?
1: Not much. I guess I don't remember our first interaction, but I just remember little moments throughout the process. Like, I remember it was during like a training camp, and I had fumbled, whatever, after a long, you know, shining a little bit, and he was like, get him out. I remember him saying, you know, get his ass out. But then I do remember, like, the next day I was back to balling, you know, overcoming adversity, and he was like, get out, but for a good reason. So, yeah.
0: Well, Najee Harris was there at the time. And, you know, and then slowly but surely you get worked in. And then you move up the depth chart. And I'm wondering, as you're going through things, you're the reigning offensive player of the week in the AFC, Jalen. And again, I introduced you with the stat that you did something that Herschel Walker was the last to do on a football field in the professional ranks. And last time a Steeler won the award you just got was Ben Roethlisberger in 2020. Everything that we've just unpacked about your journey to the NFL, do you wear that as a chip every single time there's a snap, Jalen?
1: Yeah, for sure. Yeah. I guess it's just instilled in me at this point in my life. Yeah, I've always played like that. It stems down to like high school, though. I've told this story before, but my uncle like coached me in high school, and every time I got tackled by one person, like there was a playoff game, I got tackled by one person, and he was like, "We knew we were gonna win," but he was like, "If I see that again, you're running heels after this game. Don't get tackled by one person." And I remember ever since that moment, I was like, I will not get tackled by one person.
0: So as you're running for an 80-yard score, you know, taking the pass to the house, your uncle's voice is in your head? In an NFL
1: not to that extent, but okay. It's just like, it's just instilled in me, like, I just don't want to get tackled by one person. But that's where it comes from.
0: Okay. And when you hear Aaron Rodgers say, you, nobody's talking about Jalen Warren because they want to talk about somebody else. Did you hear he said something like that this week? Jalen?
1: Yeah.
0: Okay. What does that mean to you when you hear that?
1: It means a lot because, I mean, it's coming from Aaron Rodgers. He's seen a lot of ball in his life, played a lot of it. So, you know, I think those words hold more weight when it comes from a guy like that. And so it means a lot.
0: And where do you go from here? What's your goal? What do you got for me?
1: Super Bowl.
0: I like that you didn't mention
1: that. Looks like.
0: Yeah, you didn't mention a personal accolade. You said Super Bowl.
1: All my stats from this point on, all my stats that I've achieved so far, I credit to my teammates because they allow it to happen. Credit to the coaches for putting me in the position I'm in. So, yeah. Interesting.
0: You can see Kenny Gainwell this week, right? Your old teammate?
1: Yeah.
0: You're going to see him?
1: Yep.
0: Okay. What was that relationship like last year? Now that he's left, and now you're the lead back there for the Pittsburgh
1: Steelers. Yeah, that's still my brother. We talk often actually. Swap jerseys after the game. Like, yeah, we're still close. No matter the team, no matter the journey, we're gonna always be cool.
0: And what's your relationship with McCarthy and his offense, and knowing what obviously you've been featured and how you've been able to perform in the first 5 weeks of the season, Jalen?
1: Relationship definitely has grown. Like I said, the trust is there. And so, you know, coming out every day and grinding, making sure we see eye to eye on things before game day, is definitely growing.
0: And who's in your circle? Who do you speak to during the weeks, who from back in the day, I just to bring this whole conversation full circle, who's in your circle, Jalen?
1: Am I on the team?
0: No, just in life, when you're away from the team. Again, I mean, your story is unbelievable, man. I mean, seriously, about where you've come, what you had to do. You were there in Snow College. You're talking about, you know, the town in which you were, you realized I have to do this to get where I want to go. And you're now the lead back of the Pittsburgh Steelers and, you know, doing what you're doing right now with Aaron Rodgers as your quarterback, which you probably couldn't believe that when you're sitting in Snow College if I told you what's going on in your life. Yeah. Who's in your circle right now? Who do you talk to?
1: Yeah, my family. I keep my family close. Family number one. I still, you know, kick it with, like, four of my boys from high school. You know, I got a lot of mentors in my life. I got a running back coach, you know, Matt Asiata.
0: Oh, sure.
1: Yeah. Okay. You know, he's back in Utah, close to him, close to my coach at Oklahoma State. Actually, my offensive coordinator at Snow at the time, he actually coaches at the Bucks too.
0: No kidding.
1: I see him, yeah.
0: Okay. So this is a reunion weekend for you. All right. Yeah. Well, Jalen, it's a pleasure to get to meet you and get to know you and great to chat with you.
1: Thank you for having me.
0: You bet. Keep doing what you're doing. We have our eye on you. And tell your quarterback, you know, we're giving you some run here. In the same way, you know, the Steelers are giving you some run.
1: Appreciate that.
0: If we're the only people talking about you, we're happy to be that. But you're forcing the issue on some other people. That's for sure.
1: No doubt.
0: Okay. Thanks for the time, Jalen. You be well.
1: Yes, sir. Likewise. Thank you.
0: You bet. That's Jalen Warren, the Pittsburgh Steelers. Good story, right? Can you imagine? You're sitting in Snow College. You're like, what a...
2: Crazy.
0: You know, all due respect to that town in Utah. You know, and those were his opportunities, and man, has he made the most of it.
2: Mm-hmm.
0: If only my youngest son, who's sitting right here, didn't get chopped in the guillotine league for Vinny Pasquantino. Jalen Warren after
2: Cage share a team with some of the kids of our, you know, Orangemen.
0: Yes,
2: fantasy team drip is what it's called. We have Jalen Warren, got us a huge win.
0: I bet you he did. But the Steelers, that big one.
2: Cage selected him because in Jalen's headshot, he's wearing these shiny necklaces, and Cage liked his neck jewelry.
0: There you go. Yeah. Go figure that.
2: That's why we took him.
0: My youngest son made, I think, a more reasoned football
2: player. Of course, obviously, yeah.
0: And unfortunately was not rewarded.
2: Yeah, no, a six-year-old likes shiny things.
0: Okay. 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
3: ESPN 1410 Wing AM Weather. Today, cloudy skies with a high of 73. Tonight, scattered thunderstorms early, then variable clouds overnight with more showers at times, a low of

0: 62 degrees in tomorrow for your Friday. Going to be cloudy. Slight chance of a rain shower and a morning high of 60.
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1: About that.
2: You're welcome.
1: Back on the Rich Eisen Show. Kevin Pollak is here. Season 4 of Tulsa King premieres tomorrow night exclusively on Paramount Plus. And for our radio audience, we just showed a trailer. It is as awesome as ever. You have to check it out on Paramount Plus. And Kevin is wearing is this a starter's jacket? Like, where did we find this? Where did we
2: get
1: find
2: away from
1: this?
2: The microphone. There we go.
1: There we go. There we go. Yep. Where do we find this?
2: So when I about 5 days ago, I said, oh, I got to wear something special for
1: okay.
2: Rich.
1: Sure.
2: And the fellas on the show.
1: Thank you.
2: And I went on something called eBay, and I found someone who would overnight this jacket from the early 90s, like 91. Yeah.
1: This is it.
2: This is actually it. And I'm looking at it on the monitor, and it is too loud. I need to take it down. It's considerable.
1: It's great. It's glorious.
2: I mean, you're a fan or you're not.
1: Dude, 5-0.
2: I mean, the weird thing is, after only 5 games, how we could be 3.5 games up on the Rams. I don't even understand how that math works.
1: It's crazy.
2: Yeah, and 2.5 up on Seattle.
1: And it's the usual Mad Lib of you're doing it because fill in the blank. Proper name of outstanding player is questionable, doubtful.
2: They're all moving up, guys coming up. Rookie.
1: Right.
2: Pass rusher.
1: Correct. Right.
2: One of the 5 sacks against
1: Seattle. It's all working.
2: Yep.
1: Right now.
2: Couldn't be happier. And, you know, I'm trying to freeze this moment in time, the 5-0 moment.
1: Yes, of course.
2: Because it's a long season. But, yeah, lifelong fan, by the way.
1: Yeah.
2: Because we're born and raised and... Joe Montana showed up. It was like the Messiah for my family.
1: And Steve Young after that.
2: Steve Young, yes.
1: So
2: you know,
1: what happened? You were on Letterman show once, and he, what happened with
2: him? Well, I would do Letterman a lot, and he knew I was a Niner nut. And so I was going to do the show close around right before Steve Young was going to be the official starter. Joe Montana had been traded away to KC.
1: Yes.
2: So this was, you know, there was a lot of talk that he forced Joe out kind of thing. And Joe really was the Messiah.
1: Mm-hmm.
2: So Letterman said, so Kevin, how do you feel about the first game coming up? And so again, this is 35 years ago.
1: I think we have a photograph of his first start against the Pittsburgh Steelers
2: there. So again, keep the verbiage in mind that this was 35 years ago.
1: Indeed,
2: and
1: sir.
2: Dave said, how do you feel about Steve Young starting this game? Joe's gone. I said, well, listen, it's the first game. And as Steve Young drops back to pass, for the first time as the new leader, if a single shot rings out and he grabs his thigh and falls to the ground, there'll be 40,000 witnesses and nobody saw nothing.
1: And yet
2: he was brilliant.
1: Now look at him.
2: Yeah. Brilliant beyond belief. Broke all of Joe's records.
1: Right.
2: Yeah.
1: And he is Hall of Fame. I mean,
2: true.
1: And these 49er fans, you just go from one to the next. Now you got the last pick in the draft being the greatest. He's the MVP of the team in a way, and you know,
2: he's having his best year.
1: I had him third on an MVP list through 5 weeks because that's what you do when you're waiting between weeks of football games to be played. You start throwing silly things like your week 5 MVP out there
2: on
1: a show like this one. But he's been spectacular.
2: Yeah.
1: He's been spectacular.
2: I love him at the press conferences too because he refuses to have any attitude about how well things are going.
1: Right.
2: He's this humble kid. That's
1: right. 5-0 and it's been all working out. Sly Stallone, what do you got for me?
2: So we hadn't met when I first started for season 3 and 4.
1: Right.
2: And he came right up to me and said, I remember you on Johnny Carson, you know, doing Peter Falk. And then he wanted me to teach him how to do the Peter Falk art. I said, well, Sly, it's really quite simple. You just got to learn how to move one eye. That's all, pal. So then he was obsessed with doing Peter Falk with me. So then every time I come to set.
3: No way. Come on.
2: There we are. Every time I would come to set, he would walk up to me and go, hey, how you doing? It's nice to see you. So I said, we got to get a picture of this. And he said, of course, no problem. So, I mean, basically, it looks like two idiots crossing their eyes. But that's the kind of fun this set is. He's quite a hilarious, charming fella. And it's incredibly fun to work together.
1: So your Peter Falk imitation that used to delight Johnny Carson.
2: He remembered me from like 1989. So that's crazy. And eventually I taught him how to do the one eye moving. And then that's all he wanted to do.
1: And that's the height.

0: this sort of on the set hijinks of,
1: I mean,
0: of Tulsa King. Everybody.
1: Yeah, we're dramatic actors, so we're not going to be too serious about anything.
0: But it is so great to see, you know, how this show has moved along, you know what I mean, from season one to current season right
1: now.
0: And I know that there's a lot of spoilers involved in your character as well.
1: I'm happy to say I'm all right now.
0: Okay.
1: Yeah.
0: Right here exclusively on the Rich Eisen show?
1: No, there's a wonderful representative from the show
0: right
1: here on set.
0: Oh, okay. Well, yeah, you don't need to do that?
1: Who I just wanted to make nervous very, very quickly.
0: Okay. But it is just yet, you know, another...
1: Yes.
0: Part of the
1: show is crazy, and it's a crazy season. So I'm excited for fans to tune in and
0: okay.
1: see where it goes this year.
0: We have some other photographs, apparently.
1: Oh, yeah. So also many years ago,
0: yes.
1: my mom and stepdad visited the set. Mm-hmm. I think that might be what you're popping
0: yes,
1: up here.
0: Yes, indeed. Well, I mean, that's the only other photograph I
1: Oh, that
0: I've
1: you were
0: seen.
1: Supplied with?
0: Yes.
1: Well, in that case... when I'm on the show, you love me telling stories about Nicholson.
0: My gosh.
1: I mean, who doesn't want to hear
0: Jack Nicholson stories? Period. End of story. We just had Michael Douglas here last week.
1: I saw he was great.
0: And
1: he talked about Jack.
0: I gotta get him. I gotta get him.
1: So my mom, bless her, her favorite thing is to visit the set of everything I do.
0: That's wonderful.
1: And
0: Felling.
1: And become a lunatic. And so you know, Nicholson would tease me about. Want to get your mom off my ass, Kev? Huh? The hell? She's hitting on me. What am I supposed to do? Am I supposed to take your mom back to my trailer? Is that what you want? Yeah, for real. For real. That's a quote, by the way. That's an actual quote. So he was very silly.
0: Okay.
1: You know, very much a goofball. And so I said, would you mind taking a photo of my mom and stepdad Dick are here on set? And so the four of us are lined up for this photo, mm-hmm. and it's right outside the trailers. I think Jack's in a T-shirt.
0: Yeah. There he is.
1: And he says, hey, your mom's grabbing my ass, kid. Get her off me. I'm just kidding. Mom, what's the name? Elaine? Elaine, you've done all right with this one. I mean, he's a bit of a ham bone, a handful, but he's all right. He's doing some good work.
0: Mm-hmm.
1: Dick, you hold on to her. She's nuts. Yeah, that's what was happening during that photo.
0: What a picture that is.
1: Yeah.
0: That looks like he's wearing this. This was the Guantanamo Bay.
1: Yeah. I think it might have been shot in Long Beach. Before,
0: yeah, because the last time you were here, you were telling a story about how
1: Tom said
0: Tom
1: you want to.
0: Yeah, he rode you in his helicopter.
1: You want to ride to work, Kev? Yeah.
0: You know, that's what that looks like right there.
1: Yeah. So. Yeah, Jack, our two characters don't have a lot of scenes together.
0: Right.
1: Which, of course, people ask me, why does he single you out in the courtroom? Who's going to do it? You, Lieutenant Weinberg? our characters don't really interact at all.
0: But he just took a broadside to you.
1: Yeah, no, he wasn't just homophobic and, anti-female. We were very clear to Aaron Sorkin that everyone needs to know that he was not crazy about the Jews.
0: Colonel Jessup didn't
1: Colonel
0: celebrate
1: Jessup.
0: Rosh Hashanah. Is
1: yeah,
0: what you're
1: yeah. The high That's holidays. Weird.
0: The high holidays, everybody. He wasn't a big 3-day guy?
1: No.
0: Okay.
1: No.
0: Sure. But that's what that looked like right there.
1: Yeah, so he was very gregarious and was quite, you know, he had one assistant and he nicknamed her staff, so I have a whole staff. I don't know if you heard.
0: Come on.
1: Yeah. And he would finish the take on the stand and he would stand up and he would want a cigarette and he'd say, staff, light me. And it was... There's no way to say how much you look forward to that moment. There's no way to actually give it justice.
0: Come on!
1: Yeah. Just stand up, Steph, light me. But, you know, he was letter perfect, never missed a syllable when he was acting, but when he was not acting, he looked like he'd been stoned for 3 days.
0: That's
1: I mean, you know, it's crazy.
0: Nicholson.
1: Yeah, baby. Yeah.
0: Thank you for that story. You've
1: Buddy,
0: made my day, sir.
1: I know.
0: But who's the craziest actor you've ever worked with?
1: Oh, geez. Well,
0: like crazy.
1: It's not even a competition.
0: Oh.
1: Yeah.
0: Okay, and that is?
1: I mean, he's no longer with us, so God bless, rest in peace.
0: He could tell stories.
1: Rip Torn. I mean, I'm not the only one to point this out.
2: I knew that that's what you were going to say.
1: Right? Canadian Bacon, it's Michael Moore's only comedy.
0: Okay.
1: The rest were documentaries.
0: Indeed, sir.
1: John Candy's last film.
0: Okay.
1: And so
3: every day, Rip would decide someone in the cast or crew was out to get him. And this usually happened after lunch. I don't know.
0: Great hand movement for the radio audience.
3: Oh, for the radio audience.
0: Like it was, no, it seemed like there's a couple of, it was a liquid lunch.
3: I did the international sign of having a few at lunch.
0: Yes, as a matter of fact, I think Kyle Juszczyk got suspended for that.
3: Oh, hey now, that's
0: orange juice for
3: that's
0: him.
3: That's juice, come on.
0: Well, he got fined, not suspended, and it got rescinded. But anyway, I don't know, you, sir. But anyway.
3: So, you know.
0: Yeah.
3: If a day also went by without Rip Torn saying, I was on Nixon's list. All right, we got it. You were on Nixon's on the, list.
0: He was on his enemy's list?
3: Yeah, yeah.
0: For what?
3: Well, no one wanted to ask. Quite frankly. That's better left unknown.
0: Okay.
3: Yeah. So the character actor Kevin O'Connor had the hotel room next to Rip, and Kevin and his new bride. We were at the Four Seasons in Toronto, where everyone stays. And they started to hear Rip sort of yelling at someone through the very thin walls at the Four Seasons. And they realized after weeks and weeks of this that it was definitely hooker du jour. And so they started...
0: Was that the French name?
3: Yeah, yeah.
0: Okay.
3: So you know how Letterman also had those top 10 lists?
0: Yes.
3: Right?
0: Sure.
3: So he and the bride put together the top 10 lists of things we heard Rip Torn yell at the hooker through the wall. I don't remember many of them, but I can tell you the number one, drum roll please, the number one thing we heard Rip Torn yell at the hooker through the wall, I said nugget like a cow. And I only told that story because your son's here today. And I felt it was important to his high school education. Everyone's got their hands on their faces on the set here. Is that normal, CJ? That's one.
4: Wow. Oh, my God.
0: Hey, now.
3: Listen, last time I was here, I got 4 million views. I had to make sure we did it again.
4: That'll do it.
3: TJ.
0: I said milk it
4: like a cow.
0: Like a cow.
3: Oh, my. Yeah, I listen. There's
0: no follow-up question to that.
3: No. That's it, my friend. Yep.
0: Oh, my gosh.
4: My head hurts.
0: Yeah.
3: Your buddy Chris did very well in my poker game last night.
0: Oh, is that right?
3: He booked a W.
0: You did.
3: A W.
0: You did?
3: Yeah.
4: I did.
0: Did you take anyone down?
4: I did bluff this guy right here.
0: Oh, you don't like that, Kevin.
3: I mean,
0: I played poker with you. You get serious.
3: He did give it all back in the second to last hand.
4: Night. I gave back a good amount. Look,
3: yeah.
4: When you have a straight flush draw, you have to see it out.
3: He had the open-ended straight flush draw on the flop, I think.
4: Yeah.
3: Yeah.
4: So you got to see it. You got to see it out.
0: You survived it, huh?
4: I gave it back.
3: We both booked a W.
4: Yeah, we did.
3: I mean, I won more. It's not a competition.
4: I mean, it's your house. I was just trying to be polite.
3: I noticed that.
0: Who's the most, who have you felt it in your life that we would know? World Series of Poker, anybody else?
3: A couple of the World Series of Poker winners have played in the game. Maria Ho will be actually stopping by and playing tonight.
0: Okay.
3: Pro.
0: There you go.
3: But your buddy John Hamm, this is a perfect example of John Hamm. So he shows up with one of these thermos water bottle things.
0: Okay.
3: But it's a coffee that he's drinking. Uh-huh. And we start giving him grief about who brings a travel mug to the game. You know, I have glassware. And he starts doing like a Don Draper pitch on this Contigo with a double locking system. And we just an entertaining 4-minute spiel on the Contigo. The next day, my house, a case of Contigo travel mug shows up for all the players that night. Is that not a classy John Hamm?
0: Yeah. Everybody gets a Contigo.
3: I still took his chips. It's not Yeah. I had no choice.
0: Well, he's in last place in our best ball fantasy league.
3: I'll bet.
0: It did not go well for him. But he also, you know, it's an 8-hour... Was it 8 hours to make a pick?
4: Yeah, 8 hours per pick.
0: And he would take he would milk it down. Speaking of milking.
3: Yeah.
0: He would milk the clock down or just not know that he was on the clock or whatever.
3: Brockman, can we set an over-under real quick on how many times?
0: How many times we're going to say milking?
3: Okay. Yeah, in the next couple of days, he says, speaking of milking.
4: For sure. I will keep a running tally.
3: I'm going to put it at 6.
0: Well, it does a body good, I've been told.
4: We are at 1.
0: Hey, now. Yeah. Okay. Speaking of Rip Torn.
3: Yeah.
0: At any rate, all right. I let you go. What's the one voice you get that people want you to do when they run into you? Like, hey, do this, do that.
3: It's probably these days.

0: Oh my God! Oh, that's right.
1: That is the
0: our
1: avatar.
0: Very own Paul Rudd was involved in
1: indeed,
0: this.
1: Indeed, sir. Yes, yeah. That's correct.
0: I'm a fan. I watched the show.
1: Thank you, sir. All right, what do you got over there?
0: The cat is sitting quietly. This goes on for some time. It sits, this cat, calmly, not purring, no. It's worth pointing out how quiet this cat is sitting because while doing so, calmly, the unfairly high-priced Beverly Hills ophthalmologist performs LASIK on the cat's left eye. It needs to be said, her right eye had exceptional vision. So strong was that damn eye. Now, before agreeing to surgery, Connie, that's her name, the cat, Connie. Before agreeing to surgery, Connie wore an eye patch over the weaker left eye. It was said that Connie could see into the future with that eye. Not anything interesting, of course, regarding the days of tomorrow, mind you. No. Connie, bless her sweetheart, could not see sporting outcomes or Dow Jones upticks. She's a cat. There you go. Little short story for you.
1: Who penned that short story?
0: I did. That's a Pollock original as read by Christopher Walken. Cooper's laughing. Oh, there it is. I got the bonus.
1: Oh, my God.
0: Oh, just for you.
1: Great story. I didn't expect the LASIK guy. It's the K. It's the K. Words with a K.
2: Yes.
1: Huh?
0: That was a Rich Eisen exclusive, my friend.
1: The words with a K.
0: First time public consumption.
1: Hey, we had Costas on before. He mentioned Al. We were talking about Al Michaels. I told him you were coming. Did you see that? But he said that you and Al, like when you were in your the 1990s part of your career.
0: He thinks we're twins.
1: He felt that you guys looked alike.
0: Yeah, I remember doing Bob's late night talk show, and he brought this up
1: later. Oh, he brought it. He's mentioned it to you.
0: Yeah, to my face. I said, "Let it go, little man." As a little man, I can say that.
1: As a fellow little man.
0: Yeah. Yeah. Forget your step stool, huh, Stinky?
1: Yeah, I said, so it was like, he said in the 90s, I went grumpier old man.
0: Yeah, yeah, yeah. Yes.
1: You know, I might have this written down, what year that was.
0: 95?
1: 95. Yeah, grumpier old man. Right in the same year as Casino came out.
0: Casino, Usual Suspects.
1: And Usual Suspects.
0: Both came out in 95. Jeez. I don't know if 95. You guys heard, I was very big in the 90s.
1: Oh. No, you. That Thing You Do as well in 96. You had like a cameo in that?
0: That Thing You Do, no, I boss Vic Koss. Yeah, yeah. The first,
2: video guy.
0: First guy who puts him up on stage. Yeah,
1: I love
0: that
1: movie, dude.
0: Yeah, yeah, oh, that's a great movie.
1: That movie.
0: That soundtrack.
1: So underrated.
0: Tommy Hanks did a hell of a job doing it. Directorial debut.
1: He did a hell of a job.
0: Yeah.
1: Oh, my God. I know you've told Casino stories here, too, before, but I haven't shown that to Cooper yet. I haven't shown The Usual Suspects to him yet.
0: Oh, this needs to happen tonight.
2: But grumpy, it was on the other night.
1: Grumpy old men.
0: This needs to happen tonight.
1: Fantastic. I mean, it's so great. Good. Brother, great to see you, man.
0: Always great to see you.
1: So great. I appreciate that you've come you came with goodies.
0: I listen.
1: What do we do with this jacket now? You going to wear it around town?
0: I look for Rams fans.
1: Yeah, you do.
0: And out to them they're somehow after five games or three and a half games up on them.
1: And 2.5 up.
0: How does that math even work?
1: Well, I mean, it's technically three up, but I keep saying half. It's
0: divisional.
1: Already beaten them already. You got divisional. The tie break.
0: Yeah.
1: That could get evened up.
0: It could.
1: You know, it could get evened up.
0: But don't we also win a little something extra by doing it in their house?
1: Yes, you know. I mean, you get a jacket. You get a jacket. Are you going to any games? Do you have any plans to do anything like that or no?
0: Yes, as a matter of fact. I might be there Monday night.
1: Okay.
0: No, it's in Washington. I'm not going.
1: No, it's not. It's in your...
0: Oh, no, it is at house. It is at home. House? It is at home. Yeah.
1: It's at your...
0: That's why I was thinking about going.
1: Yeah.
0: Yeah. I might scoot up the coast.
1: Hey, come out to the coast.
0: Yeah.
1: Have a few laughs. Thank you for giving us the laughs and the usual when you come here, brother. It's great to see you.
0: My pleasure. There's also a film I'm in out right now called A Time for Death. I'm not saying who dies in that one.
1: But there's clearly a time for it.
0: Yeah, there is. And
1: right?
0: And it's now.
1: Well, who's in that film?
0: Michael Kelly. Has he been on the show?
1: He has, but we're trying to get him back.
0: I'll get him for you.
1: Well, he's been
0: here
1: before.
0: He's a big Braves fan.
1: He's a big Atlanta guy.
0: Yeah. Big Atlanta guy.
1: Which, by the way, that'll be interesting for you guys.
0: Lioness
1: week
0: for
1: seven.
0: Paramount Plus.
1: Right, and he's moving to Landman, apparently. That's
0: moving to Landman.
1: I'm up on the whole ton.
0: Wow. Listen to Mr. Paramount Plus.
1: No, listen. If Taylor Sheridan's done it, he's had me and Sue's, he's got our initial watch, and then we'll keep going.

0: as long as we possibly can.
1: Yeah.
0: Obviously, Tulsa King is from his world as well. Sylvester Stallone and this man, Kevin Pollak in Tulsa King. The new season exclusively streamed starting tomorrow on Paramount Plus. Good to see you, brother.
1: Go Niners.
0: Kevin Pollak, everybody. 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
1: My pleasure, Pat.
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5: If Atlanta wins the division, Bijan MVP?
6: Bijan MVP, like, I just think with the Lamar season you're going to get, with the Trevor Lawrence season you're going to get, there's going to be too many good quarterbacks.
5: Go.
6: But, I mean, you know me. I'll do it. I'll stand in front of whoever you want and claim a running back should be MVP.

0: Take a look at that Richardson color on that beard.
1: Hey, look at
0: look at that color on that beard. Kind of shocking.
1: Well, me?
0: Yeah, you.
1: What are you talking about, Coop? What do you mean? You mean the video that we just had?
0: Uh huh.
1: From years ago. What? That it wasn't gray? Is that what you're saying?
0: Yeah.
2: Good job.
0: That's great.
1: What's happening here?
2: Coop.
1: I bring my son back on and he's talking about how old his dad is.
3: Well, I mean,
1: that's what happens.
2: That's what happens. He ain't lying. I'm kidding.
1: Good to see you, Coopy Doo-Doos.
0: Good to see you.
1: Coop is here, everybody.
2: Yeah, man.
1: He just heard a story about Rip Torn screaming at somebody through a wall to milk it like a cow. Did it happen?
2: Well, yeah.
1: Oh, my God.
2: Somebody, for sure.
1: I'm just trying to clean it up for anybody who's just tuning in.
2: Yeah.
1: 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Hi, Coop. What was going down in the playoff game while we were talking to Kevin Pollock? What happened?
0: Petey Halpin hit a two-run home run for Cleveland, and now they're up 3-2 again after Simpson earlier on had a two-run triple. So Cleveland's up 3-2. They're at home. Looks pretty good for them.
1: What are you, bottom six, top seven? Is that where we're at? Top seven right now.
0: Exactly.
1: What do you think? You think the Guardians are going to make the World Series? What do you think right now? Who's the World Series right now? 3-2-1, go.
0: Cleveland.
1: Against?
0: Brewers.
1: Brewers.
2: Bottom six.
0: I mean, I think Brewers is the obvious choice here because I don't think the Dodgers will come back. You do, but I don't think so.
1: I don't think they will. I just know that as long as there's still an out left in them, you can't discount the fact that they are champions two in a row and laden with people that can beat you. Jason in Milwaukee, last call for the day. What's up, Jason? You're on the WeatherTech fan line. You there, Jason?
4: Yeah, I'm there.
1: What's up?
4: Thank you guys for taking my call.
1: You bet.
4: Give me 1 second here.
1: Are you sneaking out of a class or something? What happened, Jason? Where are you? Did you sneak out of somewhere?
4: I'm in the middle of my physics class.
1: Yeah.
4: You guys.
1: Rich. Yeah.
4: So I had to wait until I was able to get on and talk to you guys. But,
1: okay, Jason.
4: You know, I just heard you talking about our Milwaukee Brewers, and they've had one of the most fantastic years of baseball I think I've ever seen in my lifetime. To be ranked, you know, the number 30th payroll and all the things they're doing for Milwaukee, I think it's just a great thing. I'm not going to say they're going to win tonight, but I don't want to put that out there until I see that last out. Dodgers still have a very good team, you know, and, you know, you got to go out there and play the game. You know, there's 27 outs, like they say. So, you know, thanks for taking my call, guys. I really appreciate you guys for your call and everything. And,
1: no, thank you. Go back in. Go back in, Jason. I don't want you to, but there goes Jason in Milwaukee.
2: All right. There. That was awesome.
1: I love that. By the way, I shouldn't say this with my 15-year-old son right here, but if there's anybody who knows what somebody sounds like trying to skip out of physics class, it's this guy right here. I know exactly.
2: Dude, come on, man.
1: I know exactly what it's like.
2: I mean,
1: I was not a physics class. Are you taking physics?
0: I take physics next year. And perfect attendance record. But I don't know exactly, but I think I have a pretty good attendance record.
1: I know
0: you
1: do.
0: Thank you very much.
1: I'm just saying right now, you don't have to sneak out to call a show, all right? You know what I mean?
0: I'm not sneaking out to call anything.
1: Okay, that isn't true.
0: Yeah, and you know that's not a me thing. It might be a Xander thing.
1: Wow.
2: Bro, Xander.
1: Your brother did very well in physics in his time. Look at you, taking a shot at your brother.
2: That's what he's supposed to do.
1: Exactly.
0: I bet you would have talked some stuff about Uncle Jeff when he came out.
1: One thing my brother was not doing was skipping out of physics. Your uncle was staying in there and getting an A+. I'll tell you that.
0: How about you?
1: Definitely not, sir. I told you. I know it sounds like somebody skipped. Did I not say, did you just leave class? That sounded
2: like it. You were on that.
1: You were right on that.
2: I was kind of like, is he at work?
1: But, Roland in Belton, Texas, been hanging on the whole time. What's up, Roland?
2: Roland.
5: Hey, what's going on, Rich?
1: What's going on, bud?
5: Hey, want to say real quick, a bit of a new listener. I found you guys sometime last year after I stopped watching somebody for other reasons and whatnot, but really appreciate your show.
1: Thank you.
2: Thanks, dude.
5: Things you say at certain times and all that, but mostly I appreciate you putting the Broncos back on your power ranking list. I think they should be there. I know what you and everyone else are saying about Bo Nix and how he's playing and everything, but I think we all need to chill out. He'll be just fine. The defense is what's keeping us in it, and a little higher register. I don't usually believe that defense wins championships, but I think this Broncos defense just might.
3: Okay,
1: Roland in Belton, Texas.
3: Roland, I got your back. I think the Broncos win tonight.
1: You didn't want the Broncos. You thought the Broncos didn't deserve to be in the power rankings list just yesterday.
3: That has nothing to do with tonight.
1: Why are you trying to be who you're not to Roland?
6: He's flip-flopping.
3: Yeah, I'm not flip-flopping.
5: Can I say one more thing real quick now that
1: you're
5: Chris
1: a fraud?
5: Said that?
1: Yeah, go ahead.
5: Yeah, I will say I don't want us Broncos fans to take Chris on our side. I think he's been a little passive aggressive
1: Roland in Belton, Texas. Yeah. Finally, we drilled down to what he. Thank you. As we're just rolling calls here. Dad joke sitting next to my youngest son.
3: Roland.
1: Hey,
6: Roland's been watching.
1: Do you think the Broncos?
3: I think Roland was calling me a fraud.
1: You're indeed.
3: Here's the thing. There's a trend with dogs on primetime games, and I'm going to stick with it.
1: Okay.
3: Broncos win tonight.
1: Very good. He's talking about animals.
6: Go Dodgers.
1: When he's talking about dogs on Thursday night. Okay.
6: Oof, oof.
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1: 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We got a big one this weekend. Ohio State, Indiana. Again, a rematch of the Big Ten championship game from last year. Indiana bested Ohio State en route to their undefeated national championship season. Still undefeated, riding a 22-game win streak right now, and they're looking to extend that win streak, but they have their hands full with the Buckeyes in town coming up on Saturday. It's going to be a noon kickoff right here on 1410 ESPN Radio. Pre-game coverage beginning at 10:30, and of course, you'll hear the voice of Mr. Paul Keels, who's joining us now. Mr. Paul Keels, welcome, sir. How are we?
2: I'm good. How you doing, Justin?
1: I'm doing great. Happy Thursday. We got high school football tonight, which we're excited about. We got a big Buckeye matchup coming up on Saturday. A lot to dive into. Let's start there, Paul. Look, this matchup, it's always funny, and we've talked about this for a while, that we're at the point now where Indiana's a big game, but Indiana's proven that they have that staying power. A huge showdown with the Hoosiers on Saturday, not at the Shoe, but in Indiana. I'm excited for this matchup coming up this weekend.
2: Well, I think we've learned that we have to stop doubting Indiana under Kurt Cignetti. You know, after his first year, everybody wondered, was it a one-year flash in the pan? And obviously they proved that it wasn't last year. And this year so far, they're proving that, you know, it's not just a two-year flash in the pan. Justin, the crazy thing is, those of us that are going over there, we're really curious because anytime we've gone to Bloomington before, at least in the, you know, 28 going on 29 years now that I've done these games, it's been like a home game for Ohio State. Yep. Buckeye fans could get tickets easily. Indiana was usually at a certain point in a time in which it was a season that was mediocre at best. But with what's gone on in the last couple of years, this will be a Bloomington and a Memorial Stadium that we've not seen before.
1: And, you know, we had Jason Fitz on the show earlier in the week, and we brought up, you know, last year Indiana undefeated, you know, in the regular season, but it was still one of those where they didn't have, like, a super sexy win throughout the regular season. So there was still some of that. You know, you looked at them the year before they made the playoffs, but they didn't have any, like, signature wins. Same thing last year. The first real signature win that really got people to look at Indiana in a different light before winning the national championship was beating Ohio State in the Big Ten championship. What would another win for Indiana be like over Ohio State on Saturday as far as how they're viewed big picture? Because the Big Ten, you think of the Big Ten, you think of Ohio State. But if Ohio State's lost back-to-back to Indiana, the reigning defending national champions who would have won 23 straight at that point, that would go a long way with the perception of the Hoosier program at that point on top of where it's already at.
2: Well, let's go back to last year, what you were talking about. Think of before they played Ohio State. They had an impressive grinding out rock fight of a win at Iowa. They had the game at Oregon where Fernando Mendoza had thrown a pick six, but then he bounces back and leads him to a drive to win the game. And then there was the play that probably won him the Heisman Trophy at Penn State where he, you know, hits, I think it was Omar Cooper in the back of the end zone for a touchdown. So they had been a little more tested before they got to Ohio State, but Ohio State was still the one out there that they needed to check off the box. And, you know, they did things to Ohio State that people hadn't done last year. They had five sacks against the Buckeyes. They held them to, let me look real quick, held Ohio State to 58 yards rushing in that football game. The Buckeyes got in the end zone four times and only scored 10 points. So, you know, there was a factor of Fernando Mendoza that you still don't know that they have that, even though Hoover has been off to a great start at quarterback. But it was just one of those things with the plays that he was making with those wide receivers that made you think, and we've seen Ohio State have some of those kind of years, that they had something really special going there. So, but this one, you know, the first time that Ohio State will have played in Bloomington since Cignetti has been the coach there, this, you know, people are talking about this might be the biggest game in the history of Memorial Stadium in Indiana. So that just kind of tells you all of the importance that people are putting on it.
1: Indiana's defense, Ohio State's offense, obviously we know all the defensive attention is going to be on Jeremiah Smith, of course, but the run game for Ohio State, I heard Ryan Day say it throughout the week on the coach's show as well. I mean, this has to be a full balanced attack. It has to be the pass game. It has to be the run game. It has to be the defense. It's going to take all three phases to beat Indiana on Saturday.
2: Well, and then add in the news that came last night that Jakobi Jackson will not be playing. That's a significant loss, the way he's played the last couple of weeks. And I believe Isaiah West is on the questionable list right now. So, you know, the way Indiana has played as well as they have, seventh best in the nation against the rush. But we finally did see Ohio State kind of get the rushing game in the area. Yes, it was against Maryland, but get it in the area last week that people would like to see. Bo Jackson goes for over 100 yards. You know, they rush for a little over 200 yards. But, you know, the other part of that is, can the rushing game and whatever balance you get with offense sustain drives to keep the ball away from Indiana's offense? That's something Nebraska couldn't really do toward the end of that game last week. And, you know, this is an Indiana defense that is very strong up front. They're two linebackers who played well last year, playing well this year. The interesting part is, you know, that you notice the difference without having D'Angelo Pons, who was an All-American defensive back last year. And Nebraska hurt him with their quarterback running the ball the way he did last week. Now, I don't think we're going to see Ohio State try and major with Julian Sand running like a Braxton Miller or even a JT Barrett, but he has shown a little more of a threat to run the football this year than he has in the past. How can that play into trying to do some things against Indiana's defense?
1: Voice of the Buckeyes, Paul Keels, with us here on the Justin Kenner Show. ESPN's Pete Thamel earlier today, and many college football reporters out there, I mean, not even that long ago, less than an hour ago, announcing that, according to sources, the college football playoff is nearing a deal to expand to 24 teams.

0: I love the reaction on social media. Everyone's shocked. I'm not shocked that it's happening, and it's happening in 2027. Your reaction to the announcement of the now 2014 playoff expansion beginning next season?
1: Well, I think, Justin, when you look at the last couple of years, what we've seen, what the 12-team playoff has done, it's given more postseason games. It's obviously TV drives the bus, and it's given them more inventory to try and put out there on a big stage. But certainly it's going to give more teams an opportunity to play for a national championship, to get into the tournament, if you want to call it that, to be able to, you know, not have a loss or two sink your season. You know, what will it do? I think there seems to be a prevailing thought, and we've talked about this before, that it probably will do away with conference championship games. What will it do to the other bowl games, which already are kind of on life support right now? But we certainly have seen the excitement that the college football playoff has brought. I don't know that we can ever say that it gets to the point of the NCAA basketball tournament, but it certainly would seem to be a good thing if you can get all of these things worked out. And the other curious point, what is this going to do to scheduling in the future? Yeah. Because you started to see some schools get away from scheduling the big-time home-and-home against other power conference opponents.
0: Do you, now, your question about that, do you think that'll help it or hurt it? Because it's like you think of the Ohio State-Texas game, even in a 12-team playoff, you know, after losing to Texas, I mean, that margin for error shrunk significantly for Ohio State moving forward, especially, you know, staring down the barrel of that, you know, very tough schedule that they're right now starting the gauntlet portion of. But don't you think in an expanded 2014 playoff, a loss to Texas means absolutely nothing, right? Or does it make it even more crucial? How do you view that it'll impact scheduling more, less of those, or potentially more?
1: I think it goes both ways. It certainly would make that kind of a loss, whether it's the Ohio State game at Texas or any other school in the similar formula, it makes it less damaging. Certainly, you know, the loser of this game this Saturday, Ohio State and Indiana, even right now with 12 teams, that doesn't necessarily sink them, but, you know, it puts you possibly in a different dimension with maybe having to play a first-round home playoff game or a first-round road playoff game. But I think where it really could hurt is it a group of six school. Does it, if teams don't schedule the likes of, say, an SMU or a Boise State or somebody like that, it lessens their opportunity to maybe get a big signature win that could get them in if they don't win their conference championship. And what does it do to the, you know, the group of six schools as far as the door opening for them? So it's easy to guess, and that's all it is right now, that it could go both ways, Justin.
0: Yeah, and assuming as well as part of the expanded playoff, I'm hoping that there's more, you know, opportunities where teams get to actually host playoff games. Obviously, Ohio State the last 2 years, 2 years ago hosting Tennessee. Last year they get the bye, of course. But, you know, thinking back to that Tennessee game, what was that? I mean, I remember how frigidly cold it was. I'm sure it was even cold for you up in the booth. But talk about what that atmosphere was like. Would you like to see more of those home playoff games be implemented if we're going to see the expansion happen, which it sounds like it is?
1: Oh, that was exciting. It was, I won't say it was quite like a home game with Michigan, but it wasn't far below it. And a lot of that was because there were a lot of Tennessee fans that made the trip there. And I think the formula was such that Ohio State was playing angry because they had been beaten at home by Michigan and everything that led into that. But certainly the opportunity to have more home playoff games is a good thing for the schools involved, for the campuses involved. You would think from a business standpoint it will, for everybody that's connected to something like that. And it just gives half the fan environment, the home half, an opportunity to have another game to play at home, to see at home. And, you know, depending on who the opponent is, you know, some travel fans that get an opportunity to experience something they haven't had before.
0: Before we let you go, Paul, we'll comb through the Big Ten schedule this coming up weekend. How about Nebraska? I mean, we're talking about this Indiana-Ohio State matchup. I mean, Indiana, their undefeated streak, their 22-game win streak continued because they were able to escape a game against Nebraska last week. Nebraska, though, that's what I love about college football. Sometimes a loss could still be a win. I mean, Nebraska proved that they can go out there and play with a national championship contending team like Indiana. A big test for them this weekend as they take on Oregon on the road. I mean, Nebraska, a chance to go 6-1 with a signature win at Oregon, that could be huge for the Cornhuskers.
1: Well, and, you know, if you operate on the fact that we do think Nebraska is better because of what they've shown and what they did, the questions are more around Oregon. What's going to happen because Dante Moore is not going to play again? Dylan Raiola got benched last week when they had, you know, I forget what the number of turnovers was, but he had a couple of crucial ones late in the game. And Oregon has now lost two football games, yes, just one of them in the conference. So that's going to be an interesting one to watch because, you know, if Oregon loses another game, that probably damages their opportunity to get into the college football playoff with a loss to an Oklahoma State. It certainly would damage them with a chance of trying to get into the Big Ten championship game. But it would be a big validation for a Nebraska program that we think has gotten better. The way they played against Indiana showed that, even though I'm sure they're disappointed with the loss. But that is going to be an interesting one to watch.
0: UCLA, a big one this coming up weekend with Wisconsin. Now, Wisconsin, it's a big one for them with UCLA, but vice versa as well. UCLA undefeated, 5-0. They've skyrocketed to the number 12 spot in the rankings. A chance for them to beat a 4-1 Wisconsin team and vice versa. Wisconsin just, I mean, they don't have that signature win. They played Notre Dame and they lost earlier in the season. But a big one right there in UCLA with Wisconsin at UCLA, a 7:30 kickoff on NBC on Saturday.
1: You know, this is going to be interesting because I think people now, because of what UCLA did at Oregon, are starting to really become a believer in what Bob Chesney has done there. It's been fantastic, really. And they've got quarterback question as well because Nico Iamaleava is hurt. I believe I saw that he's not playing in this game. But, you know, here's Wisconsin. And we know what the script has been for Luke Fickell. He's got a quarterback that has stayed healthy, a quarterback that has been a playmaker. And, you know, is the heat off of Luke Fickell? You would think that probably it is. Is this a game that if Wisconsin loses but plays and shows really, really well, is that a good thing? So that's going to be an interesting one to watch to see how that plays out.
0: Well, a matchup that we thought would be bigger than what it is at this point, Penn State, Michigan. This one's at the Big House, of course. 3-3 Penn State, 3-2 Michigan. Not the season that either of these programs were hoping to have coming into the year.
1: No, and I think it's a bigger game for Michigan than it is at Penn State because, you know, Penn State was viewed to be in somewhat of a transition because of the coaching change and the massive transfers and all of that. But, you know, for Michigan, is this one that, you know, while they're really not trending in the right direction, is this one that really stems some of their momentum even more? And, you know, the question still surrounding Bryce Underwood at quarterback, not performing the way everybody that is a Michigan fan would hope that he would perform and not the way that a lot of people thought that he would, even though he started his show after the Western Michigan game. There may, you know, some signs that maybe he is a guy that could become a passing threat. But, yeah, this is one for both of these two programs that, as you said, Justin, nobody would have thought at the beginning of the year that this game would have the dimension that it does.
0: All right, good stuff. The voice of the Buckeyes, Paul Keels. You can hear him starting at 10:30 on Saturday morning. Kickoff at noon, Ohio State, Indiana. The Big Ten championship rematch from a year ago. Indiana, 22-game win streak on the line with the Buckeyes in town. Another huge signature matchup for the Buckeyes this season, and we'll have it for you right here on 1410 ESPN Radio. Mr. Paul Keels, you the man, sir. Great hearing from you as always.
1: All right, we'll talk to you soon.
0: All right, good stuff. It's the Justin Kenner Show presented by Frickers. Frickers, your home for fun food, sports, and spirits. That was the voice of the Buckeyes, Paul Keels. We got a lot to get into. Lydia Bice with Dayton 24/7 Now. She'll bring you our headlines when we come back. We'll also dive into more of this Ohio State-Indiana matchup. You know, we had Jason Fitz on earlier in the week. We were talking about which, you know, as far as the result of this game on Saturday, who needs this win more? We'll discuss that when we come back, plus Major League Baseball playoffs. We'll talk about the Guardians. We got plenty more coming your way. It's the Justin Kenner Show, presented by Frickers.

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1: Our forecast, a chance of showers and thunderstorms and 61 overnight, rain and 64.
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14: I'm Lydia Bice, host of Good Day Dayton at Dayton 24/7 Now. 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Friday's schedule features a big Miami Valley League showdown between Tippecanoe and Troy, with both teams entering at 7-1. Unbeaten Bellbrook visits Oakwood, looking to protect its number one regional playoff ranking. 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With just 2 weeks remaining, conference titles and playoff positioning are on the line. In baseball, Milwaukee is one win away from the World Series. The Brewers beat the Dodgers 6-2 Wednesday night, taking a 3-0 lead in the National League Championship Series. They can finish the sweep tonight. And the Guardians return home for Game 3 against Tampa Bay today, with the American League Championship Series tied at one game apiece. I'm Lydia Bice, host of Good Day Dayton on Dayton 24/7 Now. 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
15: 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But yes, tonight, our ESPN Dayton Game of the Week. We got a DPS matchup for you. Belmont and Meadowdale coming your way at 6 o'clock. We usually have a 7 o'clock kickoff. This is a 6 o'clock kickoff tonight on 1410 ESPN Radio. So as soon as I'm done with the show here, heading over to Welcome Stadium, myself and Keith Byers will be on the call for that one for you right here on 1410 ESPN Radio. We just had Paul Keels on. I appreciate Paul. Paul, the voice of the Buckeyes, he kicks off the show with us every Thursday. Appreciate him doing that. Look, Ohio State, Indiana. This Indiana-Ohio State matchup fascinates me for a lot of reasons. Like, I remember a year ago, even when Indiana was undefeated to wrap up the regular season, we were still looking at Indiana and doing the yeah, but. We were still looking at the Hoosiers saying, yeah, but even 2 years ago when they made the playoffs, Kurt Cinetti's first season, all right, they played two real teams that year in the, you know, in the regular season, including Ohio State, and they did not look the part against those two teams, or the ones in Ohio State. They beat everybody else, but they beat a bunch of nobodies. But they got rewarded for winning a lot of games and hanging in there with Ohio State, but they still got beat down. And then they got beat down by Notre Dame. In the playoffs, right? Like, so they had two losses in Kurt Cinetti's first season, and they were both blowouts, a loss to Ohio State, loss to Notre Dame. But again, it was Indiana. They were in the playoff, and that was a huge monumental season for the Hoosiers. I did not think it could get any bigger than that for those Hoosiers. And then you fast forward or rewind, I guess, however you want to look at it, last season. They go undefeated throughout the regular season. And sure, you know, I remember rolling my eyes when they beat Penn State, as you heard Paul Keels allude to a little bit ago, because Penn State was a garbage team. They were such garbage that they had to fire their head coach not even a month into the season. A long-tenured head coach in James Franklin, they were so bad that they had to move on from him a month into the season. That was a team that had national championship expectations coming in. They looked anything but like a national championship team. They were horrific. So I wasn't going to give Indiana credit for that win, but a win was a win. And they won all of them. They won all their regular season games. And then they had that showdown with Ohio State in the Big Ten Championship. I remember going to that game. I did not think that Ohio State would have lost to Indiana. I just thought that this was the first chance that Indiana was going to face a team with the pulse, and it found out that it was Ohio State that faced a team with the pulse because Indiana took care of business against Ohio State in that 1-2 Big Ten championship game, right? They didn't blow them out, but they bested Ohio State. And it's one thing if you best Ohio State once, but you also, you know, it is what, but you best Ohio State. That was the first time, that was the first win that Kurt Cinetti had in the era at that point that made you look at Indiana different. You know, we slightly looked at Indiana different for making the playoff 2 years ago, but also it was the, yeah, but they didn't beat anybody. And the two people that they, the two losses they had against actual good teams, they didn't even look remotely close, right? So then you go undefeated through the regular season last year without any signature wins, but you're undefeated. You have to be rewarded for that. The first opportunity they had to beat a good team and face a good team was Ohio State, and they did that. When they beat Ohio State in the Big Ten Championship game last year, capping off a regular season, undefeated Big Ten Championship season at that point, everyone viewed Indiana different. And then they go on, and they go on that awesome playoff run, and they close out the season undefeated, hoisting up the national championship. For, you know, Fernando Mendoza goes number one overall. It was a phenomenal season for the Hoosiers. That success has bled into this season. Undefeated, right? They've won 22 straight. They escaped Nebraska with the win. Look, when you win 22 straight games, they're not all going to be pretty. And there's a lot of these games that have not been pretty. There have not been pretty games throughout this Indiana 22-game win streak, but there's been a lot of monumental wins along the way. We view Indiana different, which is why it still is so strange to me that we sit here and talk about Indiana being a big game. This is a massive game on Saturday, because not only has Indiana changed the way we view them, not only has Kirk Cinetti changed the perception of the Indiana Hoosier program, Kurt Cinetti, after going undefeated last year, winning a national championship and riding a 22-game win streak, if they beat Ohio State on Saturday, to me, all of a sudden, you think of the Big Ten, you think of Ohio State. You're still going to think of Ohio State when you think of the Big Ten, but I don't know if Ohio State is the ruler of the Big Ten. If Indiana has back-to-back wins over Ohio State, riding a 23-game win streak if they do beat the Buckeyes on Saturday, and a national championship in the mix as well. Like, it is wild to me how many people are overlooking Indiana at this point, and how many people are saying that Indiana, they need this game more than Ohio State. I think it's a little bit of the opposite. Okay, look, a lot of arguments for why Indiana needs this game, right? They have a chance to validate its championship success. I don't think they need to validate their championship success. I've seen all these excuses. I made a list. I went through today and just was able to comb through a lot of different articles and just hear a lot of different opinions on the build-up to this game. I keep hearing people say Indiana needs to validate their championship success. Bullcrap. You don't need to validate your championship success. Kurt Cinetti, since arriving at Indiana, has made the playoffs both years. They've beat Ohio State. They've beat Michigan. They've beat Penn State. All right. They've beat every big team that's been put in front of them throughout this 22-game win streak. We don't do that with any other team. They need to validate their championship success. What are you talking about? They don't need to validate anything. Even if they lose a close one against Ohio State on Saturday, I don't think that devalidates their championship from last year. That's silly, right? The other things I'm seeing, a win reinforces that the Hoosiers are now a Big Ten powerhouse. Indiana, to me, is already a Big Ten powerhouse. Again, 22 straight wins, a national championship, playoffs, back-to-back years. Like, what are we talking about? Indiana is a Big Ten powerhouse as currently constructed right now, and they're not going anywhere anytime soon as long as Kurt Cinetti is there. And I think that with the ego of that guy, I don't think he wants to win anywhere else. I said at the beginning of the season, a hot take of mine that I had was I envisioned Kellen DeBoer struggling at Alabama and potentially Kurt Cinetti going to Alabama at the end of the season. But to me, if I'm Kurt Cinetti, I stay put at Indiana. When you will be a god at Indiana. He already is. You go to Alabama, you're not going to be Nick Saban. Unless Kurt Cinetti goes to Alabama and wins five national championships there, you're not ever going to be viewed as ahead of Nick Saban over there. You could be the Nick Saban at Indiana. He's not going anywhere, and neither is Indiana. So this idea that Indiana needs to validate their championship success, this idea that they need to reinforce, that they're a Big Ten powerhouse, give me a break. They're a Big Ten powerhouse. They're the defending national champions. They've won 22 straight games. They're not going anywhere anytime soon. They are a Big Ten powerhouse, and if anything, they've been more of a Big Ten powerhouse than Michigan in recent years. I think as we get further and further from that Michigan National Championship, we have seen that despite the fact that that brand is way stronger than Indiana's, there's that major asterisk next to that championship for Michigan, and you take that cheating scandal, you take those cheating, scandaled, riddled seasons away, Indiana has been a better program than Michigan the last 2 years than Michigan over the last 10 to 15 years. It's as simple as that. That's how quickly Indiana has come onto the scene. They don't need to reinforce anything. They are a Big Ten powerhouse. This is a brand bias thing, in my opinion. Indiana has been more successful than Penn State. Indiana has done more in 2 years than Penn State has done in the last, 20 years? 25 years? I mean, what are we doing here? Like, when you think of the faces of the Big Ten, Ohio State's up here, Michigan brand-wise, they're up there as well. Penn State, before the conference realignment, where they acquired, of course, Washington and UCLA and, of course, USC and Oregon. By winning that national championship, they're way more accomplished than USC in the last 20-plus years, way more accomplished than Oregon. They've won a national championship now, more successful than Michigan, in my opinion, because they do it the clean and right way. They're more successful than all the teams in the Big Ten other than Ohio State, and they have a chance to beat Ohio State for the second straight time. And if they do that, to me, Indiana will be the kings of the Big Ten at this point. They have to be viewed as that. You have to put respect on Indiana's name, and that's coming from someone that refused to give them the respect even throughout the regular season last year. Hell, even through when they were in the Big Ten championship game, I was rolling my eyes at the idea of Indiana beating them. They have staying power. They're not going anywhere anytime soon. And they have a legit shot at beating Ohio State coming up on Saturday. Some other arguments for Indiana. Defending home field against Ohio State is a major statement. Again, with all these statements, you can make a statement with the win over Ohio State on Saturday as far as, you know, being a legitimate national championship contender. As long as they don't get blown out, they're still going to be viewed that way. I just think that we're putting all of these, putting all this pressure on Indiana to have to prove themselves. They don't need to prove anything. All right, they have staying power. They're not going anywhere anytime soon. The Hoosiers are for real. They are for real. I'm excited for this matchup on Saturday. To me, Indiana does not need this matchup more than Ohio State. They need this win, but every team needs a win on Saturday. You can't find me one team that's going to kick off on Saturday or Friday night that doesn't need a win. The worst of the worst teams in football need a win. The average teams need a win. The best of the best need a win. Everyone needs a win. But as far as Ohio State goes, with the egos that are involved with Ohio State and Buckeye fans and everything else, we could talk about why Ohio State needs this game. Revenge for the Big Ten title game loss. They don't need revenge for that. Ryan Day needs another signature victory. Are you kidding me? We're still, and again, I made a list. I made a list of all the reasons that I've heard why Indiana needs this game more. I've heard the reasons for why Ohio State needs this game more. And I don't agree with the reasons that Ohio State needs this game more. However, I agree that Ohio State needs this game more than Indiana does. Because Ohio State cannot afford, from a perception standpoint, to have Indiana win 23 straight games and within that 23-game win streak, beating them twice. Indiana has a national championship, a Big Ten championship, and potentially two wins over Ohio State. Indiana would be the kings of the Big Ten at that point, in my opinion. I'd be looking at Indiana at the top of the Big Ten more so than Ohio State, if that ends up being the case. From a brand standpoint, it's going to be tough to nudge Ohio State away from that. I get that. But Ohio State needs this more. No team in the Big Ten, outside of those cheating Michigan years, has put as much pressure on Ohio State as what Indiana has. This is the most successful non-Ohio State team in the Big Ten in quite some time. Again, I'm not giving, I am definitely not giving Michigan any credit. I'm not. This isn't a Buckeye fan, you know, poking at Michigan. You could tell when they were bad, when Harbaugh wasn't cheating, he was bad. Very good when he was cheating. He goes away, the cheating stops, Michigan back to being very bad. It's not that hard to figure out. Outside of Ohio State, there's been no other team that has provided as much of a pain-in-the-ass approach for the Buckeyes in Indiana. Not even Oregon. I know Oregon beat Ohio State in the regular season a few years ago, but Ohio State turned right around and they didn't return the favor. They actually made you forget all about the fact that Oregon beat them in the regular season. They beat them down in the Rose Bowl. I mean, I was there. I thought when I went to the Rose Bowl, I thought for sure I was going to see this classic of a game. The game was over by the end of the first quarter, which I was happy about because me and my friends, we were just drinking some beers, enjoying the scenery. And it was it's probably my favorite sports memory of all time, experience of all time, going to check out the Rose Bowl. I wish it was a better game, but that's how bad Ohio State whooped their behinds at the end of the day. Ohio State, two losses to Indiana in the midst of their potential 23-game win streak, can't happen. Can't happen. Ohio State needs this more at the end of the day. 937-518-1410, agree or disagree? Ohio State needs this game more than Indiana. I believe that to be the case. For one, Ohio State needs this game more than Indiana. Ohio State already has a loss. And I get it. You guys don't respect USC. I don't think USC is better than Ohio State. But Ohio State can be vulnerable at USC if some of these deficiencies that we've seen against Maryland, against Illinois, that fourth quarter meltdown against Texas, and then whatever deficiencies present themselves against Indiana, we can't just sit here and act like USC is going to be a guaranteed win. Oregon's a very good team that's not playing well, but this idea that it's just going to be an easy win over Oregon, I disagree. And no matter how bad Michigan is, that's always a game, especially with Ryan Day. You always have to just kind of be looking at it a little sideways. You always have to be concerned. I think all the pressure's on Ohio State this weekend. Indiana, as far as the Hoosiers go, once Indiana is done with Ohio State coming up on Saturday, Indiana will then be at Michigan. Not worried about that for Indiana. Not worried about Minnesota. Not worried about USC. Not worried about Washington or Purdue. Indiana could afford to lose one more game after Ohio State and still make the playoff. Ohio State, you lose another one on Saturday when you still have to go to USC. Oregon at home. All right, you still have Nebraska. You still have Michigan. Nothing's guaranteed. You can't afford a loss on Saturday. The Buckeyes need it way more, in my opinion. 937-518-1410. Text or call. I'll read your comments in the chat. 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It's the Justin Kinner Show presented by Frickers. 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Your Cash Blitz keyword for the hour is LOVE, L-O-V-E. We'll be right back.

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1: All right, everybody, we welcome you back. It's the Justin Kinner Show presented by Frickers, 937-518-1410. Okay, look, no Bengals this week. We'll have more Bengals talk next week with them being off this week. Obviously, we know how important this bye week is as they try to recalibrate again. 3-2 at this point of the season. I expected them, especially after that 2-0 start, I thought for sure, you know, 4-1. At the least, like we knew they'd beat the Dolphins. I figured they would have beat the Steelers. I thought that of the teams that they could have potentially lost to in the first 5 weeks of the season, I thought Houston had a very good chance to beat them. I didn't realize that they would have as many issues as they did on the defensive end, especially offensively. It was kind of, you know, on par for them. But yeah, 3-2. It's one less win than what I expected for them at 5 weeks in. But it's not the record. It's the product on the field, and we know that the offensive product is much better than what it has been, and it will, you know, they'll fix that. But defensively, still a lot of concerns and question marks. But we'll talk more about the Bengals later. Big one in the AFC North this weekend, and big for the Bengals as well, because I feel like Cincinnati, at 3-2. I feel like Bengals fans, deep down, you're going to have to do something you don't really want to do, and that's pull for the Browns this coming up Sunday. You don't want to come out of the bye week, and again, it would be nice for the Bengals if the Ravens have an additional loss, right? But at 3-2, if the Ravens get a win on Sunday, that 5-1 versus 3-2 obviously have a chance to, but you still be chasing the Ravens, but a chance to jump ahead of the Ravens and be in first place coming out of the bye week would be an interesting set of scenarios or, you know, opportunities for the Bengals nonetheless. But this Browns-Ravens matchup, From a Browns fan perspective, okay, I know it's dramatic in week six, especially a team that's 3-2, but I do believe that the Browns season is on the line this coming up Sunday. Not mathematically, but perception-wise for the Browns. The Browns have been a good story. 3-2, had a 3-1 start to the season, a three-game win streak, and had a chance to extend that to 4, this past Sunday in that horrible loss against the Jets, right? Like, you know, I was talking about Indiana a little bit ago. Like, Indiana, they make the playoffs year one as Cignetti. A lot of yeah buts. They go undefeated in the regular season last year. A lot of yeah buts. It took beating Ohio State in the Big Ten championship game for us to look at Indiana different. And I'm not comparing, college to the pros, but it's all about the perception game. And the perception of the Browns is they're a good story, but are they a good football team? This is a team that has a good defense, not a good offense. And statistically, this defense has actually been pretty average, to be honest. But it is the strength and identity of this Cleveland Browns team. What Cleveland needs is that signature win. All right, they got a signature win over Pittsburgh on Thursday Night Football in week four, right? Like that was a huge win for them. They extended that win streak to 3, 3-1 on the season. It was like that was a signature win. But Pittsburgh is also one of those teams where we're still not sure who Pittsburgh is either. Like, for the Browns to be taken seriously, they need a signature win. And we could talk about the result, you know, what it would mean for the Browns to pull off a win against the Ravens. Yes, they would, you know, obviously improve to 4-2. They'd be atop the AFC North. But, you know, there's a lot of things riding on this game on Sunday for Cleveland. For one, a win over Baltimore would put you at 4-2. It would put you at the top of the division. It would put you at the top of the division with 2 AFC North wins. A win at home against Pittsburgh and a home win against Baltimore, of course. But to be 4-2 with 2 AFC North wins would be humongous for this Cleveland Browns team. And this is why at the beginning I said the season's on the line for Cleveland. I don't think anyone's going to take Cleveland serious if they lose to Baltimore on Sunday moving forward. And you could argue that we're not going to take them serious no matter what. And that's your prerogative. That's totally fine. But as I currently sit here right now, I look at Cleveland that's still looking for that win to kind of validate them a bit. All right, Cleveland, you know, they have a lot of stink on them. And it's going to take a lot to shake that stink off. Like I said with Indiana earlier, it took beating Ohio State in the Big Ten Championship to cap off a regular season and a Big Ten Championship to really kind of shake some of that stink off of them, right? Indiana was the losingest program in the history of college football when Kurt Cignetti took over. They are still one of the losingest programs in the history of college football. Right now, in the bit of a heater during this Kurt Cignetti era, of course, but they were able to shake some of that stink off with that win. I'm not saying all the Brown stink is shaken off if they beat Baltimore on Sunday, but I do believe everyone around the league will start to look at Cleveland significantly different if they get a win against Baltimore this Sunday, set for a 1 o'clock kickoff in Cleveland, right? And I'm pulling this up to get the most updated line on this game. Baltimore is a 4.5-point favorite on the road. A week ago, this was a 3-point line. Baltimore was favored by 3 on the road after that horrific performance and all the injuries that have plagued Cleveland. That line has shifted, now sitting Baltimore 4.5. Baltimore should win this game, right? Now, we don't even know if they're going to have Lamar Jackson or not. All right, he started to practice this week lightly. He got that, you know, he left last week's game with that ankle injury. He didn't play last week because of the ankle injury that he sustained the week before. But a win over the Ravens would change the perception of Cleveland, because even when Cleveland was 3-1, and I wasn't advocating for it because I kept telling everybody, like, hey, they're getting outscored. I mean, their defense is giving up, you know, a decent chunk of points and yards, and like it's why I told Jason Fitz the other day on the show, I'm like, I think that they are the best bad team in the National Football League. I don't know what you win for that. I don't think, you know, you get a worse draft pick. You don't make the playoffs, all right? Like, you don't really, you know, you're running in place. When you are the best bad team in football, that's not something to be proud of, right? But, like, Cleveland is much improved than they were a year ago, no doubt about it. You know, a loss against Baltimore on Sunday doesn't change the fact that they are significantly improved from a year ago. But at 3-1, people were starting to look at Cleveland and say, can they flirt with the playoffs, all right? Everyone likes a good flirt, right? Like, you know, can they flirt with the playoffs? Well, I think, you know, all that's going to change on Sunday. You lose, there's no more flirting with the playoffs. You had your chance, you messed it up. No one's going to take them serious at the end of the day. The problem is that Jets game definitely damaged the credibility for Cleveland. Because at 3-1, I called it. I knew that it was going to happen. I did not feel confident they were going to beat the Jets. I never felt like they were going to beat the Jets. Even when they took the lead late with about 4 minutes to go in the fourth quarter, I'm like, they're still not winning this football game. Even though the defense had been lights out up to that point, I just felt like the Browns were going to Browns it up. And they did, unfortunately. But the bottom line is, that was a trap game, because they were looking ahead to this week, in my opinion. I think you're going to get one of the best versions of Cleveland this coming up weekend. So we'll see what happens. Doesn't mean they're going to win, but they need to. I mean, Cleveland, 8 sacks allowed in an ineffective offense, costly special teams mistakes, all of that mess this past week and that loss against the Jets. That cannot happen against Baltimore. Because you lost by a possession against the Jets with your quarterback getting sacked 8 times. With all the errors and all the issues and all the mistakes and all the mistakes made on special teams, right? I thought the coaching was bad. I'm a Todd Monken guy. I like Todd Monken, but I thought he got thoroughly outcoached and embarrassed in the final moments of that game when they got off the field in 20 seconds. I mean, they couldn't get a first down. You had a wide receiver run out of bounds when you're trying to eat the clock. I mean, it was ridiculous what ended up happening in that game. But this is a measuring stick game, in my opinion, for Cleveland to kind of get people's attention from around the league, even you Bengals fans and others, right? Like, Baltimore leads the division at 4-1. Cleveland can make a statement if they can find a way to beat Baltimore, or at least show it belongs on the same field. Losing a competitive game is one thing. Getting dominated would reinforce those doubts at the end of the day. Excuse me while I take a drink of water real quick. There we go. Now I can continue acting like a professional radio host. So with that being said, there's a lot on the line this coming up weekend. The one thing about Cleveland as well, stop making everything about Deshaun Watson. It's tough to do. Deshaun Watson is one of the most polarizing, if not the most polarizing, figure in the National Football League. You can't say his name without it generating some kind of an emotional reaction from whether you're reading his name, you're, you know, hearing his name, seeing his name, it doesn't matter. You hear or see the name Deshaun Watson, it triggers an emotional reaction from you. Hatred, disgust, All right, intrigue, whatever it may be, he gets that reaction. Him and Aaron Rodgers, the two most polarizing figures in the National Football League at this point, right? But Deshaun Watson is a lot of things. What he is not is the reason that the Browns are struggling 4 or 5 weeks into the season. He's actually played very, very well. Last week, you could look at the offensive totals. It's not an excuse. I'm not saying the Browns lost because of the weather, but that weather prevented any passing attack from being truly effective at the end of the day. He had receivers dropping balls left and right. I mean, Isaiah Bond had multiple first down opportunities to extend drives and get, you know, because the other problem too, Cleveland had so many three and outs that they were losing the field position battle the entire time. Every time Cleveland would get the ball back, they were pinned back at their 15, at their 10. I'm sorry, Cleveland, they're not as bad of an offensive unit as they were a year ago, but that offense is not going to cover 80 yards consistently. It's just not going to happen. If you keep pinning the Bengals back, I'm confident they're going to consistently march down the field and still be in position to score points. That's just not Cleveland. So at the end of the day, it's going to come down to those types of things. Deshaun Watson played well against the Jets. Statistically, it doesn't look like it. He played well against the Jets. I think he's going to play well against Baltimore. I think that the Browns are going to be competitive against Baltimore. It's only Thursday. I don't have to have a hot take today. I'll give my prediction tomorrow on how I see this all shaken out. But Lamar Jackson dealing with an ankle injury, his availability remains uncertain. That is obviously something that is definitely worth monitoring because Cleveland should be judged in part by which quarterback Baltimore throws out there. Right? Like if Cleveland beats a Lamar Jackson-less Ravens team, I still think that's a huge win. It puts you at 4-2 right there at the top of the division. Right? And look, they just lost to a bad Jets team last week. So I don't care if they beat a Lamar Jackson-less Baltimore Ravens team. That's a huge win. But I want Lamar Jackson to play because I don't want there to be any doubt. I want Cleveland to go get a signature win so that people can look at the Browns and say, they're not winning the Super Bowl. They may not even win this division. But this is a legitimate playoff contender at the end of the day. Mathematically, they're a playoff contender right now. But no one believes that they're a true playoff contender. That belief can change if they could pull off a win against Baltimore on Sunday. It's the Justin Kenner Show presented by Frickers. 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
4: Welcome to today's game. This is Paul Keels, and you know how much I love broadcasting the Buckeyes, but I also love high school sports. On behalf of the OHSAA, let's all do our part to set a good example and make this a fun and safe experience for the kids involved. I know this game means so much to the players, coaches, and fans, but high school sports are about much more than the wins and losses. They teach life lessons that will be with the players long after their playing days are over. Good luck to both teams, and remember to respect the game.
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10: 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Our Cash Blitz $1,000 a day giveaway will continue. 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We got a big one this weekend, Ohio State, Indiana. Again, a rematch of the Big Ten championship game from last year. Indiana bested Ohio State en route to their undefeated national championship season. Still undefeated, riding a 22-game win streak right now, and they're looking to extend that win streak, but they have their hands full with the Buckeyes in town coming up on Saturday. It's going to be a noon kickoff right here on 1410 ESPN Radio. Pregame coverage beginning at 10:30. And, of course, you'll hear the voice of Mr. Paul Keels, who's joining us now. Mr. Paul Keels, welcome, sir. How are we?
11: I'm good. How you doing, Justin?
10: I'm doing great. Happy Thursday. We got high school football tonight, which we're excited about. We got a big Buckeye matchup coming up on Saturday. A lot to dive into. Let's start there, Paul. Look, this matchup, it's always funny. And we've talked about this for a while, that we're at the point now where Indiana's a big game, but Indiana's proven that they have that staying power. A huge showdown with the Hoosiers on Saturday, not at the Shoe, but in Indiana. I'm excited for this matchup coming up this weekend.
11: Well, I think we've learned that we have to stop doubting Indiana under Kurt Cignetti. You know, after his first year, everybody wondered, was it a one-year flash in the pan, and obviously they proved that it wasn't last year. And this year so far, they're proving that, you know, it's not just a two-year flash in the pan. Justin, the crazy thing is, those of us that are going over there, we're really curious because anytime we've gone to Bloomington before, at least in the, you know, 28 going on 29 years now that I've done these games, it's been like a home game for Ohio State. Yep. Buckeye fans could get tickets easily. Indiana was usually at a certain point in a time in which it was a season that was mediocre at best. But with what's gone on in the last couple of years, this will be a Bloomington and a Memorial Stadium that we've not seen before.
10: And, you know, we had Jason Fitz on the show earlier in the week, and we brought up, you know, last year Indiana undefeated, you know, in the regular season, but it was still one of those where they didn't have, like, a super sexy win throughout the regular season. So there was still some of that. You know, you looked at them the year before, they made the playoffs, but they didn't have any, like, signature wins. Same thing last year. The first real signature win that really got people to look at Indiana in a different light before winning the national championship was beating Ohio State in the Big Ten championship. What would another win for Indiana be like over Ohio State on Saturday as far as how they're viewed big picture? Because the Big Ten, when you think of the Big Ten, you think of Ohio State. But if Ohio State's lost back-to-back to Indiana, the reigning defending national champions who would have won 23 straight at that point, that would go a long way with the perception of the Hoosier program at that point on top of where it's already at.
11: Well, let's go back to last year, what you were talking about. Think of before they played Ohio State. They had an impressive grinding out rock fight of a win at Iowa. They had the game at Oregon where Fernando Mendoza had thrown a pick six, but then he bounces back and leads him to a drive to win the game. And then there was the play that probably won him the Heisman Trophy at Penn State where he, you know, hits, I think it was Omar Cooper in the back of the end zone for a touchdown. So they had been a little more tested before they got to Ohio State. But Ohio State was still the one out there that they needed to check off the box. And, you know, they did things to Ohio State that people hadn't done last year. They had five sacks against the Buckeyes. They held them to, let me look real quick, held Ohio State to 58 yards rushing in that football game. The Buckeyes got in the end zone four times and only scored 10 points. So, you know, there was a factor of Fernando Mendoza that you still don't know that they have that, even though Hoover has been off to a great start at quarterback. But there was just one of those things with the plays that he was making with those wide receivers that made you think, and we've seen Ohio State have some of those kind of years, that they had something really special going there. So, but this one, you know, the first time that Ohio State will have played in Bloomington since Cignetti has been the coach there, this, you know, people are talking about this might be the biggest game in the history of Memorial Stadium in Indiana. So that just kind of tells you all of the importance that people are putting on it.
10: Indiana's defense, Ohio State's offense. Obviously, we know all the defensive attention is going to be on Jeremiah Smith, of course. But the run game for Ohio State, I heard Ryan Day say it throughout the week on the coach's show as well. I mean, this has to be a full balanced attack. It has to be the pass game. It has to be the run game. It has to be the defense. It's going to take all three phases to beat Indiana on Saturday.
11: Well, and then add in the news that came last night that Jacoby Jackson will not be playing. That's a significant loss, the way he's played the last couple of weeks. And I believe Isaiah West is on the questionable list right now. So, you know, the way Indiana has played as well as they have, seventh best in the nation against the rush. But we finally did see Ohio State kind of get the rushing game in the area. Yes, it was against Maryland, but get it in the area last week that people would like to see. Bo Jackson goes for over 100 yards. You know, they rush for a little over 200 yards. But, you know, the other part of that is can the rushing game and whatever balance you get with offense sustain drives to keep the ball away from Indiana's offense? That's something Nebraska couldn't really do toward the end of that game last week. And, you know, this is an Indiana defense that is very strong up front. Their two linebackers who played well last year playing well this year. The interesting part is, you know, that you notice the difference without having D'Angelo Pons, who was an All-American defensive back last year. And Nebraska hurt him with their quarterback running the ball the way he did last week. Now, I don't think we're going to see Ohio State try and major with Julian Sand running like a Braxton Miller or even a JT Barrett, but he has shown a little more of a threat to run the football this year than he has in the past. How can that play into trying to do some things against Indiana's defense?
10: Voice of the Buckeyes, Paul Keels, with us here on the Justin Kinner Show. ESPN's Pete Thamel earlier today, and many college football reporters out there, I mean, not even that long ago, less than an hour ago, announcing, according to sources, the college football playoff is nearing a deal to expand to 24 teams. I love the reaction on social media. Everyone's shocked. I'm not shocked that it's happening. It's happening in 2027. Your reaction to the announcement of the now 24-team playoff expansion beginning next season?
11: Well, I think, Justin, when you look at the last couple of years, what we've seen, what the 12-team playoff has done, it's given more postseason games. It's obviously TV drives the bus, and it's given them more inventory to try and put out there on a big stage. But certainly it's going to give more teams an opportunity to play for a national championship, to get into the tournament, if you want to call it that, to be able to, you know, not have a loss or two sink your season. You know, what will it do? I think there seems to be a prevailing thought, and we've talked about this before, that it probably will do away with conference championship games. What will it do to the other bowl games, which already are kind of on life support right now? But we certainly have seen the excitement that the college football playoff has brought. I don't know that we can ever say that it gets to the point of the NCAA basketball tournament, but it certainly would seem to be a good thing if you can get all of these things worked out. And the other curious point, what is this going to do to scheduling in the future? Yeah. Because you started to see some schools get away from scheduling the big-time home-and-home against other power conference opponents.
10: Do you, now, your question about that, do you think that'll help it or hurt it? Because it's like you think of the Ohio State-Texas game, even in a 12-team playoff, you know, after losing to Texas, I mean, that margin for error shrunk significantly for Ohio State moving forward, especially, you know, staring down the barrel of that, you know, very tough schedule that they're right now starting the gauntlet portion of. But don't you think in an expanded 24-team playoff, a loss to Texas means absolutely nothing, right? Or does it make it even more crucial? How do you view that it'll impact scheduling, more, less of those, or potentially more?
11: I think it goes both ways. It certainly would make that kind of a loss, whether it's the Ohio State game at Texas or any other school in the similar formula, it makes it less damaging. Certainly, you know, the loser of this game this Saturday, Ohio State and Indiana, even right now with 12 teams, that doesn't necessarily sink them, but, you know, it puts you possibly in a different dimension with maybe having to play a first-round home playoff game or a first-round road playoff game. But I think where it really could hurt is it a group of six school. Does it, if teams don't schedule the likes of, say, an SMU or a Boise State or somebody like that, it lessens their opportunity to maybe get a big signature win that could get them in if they don't win their conference championship. And what does it do to the, you know, the group of six schools as far as the door opening for them? So it's easy to guess, and that's all it is right now, that it could go both ways, Justin.
10: Yeah, and assuming as well as part of the expanded playoff, I'm hoping that there's more, you know, opportunities where teams get to actually host playoff games. Obviously, Ohio State the last 2 years, 2 years ago hosting Tennessee. Last year they get the bye, of course. But, you know, thinking back to that Tennessee game, what was that? I mean, I remember how frigidly cold it was. I'm sure it was even cold for you up in the booth. But talk about what that atmosphere was like. Would you like to see more of those home playoff games be implemented if we're going to see the expansion happen, which it sounds like it is?
11: Oh, that was exciting. It was, I won't say it was quite like a home game with Michigan, but it wasn't far below it. And a lot of that was because there were a lot of Tennessee fans that made the trip there. And I think the formula was such that Ohio State was playing angry because they had been beaten at home by Michigan and everything that led into that. But certainly the opportunity to have more home playoff games is a good thing for the schools involved, for the campuses involved. You would think from a business standpoint, it will, for everybody that's connected to something like that. And it just gives half the fan environment, the home half, an opportunity to have another game to play at home, to see at home. And, you know, depending on who the opponent is, you know, some travel fans that get an opportunity to experience something they haven't had before.
10: Before we let you go, Paul, we'll comb through the Big Ten schedule this coming up weekend. How about Nebraska? I mean, we're talking about this Indiana-Ohio State matchup. I mean, Indiana, their undefeated streak, their 22-game win streak continued because they were able to escape a game against Nebraska last week. Nebraska, though, that's what I love about college football. Sometimes a loss could still be a win. I mean, Nebraska proved that they can go out there and play with a national championship contending team like Indiana. A big test for them this weekend as they take on Oregon on the road. I mean, Nebraska, a chance to go 6-1 with a signature win at Oregon, that could be huge for the Cornhuskers.
11: Well, and, you know, if you operate on the fact that we do think Nebraska is better because of what they've shown and what they did, the questions are more around Oregon. What's going to happen because Dante Moore is not going to play again? Dylan Raiola got benched last week when they had, you know, I forget what the number of turnovers was, but he had a couple of crucial ones late in the game. And Oregon has now lost two football games. Yes, just one of them in the conference. So that's going to be an interesting one to watch because, you know, if Oregon loses another game, that probably damages their opportunity to get into the college football playoff with a loss to an Oklahoma State. It certainly would damage them with a chance of trying to get into the Big Ten championship game. But it would be a big validation for a Nebraska program that we think has gotten better. The way they played against Indiana showed that, even though I'm sure they're disappointed with the loss. But that is going to be an interesting one to watch.
10: UCLA, a big one this coming up weekend with Wisconsin. Now, UCLA, Wisconsin, it's a big one for them with UCLA, but vice versa as well. UCLA undefeated, 5-0. They've skyrocketed to the number 12 spot in the rankings. A chance for them to beat a 4-1 Wisconsin team, and vice versa. Wisconsin just, I mean, they don't have that signature win. They played Notre Dame, and they lost earlier in the season. But a big one right there in UCLA with Wisconsin at UCLA, a 7:30 kickoff on NBC on Saturday.
11: You know, this is going to be interesting because I think people now, because of what UCLA did at Oregon, are starting to really become a believer in what Bob Chesney has done there. It's been fantastic, really. And they've got quarterback question as well because Nico Iamaleava is hurt. I believe I saw that he's not playing in this game. But, you know, here's Wisconsin, and we know what the script has been for Luke Fickell. He's got a quarterback that has stayed healthy, a quarterback that has been a playmaker. And, you know, is the heat off of Luke Fickell? You would think that probably it is. Is this a game that if Wisconsin loses but plays and shows really, really well, is that a good thing? So that's going to be an interesting one to watch to see how that plays out.
10: Well, a matchup that we thought would be bigger than what it is at this point, Penn State, Michigan. This one's at the Big House, of course. 3-3 Penn State, 3-2 Michigan. Not the season that either of these programs were hoping to have coming into the year.
11: No, and I think it's a bigger game for Michigan than it is at Penn State because, you know, Penn State was viewed to be in somewhat of a transition because of the coaching change and the massive transfers and all of that. But, you know, for Michigan, is this one that, you know, while they're really not trending in the right direction, is this one that really stems some of their momentum even more? And, you know, the question still surrounding Bryce Underwood at quarterback, not performing the way everybody that is a Michigan fan would hope that he would perform and not the way that a lot of people thought that he would, even though he started a show after the Western Michigan game. There may, you know, some signs that maybe he is a guy that could become a passing threat. But, yeah, this is one for both of these two programs that, as you said, Justin, nobody would have thought at the beginning of the year that this game would have the dimension that it does.
10: All right, good stuff. The voice of the Buckeyes, Paul Keels. You can hear him starting at 10:30 on Saturday morning. Kickoff at noon, Ohio State, Indiana. The Big Ten championship rematch from a year ago. Indiana, 22-game win streak on the line with the Buckeyes in town. Another huge signature matchup for the Buckeyes this season, and we'll have it for you right here on 1410 ESPN Radio. Mr. Paul Keels, you the man, sir. Great hearing from you as always.
11: All right, we'll talk to you soon.
10: All right, good stuff. It's the Justin Kinner Show presented by Frickers. Frickers, your home for fun food, sports, and spirits. That was the voice of the Buckeyes, Paul Keels. We got a lot to get into. Lydia Bice with Dayton 24/7 Now. She'll bring you our headlines when we come back. We'll also dive into more of this Ohio State-Indiana matchup. You know, we had Jason Fitz on earlier in the week. We were talking about which, you know, as far as the result of this game on Saturday, who needs this win more? We'll discuss that when we come back, plus Major League Baseball playoffs. We'll talk about the Guardians. We got plenty more coming your way. It's the Justin Kinner Show, presented by Frickers.

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1: Our forecast, a chance of showers and thunderstorms in 61 overnight, rain in 64.
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1: I'm Lydia Bice, host of Good Day Dayton at Dayton 24/7 Now. 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Friday's schedule features a big Miami Valley League showdown between Tippecanoe and Troy, with both teams entering at 7-1. Unbeaten Bellbrook visits Oakwood, looking to protect its number one regional playoff ranking. 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With just 2 weeks remaining, conference titles and playoff positioning are on the line. In baseball, Milwaukee is one win away from the World Series. The Brewers beat the Dodgers 6-2 Wednesday night, taking a 3-0 lead in the National League Championship Series. They can finish the sweep tonight. And the Guardians return home for Game 3 against Tampa Bay today, with the American League Championship Series tied at 1 game apiece. I'm Lydia Bice, host of Good Day Dayton on Dayton 24/7 Now. 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
2: 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But yes, tonight, our ESPN Dayton Game of the Week. We got a DPS matchup for you. Belmont and Meadowdale coming your way at 6 o'clock. We usually have a 7 o'clock kickoff. This is a 6 o'clock kickoff tonight on 1410 ESPN Radio. So as soon as I'm done with the show here, heading over to Welcome Stadium, myself and Keith Byers will be on the call for that one for you right here on 1410 ESPN Radio. We just had Paul Keels on. I appreciate Paul. Paul, the voice of the Buckeyes, he kicks off the show with us every Thursday. Appreciate him doing that. Look, Ohio State, Indiana. This Indiana-Ohio State matchup fascinates me for a lot of reasons. Like, I remember a year ago, even when Indiana was undefeated to wrap up the regular season, we were still looking at Indiana and doing the yeah, but. We were still looking at the Hoosiers saying, yeah, but even 2 years ago when they made the playoffs, Kurt Cinetti's first season, all right, they played two real teams that year in the in the regular season, including Ohio State, and they did not look the part against those two teams, or the one in Ohio State. They beat everybody else, but they beat a bunch of nobodies. But they got rewarded for winning a lot of games and hanging in there with Ohio State, but they still got beat down. And then they got beat down by Notre Dame. In the playoffs, right? Like, so they had two losses in Kurt Cinetti's first season, and they were both blowouts, a loss to Ohio State, lost to Notre Dame. But again, it was Indiana. They were in the playoff, and that was a huge, monumental season for the Hoosiers. I did not think it could get any bigger than that for those Hoosiers. And then you fast forward or rewind, I guess, however you want to look at it, last season. They go undefeated throughout the regular season. And sure, you know, I remember rolling my eyes when they beat Penn State, as you heard Paul Keels allude to a little bit ago, because Penn State was a garbage team. They were such garbage that they had to fire their head coach not even a month into the season. A long-tenured head coach in James Franklin, they were so bad that they had to move on from him a month into the season. That was a team that had national championship expectations coming in. They looked anything but like a national championship team. They were horrific. So I wasn't going to give Indiana credit for that win, but a win was a win. And they won all of them. They won all their regular season games. And then they had that showdown with Ohio State in the Big Ten Championship. I remember going to that game. I did not think that Ohio State would have lost to Indiana. I just thought that this was the first chance that Indiana was going to face a team with the pulse, and it found out that it was Ohio State that faced a team with the pulse, because Indiana took care of business against Ohio State in that 1-2 Big Ten championship game, right? They didn't blow them out.

It's an undefeated Big Ten championship season at that point. Everyone viewed Indiana different. And then they go on, and they go on that awesome playoff run, and they close out the season undefeated, hoisting up the national championship. For, you know, Fernando Mendoza goes number one overall. It was a phenomenal season for the Hoosiers. That success has bled into this season. Undefeated, right? They've won 22 straight. They escaped Nebraska with the win. Look, when you win 22 straight games, they're not all going to be pretty. And there's a lot of these games that have not been pretty. There have not been pretty games throughout this Indiana 22-game win streak, but there's been a lot of monumental wins along the way. We view Indiana different, which is why it still is so strange to me that we sit here and talk about Indiana being a big game. This is a massive game on Saturday. Because not only has Indiana changed the way we view them, not only has Kurt Cinetti changed the perception of the Indiana Hoosier program, Kurt Cinetti, after going undefeated last year and winning a national championship and riding a 22-game win streak, if they beat Ohio State on Saturday, to me, all of a sudden, you think of the Big Ten, you think of Ohio State. You're still going to think of Ohio State when you think of the Big Ten, but I don't know if Ohio State is the ruler of the Big Ten if Indiana has back-to-back wins over Ohio State, riding a 23-game win streak if they do beat the Buckeyes on Saturday, and a national championship in the mix as well. Like, it is wild to me how many people are overlooking Indiana at this point, and how many people are saying that Indiana, they need this game more than Ohio State. I think it's a little bit of the opposite, okay? Look, a lot of arguments for why Indiana needs this game, right? They have a chance to validate its championship success. I don't think they need to validate their championship success. I've seen all these excuses. I made a list. I went through today and just was able to comb through a lot of different articles and just hear a lot of different opinions on the buildup to this game. I keep hearing people say Indiana needs to validate their championship success. Bullcrap. You don't need to validate your championship success. Kurt Cinetti, since arriving at Indiana, has made the playoffs both years. They've beat Ohio State. They've beat Michigan. They've beat Penn State. All right. They've beat every big team that's been put in front of them throughout this 22-game win streak. We don't do that with any other team. They need to validate their championship success. What are you talking about? They don't need to validate anything. Even if they lose a close one against Ohio State on Saturday, I don't think that devalidates their championship from last year. That's silly, right? The other things I'm seeing, a win reinforces that the Hoosiers are now a Big Ten powerhouse. Indiana, to me, is already a Big Ten powerhouse. Again, 22 straight wins, a national championship, playoffs, back-to-back years. Like, what are we talking about? Indiana is a Big Ten powerhouse as currently constructed right now, and they're not going anywhere anytime soon as long as Kurt Cinetti is there. And I think that with the ego of that guy, I don't think he wants to win anywhere else. I said at the beginning of the season, a hot take of mine that I had was I envisioned Kellen DeBoer struggling at Alabama and potentially Kurt Cinetti going to Alabama at the end of the season. But to me, if I'm Kurt Cinetti, I stay put at Indiana. When you will be a god at Indiana. He already is. You go to Alabama, you're not going to be Nick Saban. Unless Kurt Cinetti goes to Alabama and wins 5 national championships there, you're not ever going to be viewed as ahead of Nick Saban over there. You could be the Nick Saban at Indiana. He's not going anywhere, and neither is Indiana. So this idea that Indiana needs to validate their championship success, this idea that they need to reinforce, that they're a Big Ten powerhouse, give me a break. They're a Big Ten powerhouse. They're the defending national champions. They've won 22 straight games. They're not going anywhere anytime soon. They are a Big Ten powerhouse, and if anything, they've been more of a Big Ten powerhouse than Michigan in recent years. I think as we get further and further from that Michigan National Championship, we have seen that despite the fact that that brand is way stronger than Indiana's, there's that major asterisk next to that championship for Michigan, and you take that cheating scandal, you take cheating, scandaled, riddled seasons away, Indiana has been a better program than Michigan the last 2 years than Michigan over the last 10 to 15 years. It's as simple as that. That's how quickly Indiana has come onto the scene. They don't need to reinforce anything. They are a Big Ten powerhouse. This is a brand bias thing, in my opinion. Indiana has been more successful than Penn State. Indiana has done more in 2 years than Penn State has done in the last, 20 years? 25 years? I mean, what are we doing here? Like, when you think of the faces of the Big Ten, Ohio State's up here, Michigan brand-wise, they're up there as well. Penn State, before the conference realignment, where they acquired, of course, Washington and UCLA, and, of course, USC and Oregon.
by winning that national championship, they're way more accomplished than USC in the last 20-plus years, way more accomplished than Oregon. They've won a national championship now, more successful than Michigan.

Michigan, in my opinion, because they do it the clean and right way. They're more successful than all the teams in the Big Ten other than Ohio State, and they have a chance to beat Ohio State for the second straight time. And if they do that, to me, Indiana will be the kings of the Big Ten at this point. They have to be viewed as that. You have to put respect on Indiana's name, and that's coming from someone that refused to give them the respect even throughout the regular season last year. Hell, even through when they were in the Big Ten championship game, I was rolling my eyes at the idea of Indiana beating them. They have staying power. They're not going anywhere anytime soon, and they have a legit shot at beating Ohio State coming up on Saturday. Some other arguments for Indiana: defending home field against Ohio State is a major statement. Again, with all these statements, you could make a statement with the win over Ohio State on Saturday as far as, you know, being a legitimate national championship contender. As long as they don't get blown out, they're still going to be viewed that way. I just think that we're putting all of these, putting all this pressure on Indiana to have to prove themselves. They don't need to prove anything. They don't need to prove anything. All right, they have staying power. They're not going anywhere anytime soon. The Hoosiers are for real. They are for real. I'm excited for this matchup on Saturday. To me, Indiana does not need this matchup more than Ohio State. They need this win, but every team needs a win on Saturday. You can't find me one team that's going to kick off on Saturday or Friday night that doesn't need a win. The worst of the worst teams in football need a win. The average teams need a win. The best of the best need a win. Everyone needs a win. But as far as Ohio State goes, with the egos that are involved with Ohio State and Buckeye fans and everything else, we could talk about why Ohio State needs this game. Revenge for the Big Ten title game loss. They don't need revenge for that. Ryan Day needs another signature victory. Are you kidding me? We're still, and again, I made a list. I made a list of all the reasons that I've heard why Indiana needs this game more. I've heard the reasons for why Ohio State needs this game more. And I don't agree with the reasons that Ohio State needs this game more. However, I agree that Ohio State needs this game more than Indiana does. Because Ohio State cannot afford, from a perception standpoint, to have Indiana win 23 straight games and within that 23-game win streak, beating them twice. Indiana has a national championship, a Big Ten championship, and potentially two wins over Ohio State. Indiana would be the kings of the Big Ten at that point, in my opinion. I'd be looking at Indiana at the top of the Big Ten more so than Ohio State, if that ends up being the case. From a brand standpoint, it's going to be tough to nudge Ohio State away from that. I get that. But Ohio State needs this more. No team in the Big Ten, outside of those cheating Michigan years, has put as much pressure on Ohio State as what Indiana has. This is the most successful non-Ohio State team in the Big Ten in quite some time. Again, I'm not giving, I am definitely not giving Michigan any credit. I'm not. This isn't a Buckeye fan, you know, poking at Michigan. You could tell when they were bad, when Harbaugh wasn't cheating, he was bad. Very good when he was cheating. He goes away. The cheating stops. Michigan back to being very bad. It's not that hard to figure out. Outside of Ohio State, there's been no other team that has provided as much of a pain-in-the-ass approach for the Buckeyes in Indiana. Not even Oregon. I know Oregon beat Ohio State in the regular season a few years ago, but Ohio State turned right around and they didn't return the favor. They actually made you forget all about the fact that Oregon beat them in the regular season. They beat them down in the Rose Bowl. I mean, I was there. I thought when I went to the Rose Bowl, I thought for sure I was going to see this classic of a game. The game was over by the end of the first quarter, which I was happy about because me and my friends, we were just drinking some beers, enjoying the scenery. And it was it's probably my favorite sports memory of all time, experience of all time, going to check out the Rose Bowl. I wish it was a better game, but that's how bad Ohio State whooped their behinds at the end of the day. Ohio State, two losses to Indiana in the midst of their potential 23-game win streak, can't happen. Can't happen. Ohio State needs this more at the end of the day. 937-518-1410, agree or disagree? Ohio State needs this game more than Indiana. I believe that to be the case. For one, Ohio State needs this game more than Indiana. Ohio State already has a loss. And I get it. You guys don't respect USC. I don't think USC is better than Ohio State. But Ohio State can be vulnerable at USC if some of these deficiencies that we've seen against Maryland, against Illinois, that fourth quarter meltdown against Texas, and then whatever deficiencies present themselves against Indiana, we can't just sit here and act like USC is going to be a guaranteed win. Oregon's a very good team that's not playing well, but this idea that it's just going to be an easy win over Oregon, I disagree. And no matter how bad Michigan is, that's always a game, especially with Ryan Day. You always have to just kind of be looking at it a little sideways.
He always had to be concerned. I think all the pressure's on Ohio State this weekend. Indiana, as far as the Hoosiers go, once Indiana is done with Ohio State coming up on Saturday, Indiana will then be at Michigan. Not worried about that for Indiana. Not worried about Minnesota. Not worried about USC. Not worried about Washington or Purdue. Indiana could afford to lose one more game after Ohio State and still make the playoff. Ohio State, you lose another one on Saturday when you still have to go to USC. Oregon at home. All right, you still have Nebraska. You still have Michigan. Nothing's guaranteed. You can't afford a loss on Saturday. The Buckeyes need it way more, in my opinion. 937-518-1410. Text or call. I'll read your comments in the chat. 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It's the Justin Kinner Show presented by Frickers. 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Your Cash Blitz keyword for the hour is LOVE, L-O-V-E. 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
3: All right, everybody, we welcome you back. It's the Justin Kinner Show, presented by Frickers, 937-518-1410. Okay, look, no Bengals this week. We'll have more Bengals talk next week with them being off this week. Obviously, we know how important this bye week is as they try to recalibrate again. 3-2 at this point of the season. I expected them, especially after that 2-0 start, I thought for sure, you know, 4-1 at the least. Like, we knew they'd beat the Dolphins. I figured they would have beat the Steelers. I thought that of the teams that they could have potentially lost to in the first 5 weeks of the season, I thought Houston had a very good chance to beat them. I didn't realize that they would have as many issues as they did on the defensive end, especially offensively. It was kind of, you know, on par for them. But, 3-2, it's one less win than what I expected for them at 5 weeks in. But, it's not the record. It's the product on the field. And we know that the offensive product is much better than what it has been, and it will, you know, they'll fix that. But defensively, still a lot of concerns and question marks, but we'll talk more about the Bengals later. Big one in the AFC North this weekend, and big for the Bengals as well, because I feel like Cincinnati, at 3-2, I feel like Bengals fans, deep down, you're going to have to do something you don't really want to do, and that's pull for the Browns this coming up Sunday. You don't want to come out of the bye week. And again, it would be nice for the Bengals if the Ravens have an additional loss, right? But at 3-2, if the Ravens get a win on Sunday, that 5-1 versus 3-2, obviously have a chance to, but you still be chasing the Ravens. But a chance to jump ahead of the Ravens and be in first place coming out of the bye week would be an interesting set of scenarios or, you know, opportunities for the Bengals nonetheless. But this Browns-Ravens matchup, From a Browns fan perspective, okay, I know it's dramatic in week 6, especially a team that's 3-2, but I do believe that the Browns season is on the line this coming up Sunday. Not mathematically, but perception-wise for the Browns. The Browns have been a good story. 3-2, had a 3-1 start to the season, a 3-game win streak, and had a chance to extend that to 4, this past Sunday in that horrible loss against the Jets, right? Like, you know, I was talking about Indiana a little bit ago. Like, Indiana, they make the playoffs year one as Cignetti. A lot of yeah buts. They go undefeated in the regular season last year. A lot of yeah buts. It took beating Ohio State in the Big Ten championship game for us to look at Indiana different. And I'm not comparing, college to the pros, but it's all about the perception game. And the perception of the Browns is they're a good story, but are they a good football team? This is a team that has a good defense, not a good offense. And statistically, this defense has actually been pretty average, to be honest. But it is the strength and identity of this Cleveland Browns team. What Cleveland needs is that signature win. All right, they got a signature win over Pittsburgh on Thursday Night Football in week four. Right? Like that was a huge win for them. They extended that win streak to 3, 3-1 on the season. It was like that was a signature win. But Pittsburgh is also one of those teams where we're still not sure who Pittsburgh is either. Like, for the Browns to be taken seriously, they need a signature win. And we could talk about the result, you know, what it would mean for the Browns to pull off a win against the Ravens. Yes, they would, you know, obviously improve to 4-2. They'd be atop the AFC North. But, you know, there's a lot of things riding on this game on Sunday for Cleveland. For one, a win over Baltimore would put you at 4-2. It would put you at the top of the division. It would put you at the top of the division with two AFC North wins. A win at home against Pittsburgh and a home win against Baltimore, of course. But to be 4-2 with two AFC North wins would be humongous for this Cleveland Browns team. And this is why at the beginning I said the season's on the line for Cleveland. I don't think anyone's going to take Cleveland serious if they lose to Baltimore on Sunday moving forward. And you could argue that we're not going to take them serious no matter what. And that's your prerogative. That's totally fine. But as I currently sit here right now, I look at Cleveland that's still looking for that win to kind of validate them a bit. All right? Cleveland, they have a lot of stink on them. And it's going to take a lot to shake that stink off. Like I said with Indiana earlier, it took beating Ohio State in the Big Ten Championship to cap off a regular season and a Big Ten Championship to kind of shake some of that stink off of them, right? Indiana was the losingest program in the history of college football when Kurt Cignetti took over. They are still one of the losingest programs in the history of college football right now in the bit of a heater during this Kurt Cignetti era, of course, but they were able to shake some of that stink off with that win. I'm not saying all the Browns stink is shaken off if they beat Baltimore on Sunday, but I do believe everyone around the league will start to look at Cleveland significantly different if they get a win against Baltimore this Sunday, set for a 1 o'clock kickoff in Cleveland. Right, and I'm pulling this up to get the most updated line on this game. Baltimore is a 4.5-point favorite on the road. A week ago, this was a 3-point line. Baltimore was favored by 3 on the road after that horrific performance and all the injuries that have plagued Cleveland. That line has shifted, now sitting Baltimore 4.5. Baltimore should win this game right now. We don't even know if they're going to have Lamar Jackson or not. All right, he started to practice this week lightly. He got that, he left last week's game with that ankle injury. He didn't play last week because of the ankle injury that he sustained the week before. But a win over the Ravens would change the perception of Cleveland. Because even when Cleveland was 3-1, and I wasn't advocating for it because I kept telling everybody, like, hey, they're getting outscored. I mean, their defense is giving up, a decent chunk of points and yards. And like, it's why I told Jason Fitz the other day on the show, I'm like, I think that they are the best bad team in the National Football League. I don't know what you win for that. I don't think, you get a worse draft pick. You don't make the playoffs. All right. Like you don't really, you're running in place when you are the best bad team in football. That's not something to be proud of. Right. But like Cleveland is much improved than they were a year ago. No doubt about it. A loss against Baltimore on Sunday doesn't change the fact that they are significantly improved from a year ago. But at 3-1, people were starting to look at Cleveland and say, can they flirt with the playoffs? All right. Everyone likes a good flirt, right? Like, can they flirt with the playoffs? Well, I think, all that's going to change on Sunday. You lose, there's no more flirting with the playoffs. You had your chance. You messed it up. No one's going to take them serious at the end of the day. The problem is that Jets game definitely damaged the credibility for Cleveland, because at 3-1, I called it. I knew that it was going to happen. I did not feel confident they were going to beat the Jets. I never felt like they were going to beat the Jets. Even when they took the lead late with about 4 minutes to go in the fourth quarter, I'm like, they're still not winning this football game. Even though the defense had been lights out up to that point, I just felt like the Browns were going to Browns it up. And they did, unfortunately. But the bottom line is, that was a trap game. Because they were looking ahead to this week, in my opinion. I think you're going to get one of the best versions of Cleveland this coming up weekend. So we'll see what happens. It doesn't mean they're going to win, but they need to. I mean, Cleveland, 8 sacks allowed in an ineffective offense, costly special teams mistakes, all of that mess this past week in that loss against the Jets. That cannot happen against Baltimore. Because you lost by a possession against the Jets with your quarterback getting sacked 8 times. With all the errors and all the issues and all the mistakes and all the mistakes made on special teams, right? I thought the coaching was bad. I'm a Todd Monken guy. I like Todd Monken, but I thought he got thoroughly outcoached and embarrassed in the final moments of that game when they got off the field in 20 seconds. I mean, they couldn't get a first down. You had a wide receiver run out of bounds when you're trying to eat the clock. I mean, it was ridiculous what ended up happening in that game. But this is a measuring stick game, in my opinion, for Cleveland to kind of get people's attention from around the league, even you Bengals fans and others, right? Like, Baltimore leads the division at 4-1. Cleveland can make a statement if they can find a way to beat Baltimore or at least show it belongs on the same field. Losing a competitive game is one thing. Getting dominated would reinforce those doubts at the end of the day. Excuse me while I take a drink of water real quick. There we go. Now I can continue acting like a professional radio host. So with that being said, there's a lot on the line this coming up weekend. The one thing about Cleveland as well, stop making everything about Deshaun Watson. It's tough to do. Deshaun Watson is one of the most polarizing, if not the most polarizing, figure in the National Football League. You can't say his name without it generating some kind of an emotional reaction from whether you're reading his name, you're, you know, hearing his name, seeing his name, it doesn't matter. You hear or see the name Deshaun Watson, it triggers an emotional reaction from you. Hatred, disgust, all right, intrigue, whatever it may be, he gets that reaction. Him and Aaron Rodgers, the two most polarizing figures in the National Football League at this point, right? But Deshaun Watson is a lot of things. What he is not is the reason that the Browns are struggling 4 or 5 weeks into the season. He's actually played very, very well. Last week, you could look at the offensive totals. It's not an excuse. I'm not saying the Browns lost because of the weather, but that weather prevented any passing attack from being truly effective at the end of the day. He had receivers dropping balls left and right. I mean, Isaiah Bond had multiple first down opportunities to extend drives and get, you know, because the other problem too, Cleveland had so many three and outs that they were losing the field position battle the entire time. Every time Cleveland would get the ball back, they were pinned back at their 15, at their 10. I'm sorry, Cleveland, they're not as bad of an offensive unit as they were a year ago, but that offense is not going to cover 80 yards consistently. It's just not going to happen. If you keep pinning the Bengals back, I'm confident they're going to consistently march down the field and still be in position to score points. That's just not Cleveland. So at the end of the day, it's going to come down to those types of things. Deshaun Watson played well against the Jets. Statistically, it doesn't look like it. He played well against the Jets. I think he's going to play well against Baltimore. I think that the Browns are going to be competitive against Baltimore. It's only Thursday. I don't have to have a hot take today. I'll give my prediction tomorrow on how I see this all shaken out. But Lamar Jackson dealing with an ankle injury, his availability remains uncertain. That is obviously something that is definitely worth monitoring because Cleveland should be judged in part by which quarterback Baltimore throws out there. Right? Like if Cleveland beats a Lamar Jackson-less Ravens team, I still think that's a huge win. It puts you at 4-2 right there at the top of the division. Right? And look, they just lost to a bad Jets team last week. So I don't care if they beat a Lamar Jackson-less Baltimore Ravens team. That's a huge win. But I want Lamar Jackson to play because I don't want there to be any doubt. I want Cleveland to go get a signature win so that people can look at the Browns and say they're not winning the Super Bowl. They may not even win this division. But this is a legitimate playoff contender at the end of the day. Mathematically, they're a playoff contender right now. But no one believes that they're a true playoff contender. That belief can change if they could pull off a win against Baltimore on Sunday. It's the Justin Kenner Show presented by Frickers. 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
15: The Dodgers aren't totally wrong, but it's wrong enough to the Brewers' right why the Brewers got a 3-0 lead.
16: As a Dodger fan, from the Dodger perspective, I told my little league football teams when I was coaching them, it doesn't matter if the Denver Broncos show up here tomorrow. If we do what we are supposed to do, we'll find a way to win. And so for the Dodgers not to meet the moment that the Milwaukee Brewers are bringing to the field, it's just disappointing. When the Dodgers' payroll is more than the rest of the three other teams in the playoffs combined, $316 million for the Rays, the Brewers, and the Guardians, $338 million for the Dodgers. So, yeah, Dave Roberts shouldn't have to give any speeches. You guys, check your bank accounts. That's all the speech that needs to happen. Check your paycheck. That's all the motivation you guys need. Check your paycheck. That's all the fire I can light underneath your bellies. See how much you're getting paid. Go out there and show me you are worth all this.
15: That's a lot of money to not have one home run in any of the three games in the National League Championship Series. That's a lot of direct deposits being kicked out for no home runs in the NLCS in the first three games. And I go back to the first three innings last night. They had runners on base in all three innings and couldn't get a run across. And then when they go 2-1, they got second and third, one out, and another runner doesn't scratch the plate. I said, look out. The next inning, bang, two-run home run, bang, another home run. Brewers go 4-2. They now lead the series 3-0 after winning the game 6-2. And you know why that this is all happening? Tim Kurkjian Major League Baseball analysts tried to warn you about the Dodgers offense being feast or famine. And last night on SportsCenter, he explained why it's been more famine than feast for the boys in Hollywood.
17: No, there's no explanation. I think Ohtani just isn't right physically. He's right enough to play, and he took a really good swing in his final at-bat. But you're right, Scott. They are 3-for-32 with runners in scoring position in this postseason. As a team, they're hitting 188 in the postseason, and they have not been able to match up with those power arms out of that bullpen for the Brewers. Plus, that rotation for the Brewers. I mean, Scott, the Brewers tonight became the first team in LCS history to win two consecutive games, both started by rookie pitchers. Nobody's ever done that in LCS history.
15: They literally threw youngins out there to take care of some of the old heads, known as the Dodgers, which is something, Chad, they've done all year long, no matter who was not paying attention.
16: I guess I will begrudgingly give the Brewers a tip of the cap.
15: Okay.
16: But this series, Dodgers are 1-of-14 with runners in scoring position against the Brewers. 1-of-14.
15: Oof.
16: So I talked about Ohtani, but what about Mookie Betts? What about Freddie Freeman?
15: Yeah.
16: Those guys are struggling. One hit in the last 11 at-bats for them. So Dodgers got to find a way to step up. It seems like an insurmountable series to come back in, but hey, greater things have been done before in the past. Hopefully my Dodgers can get it done starting tonight.
15: Well, Dave Roberts understands this a little bit because the last time we had this situation, a championship series, a team being down 3-0, he was part of the Boston Red Sox back in 2004 and did that against the New York Yankees. Not saying miracles are impossible, but sometimes you need more than a miracle if you are the Los Angeles Dodgers down 3-0 in this series against the Milwaukee Brewers. And we'll take up the coverage of Game 4, which happens starting at 7:30 Eastern time after we're done on the afternoon cool known as Freddie and Harry with Chad Brown and Harry Douglas and Freddie Coleman on ESPN Radio and the ESPN app and Major League Baseball postseason. Every pitch, every strikeout, another strikeout by the Dodgers, all on ESPN radios. The Dodgers look to stave off elimination as they face that 0-3 hole against the Milwaukee Brewers. Like I mentioned, coverage beginning at 7:30 tonight on ESPN Radio. Catch all the postseason action that is presented by Gusto. I can't wait to throw this to Chad, E-Doug, Eric Hanneman, Shannon Penn, and even you two here on Freddie and Harry on ESPN Radio. We've had super teams put together. Two in Los Angeles. With the Rams, what they did in the offseason. They're 2-3 as this point of the season. Dodgers, one win from elimination, having that super team. The Philadelphia 76ers, they put together their Guardians of the Galaxy. LeBron James signs with them. Jaylen Brown traded from the Boston Celtics to the Philadelphia 76ers. You got those two guys with Tyrese Maxey, Joel Embiid, VJ Edgecombe, and everybody else. If I throw this question at you, Chad, which of those super teams would be considered the biggest disappointment if they don't reach the championship or at least reach the championship finals? Are you taking Dodgers, Rams, 76ers, and why?
16: It's Dodgers for me, 100%. The Rams have the constraints of a salary cap. In basketball, the 76ers have the constraints of a softer salary cap, but they still got some constraints. I just talked about it here in baseball. The Dodgers payroll this year is $338 million. That is more than the combined payroll of the other three teams in the playoffs. When you pay out that kind of money, when you are able to assemble that kind of star power, you should be expected to be in the championship round every single time. And now they're here with this incredibly disappointing offensive series.
15: Hey, Doug, Eric Hanneman, I want you to weigh in. And you can weigh in right now. 888-SAY-ESPN, 888-729-3776. Out of the Rams, Dodgers, or the 76ers, putting those super teams together, which super team would be considered the biggest disappointment if they don't even reach the championship round? 888-729-3776. E-Doug, Eric Hanneman. Chad said that team would be the Los Angeles Dodgers because of their payroll. Which team would be considered the bigger disappointment if they don't reach the championship, never mind winning it?
18: You know what? These are three good ones, Freddie. Three good ones. I almost wanted to go with the 76ers.
15: Okay.
18: But, like, I just can't do it with, you know, LeBron James being one of the big. He's up there in age, right? You can expect him to, you know, go a tough Eastern Conference. I think it's the Rams, though, because we were talking, having conversations on these airwaves, by the way, about them possibly going undefeated on the season. and look, I think also, too, it goes beyond this because it's like, after Matthew Stafford retires, I know they drafted Ty Simpson, but like, where's the window for them? It seems like it was going all in. You talk about all in, the chips are all in on the table.
15: Like James
18: Holzhauer
15: from Jeopardy.
18: It fell away for the Rams. Dodgers already have the last two, you know?
15: Okay. All right. Shannon Penn, we got one for the Rams, We got one for the Dodgers. Out of those super teams, that'll be considered the bigger disappointment to reach the championship. Shannon, are you taking Dodgers or Rams or 76ers and why?
18: He's screening calls
15: oh,
18: right
15: he
18: now.
15: Oh, he is. I'm sorry. I didn't mean to bug Shannon. My bad.
18: I don't want to speak for him.
15: No, I think you spoke very well for him, as a matter of fact.
3: It's the Dodgers.
15: It is the Dodgers.
3: It is the Dodgers. I'm not playing around with it. It's the Dodgers. Partly to what Chad was saying about the not having the constraints of a salary cap, mm-hmm. but you're the Dodgers. And look what you did in the offseason, brought in Tucker. And then you went in and brought in the homie Reek from Detroit. You know what I'm saying? Shout out to homie Reek. Like, it's the Dodgers. Like, there's a different standards here that when you're the Dodgers and you pay as much as you pay, okay. and the fact that they've been where they've been here in the last 5 years or so, it's absolutely the Dodgers. Yeah. Just imagine. Yeah, yeah. Just imagine. I was thinking about this off air, too, and I mentioned it to Eric. Just imagine. Go back to Ohtani and the slump that he's going through.
15: Yeah.
3: Just imagine if it was Aaron Judge going through a similar slump.
15: Oh, my
3: slump.
15: God.
3: What would the conversations would be then?
15: I know what they would be then. They'd say, this guy can't produce in the playoffs. I know that conversation would be.
16: Yep.
15: Sorry to bug you, Shannon, while you actually doing your job. I got in the way of that. Big Al in Iowa at 888-729-3776. Big Al, which super team would be considered the biggest disappointment if they don't reach the championship? Is it the Dodgers? Is it the Rams? Or is it the 76ers, Big Al, and why?
19: Oh, I think it's going to be 76ers with bringing in those two superstars they've got, and then they have a solid team to begin with. And I'll just want to add one other thing.
15: Sure.
19: There's a baseball adage. Good pitching always beats good hitting, and great pitching, which you've seen so far in Milwaukee, will always beat great hitting. Pitching always beats hitting, baseball adage.
15: Yeah, and Brian, in this series, even above average pitching is beating the poor hitting of the Los Angeles Dodgers, or as I like to say, the missing of the Los Angeles Dodgers involving the Brewers pitching staff, Chad.
16: Yes, I think that adage is an adage for a good reason. It has been tested over time. So thanks, Big Al, for eluding us, giving us that little clue there, even much as it hurts my feelings here. But I want to add something about this Rams thought.
15: Go ahead. Because I'm with E-Dog, by the way. I think the Rams be the biggest disappointment because what they did in the offseason, and also give Myles Garrett, who hasn't played yet, and then also Aaron Gordon says, you know what, Aaron Donald says, yeah, I'll sign him for that. Yeah, I want to be a part of that. And they got that close last year in the NFC Championship game. I think that'd be a bigger disappointment if they don't at least get to the championship game or at least the Super Bowl.
16: I understand that, but in football, it's different than basketball and baseball. The Dodgers will be contenders again next year, and they'll add some pieces in the offseason. In basketball, you can kind of redo your roster because it's a smaller roster size. In football, you got to load up. And then once you load up, you got to step back a bit. Let's not forget the step back the Rams took after their last Super Bowl win. So this loading up of this year could affect the Rams for multiple years into the future, depending on how long Matthew Stafford decides to play.
15: And you're exactly right about that, which leads me to even have more of an agreement with E-Dog that because of all in philosophy, yeah, if they don't get it done with all that, that's going to be a massive disappointment that could last beyond 2026. Alex in the Great White North, known as Canada. Alex, which super team would be considered the biggest disappointment if they don't reach the championship? Is it the Dodgers? Is it the Rams? Or is it the 76ers, Alex, and why?
20: First off, let me say big fan of the show. Second off, it's going to be the Rams. It pains me to say it as a 49ers fan, and let me explain why. The Dodgers already have two championships. Like you guys said, they're going to be there again. The 76ers, look, it's a makeshift team. They're grasping at straws. LeBron James is older, haven't really proven anything. The Rams have taken that nucleus that won the chip a few years ago, went all in Myles Garrett, who's now injured, brought back Aaron Donald, who might or might not be the same player. But the biggest factor is they mortgage their future. And L.A. is not a big football fan. That is a basketball, that is a baseball town. So they're trying everything to get the fans involved. And if they don't make it, which I called at the beginning of the season, I didn't think they would. Mm-hmm. I think that'll be the biggest disappointment.
15: You know things are bad for Rams fans when you're getting sympathy from 49ers fans. We have completely hit the bottom of the barrel when a 49ers fan say, man, I feel bad for you guys. My team's 5-0. And your team, who we whooped up on opening day, 27-7, is 2-3, and there are no guarantees more than ever involving Los Angeles.
16: We're watching the Dodgers implode at a critical moment.
15: True.
16: The Rams are 5 games into the season, so there's a lot of football left to be played. The Rams still have a chance to turn this thing around. Mm-hmm. Myles Garrett has a chance to come back healthy. Aaron Donald can round himself back into something close to what he was in the past. Matt Stafford can get into a rhythm as he got into late last season. So there's still lots of football left to be played. So I'm unwilling to even write the Rams off at this point. So this conversation, we got some real facts for my Dodgers.
3: Yeah.
16: The Rams, we're kind of projecting a little bit here.
15: Yes, we are. But it gets late early.

0: Especially if you're the Rams with all that attention you brought into the regular season. Anton in South Dakota, your choices are Dodgers, Rams, or 76ers. Which super team would be considered the biggest disappointment if they don't reach the championship, Anton, and why?
1: I'm going to have to go 76ers, man. I listened to a lot of radio this summer, and I heard a lot of talk about LeBron going 76ers, Cleveland, and truthfully, if he had gone to Cleveland, we wouldn't even be talking about this. But because he went to the 76ers, now all of a sudden there's this super team that if they don't make the championship, that's going to be a big letdown, in my opinion.
0: Especially when the Eastern Conference is going to be better than it was last year. People always talk about, well, the Knicks could take a step back. I said, no, the Eastern Conference is taking a step up. What the 76ers have done, Cleveland believe they're still going to be in the mix. Keeping on the Indiana Pacers, that's going to be a difficult team, in my opinion. If form holds, that could be a difficult team to play in the playoffs. The East is not loaded.
2: Detroit feels disrespected.
0: Especially they had the best rated Eastern Conference, and they use Chad's word, completely imploded in Game 7 on their home court. If you're the Philadelphia 76ers, just because, Chad, you got all those guys together, the Eastern Conference involving the championship Knicks from last year is going to be a lot rougher to try to manage that minefield.
3: Your improvement is never in a vacuum. Your improvement is the teams in your division, teams in your conference, and other teams in that conference, in that division, found ways to get better as well. So, yes, I don't think the Sixers have an easy path here by any means.
0: Here's Chad Brown in for Harry Douglas. I'm Freddie Coleman. It's the Afternoon Cool, known as Freddie and Harry, presented by Progressive Insurance. And I tried to warn you. College football tried to warn you. Plain you did not want to listen. And now we're going to have a playoff that's going to expand to 24 teams. What does it really mean for college football? 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
6: Our forecast, a chance of showers and thunderstorms and 61 overnight, rain and 64.
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4: 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Another example of how Clerk Mike Foley is bringing the courthouse to you.
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0: Pavetta. I'm John Ryder. The Guardians with a 3-2 victory over the Rays in Game 3 of the ALCS today in Cleveland. Rookie Petey Alpin, a go-ahead two-run homer in the fifth. Gavin Williams, solid. Struck out 9 over 5, allowed 2 runs. He gets the win, and Cade Smith goes an inning into third. 2 strikeouts for his second save of the postseason. Cleveland now with a 2-1 series lead. Brewers go for the 4-game sweep of the Dodgers tonight in Game 4 of the NLCS in L.A. Milwaukee manager Pat Murphy.
1: I don't need to tell him anything. We don't change anything. There's nothing to change. No, the Dodgers are an incredible team that's won back-to-back championships. You think they're not good enough to come back and win a game against us or come back and play well? I know how good they are. Our guys know how good they are. Our guys know what we're up against, but that doesn't change anything. We come out and play the same way every time.
0: Game 4 of the NLCS, Brewers and Dodgers, is on ESPN Radio and the app with coverage starting at 7:30 Eastern. Rookie Shane Jerwin gets the start from Milwaukee. Milwaukee as the opener. L.A. counters with veteran righty Tyler Glasnow. Eagles quarterback Jalen Hurts out with a blood clot for Sunday's game against Carolina.
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0: Ottawa playoff, nearing a deal to expand to 24 teams. He is Chad Brown of Harry Douglas and Freddie Coleman. It's the afternoon cool known as Freddie and Harry on 6X and Channel 80, as well as tune in. Don't forget to tell that smart speaker to play ESPN Radio. By the way, if you're ready to take it to the next level, like the Kyle's Wall Playoff, unleash the beast as Kyle's tailgate season with Monster Energy. Tear into a can of the meanest energy drink on the planet, Monster Energy. Unleash the beast. So Pete Thamel, ESPN Cowboy Insider, breaking the news that they're nearing that deal to expand to 24 teams. The new format is going to start next year in 2027 and is expected to come together in the near future, pending final approvals. Like anything's going to get in the way of that. So Heather Dinich, ESPN Cowboy will report at distance in the Paul Feinbaum Show why the decision was made today.
1: It has, and I think a lot of it has to do with the fact that, you know, a couple months ago, when you have the Big 12, the Big 10, the ACC, Notre Dame all on board with this, and Greg Sankey saying he's not opposed to it, at a certain point, you have to find out what it's worth. And that's what today is all about. And they've been going back and forth with ESPN with these negotiations, and no one in that room has been expecting some giant windfall of money from this. Everyone I've talked to has preached access. It started with the Big Ten, and it has just continued with people saying you need to have more teams in this hunt for the college football playoff, and that's where it's at right now, closer than ever to a 24-team field.
2: I appreciate Heather reporting what people were saying about access being the driver. The driver's money. Yes. The driver is money. More teams, more playoff games, more money, more compelling football at the end of the season. So as soon as this was thrown out there, this 2014 possibility, I knew it was going to eventually happen because of money. When the NFL and the owners talked about 18-game season, I know we're not there yet, but we know it's going to happen because of money. And there are really only three things that are undefeated in life. And money's one of them. I'm going to leave the other two off because this is a family show. But money's one of them. So we can predict these things as football fans.
0: Predictions are always wonderful when money's involved, because the money will always tell the truth. Because on Planet Freddy, 16 should have been the cap. But on Planet Earth, where we all live, I knew that was not going to happen.
2: Right.
0: The minute they kept putting that out there, specifically the two biggest conferences in the country, the SEC and the Big Ten. This is designed to get more of those teams from their conferences into a college playoff that's going to generate, like, say it with me on three, one, two, three, more money.
2: Money, yes.
0: Biggie may have said more money, more problems. And college football in the Big Ten SEC, more money, no problems, as far as that goes, because that means more teams are going to get in representing their league. The problem with that is, what is the product going to look like? Because we know the narrative is going to sound like, Chad, if we have these extra playoff games. And by the way, the bowl system's done now.
2: Yep.
0: That's it. Heather Dinich even said college football bowl systems could be part of three letters that you do not want to hear regarding college football.
1: Well, we'll see what happens, but the best comparison I can make is turning into somewhat of an NIT type deal, right? I mean, the reality is the people who control the college football playoff, they're not concerned about the future of the bowl game right now. They're just not. And you're going to still have enough teams to fill these bowl slots. The question is, how many more teams are you going to have not available from the second and third tiers of the Big Ten, the SEC, the ACC, the Big 12? Because think about those 13 to 25 teams. Those teams are going to be in the college football playoffs. So it is going to be a watered-down system, but there will still be teams eligible for it.
0: Two entities are going to go belly up when they go to 24 teams. Number one, like she mentioned, there are going to be plenty of bowls out there that will cease to exist, because the last thing people want to watch are 5-7 teams or 4-8 teams playing in bowl games. It's bad enough we got 6-6 teams playing in bowl games, but 5-7 versus 5-7, plenty of those bowls will go belly up because the viewing audience may not be there. But here's something else to the 2014 playoff. There are plenty of FCS schools, plenty of lower-level FBS schools that are worried, man, a lot of big payday checks we got for being slaughters on their farm are going to go by the wayside. There are going to be plenty of HBCU schools, top-flight FCS schools that are not going to get that pay to help the athletic programs, because, Chad, you mentioned this. Why would you want to schedule somebody like that where fans are not going to go watch that when you can schedule a team from a power conference that people say, oh, wait a minute, Alabama's playing Ohio State today? I'll go watch that. No one's going to say, hey, Alabama's playing Mercer? I'm good. I'll watch that game in the highlights later on, and I'll find something else to do with my Saturday afternoon.
2: I think that's going to be an interesting change that will unfold as this playoff picture comes out. But I'm curious about the scheduling of this, because could you, if you lost the first round of the playoffs and you lose a game in December, could you play in the January 1st bowl game? If you are more attractive than a lower-level team or a bottom finisher in the SEC or the Big Ten and you lost round one, hey, we'd love to get an extra game in. Yeah, I'd love to get an extra chance to show recruits what we got and how

0: I'm beat up from the feet up already, man. Now we got to play a game after losing in the playoff and play a team that we know is going to be motivated that didn't play in the playoff. They'll find something else on TikTok to look at. Then worry about playing the playoff, a non-playoff game after playing in one. You may have to worry about the war of attrition where guys may not want to show up to that. If that, it could be a potential scenario with teams that lost in the playoff but still want to play in January.
1: You are totally right. I am looking at football with my 56-year-old eyes and thinking about myself when I was on campus with the Colorado Buffaloes in the early 90s. Mm-hmm. Yes, these kids are different. They operate with a different mindset. And so, yeah, that's a huge oversight on my part because, yes, if your team gets eliminated from the playoffs, then all your seniors are now moving on to how do I start training for the combine? How do I improve my draft status? So there'd be a lot of guys who would opt out. These teams would be without their best players. It would not be a compelling viewing ball game. So I understand. I understand that that's not probably not going to be a thing. But I think in the end here, what the 2014 playoff does ultimately is it dilutes the importance of the regular season.
0: Okay.
1: I used to like it when you had a run of the table, when you had to be at your best every single week, and most likely the eventual champion was undefeated.
0: Yeah.
1: They survived the gauntlet of it all. Now we will end up with national champions down the road that may have three losses.
0: Sure.
1: Or maybe even a four-loss mm-hmm. national champion who got hit with some injuries early, got things right mid-season, and went on a tear after that. That would not happen under the current system.
0: Well, maybe increasing to 24 teams will allow Lane Kiffin to finally win a big game and get more chances to do that. Now he's getting all that money at LSU. Did I say that out loud? Bad Freddie. But to your point about bowl games, that was the one thing I always regretted, having a chance to play college football, because I played Division II at Mansfield University in Pennsylvania. I used to live for bowl games. And I talked to friends of mine who played for bigger schools, and they would come back. It was like the best experience. I said, man, what was that like? They didn't even mention the score. They mentioned the kind of swag they got, having the kind of competitive games against opposing teams outside of the football field, seeing the city where they were going to play those bowl games. The fact that that's going to be lost, and I'm not trying to be old man on the hill saying, get off my lawn. That's not what I'm saying. But plenty of players will always talk about the experience of playing in a bowl game that more than likely, Chad, is going to go by the wayside because of that money and college football and a playoff and ratings is way too much for anybody to ignore, no matter what team or what conference you're representing.
1: I believe that to be the case. My bowl experiences, we always spent at least a week at the bowl site.
0: Mm-hmm.
1: We got a chance to, your point, experience Miami when I was in the Orange Bowl. Experience Fort Lauderdale when I was in the Blockbuster Bowl. There's something that doesn't exist anymore. Experience
0: the bowl and Blockbuster.
1: Yes. Anaheim, California, and Disneyland when we played in the Freedom Bowl.
0: Oh, man.
1: So we did all those things. Now these guys are going to fly in the day or two before, like an NFL team does for their games, and they're going to fly back to wherever their training site is at and then fly back out for the next game. So things are just different now. I suppose you and I, as old men mm-hmm. with the gray hair and our goatees, we got to accept what it is, and it's going to be 24 teams in the playoffs, man. Get ready for it.
0: Yeah, believe me, we'll accept it, but I still don't like it. I'm sure I'll grow to like it because playoff football, but my oh my, it is definitely a different game on and off the football field involving big-time college football. Here's Chad Brown and Valerie Douglas and Freddie Coleman. It's the Afternoon Cool, known as Freddie and Harry. You can weigh in about your thoughts about the college football playoff expanding to 24 teams as soon as next year at 888-SAY-ESPN, 888-729-3776. Jalen Hurts been ruled out versus the Carolina Panthers, the Eagles quarterback, this weekend because of a superficial blood clot in his leg. What does this mean for the Eagles and not just for this Sunday against Carolina? This is Freddie and Harry, and this is ESPN Radio and the ESPN app.
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15: Hey, it's Evan Cohen. 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

0: Presented by Progressive Insurance on Sirius XM Channel 80, as well as tune in, always tell that smart speaker to play ESPN Radio. So really, what now? For the Philadelphia Eagles, as Jalen Hurts, the quarterback, ruled out for this Sunday's game, and God knows for how much longer, with a superficial blood clot in his leg. He was asked about the injury on Wednesday. Hurts indicated that he got nicked, his word, not mine, against the Los Angeles Rams, while hinting that the lead up to the Jaguars game was not ordinary. The team released a statement that read as follows: Jalen played a limitation of the game Sunday, received treatment on Monday and Tuesday, and practiced in full on Wednesday. Throughout our time in London and this week, we've remained in communication with the league office regarding the matter. On Wednesday night, a follow-up ultrasound revealed movement in the small blood clot. He will be out for Sunday's game versus the Panthers as we determine the appropriate course of treatment. His health and safety are our highest priority. End quote, Chad, the statement from the Eagles about the blood clot ruling out Jalen Hurts for this Sunday's game against Carolina.
1: The Eagles are in a difficult spot here. Obviously, Jalen Hurts' health is a priority. They got to take as much time as they need there. But they just released Andy Dalton just last week. So he hasn't signed with anybody else. I suppose they can bring him back. But now that Tanner McKee is going to be the guy, now they've got rookie Cole Payton. Now he's also on the roster. They don't have any quarterbacks in the practice squad. So with Tanner McKee, a quarterback who's obviously not going to match the level of Jalen Hurts, with Saquon Barkley being banged up, with Devonta Smith being banged up, where does the offensive production come from?
0: Yeah, if you're Sean Mannion, the offensive coordinator, good luck. Everything you just said involving Jalen Hurts, and like I mentioned, blood clots are nothing to fool around with. And speaking from experience, someone who had it, didn't realize that I had it, and my wife said, I think you should go to the doctor. That doesn't look right in your leg. And I said, nah, it's just a Charlie horse. I'll be okay. And I go to the doctor. They say, yeah, we got to put you on blood thinners. And I'm going to be on blood thinners for the rest of my life to make sure that that doesn't come up again, because blood clots are serious, serious business. I'm really, really thankful that nothing could have triggered even a worse situation for Jalen Hurts involving something to happen in a game against the Rams, and could have really been catastrophic if it wasn't careful, Chad, what could have happened in that game overseas against the Jacksonville Jaguars in London this past Sunday.
1: Yeah, with that international travel, that's also known to cause blood clots, and blood clots travel when you're traveling. And obviously, the concern is that blood clot reaches your heart and gives you a heart attack.
0: Yep.
1: We've also seen guys who had blood clots that turn into that compartmentalization syndrome in the lower leg, where they got to open the lower leg to release the blood pressure there. So Jalen Hurts is lucky the medical staff was on this, but certainly leaves the Eagles in a tough spot. Again, I'm not sure where they're going to, what Sean Mannion is going to draw up. And for who is he going to draw it up for with so many guys banged up or out?
0: Well, DraftKings had adjusted the odds to win the NFC East when it comes to the Eagles were considered the favorite. But now the Cowboys are now the favorites at plus 115. For my money, the team to beat that should be considered the team to beat in the NFC East are the Dallas Cowboys. The New York Giants. However, the Dallas Cowboys, Chad, they have no excuse not to win this division. Well, I thought they'd call them the Dallas Cowboys because there's no D in Dallas this year. They have no excuse, even with that porous defense, to not win this division, where they have literally played or going to play against teams that have either employed a backup quarterback or will employ a backup quarterback when they meet the Giants again, when they meet the Philadelphia Eagles, and except for the Washington Commanders. But, Chad, they already got rid of that when they played a backup quarterback in the second half when Jaden Daniels got injured late in the first half in that loss to the Dallas Cowboys.
1: Yeah, I think this division is the Cowboys, but it's kind of by default because of the issues that the other teams are suffering from. If you know, the Giants, I think it's a good coach, and I think that's awesome, but I still think it's Jameis Winston under center. And Jameis Winston is going to wow you, and he's going to wow you in a bad way along the way. So I don't have a whole lot of faith in that getting past the Cowboys. The Commanders are certainly in a rough spot. I don't have a whole lot of faith in what they're doing. And then for Philly, we just went over their issues trying to score some points on offense right now with their banged up skill positions.
0: The reason I think the Giants should be considered the favorites is because they have the best coach in the division right now this season. That's John Harbaugh. He said he's going to change the culture, and that's exactly what he was able to do. Granted, he got lucky on Sunday when the Washington Commanders screwed everything up at the end, ruined a perfectly good overtime win, and allowed themselves to be tied by the Giants. But that culture is going to take them a long way. But you're right about that Jameis Winston experience. It's going to be good. It's going to be bad. It's going to be terrific. It's going to be awful. But it's going to be entertaining. But is it going to be enough for the Giants to overcome that, good and bad, to try to find a way to win a division that is really more wide open than at the beginning of the year? Chad Brown in for Harry Douglas. I'm Freddie Coleman. It is the Afternoon Cool, known as Freddie and Harry. Always Wayne with your thoughts at 888-SAY-ESPN, 888-729-3776. We're going to have a rumor trust involving the two quarterbacks playing tonight between the Broncos and Seahawks, and what teams are joining the 49ers and the Chiefs in that rumor trust. That's next.
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0: Kirk Herbstreit from ESPN. 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
6: Thursday evening, everybody. We welcome you live here, week 9 of the high school football season. It's our ESPN Dayton Game of the Week as the Belmont Bison get set to take on the Meadowdale Lions. I'm Justin Kenner alongside College Football Hall of Famer Keith Byers. We have kickoff just seconds away here. KB, here's your... This is yours. We're live here at Welcome Stadium. Again, Justin Kenner, College Football Hall of Famer Keith Byers, excited to be with you here tonight. I was told not to jinx the weather, but I just couldn't believe how beautiful it is for week 9. I mean, week 9, beautiful weather for high school
7: football. It's a great day, a great venue. I'm going to say the best venue we've been to all year.
6: Yes, no doubt.
7: You know, Welcome Stadium is a premier high school athletic facility in all of the state of Ohio, probably one of the top in the whole Midwest. You know, I was fortunate, and I do say fortunate, to get to play here when I was in high school. You know, I went to Trotwood as a freshman, but my last 3 years I was at Roth High School, and one of the intriguing things is, man, they've been on AstroTurf. You know, in the 80s, man, that was a thrill. You know you're going to get field position. I mean, good field footing and stay-ins, just great. But it's a great venue. So here we are, kickoff. You know, Meadowdale opening kickoff to Belmont. Looked like he was about to go somewhere, but got it out to the 42, let's call it the 43-yard line.
6: Yeah, that was Aaron's Bridgman again on the return for Belmont.
7: Oh, there's some laundry on the field.
6: I mean, we're one play and one flag into the game already. Yeah, the officials, they were stretching before their stretch. They're ready to go. Nonetheless, but we'll see what the call is. Again, Belmont and Meadowdale.
7: Yeah, the referee called it. It was his flag. He slung that bad boy out there.
6: So it was a holding on the return team, Belmont. So they'll be pushed back after the penalty off the kickoff return right there. We'll get a chance to see Belmont's offense for the first time here tonight. Belmont snapped a four-game losing streak with a 27-18 win over Thurgood Marshall back on October 7th. The Bison, they've now have an opportunity to put together consecutive victories after an up-and-down season, and they're going to be going up against the defense here for Meadowdale.
7: Come on, Meadowdale.
6: Belmont coming in 3-4.
7: There's the 11th man on the field.
6: Belmont 3-4 on the season. Meadowdale 2-6. And the snap and the handoff to the running back who gets pushed to the outside. He finds a gap. Picks up a couple yards on the play, Keith.
7: The referee was in a good mood that time because it was 12 people on the field. The kid didn't get out the field soon enough, but they didn't call it. Didn't affect the play. So it's a second and a six.
6: Second and seven.
7: Short seven.
6: Yep.
7: Long six, short seven.
6: So Amari Jones was the ball handler on the previous play there. Positive yardage. It sets up the second and seven at the 34. 11:25 to go here in the first quarter. We're officially off and rolling here.
7: Like I said, what a beautiful night for football. I know it's not Friday night. You know, we're calling this game on Thursday night, but we used to have Thursday night games when I was in high school. Because we all the public schools here in Dayton shared the same high school, so somebody always had to play on a Thursday night.
6: All right, this time another handoff. It's going to get to the 40, plows over a defender, and that was number six, Aarons Bridgman.
7: Are they going to move the chains? Yes, they're going to move the chains.
6: So Aarons Bridgman on
7: that. That was a nice collision there. Good clean hit. Both ways.
6: Bridgman, the ball carrier again. It was a six-yard pickup initially by Marty Jones on the first play. Bridgman picks up the first down on the second play. Fresh set of downs to work with for the Bison.
7: You know, Bridgman that time was, you know, when he got contact like that, I always say, who's the hammer, who's the nail? Even though he would think the defensive player would be the hammer, but not that time. Bridgman was the hammer. The DB was the nail.
6: All right, here we go now. First and 10 at the 41. 10:40 remaining here in the opening quarter. Belmont, their opening drive. Elijah Harris.
7: Oh, yeah. He tried to run with it. He had room.
6: He was trying to hit Bridgman there.
7: Yes,
6: Bridgman can't come down with it.
7: Excited. Got to catch it. You can't run it. It was a nice flare pass. I think he'd have had the first down just catching the ball. It was nobody there.
6: So with that incomplete pass, clock stops, 10:33 to go, second and 10 at the Belmont 41.
7: Reminds me of Woody Hayes back in the day, 3 yards in a cloud of dust. So when you throw the ball, three things can happen, and two of them are bad. So that's why they ran the ball so much when he was at Ohio State. So the first two plays was run, successful. Then they throw it on the third play, incomplete pass.
6: All right. Waits for the snap, gets it. He's going to keep it himself. He's going to cut back up. Not a whole lot to work with there, Keith. He's taken down.
7: Yeah, that was
6: Elijah Harris.
7: That was a bad read by the quarterback. He's supposed to hand that one off. It was their run and read option, and he misread it.
6: Yeah, Elijah Harris, the quarterback for Belmont. Elijah Harris again. I've got the wrong roster on my side. My apologies. Apologies. But Shamir Cunningham, my apologies. Taking care of it right there. But again, right now, third down. They have need 12 for the first down. Ball to 39.
7: If you're Meadowdale, you want to get off the field, and if you're Belmont, you want to stay on the field.
6: Shamir avoids the tackle.
7: He's got a chance. He would get one more block.
6: Back to the 40. Avoids the He's a shoestring tackle back at the original line of scrimmage, Keith. But maybe a 2-yard pickup there. That'll set up fourth down.
7: Well, I mean, you know, Meadowdale held. I mean, sometimes as an offense, you get a little upset. Our first two plays, you know, we have positive runs for a first down, and then we throw the ball, get behind the chains, one bad run, and then it's third and long. And yeah, don't convert. So it's going to be fourth and 10. 2, 5, 6, 7, 8, 9, 10, 11.
6: So now
7: you got number two. He's a good six. Six is a good returner. Number one.
6: So now fourth and 10, 9 minutes to go in Belmont.
7: Nobody's going to get a chance to return this one.
6: High punt, and it's going to drop at the 40.
7: Takes a Belmont bounce.
6: Yep, and it's going to be down right at about the 29-yard line, and that's where we'll get to see the Meadowdale offense step out into the field for the first time here tonight. The big question for Meadowdale tonight, so they try to rediscover its offense. The Lions scored 32 against Thurgood Marshall, but have been shut out in four other games throughout this season. So we'll see what the offense looks like here tonight against Belmont, Keith.
7: Oh, yeah. You know, the Meadowdale, both these schools have a long, rich history. You know, I played against them both, you know, when I was in high school. So they've been around a long time. And during my time, during my era of Dayton Public League football, you know, Meadowdale was definitely one of the teams. If you wanted to win the city, you had to make sure, you played well against Meadowdale, because they weren't going to be an easy out, and they always had a lot of good talent.
6: First and 10 at the 29, and a handoff right off the bat. Nothing cooking there. Defensive line swallows
7: them
6: up.
7: They got penetration quickly.
6: That's Elijah Harris, the ball carrier for Meadowdale. Not for Belmont, as I said earlier. My apologies, but yeah. I mean, he didn't have a gap right there at all, Keith. He got taken down, swallowed up right away.
7: Right away. You know, one thing I like about being here is new. They got a scoreboard with instant replay.
6: Oh, and that's been making our jobs easier so far.
7: Yes.
6: So.
7: Yeah, this is the only venue we get with instant replay at. And so we're going to...
6: Second down now coming up. 8:24 remaining here in the opening quarter. It's our ESPN team.
7: One of the reasons why Meadowdale has success, I mean, Belmont has success on that play, had 12 people on the field.
6: Well, that
7: it's
6: helps.
7: Hard to block them. Hard to block them all when you had 12.
6: Well, 12 men on the field might be the best offense tonight.
7: You said block 11 of them, not 12.
6: 12 defenders leads to positive yards for Meadowdale, and they'll take it. So the ball advances, first and 10 now.
7: No wonder they got back there so fast.
6: At the 44. De'Aaron Daniel, the quarterback for Meadowdale. And the offense set up first and 10 at the 44. Daniel turns, hands this one off to Harris. Harris hits the gap and a positive pick of six, maybe seven yards.
7: Indeed. Yeah. You know, I like that play.
6: So in Belmont territory now, a 9-yard pickup, Keith.
7: Well, they're going to hurry up. You know, up-tempo offense. They already got, let's have two plays called in the huddle. He's snapping it already. Right back, same play.
6: Daniel back to Harris. Harris turns the corner, avoids the tackle, still on his feet. Can he get to the 40? Gets about the 38-yard line.
7: You know, when I was in high school, my high school football coach was Tom Montgomery, affectionately known as Groundhog. He used to yell out at us, SOS! SOS! We all knew what that meant. You can fill in your acronym as you want.
6: I was going to say, yeah.
7: But most of us is still for same old stuff.
6: The FCC approves that version.
7: Yeah, same old stuff. Okay.
6: The FCC. I said the three letters you hate the most, the SEC. I meant the FCC.
7: So, you just yell SOS. Okay. We'll do it again.
6: De'Aaron Daniel at the 40 with Meadowdale's offense. First and 10. Sorry, at the 39. He's going to turn and go right back to Harris. If it ain't broke, don't fix it. Breaks the tackle.
7: Play.
6: Cuts up the field and is pulled down right at about the 34-yard line. But there's laundry on the field.
7: Yeah, that doesn't look good when they throw it that fast. They saw something immediately. You know, it almost looks like in the area of holding.
6: .17 to go here in the first quarter. We await the call from the official, but it looks like this one's going to come back after the 4-yard pickup from Elijah Harris. It's a chop block,
7: chop
6: Keith.
7: Block.
6: A chop block. Yeah, that's... You don't like that type of penalty right there, especially on a successful drive. I mean, this has been a very nice drive for Meadowdale to open this game up here. Talked about their ups and downs offensively throughout the season. This is a solid drive, and a penalty is going to kill it.
7: When you get a chop block like that, you know, you have a double team on, and one of the kids just went a little too low. And, you know, that you have to, that's a great call. But you got to protect the kids. That's a safety issue. You know, I know he probably meant he was aiming at his hip and missed his hip and got him on the knee, and somebody's blocked him in the front. You guys saw a lot of injuries happen.
6: 7:04 remaining. First down now. Daniel will line up. Back at their own 45. They were in Belmont territory, but that big penalty pushed them back at the 46 now. Daniel turns, hands it off to Harris. Harris cuts back the opposite direction, trying to turn the corner. He's able to get pushed out right at about the 49-yard line, possibly the 50, but either way, midfield, he's pushed out of bounds.
7: Yeah, I tell you what, I can see that speed. If he was able to turn the corner, get his shoulders square to the goal line, it would have been strike up the bend. But the Belmont defender got there just in time. You know, sometimes the sideline is your friend, and that was the sideline that, you know, helped him.
6: Well, that
7: the field is 53 yards wide instead of 54. If it was 54 yards wide, it would have been over.
6: That was senior Reggie Gardner on the tackle for Belmont, by the way. He saved that play right there because you're right. If he turned that corner and Gardner doesn't get there any sooner, it's probably another 10 yards on the play.
7: He's got a future in the Canadian football league. That works there.
6: Second and 20 now. 6:45 to go. Ball at the 49.
7: Showing blitz, come with blitz.
6: Daniel going to roll out to his left. Connects on the opposite side to Jones and incomplete. Complete out of bounds, my apologies.
7: Yeah, he couldn't do anything else. The quarterback was a count slow getting him that ball. And they're going to bring it back in there. What's the flag for?
6: Another chop block, Keith. That's two chop blocks on this drive. I mean, again, Meadowdale had a very impressive start to this.
7: Yeah, that's minus 30 yards just in penalties.
6: in the opening drive. Yep. Yeah. So there's going to be a timeout out on the field. Meadowdale head coach calls the timeout. We're scoreless here in the opening quarter. 6:39 to go here. It's our ESPN Dayton game of the week. The Belmont and Meadowdale going head-to-head here tonight. In our
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0: All right, everybody, we welcome you back live here at Welcome Stadium. It's our ESPN Dayton Week 9 game of the week. The Belmont Bison taking on the Meadowdale Lions here tonight, and Belmont was forced to punt on their opening drive, and now Meadowdale, after a couple big positive plays on the ground, a couple shot blocks and 30 yards of penalties, have really set them back on the second and 20 at the 36 now, and Belmont's defense coming up big here once again. Belmont's defense taking advantage of those penalties that have put them in bad field position, and defense trying to get the offense the ball back in solid field position.
1: Yeah, if you're Meadowdale, all you want to do is damage control right now. You know, you want to try to flip the field as best you get. You want a first down, of course, but it is second, third, and 10, 20, 30, like 42 yards. It's a lot.
0: So now third down. Yes. Another opportunity here, but a lot of ground to cover. Daniel drops back. He just dumps it down to Harris.
1: Good second down play.
0: Harris spin moves, avoids the tackle, breaks another
1: spinning,
0: one.
1: Keep spinning.
0: Still moving the pile, Keith. Yeah, that's
1: still moving the pile.
0: Now from the 36 to the 50.
1: And I think, was the ball on the ground?
0: Again, into Meadowdale, there's a player down right now on the field for Belmont. But Meadowdale, you have to be kicking yourself right now with the penalties because they've had a lot of big, I mean, they've had three plays of 10 yards or more in this drive.
1: Right.
0: But that's all been negated by, of course, the penalties.
1: People think, you know, we harp on the little things, but little things turns into big things.
0: All right, 5:30 remaining here in the first quarter. While they attend to the injured player down on the field for Belmont, we'll take a quick breather ourselves. We'll have the final 5:30 of the opening quarter for you when we come back. It's 0-0 Belmont and Meadowdale here in the opening quarter.
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0: everybody. We welcome you back. Justin Kinner, Keith Byers with you here. 4:55 remaining here in the opening quarter. We're scoreless. Meadowdale and Belmont. Belmont forced a punt on their opening drive. Meadowdale had a couple big plays, but penalties negated a lot of that. What could have been a very successful opening drive.
1: You know, these referees, we got to remind them, we're not here to see you tonight. We're here to watch the kids. And I don't think we've run three plays without a penalty.
0: No.
1: You know, and that's a shame. I mean, that was one of the reasons why I didn't play special teams in high school. You know, the only special team I was on in high school was punt team. Because, our punt return team, they're going to call a penalty. Kick return team, you get a nice kick return, penalty.
0: Look
1: for a holding or a block in the back when you have a nice return. You know, it's just like the referees are taught that. Something, kids just couldn't block it up right, huh?
0: Well, now we'll get a chance to see Belmont's offense for the second time here tonight. It'll be first and 10 for the Bison at the 15.
1: Well, we got trips left, empty backfield, two receivers to the right, three on the left.
0: All right, that's Reggie Gardner, the quarterback. He's going to keep it himself. He's going to lower that shoulder and positive pickup.
1: Left-handed quarterback running to the right, put the ball in the right arm. Enough for a first down.
0: Oh, he did pick it up. I thought it was a yard short, but no, they moved the chains, and that's a positive. Yeah. Again, watching on the replay here at Welcome Stadium. I mean, he trucked the first kid, but he got popped by the second guy, but it was enough for the first down, so a fresh set of downs to work with. Reggie Gardner, a senior, 5'7". Now we await the first play with his new set of downs, you know, 4:20 remaining.
1: Belmont High School, they got the same colors as University of Dayton.
0: Yep.
1: People are like, oh, Dayton, they do have powder blue in their jerseys.
0: All right, and again, this one's going to be a direct snap to Gardner going out to the outside. Yep.
1: The quarterbacks like that play. They get an easy completion for a long, with short little handoff. Well, that's a, you know, I always talk about when you're trying to get a drive started, the first drive, first down is always the hardest. Once you get the first down, now we're in the middle of a drive. Now we're just going to get the second first down. So they had the first play of this drive went for a first down led by the quarterback. Now second play of the drive, you get, you know, what, 6 yards, the second and four.
0: You know, right back to Gardner.
1: Yeah, not much there. It'll be third and four. Well, at least you got a first down, and now you got a, you know, third and manageable, you know, to get another first down.
0: That's where special teams comes into play as well, when your punt team comes out to try to pin them back as far as you can, but they're not worried about that right now. They want to pick up this 5 yards to get a fresh set of downs.
1: They'll try to
0: extend the drive.
1: In the field position game, and then extend your scoring points.
0: All right, now third down. They need four for the first. They have the ball to 34. Talking about Belmont here. Steps up in the pocket, and he throws on the run. It's tipped, and it's going to drop it incomplete, and that'll be fourth down. He had an open man there in the middle.
1: Yeah, that was a running back coming out of the backfield. He wanted to get it to him quicker, but he had people in his face. So credit Meadowdale's defensive line getting in front of quarterback's face because he had a guy open. Doesn't matter if you can't get to it, get the ball out, get it to him.
0: So fourth down. Fourth and four from the 34 in Belmont territory. That's where they'll send the punt team back out for the second time here tonight. See if Meadowdale can respond with a more cleaner drive here, less penalties. The snap and the punt.
1: Okay. Look, Peter, that ball can hit anybody. Better see, find the football. Went straight up. This time takes a Meadowdale Lion bounce.
0: They'll be down at about the 46 Belmont territory, so. Oh, good. More flags. More penalties.
1: I had movement on Belmont before. Next, I know the ball was being snapped. Nobody got set. I don't know if they called that.
0: The official now trying to sort everything out. 2:46 remaining here in the first quarter. We're scoreless between the Lions and Bison.
1: The white hat. What does the white hat have to say? Yeah, he gets, the referee is the one I'm talking about, the white hat. He's got the microphone.
0: Yeah.
1: So he gets to get on there and talk to us. Is he going to make a call?
0: Yeah, I know on radio we're waiting for the official to make the call, but
1: he's going
0: to
1: check with every official on his crew.
0: Keith, week 9 already. It's kind of crazy. After tonight, we'll be 90%, after tomorrow, but 90% of the way through the regular season. Only 1 week remaining after this week, which is wild. The playoffs around the corner. Well into college football season. The NFL's 5 weeks in. College basketball's about to tip off. The leaves are changing. I mean, this calendar year flew by real quick, but it's wild that we're wrapping up high school football.
1: I know. I mean, I was watching baseball this afternoon. They moved the Cleveland Indians game up today because of potential weather tonight in Cleveland. And I remember one of my favorite players of all time, Dave Parker, he had a saying, when the leaves turn brown, the Pirates will be wearing a crown. I said, yeah. I mean, a triple crown win. I'm like, yeah. So the leaves are starting to turn brown. And my Pirates are at home. And your Reds are at home, too. But it's baseball. And, football. We're at the midpoint of college football season. The Buckeyes got a big game on Saturday. Never thought I'd say that in the same sentence with Indiana.
0: Yeah.
1: But it's true. 2 years in a row, I've had to say that.
0: So Belmont, who just punted the penalty, needed that, and now they got a fresh set of downs, Keith. That's first and 10 at the 49.
1: Yeah.
0: And they're going to go right back to the handoff to the outside, and that's Jalen Robinson, the ball carrier, 2-3-yard pickup on the play.
1: I didn't get the call. I wouldn't look at the referee. I didn't see what he made, what call he made. Well, sorry, listeners at home. 15-yard penalty, must have been before the snap. That's horse-like conduct. Well, we got one play in a row with no penalties. The goal is 4. or 3, because we haven't got 3. And then I moved to 4, so we got one in a row. 2 minutes and 10 seconds to play in the quarter.
0: All right, so 2nd and 8 now, ball at the 49. Waits the snap, gets the snap, drops back, steps into the throw, open receiver, a couple yards short of the first, but a positive gain, and it'll be 3rd and short coming up.
1: Oh, yes, and more important, no flags, no laundry on the field.
0: That was the most comfortable play we've seen for the Bison offensively.
1: That was smart on the quarterback because he had 2 receivers in the area, 1 going deep and 1 on a stop route. And, young quarterbacks have a tendency to want to throw the deep ball instead of the easier completion. And he took the easier one. And now it's 3rd and 3, but if he took that deep ball, it's a 50-50. It might be 3rd and 10.
0: Third down, they need 3 for the first. 1:20 remaining in the opening quarter.
1: 5 seconds on the play clock. You got time.
0: It's back to the handoff and in danger of losing a yard on the play here, Keith.
1: Yeah. It kind of surprised. I thought it was going to be a play-action pass. So I saw him go to the back, and he left it. He handed it to him. I thought he was going to pull it.
0: So it was a no gain on the play, Keith. Under a minute to go, it'll be 4th down now.
1: I mean, the way they punted the ball,
0: they're contemplating going for it.
1: They might as well go for it.
0: And I think that's what they're planning on doing.
1: The defense has, been somewhat solid.
0: So
1: 0-0 ball game.
0: Yeah,
1: he's got a feeling. Must have been talking to Dan Campbell in Detroit. He's got a feeling that we can get it, and his ball snap.
0: A lot of pressure coming.
1: They set the house. You can't take a sack on 4th down.
0: And that was a great tackle right there by Meadowdale.
1: And we got no flags on the field either.
0: Darren Daniel.
1: That's going to be Meadowdale ball. Why is the clock still running?
0: Darren Daniel, the linebacker, gets the sack on the play for Meadowdale. And a turnover on downs and a big play.
1: The clock is running. It's been running since it's been 20 seconds.
0: And no one's caught it yet.
1: Come on.
0: So 3, they stop it at 3 seconds.
1: They should have been stopped if it changed the possession. Come on, ref.
0: And that's what
1: you got to add time. Come on, Mr. Official.
0: I mean, that was a lot of time to come off. It wasn't a few seconds. I mean, it was a good
1: 40. How much time did you put back on the clock?
0: I thought I heard 12, but I could be wrong.
1: I saw it at 20.
0: Yeah, 12,
1: I was watching the whole time.
0: So 12
1: he
0: seconds.
1: He just guessed and said 12. That's a good, I say it with confidence. Say it with my chest.
0: So they stopped it at 3 and didn't even add like 10 seconds back up. They technically only put 9 seconds back up. So nonetheless,
1: I'm going to be hard on the referees tonight because they're hard on the players. I'm going to be hard on them.
0: All right, first play, the drive for Meadowdale here after the defense forcing.
1: That's something there.
0: And he popped him out of bounds.
1: That could have been on line 15-yarder. He was on the white when he got hit some more.
0: That was a physical play on the sideline, and that's how we'll take a look at the replay here. Again, just gave him a good pop right there along the sideline. But Dominic Ramsey was the ball carrier.
1: Well, he went out of bounds, so that's going to stop the clock. There's a flag on the play. They're backing him up.
0: So that penalty was on Meadowdale?
1: Yeah. They're going to say chop block again. Please don't say it again.
0: I mean, they're going back a good chunk. I mean, right now.
1: Wow. That's a big, big penalty.
0: Belmont's best defense, their defensive friend tonight has been the Meadowdale offensive chop block. So a first down for Meadowdale after the penalty here.
1: And they won't even get a playoff, are they? I don't think.
0: And the clock runs, and the clock will hit zero. All right, good stuff. Again, we are one quarter in. The Belmont Bison, the Meadowdale Lions, scoreless here in the first quarter.
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0: 2 about to get underway here at Welcome Stadium. It's our ESPN Dayton Week 9 game of the week. The Belmont Bison and the Meadowdale Lions squaring off here tonight in Week 9 action. Scoreless after the first quarter, Keith. It's 1st and 10 at the 41 for Meadowdale's offense as we get the second quarter underway.
1: Yes, that's what I want to. You know, we always got to tighten it down the middle.
0: That was Amari Jones wide open down the middle.
1: Yeah, I mean, Meadowdale, it seems to be, you know, they've won this on their second time they had the ball, believe it or not. But it seems like it's been an uphill climb for them offensively. They're staying behind the chains because of penalties. You know, they got something good shaking, and next thing you know, it's holding. Got another good play, chop block. You know, you're not going to pick up too many first and 20s, you know, third and 42s. You're not going to pick up too many of those. Right now they're at 2nd and 20. You don't have to get it all back. You want to have some kind of positive play, and they don't quite get it.
0: He was trying to quickly get it out to Dominic Ramsey on the outside, but it was a low pass at his feet. Ramsey was a little upset about it.
1: Yeah, you can't show your quarterback up like that, young man. You'll learn. You imagine he throws one and you drop it. He doesn't. You know, that pendulum swings both ways. Yeah, so now we've had two plays in a row without penalty. And we got 3rd and 20.
0: 3rd and 20 for Meadowdale. De'Aaron Daniel, the quarterback.
1: We got two receivers to the right. Well, two to the right, two tight ends to the left. And we're going to run the ball.
0: Going to go right back to Ramsey on the outside, but nothing cooking there.
1: No.
0: Great job. Good pursuit by the defensive line there for
1: he's
0: Belmont.
1: He's going to put it on his defense. No use of, you know, giving Belmont, you know, something positive. Make Belmont earn it. Got an injured player on the field.
0: 11:36. We're just getting the second quarter underway here. Again, if you're just joining us, it's our ESPN Dayton Weeknight Game of the Week. Meadowdale opened up the season with a narrow win over Independence early in the year before dropping 4 straight. Now, they did respond with a 32-0 conference win over Thurgood Marshall. They have lost their last 2 coming into this one, but trying to get back in that W category, but a lot of penalties on their end here tonight. But again, the defense has not allowed Belmont to score either.
1: Whoa.
0: They'll punt from the 40. And go from 140 to the opposite 40, and that's where Belmont's offense will take over at the 41 in their territory. So I'll be at the 41.
1: There's too much walking around on the field. There's too much walking around on both teams. This is football. It's varsity. People are watching you.
0: So now we'll see the offense for Belmont back out onto the field for the 3rd time here tonight. Meadowdale's offense has been more impressive tonight, Keith. They've had the bigger chunk plays on the ground through the air, but a lot of that has just been taken away through the penalties, as we've talked about. Belmont has yet to really get comfortable offensively. They had one nice first down play in the previous drive, but outside of that, they're still trying to find the rhythm.
1: Yeah, 100%. You know, they got the empty backfield, trying to get the ball in some playmakers' hands in space, but Meadowdale seems to be there. Oh.
0: And that's a big positive play right there.
1: Yeah, I mean, that was just better offense and defense. Meadowdale had guys there. But when you have the ability to make people miss, I'm okay with that. Just throw the ball out there in space. And
0: so second
1: let your playmakers make plays.
0: So it was an 8-yard pickup.
1: It looked like more because he caught it 5 yards behind line of scrimmage.
0: Second.
1: And started making people miss.
0: Second down. They need 2 for the first. They have the ball at the 49. Waits the snap. Going to send a man in motion.
1: We are early in the second quarter.
0: He's going to hand it off. He's going to turn that corner. And he's
1: tripped
0: again.
1: Hit.
0: And he's saying he was down before the ball popped out.
1: He twisted his ankle.
0: But he's down and reaching for that ankle, as you talked about, Keith. So we have a player injury down on the field. Tommy back in the WING studio. Go ahead and give us a 60-second PSA. We'll take a minute break. We'll be right back. More of our ESPN Dayton Game of the Week when we return.
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7: Welcome to today's game. This is Paul Keels, and you know how much I love broadcasting the podcast, but I also love high school sports. On behalf of the OHSAA, let's all do our part to set a good example and make this a fun and safe experience for the kids involved. I know this game means so much to the players, coaches, and fans, but high school sports are about much more than the wins and losses. They teach life lessons that will be with the players long after their playing days are over. Good luck to both teams, and remember to respect the game.
8: Football Hall of Famer Keith Byers live here at Welcome Stadium. It's our ESPN Dayton Week 9 game of the week. The Belmont Bison, the Meadowdale Lions squaring off here on this Thursday night of Week 9 high school football.
9: I'm trying to, who called timeout? Was it? Oh, no, they have a timeout on 4th and 1. No, 1st and 10. They gave him the first down. It didn't look like they got it, but I guess they did. Are they going to measure? Yeah, we're going to measure. I think this is the second time off season we've seen the chain
8: with the chain
9: field.
8: Gang.
9: The referee explained it to me one time. He said, with these field turf fields, we know what 10 yards is now. Whereas in the old days when you had to grow grass fields, you know, it depends on the groundskeeper. Sometimes 10 yards wasn't 10 yards. You know, we know our chains are 10 yards.
8: So while they attend to that.
9: I'm going to compliment the referees. Good job. Getting out here, making it, you know, calling for the chain game.
8: So it'll be 4th down, or do they give it to them?
9: No, it's 4th down. It's short.
8: Yeah, 4th down, so it's just short.
9: 4th and a foot. Almost like a fish story. It was 4th and this one. I'm saying that fish was so big. It was so big.
8: So now 4th down, as you mentioned. We have 10 minutes remaining here in the half. Scoreless. A quarter and some change into this one here tonight.
9: Yeah, we're sitting there in the press box. Best press box in the city that we've been to.
8: Elevator.
9: Elevator.
8: Love it.
9: Yes, indeed. We're right here in the 50-yard line. Great eyesight. So if you're in the car, drive by the Welcome Stadium. Pull on in. See some high school football on a Thursday night. Oh, 4th down. Is he going to get it?
8: Oh, he got spun maybe just a yard short.
9: Oh, depends on the mark. Is it a left foot right? They had penetration in the backfield.
8: I mean, Darren Daniel,
9: I say no, but, you know, I don't get final say.
8: Darren Daniel was pointing towards his end zone saying, no, it's Lion football.
9: You think they're going to bring the chains back out or they're going to just make it a hard decision?
8: Make a tough one. They're making their way back over to the sideline. We'll see if they'll send the chain gang out. But the offense and the defense, both sides aren't coming off the field. So, but they're making their way back as if.
9: Yeah, they're going to bring the chains out again.
8: So that's why they were clearing space.
9: Yeah, this is the first time we've had all season. We see 2 in a row. We will see.
8: KB, a lot of big games in high school football this weekend. Of course, we're enjoying our game here tonight. Well, we're keeping an eye on what they're doing out there to give you an update. But so it's a 1st down, so
9: ooh,
8: they did get it.
9: By the nose of the football.
8: And see, more times than not, we see them just make a judgment call, Keith. And yeah, they actually brought out the chain gang to make sure they got the call right.
9: All right, kudos to the referees.
8: 9:53 to go here in the half, and Belmont extends its drive, picking up a 1st down. Yeah, the tempo of the game, Keith, you're right. It's just very, there's no quickness to this at all.
9: No, it's a little lethargic getting in and out of

0: at the 36, 9:12 to go. Belmont inching deeper and deeper into Meadowdale territory. Cunningham awaits the snap. Gets the snap, hands it back off, but a great play defensively.
1: Yeah, the defensive lineman. I think they told him to snap count.
0: That was Dwayne Hines who blew it up in the backfield.
1: I mean, that was a good get-off.
0: I think he was tackling the running back before he even had the ball in his hand.
1: No chance. Hey, come on, Hines. Get on your side of the field. No, he's right.
0: So Hines' tackle there in the backfield was for a 3-yard loss.
1: Yeah, I mean, he was through there like gangbusters.
0: Yeah, but Hines now
1: that player making his personal highlight film.
0: Second and 13 now, 8:30 to go. Again, we talked about this is the most comfortable Belmont's looked offensively, but that play got blown up in the last one.
1: They switched guards.
0: And the pressure breaking down again. Whoa. He throws as he's hit. He lobs it up there. And there's going to be laundry on the field coming from all different directions.
1: That's not pass interference. The ball was just... Yeah. That is a bad call. Pass interference. That's a bad, bad call. Plus, the ball was tipped by the defender.
0: He was well covered along the
1: side. He came over the top and tipped the ball.
0: So Belmont catches another break, and unfortunately for Meadowdale, another costly penalty.
1: Here's a replay. It's hard to see it from here. All right. Empty backfield. He steps up in the pocket.
0: Just gets it off. He connects. It's enough for the first down. And a costly penalty in that previous one. You know, again, just another solid play by Belmont.
1: Ooh.
0: First and 10. Ball at the 13 now, Keith. Under 8 minutes to go. And Belmont just chunking away here. I mean, he connected that pass. He threw as he was being pulled down. Looked at the replay there. He was being spun around as he got the ball off.
1: He had hands on it, so I'm giving credit to that Meadowdale defensive line. They're getting penetration.
0: But Cunningham, that was a nice completion there, but that play that led to the penalty, he stepped in the pocket with confidence as he had two defenders barreling down on him.
1: That's where you teach it.
0: Oh, got some movement up front. It looks like it's going to be on number 75.
1: It should be. I'm watching the trenches right now. Hines just made that play a few plays ago, and they switched the left guard. And so he switched over to the other guard that play and caused an offside penalty. It's like, there's defense. At some point, the offense got to get set. The defense can move around. See, now look at him. He's right over the left guard instead of the right guard. So they're going to try to switch again. I know, but Hines, he ran away from the other guy.
0: First and 15 at the 18.
1: There you go, see?
0: And it happened again. You sniffed that out right away.
1: I sniffed it out right away. Way to go, huh? Like, hey, that other guy's a beast.
0: Looking at the replay again, here it is, the second he handed it off.
1: Yep.
0: He was already, I mean, the blocker didn't even see him.
1: Yep.
0: 6:40 remaining.
1: Well, he's making his case for making the first team off city. He's making some plays.
0: So now second down.
1: Boy, I still have been telling this story for over 40 years. When I was in high school, we played Meadowdale. But let's see, let's play here. Second and 20.
0: Still going. He's going to throw on the run. Receiver open in the corner, but again, that would have to be a perfect pass, and he lobbed it over his head in the corner of the end zone.
1: They got holding. It's more like tackling. He had him hemmed up. Well, you know, when, like I was saying, when I was in high school, when we played Meadowdale, you know, we was, you know, friendly rivals, and the week before we played them, this old pizza restaurant here in Dayton, a lot of high school kids would gather around that. And, you know, we were, you know, talking trash. You know, we play y'all in 2 weeks, play you next week. What do we do to you?

0: night, you know, so just friendly banter. And we was the week before we was playing Meadowdale, and one of my buddies, you know, Meadowdale's defensive lineman, said, "Man, I can't wait till next week to play against you." I'm like, "You can't tackle me. You need some help. I can tackle you all by myself." "No, you can't. Y'all have nobody on your team can tackle me." So we was a friendly wager bet that if he solo tackled me, I had to buy him a pizza, you know, next week, and vice versa. So they wouldn't worry about beating us, because they knew they weren't going to beat us. And I tell you, after this play, I finished the story after this
1: became
0: play.
1: The game within the game, right?
0: Yes, the game within the game.
1: The game within the game. All right. Cunningham awaits the snap, 2nd and 20 now after the penalty. Cunningham steps in, boy. Throws it up the far left sideline. Open receiver.
0: Open, but he's out of
1: goes
0: bounds.
1: Up.
0: Yep.
1: Waiting for the ruling, but that was Reggie Gardner.
0: It was completion, but he's out of bounds. He stepped out of bounds where the ball came. Got to stay in play. That's why the referee threw his hat off. To let you know the offensive guy stepped out of bounds.
1: But it was a nice throw.
0: Nice throw. Nice catch, but just wasn't legal.
1: It would have been a 24-yard touchdown pass for Cunningham to Reggie Gardner, but Gardner stepped out of bounds, as we talked about. So that stops the clock, and now it'll be 3rd down.
0: Well, it doesn't stop the clock because he's still running the clock. Look at the clock still run. It's 5:30. Look, it's 5:23. It's still clock. Stop the clock. He stops it at 5:19. That's another 11 seconds.
1: Put 9 seconds back up again like last time. How about it?
0: Yeah.
1: Yeah.
0: Yeah. So the end of that story was we're in the middle of the game. We jump offside. It was a nose tackle for the other team. His name, Anthony Taylor. And affectionately known as Mothball.
1: Mothball.
0: Mothball, that's his nickname, even to this day. He's Mothball. And I can't tell you the story right now because the live action is back in.
1: So now 3rd and long coming up here. Again, another impressive drive that stalled due to a lot of penalties.
0: Boy.
1: That defensive pressure
0: breaking
1: down, cutting
0: pressure.
1: Him to points the tackle. Going to get to the 35,
0: no,
1: lowers the shoulder.
0: Don't lower your shoulder, quarterback. You need that shoulder.
1: Runs like a running back at
0: yeah.
1: that point.
0: Well, it's might as well go for it on 4th down. Because you punt it, it's a strong probability it's going in the end zone. Which they would get at a 20. But maybe you're going to pin them inside. So Anthony Taylor, we had offside. One of our offensive linemen jumped off. So Anthony, they was handing me the ball. And the referee is blowing the whistle. And he's got me. He just hold my leg up. I'm hopping. Man, let go. Stop. And so I let him take me down. That counts. I told you I could tell you about myself. About a solo. Man, you didn't tackle me. We're arguing on the field.
1: So did you get the pizza?
0: Nobody got the pizza.
1: Nobody got the pizza.
0: Nobody got the pizza.
1: They did.
0: I said, man, it's a penalty. That's not, you didn't tackle me. You know, I'm sitting there, you know, he's holding me by the leg and I'm hopping. Man, stop. It's a dead Boston flag on the play. So I just relaxed, let him take me down. I told you I could tackle you. We argued the rest of the game. That don't, man, you owe me a pizza. No, you owe me one.
1: So Belmont, Keith, did punt. And the ball, they downed it right about the 11-yard line, and that's where we'll see Meadowdale's offense come back out onto the field. While they run onto the field, it's...
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1: Take a quick 30-second break ourselves. It's our Week 9 ESPN Dayton Game of the Week. The Meadowdale Lions, the Belmont Bisons. We'll be right back.
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0: to Welcome Stadium here tonight, week 9 of the high school football season, our ESPN Dayton game of the week. The Belmont Bison, the Meadowdale Lions, scoreless here in the first half with about 4 minutes remaining, under 4 minutes remaining. So the ball going to be at the 16-yard line.
1: Yeah, 16 and a half, almost 17. Do damage control down here.
0: Meadowdale's offense takes over at their own 16. They keep
1: on going. Meadowdale's defense, both defenses have played well. And you would hate to give up something cheap right now if you're Meadowdale. You know, because your defense is throwing a shutout. Even though Belmont's defense is throwing a shutout, too. You know, you got 3 minutes to go in the half. And you don't want to, you know, take too many, you know, chances right now here.
0: But Darren Daniel, the quarterback for Meadowdale, be third down. They need one for the first.
1: This quarterback sneak it. They're not expecting it.
0: He's going to turn and hand it off. And I believe that's Elijah Harris, the ball carrier, who gets the first down and a couple more.
1: Yeah, like I said, the first down is a dry start. That's the hardest one to get. They're trying to pick up the tempo a little bit.
0: So that's Rodney Hayes, the quarterback in for Meadowdale here, Keith. Hayes turns, hands it right back off. Going to go right back to Harris, who doesn't get a yard there. Back to the original line scrimmage.
1: Yeah, they just went back to the same play. They called the SOS play. First time good, not so good second time. Somebody showed me a viral video. Well, it was just a video of Ohio State's offensive coordinator. Talk about, did you see it? He's like, let's get the ball to Jeremiah. Next play, let's see if Jeremiah's open this play. Let's get the ball to Mr. Smith. Let's get Mr. Smith involved. Let's get the ball to JJ.
0: So all right, third down.
1: All plays was going to Jeremiah Smith.
0: Third and Jeremiah. First and Jeremiah.
1: What do you like? Let's get Jeremiah involved. Second play, let's call the police. But get Mr. Smith. Hey, how about JJ?
0: All right, second and nine. High snap. He's able to pull it in.
1: Good job of keeping it.
0: But the ball is loose, and it looks like Belmont recovered, but Laundry, maybe not. Those are the markers.
1: That was the beanbag.
0: The markers, yep. So. Man, they had the ball. I mean, started the ball at their 11-yard line.
1: Yeah, I mean, Belmont's defense has played so good. Now they're going to be asked one more time to stop them before the half.
0: And the defense is because Belmont's offense, I mean, they've challenged this defense. I mean, they've thrown them this defense or attempted to. Penalties have kind of derailed a few of their drives.
1: See, this is what I'm talking about, the lethargy. See, look how they're walking off the field. Others are walking on the field.
0: But first down now for Belmont as their offense heads back out into the field after the defense forced a turnover.
1: Belmont's defense, just one more time. I mean, Meadowdale's defense, one more time. Belmont's offense. Come on, let's finish the drive off. And it's a good timeout.
0: All right, so there's going to be a timeout out on the field. We'll take another timeout ourselves. We'll be back in 30 seconds.
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0: All right, everybody, we welcome you back to Welcome Stadium. Justin Kenner, Keith Byers with you here for our Week 9 game of the week. Belmont and Meadowdale. And Belmont's offense, Keith, thanks to their defense, very good field territory here as they try to punch into score with under 2 minutes to go. It would be the first score for either team this half if they can get it in.
1: Oh, yes. I mean, outside of the referees, that's the best defense, you know, these teams have been playing.
0: Cunningham avoids the tackle, stays on his feet, throws on the run, open receiver in the back of the end zone, and he overthrows him. Receivers have been open. They've had at initial tight windows, but it's just been, you know,
1: the quarterback is under duress. I mean, I'm giving credit to that Meadowdale D-line. I mean, they are honking off the ball. They're getting a pass rush and being very disruptive to the timing of the Belmont offense.
0: And just that timing you're talking about, because every time we look up, we see when he makes the throw, the receiver's open. But again, by the time the ball gets there, just a step or two too slow. But either way, second and 10, the clock stops at 1:47 here in the first half. Belmont has the football at the Meadowdale 23-yard line. Cunningham awaits the snap. Gets the snap, drops back
1: that
0: at the 30.
1: That penetration is holding again, but they didn't call it. Missed tackle.
0: Two missed tackles, still on his feet as we take it down at the 10-yard line. A 13-yard pickup, Keith.
1: Yes, indeed. That's enough for the first down. But now it's a go-to-go situation here. Meadowdale with one timeout. Belmont with two.
0: So that was Jalen Robinson. He picked up that 13-yard play right there and finally taken down after breaking a few tackles. First and goal at the 9. 1:19 to go. Wide receiver, tight end, I believe. Either way, wide open in the end zone, and we have our first score of the night, Keith. Belmont strikes.
1: That was the first play they was able to run on time in a rhythm. The quarterback wasn't under duress.
0: And just a nice play, too, because it was designed for a quick release. Yep. And the field shrinks like that. Those plays come a little bit more open to you, and they were able to capitalize right there. Beautiful play. Beautiful catch and throw. First score of the night. 6-0 Bison.
1: I think they're going to go for two, judging on how they've been punting the ball.
0: Yeah. So a 2-yard conversion attempt here for the Belmont offense after putting six in. 1:15 to go here in the half.
1: Empty backfield again.
0: Cunningham.
1: Can he make it?
0: Gets the snap, barrels his way in to make it 8-0. And that offensive drive right there, it all stemmed from the defense forcing a turnover, putting the offense in great field position, a couple nice plays offensively, and a two-point conversion makes it 8-0 Bison with 1:15.
1: I was thinking on it. I was aware. It was little less than 3 minutes to go in the half. Last thing you needed was a turnover down there to give Belmont the short field because your defense has been playing well, and they put them under duress once that turnover, you know, comes. And that's the difference of the ball game right now. One team got a turnover and got points. Other team hasn't gotten a turnover yet. So that's one of the reasons why I think it's a good possibility Belmont's going to go into half with a lead of 8-0.
0: And see, when you score, you get to hear the band. So I like that.
1: Yes, indeed.
0: I like that. So here we go now.
1: I like to strike the band up.
0: Meadowdale defensively, again, I mean, I know they give up the score there, but they've done a great job tonight, only giving up 8 points in the first half. Offensively, they just haven't been able to get it going, and we know Meadowdale struggled offensively throughout the year. But they've had some solid drives that we've talked about it all night that have just been blown up due to penalties. Just some of the discipline issues that have kind of hurt them in that department.
1: You know, a minute 15 doesn't seem like much time, but it's enough time if you have the football. But if you are Meadowdale, you don't want to get careless with it and give them another opportunity for another cheap score at the end of the half. And if you're Belmont, you don't want to relax too much. You want to make sure you keep them down.
0: So a solid kickoff right
1: here.
0: That's
1: going to hit the ground, take any kind of bounce. It's going to go out of bounds.
0: He's going to pick it up.
1: Barely. Right
0: here. Yeah.
1: So that's a penalty. So they get the ball to 35. So they're going to get some field position out of it.
0: Yep. Solid field position for the Lions as they make their way back out onto the field. They trail 8-0 with 1:09 to go. We'll keep it here for the final minute nine before we head to halftime. Our Tonight in High School halftime report, Skip Mossick and the voice of the Buckeyes, Paul Keels. You'll hear from both of them for our halftime interview coming up here around the corner.
1: There was a flag on the field.
0: I would have been surprised if you said there wasn't.
1: Yeah, offsides. So they should get 5 more yards.
0: That's
1: instead of starting about to drive it. Should be at the 40. I know they would have to re-kick, but a lot of times, or sometimes, they just add that to the field position, give them that 5 yards there. But they're not going to complain about having the ball at the 35-yard line. They prefer the 40.
0: So they're at their own 35, talking about Meadowdale. They have the ball to the 35 with 1:09 remaining. They trail 8-0 if you're just joining us. Belmont and Meadowdale here tonight, our ESPN Dayton Week 9 Game of the Week. College Football Hall of Famer Keith Byers and myself, Justin Kinner, live here at Welcome Stadium. Here we go, a minute nine, ball at the 35. Waits the snap. Gets the snap, pressure coming
1: reverse,
0: from the outside.
1: Reverse.
0: A little trickery play here. There's plenty of field on the opposite side.
1: Boy.
0: He has the speed,
1: got
0: Keith.
1: One guy to beat.
0: He's going to juke back inside and be taken down at about the 35. So from 135 to the other 35, a huge play
1: He had that backside defensive end fooled. They were running around him. He's still looking in one direction, and the ball's going the other.
0: That was Dominic Ramsey, the ball carrier on the play, on the trickery right there. And look at the speed coming around the corner. A lot of open field helps, too.
1: Well, they got their big play. But the clock is running. I thought he went out of bounds.
0: So, again, back to the running back we go.
1: He's got to hope he can get there. If
0: he's still moving those feet, he's going to get to the 20 and be pushed out of bounds. We're starting to see some explosiveness here from the Meadowdale offense. A little life here.
1: Yeah, they went big play to the left, big play to the right.
0: Look for the middle next. Yes, just say look.
1: The middle should be open.
0: But both those plays made by Dominic
1: Ramsey.
0: Belmont
1: wants to time out. I was like, hey, wait a minute, guys.
0: Yeah, Belmont worked hard to get that lead. Again, the defense forcing the turnover, giving Belmont the ball deep in Meadowdale territory. They're able to, you know, get the touchdown and take the lead, the first points of the night. And just like that, with a minute nine remaining, Meadowdale, they get the drive. And already two big chunk plays and a fresh set of downs coming out of this timeout. They'll have the ball at the 20-yard line. Keith, while we have time here, I mean, you saw the announcement today of the college football playoff. It went from 4 to 12. No, not 16. We're going to go to 24 teams.
1: Straight to 24.
0: 24 teams in 2027. No conference championship games, most likely. Regular season, I mean, you never want to say games don't matter, but, I mean, you know, Ohio State loses to Texas. Oh, well. You lose to Indiana this week. Oh, well. Like,
1: results.
0: So
1: what would be the it's a matter if you have 4 losses or 3 losses?
0: Yeah, like, I mean, this bad team's going to, I mean, you're expanding the field to let bad teams in. I'm just not a fan of it.
1: Yeah, neither am I.
0: I think 12 is fine. I don't mind the 12. I prefer 4, maybe even going lower than that. But
1: oh, he's making a good run here.
0: Another big burst play.
1: Oh,
0: and that's going to be
1: touchdown.
0: A touchdown for Meadowdale. Number 4, Elijah Harris, the junior wide receiver,
1: boy,
0: getting the score.
1: Hey, just give him, you know, a couple inches of daylight. Well, he can make you miss in a phone booth.
0: I mean, where was this all night, Keith? You wonder if Belmont.
1: Well, it's been penalties.
0: You know, you score, you take your foot off the gas a
1: look
0: bit.
1: At this run.
0: Yes.
1: Two guys miss. There's a third.
0: And he pulled them all in a string right here.
1: Yeah. The downfield blocking.
0: See his teammate, too. I mean, he put his hands in the air. I am not touching nobody.
1: Not me. Are they going to go for 2 or kick extra point? No, they're going to go for 2. They want to go to tie this game up. Okay.
0: Man,
1: had 3 good plays in a row.
0: And he's on his feet, and he's taken down, and Meadowdale can't convert the 2-point conversion. But
1: that would have been that was the first pass they attempted on that drive. Hate to second-guess the coach, but you ran the ball 3 straight times into the end zone. Why not run it a 4th?
0: Make them prove they could stop it.
1: But yes, indeed, but it's going to be 8-6.
0: We went scoreless the whole first half, Keith, until the final 2 minutes of this contest. Both teams finally get their first touchdowns of the night, but the difference is the Lions couldn't convert on the 2-point conversion.
1: No, they could not. I think Coach would probably like to call that play again if he can, but you can't. But it's a 2-point game. I think it's setting up for an exciting second half. But the first half isn't over yet. You know, we might get a kick return.
0: I was going to say, because, you know, we're doing it too. We're like, okay, 27 seconds, the half is done. They feel that energy down there. That's probably one reason Meadowdale just marched down the field, because Belmont's like, okay, good, we have the lead heading into the half. Well, technically, they do.
1: Yeah, they do.
0: Technically, they do, but nonetheless, it's 27 seconds remaining here as Belmont gets set to receive the kick after a Meadowdale touchdown. A failed two-point conversion still keeps Belmont with the lead, 8-6. But yes, the 2014 playoff, I saw the bracket earlier today, if it was based on this season. I mean, everyone's getting it.
1: Yeah, I mean, so 24. So who's the other 14? Let's say the top five Big Ten teams, the top five SEC teams, that's 10. ACC, that's 12.
0: Are there even top five ACC teams?
1: Top two Big 12, that's 14.
0: Yeah, you know.

0: games, independents.
1: Little squib kick, whether it was intended or not, don't know. But again, Belmont's able to recover it right there at the 44.
0: You know, it's going to be room for, you know, everybody in this, you know, the big boys. I mean, what would Ohio State, for them to not be in the top 24 teams come January, you know, December, they had a really bad year.
1: Yeah.
0: You know.
1: You would have to try to not make the playoffs. You'd have to, it would almost be harder to.
0: They would have had to had a really bad year for Ohio State not to make the college football.
1: It's almost harder to miss it than it is to make it, which is kind of crazy. But, all right, so Belmont, Cunningham and Belmont back out onto the field. They have the ball out there. 45-yard line, and now Cunningham's going to step up, get back to the 45. Going to be pushed out of bounds at about the 50. So that stops the clock. So it's 17 seconds remaining here.
0: Yeah, if you're Belmont, you don't want to turn this ball over. And if you're Meadowdale, you're definitely looking for it. Everybody looks to the sideline to get to play, and they talk about it. They all almost look like prairie dogs. Everybody's looking at the same time.
1: Cunningham drops back. Time to throw. Throws out to his left, and he connects. It's enough for a first down. Trying to get out of bounds, and the clock will continue to run.
0: Well, the clock should stop on the first down.
1: Well.
0: And then then they're going to – he didn't stop the clock. He stopped it.
1: I mean,
0: he's so late, referee.
1: I think we've lost a minute on this game tonight just for
0: – at least.
1: But a nice play again, opposite side of the field. They connect.
0: What are we doing?
1: Another penalty.
0: Naturally.
1: So second down now coming up.
0: He didn't get out of bounds, did he? No, so the clock's going to run. It's going to halftime.
1: And that's how we will end the first half. All right, so one half in the books. Again, our Week 9 ESPN Dayton Game of the Week. The Meadowdale Lions trail the Belmont Bison 8-6. Both touchdowns coming in the final 2 minutes of this first half after a long scoring drought to kick everything off. But we have our Tonight in High School Football Halftime Report. Skip Mossick and the voice of the Buckeyes, Paul Keels. They'll have their sit-down interview. And then when we come back, we'll also start to preview some of the top matchups around the Miami Valley in high school football here.
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14: Good evening, everyone, and welcome to Tonight in High School Football's Halftime Report. 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
14: We are presented by the Ohio Education Association. And welcome back, everyone. Halftime of your game. We're joined for a few minutes now by the voice of the Buckeyes, Paul Keels, and a proud graduate of Cincinnati Molar High School. And Paul, while Molar is still really, really good, back when you were in school in the 70s, Molar was a powerhouse. You're a big guy. Did you play high school football, Paul, or were you even asked?
17: No, I did not. I was tall, but I was as skinny as a first down marker. So, no, football was not something that I played. And, you know, at times you felt like you were second-class citizen in Molar when you didn't play football. But, you know, it's funny now, Skip, because guys that did play and guys that eventually went on and played in college, there certainly seems to be a little bit of envy now that I've later on in life found a connection to football and theirs has stopped.
14: Well, again, speaking of that, I mean, mean, during your high school days, Paul Mohler had some really dominant teams. Who were some of the best players when you were in high school, either in your class or a grade or two, either ahead or behind you, who went on to the next level, and I guess even some even beyond that?
17: Well, probably the one that jumps out the most to me would be Steve Niehaus, who was a senior when I was a freshman. He was a defensive lineman, all-city, all-state, all that, and he ended up going to Notre Dame and had a great collegiate career at Notre Dame, and Steve has the distinction of being the first ever player drafted by the expansion Seattle Seahawks. But unfortunately, his NFL career did not go well just because of injuries and things like that. But Steve was probably one of the top ones. In my class, there was a defensive tackle by the name of Jay Case, who later went on and played at Notre Dame as well. And Jay was very prominently known for blocking a field goal in a game against USC that Mike or Bob ended up falling on for a touchdown. But those were the guys. Bob Crable might be the most recognizable name. He was a freshman when I was a senior and went on and played at Notre Dame and then in the NFL. You notice the connection, Mohler to Notre Dame.
14: Well, speaking of Notre Dame, Paul, I mean, Jerry Faust was head coach at Mohler back in those days. So we know his success there kind of put him in the eyes of Notre Dame, where, you know, they went out on a limb to hire him. You know, we know that's not a job you can turn down, but in hindsight, you know, how much bigger might his legacy at Mohler been had he stayed?
17: Well, and you know, Skip, the other crazy thing was, it's my understanding that he had turned down other overtures to be an assistant at Notre Dame at different times because he didn't want to leave a head coaching position. But you're right, it would have been interesting to see, especially as the playoffs expanded, because during the time when I was in school, you really only had four teams from each of the three divisions that got into the playoffs. But, you know, he was a guy that certainly did a great job coaching football. He was one of those guys that really was a great representative of Mohler High School. You know, even for a guy that didn't play football, whenever you'd see him years afterwards, he knew your name, he knew your siblings' names, he'd ask about your parents and all of that. He was really a great ambassador for Mohler High School.
14: Well, Paul, Mohler was, and heck, still is, a really big high school. Did Coach Faust know you, and did you have him for any classes?
17: Well, he didn't know me until I got there, but he was the first teacher that I had at Mohler. You know, as a 14-year-old timid freshman, he was my typing teacher. And, you know, Coach Faust would, as he would take roll call, and the typing class involved everybody from all classes. And guys who were freshmen like me, if they had older brothers, he knew them, either if they played football or he had them in classes. But since I was the oldest in my family, he didn't know me. But my brother, who was a year younger than me, that was a very good grade school football player, he became aware of him, and there was some concern from Coach Faust when he thought my brother was going to go to another high school. And I assured him, no, that wasn't going to happen. And then he ended up cutting him when he tried out for the football team.
14: Well, Paul, we need to go out with an Ohio State question. Of course, the Buckeyes are at Indiana tomorrow. What do you envision the scene in Bloomington being like? It's definitely not what we've seen in prior Ohio State trips over there.
17: You know, Skip, you would imagine that it's going to be like what we see at other Big Ten cities when we go there. But as you said, we've not seen Bloomington like this. It's usually, you know, overstocked with Ohio State fans. Tickets are generally easy to get for Buckeye fans. You know, Indiana has struggled. Certainly, there's always a pocket of loyal fans, but this is going to be different from anything we've seen before because of the success they've had. And, you know, this is the first time that Ohio State will have played in Bloomington since Kurt Cignetti has been Indiana's coach. So, not only just because they've had success the last 2 years, but they're still undefeated. They're a team that people still think could be a contender for a national championship. So, very curious to see what it's going to be like because it'll be different from anything any of us have viewed before.
14: Voice of the Buckeyes, Paul Keels, thanks for joining us and chatting some high school memories from your days back at Cincinnati Mohler High School. They've got a big one tomorrow afternoon as well as they will take on St. Edward. Paul, thanks for your time. Thanks for joining us, okay?
17: You got it, Skip.
14: And we'll be back on the Ohio News Network.
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0: All right, everybody, we welcome you back here to Welcome Stadium. It's halftime here for our ESPN Dayton Week 9 Game of the Week. The Belmont Bison lead Meadowdale 8-6. The Bison and the Lions both went scoreless for the majority of that first half. Both touchdowns for the Bison, one for the Bison and one for the Lions, all came in that final 2 minutes of that first half. So, again, a lot of penalties, sloppy play in the first half, some great defensive performances as well, but the offense has stepped up when it mattered most as both teams were able to score on their final drive. The big difference, of course, being Meadowdale not being able to convert on their two-point conversion, but very solid play all around. We'll take a look or comb through some of the first half stats coming up here in just a moment. A lot of great high school football action this week in the Miami Valley in Week 9. It's kind of wild that we're wrapping up the regular season here within the next 10 days. It's kind of crazy. The playoffs here in the state of Ohio are going to kick off. It's a beautiful fall night, by the way, here at Welcome Stadium. Keith Byers is going to join us for the second half, but he said it best earlier. It's one of the nicest stadiums, high school football stadiums in the Miami Valley, no doubt about it. I mean, heck, they have an elevator for us to get up here. I'll take that. I'm only 36, but I struggle walking up these stairs all around, so I'll take the elevator every single time. But a beautiful stadium here nonetheless. 8-6 Belmont over Meadowdale. One half into the books. But a lot of big games here in the Miami Valley this weekend. I mean, quite a handful of games to keep an eye on. How about Troy and Tippecanoe? That's going to be a big one to keep an eye on. Troy and Tippecanoe, a lot riding on that one again. That's out of Division III, Region 12. Tippecanoe is number 2 in Division III, Region 12. Troy ranked number 4 in Division II, Region 8. 2-7-1 teams, two programs currently holding first-round bye positions. Troy sits 4th in the region, making every victory important. Protecting that bye is important. This is also one of the area's biggest matchups. No doubt about it. Another big matchup as far as playoff implications go. The number one team in Division III, Region 12 is Bellbrook. Bellbrook is 8-0, and Bellbrook will be at Oakwood. I mean, this is going to be a really big game this weekend. 8-0 Bellbrook at 7-1 Oakwood. As I mentioned, Bellbrook, number one in Division III, Region 12. Oakwood is ranked 5th in Division IV, Region 16. An undefeated Bellbrook team. 7-1 Oakwood, that is just outside the top 4 in their region. Bellbrook trying to preserve its number 1 seed while Oakwood has an opportunity to add another signature victory that could improve its playoff position. So that's going to be a big one there. Can Oakwood hand Bellbrook its first loss, and what would that mean for both teams as far as postseason seeding? Another big one, how about Alter? Alter 5-3 on the season. Out of Division III, Region 12, they're ranked number 11 in the state. This is a huge one for Alter. The Knights taking on Baden. They're welcoming in Baden, hosting Baden. Baden's 6-2 on the season. The Knights currently inside the playoff field, but only one spot above the cutoff. I mean, we see teams make the playoff all the time with, 500 or below records. And the fact that they're just at that cutoff spot at 5-3 is crazy. This is a huge opportunity. If they could beat a 6-2 Baden team, it would provide about a big-time valuable boost for them. Beaver Creek at Wayne. How about Beaver Creek this year? I've been very impressed with them. Beaver Creek in Division 1, Region 2. Beaver Creek, the Beavers ranked 9th in the state in Division 1, Region 2. They're going to be on the road at Wayne this week. Really excited for this matchup. Wayne right now ranked number 6 in Division 1, Region 2 as well. These two teams in the same region, same division, and they have a crash course collision tomorrow night. Two teams in the same playoff region, identical records. I mean, this is huge. Wayne has won four straight and is climbing while Beaver Creek needs victories to improve its postseason position. Fairmont at Springfield. Right now, Fairmont, the Firebirds, currently occupy the final playoff spot. Fairmont 3-5. This is what I'm talking about. We see teams with below 500 records make the playoffs all the time. That's what makes it so crazy for the situation that Alter is in. Now, I get it. It's all depending on the division and the situation of the teams in your region. But nonetheless, a couple other big games to keep an eye on. Again, by the way, Springfield's been phenomenal this year. Springfield is the number 2 team in Division 1, Region 2. They're fighting to maintain that very difficult playoff seed right there. But the bigger urgency, as we talked about, belonging to Fairmont. Centerville will be at Springboro tomorrow night. Springboro, number 9. They're ranked number 9 in Division 1, Region 4. In the same division, Region 2, though, is Centerville. They're ranked 14th. Springboro is inside. All right, the playoff field right now, but still trying to secure a playoff seed. Centerville sits just on the outside of the postseason cutoff as well. These are two teams, Centerville 2-6. They started the season 0-6. They've won their last two, though. Centerville, though, might have dug themselves too big a hole that they can't dig themselves out of. Valley View 6-2 at 4-4. Brookville. Eaton at Waynesville. That's going to be a big one tomorrow night as well. How about Waynesville, ranked number 4 in Division 5, Region 20? Keep an eye for them. Keep an eye out for them, no doubt about it. Piqua at Butler, both teams 6-2. Butler right now, or not Piqua, I'm sorry, Butler 6-2. Butler ranked 11th in Division 2, Region 8. Butler trying to finish strong and keep itself safely inside that playoff field. Urbana 5-3, welcoming in Bell Fountain. That's more about Urbana more than anything. They're ranked 6th in Division 4, Region 16. So a lot of big games this week, no doubt about it. All right, we're just about a minute away, 2 minutes away from kickoff to the second half for our Week 9 Game of the Week. College Football Hall of Famer Keith Byers is going to join us for the second half. We'll be right back. Kickoff to the second half. When we come back, we have the Bison, Belmont, leading the Lions of Meadowdale, 8-6. Second half action coming up next.
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0: You back. Second half action officially underway here. It's our ESPN Dayton Week 9 game of the week. The Belmont Bison lead it 8-6 over the Meadowdale Lions. Keith, a sloppy first half. It was scoreless heading into the final 2 minutes, but both teams able to get on the scoreboard with a couple of touchdowns, one touchdown apiece in the final 2 minutes.
1: Yes, you're right. It did pick up at the end, and I'm only going to say half of it, reason why half first half was sloppy on the play. The second half was sloppy. I mean, the second part, why it was sloppy the first half, because officials. Golly.
0: I mean, we got
1: they're
0: a flag
1: just
0: right
1: flag.
0: Off the
1: bat. You know, they're, this is not their A-team they got out there. You know, so OSHA need to look at these this refereeing crew. They are far too many mistakes this late in the season. I mean, like we said, we probably lost at least a minute of playing time because the referee's not blowing the whistle to stop the clock. And look, it's 11 minutes and 58 seconds. It's a penalty. It shouldn't be. It should be at 12. They call it an offside penalty. That's a non-play, so it should still be at 12 seconds. 12 minutes.
0: Especially because they're re-kicking it.
1: Right, so they're re-kicking it. So nobody's paying attention because that wasn't an official play yet. Not until the offense touches the ball.
0: So now Belmont will redo the second half kick. Meadowdale, who did score, they had the final possession of that first half. They did score a touchdown. They just couldn't convert the two.
1: If I was grading this referee and crew, everybody's getting failing grades. Hey, man, you ain't getting the ball. You go get a block. You don't keep running. All right, let's get a grade for a second half of football, 11 minutes. Now, how did 8 seconds run off the clock just like that one? 6 seconds. That wasn't a 6 second. It does. The clock don't start. Not when you kick the ball. When I touch the ball.
0: KB, you know, you give out your grades every week on your show for Ohio State.
1: I don't think
0: I'm going to ask you your grades right now for this one. Just want to give a shout out to Montgomery County Clerk of Courts. Montgomery County Clerk of Courts Mike Foley is a proud supporter of local high school football here in the Miami Valley. He makes accessing the court system easier. 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Thank you, Tommy, back in the studio for sending these, by the way. 8-6.
1: 8 seconds. Don't have to.
0: All right, so they get the playoff.
1: They
0: and again,
1: were not ready.
0: The Belmont defense blew it up in the backfield, but he broke the tackle.
1: Is that Elijah again?
0: Elijah's been, he's been carrying it tonight.
1: Blow the whistle!
0: You got punches being thrown in the middle trying to get the ball out. They were punching at the ball trying to get the ball out. Because the players are taught, Keith, what?
1: Punch it out of there. Get it out of there. Play to the whistle.
0: Play to the whistle. And that's what they're doing.
1: That's a late, this is not rugby.
0: But, yes, that was Elijah Harris, the ball carrier for Meadowdale, who's had a very strong night here tonight. It's going to be 2nd and 4. It was a 6-yard pickup, Keith. Meadowdale, again, they held scoreless for the majority of that first half. They scored on their final possession of that half. And a lot of it had to do with they played clean football because they opened it, the first couple of drives, they were marching the ball down the field, but they had multiple chop block penalties. I mean, that's 30 yards right there just in the opening possession.
1: Correct. I mean, this is the, the first drive of the second half. And I'm hoping we get 3 plays without a penalty. Somebody had missed assignment. The quarterback was faking the read option in the air. The running back went the wrong way.
0: But he did pick
1: that
0: up.
1: That tricked him. They were following the running back. They called out again.
0: It was a trick play. They tricked themselves, but they still converted. They got the first down.
1: Yes.
0: They'll take it, a fresh set of downs.
1: Everybody was going and following Elijah. And he assumed he's getting the ball.
0: It's like Ohio State, like you said, 3rd and Jeremiah.
1: It
0: was 3rd and Elijah right there.
1: Yes, indeed.
0: Nonetheless. All right, here we go now. 1st and 10, ball at the Meadowdale 41.
1: Who's blowing whistles? They're going to correct it?
0: The play clock was off.
1: Been off.
0: Yeah. So the play clock started officially again. 1st and 10 at the 41.
1: Nope, they didn't get it with it.
0: So more whistles.
1: No, he never got the clock never changed. Mr. Official, come out here and get everybody's attention.
0: They put it back up. Now, it's bouncing all over the place.
1: It was a 10:41. Yeah. Now it's a 10:30.
0: Oh, so they got the play clock resumed, Keith. They put it at 25. It's like a basketball shot clock. It was, you know. But if there was a shot clock in high school.
1: Clock.
0: Yeah. All right. So
1: you
0: now
1: just wasted more time.
0: Game clock and play clock. Now finally reconfigured somehow, but first and 10 at the 41.
1: High snap.
0: Daniel, the quarterback. Might have lost the yard, maybe.
1: Yeah, that's been hurting the rhythm. That led to the fumble.
0: Yeah, they're playing quicker. Like they're forced to play quicker just because the constant urgency at the line of scrimmage. But nonetheless, that's going to set up a second and 10. They'll remain at the 41.
1: They're going old school, calling it from the sideline. We used to rotate guards and wide receivers and running backs with our play calling. We didn't have all that modern technology, or we didn't use hand signals, or sometimes the coach would just yell, SOS. Sometimes he called a play. They don't know what it is until we run it.
0: Back to Elijah. Breaks a few tackles. A yard if he's lucky. They finally blow the call.
1: I like his heart. He can play on the next level. He can play on the next level.
0: And you see when he gets in the open field, he has that extra burst.
1: He's real dangerous. A lot of the players are wearing pink today. And you know why? We're in the month of October, best month of the year. It was my birthday month. I had a birthday yesterday.
0: I was going to say, you turned 30, didn't you?
1: I don't. You had a 3 in there.
0: It was a 3.
1: It was a 3 in there.
0: Yeah, 63.
1: 63.
0: The big 6-3.
1: Breast cancer awareness month, also in the month of October. So you see a lot of pink.
0: So third down now. They need 9 for the first. Ball at the 42. 8:48 to go here in the third quarter.
1: I would run it because they have a lot of success running the ball. Offsides. That works, too. And from 3rd and 9 to 3rd and 4, just like that.
0: So a 5-yard pickup on the play. But, yeah, you could tell the defender that jumped off sides, he slapped his helmet and walked away. He knew.
1: It got me, coach. You talk. Look at the ball. Don't listen to the quarterback. Easier said than done, coach. Quarterback sneak for 3rd and 4.
0: I think they got it. Yeah, I think they got it, too.
1: I think they got it.
0: You know, we talk about those big chunk plays, but these plays, I mean,

0: He said it doesn't rain on the football field. It doesn't get hot on the football field. It doesn't get too cold on the football field. It's always football weather, in other words.
1: But if it does...
0: Outside the lines, it can get wet. It gets cold. But on the field, it doesn't rain. It doesn't rain.
1: Second and 11, ball at the 50 now. Right at the midfield. And Darren Daniel, the quarterback for Meadowdale.
0: Okay,
1: and,
0: they get those 5 yards back.
1: Dominic Ramsey, a little...
0: And the wide receivers are taught just like defensive linemen. Look at the ball. Look at the ball. But then he'd be like, well, you didn't hear the audible? Well, you told me don't listen. You told me look at the ball, coach.
1: Want to give a shout-out to our food sponsor, great partner of ours at WING, Lee's Famous Recipe Chicken. Lee's Famous Recipe Chicken is a proud supporter of local high school football. Stop in before or after the game to feed the family at a great value. Lee's Famous for Chicken.
0: And we have some up here right now. They gave us some for pregame, and it's still here. Still eating it.
1: I pitch to the outside.
0: Ooh, a lot of white jerseys again. Oh, good miss.
1: Elijah Hart to take down.
0: He's got some balance.
1: That was on a 2nd and 16 after the penalty for the false start in the previous down.
0: It's taking a while to unravel off the ground.
1: So 3rd and long now coming up. 6:14 remaining here in the third quarter. Now the coach is yelling, just trying to get him out there, yeah. Ball at the 45. Meadowdale has the ball at their 45. They had it at the midfield line, but 5-yard false start penalty moved him back. Belmont's defense, though, they've been giving up some chunk plays, but they've also been very good on first and second
0: down. They may
1: down.
0: Need that timeout later on. And it was inside 5 seconds when they blew that call, timeout.
1: All right, a timeout on the field. We'll take a timeout ourselves. It's 8.
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Indiana, 22 straight wins. And if they could beat the Buckeyes, it'll make it 23 straight wins with two wins over the Buckeyes within that 23-game win streak. But back to the field we go, third and 16, and we come right out of the timeout. And another timeout coming here. And it looks like it'll be a timeout for Belmont this time. Meadowdale called the previous timeout, and the Belmont timeout now coming right out of the Meadowdale timeout. But yes, Indiana, 22 straight wins. If they can expand that winning streak to 23, that means they would have beat the Buckeyes in two of those 23 straight wins. Nonetheless, the Kurt Cignetti era has been one of the more storied talking points in college football. It was announced earlier today that the college football playoff, which has been at 12 teams the last 2 years, this will be the third year of the 12-team playoff. This will be the final year of the 12-team playoff. Is expansion coming again, this time from 12 teams to 24 teams. Already seen the jokes online about congratulations to the Buckeyes who have qualified for the playoffs for the next, well, for the indefinite future. I mean, it's Keith and I were talking earlier. I mean, it's going to be harder for programs like Ohio State and others to miss the playoffs than it is to make it. It should be hard to make the playoffs, not the opposite. I mean, we talk about that in high school football from time to time, just with the expansion of the 12 or with the expansion of the high school playoffs over the last couple of years, seeing the amount of teams under 500 get into the playoffs.

0: playoffs. You know, that's always a major talking point, and definitely going to be talked about here in the next couple of weeks. We went through a couple of those playoff scenarios a little bit ago with some of the top matchups in the Miami Valley here in Week 9. That'll be kicking off tomorrow night as well. But here we go now, 3rd and 16, ball at the 45 for Meadowdale. De'Aaron Daniel waiting the snap, gets the snap. Nothing cooking. He's going to step up in the pocket. He's going to tuck and run. Met by three Belmont defenders. He's going to be taken down about the 45-yard line, right back to where they started. And it's going to be 4th and long, and most likely a punting situation here.
1: Yeah, I mean, you know, like, what do you call it, the Hippocratic Oath for doctors. First rule of being a doctor, first do no harm. And so that's what that was. Just do no harm. We're already in 3rd and forever. Let me not make it, you know, compound it with a mistake down this area. So, you know, you put Belmont in a conflicting situation instead of giving them a positive, you know, play on your side of the 50.
0: Yep, right now, and the punt returner going to wind up, going to probably...
1: Nice pick, punt. What kind of bounce?
0: Yeah, it's going to drop at the 25 and keep rolling.
1: He's going to pick. He's going to
0: field it at the 15.
1: Going to get him on the ground. Yeah. He's not down yet.
0: Field it at the 15.
1: He's not down yet.
0: Taken down at the 12. But that's what you talked about, Keith, the importance of that punt right there, because you go for it, turn it over on downs, you give the ball to Belmont in Meadowdale territory. Now you've pinned them back a bit. Remember, they scored on their last possession in that first half as well, so they're kind of feeling themselves offensively. We'll get a chance to see Cunningham and the Belmont offense for the first time this half.
1: I mean, it's a one-score game. You know, really, it's only divided by, you know, a two-point conversion is the difference in the ball game. One team converted, the other team didn't, so really the main difference is a turnover. Belmont got a turnover from Meadowdale. Meadowdale has not taken away from Belmont. And you need to win a turnover battle. If it's possible, to help give yourself a better chance of success. So Belmont has done that. That's why they have a lead so far.
0: So Cunningham and Belmont will have the ball for the first time this second half with 4:48 to go.
1: That's why they won the first half.
0: Yeah.
1: But it's not, game is made of two halves, not one.
0: First and 10 at the 12. Belmont leads at 8-6 with 4:48 to go here in the third quarter. And a whistle and stoppage of play out on the field. So false start on Belmont. Mm-hmm. So first and 10 at the 12.
1: They got a little anxious because they only had 10 people on the field, and then they rushed the 11th one out there, and Mr. Lyman couldn't hold his water that long.
0: So now they'll move back even further now. First and 10. Cunningham awaits the snap, gets the snap, drops back. Nothing cooking. That defensive line has been brutal for Belmont's offensive line all night. Meadowdale's defense coming up big once again on the first and 15.
1: Yeah, quarterback has to have some awareness. You got to know when the party's over and leave. Leave that pocket. Don't get rid of that football.
0: And again, just all the pressure up front, especially in the middle. They're not able to run up the middle. And the quarterback has had no time to make a play. Now they're in dangerous territory here.
1: Yeah, good chance of safety if you're Meadowdale's defensive line.
0: Chance
1: that
0: to
1: would be the
0: up.
1: 2 points you missed. Yeah. Here's a player coming in late.
0: He has time.
1: See, what I would do, I would substitute a defensive player because the offense, you know, defense has to get a chance to make a substitution. You know, to eat more clock.
0: That's the one thing for Belmont, too, that opening drive offensively for Meadowdale didn't result in points, but they did take 6 minutes off the clock right off the bat.
1: Yeah, his handoff out of the end zone.
0: Just barely gets it out of the end zone.
1: He barely made it out of the end zone. Woo, no gain, but a loss.
0: So that's why we're talking about the importance of the field position game. I mean, with the penalty as well, backing him up even more. The defensive pressure up front by Meadowdale. Nothing cooking there for the run game up the middle.
1: And they also have to watch for a penalty. A holding penalty right now is automatic safety.
0: So third and long.
1: Yeah.
0: Have the ball at their 1 yard line, Keith.
1: Yeah, I'm looking forward to quarterback to get rid of the ball quickly. Look at their seat. Where are they walking around? What are they? Meadowdale, what are they doing?
0: 8 seconds on the play clock.
1: We don't have to call a timeout.
0: All right, so another timeout on the field. We'll take our final timeout of the quarter with 2:59 remaining.
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0: third and long for the Belmont offense coming out of the timeout. 2:59 remaining. Belmont leads it 8-6, but they have the ball on their one-yard line. And the Meadowdale defense has stepped up big time as of late and trying to get a prime chance to potentially get a safety here and tie this one up.
1: It's going to be close.
0: So the running back for Belmont barely made it out, so they avoid a disaster there, but they're backed up for the punt team.
1: They haven't punted very well.
0: No.
1: That's a good defensive stand by Meadowdale.
0: And good for Meadowdale, no penalties as well on that.
1: Belmont, you can't have a high snap here. Ask Cleveland Browns about that.
0: Let's not ask about my Cleveland Browns. Talked about weather earlier.
1: But you know, you're a little closer than normal.
0: So the defense still trying, the punt return team still trying to get set. But right now on the return side, it'll be.
1: Why isn't the clock running?
0: So, illegal substitution.
1: Really, where that ball is, you just pick it up and put it right back down.
0: I was going to say.
1: You call that half the distance.
0: So, right now, Belmont has to be very careful. As you talked about, Keith, they have not punted the ball well tonight.
1: I mean, if I'm that punt returner, I'd be around the 30, 35-yard line.
0: Yeah,
1: I wouldn't be back at the 40.
0: Dominic Ramsey.
1: Yeah, he got a hold of that one.
0: That's probably his best punt.
1: You got to pick it up. You can't let that roll.
0: Good for Belmont.
1: Oh, you got to catch it. The ball landed at the 35.
0: I mean, from the end zone, the punt.
1: Oh, my.
0: I mean, they haven't had a punt longer than 20 yards all night tonight, Keith. I mean, they've been.
1: Ooh. He just got 25 yards a row.
0: They've been just as high as they've been far tonight.
1: Oh, my gosh. And then, you preach special teams, but you don't practice what you preach. Oh, you got to catch that ball. The catch alone, you would have had the ball in plus territory. And we let the ball bounce, and it rose another 25 yards.
0: So a fortunate break for Belmont right there.
1: Yes, indeed.
0: They were backed up in their territory. I mean, they couldn't be backed up any further without giving up the
1: field turf. That ball could take, usually favorable bounces for the offensive team. You know, if you was on grass, you never know which way the ball's going to bounce. But usually on grass, it's nowhere going to roll 25 yards.
0: De'Aaron Daniel, the quarterback for Meadowdale, hands it off up the middle, and once again, a big play right there from Elijah Harris. Not a big play, but again, positive yardage picked up.
1: See, what happens, when you're teaching special teams and offense and defense, because that ball rolled 25 yards after where it should have been caught, that means offense has to get two and a half more first downs. And I always talk about the first down is the hardest to get. You would have already been in plus territory. Now you're in minus territory by letting that ball roll like that. I know I'm harping on it, but it's the little things, that leads to wins in football games. Not one player, so this one guy didn't cost us the game, and this one guy didn't win us the game. Teams win games, not individuals. This guy, he's holding. Oh, my God, what are you going to throw it to him? What are you going to call a hold?
0: Nearly picked off, and that's what.
1: He was held the whole way down.
0: Dominic Ramsey was.
1: He was too.
0: You could see when he got up, he was.
1: Yeah, he was like, ref. Flat out missed it.
0: I mean,
1: he was running by him and he got literally grabbed.
0: They've been penalty happy tonight. The
1: and
0: officials.
1: That's the one they missed. Yep. That was a pass interference all day long.
0: That was one of the bigger pass attempts right there for De'Aaron Daniel tonight. He has playmakers down the field, but. And Belmont almost picked that off, too. They almost had a defender pick it off.
1: Well, that's
0: about
1: because
0: it
1: wasn't being caught by the Meadowdale receiver. He's been held. I mean, they've been calling hold all day long. And this, how you miss that call?
0: Third and.
1: I tell you, you didn't talk about my grades. I need to call OSHA and tell them this referee and crew that did the Meadowdale Belmont game is terrible. I didn't say you got to fire them all, but they need to be reprimanded.
0: Third down now coming up. They need 8 for the first at the 42. They're going to go to Elijah Harris. Harris is going to get the ball to the 45. 43 seconds remaining. The clock will continue to run.
1: You see, they didn't get that first down. Imagine if they didn't get the first down, they would have caught the ball at the 35-yard line. Now you got a chance to back Belmont up again. Now, you let the ball roll 25 yards. Now you're going to punt. Now they get breathing room on this return.
0: Fourth and four
1: Just trying to educate you on how to win ball games.
0: Now, Meadowdale will be forced to punt from their 46-yard line.
1: Punt is going to be delayed game. Oh, into the quarter.
0: And that's how the third quarter comes to a close. Scoreless third quarter. One more quarter to go, and the Belmont Bison lead it 8-6 over Meadowdale. We'll be right back here from Welcome Stadium.
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0: tonight. The fourth quarter is about to get underway here. It's our week 9 game of the week. Belmont and Meadowdale. Justin Kinner, College Football Hall of Famer Keith Byers with you here live at Welcome Stadium. What's that? Christian here? Okay. We got a name now for number 0 for Belmont, who scored that first half. And again, another punt that...
1: He should have caught the ball and ball rolled another 15 yards.
0: So now we've flipped sides of the field here. Now Belmont's offense will come back out again. You know, if you had an effective run game, you would like to lean into it right now with a 2-point lead. Fourth quarter officially underway. Like to lean into that to try to take as much time off the clock as possible. Lee's Famous Recipe Chicken is a proud supporter of local high school football. Stop in before or after the game to feed the family at a great value. Lee's Famous for Chicken. So it'll be first and 10 for Belmont. Back-to-back possessions for them, Keith, where they are backed up deep in their territory. Not as tight as what they were last time. They were having to punt from their own end zone.
1: Yeah, they got a little breathing room.
0: More than last time. First and 10 from the 9.
1: It's a 2-point game. The clock is going to get close here now. We're in the fourth quarter.
0: Again, Belmont going to go to the run game. Cunningham going to keep it. Avoided the first tackle, but spun around for a loss.
1: They ran the read. I think he misread that. He should have gave it to the running back. He would have got back to the line of scrimmage. You know, he's reading the defensive end. And the defensive end played soft. That means you got to hand it off. When he crashes down, then you pull it and keep it.
0: Montgomery County Clerk of Courts Mike Foley is a proud supporter of local high school football. He makes accessing the court system easier. 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Second and 12, 11 minutes to go in this one. Belmont backed up at their 7. Cunningham, the quarterback, awaits the snap. And again, trying to get further and further away from their own end zone. They're going to hand it off to the outside. And that defense again for Meadowdale. They've been lights out in the second half.
1: Yes, they have. They